0: Well, thanks very much for your call.
1: Thanks very much.
0: Okay, my next caller is Wendy, who's got a bit of a problem with debt. Is that right, Wendy?
2: I'm £12,000 overdrawn.
0: Right.
2: I get out a loan, a £30,000 loan, to get over the overdrawnness. So then I've got £1,000 spare, see? But then bank charges so much that £1,000 is all gone. So not only have I got... So I know I've got an overdraft, but I've got £30,000 loan.
0: Yeah.
2: So then I try and remortgage.
0: Yeah.
2: And then the price, it drops. So then I'm £50,000 less. And then I've got this on store cards, you know, store cards like Alders and that. I've got £15,000 on that.
0: £15,000 on store cards?
2: Because I like to dress well, you know. I'm a bit of a silly basket. I like to dress.
0: So how much are you overdrawn now?
2: Well, I don't know. I rang up to make you, so you could work it out.
0: So, right.
2: So I said, I was £12,000 overdrawn. I got a £30,000 loan.
0: I think that the best thing to do is to stop spending.
2: No.
0: No.
2: You know what? I'm hoping to spend my way out of my debt crisis. I've read in magazine you can do that. Spend your way out of debt.
0: You can't spend your way out of debt.
2: You know, it's all good for the economy, isn't it? You know, the common market, all of that spending. Because if people don't spend, like around Christmas, when it's Christmas people don't spend, the country is indulgent, isn't it?
0: Yeah, but it's
2: because... But when you spend a lot of money on Christmas, the country's doing really well. So I reckon if I spend a lot of money, then I will get myself out of the problem.
0: Yeah, you're a silly basket, but with people like you around, I'm always tempted to set up my own loan company.
2: Would you do that, Gary, for me?
0: No.
2: I've called that once before. Right.
0: Well, thanks for your call.
2: Thanks.
0: Bye. My next caller is Adam Kirby, and you also want to talk about debt, is that right?
3: Oh, do I, international debt.
0: Ah, international
3: yes,
0: debt.
3: Yes. You know, what I don't understand is, they've got all this terrible debt in Africa.
0: Yes.
3: What I don't understand is, I'm a little bit in debt, but I've bought, you know, I've got a really nice Audi, flat screen TV.
0: Right.
3: Really, the top of the range stereo system, you know, nice clothes for the wife, jewellery, I've got all this stuff to show for it. The Africans... But, you know, they've got a massive debt, they've got bugger all. You know, you'd think the amount of debt they've got, you go out there, they'd all be driving Audis and watching flat-screen TVs. They spent it all on.
0: Well, I'm not Bono, but from my understanding, the way African debt works is that it's the money that they earn is, no one really knows. Okay, I've got Dave from Crawley on the line. Hello, Dave. How's the credit crunch affecting you?
4: Not at all. Hasn't made the slightest difference.
0: Oh, that's good.
4: Just ignoring it. I mean, right. You know, the movies are still coming out. Telly's still on. Football matches still on every night of the week. Mm. It's not really made any difference to anyone, has it?
0: Well, I think
4: this emergency cut in VAT is a catastrophe.
0: Why do you think it's a catastrophe?
4: Because the government are saying, we got a panic on, oh my God, what can we do? Cut 2.5%. What difference does that make to anyone? Why do they keep mucking about with this stuff? It's pointless.
0: So you'd rather the VAT be back at 17.5% and stay as it has been for many years?
4: What's really changed on a day-to-day basis? Nothing. Just all the papers are full of all this rubbish about how we're all going to hell in a handcart. Well, I'm not. You're not.
0: Well,
4: panic measure, one after the other.
0: Yeah.
4: Every single week, the interest rate gets cut. Why do they keep mucking about with it?
0: So there you are. Stop worrying. Life goes on. Okay, let's go to some emails now. We've had a huge, huge response to this topic. Let's have a look here. I've got one here from Ewan Griffiths in Swansea, who says, I've just lost my job. Okay. We've got another one here from Hugh Whitehead from Cumbria, lovely part of the world. He says, I've just been made redundant. Right. Have we got any emails, anything other than... No? Right, well, you're listening to... Gary Bellamy, I'm still here, working my nuts off. I forgot to mention, actually, in my introduction, the award-winning Gary Bellamy. I've now notched up 3, which is pretty cool. So, yes, you're listening to award-winning Gary Bellamy on Down the Line, 0800 068 7060. So let's go to Sheffield now for another call. Hello.
5: Hi, Gary.
0: Hi.
5: How you doing? All right.
0: I'm okay, thanks. So how are you coping in this credit crisis?
5: Obviously, I'm on my guard the whole time. We have to be, don't we? Because... I think what we're seeing is society exposed, aren't we? We really appreciate the fragility of society.
0: Mm.
5: Suddenly, a layer's gone, and there's chaos lurking.
0: Mm.
5: The lies that society is based on. We're on a knife edge, aren't we, Gary?
0: Now Wittard's gone bust.
5: Absolutely.
0: It's a terrible business.
5: You know, some people have spun out of control.
0: I know.
5: All it would take some lunatic to pack a van full of explosives and drive it into the heart of, I don't know, say the financial district, and boom,
0: yeah,
5: we see the whole thing spiral into barbarism. Then,
0: yeah,
5: a strong leader would have to emerge, wouldn't he, Gary? With, I don't know, a military background to step forward, to raise a fist and lead the way out of darkness, you know. And
0: are you saying...
5: Then he could perhaps, I don't know, take several wives if he wanted. I'm not saying that it would be me.
0: No.
5: But I could do it. I could step up to the plate. Somebody's going to have to, Gary, all right?
0: Yeah. Would you like to be in control of our financial systems?
5: I'm not going to make any claims for myself, but all I'm saying is, look out if you need me. Make the call, and I will come.
0: I know that, you know, with money worries and depression, people can be driven to do some pretty awful things. And
5: exactly.
0: Yeah. Well, I would.
5: That's
0: just,
5: when you need people like me.
0: Well,
5: really.
0: Yes, that's also when you need doctors, and maybe you should go and see one. Okay, let's go to another caller now. Oh, Zutalor! We have someone on the line who actually likes the French. Hello.
1: Hello, Gary. I hope you're well. Mm. My friend and I, Pat, absolutely dotty about France. We're real Francophiles. And we go over, we adore the cuisine, and we adore the countryside, and we love the cheese and brie and camembert, and we like the chocolate, and we like the wine, and we like the calvados, and we like just how central the whole experience is. And it's not only delicious, but it's so cheap as well. And so we enjoy all the food, and then we get the seats down in the back of Pat's estate car, and we stuff it up. Absolutely to the rafters with fags.
0: With fags?
1: Yeah, we're terrific smokers, Pat and I, so we come home and we smoke ourselves silly.
0: And that's why you love the French?
1: Absolutely.
0: Thanks very much for your call.
1: Okay, Gary, au revoir.
0: Oui.
1: A tout à l'heure.
0: Bon.
1: Salut.
0: Okay, we're talking about the credit crunch, and on the line now we've got Tony Dean from Liverpool.
6: How you doing? All right.
0: Yeah, I'm fine, thanks. How are you doing?
6: Oh, I'm all right. You know, I'm reading about this credit crunch and all these people ringing in saying they're in debt and they can't afford this, they can't afford that, they've got payments to pay. We've been like that for years up here, lads.
0: Yeah.
6: All these whinging Southerners, they've had it too easy down there. They've earned too much money buying a house 4 years later. It's worth six times as much as they paid for it.
0: Yeah.
6: They should learn what it's like, mate, and we live in the real world.
0: So you're managing okay because you're used to it?
6: Managing okay? We're dying up here, lad. It's not all Quayside Developments and bloody Miguel Arteta and Torres with his bloody long hair.
0: Okay, I've got Lucky on the line. It's not a dog.
7: I'm ringing up about does money make you happy. Mm. I've won the lottery, the pools, the horses, the dogs, the bingo, the blinder data. Every raffle I've ever entered, I've won contest galas, lucky dips, Euro Millions, scratch cards, birthday bonus, online blackjack, poker. I've won it all, Gary. I'm lucky. I reckon I could be the luckiest person in the world.
0: Really? How much money have you won?
7: Literally hundreds of pounds. I've won £10 on the lottery, £5 on the pools, a couple of quid on the dog, a man on blinder data. We're still together. They call me lucky. My real name's Cinnamon. I've led a charmed life, Gary. And you know what?
0: What?
7: I'm going to leave all my money to the National Front. Goodbye.
0: Right. Your money, your choice, I suppose. Moving swiftly on, who's our next caller? Hello, who's there?
8: Hello, Mr. Bellamy.
0: Is that Julius?
8: That's right.
0: Yeah, hi.
8: I've just been listening to all this discussion about the credit crunch and different things like that, you know? I've got the feeling that people are misunderstanding the fact that it is love that makes the world go round, eh?
0: But have you heard the term poverty walks in, love walks out?
8: I have not heard that.
0: Oh.
8: I had these fellows, you know, the gas, the electric council and so forth. They come into my house calling my name to the letter pocket. I tell him, what does it profit a man if he shall gain the whole world but lose his own soul? I will not pay you. Eh? Your charges are exorbitant.
0: Yeah, I don't think you can pay your utility bills with love, Julius.
8: I'm sitting in darkness.
0: Yeah, well, there you go.
8: And they've even taken my engine. Do you think I'm bothered about it?
0: Because
8: I've got love in my heart.
0: They took your car.
8: It was a Datsun Cherry. He had leather chair throughout, but they took it.
0: So, thinking about love is keeping your spirits up, is it, Julius?
8: You know, I'm looking forward to the summer. I think that's when the ladies come out in the springtime.
0: Oh, yes.
8: They take off all their clothes. And
0: certainly, that'll make us a bit happy, won't it, seeing a few pretty ladies. I hope they get their clothes repossessed.
8: Well, they're all lying down there. On the grass with the bikini or whatever, reading a book.
0: Under the
8: trees.
0: You
8: can come and just recite to them some words of Byron or Shelley or whatever.
0: I like it when women have sat down on the grass for too long and get those lovely little marks on the back of their legs.
8: Oh, that's so delicious, isn't it? And then you can sometime when they've turned over, they got the mark of the G-string or whatever it is. I mean, who's worrying about credit crunch when you see the nice voluptuous derriere of the lady?
0: Takes it all away, doesn't it? Takes it all away.
8: Well, that is what I'm saying to you. Now you are really realizing that what matters is not this matter of credit crunch or whatever. Who's worrying about that? Crunch or crunch or crunch or not crunch. If the lady, she's delicious and mouth-watering enough, I couldn't give a monkey.
0: No. Do you know what, Julius? I really am coming around to your way of thinking.
8: Love making the world go round. You must nibble the ladies as much as you can, my friend.
0: Give them a nibble. Thanks very much for your call.
8: Thank you so much.
0: Talking of lovely ladies, we've got a lovely lady on the line now. We've got Rose from Muswell Hill. Hello, Rose.
9: Oh, hello, dear.
0: Hello.
9: Hello.
0: What are you ringing about?
9: I'm a bit nervous. I'm a first-time caller.
0: Okay.
9: Well, I'm quite an elderly lady.
0: Right.
9: I'm 72.
0: And?
9: And, there's problems with debt, really. I don't really know who to talk to or turn to.

0: more confident now then.
1: Good.
0: Have a lot of problems with debt, monetary debt. I mean, don't ask me how much debt
1: I'm in.
0: Sorry?
1: Well, how much?
0: Well, no, I'd rather you didn't.
1: It's, if you're like £1 in debt, it's quite easy. I could lend you £1. If you're £100,000 in debt...
0: I am, unfortunately.
1: £100,000.
0: I'm in debt to the tune of £180,000.
1: Right.
0: Which is a lot of money these days.
1: And this is... Well, it's a lot of money. And this has accumulated over how many years?
0: 2 years.
1: Two years?
0: Yes.
1: So you need £180,000. Otherwise, what happens?
0: Well, I mean, I have nowhere really to live. I'm living at my sister's, but she's very old. And
1: well, do you know, let me tell you a bit of advice. My brother, who...
0: I don't have a brother, no.
1: No, but let me tell you about my brother here.
0: Your brother, I'm sorry. I thought you said my brother.
1: My brother got into a lot of debt, yes. And he wrote a letter to the bank and said, I'll pay you back £1 per week, because it's all I can afford. They'd rather have £1 a month than nothing at all. Do you see what I mean?
0: Tell me that again.
1: Well, you declare yourself bankrupt, or you offer the bank £1 per week or per month, right? And that's how you can pay it off.
0: Say it again.
1: If you write a letter to your bank...
0: Can I write this down, if it's of any assistance?
1: Right. Say to the bank, I will send you...
0: I will send you. Hold on, I'm writing this down.
1: I can't afford the 180...
0: Hold on, slowly, 1 second. My glasses are somewhere. Hold on. Yes.
1: Okay.
0: Yes.
1: I can't...
0: There's a light in this, in my sister's house. I'll tell you, when you get my age, there's a light. Okay, hold on 1 second. Down.
1: Okay.
0: Go on.
1: Right. I can't afford to pay you £180,000.
0: Are you talking of this you can't afford, or is this actually a letter?
1: This is what you have to put down in your letter. Right. I can't afford the amount, £180,000.
0: Who can?
1: No, but I can't. I'm not. You can't.
0: No. Well, no, I told you I can't.
1: I know that.
0: So you... I have to live with my sister.
1: Right. So I'm living with my sister.
0: Are you?
1: No, I'm not living with my sister. No. You are.
0: Yes. But there's nothing wrong with living with your sister, really. I mean, it's sad.
1: You're living with your sister.
0: Yes.
1: I'm living with my girlfriend, Michaela.
0: Right.
1: You live with your sister.
0: But I don't need to mention any of that.
1: No, you don't.
0: Right, start again.
1: Right, just say, I can't afford to pay the £180,000.
0: I can't afford to pay, yes.
1: I'm willing to offer £1 per month.
0: I'm willing to offer you, probably... £180,000
1: no,
0: a month.
1: No, no, £1.
0: That's much too much. I could never afford that. That's the problem I mean in the beginning.
1: £1.
0: Is Gary Bellamy there?
1: Yes.
0: Right. I don't really know if what you're saying makes a lot of sense, young man. And they put you on the radio.
1: Look, my brother's done it.
0: Yes, my brother has done it.
1: You right. Don't say that. Your brother hasn't done it.
0: I'll write that my brother has done it. And in some way it could deflect the blame onto him.
1: That won't make any difference.
0: No, but it
1: then
0: won't.
1: Then you're lying, you're being dishonest.
0: But it won't make...
1: Oh, don't write everything down I say. What have you written so far?
0: I can't afford £180,000. I'm willing to offer you £180,000. No. My brother has done it, but it won't make any difference. I don't think it'll work, love.
1: No, listen to me. Listen to me. We have to stop there. If you could stay on the line, okay?
0: Yes.
1: Matt will go through with you and Someone will go through with you what you have to do, okay? Thanks for your call. Thanks, Rose. Bye. Okay, we've really got to move on now. We've got time for one last quick point from a caller who's on the line who is a victim of the credit crunch. Hello.
2: I certainly am. I'd like to plop my fag squarely on top of the mountain and tell you I've lost three businesses, my weekend cottage in the Cotswolds, a house in Tuscany. I've lost money in aluminium, copper, steel, chocolate, fruit and vegetables. My mistress is long gone. I've been forced to put all my children into state school, and I've shot their ponies. Beat that!

0: They really do know what they like. Tibby.
1: Tibby the meat lover. And now he's easy to please with Kitty Cat meat and liver dinner. All the meat he loves and tasty liver too. It might have been cooked specially for him. And Tabby, she's happier than ever. She likes both the Kitty Cat dinners.
2: Now from Kitty Cat, fish and liver and meat and liver dinners for your cat. Cats know it's good for them.
3: 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Still with same wheat germ goodness, but a bit softer like and less crusty. I told them I'm too old to change my ways now. I'll put one at Lads onto it. Very nice, young Harold. If you like that sort of thing.
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3: Would you credit it? 50-odd years of bake it same old Orvis. Now top brass at Orvis tell me they want an alternative. Still with same wheat germ goodness, but a bit softer like and less crusty. I told them I'm too old to change my ways now. I'll put one at Lads onto it. Very nice, young Harold.
4: If you like that sort of thing. Orvis handed up a new softer Orvis.
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6: Cinnamon, cinnamon, come on, dress code. One of cinnamon.
7: No. Day one, I've just arrived in Zanzibar and it stinks. I'm in the spice market. Really nice. Poo, pong, what a whiff.
8: Turmeric, cloves, nutmeg.
7: You must be a spice girl.
8: Yes, nice spices here, Buana.
7: Well, I'll tell you what I want, what I really, really want. Yes, I'll tell you what I want, what
8: and
7: I really, really
8: want. Please don't ask for a digger, dig, ah. I don't sell them. I don't even know what they are. And I don't understand why every tourist thinks it's so funny to ask for them.
7: No, sorry.
8: Now, are you going to buy some spices, hmm? You want hot? You want some chili? Chili powder, chili beans, very hot.
7: Yeah, all right then. I'll take some back from my father, Peter Wembley Hogg. Blow his head off with the famous Giles Zilli con carne.
8: This one is very hot. It's called the Scotch Bonnet Chili Pepper.
7: Okay, the chili.
8: This one is called the Green Habanero, and it is very hot. You must even wear gloves when you're cooking with this one.
7: Wow, that sounds deadly. I think I'll just try the wee Scotch Bonnet then, please.
8: What's the form?
7: Just pop the whole thing in one, eh? Here goes.
8: Oh my God.
7: It's sweet. Quite crunchy. It's a bit like a bell pepper, only smaller and hotter. Actually, that is quite hot now. That's starting to come through now. That's quite, well, really, very hot. Yumsk. So why have I, Giles Wembley Hogg, 2 M's, 2 G's, a go-getting undergraduate from Bristol and Durham, out of Budley Salterton, decided to come all the way to Tanzania in Africa? Well, according to the bump, they've got more animals here than in Rolf's Animal Hospital. We'll see. Anyway, I've always fancied myself as a bit of a conservationist, so I've decided to come and save the something. Originally, I was going to do rhinos like everyone else, but they'd already allocated all the rhino costumes for the Budley Fun Run, so that was out. Anyway, after a bit of searching on the interweb, I managed to track down a 14-foot giraffe costume. She's a beauty. So I've decided to start Save the Giraffe. It's a tall order, but when it comes to giraffes, someone's got to stick their neck out. So here I am, in darkest Africa, which is surprisingly bright. This is my story. I've arrived on the outskirts of Arusha, near the foot of Kilimanjaro, rises like Olympus above the Serengeti. Toto. I finally managed to get my transfer out of Zanzibar. The Scotch bonnet affected my balance quite badly, and apparently I no longer resemble the picture in my passport. But here I am, near the edge of the Ngorongoro National Park. 2 N's, 2 G's, 4 O's and 2 R's, but not in that order. That would be
9: Are you okay?
7: Fine, thanks. I'm looking for the Arusha Meru School. I've got a picture of a boy called George who I'm supposed to be meeting. Here.
9: Hey, who is that?
7: He's my brother, I think.
9: He is your brother?
10: Yeah, sort of. I've never met him.
11: Well, I'm Lucia. Meru is down there. But I'm mine. Good luck, Werner.
10: Thanks. For the past 6 years, my parents have been sponsoring this Tanzanianian boy through school.
12: Wow,
10: 6 years sponsorship. Even at 5p a mile, that's got to rack up. Anyway, he sends letters and photos a couple of times a year to let the Clan Wembley Hog see how their investment's doing. Gonna get the shock of his life when he sees me. Here they come. Oh, there he is. He's bigger than his picture. George! Surprise! Ow! Get off me!
13: Who are you?
10: I'm your brother.
13: Don't be ridiculous. You look nothing like me.
10: Well, yes, I am a bit taller.
13: And a bit whiter.
10: Factor 45. Total block. I'm Giles Wembley Hogg, 2 M's, 2 G's, and unless I'm mistaken, you're George.
13: Ah, yes, Wembley Hogg from Nutsfetch Cottage. Mm. 14 the clitterings, badly sold in Devon.
10: Well, surprise, don't hit me.
13: No, it's nice to meet you. Your parents have been very kind to me. Are they with you?
10: God, no. They hate travelling. Afraid my mother gets the trots whenever she goes past Salisbury, so Africa's right out. They send you their best, though. Mum's baked you a cake.
13: Oh?
10: Which I've eaten. Sorry.
13: What is in that enormous bag? It must be 13 foot long.
10: 14. Well, it's not the cake, I'm afraid. Mum can't bake them this big. A 4-yard charity duff for the Sidmouth and Topsham Tramps is the biggest she can do.
13: Oh.
10: Well, what about that?
13: Oh, my God. Is that a dead baby giraffe?
10: Costume? Dead baby giraffe costume? I'm here to save them. Right then, what say we catch up over a frothy mochaccino and a sarnie?
13: It sounds nice. What is it?
10: Day 4, and I'm staying at George's house, which is corrugated, mainly.
13: Your parents have helped me so much. They paid for my whole education.
10: Yeah, mine too.
13: I work very hard so I can make them proud of what they're doing. I'm at the top of my class. I got A+ average on all my exams.
10: Yeah, I was on the swimming team. Reserves for a term. Apparently George does his bit by being a safari guide during the school halls too.
13: Yes, I want to work in conservation when I leave school.
10: It puts me to shame. All I did was chop the fudge with Mr. Figgis in the Budley Fudgery.
13: Do you want to work in fudging?
10: Well, I'm doing Canadian studies at uni, so anything's possible, George.
13: What's it like at school in England, Giles?
10: It's good. Probably similar to here, you know, expensive, but you get what you pay for.
13: It costs the equivalent of 25 English pounds for my school.
10: Per day?
13: Not per year.
10: Right.
13: How much was your school?
10: I'm told it's around £20,000 now.
13: Per day?
10: No, can't be. Is this?
13: Wow.
10: Yeah, but they do have their own all-weather tennis courts and a plum crumble that'll make your eyes water.
13: We were given a football last year.
10: Good-o.
13: Everything is cheaper in Tanzania.
10: Yeah. Still, you know, by the time you include flights and transfers 6 times a year, excluding half terms, long weekends and match days, I'm not sure it would have saved much for me to come to school here anyway.
13: No, probably not.
10: I'm now at the school and I'm very honoured because they've asked me to take a class on what life's like in England. George's idea. It all looks a bit ropey, but I'm sure they'll do their best to keep up.
14: Aha. Good morning, class.
15: Good morning, sir.
14: So now, can I introduce Mr. Giles Wembley Hogg?
10: Oop, I'm up. Right, there's a lot of them. Now, I come from Great Britain.
16: Why is Britain great?
10: Well, it's quite green and, there's a lot of shops.
16: It's called Great Britain because of the might of the once great British Empire.
10: That's right. There was a time when we owned everything, apart from France and... Did we own Tanzania? I'll have to ask. Now, who here can tell me who is the Queen of England?
16: Victoria Beckham.
17: It's Queen Elizabeth II. She has reigned for the last 50 years.
18: And is the second longest reigning monarch in British history.
10: Is she? Crikey. Who was the longest?
16: Victoria.
10: Yeah, not so funny the second time.
15: Queen Victoria, 1837 to 1901.
10: That's right, I think.
16: Mr. Wembley Hogg, do you think Britain will join the single European currency?
18: Or will Gordon Brown and the Eurosceptics block it?
10: Yes, good. Who can answer that? George.
13: Well, on the one hand, it's almost inevitable that you will join, so maybe the sooner the better. But
10: fair point.
13: If I may be allowed to finish. Mm. Of course, so much depends on Germany's economy and the French attitude towards pension reform.
17: I take issue with the Georgia. I don't think the French will pass any legislation that is likely to make real difference to people living in the UK.
18: I agree, but let's not forget that a federal Europe...
12: I live near a beach in Budley Salterton, which is at the seaside. It's pebbly, but I like it. During my holes, I worked for Mr. Figgis at the Budley Fudgery, where we make fudge.
18: What is fudge?
12: See? Don't know everything, do you?
18: Traditionally, fudge is a mixture of muscovado sugar and clarified butter, melted in bain-marie, then baked.
12: Well, there's a bit more to it than that, but it's da-da-da-da-da-da-da-lish. I know. Who here has seen a real-life giraffe?
17: Of course.
12: Excellent. Zoo, was it? And who would like to see me wearing a giraffe costume? All right, I'll put it on.
13: I know what you mean about European tradition, but...
17: Is you believe in the harmony of the nation?
13: Well, that's my point.
12: Da-da!
17: Is that a real baby giraffe?
12: Yep. If you look closely, you can see the bullet holes where it was shot through the neck. Now, who here can tell me why it's important to save the giraffe?
18: Because they're being shot for their skin.
12: Exactly. And I'm here to see that it stops. Now, who's with me? Just raise your hands. Day 5. I'm in a jeep heading into the game reserve with George and a man from South Africa, who's wearing the second biggest accent I've ever seen. George has said he'll help me save the giraffe, although he wasn't sure they were in any immediate danger until I arrived. School's broken up. Not literally, but it was a close-run thing. Oh, my God, there's an elephant! Stop the jeep! This escaped elephant over there! Look to the right, about half a mile away.
13: Yeah, I know. Turn around and look to your left.
12: Bloody hell! There's about 300, I'd say.
13: They're 28.
12: If not more. And they're... loose! There's no fence, none of them are wearing leads. I mean, this is very dangerous. George, who's in charge?
13: I don't know. Nature? The lions?
12: Right, George, what's the driver's name again?
13: Kerman.
12: Right, Kerman, have you got a gun?
19: Yeah, of course.
12: Well, how many of these elephants would we need to shoot before the rest of them got the message and left us alone?
19: I would say if I fired the gun now, these elephants would probably charge the vehicle, turn it over, and trample us to death.
12: Right. Put the gun down. Whoa, what was that?
13: Lions.
12: We're all going to die. We're completely surrounded by lions and elephants, and I haven't got so much as a whip or an upside-down chair.
19: Giles, the lions are about 2 miles away.
12: Oh, no, your bullets will never reach.
19: Lions will hardly ever attack you in the bush.
12: I don't want to be attacked in the bush, or the arm, or anywhere. Oh, what's that over there? It's coming straight for us. Come and get the gun.
19: Giles, it's a tortoise.
12: Oh, tortoise. All right, I'm going to have a closer look. Excuse me.
13: I'm not sure you should get out of the jeep.
19: Those elephants are still close.
12: It's all right. I've got a tortoise at home. Slow Giles. This is a different breed from the English ones. All of ours have their name painted on their shells with nail polish.
19: Giles, don't move.
12: Why?
13: The elephants saw you getting out of the van.
12: Not again. Same thing happened at Windsor.
19: Stop moving.
12: Can I speak?
19: No.
12: Radio. Stand still. Don't speak. No problem. Come on, get me.
13: Giles, why are you waving your handkerchief?
12: I'm surrendering. It's night time. We've arrived at our first safari camp and picked up the clients for the next few days. They've made me promise I won't get out of the vehicle again apart from when we get somewhere, and we have, so I am. Hello, I'm Giles Wembley Hogg. 2 M's, 2 G's.
20: Hey, you're the guy who saw the elephants today.
21: We had an elephant encounter in Kenya.
20: Which we loved.
21: Mm. I'd have been terrified.
20: Well, of course, there's a point at which instinct takes over, you know.
19: It's all right, Giles. Hmm?
20: Hello, Kerman.
19: I showed them the video so they know what not to do on tomorrow's game drive.
20: You filmed it, did you?
21: Yep. We've all seen the tape.
19: Scaredy ass.
20: Right, yeah. Well, if you've all seen the tape, for the record, that wasn't we. I spilled my drink.
19: Was that your instinct taking over?
20: Yes. Yes, it was. Night! Day 6. Stupidly early. We're in the jeep on safari. Haven't seen anything yet. All the animals must be out. Apparently we're looking for the big five. George tells me it's, elephant, got, yesterday. Lion, need. Leopard, need.
0: Buffalo.
20: Where?
0: No, it's one of the big five.
1: Giles, you look terrible. Did you sleep all right?
20: Yep. Slept like a baby.
0: It means he cried all night and wet the bed. You were scared of the noises.
20: George, you said you wouldn't say anything.
0: Sorry, bro.
20: If there's one thing we don't take to in Budley, it's a snitchy McGritch. Everyone else is here. There's Lisa and Dave.
22: Oh, I might see.
20: They're from Bedford. Brenda and Ken from last night.
23: Oh.
20: And a party of 6 Japanese. Well, I say party. They don't look very pleased to be here. Morning. Right, yes. Got your cameras then. I'm not sure what they're taking pictures of. We haven't seen anything yet, let alone 5 big anythings. Ah, I see. Lisa and Dave.
24: Honeymooners.
20: Been going at it all morning. Most of last night, and according to Dave, twice at the airport. And we're done. Very good. Does that count as one of the big 5?
0: Yep.
1: Ah, now, Giles, look over there.
25: Oh, look, a giraffe.
26: They're not as big as the Kenyan ones.
0: Well, I'm sure they're similar in size.
20: Oh, I can't see it.
26: Amazing.
22: Thanks very much.
26: Not you, the giraffe.
20: Wow, it's huge.
22: Thanks very much.
0: Now this one at the front is the dominant male.
1: Not as dominant as the ones in Kenya, though.
20: How can you tell it's a male?
1: Because it has a penis.
20: Right. Where?
0: Between its legs.
20: Which ones, the front 2 or the back 3? Oh, my God.
26: Not as big as the ones in Kenya.
20: Still day 6. It's about 4 o'clock. Apparently the giraffes don't need saving at all.
27: Brilliant.
20: I wish it had been a 14-foot cake now. Stupid long idiots. And we've been following them for hours. We did see some cheetahs, but they were rubbish. They just sat about. People say they're fast, but are they really?
1: Now, these giraffes in front here are the ones we need to move to the Masai Mara Park.
26: That's in Kenya.
1: I know.
20: But why do you have to move them?
0: It helps prevent inbreeding if we mix the communities.
20: Good idea. I might suggest that next time I go to Broadcliffe St. Mary. Ooh, we had biltong for lunch, which is like really chewy raw meat, only chewier and less cooked. Mine's still going. It's a bit like Bovril gum. I think it's making me a bit blowy. We've seen more antelopes than you can shake a stick at, although Dave's done his best.
22: Thanks very much.
1: Oh, slow down, George. Now, you smell that? Everyone? Yeah, definitely. That is lion dung. Yeah, quite fresh. You can tell it's lion because it's very meaty. Quite close, I think.
20: I have to be honest, Kerman, that might not be all lion.
1: Hey?
20: Some of it was me. Bouncy road and I'm a bit biltong tiddly-po, I'm afraid.
0: I don't understand.
20: Basically, I shot a bunny over that last bump. Sorry. Drive on. We're sitting under a tree by a river and there's real crocodiles. Amazing. I'm terrified. The Japanese seem to like them.
26: Oh my, that male one there is enormous.
22: Well, I'll do my best.
1: Dave, can you stop doing that?
22: I'm only having a laugh. Right, consider it stopped.
0: Also, in here are hippos. Can you hear the noise?
20: Oh, I thought that was Lisa and Dave again.
1: Believe it or not, these are the most dangerous animals in Africa.
20: No, you're thinking of lions.
1: To be honest, I wasn't expecting to see them here today. We should head back to the jeep quietly. Everyone, follow me.
0: Right, single file. Giles and I will go at the back, okay?
20: Is that safe?
0: Now, the one thing you don't want to do with hippos is... Anyone?
20: Be at the back?
0: No. What you don't want to do is get between them and the water. Otherwise, you're perfectly safe.
22: I don't wish to alarm anyone, but there appears to be a small group of hippos in front of us.
26: They're always behind us in Kenya.
1: No more pictures, okay? They're just grazing. We should be okay.
20: I bet it's me that gets eaten. It always is.
0: Just start moving slowly around them.
20: Okay. What do you call a small group of hippos, George?
1: Shh.
20: Right. A shh of hippos.
0: Interesting. What happens now, George?
2: As long as we're all quiet, we should be fine.
22: Yeah, look. Like Wallace.
20: George, that's moving very fast in this direction.
19: Nobody move.
22: Now listen, mate, I'll have to call you back. It's all going off here.
3: Dave! You just shot my Dave! Dave!
19: No, I didn't.
22: You just shot my phone? That's a Nokia 7210, you nutter!
4: This never happened in Kenya.
3: Never.
20: Excellent. It's all gone wrong and it's not even my fault. Quick question. Has anyone else weed? Right, just me then. We're back at camp having a braai, which is South African for a barbie, which is Australian for barbecue, which is Budley Salterton for burnt to a crisp with a raw middle in the rain. My father, Peter Wembley Hogg, cooks a mean spicy drummer, though. We all call it Dad's lottery chicken, because you just never know.
5: Try putting a little kerosene on it, Mr. Kerman. You know, we had a great barbecue in Kenya.
19: Kenya? Could it have been Kenya?
3: We ate crocodile there.
19: Well, let me see if I can find you something else that's rare and protected to eat.
6: I'd like to try a lion.
3: Dave, that's terrible. You can't eat a lion, can you?
19: No.
3: I don't really want any anyway. I'm vegetarian, really.
6: Not true. She likes other meat.
19: Well, why don't I see if I can cook the few hippos you made me shoot?
3: Well,
19: let me guess. You had a whole hippo eating Kenya.
3: Well,
20: are we really going to be eating hippo? It's just I have sort of filled up on this strip of biltong I found by your tent.
19: Giles, that is my belt.
20: Right. Biltong. That explains the buckle.
19: You are the worst safari group I've ever taken. You two are the randiest pair of idiots I've seen. You're worse than bonobo chimps.
20: Who are you calling a chimp?
3: Oh, leave it, Dave. We are a bit random.
6: Fair point.
19: And you lot, not everything is photo opportunity. All you've seen is an 8x10 frame and a rhino with a battery low signal flashing on his face.
5: Now look here.
19: Shut up, American. Listen. I will personally drive you to Kenya tonight if you like it so much, you fair complaining, short-sighted muffies.
20: Whoop, that's told them.
19: And you, you Bobbyang Zahat, who farts like a lion, man? For God's sake, who eats a belt and thinks cheetahs are boring?
20: Is it me?
19: Yes.
20: Right.
19: I've never had a group like it. I've never had to. I mean, you've made me shoot two hippos. I lost my... That shit, I never...
20: Chairman, I understand you're angry. You've every right to be. But I feel I have to ask, is the braai ready? Because I could really go a hippo kebab if they are done. We've dropped the others off, thank goodness. I think they were starting to wind old Kermy up. Tomorrow's the big giraffe relocation, so we've come to the edge of the Ngorongoro crater to get ready. Apparently, this is the largest unbroken caldera in the world. Looks more like a big hole in the ground to me. It's a great view. The sun's setting, and it's turned the whole sky an incredible colour. You can hear lions and hippos in the distance, and the distinct cry of the fish eagle circling above. Shame, because we'd be lovely and quiet without all of that.
4: Shut up! Shut up!
20: Wow.
4: Charles Wembley Hogg!
5: Charles Wembley Hogg!
4: Two M's, two G's!
5: Two M's, two G's!
0: Giles, what are you doing?
20: Don't know. Some bloke down there keeps shouting back at me.
0: Well, we're all set for tomorrow. I've talked Kumin into letting you help with the move, as long as you promise not to help.
20: That's what I'm here for, George. To save the giraffe, or help them move house anyway. Right, I'll see you later.
0: Where are you going?
20: To have a word with that guy at the bottom. I'm coming down!
5: I'm coming down!
20: So am I!
5: So am I!
20: No, you stay where you are!
5: No, you stay where you are!
20: Okay!
5: Okay!
0: Giles.
20: Yep.
0: Nothing.
19: No, Giles, we can't tranquilize them. We just have to convince them to go from the holding pen into the truck.
20: This is going to take ages. Can't we just dart them and drag them in?
19: No, if we tranquilize them, they'll fall over.
20: Duh, exactly.
19: And they'll never be able to get back up and they die.
20: Right. It's quite exciting. We're sort of like cowboys, really, only without the cows. So I suppose we're giraffe boys. Right, let's see if I can get these lanky Herberts moving. Come on! Come on! Come on!
5: Away to me, giraffe. Come by.
20: This is a nightmare. We've been here for 5 hours. The giraffes are going nuts. Every time the three females get anywhere near the truck, the big male goes berserk and starts kicking everything in sight. And let me tell you, giraffes have got a kick like a mule. Actually, it's more like four mules on top of each other. Whoa! There he goes again. Look out, Kerman! He nearly got you!
7: What?
20: I was just saying, he nearly... Sorry.
7: We just need one of them to get on the truck and the others will follow.
20: Well, I don't know how we're going to get them to do that.
8: I think I have an idea.
20: I'm in the holding pen. In my giraffe costume. Which is good. They're quite big, giraffes.
13: You're doing well, Giles.
8: This will never work. I'm enjoying seeing that idiot in there, but it'll never work.
13: He's doing okay. Just let them get to know you, Giles.
20: Okay. Getting to know you. Getting to know all about you, giraffe. Getting to like you.
8: Are you singing?
20: A bit.
8: Don't. Try and make giraffe noises.
7: Yeah, that's good.
20: No, he's on my foot.
8: Try and head towards the truck.
13: It's working. It's working.
8: And shut the tailgate.
20: Right. And I just slip out through the front, do I? Well, I'm still in the back, and we've been going for hours. I can't sit down because, well, giraffes don't, apparently. I'm getting pretty sweaty under this costume. I must honk. Still, the big male seems to like me, so that's good. Ooh. Still going. I can't take it. I'm all dizzy. The guy's kindly put some branches in the back, but I'm easily the smallest, so I'm missing out on the tender leaves higher up.
8: Okay, let's get these giraffes off here as calmly as possible, huh? The journey will have been quite stressful for them, so...
20: Quite stressful? You've no idea, we've been on our feet the whole way. It's hot, there's been nothing to drink since Geraldine trod in the trough.
13: Who's Geraldine?
20: That one over there. And this big one's starting to get a bit keen, if you know what I mean.
8: Okay, open up the back, guys, and pull the ramps down.
20: Teddy, you're scaring us.
13: Okay, Giles, the back's open. Just walk slowly down the ramp.
20: It's a bit steep. I haven't got grippy hooves.
13: Just walk towards my voice. That big male is right behind you now. So if you just keep coming to me...
20: He's getting quite close.
13: Yeah, I can see.
8: You're doing well. If he goes, the others will follow. That's it. Keep in near.
20: He's right there, isn't he?
13: Just try and move forward.
20: He's got his front legs sort of round me a bit.
8: Just keep absolutely still. Every time you move, you're exciting him.
20: Right. That's a bit of a catch-22, isn't it? You don't think he'd settle for a kiss?
13: Giles, look out. He's getting ready.
20: Kerman!
8: Yes, Giles, what is it?
20: Can you help me, please?
8: Pardon? I can't hear you very well through the suit.
20: Just shoot him! Shoot him!
8: Well, I don't know if I can get a clean shot, Giles, especially with a video camera in my hand and my other hand's holding my trousers up because I don't have a belt.
20: Please! Trank him quickly!
8: All right, just try and move clear of the giraffe. Yeah, okay, I have a clear shot.
20: Ow! Not me! You said you had a clear shot!
8: I did, right on target.
20: You hit my bottom!
8: Well, I didn't want to eat the giraffe, did I?
20: Oh, that's strong stuff. Enough to knock out a small... Geraldine!
9: Day, not sure. I'm in hospital. Still a bit woozy from the tranquilizer. Not too bad, considering what might have happened. Kerman seemed to find it all very amusing. He's put the whole thing on the interweb. www.giles.tupt/giraffe. Toby Buntstick's already rung to say he was going to put a link to it on the old Carthusians website, but apparently they've already got something very similar. Oh, and George has written to my parents to explain what happened. So that's nice.
11: Hello, Giles.
9: Lisa, what are you doing here?
11: I've just been visiting Dave. He's in the next room.
9: Why? What happened?
11: Well, Kerman asked him to help transport some rhinos, and he...
9: Ooh.
11: Yeah.
9: In the costume?
11: Yeah.
14: J-E-L-L. Oh, the big red letters stand for...
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23: That's funny. Fella said all you had to do is just twist this little knob here, but nothing seems to happen.
24: Ah, shucks. I told you when you bought that radio set that it weren't no good. You'd just been slickered, Zeb, that's all.
23: Slickered nothing. Worked yesterday, didn't it? You just keep your trap shut and get them cans put up there in the top shelf. I'll get the consign traption going, don't worry.
24: Well, what cans you want put on the top shelf?
23: Them right there sitting on the counter, consign it.
24: He's here.
23: See there? I got a noise out of it anyhow.
24: Well, I can't climb up there without a ladder, and you have to hold the ladder.
23: You don't need no ladder. Just to get up to the top shelf, what are you talking about? Pile up a couple of cracker boxes and stand on it.
24: Shucks.
23: Well, go on. Pile them up there.
24: Well, there's the dad darn boxes. What cans you want put on the shelf?
23: Them cans right there in the counter. Six alive. Use your head there.
24: To make fellas sick. Messing around with that dad bad radio and making me do all the work.
23: Yes, well, now, never mind.
24: Right, Nabbit. How'd you expect me to climb up on this pile of boxes with my arm full of cans? Come here and give me a boost.
23: Oh, Land of Goshen, you're the darndest feller. You can't do nothing to yourself. Well, get one foot up there and I'll boost you up.
24: Never mind my foot. You just hang on to the boxes.
23: Well, go ahead. Go ahead. I'm hanging on to him.
24: All right. Dagnabbit.
23: Get
24: it. Here. This darn knee of mine.
23: Well.
24: Now listen. Steadier. Steadier till I get these cans on the shelf.
23: Steadier. You make more fuss about a little job than any fella that I...
24: Where you at, pick that? Oh! Look out!
27: You've heard the first installment of our new radio serial, The Big Shot.
24: Oh. Dad, darn you, Zeb. Darn your Henry Hyde. And why'd you leave go of them boxes first?
23: No, I thought I was being shot.
24: Well, get your foot out of my face, will you? Let me up.
23: Yeah.
24: That's consign radio. For 2 cents, I'd take
23: it. Look out now. You leave it alone.
24: Well, shut off that dad ratted thing, will you? Before I smash it to perdition.
23: Yeah. Burn it.
24: Can't burn it. Give my knee a wrench like that just when it's getting better.
23: Well, it wasn't my fault that the darn radio come in all of a sudden, was it? Come on now, let's pick up these cans.
24: You can pick them up yourself. Pick up every one of them yourself. I'm going over to the drugstore.
23: Yes, but hold on. Wait a second. Wait here. I'll be sulking around the whole darn day, I suppose. Yeah, seems like there's nothing but trouble around here from morning to night. I declare to...
1: Professor Situate been in here yet?
2: No, Hector, no. He ain't got here yet. You all ready for your examination?
1: Yeah, sure. Sure I am.
2: Well, you'd better use your head today, young feller. Because if you don't pass this time, they'll be playing that big game tomorrow without you. Just remember that.
1: Oh, shoot. Shoot. I'll pass it. I'll pass it all right.
2: Yeah.
1: It's only a little examination anyway, just about art. I know all about art. I used to be a famous artist myself.
2: What?
1: Yes, sir. For instance, have you seen that picture in the library of the cows?
2: Why, yes, I've seen it. Why? Did you draw them cows?
1: No, but I've milked lots of them.
2: Milked them? What in perdition's milking a cow got to do with being an artist?
1: Well, you see, it's like this, Mr. Winterbottom. When an artist starts out to paint farm animals, he has to study them very closely.
2: Yes.
1: Very closely. That's the only way you can paint a farm animal and have it look natural.
2: It is, eh?
1: Yes, sir. And that's what I used to strive for. I used to strive to have all my paintings look natural. Why, do you know? You know that I painted a chicken so natural, Mr. Winterbottom, that when I put it on the floor, it laid there.
2: It laid it. I suppose you think you're pretty darn smart, don't you? I bet you never even was an artist.
1: Well, I was. I was. Just saying, I was.
2: You wasn't.
1: I was an artist in the war.
2: An artist in the war. What'd you draw in the war?
1: $30 a month.
2: Oh, I mean, what's an artist got to do in the army? What'd you paint?
1: I painted camouflage. Yes, that's what I painted.
2: Oh, camouflage. Eh?
1: Yes, sir. Yes, sir. And I was doggone quick at it, too. Right. I saved a whole regiment of artillery that way once.
2: Yeah, well, how do you mean?
1: Well, you see, all of our cannons were painted green with black stripes.
2: Painted green with black stripes, eh?
1: Yes. Yes, sir. You know, that was to fool the enemy.
2: Oh, yes.
1: Yes. But one day an enemy spy found out that the cannons were painted green with black stripes. And you know what that meant?
2: Where?
1: That meant our secret was out.
2: Mm.
1: Yes, sir. Our guns would be blown to bits. But before that spy could get back to the enemy and report, I repainted the whole artillery.
2: Shakes a lie. You did, huh?
1: Yes, sir.
2: Well, what color did you paint the cannons that time?
1: Black with green stripes. And another time...
2: Wait a second.
1: Another time I saved a whole town. Yes, sir, a whole town, Mr. Winterbottom. You see, I had been left in that town to guard the women and children.
2: Mm-hmm.
1: Suddenly, one day, I saw the whole enemy army approaching.
2: Mm-hmm.
1: The whole enemy army.
2: Mm-hmm.
1: And there I was, one soldier to protect the whole town.
2: Well, what'd you do?
1: I grabbed my paints and a piece of canvas and painted a camouflage. I painted a camouflage so well, Mr. Whitnabottom, that the enemy army didn't even know the town was there. In fact, they turned around and marched away again.
2: Mm-hmm. Turned ground and marched away again.
1: Absolutely. And the town was saved on account of my camouflage.
2: Well, what did this here camouflage look like?
1: Yes, sir, that's right. And the next day, the general priest handed my show and he said to me,
2: I asked you what the camouflage looked like. Now, what did you paint?
1: Oh, what did I paint?
2: Yeah.
1: I painted a huge picture of a... I painted a huge picture of a Sunday school picnic. So the general said to me,
2: Now, hold on there, Hector Smith. How in perdition would a picture of a Sunday school picnic stop an army?
1: What was that?
2: I said, how would a Sunday school picnic make an army turn around and go away again?
1: Well, you see, it was like this. It was like this. The army stopped, and all the soldiers went to the picnic, caught poison oak, and had to go home.
2: What? Say, now you listen here, young fella. If you think I'm going to believe a story like that, you just got another guess coming. Yes, sir. You wasn't in the army in the first place. In the second place, you...
12: Good morning.
2: How do you do, Professor?
1: Oh, gosh, hello. Hello, Professor Cesaway.
12: Well, I'm glad to see you're here on time, Smith. I'm very busy this morning. I have an appointment in 10 minutes with Mr. McCaw.
2: Well, sakes alive, Professor. You don't mean Mr. McCarr, the millionaire, the fellow that come all the way out here from New Orleans to see the football game?
12: Yes, that's the gentleman. As a matter of fact, Smith, it is largely on account of Mr. McCarr that I'm allowing you to take a second examination.
1: Thank you very much. Yes, thank you.
2: Well, Professor, this way...
27: Now, how do you mean it's on account of Mr. McCarr that you're letting Hector take another examination?
12: Well, Mr. McCarr is very anxious to see Squidgeville defeated.
27: Yes.
12: And with Smith on the academy team, I feel that we can defeat Squidgeville.
27: I think so, too.
12: Yes. So, rather than disappoint Mr. McCarr by not allowing Smith to play, I permitted him to take another examination.
27: Oh, yes, I see. Yes, it would be sort of shame for Mr. McCarr to come all the way out here to see the academy get beat.
12: However, you realize, do you, Smith, that this examination is final?
3: Oh, yes, sure. And I'm very thankful of getting another chance to play.
12: Very well. And as my time is limited, I shall ask you just one question. Are you ready for it?
3: Yes, sir.
12: The question is this. Give the name of a noted Italian artist of the 15th century.
3: Gosh, Willikers.
27: What's the matter, Hector?
3: Willikers.
12: Well, Smith, I'm waiting. Give the name of a noted Italian artist of the 15th century.
3: Don't know.
12: Well, Smith, I'm sorry, but that's all we can do about your case. You positively cannot play in the game tomorrow.
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14: 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But now...

0: then how much is that vase?
1: It's 1,000 years old and worth £10,000.
0: Ha ha! This curly whirly with all its miles of chewy toffee covered in creamy Cadbury's chocolate is 10 minutes old and it costs 3p. 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

0: presents Son of Cliché, written by Rob Grant and Doug Naylor, starring Christopher Barry, Nick Maloney, Nick Wilton. 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
1: Yes, welcome to A Seat at the Movies here on Hospital Radio. But first,
0: for the convenience of those patients who prefer not to be near people screaming in pain, the sleeping area on the right-hand side of the ward has been designated a no-agonized shrieking area. Your cooperation is appreciated.
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0: Tired of living in London, weary of the crowds, the traffic, the noise, feel like finding some peace and quiet and solitude, then why not get beaten up in Leicester Square? You'll be amazed how quickly the bustling crowds will disappear, leaving you in quiet, restful solitude with the gang of youths who are doing you over. Time to meditate. Time to collect your thoughts in isolated splendor in the heart of the city. So go with Mugger Tours. For the price of having your head kicked in, we'll give you a break to remember.
3: 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Think you're tough enough? Think you've got a bottle? Then join the Detestables. 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And have you got those special qualities we look for? The guts to turn away people who've forgotten their ID cards, even when you know them, even if you're married to them? If you've got the petulance and the tetchiness and you can do the star crossword, you can suck parliaments and balance a pencil behind your ear, there's a job waiting for you with the security guards. So pop along to your security guard recruitment centre and sign up if they let you through the door. Remember, we don't accept just anybody. You have to apply.
0: Well, some nice adverts there. And now on Hospital Radio, before our main feature, A Seat at the Cinema, a message to Mandy from Dave in the throat ward. But now, Doctor's Round. A behind-the-scenes look at Dr. Rogers' morning round.
4: Bucketson! Who's next?
0: It's a private patient, sir.
4: Come on, man. Come on.
0: In a private ward?
4: Naturally. Who is it, man? Duckworth.
5: It's your wife, sir.
4: Duckworth, it is not my wife. While she's in this hospital, she is a patient. And she's in for what, Bucketson?
0: Because she's ill, sir.
4: Duckworth.
5: For observation, sir?
4: To a doctor, gentlemen, the human body is a machine. A machine it is his duty to repair. You can have no emotional feelings regarding a machine. Ah, Buckinson, what's going on in here? Well, man?
0: Don't know, sir.
4: What are the symptoms?
0: Raised body temperature, reddening of the skin, dilated pupilla.
4: And?
0: Creaking bed ring, sir.
4: Therefore?
0: She's got Guatemalan crossbred fever, sir.
4: Duckworth?
3: Has it got anything to do with the gentleman with her, sir?
4: It has indeed. A man and a woman together. Creaking bed springs. What is it, Buckinson?
0: They're not practicing for a trampolining competition, are they, sir?
4: Duckworth?
3: I think it's infidelity, sir.
4: Very good. Excellent. Chronic infidelity. Cause? Buckinson?
0: Lack of vitamin C, sir.
4: Duckworth?
3: You, sir?
4: Me, yes. How? Come on, come on, come on, man.
3: Your inadequacy, sir.
4: More specific, Duckworth.
3: Your inadequacy to respond to her both as a human being and as a husband.
4: No, Duckworth, it's because she's a cow. Buckinson, what's the prognosis?
0: It's the sticking out thing on the end of an elephant, sir.
4: That's Buckinson, you idiot, that's the proboscis. Duckworth, what's the prognosis?
3: No cure, sir.
4: Yes, sadly not. All right, Buckinson, who's next?
0: She said it was me, sir.
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3: Pump number 3.
7: Yeah, can I help you?
3: Yes, I'd like to pay for my petrol.
7: Yeah, what pump are you?
3: Number 3.
7: Would you like anything else?
3: No, thank you.
7: How about some plastic tumblers?
3: No, thanks.
7: Yeah, key ring? We've got some nice key rings.
3: No.
7: Yeah, do you need a stuffed orange kangaroo?
3: No.
7: Teddy bear?
3: Just the petrol.
7: Digital radio clock, pen calculator, only 35p?
3: No.
7: Suntan oil? Very witty car stickers? When I grow up, I want to be a Porsche?
3: No. No, thanks. I already have one.
7: Oh, brake light demister?
3: No, thanks.
7: Yeah, how about a cassette? We got lots of cassettes.
3: No.
7: Yeah, Mrs. Mills plays party songs.
3: I haven't got a cassette player.
7: Do you want to buy one?
3: No, I want to pay for my petrol and buy a can of oil.
7: Oh, I suppose you've got a rubber swimming pool.
3: Yes.
7: Car freshener that smells like the baby's just been sick?
3: No. No.
7: You're very hard to please.
3: I'm not hard to please. I just want some oil.
7: Cigarettes, chocolate, a side of beef.
3: Just oil.
7: How about a lawnmower?
3: Haven't got a lawn.
7: Do you want one?
3: No, just the petrol and the oil. Can I have the oil, please?
7: We don't sell oil.
3: Why not?
7: No room. We got cooking oil.

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One day while he was out at work, the Yaxley boys called round. And when he came back home that night, his darling wife he found. He said, "Who did this, Lucy?" As a tear welled in his eye, Keith Yaxley.

0: As he stood at the barroom door, every head turned round. 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You couldn't hear a sound. Old Geller turned and locked the door, pushed back his hat and frowned. He said, "Boys, this here's for Lucy," as his pants dropped to the ground. The Yaxley boys, they stood as one. They fought like a cornered rat. But Geller wanted his revenge. He wouldn't stand for that. One by one they came at him, and one by one they fell. He dropped them, then he had them all, and the bartender as well. Old Geller was a coward, so they say. But the Yaxley boys still hobble to this day. And they don't forget that night in Monterey.
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3: Hey, it's the Funk Master here. Hey, Funk Master. Hey, hi there, Funk fans. This is your leader, the Funk Master.
2: Funk Master.
3: Hey, wow, get on down. Gotta move around to the funkiest sounds around.
2: Funky sounds. Get on.
3: Hey, yeah. Get doing it, people. Do it.
2: Do it, people.
3: Now, here, this here's the Funk Master, the Doctor of Disco, saying you've got me for 1 hour, 60 whole minutes of totally vacuous, quasi-American cack.
2: Vacuous.
3: Hey. Gonna be spinning through the grooves of the funkiest plastic they ever let out the factory. We got the Funky Cat himself, Michael Jackson, on the program, on the vinyl, on the record player. Hey. I know what you're thinking. So what?
2: So what?
3: Hey, wrap your mouth around that, lovers. Hey, what you know, neighbor? Would you believe it? I come from Stockport. Yeah, but they made me leave. Wow. Excommunicated from Stockport for talking like a loony. Loony. Hey, loony. Hey, I like that one. Loony. Hey, that's a great jingle. Okay, enough of the chat. Hey, you had enough of the chat 3 minutes ago. Hey, let's have some music, oh. Gonna take you back in time. Way back in time. In the Funk Master's time machine. Way back in time. Through the veils. Off time to August. Get down. That's it. Get on down. Get down. Here, get on down. I knew I should never bring my dog in the studio. Get on down. Hey, why don't you check out the old sundial? Well, looks like we run out of time. The old hands on the clock beat the beat, the beat up. Yeah.
2: Shut up, you vacuous half-wit.
3: Hey, this has been the Funk Master. Sorry about no music. Hope you enjoyed the jingles. Get on
2: with this.
3: Good night. Salut, au revoir, CAO. And remember, Funk fans, if you're driving home, always use a car. Bye.
4: Cut and blow dry, is it?
5: Yes. I would like it closely cropped on the skull region with a long plate over each ear.
4: What about your second head?
5: My second head, I wish to be completely shaven.
4: What about your third head?
5: My final head shall remain uncropped.

0: bisect my occipital and parietal regions thus.
1: Do you want any conditioner?
0: No. No. Yes.
1: You've been here before, have you?
0: No.
1: I thought not. I thought I hadn't seen you before. What do you do then for a living?
0: I'm His Royal Magnificence, the Crown Prince Fedor, heir to the stellar regions of the Galactic Empire, hereditary duane of the powers of lightness, sworn to defend through time and space the golden orb of wisdom.
1: Ah. How'd you get into that lock, then?
0: I had to undergo the birth of fire, recapture the seventh golden link of Thrix's mystic chain, and slay the invisible demon, guardian of the Crystal Mountain.
1: Don't need O-levels, then.
0: O-levels? What be O-levels?
1: Oh, you need O-levels for this job. Three. I suppose that's why you never got into my game, then. No O-levels, you can kiss goodbye to a career in hairdressing.
0: Hairdressing? I was tutored by Tharog, the ancient Thane of Krygo, who took me to the seventh plane of wisdom and gave unto me knowledge of all things.
1: But not to O-level standard.
0: O-level standard?
1: Yeah, if he taught you to O-level standard, I mean, you'd have some O-levels, wouldn't you? You know, at least something to fall back on should the galactic ruling lot fall through. Chloe, could you get us a cup of coffee, please? Do you want a coffee?
0: No, for I am pledged to thirst until I have vanquished the dark power of Mogador and his hordes of evil faceless ones.
1: Tea?
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3: Hospital radio phone-in. 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
4: And now the return of the Listener's Complaints Programme. I've got nothing better to do than listen to radio and television programmes and then sit down and waste even more of the precious short time we have on this earth by writing in and complaining about them.
5: Good evening, and on I've Got Nothing Better to Do this week, we've had quite a few letters about language.
3: Dear I've Got Nothing Better to Do, I wish to complain most strongly about the nauseating, obscene, vile, and foul language used in the lunchtime news. How do these f***ing heads ever get their f***ing material past the board of the BBC f***ing governors?
5: Right, Ron Saunders of Birmingham Football Club. But, Mr. John Roberts of Dunstable Beds writes...
4: Dear, I've got nothing better to do. Why?
5: Why what, John?
4: Why?
5: Yes, but why what?
4: Why do all the letters on your programme always start why?
5: Do they?
4: Yes.
5: Graham Bakewell has another gripe to air.
3: Dear, I've got nothing better to do. Can you tell me, please, why the people who read out the letters on your programme always make them sound really sarcastic? I'm perfectly calm, and yet I expect when you read my letter out, you'll make me sound like a demented, foaming lunatic.
5: But it's not only TV programmes that come into the firing line.
4: Dear, I've got nothing better to do. I've been going to bed with our next-door neighbour now for some considerable time. I'd have told you about it earlier, but you're never there.
5: Writes my wife.
4: And incidentally, stop reading out my letter in a man's voice.
5: Sorry. 6-year-old Michael Campbell of Cambria writes...
6: Dear, I've got nothing. Mummy is helping me write this letter. Me and Teddy want to know why on earth there isn't a series about a private detective with the power of precognition.
5: But Michael, didn't you see Psychic Cop on Saturday?
7: Rick Martin presents the cop with the power of extrasensory perception.
1: You should have known you were going to say that.
7: Quick Martin presents the cop with the power of extrasensory perception, Psychic Cop.
4: Psychic's the name, Phil Psychic. I was sitting in my office on East 43rd Street. I knew I'd be sitting there.

0: I even knew I'd be telling you I'd be sitting there. I even knew I was going to know I knew I'd be telling you I'd be sitting there. I was putting away my second bottle of bourbon. I even knew the bourbon was going to make me throw up over my pants. That's why I sent them to the dry cleaners. I was sitting in my office with no pants on, wanting to throw up over my bare legs. Then I knew this guy was going to walk in and say, "Are you Phil Psychic?" Sneeze, beg my pardon, and clear his throat.
1: "Are you Phil Psychic?" Sorry.
0: I also knew 2 days later he was going to shoot me to save a lot of time. I shot myself. That's why the next thing I was going to say would be, I threw up over my bare legs. I told you. I also knew the next sketch would be this.
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4: Hello, good afternoon, and welcome to Doncaster Hospital for this afternoon's operations. The first event of the meeting and the one that's attracting most interest is the 3-minute appendectomy. Here's Michael O'Hare.
5: Thank you, Peter. In lane one, it's Mr. Babington, chief surgeon and holder of the 15-second vasectomy title. Lane two, Mr. Jones Davis, who recently performed a 2.5-minute sex change operation on someone who just had one and was heavily sued. Lane three, Mr. Ludlow, rather temperamental. He's failed to complete his last 3 operations, and he's not very popular with the patients. 3 of them especially. Here's Peter.
4: Thank you, Michael. And the official raises the starting pistol. And they're off. And Ludlow off for a flower. In goes the scalpel. A beautiful incision for thorax and abdomen. Giving yourself plenty of room to work it. And flop, out come the intestines. Over to you, Michael O'Hare.
5: And there's a problem there, Peter. They've all been called back. Yes, it's a false start. On come the track officials. Back go the intestines. A few stitches. And we're ready for the restart. Here's Peter.
4: Michael.
5: Peter.
4: Michael.
5: Peter.
4: And they're off again. And Babington gets the patient first. He makes 5 feet incision. Over to you, Michael.
5: Thank you, Peter. And it's Babington from Ludlow and trailing by a yard of intestines, Jones Davis, Peter.
4: And Ludlow holding something and stolen appendix and he's trying to force it back in. He's alone.
5: And there's tubes and bloody blobby things all over the place, hanging off the table and slithering across the marinated floor as they make their way to the final few seconds.
4: Michael.
5: Peter.
4: I love you. Michael.
5: Peter. And as they cross the line, Babington holds the appendix aloft and he's a winner by 2 lengths of intestines, Peter.
4: Well, that's all about, and the race is over, but next week in your life in their hands, we'll be covering the 2-minute circumcision relay. Till then, goodbye.
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0: 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Sorry. But now,
6: the dramatization by the patients of Ward 16 of the minor Russian classic by Nikol Gligorich, Diary of a Madman.
0: Monday.
7: Today I went into St. Petersburg and bought a lettuce. But I had to take it back when I discovered it didn't fit me.
6: Tuesday.
7: I sit in my garret, down to my last 5 rubles. I feel my grip on reality is slipping, although my central heating system disagrees.
0: Thursday.
7: Something is wrong. This should be Wednesday. My God, have I finally gone mad?
6: Wednesday.
7: Here it is. I turned over 2 pages by mistake.
0: Friday.
7: My melancholia is lifting. I feel stronger and fitter and more able to cope. I went for a walk in Minsky Park this afternoon and laughed for 4 hours.
6: Saturday.
7: Those things that keep appearing through my wall, I've decided to charge them rent. However, when I call round to collect it, they all pretend to be out. All except for the salamander who said he was visiting relatives.
0: Sunday.
7: Laughed all day.
6: Monday.
7: Rose at noon and spent the afternoon laughing again.
0: Tuesday.
7: The bailiff, Anton Gorski, called and took everything. All except my invisible furniture.
6: Wednesday.
7: Great sadness. I died today.
0: Thursday.
7: Went out to make arrangements for my funeral. My mother is inconsolable.
6: Friday.
7: Funeral cancelled when I fail the post-mortem. Can I do nothing right?
0: Saturday.
7: This is to be my final entry as I plan to commit suicide tonight by eating a sausage. I only hope and pray that Sonia doesn't save me again. Your obedient servant, Nikol Gligorich.
6: Sunday.
7: Damn it.

This is David. Absolutely brilliant. 1-0 Coleman. Saying we're coming to the end. We're coming to the end of the show here. And we come to the end. And Adam Cliche crosses the line. Just look at that time. Look at that time. Absolutely brilliant. 27 minutes and 33 seconds. And I don't think that Christopher Murray, Nick Maloney and Nick Wilton realise that if that time is confirmed, it is a new Commonwealth record. And while we wait for the official time, and my word, that was fast. The programme was written by Rob Grant and Doug Naylor. And just look at young Peter Brewis. He did the music, beaming all over his face, and he knows it was fast. And there it is. Just look at that. 27:32.5. They smashed it into smithereens. 0.0196 of a second off the previous best. A new British and Commonwealth record. But look at the producer. Your heart goes out to him. Alan Nixon. He was looking for a time of around 1.5 minutes. He is heartbroken.

0: And now it's time for us to hand over once again to continuity. I don't know how many of you know this, but if you ever wonder why there's always a short pause between programmes, it's because Radio 4 is, in actuality, a tiny little room in Broadcasting House. And we all have to cram in here to do the show.
1: Too right.
0: Normally, they do the continuity announcement while we're all sloping off. But this particular continuity announcer is rather on the large side.
1: Large?
0: So we all have to get out of the room before they can actually fit in. This is why this announcer has to work on radio. A beautiful speaking voice, but quite enormous. look, I can see them now, stood at the door, munching a double-pound cheeseburger, sweating profusely, about to be winched in the room. So, hang on just a minute. Okay, come on. Just mind the wall. That's right. Yeah. Take it easy. Lower.
2: Watch it.
0: Yep. Steady. And we're just about ready now. So I'll just squeeze past. Excuse me. Would you mind those cream cakes, please? Can you just stop eating just for 1 minute while I... Look, it's gone all over my clothes. Right, okay, fine. There you go. There's the mic. See you next week.
3: We had a party last night. It's one of the places in a worse shape. You know how it is. You leave things overnight, takes twice as long to put them right. A bit like forgetting to watch your weight. 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

0: So, what do you think?
1: It's very nice.
0: No, I mean, what do you think of the logo for the new office?
1: Very nice.
0: I want an honest opinion.
1: Well, it's a bit like Superman 2, isn't it?
0: Well, I thought that up. Type for you, too. You see, the 2 is because it's the second branch.
1: Yes, I'd work that out.
0: Look, you don't like it, do you?
1: Well, to tell the truth, it's a bit pretentious for my taste.
0: You think I'm pretentious?
1: No, I wasn't talking about you. I was talking about that.
0: Well, as I thought it up, the implication's obvious.
1: Iron drawers.
0: What?
1: Sandy said that's what the girls in the office used to call you. I can see why when you're in a mood like this.
0: Look, I only want you to be pleased. I worked so hard for the second branch.
1: I am pleased. I just don't like the name, that's all.
0: Well, would you like to see inside?
1: Rather.
0: Are you being sarcastic? Sorry.
1: Shouldn't you be wearing a hat and cutting a tape?
0: I'll do that when it opens.
1: Oh, thank you very much. They're rather fun, these swivel chairs.
0: Oh, yes, the girls and I play on them for hours. You really think this logo's pretentious?
1: Look, what weight does my opinion carry?
0: Well, we are living together.
1: I mean, my opinion carries no weight in a business sense. What do I know? I'm hardly a tycoon, am I?
0: What, still nothing on the lecture front?
1: No, they seem to have dried up. I suppose me chuntering on about my life in Kenya always did have a boredom threshold.
0: Well, there's always the book. They can suddenly take off books.
1: The only way this one will ever take off is if someone reads it on a plane.
0: You're not talking like a man who once played rugby against the parachute regiment.
1: No, I was young. All I had to do was get bashed about. Anyway, how do we get talking about me? You're the man of the moment.
0: Oh, I bet Richard Branson's shaking in his shoes. Actually, I do have a problem. I'm going to need someone to run this branch.
1: If that's an offer.
0: No, it isn't. You're a dear man, Lionel. Well, you can be a dear man. But the thought of you running a secretarial agency... Oh, I don't have to go on, do I?
1: Absolutely not.
0: Talk about a bull in a china shop.
1: We agreed you didn't have to go on.
0: Sorry.
1: I'd have thought Judith was the obvious choice.
0: Yes.
1: Not what I'd call unbridled enthusiasm.
0: Well, I'd better get back to the office. Have you any plans?
1: Oh, of the vague variety.
0: Something will turn up.
1: Of course it will. If not, I can always go back to male modelling.
2: Good morning, type for you.
3: Hello, Sandy. It's Alistair.
2: Oh, hello, Alistair.
3: Listen, can you talk?
2: I just did.
3: Funny, Sandy. But I think you know where I'm coming from.
2: I'm on my own, if that's what you mean.
3: Brilliant.
2: No, it's a simple enough deduction.
3: Okay, okay. Are you free for lunch?
2: Alistair, Judith is a friend of mine.
3: I didn't mean that kind of lunch. I think it's about time you and I talk business, Sandy. I'll get a few morsels sent round to the office. 1 o'clock suit?
2: Alistair, I do have a job.
3: People do have bad backs, Sandy, but they can get better. See you at one.
2: I won't be there.
3: Then it will just be me and my morsels. Ciao.
4: I've been shopping. Everything under control?
2: What if I said that everything was in absolute chaos?
4: Ah, but it wouldn't be, would it? Not with you here.
2: No. Good old Sandy.
4: Do you want to see what I bought?
2: What do you think of this suit? Well, it's a quieter colour.
4: Yes.
2: It's a very sensible skirt.
4: Well, there's a time for flushing your knees, isn't there?
2: Oh, definitely.
4: And a time not to. I mean, if I'm going to run the new branch, I thought I'd try for a more sober image, more mature.
2: Congratulations.
4: Well, Mum hasn't actually said anything yet, but sort of stands to reason, doesn't it?
2: Yes, it sort of does, really.
4: Well, it's time for lunch. Shall we pop across the road, be incredibly disciplined, and have a salad?
2: Actually, I'm already having lunch with someone.
4: Oh.
2: Just a friend.
4: Oh, right. Well, I'll see you later, then.
2: Yes.
5: More champagne?
2: No, thanks. I've got to work this afternoon.
5: So have I.
2: Do you always lunch like this?
5: Only when I have a morsel sent to the office. I do just as well on a fry-up.
2: Do what just as well?
5: What I do. Let's talk.
2: Okay.
5: Would you feel more relaxed with your clothes off?
2: No.
5: Worth a try. Sandy, I want you to come and work for me.
2: I see.
5: I need a girl Friday.
2: Oh, I hate that expression. It makes me think of coming to work in a goatskin dress.
5: Lose Girl Friday, substitute personal assistant.
2: Who takes her clothes off.
5: Sandy, I have dreams.
6: and I have work. I'm talking work. You are bright. I need a bright person. And you'll notice I didn't use the word girl.
2: You've got a nerve, you know. I've worked for Jean for ages.
6: As a secretary, yes. But where do you go from there? Let's be real. It's obvious that Judy gets the new branch. Blood is thicker than ability and so on.
2: I like Jean.
6: Hey, I'm crazy about the lady, but I'm talking work. I'm talking future.
2: You're serious?
6: As in serious.
2: You haven't talked about money.
6: I never talk about money. I let my calculator do the talking.
2: You are serious. Hello?
1: Hello. I'm in the kitchen. Good day at the office?
0: Not especially, no. You've been doing the ironing.
1: Well, idle hands and so on. I did a fair bit of square stuff. Well, rectangular, to be precise. And I was going to plough on, but quite honestly, I don't know where to start with things like this.
0: You don't? You don't iron bras?
1: Really? I didn't know that. Well, what about this blouse? I can't iron this like an ordinary shirt.
0: Not really, no. Look, I'd pack up and have a rest.
1: Oh, perhaps you're right. It's all getting too technical. I'll make us a cup of tea. I'll boil the kettle.
0: No, I'll make it.
1: No, I can make tea.
0: I know you can. I don't want you to. You've done the ironing.
1: Not all day.
0: Look, I just don't want you to feel that you've got to do things in the house.
1: You're frightened I'll turn into a drudge.
0: Alistair said he was trying to sell the book in Holland.
1: Yes, it's a shame about that. I've always liked the Dutch.
0: And Scandinavia.
1: I can't honestly see my life in Kenya sitting Stockholm alike.
0: Well, they may be fascinated. They're very inquisitive people, the Swedes.
1: How do you know?
0: Common knowledge.
1: Is it?
0: Yes.
1: Oh. Well, I'll just sit back and wait for the krona to roll in.
0: Oh, and the guilders.
1: Look here. Should I be paying you rent?
0: Of course you shouldn't.
1: Well, I should chip in.
0: But you are chipping in. Look at all that ironing. And you got the breakfast.
1: I boiled 3 eggs.
0: Don't let's talk about money.
1: Look. Shall I do the dinner,
0: sir? No, I'll do the dinner. I'll do the dinner.
1: All right.
0: Here's your tea.
1: Thank you.
0: Being here, Lionel, that's chipping in. Having someone to talk to. Actually, I want to talk to you now. It's about Judy. Mm. I've been going over and over it in my mind, but I honestly don't think she's the right person to run the new branch.
1: Does she expect to?
0: Yes.
1: Oh.
0: And I've got to tell her.
1: Oh.
0: Well, I can't let her go on thinking it.
1: No. I'm not being very constructive, am I?
0: Well, there's nothing to be constructive about. It's just nice to have someone to talk to.
1: Who do you think can run the branch?
0: Well, someone who I know can. Sandy.
7: Hello, young lovers.
0: That's her. She's going upstairs.
1: Well, there's nothing significant in that, is there?
0: No, but I'd just better get it over with.
1: Right. Look, I'll start the dinner.
0: No, you will not start the dinner.
1: Well, you don't expect me to come with you, do you?
0: No, just unpack my shopping. Judy, could I talk to you for a moment?
1: Mmm. Custard tarts. May I come in?
0: Of course you can come in. You live here.
1: It's been an hour, so I was fairly sure you'd both had your chat.
0: Chat?
1: So I put some jacket potatoes in the oven.
0: No, I said I'd do dinner.
1: Yes, I know, but I thought jacket potatoes would be a start, you see.
0: Oh, yes, well, good. Well, I'll go and find something which goes with the jacket potatoes.
1: Well, I'll help you look, and I promise I won't cook what we find.
0: No, I'm fine. You stay here with Judith.
1: Drink?
2: No, thanks.
1: I think I will.
2: You knew about the chat, then?
1: Your mother did mention it, yes.
2: You did remember to prick those potatoes with a fork, didn't you?
1: Oh, yes. Cheers. But, well...
2: Yes?
1: I expect you're a bit disappointed. Oh, that was a stupid remark. Of course you are. Your mother was very worried, you know.
2: Oh, do tell.
1: Well, actually, it was rather a brave decision to take.
2: Oh! So now she's a heroine.
1: Well, I'm not putting her in the Edith Cavell class.
2: Who's Edith Cavell?
1: Never mind.
2: Knees and dimples.
1: Not Edith Cavell.
2: Me. Knees and dimples. Soothing dissatisfied customers. Knees for the men and dimples for the women.
4: She's so sweet. She's got such an honest face. You can't stay angry with her for long. That's the really professional me. The sum total.
1: I'm sure Jean didn't say any of that.
4: Well, no, but that's what she meant. No organisational skills, she said that. A bit slapdash, she did say that. Not the best timekeeper in the world, she said that. You sometimes seem to treat this job as if it's some sort of a hobby, she did say that.
1: Then she was right.
4: What?
1: You're a sweet girl, Judith. But if you'd worked for me in Kenya, you wouldn't have lasted 2 weeks.
4: Well, I never wanted to plant cocoa.
1: Coffee?
4: Coffee, then. So I'm useless.
1: No. And don't say that was the inference. Of course you're not useless. But you could be more useful.
4: Nose to the grindstone, you mean, all that sort of stuff?
1: Yes, all that sort of stuff.
4: I thought you liked me.
1: You don't expect me to fall for that one, do you?
4: No. You're getting to know me too well.
1: Don't just be the boss's daughter, Judith.
4: I should never have assumed that I qualified, I suppose.
1: No. Whereas Sandy does qualify.
4: Sandy?
1: Yeah. Didn't your mother tell you?
4: I see.
1: You shouldn't have left me there in the first place.
0: But she likes you. I thought you'd cheer her up.
1: I almost did.
0: What happened?
1: I mentioned Sandy.
0: Oh,
1: well, I assumed you'd told her.
0: I was keeping that for tomorrow. I bet you wish you hadn't moved in, don't you?
1: I'll tell you when we've had dinner.
0: You want a tissue?
2: No, I'm all right, thank you.
0: I hoped I'd never hear myself saying this, but I don't understand the younger generation. Here I am offering you a real chance of promotion, and you act as though I'd given you the sack.
2: I thought you'd offer the job to Judy.
0: Well, I didn't.
2: But she's your daughter.
0: Which didn't make it very easy. Look, the job's yours by rights, Sandy. You're better at it than Judy is.
2: Oh, do you think I could have that tissue now, please?
0: Is it the excitement?
2: No.
0: Pollen?
2: What?
0: Well, I've run out of ideas.
2: No. It's guilt. Alistair made me an offer and I said I'd think about it.
0: Oh, I see. Was it a mafia kind of offer? The sort you can't refuse?
2: It is very tempting.
0: Yes, coming from Alistair, I wouldn't have expected anything less.
2: Oh, look. Do you want to stop me thinking about it by just kicking me out?
0: No, I've got my best shoes on. Look, it's business, Sandy. There's no need to feel guilty about it.
2: But I went behind your back. I wanted to tell you about it, but I thought you'd hit the roof.
0: Look, your career is yours. Your life is yours. If you told me you were talking to Alistair, I'd have said... Yes, you're quite right. I'd have probably hit the roof.
1: Sunny day. Stroll in the park and ice cream for two. Makes me glad I'm unemployed.
0: You're self-employed.
1: Well, self-employed, unemployed, but... You'll give Judith a job now, will you?
0: No. How would you like to be told you're second best?
1: Depends what out, really. If I was second best at knitting, I wouldn't mind.
0: Oh, I didn't know you could knit.
1: I can't.
0: Well, you're just being flippant.
1: Well, I was just trying to cheer you up. Do you like chili?
0: The food or the country?
1: The food.
0: I don't know. I haven't tasted it for a long time. Yes, I think I do. Why?
1: I make a very fair chili. I thought I might make us some for dinner tonight.
0: Why have you got this sudden fetish about cooking dinner for us?
1: It isn't a fetish. I'm not doing very much else, am I? Now, stop behaving like a male chauvinist and let me do chili tonight.
0: Well, all right, I'd like that.
1: Fetish. If I had a fetish, it would be a damn sight more interesting than chili con carne.
0: No, what would it be?
1: Women with ice cream round their mouths.
0: Oh. You might have told me.
1: I just did.
0: Lionel?
1: Hmm?
0: You know, we agreed that the idea of you running the new branch was a silly one. Is it so silly?
1: No, it's totally absurd.
0: Oh, I admire the way you thought that through.
1: There's nothing to think through. Me? Handling a lot of women?
0: Oh, well, not a lot of wild beasts. It just takes a bit of organising, that's all. Get yourself a good secretary.
1: Look, I know why you're doing this. It's transparent. It's a make Lionel a few bob idea, isn't it?
0: No.
1: Prove it.
0: Well, all right, all right. It would help me because...
1: You can't.
0: Just a minute. Now, just a minute. It would help me because it would be nice for me to have somebody I know working with me.
1: No, we sleep together.
0: Well, no, very well, then.
1: Can you honestly and truly see me working for you?
0: Yes.
1: Honestly and truly?
0: You're stubborn. What was that for?
1: If I were a frontiersman, you're the sort of woman I'd like by my side.
0: You're not thinking of becoming a frontiersman, are you?
1: Not immediately, no. What was that for?
0: Well, you didn't explain. I don't have to either.
6: Come on in, Jean. My God, you look fantastic.
0: Alistair, what are you doing in a bathrobe?
6: Telling you, you look fantastic.
0: Why are you dressed like that?
6: I've just had a sauna.
0: In the office?
6: Yes. Hey, if you ever fancy one, just drop by. Would you like some carrot juice?
0: No, thank you.
6: Chinese gooseberries?
0: No, I didn't come here for carrot juice, and I didn't come here for Chinese gooseberries. And I certainly did not come here for a sauna. I came here, Alistair, to tell you that you're a toad.
6: Here.
0: What are these?
6: Relaxation balls. You're stressed.
0: I am not stressed.
6: Then why else should you call me a toad?
0: Because you're trying to poach my secretary.
6: This is true.
0: I thought we were meant to be friends.
6: We still are. And when I think that we could have been something more... Wow! You still excite me, you know.
0: Oh, Alistair, please stop all that. I think you owe me an explanation.
6: Sandy is a diamond.
0: That's it?
6: What would you do if she worked for me?
0: I think that you are very, very lucky.
6: And?
0: That's it, that's all.
6: We are talking business.
0: Yes, I know we're talking business.
6: You do look fantastic, you know.
0: That isn't business.
6: Okay. Listen, if she worked for me, and you got the impression that she wasn't entirely happy, are you really telling me that you wouldn't make just the slightest noises towards her?
0: Well, I might. I just might.
6: That's all I did. She thought Judy was going to get the new job.
0: I know, but I want Sandy to have it. But I have to be honest, compared to all this, I mean, I can't compete with a sauna in the office.
6: Okay. We leave it to Sandy. We'll just sit back. And I'll increase my offer.
0: If you do that, I'll turn on the tears.
6: Fair enough. You do look fantastic, though.
0: Oh, Alistair.
6: Life with Lionel obviously suits you.
0: Well, yes.
6: Ah. Probs?
0: Well, the book's not selling, is it? The truth.
6: On a scale of 1 to 10, no.
0: And the lecture tours are conspicuous by their absence. He keeps wanting to cook dinner. I don't want him to feel... Well, I don't want him to feel less.
6: He's a weird guy, Lionel.
0: No, he's not. He can be a bit odd, but he's certainly not weird.
6: Why else would he turn his back on the chance of earning a bunch of dollars?
0: He wouldn't.
6: He has.
0: When?
6: A couple of weeks ago. It's there to be written. Your story, your young story. Oh. Whenever I think about it, it grabs me by the throat and shouts, mini-series.
0: You're off your trolley.
6: Do I have a sauna in my office?
0: Who'd be interested in a soppy story like that?
6: Only the world. I'm serious. I even offered to talk to America, and you know what Lionel said?
0: Oh, something like, how nice for America.
6: Exactly. Like. There are private people, and there are private people. And then there's Lionel.
0: How much of a reality is all this?
6: Listen, I am here to tell
0: you... On a scale of 1 to 10.
6: Maybe 3. But it's better than cooking dinner.
0: Let's talk.
6: In the sauna?
0: Let's talk. Alistair, you're not a toad.
1: My chili is coming along very nicely.
0: You did soak the kidney beans?
1: Of course I did.
0: Well, I only asked. You get a bit touchy when you cook, don't you?
1: Only when it's faintly ambitious. When I boil an egg, I'm positively cavalier.
0: I saw Alistair today. I tore him off a strip for trying to poach Sandy.
1: I assume he was very contrite.
0: Almost grovelling. You didn't tell me he was asking you to write something else.
1: Us?
0: Yes.
1: I'd sooner walk naked down Oxford Street.
0: But that'll be Judy. If there's a row...
1: I'll be in the kitchen.
7: Hello, Mum.
0: Hello, Judith. Oh, Sandy.
7: Hello.
0: We've had a chat. Yes?
4: Sorry, Mum. And as for you...
1: Oh, thank you.
4: I should never have thought that I was up for that job in the first place. Maybe the next branch. Well, that's it. That's me, really.
7: And I've said no to Alistair.
2: And I don't want to run the new branch either. But it was nice to be appreciated. Thank you. Well, that's me, really.
0: Whatever happened to ambition?
2: Well, that can wait for a bit.
0: I don't know why I bother with you two.
4: Because we're so lovable. Cheerio, we're off to eat.
0: Well, have a nice time. Thanks for being so loyal, Sandy.
2: That's all right. I thought we might talk about a raise tomorrow.
0: Oh.
4: Both of us.
2: Bye.
1: Women.
0: Lionel.
1: Are you ready to eat? You're quite pink.
0: Oh, that was very nice. Just a bit on the hot side.
1: I'm used to making it the way I like it, you see. I'll turn it down a bit next time, shall I?
0: Just a bit, yes. No, sit for a bit. Have some wine.
1: You?
0: Mm-mm. I'll stick to the water. How about Alistair?
1: I make quite a fair spotted dick, you know.
0: About Alistair?
1: My skew's not to be sneezed at either.
0: About Alistair?
1: Pie in the sky.
0: Are we still on the cooking, or have we finally got to Alistair?
1: Alistair, it's all pie in the sky. Now, be honest, you read the book. I should have sold it as a sleeping pill.
0: He's not talking about a book. He's talking about a miniseries.
1: What? Written for tiny little people?
0: Look, I'm going to empty the rest of this chili over you in a minute.
1: I can't write a miniseries.
0: Well, you don't know that yet. Just a few hours about us when we were young.
1: Scene one. Lionel the Viking leaps from his longship.
0: Lionel!
1: It's all history. We're not relevant.
0: Of course we're relevant. We're here. Of course we're relevant. And history, as you call it, can make very good television. Look at that thing we watched the other night about the 50s with that actor in it. You know, that was jolly good.
1: You fell asleep.
0: Well, the bits I saw were very good. Period pieces.
1: Us?
0: That's what they're called, and they're very popular. And Alistair thinks they can work it. Then why not?
1: Would you allow television cameras in the bedroom when we're in bed?
0: Oh, well, of course not. Don't be so silly.
1: Well, that's the equivalent.
0: But, Lionel, nobody wants us in it.
1: Well, it's still all pie in the sky, and Alistair knows it. I can't write fiction.
0: But you don't know that. And it's not fiction. It happened.
1: And it's our business and nobody else's. I'm going to clear away.
0: I know why that mule kicked you in Korea. He thought you were another mule.
1: Shall I save the chili for tomorrow?
0: I don't think my temperature will have returned to normal by then.
1: I'll have it for lunch.
0: Look, it's just a story. It hardly comes under the heading of a startling revelation in a Sunday newspaper.
1: We'd be giving away something of ourselves.
0: Yes, but nobody would know it was us.
1: With Alistair involved? Don't you bet on it. He'd probably run guided tours past the house. If you look on the left side of the bus, you may just catch the original relics.
0: Your argument's wilder by the minute.
1: I just can't see why you're so keen on this.
0: For you, you ought to be doing something, not loading dishwashers and wondering how to iron bras. It's not the money. I don't care if you never earn another penny for the rest of your life, but you do. It's pride. I want you to be proud. And I want to be proud because you're proud. Scene one. A handsome young second lieutenant in the Middlesex Regiment strides through Hyde Park.
1: I was strolling, actually, and I draw the line at handsome.
0: Well, strolling, then. He sees a young nurse. Now, what then?
1: And the most original chat-up line he can think of is, could you tell me the way to Curzon Street?
0: Yeah, well, ignore that. What did this young officer feel?
1: A total fool, in retrospect.
0: Look, I'm not talking about in retrospect. What did he feel then?
1: I saw you and I stopped breathing. I really did.
0: Did you?
1: I started again, obviously, or I'd have died. But for that moment, there was nobody in that park. Nothing else in the park. Just you.
0: Shall we have an early night tonight?
1: Good idea.
0: That was a beautiful thing to say.
1: I couldn't write it.
0: You just did.
1: What about sex scenes?
0: Well, we had plenty of those, didn't we?
1: I mean, us, on a television
0: Lionel,
1: screen.
0: Lionel, you will not get it into your head. It wouldn't be us. It would be two other people. It could be lovely.
1: You're just getting carried away. You know, Alistair, today's hot idea is tomorrow's cold potato. High in the sky, that's all it is.
0: Hello? Oh, hello. Where? Yes, of course you must. Yes, I'll tell him. Bon voyage. That was Alistair phoning from Heathrow. He's flying out. He's going to talk to America.

In As Time Goes by Bob Larby, Jean was played by Judi Dench, and Lionel was played by Geoffrey Palmer, with Moira Brooker, Philip Bretherton and Jenny Funnell. It was produced by Martin Fisher.

0: Will you have a polo, dear Liza? Dear Liza, will you have a polo, dear Liza? Polo.
1: How very kind of you, dear Henry. I most certainly will. I'll have three or four, or maybe more.
0: But you take me old tube.
1: Because they happen to be my tube of polo, dear Henry. Have one. 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
1: Oh, yuck. Is that smell again? Is you on the bacon roll diet, Maddox? Because I has to tell you, it's making you look old, man.
2: Oh, thank you, Freddy. If I'm looking old, I can only put it down to syntax stress.
1: Syntax stress? What is you on about?
2: Syntax stress, a condition brought on by encountering people ignorant of the rules and principles governing the construction of sentences.
1: Oh, man. You're probably one of them people who worries about the apostrophe.
2: I am!
3: Morning, Maddox.
2: Oh, Amelia, remember that geek who hacked into Barack Obama's BlackBerry a while back, yon bloke from Swindon, Harold someone? What happened to him?
3: Awaiting extradition. Endless appeals. Very dull story. Very dull person. Don't go there.
2: What is it with newspapers? We break a story, get all excited, and then never follow up. I sometimes think the entire nation has gone down with attention deficit disorder.
3: Sorry, what were you saying?
2: I was saying, the entire nation... Oh, very witty, Amelia, very witty.
4: Electric Ink by Alistair Beaton. Starring Robert Lindsay as Maddox Bradley.
5: Good morning, good morning. Settle down, everyone.
1: Excuse me, sorry.
5: Hurry up, Maddox. I have a special announcement to make and time is tight.
1: Sorry, Oliver.
5: Let's start, shall we? First, yesterday's paper. Satisfactory on the whole. City Pages enjoyed your feature on the history of banking. Who'd have thought we'd look back and remember Nick Leeson as a symbol of integrity? Royal correspondent, well done with your exclusive. Catching Prince Edward sloping off to the Arctic to go seal clubbing was quite a coup, though perhaps the spot the dumb animal headline was a trifle provocative. The subs do seem to have Republican tendencies. Fashion desk, the makeover of Ruth Kelly. I said the makeover of Ruth Kelly was incredibly expensive, and I'm damned if I can tell the difference between the before and after photos. Education, delighted by the piece on falling standards in schools, but would you mind running it through the spell check next time? Now, special announcement. This isn't easy, but I decided it was only right that you all hear about this from me first, in person, directly, as it were. So, when you all return to your desks, I should tell you, you will each find a sort of personal letter from the management.
2: This does not sound good.
5: No, Maddox, you're absolutely right, it doesn't. In fact,
2: bad?
5: Yes, that's the word, bad.
2: Natural disaster bad or Paul McCartney bringing out new album bad?
5: Which is worse? I don't know, Maddox. Well, look, I'm a plain-speaking sort of person, as you all know, and I'll come straight to the point. No beating about the bush. Say it the way it is. Bring you all in on it. Well, anyway, to cut a long story short, the fact is, well, I just prefer to say it. In fact, God, you're all fired. Sorry. Tomorrow's edition. What have we got?
6: Are having analysed the drivers and constraints impacting the news gathering process, the board has concluded that an enhanced focus upon core competencies would benefit efficiency, while retaining a commitment to quality within an overall framework of dynamism and change. In other words,
7: they're giving us all the bullet.
6: Yes, I think that's basically a sound translation. Thank you, Freddy. But since it's generally considered tricky to run a newspaper without any staff whatsoever, I fear we may also have to translate para 2, which reads thus. All former employees... That's nice, isn't it? Isn't it? Isn't that nice? We're already former employees. All former employees will be invited to reapply for their posts, though not necessarily on the same or similar terms and conditions. Freddy?
7: Twice the work, half the pay.
6: Rough translation, but essentially correct. The letter continues. To improve productivity at a time of economic slowdown, approximately 25% of current posts will be streamlined and subsumed within pre-existing staffing quotients.
7: Shit, man. They're cutting jobs by a quarter.
6: Yes.
7: This is not right, man. I mean, what have we done wrong?
6: Quite a lot of things, actually, Freddy. We haven't destroyed a major bank. We haven't laid waste an entire economy. We haven't deprived several million people of their homes. So, we must be punished.
3: Oh, I see you've both opened your envelopes. I just don't dare to.
7: They're all the same, Amelia.
6: Not necessarily. I'm sure Oliver will have looked after you, Amelia.
3: I don't understand what you're getting at, Maddox. I really don't.
8: Really? Then open your envelope. Go on, open it.
3: Well, I don't really see...
8: Come on, open it.
3: All right. Well, I can assure you it'll be exactly the same as everyone else's. You see, it's... Oh. Yeah, exactly the same as everyone else's.
8: May I see it?
3: No.
8: Why not?
3: Oh, I will...
2: Hello. Oliver. Should you be venturing out of your office without an armed guard?
8: Everyone all right here?
2: What do you think?
8: Good. Just doing a little tour of all the departments, making sure everyone's okay. Oh, come on, don't look so glum. We're all in this together.
2: Well, you're not, are you?
8: I'm as upset as anyone.
2: But not as unemployed.
8: Actually, I'm taking a pay cut.
2: Oh, and your performance-related bonus?
8: My bonus is a lot smaller than most people think.
3: It's almost $500,000, actually.
8: Amelia, please.
1: How does you know that, Amelia?
8: Now, look,
2: Does anyone recall those halcyon days when performance-related bonuses were related to performance?
8: That's enough, Maddox. There's nothing the matter with my performance.
3: I wouldn't say that.
8: I must drop in on the other department. See you later.
3: Yes, Oliver, I will see you later.
1: What is you doing, Maddox?
2: Pursuing a new angle on that poor hacker who's been forgotten by the nation's press.
1: You've got about 47 browsers open.
2: Have I? No, I don't think so. I always close them.
1: No, you have been minimizing the windows. Look. You've got sites on there you must have been looking at days ago. Downloads running from a week last Tuesday. Your computer must be moving about as fast as a free-toed sloth on tranquilizers.
2: It's not a problem. When I check my emails, I click that button and go and make a cup of tea. And when I come back, the screen's up.
1: Oh, man. You need to learn how to use the net.
2: I use it all the time. I spend hours surfing the net.
1: You ain't surfing the net. You're just drowning in it. Never mind. Doesn't matter anymore, does it?
2: Meaning?
1: Meaning... Oh, Maddox, man. I was really going to miss you when you was gone.
2: Do you know something? I don't.
1: Well, the thing is, Mads, let's face it, it's not likely to give the old shufflers their jobs back.
2: I'm getting rather tired of being called an old shuffler. I do not shuffle, all right?
1: Hey, chill out, dude. It's not an insult. It's just a friendly way of describing someone who's past it. I mean, let's face it, Mads, you is well ready to be fed mashed potato. Know what I'm saying?
2: Oh, shall I with a fake street talk, Freddy? We all know your father's a billionaire who set you to eating.
1: It's pure and utter rubbish, Maddox. And get your facts right. He's only a millionaire. He was a billionaire, but he's been hard hit by the recession. He says I'm going to have to pay for my own ski trips to Val d'Isère this year.
2: Oh, how awful for you. Some of us have more basic needs than just paying the mortgage.
1: Man... You've got a mortgage?
2: Yes.
1: At your age?
2: Yes, that's right, Freddy. I had to start again after my ex-wife got the house. And the box set of upstairs downstairs.
1: Oh, you'll find another job, Maddox. You could have a whole new career as a lollipop man.
2: No. I am a journalist, a craftsman, a wordsmith.
1: You could work for Saga magazine, reviewing funeral services.
2: I tell you what I'm going to do. I'm going to get on with this hacker story, go down with all guns blazing, and I shall not end with a whimper, but with a bang.
1: And where's the bang in this hacker story?
2: Well, think about it. Okay, a 20-year-old sitting in front of his computer at home in Swindon hacks his way into Barack Obama's BlackBerry. Hmm? And he now faces extradition from Swindon to Washington and faces years in an American jail.
1: What is you going to do? Break him out?
2: No, Freddy. I'm going to stir up the public conscience.
1: Away. They all love Obama.
2: Well, no, they shouldn't. He's just a politician in the end, not a bloody saint. I'm fighting this, Freddy. I'm fighting it.
1: Yeah, and I'm fighting narcolepsy.
2: This poor man's liberty is at stake. It's a very important issue.
1: But boring.
2: I don't care.
1: You should care. If you make it exciting, then more people will read it. And that's got to be a good thing, right?
2: Exciting.
1: Yeah. Hot it up a bit, Mad.
2: Hot it up?
1: You know, make it personal, full of colour. Excite the reader about this super hacker. Make him a hero of our times. Make people care about him, feel sorry for him. Maybe, I don't know, he had an unhappy childhood.
2: What? What's that got to do with it?
1: Well, nothing much, but it gets people on side. Check it out, man. See if he conquered a hideous childhood disability. Find if he was abused by a pervert uncle or something. Make a splash with this, Maddox. You might even have a chance of getting your job back. Show them that you have still got life in you. Show them you can change with the times.
2: Look, I'll do it my way. Thank you very much.
1: Oh, man. I gives up on you. This is your chance to be a journalist I knows you can be.
2: Freddie, I'm happy to say I'm never going to be the journalist you knows I can be.
3: Oliver.
9: Come in. Close the door. Now, come here, you goddess.
3: Oliver, Did you intervene with the board to make sure I'd get my job back?
9: Yes, yes, indeed I did.
3: And that's why everyone else gets a dismissal notice and I get an envelope with rose petals, flights to Italy and 2 tickets to La Scala.
9: Not quite right, Amelia, not quite accurate. You did get a dismissal notice.
3: Yes, with the words, "Don't worry, darling, purely a formality, your job is safe," scrawled over it.
9: That make you want to give your Ollie a little cuddle, did it? A little schmoozy-woozy?
3: You're a strange man, Oliver. There's something missing, isn't there? Not sure what. Feelings, perhaps?
9: I thought you'd be grateful.
3: I'm not.
9: Oh, you'd prefer to be fired, would you?
3: Yes. Well, no. I mean, I want to be treated the same as everyone else. You know, badly. If I'm going to be news editor, I'll be news editor because I'm good at being news editor, not because I'm having an affair with you.
9: You don't understand how the world works, Amelia. That's your problem. The truth is, the powerful protect each other and the weak go to the wall. That's how life is. You're either the hammer or the nail. And at the age of 10, I decided to be a hammer.
3: I can't think of you as a hammer, Oliver.
9: No?
3: Maybe one of those little toffee hammers.
9: A little toffee hammer?
3: I think it's time we ended it, Oliver. I'm sorry.
9: What?
3: Then if I keep my job, it's based on merit and not some secret intervention from the man who harbours strange delusions about hammers.
10: What's mean this letter?
9: Masha, it's not a good time.
10: I care not about good time, bad time. I care about contents of letter.
9: I think the letter's self-explanatory.
10: Why then does it not explain itself? What mean paragraph 4? The workspace will be reassessed with a view to creating a more intimate environment based upon enhanced efficiency and a more cooperative working philosophy.
9: Well, it means that,
3: Yes, what does that mean, Oliver?
9: Well, at the moment, we have 2 floors of this building and really, we only need 1.
10: So you sell off 1 floor?
9: We'll be letting it out, actually, as a rehearsal space for Riverdance. Yes, I know it may be a little bit noisy, but that's the price you pay for art.
10: The letter is deceitful. It is big management lie. I know what means this 1 floor and not the 2.
9: Really, do you?
10: Yes. Hot desking. People crammed in like the rats. I know where we all are heading. It again will be the dark satanic mills where did those feet in ancient times. Except the green and pleasant land will be grey. But instead of the factory chimneys, we'll have the computer terminals.
9: Masha, I'm sorry. In the end, it's not my decision.
10: This they all say. This did also say Stalin. May God blast his testicles. What I am wanting to know is, what is to become of me and my people?
9: You mean the Russians?
10: No. I mean my online moderation team. Where we go?
9: No worries, Masha. As head of online communities, you're essential to the future of this paper. You're not the one that has to worry.
10: But you are. These cuts, they destroy morale. And they make the newspaper work less well. We have a proverb in Russia. Let not the cobbler make fish pies for the farmer's wife, lest the horse run off with the sow.
9: Really? Is that an actual Russian proverb?
10: No, I made it up.
9: But, Masha, I'm telling you, don't worry, you'll be okay.
10: Oh, so if I am okay, I don't need to worry about the people who are being flung upon scrappy people society.
9: Exactly.
10: You don't think this is wrong?
9: No, why should it be wrong?
10: You know, with every passing day, I'm loving England a little bit less. Scales are falling from my eyes. Pretty soon this whole country, like a Dostoevsky novel, much misery and too much talking. Maybe I do not want my job back, even if you offer. Oh, and please to tell those management people who are writing the dismissal letters, they pretty very soon need to be taking lessons in the English. Goodbye.
9: God, Amelia, what is it with everyone? I try to help them, I look after them, I give them little favours, and all they do is worry about other people. That is sick. That is so sick. Socialism isn't making a comeback, is it?
11: How's the Borophon going?
2: If you're referring to my fight to save Harold the Hacker, then I'm 500 words in and do not need to be disturbed.
11: Maddox, that's 500 words, one very long suicide note. He was saying, sack me over and over again, but I's here to save you.
2: No, thank you, Freddy. I'll decline that kind offer.
11: I's been checking out this hacker.
2: What? How?
11: Been doing a bit of sleuthing.
2: You mean online?
11: No. I went out and about.
2: You left the office?
11: Yeah, like the old shufflers do. Boots on the ground, yeah? Asking awkward questions, lad.
2: Good God, where did you go?
11: I've been to Swindon. I drove up to his hacker's hood.
2: And in English?
11: His neighbourhood. I met his gran. I seen where he grew up.
2: So?
11: Absentee father, junkie mum, sink estate in Swindon. Truant from the age of 12. Now works 2 jobs to pay the rent and feed his gran and dog, who would both starve if he got removed from the UK. And, got some pictures on my phone. Take a look.
7: Dog very cute, granny less cute, but we could comb her hair and put her in a rocking chair or something.
6: Yes, I see, but I don't get it. I mean, how am I meant... Where's the story?
7: The private kid. Grows up, works hard, very shy, but very clever with computers. Then, a few years later, kapow! The most powerful nation on Earth is trying to put him in the slammer for the rest of his life just for messing with Obama's BlackBerry. That, Mad, is a personal story that will sell papers and get public sympathy.
6: This is a serious newspaper. We're not the News of the World.
7: Will I tell you the difference between the News of the World and us?
6: Nipples.
7: No. Well, that too. No, the News of the World...

0: English language paper anyway.
1: The News of the World is not an English language newspaper.
0: Now you are splitting hairs.
1: I would rather be unemployed than write an article that might just as well have been published in the News of the World.
0: And maybe you is putting your moral comfort before that poor man in Swindon.
1: What? Do you really think that?
0: Yeah. You want to be all pure, know what I'm saying? So you get to keep your purity and your hacker gets to be extradited because no one can be bothered to read your boring story. Oh, and you lose your job.
1: Well, No, that's a specious argument. That's a slippery moral slope. The issues are fundamentally juridical.
0: Juridical what?
1: Juridical, relating to the distribution of justice.
0: Oh, man, I'm in despair. No normal person uses words like juridical.
1: Juridical. But this story isn't some mushy story about a victim. It's a question of fundamental principles.
0: Exactly. As revealed through the story of an uber geek who's fighting for freedom. You need to have a load of sidebars. Top 10 hackers of history, that sort of thing. And online, I'll create a link to clips from all the best movies about hacking, like War Games and Hackers and stuff like that.
1: Entertainment?
0: It needs to be a campaign, run over several days. Free the Swindon One. Kickstart an online petition. Tell it like he's not a terrorist, but a persecuted humorist. And when they come to drag him away, the whole country will stand up and say, not today, not our super geek. Can you take him, Mr. Obama? No, you can't. Man, I was excited myself.
1: You think that's what will get people to read the story?
0: Of course, man. You is the expert with getting the story. I is the expert with getting the story out.
1: A campaign on behalf of Harold?
0: Yeah, but we should call him Harry. Much more reader-friendly. Harry the Hacker. A campaign that's righteous, informative, entertaining, effective, and most of all...
1: What?
0: It will save your job.
2: Oliver, this is a very difficult time for me.
3: It's a difficult time for all of us, Tasneem.
2: I'm sorry, I'm under more pressure than anyone else. Without my promotions, the print edition would cease to exist. Do you have any idea what that feels like?
3: Well, I can imagine.
2: My doctor's told me to cut back on Horlicks. Apparently more than 3 litres a night is bad for you, and I just can't find the right number of togs for my duvet. Too hot, too cold, too hot, too cold. It's horrible. And now you're firing everyone, and...
3: I'm not firing anyone, Tasneem. Those are all management decisions. Nothing to do with me. Look, I assume you want to tell me about some new marketing gimmicks. What are we giving away this time?
2: Gimmicks? I don't do gimmicks, Oliver. You should know that by now. Promotions, yes. Gimmicks, no.
3: Fine.
2: All right, I think I've come up with something very special.
3: Ooh, what?
2: Space travel.
3: Space travel.
2: Are you laughing at me?
3: No.
2: All right, here's how it'll work. Customers collect one token a day.
3: Customers?
2: Yes.
3: They're not customers, Tasneem, they are readers.
2: They were once, now they're customers. Where was I? Oh, yes. Customers collect one number token a day for the next year and visit the online site daily, where they will have to click on their individual number. Then they'll be entered into the most sensational draw of all time. It's clever, isn't it? We get them to buy the print edition and we increase the number of unit users online.
3: And the prize is?
2: A seat on the very first commercial space flight.
3: Will they have to sit next to Richard Branson?
2: No, I checked.
3: I can't see it taking off, Tasneem. Pun intended. It's ludicrous, dare I say desperate. I mean, having to collect 365 tokens for a start would send any reader mad. And we'd have to take on extra staff to count them. And what if the spacecraft blows up or our lucky reader has a heart attack en route to the stars? Haven't you got anything else?
2: Oh, I'm expected to come up with several new promotions a day, am I?
3: Actually, yes.
2: All right. The recipe challenge.
3: Oh, God.
2: What does that mean, oh, God?
3: I think the cookery vein has more or less been quarried to exhaustion by now, don't you?
2: This is different, Oliver. This is unique. We do it in partnership with Gordon Ramsay, and we call it F.U.
3: We call it F.U.
2: Yes, provocative, eye-catching. And what we do is, every day for a month, we carry a free recipe card. And every recipe will begin with an F word.
3: What?
2: Not that F word, recipe F words. Filet mignon, fritto misto, fettuccine, foie gras, fondue, frog's legs, fricassee of chicken, fritters, fungi. And here's the big clever twist. Each recipe card is also a scratch card. And 10 lucky winners will get to eat free in a Gordon Ramsay restaurant. Oliver. Oliver, are you taking this in?
3: What? I was just thinking back to those days when people bought newspapers because of the news that was in them. I know those days have gone. I know I can't fight it, but still...
2: If you'd only listen to my marketing ideas, then...
3: Oh, for God's sake, Tasneem, I edit a paper where the print circulation is falling through the floor, and you think we're going to turn this thing around with a set of recipe cards emblazoned with the heading F.U.?
2: What about a free Westlife CD?
1: Oh, in the name of sanity, Tasneem, get out of my office. You've failed spectacularly to increase online revenue. You're wasting your time. You're wasting my time.

0: time. Whether or not you get your job back is immaterial. We're in danger of being bought for a pound by anyone who's still got a pound. Get out, Tasneem! Get out!
1: Mads, I'm so proud of you, man. A few days ago, you was a nobody.
2: I wouldn't quite say that.
1: No, you was a loser, man. I mean, that article you had planned about extradition, that was dull.
3: It certainly was.
2: Don't encourage him, Aminia.
1: But now you is the bee's bollocks, man. That campaign to free Harry the Hacker, well, it's gone orbital, know what I'm saying? You have been mentioned 3 times in the House of Commons.
2: Not necessarily something to be proud of.
3: The Justice Minister has promised to re-examine the extradition treaty, and we've added almost 30,000 to circulation every single day for a week.
1: Man, you is keeping your job for sure. No way they're going to boot out the man who saved the Swindon One.
2: Yes, well, let's hope I have saved him. I'm on my way now to hear the judgment.
1: I never thought I'd say this, but you is cool.
2: No, not really cool. Well, perhaps a tad cool. You know, basically, I see myself as a mere humble cog in the wheel of this great machine we call a newspaper. A practicer of old-fashioned quality journalism, digging, checking, writing, you know, presenting the facts.
1: Old-fashioned journalism? I gave you the sidebars, online video content, graphics, personal angles, a granny photograph to die for, and an online petition signed by more than 300,000 people.
2: Yes, all right. Yes, I concede that your assistance was quite useful. And thank you for all the legwork, checking out the details, delving into Harry the Hacker's past, and very thorough, Freddy. Very thorough. Uncharacteristically thorough.
1: Yeah. Well, sure. I mean, you listened to me. You took me seriously. No one's ever done that before.
2: I couldn't have made an impact without you, Freddy.
3: Have you two thought of applying for a civil partnership? Newsroom. Yes. Right, I'll tell him. Oliver wants to see you.
2: I don't have time. I'll be late for the High Court.
3: He did say right away.
1: He's wanting to kiss your feet, man.
2: Oh, what a horrible thought.
4: Come in.
2: Greetings, Oliver. Greetings.
4: Well, you ran a textbook campaign, didn't you?
2: Yes, I rather think I did.
4: A classic, Maddox. 5 consecutive front page leads, all on the same story, all by the same reporter.
2: Yes. Well, thank you, Oliver. Yes, I think the personal element worked particularly well. You know, the photographs of the granny and so on. Yeah, I'm glad I thought of that. My sidebars were quite attractive, don't you think?
4: Oh, very.
2: I gather my politics minute is now getting more hits than anything else on our website.
4: Indeed it is. Okay, Maddox, okay. Enough. What you need to know is that the court hearing ended 10 minutes ago.
2: Oh, ahead of schedule. I was going to be there.
4: Too late. Harry the Hacker won his appeal. Extradition was denied.
2: Well, that's terrific. Yeah, I feel...
4: And he can now wander the streets of Swindon as he wishes.
2: Wonderful.
4: Provided he stays at least 400 yards away from any pet shop, dog pound, or donkey sanctuary.
2: So what do you mean?
4: Your hacker has a criminal record for cruelty to animals. He used to help run a donkey sanctuary that was raided by police and the RSPCA. A ghastly scene, apparently. The Guantanamo Bay of animal welfare.
2: Oh.
4: Why didn't you check, Maddox?
2: Well, actually, I left all that to... I slipped up, didn't I?
4: Yes, Maddox, you surely did. This newspaper has just run a hugely successful, internationally spotlighted campaign to keep at liberty a man who ill-treats donkeys.
2: There are worse things than ill-treating donkeys. You know, like ill-treating human beings. I mean, it's not as if he's subjected the donkeys to waterboarding, is it?
4: You don't understand the British public, do you, Maddox? They care a little bit about human rights, but they care a great deal more about animal rights. Perhaps our readers will still applaud us for doing the right thing, or perhaps they'll desert us for a paper which doesn't make heroes out of donkey abusers. And, of course, the 300,000 people who signed our online petition may feel particularly aggrieved. I expect they will very soon be leaving some very unpleasant feedback for you, Maddox.
2: Oh, they'd do that anyway.
4: Thank you for the fiasco.
2: Very sorry. Although, you know, there is still a principle at stake. Even a convicted donkey abuser has a right to be protected from an unfair extradition process. So, frankly, Oliver, I have no regrets.
4: How wonderful for you.
2: Well, soon, I expect you'll have plenty of time to lay back in your bath and sing Je ne regrette rien, because you're all about to learn who is to be re-employed and who is not. And in your case, I have a very strong suspicion as to which way it will go.
4: You seem angry.
2: Yeah, well, thanks to you and your donkey abuser, I very much doubt that I will survive the coming bloodbath. The minute word gets round that Harry the Hacker was cruel to animals, I expect my phone will ring and...
4: Your phone's ringing, Oliver. It's still ringing, Oliver.
2: Yes? What? Yes, of course, I've heard. Yeah, I see. I see, well... If I may put my side of the case, I... Hello? Hello?
4: Was that by any chance?
2: Yes, Maddox. That was the chairman of the board. I have just been fired. And may or may not be reappointed. So now we are all in the same boat.
4: Yes, sir. Yes, I'm most awfully sorry, Oliver.
2: So am I.
4: When will we hear, you know, as to who's been re-employed and who hasn't?
2: They'll be sending out texts.
4: Sending out texts?
2: Yes. It's all a rage. Firing people by text message. Cheaper than sending letters, I assume.
4: Firing people by text message?
2: Yep. Not really very nice, is it?
4: No. No, not very nice. Was that yours or mine?
2: Mine, I think. That was yours.
4: Yes. Who's going to look first?

0: in Electric Ink. Maddox was played by Robert Lindsay and Oliver by Alex Jennings. Amelia was Elizabeth Barrington, Freddie Ben Wilbond, Masha Debbie Chazen, and Tasneem Zita Sattar. Electric Ink was written by Alistair Beaton with additional material by Tom Mitchelson. The director was Sally Avens.
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0: Here is Jimmy Clitheroe as the Clitheroe Kid with Peter Sinclair, Patricia Burke, Danny Ross, and Diana Day in...
1: Once More Into the Vicarage.
2: Anything in tonight's paper, Father?
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2: Is there any cut-price gin for sale?
3: Gin? You don't drink gin, Pat.
2: I'll drink anything when I'm desperate. Besides, this would be for medicinal purposes. To keep my strength up during the next 6 long, weary weeks.
3: What are you talking about?
2: Having our Jimmy at home for some holidays.
3: Eh? Oh, the school breaks up today, doesn't it?
2: Yes, I suppose that's why he's late home. He'll be in a milk bar somewhere, celebrating on dandelion and burdock. Oh, here he is now, Father. Hello, Jimmy.
1: Hello, Mum. What's the flipping rotten tea?
2: Ham salad, peaches and... What's the matter with you?
1: I'm fed up. That's what's the matter. Shave me head, Mum. I think I'll join a monastery.
3: What are you talking about, Jimmy? What's happened?
1: You'll find out in a minute from our music and English mistress, Tick-Tock Tilly.
3: Jimmy, we've told you before about these nicknames. You mean Miss Trotter, don't you?
1: Yes, she just run me home. She's parking a car before she comes in.
3: What? You mean Tick-Tock... Your teacher's coming in here.
1: Yes, so don't just stand there. Set some bear traps.
2: That'll do.
4: May I come in? The door was open.
3: Aye. Oh, come in, Miss Trotter.
4: Oh, thank you, Mr. Sinclair.
2: A cup of tea, Miss Trotter?
4: Oh, no, thank you, Mrs. Clitheroe. I must dash away in a minute.
1: Good. Off you trot, Trotter.
3: Jimmy. What's you been up to, Miss Trotter?
4: Oh, everything's been a huge joke to Master James today. First, he asked if he could leave the room or had he to stay in and fill the inkwells. Then there was a remark he was heard to make at lunch whilst Mr. Benson was saying grace for what we are about to receive. Heaven help us. The last straw was the so-called humorous anecdote he related to the headmaster, who, as you know, is somewhat diminutive and rotund.
2: What did Jimmy say?
4: Well, according to James, at Rugby School, where the game of rugby was invented, their headmaster played a very important part, being also small and fat.
2: I don't get it.
4: He was the model for the original rugby ball.
3: Jimmy said that to the headmaster?
4: Yes, and he spoke to Mr. Benson about it, and it was only timely intervention on my part that saved James from severe chastisement.
3: Pardon?
1: She stopped from your Pete belting me. He told me he'd give me 6 of the best.
4: Really, James, gimme. He told me he'd give me 6 of the best.
1: Why, had you been cracking jokes as well?
2: You'll get 6 of the best with my rolling pin in a minute.
5: Alfie. Mother, it's Alfie.
1: Well, thanks for telling us. We'd never have guessed what it was.
6: Shut your gob, will you? Oh, I'm sorry, Mrs. Clitheroe. I didn't know you had a lady with you. Oh, it's not the lady, it's Miss Trotter.
5: Alfie, mind what you say.
6: No, I mean, it's my old school teacher, but not old. I mean, she was quite young when she started teaching us. But what was that song I could never sing, Miss Trotter?
4: Pardon? Yes, where are the bee socks?
6: Yes, okay.
4: In the house, it's very nice.
6: There on the couch where owls do cry.
4: Where owls do cry.
1: Oh, listen to the owls, Grandad. To-wit, to-woo. She's the to-woo and Alfie's the to-it.
5: Shut up, you. Alfie, we'll talk to Mother later.
4: Oh, I'm going now, Susan. Mrs. Clitheroe, as a punishment for his behaviour in school today, James has to do an imposition, an exercise set by his form master, which he has to complete and deliver to me by Sunday morning.
1: What? But that only leaves tomorrow, and Alfie's taking me to the cricket match, aren't you?
2: You'll be going nowhere until you've done this exercise.
3: That's right, Pat. What is this exercise, Miss Trotter?
4: Quotations.
1: And quotations to you as well.
2: Jimmy, quotations, Miss Trotter?
4: Yes. Here's the list. He is to identify the author of each one and, where necessary, the title of the work, and see me with them on Sunday morning at 10 a.m.
1: But I thought I could do it any time, and I was looking forward to that cricket match. Because it'll be a smasher, won't it, Alfie?
6: Oh, yes, a real Lancashire League cricket match. 4 West Indians, 2 ordinary Indians, 3 Aussies, a New Zealander and a Yorkshireman.
3: How did the Yorkshireman get in?
1: He emigrated from Pudsey.

0: Come on, Alfie. Give me a hand. We'll never get to the match.
1: Look, they said I've not got to help you before they went out. No, not help you before they went out. They said before they went out, so stop asking me.
0: Well, just read them out to me and let me see if I can get any ideas.
1: Right. Hey, surely you know this first one. Who said, a horse, my kingdom for a horse?
0: Lester Piggott?
1: No. Who said, out damn socks?
0: A fella taking his dog for a walk.
1: Be serious. Who said, blow the winter wind?
0: Me grandad after his Christmas dinner.
1: You know, me dad has that trouble as well. He eats too much of that turkey and stuff and then pours a bottle of brandy over the Christmas pudding and likes it. But then he says he doesn't care much for the pudding, but he loves the gravy. Oh, let not poor Nelly starve.
0: Who's she, your mum?
1: Oh, the next saying. Yeah, I confuse you mentioning me dad. He's Charles II.
0: Oh, is he still having them funny turns then?
1: Not me dad, Charles II. He said it, because he wanted him to look after Nelly. Gwyn, I mean, she was his bit of, you know, his friend with the oranges. I'm saying no more, do him yourself.
2: Naturally, I'm always willing to help, James, but it sounds very strange, your grandfather taking part in a quotations competition at the Rose and Crown.
0: Oh, I'm not sure about that, Mr. Brocklebank. It might be the Red Lion. All I know is he said I'd to solve this list of quotations before he goes to the pub tonight. Didn't he, Alfie?
1: Yes, he did, but he meant...
0: Alfie, do you mind? I'm trying to talk to Mr. Brocklebank.
1: Oh, I'm sorry. No, I'm not. Hey, now, look, Mr. Battlebank, Jimmy's granddad said that...
0: You mind, Alfie? If you keep chattering, how can Mr. Brocklebank concentrate on me granddad's quotations?
1: And I'm sorry. No, I'm not. Yeah, now, look, Mr. Bucklebunk.
2: It's all right, Alfred. I've nearly finished. Now then, pieces of eight.
1: Pardon?
2: I wasn't talking to you, Alfred. It's a parrot.
0: Same thing, really. Only Alfie has no feathers, have you?
3: No, but I've got some claws to bump you with.
2: I meant the parrot in Treasure Island. Now, I wish you'd keep quiet, Alfred.
0: Yes, Alfred. Should you be?
1: I'm warning you. Look, Mr. Battlebong.
2: Brocklebank.
1: Mr. Battlebong, Brocklebank. I was here last night, and Jimmy's misleading you.
2: Oh? You mean his grandfather didn't tell him to do the quotation?
1: No, he didn't say that.
2: Well, did he not say James had to find the answers before he went to the public house tonight?
1: Oh, yes, but he was meaning Jimmy had to do them instead of watching the cricket match in the West Indies with the Yorkshireman who emigrated to England. I mean,
2: is this some sort of joke?
0: Yes, it's called Alfie, aren't you?
1: Yes,
3: Shut up, or I won't take you.
2: Now, look, I've solved all the quotations except two. I think the other 23 are in order, but I shall have to look the other two up in my book of quotations at home.
0: That's all right, Mr. Brocklebank. Off you go, and ring me with the answers between 5 o'clock and 5:30.
2: Oh, well, that's an awkward time. Does it have to be then?
0: Well, yes, you see, they'll all be out.
1: How do you know they'll all be out? They might still be back in...

0: honestly, you two can't be left alone for 5 minutes. Just look at the state of this room. Paper all over the place.
1: Well, that was Mr. Brocklebank, Susan. He made one or two mistakes on Jimmy's...
0: On Jimmy's what?
1: I don't know. I was out of the room. Well, I mean, we thought you wouldn't back. We were only just. We had an interval, a break, a tea break.
0: Oh, you've been drinking tea, have you? Did the vicar have some?
1: Of course not. He doesn't play cricket. He doesn't play.
0: Well, doesn't play what?
2: The organ in church. His legs are too short to reach the pedals. He tried wearing high heels once, but the choir boys whistled at him.
0: Oh, not more of your corny jokes. I hope you didn't crack any while the vicar was here. He took the envelope then, Alfie?
1: The envelope? Oh, a letter, you mean?
0: No, a specially printed one for the Poor Children's Fund. A mother's donation was in it. Well, what time did he call, Alfie?
1: I don't know. We were about... Wow.
2: He's got toothache.
1: In my leg.
0: What?
1: Jimmy kicked it. My jaw. Calf. When he was here. Vicker-bunk. Bunkle-bick. Mr. Where was an accident?
0: Yes, your head by the sound of it. Look, what did the vicar say when he took Mother's envelope with the pound note in it?
2: Well, I mean, what would he say? Thank you very much for your mother's envelope with the pound in it. Cheerio. See you in church.
0: Oh, that does it. I'm going round to Janice Carter's now, and I won't be back before 9.
1: But Susan,
0: and if you two have upset the vicar, you're for it when Mother finds out. Goodbye, the pair of you.
1: Oh, all right, clever boy. What do we do now?
2: Easy. Come on in the front room. It's just turned 5:30. My mum and my grandad aren't due back for an hour. So we just nip round to the vicarage on your motorbike to deliver the envelope, which we find here on the front room mantelpiece. Oh, no. It's not here. The blinking envelope. Where is it?
1: I don't know, unless somebody pinched it. Oh, I knew we didn't shut the back door properly when we went to the cricket match.
2: Yes, and according to our Susan, while we were out, we had a caller. Alfie, this is terrible.
1: Well, terrible.
2: Our vicar is a burglar. I thought he couldn't run that big car on his wages.
1: Get your job, Daphne. The vicar did call. We were out, so he'll probably call again. When your mother's in, he'll ask for the envelope and it'll all come out. No, not the money. Susan said it was a no, the truth.
2: Yes, how you insisted on taking me to the cricket match when I wanted to stop at home studying.
1: Oh, I bet they should call you Jimmy Corkscrew. You're a right little twister.
2: Quiet. I've had a thought. Look, what we want is two things. One of the vicar's envelopes and a pound note, right?
1: Right.
2: Right. Now, the pound note's no problem, because we've got that, right?
1: Right.
2: Now, if we went to the vicarage and you kept him talking while I went in for a glass of water, I might be able to find a spare envelope, put your pound in and leave it there, right?
1: Right. Wait a minute. You said we got the pound note, right?
2: Right.
1: Well, we can't both have it unless we pay 10 bob each, right?
2: Half right. I'll explain. It's our pound, but it happens to be in your wallet.
1: Oh, I see. Yes, I see. All right, only too clearly. Come on, let's get round to the vicarage.
3: Well, I hope James has managed to find the kitchen, Alfred. He's been gone rather a while, hasn't he, Abe?
1: Yes, Vicar. Oh, but can sit round in your garden here, listening to you humming. I mean, the birds humming, birds and bees. That reminds me, I have to talk to you about something.
3: Oh, yes, what is it, Em?
1: Yeah, Vicar, I've got to get married.
3: What? Alfred, you have
1: to... No, that's what Jimmy said. I've got to talk to you about it.
3: Oh, I see. Well, congratulations. So I shall be marrying you at last, Em?
1: No, I'm marrying Jimmy's sister.
3: Yes. And when will the nuptials be taking place?
1: Oh, not till after the wedding, I promise you. We'll all be stone cold sober in church. Even Mrs. Sinclair.
3: What date do you hope to have the wedding, Em?
1: Ah, that's what we've got to work out. So it'll hold you up.
3: Look, Alfred, here is my diary of engagements, and at a first glance, I seem to be booked up almost to the end of the year.
1: Oh, dear. You can't find me a day.
3: Well, now, let me try and work something out.
2: Right, Alfred. I've left it. Come on.
3: Now, if I leave the diocesan conference a day early, are you going, James,
2: Yes, Vicar. Thanks for your help. Cheerio.
3: Yes, cheerio, James. Well, Alfred, I think James! Alfred! What about this wedding date?
2: Alfred wants to be married in June 1974.
3: June 1974?
2: Yes, then the honeymoon will be something for him to do if the next World Cup's not so hot.
1: Yes, I will come in for a cup of tea, Jimmy. After that business with the vicar, I need one.
2: You did very well, Alfie. Come in the room, sit down and rest your brains.
1: Oh, thanks, Jimmy. They need a rest. Hey, don't be funny.
0: And where did you two dash off to?
2: Mind your own business. Keep your big conk out of it.
4: Does that apply to me as well?
2: Ma'am. Oh, no, ma'am. You can put your big conk... you can ask. I didn't expect you back yet. What are you, Grandad?
5: We want to come home to collect some papers, then we'll go to the church hall.
4: Yes. We've got to see the vicar for a few minutes.
0: He hasn't answered your question, Mother. Where has he been?
2: Hey, why aren't you round at Janice Carter's?
0: She must have forgotten I was coming. There was no one in when I got there.
2: More likely, when they saw it was you, they hid under the table.
5: Don't be so cheeky, Jimmy. Where have you been? You were told to stay in until you did that exercise for Miss Trotter.
2: It's done, isn't it, Alfie?
1: Oh, yes, he did it. Well, all but two, and he's going to find them when he gets home.
2: I am home, Alfie.
1: I know that, but I'm talking about Mr. Bahamalag.
2: Ooh,
1: talking about you, I mean.
2: Sorry, Alfie. I didn't see your ankle there. Look, ma'am, there's my exercises on the table there. And I wondered if I had to do them all, or if I could leap to, that I wasn't sure of. So, I thought the best thing would be to pop round and ask Tick-Tock Tilly.
4: Oh, so that's where you've been to, Miss Trotter's house?
2: Well, that's where she lives, isn't it?
0: Well, why didn't you say that at first?
2: Because I didn't think of it. I didn't think it was any of your business.
5: What is all this? Come on, Pat, get those papers and let's go. Jimmy's done the exercise, so that's that.
4: I've got them in my bag, Father.
5: Are you sure? You haven't left them on the mantelpiece like you did the vicar's envelope, have you?
4: No, I haven't. Don't be funny. Oh, by the way, I'm sorry about the mix-up when the vicar called, Jimmy.
2: Mix-up?
4: Yeah. You must have got a shock when you found the envelope was gone.
2: Yes, we did, didn't we, Alfie?
1: Oh, yes. When the burglar came, you mean?
5: A burglar?
2: Alfie means we thought it was a burglar at first.
0: A burglar? Oh, how could a burglar get in when you were in the house?
2: Exactly. That's what I told Alfie, didn't I?
1: Oh, yes. What?
4: Well, I forgot the envelope, so when I saw the vicar, I asked him to call here for it.
5: Ah, but I didn't know that. So when I saw she'd left the envelope, I picked it up and dropped it off at the vicarage.
2: Oh, heck. No wonder we had a mix-up.
4: What did the vicar say?
2: Oh, not much. In fact, nothing really.
1: Yes, that's right. I think. But he couldn't when he wasn't here. The envelope wasn't here because Mr. Sinclair was a burglar. He wasn't, but he lives here.
5: Can we let it drop?
2: That's what I say, Grandad.
4: Yes, all right, Father. Come on, then. We won't be long with the vicar.
5: I hope not. I've got an appointment at 8:00.
2: With a pint of beer.
0: Well, Alfie, since I'm not going to Janice Carter's, we might as well go out.
1: All right, Susan, that's nothing.
0: I'll just go and change into my trousers suit, then we can go for a run.
2: Right, Alfie, come on, back to the vicarage, quick.
1: You're right, yeah. But wait a minute, Susan wants to go for a run.
2: That's all right, the way she runs, you'll catch her up on your bike before she's got a mile.
1: Don't be daft. Anyway, you put the envelope in the vicar's drawer with a pound in.
2: That's just it. When he checks them, he's going to find two envelopes with my mum's name on. He's bound to ask her about it, and the truth will come out, and you'll be in trouble.
1: Oh, blooming heck.
2: But don't worry, Alfie. You just keep the vicar talking, and...
1: No, I'm not talking to him again. I can't think of anything to say.
2: That's never stopped you talking before. All right, I'll talk to the vicar, and you nip in his study and pinch the envelope out of his drawer.
1: What about Susan?
2: You can pinch her when you get back. Oh, come on, hurry up. You've had it.
3: Yeah, I'm in rather a hurry. What is it this time, James, eh? I have a meeting shortly, and I wanted to check through the donations before I left.
2: Oh, good, we're in time, then. I mean, we just caught you in time, then.
3: Yes, I'm sorry to... yes, you did. Anyhow, what is it, eh? What do you want from me? What is it,
2: Oh, I don't want anything, Vicar. You keep the donations for yourself.
3: I don't mean the donations. They are for charity, as you well know. Now, what are you keeping me here talking for?
2: About 2 minutes. I mean, it won't take long, what I have to ask you.
3: Well, for goodness sake, ask me then.
2: Ask you what? It's Alfie, really, who wants to know.
3: Well, why didn't he stay here and ask me himself? He walked in, said, "Excuse me, Vicar," and dashed out again.
2: Well, you know what they say, Vicar. When you've got to go, you've got to... He wanted a drink of water.
3: Water? Alfred as well? Haven't you got a tap in your house?
2: Haven't we got a tap? Oh, that's good, Vicar. That's very good. Haven't we got a tap? That's good, Vicar. That's very good.
3: It's not funny.
2: No, Vicar.
3: Now, let us find Alfred and ask him what he wants to know.
2: Yes, Vicar. Vicar. It's me who wants to ask you about Alfie.
3: You said that he wanted to know...
2: No, what... Vicar. Yes, Vicar, but I meant no, Vicar. I mean, he wants to know, but I have to ask you.
3: Are you trying to make a fool of me?
2: Yes, Vicar. No, Vicar. Look, Alfie's going to marry our Susan, but I don't think he knows what it's about.
3: Pardon?
2: Would you talk to Alfie and tell him what he has to do when he's married?
3: Me? Well, that's not my responsibility. His father should tell... What are you talking about?
2: When they get married, tell Alfie what he has to do in church. What to say, how to walk down the aisle without tripping up. If you leave it to him, he'll say, "I will before Susan arrives and finish up married to the best man."
1: Ginny, it's okay, I got it. But that's a 60, I mean.
3: Yeah, Alfred, James wanted me to talk to you about the wedding.
2: Oh, we've got to go now, Vicar. Any time will do in the next year or so. Say ta-ra to the Vicar, Alfie, and thank him for the water.
1: Ta-ra, Vicar, and thank you for what water?
2: The glass of water you've just had.
1: I haven't had a glass of the Bohuanalan.
2: Sorry, Alfie, did I tread on your knee? I forgot, Vicar, he never uses a glass. He just sticks his head under the tap. Well, ta-ra, Vicar, see you in the pulpit. See you next Sunday, Vicar. In the house we go, and you can take Susan for a nice long ride and forget to bring her back.
1: Oh, sure, old. She'll probably never go out with me again.
2: Yes, she might be lucky.
1: Blah! I'll thump you in a minute. Get off her back till I put it up against the pavement.
2: Just a minute. Get rid of that envelope first. I don't want you pulling it out of your pocket by mistake when Scraggy's there.
1: Oh, yes, I mustn't let her say. Will you stop calling her?
2: Who?
1: Scraggy Susan. Your sister, I mean.
2: Yes, you go in, Alfie. Give me the envelope and I'll get rid of it.
1: You're right. Oh, no, not with my pound still in it. I'm not as daft as I look. I don't look as daft as I am. No, I don't.
2: You mean you don't look daft, but you are?
1: Exactly. See, Bell talk. Oh, I'll just get my pound out of this envelope and then you can... Hey, it's into pound. It's 5, 10... 15. There's about 50 quid here, yeah?
2: You what? You mean your pounds had pups?
1: Yes. Oh, I don't understand.
2: I do. Let's have that envelope, you twit. This is me mum's. It's got Cresswell written on it. You pinch 50 quid out of the vicar's funds.
1: Oh, heck. Well, I was trying to be quick, like you said, and I thought, what are we going to do?
2: We? You're going to do about 5 years. I've got an alibi. I was talking to the vicar.

0: here, Rag. You can't just push in here like this. The vicar's out. I'm only the housekeeper.
1: Good. I mean, goodness, that is a pity.
0: Yes, well, you can just clear off outside and take that other fellow with... Hey, where is he? Where's he gone?
1: He's gone to put his head under the tap for a glass of water in the study, the kitchen.
0: He can't come to the vicarage for water.
1: You what? Vicars are supposed to help people who need things, the poor. Well, nobody needs help more than poor Alfie.
0: Now, look, if you and he don't leave this house in 1 minute...
1: I've got something important to tell the vicar. A message. There's a paper and pencil. Write it down.
0: Oh, all right. What is it?
1: It's a message for the vicar.
0: Yes, I know that.
1: Well, that's clever. You know it before I tell you. You mean you can read me mind? Hey, I saw a fella on the telly do that. He called it mental telepathetic.
0: They call it mental telepathy.
1: Yeah, that's it. That's clever. I'll tell you what. I'll think of a number, and you...
0: I can't do it, you young fool.
1: Oh, not with numbers, only words.
0: Yeah, no. Look, what do you want me to write down?
1: The message for the vicar.
0: But what? What was that?
1: A church mouse.
0: It came from the study.
1: Yes, well, never mind. Have you got the message written down?
0: Yeah. No, you haven't told me what I have to write down.
1: Of course I have the message for the vicar.
0: Now, look here, young... That's definitely from the study. Who's there? What's going on?
1: Missus, you haven't got the message. Dear vicar. Oh, heck. Hang on.
0: What are you doing with that drawer?
2: Picking it up. But that, look, it drops out when I pull this, so I'll put it back, but it drops again.
1: It's Alfie. Couldn't you find the kitchen, Alfie?
0: What's that in your... It's an envelope, and it's open.
2: Yes, Barry.
1: It fell into his hand when the drawer slipped.
0: Give it here. You Tony. You thief. Help! Please help me.
2: Now, lady. I'm not a thief. I just pinched the wrong one. Toolkit, I mean.
0: Help, please.
3: What's going on here? What is this?
4: Jimmy, Alfie, what are you doing here?
5: Up to no good, that's obvious.
1: Oh, Vicar, Mum, Grandad, oh, heck, you just arrived in time. This lady thought Alfie was a thief. Daft, isn't it?
0: I found him with the drawer open, an envelope in his hand, the top torn off, and money all over the floor.
1: Yes, well...
2: Tell him what happened, Jimmy. Tell him.
1: How do I know? It's nothing to do with me. I've got an alibi. I was talking to this old lady.
6: Those involved with the criminal case this week were Peter Sinclair as grandfather, Patricia Burke as mother, Danny Ross as Alfie Hall, Diana Day as Susan, Brian Truman as the vicar, Colin Edwin as Humphrey Brocklebank, and Daphne Oxenford as Miss Trotter and the old lady. The recording program was written by James Casey and Frank Roscoe, produced by James Casey, and starred Jimmy Clitheroe as the kid himself.
1: Truth, Alfie talked, and in the end they understood him. So I got smacked for watching the cricket, just as Alfie was scared of a couple of years in jail. What hurt most was that I needn't have gone near the vicarage at all, and nobody would have known. The vicar never called at our house when we were out at the match. He said he was coming, then some lady rang up to say her mother was ill, so the vicar went there instead. I mean, it's not fair. I mean, you'd think you could trust your own vicar, wouldn't you? Ta-ra!
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8: ...and the men from the ministry, Richard Murdoch and Derek Giler. In the General Assistance Office, those tireless executives, Lennox, Brown, and Lamb, receive a never-ending flow of jobs from the permanent undersecretary. But do they ever complain? Do they ever grumble or moan? Well, yes, as a matter of fact, they do.
9: I don't think Sir Gregory appreciates us, Ron. The assignments we get are always so menial.
10: Yes, they are, aren't they? When he handed over this latest job, I nearly gave him a nasty look.
9: What's the point? He's already got one.
10: I mean, I don't mind helping MPs. I'm not a snob, but getting their seating repaired is scarcely a job for us.
9: I don't know how he gets in such a mess.
10: Why, it's the back benches, you know.
9: Is it?
10: Yes, when they're overexcited, they start slashing the upholstery.
9: A lot of the cushions have lost all their stuffing.
10: Quite. I told Sir Gregory we'd need some new ones, and suggested we got solid rubber.
9: Did he agree?
10: No, he told me to get stuffed again. Anyway, you found an expert to stitch the tears, have you?
9: Yes, Mrs. Gussett, a friend of my landlady's.
10: Oh.
9: She isn't very bright, but she'll do it cheaply.
10: Good, good.
9: But I still say the job's beneath us. I mean, Mr. Crawley in the office next door looks up to you and me as top executives.
11: Oh, good morning, gentlemen. Have you got any old newspaper I could borrow?
9: Yes, Mr. Crawley, there's lots in the top secret drawer.
11: I'm cleaning out my window box. I just had a what's-his-name in it.
9: Oh, the geranium?
11: No, no, a tomcat. It pushed the earth all over the sill. Still, I mustn't bore you with my little problems. I expect you're busy on some high-powered job as usual. Someone said you were working on parliamentary seats.
10: Yes, that's right, yes, parliamentary seats, yes. We're adjusting constituency boundaries, that sort of thing.
11: My word, that's quite a responsibility.
10: Oh.
11: Some MPs have enormous what's-his-names.
10: So we've discovered, yes.
11: I wish I got important assignments like that. I'm only given the trivial ones, you see. Sir Gregory phoned me just now, as a matter of fact.
9: Really? What did he want?
11: He wants me to get the House of Commons cushions fixed.
10: He what?
11: Yes, stupid little job, isn't it? But he had two other men on it, and they messed things up. Made a complete what's-his-name.
9: He said that?
11: Seems they got some idiot woman to stitch the torn upholstery.
9: Huh. Wasn't that a good idea?
11: Well, it would have been if she'd waited till the house was empty, but she did it during a debate.
10: During a debate?
11: 25 MPs were sewn to their seats. They were sleeping at the time, of course. But when it was time for the house to rise, they couldn't.
9: Oh, dear.
11: And she was stitching behind the Chancellor while he was actually speaking. Well, of course, he got the needle in the end.
10: Good grief.
11: So, Sir Gregory's asked me to take over. Anyway, thanks for the newspaper, gentlemen.
10: First, Sir Gregory gives us a degrading job. Then he decides Creepy Crawley can do it better.
9: Still, at least we're off the hook. Let's get on with the crossword. Did you ring the Times today?
10: Yes, it's there, yes. I'm afraid the crossword's filled in, though.
9: So it is. Just a minute. These aren't proper words. It's just a jumble of letters.
10: Ah, I did it in the train, you see.
9: Mm-hmm.
10: Yes, the carriage was full of people puzzling over the Times crossword, and I felt a bit of a devil.
9: I don't understand.
10: Well, by finning in any old letters, I finished it 2 minutes flat.
9: Oh.
10: Yeah. The rest of the mad three chaps threw their papers out of the window.
12: It's only me with a lovely cup of tea.
10: Oh, thank you, Mildred, yes.
12: And can I borrow some more carbon paper?
10: What on earth are you typing, Mildred?
12: I don't want it to type in, do I? I wipe the carbon on my eyelids, see?
10: Oh. Why?
12: Why? Because there's a national shortage of eyeshadows.
10: Is there?
12: Well, it's not a real shortage. It's more of your artificial shortage.
9: Oh, you mean where someone starts a rumour there's a shortage and everyone rushes out to buy in a panic?
12: That's right. So all the eyeshadow's gone. Someone in Ealing bought over a ton. And he's a bloke.
10: What is the world coming to? I blame all this television.
12: Anyway, how are you getting on with that House of Commons job?
10: Well, we decided to relinquish it, Mildred.
12: Sir Gregory, we should give you important work. You've both got great credentials.
9: Any business trips or foreign travel, he grabs for himself.
12: Yeah, we Daphne Bent brought her from the tarping pool to take it all down for him.
10: Sir Gregory Pipkin here.
13: Hello, Bunny. It's Daphne.
10: Daphne, my dear. Oh, you're a naughty girl, aren't you? You're not supposed to ring in office hours.
13: Well, I'm fed up. You haven't taken me on one of our trips for ages.
10: Oh, now come along, my poppet. We had one only last week.
13: To Sheffield? Who wants to trudge around steelworks?
10: Well, it was good exercise, my cherub.
13: It's time we went somewhere exciting. If you don't fix something soon, you can find someone else to play squirrels with.
10: Hello, Daphne. Daphne. Oh, provocative little minx. Well, we'll have to do something about that. Now, where's the dictaphone? Here we are. Now then. Memo to Prime Minister. I strongly advise, sir, that you send a government official to make an in-depth study of technical methods in a highly developed industrial area like, Bermuda. I further suggest this official should be myself. Sir Gregory Pitkin, CBE. That should do the trick. Daphne will like Bermuda. Ah, there she is again, saucy little pixie. Hello again, my little lotus blossom.
14: This is Sir Alistair MacArthur, chairman of Scottish Industries.
10: Sir Alistair, what a pleasant surprise. Can I help you at all, Sir Alistair?
14: Aye, Pitkin, you can. We're concerned that you London folk aren't buying enough Scottish produce.
10: Scottish produce?
14: Every other country in the world is eager to purchase our oatmeal, haggis, wool, bannocks, and tartan. The English scarcely touch them.
10: Oh, come, Sir Alistair, I drink as much Scotch whisky as I can. I even clean my teeth with it.
14: I'm not talking of whisky, Pitkin. Let's leave religion out of this. We're speaking of routine exports. I want you to come up here and discuss a big trade deal.
10: Come up there.
14: We'll treat you well, show you what Scotland has to offer.
10: I'd be delighted. I can bring an assistant, can I? She helps me out when I need it.
14: Oh, you'll both be welcome. Fly up on Thursday morning. I'm free all day and the next day. I'll meet you at the airport.
10: Thank you, Sir Lester. Now, I mustn't keep you. I know this is a trunk call.
14: Oh, don't worry, Pitkin. I reverse the charges. Goodbye, Snow.
10: By Jove, couple of days in Edinburgh. Good hotel, VIP treatment. That'll keep Daphne happy till the Bermuda trip comes up. Miss Sylvester?
15: Yes, sir?
10: Assemble a file on Scottish trade. I have to go up there on Thursday.
15: Very good, sir. And Lord Stilton is here. He wants to see you.
10: Lord Stilton? Well, send him in at once. We mustn't keep him waiting.
15: Yes, sir.
16: Good morning, Pitkin.
10: Oh, come in, Lord Stilton. Have a seat, sir.
16: Thank you, I will. And just a dash of soda.
10: What? Yes, of course.
16: We're up against it on the oil front, Pitkin.
10: Again, sir? I thought we had just enough oil to get by.
16: Oh, in the long run, yes. But we could run into trouble in the next few months if we don't get supplies from Abu Dhabi.
10: From Abu Dhabi?
16: That's right. It's an oil principality in the dire straits. The situation's rather tricky.
10: Really? What did Abu Dhabi do?
16: They're dickering over how much they can let us have. Now, the point is, I was supposed to go out there and negotiate with the president, you see. But now, that's impossible. Wretched attack of gout.
10: Gout, eh? The president's a bit of a boozer, is he?
16: No, Pitkin, I've got the gout.
10: Oh, dear me, I am sorry, sir.
16: You're to go to Abu Dhabi in my place and get this oil deal buttoned up.
10: You want me to go to Abu Dhabi? When would that be, sir?
16: Oh, it's very urgent. You'll fly out tomorrow afternoon.
10: I'm afraid that's not possible. I have to be in Scotland on Thursday.
16: Good Lord, man, this Middle East visit takes precedence over everything. The nation's future is at stake.
10: I see. I suppose it's warm in Abu Dhabi, is it?
16: Oh, of course it's warm. The place is an absolute paradise. Blue skies, warm seas, vast beaches.
10: Say no more, Lord Stilton. If my country needs me in Abu Dhabi, then that's where I shall go. I'll need an assistant, naturally.
16: Oh, yes. There's a file on the whole business. I'll let you have it without delay.
10: Thank you, sir.
16: And don't upset the Scots, Pitkin. Yes. Send someone else in your place.
10: The trouble is, all our good men are tied up at the moment.
16: Oh, well, send Lennox, Brown, and Lair.
12: Rupert, really, it's time for tea.
17: Thank you, Mildred.
12: Here, guess what I just heard in the canteen?
17: Fatty Scott drinking his soup?
12: No, sir, I mean the latest news on Sir Gregory. Oh. He's off on a business jaunt to the Middle East with Daphne Bentwater. They're going to Abu Dhabi.
17: Isn't that typical, eh? That's the sort of job we should be doing.
18: Quite right, man. I'd love to go to the Middle East. I'd look rather good on a camel with a big white hat.
12: Camels don't wear hats, do they?
17: Mildred, please.
12: Look out, here comes Sir Gregory. Oh. I'm all...
10: Ah, there you are, you two. I want a word with you both.
17: Your wish is our command, sir.
10: Exactly.
19: Now, have either of you any engagements in the second half of this week?
18: Well, Thursday night's my laundrette night, usually.
19: Well, I'm sure, Sir Gregory, we could both make ourselves available should some top-level assignment occur. Good, good. I want you both to go away for a couple of days on government business. All expenses paid, of course.
18: Really, Sir Gregory? Do you mean it, sir?
19: Gregory, we'd be delighted. Yes. Well, actually, you'll be standing in for me. I'm afraid my commitments have clashed.
18: Oh, dear. I thought you looked rather pale.
19: Was it? But my colleague is trying to say, sir, that it'll be an honor to take your place. Well, we have to consider our priorities. Our main problem at the moment is Middle East oil. And here's where I need your help. Yes. Now...
12: Excuse me, Sir Gregory, but Lord Stilton just rang. He wants you to go to his office and collect a file.
19: Go very well, Miss Murphy, and tell him I'm on my way.
12: He wants you to fetch it now, sir, because he's got to go home with his foot.
19: Oh, all right. Now, you two, pay attention. It seems I haven't time to brief you about the job, but I'll send you the relevant papers.
20: Thank you, sir, thank you. And please rest assured that we shall make a success of this task.
19: I have every confidence that you will, Lennox Brown.
20: Uh-huh, yes.
19: Because you know that if you don't, I shall beat the living daylights out of you both with my own fist, personally.
18: Thank you, Sir Gregory.
20: Oh, by Jove, too. It's actually happened. We're off for the high-level mission.
18: Middle East oil. You can't get higher than that.
20: I wonder where Abu Dhabi is exactly.
19: Good morning, Miss Madden. I have a little job for you. My secretary is tied up at the moment.
12: Oh, well, if that's what turns her on.
19: I want you to go to the travel agency and collect two lots of air tickets.
12: Two lots of air tickets, Sir Gregory.
19: Miss Bentwater and I fly to the Middle East this afternoon.
12: Miss Bentwater and you fly to the Middle East this afternoon.
19: Mr. Lennox Brown and Lamb fly to Scotland tomorrow in my place.
12: Mr. Lennox Brown and Mr. Lamb fly to Scotland tomorrow.
19: Must you repeat everything I say?
12: Must you repeat everything? Oh, I'm sorry, sir.
19: I have the files here relating to both jobs. When you've got the tickets, attach each pair to the appropriate file. Then bring my file and my tickets to my office. I leave at 2:00.
12: Well, it's all go today, isn't it? When's the girl supposed to paint her toenails?
21: Morning, Mildred.
12: Oh, morning, sir. Morning, Mr. Lamb.
18: We just passed Sir Gregory in the corridor. He was in a hurry. He didn't have time to push me aside like he usually does.
21: Where are you off to, Mildred?
12: I've got to go out and fetch the air tickets, haven't I?
21: Oh.
12: Oh, and Sir Gregory brought the file on that job you're doing. Mm. It's on the desk, sir. I shan't be long, sir.
18: This is exciting, man. I heard on the news this morning that tomorrow's a day of national celebration in Abu Dhabi.
20: Well, you can understand it, can't you? They don't often get visitors of our caliber. I suppose I'd better just study the file and check the details.
18: This must be the one. It says on the front, Middle East Oil Talk.
20: Ah, thank you. Yeah. Yes. Well, now, let's see what it says here. Note to British representatives, we need to buy as much of their national product as Abu Dhabi is willing to sell. Well, I thought that was obvious.
18: I got this book on everyday Arabic phrases from the library.
20: Ah, yes, that could be useful, yes. Have you learned any phrases yet?
18: Yes, I can say, lead me to the British consul, my camel has expired.
20: My word, let's hear you say it then.
18: But I just said it. Lead me to the British
20: consul. No, you're supposed to say it in Arabic.
18: Arabic? Don't be silly, I can't speak Arabic.
20: Oh, glory. Now, make sure that we've got everything we need. Now, wait a minute. Tea, salt tablets, meatloaf.
12: How long did it? Now, here are your tickets, Mr. Lennox Brown. Just clip them onto your file, would you?
20: Thank you, Mildred, yes.
12: And this other file must be Sir Gregory's. Mm-hmm. I'll pop it along to his office with his tickets. He's off this afternoon.
18: Ah, that's probably why we're taking his place. What time do we go?
12: It's all on your tickets there. Yeah. London Airport, 1000 hours, tomorrow morning, flight 204.
22: Good morning, ladies and gentlemen, and welcome aboard flight 204 to Edinburgh. Now, as you know, we were due to leave at 1000 hours, and we apologize for this slight delay. We are waiting for two ministry VIPs who've been detained on urgent government business.
23: Excuse me, miss. I wonder if I could have a personal word with you.
22: Yes, sir. Can I help you?
23: Well, I'm afraid I'm a little queer. I'm ever so nervous in aeroplanes. I get butterflies in my tummy.
11: and other places as well.
22: Well, don't worry, sir. I've a bottle of tranquilizers here. Help yourself. Now, you only need half a tablet. Any more will make you very sleepy. They're rather strong.
11: Oh, thank you. Much obliged, I'm sure.
22: Excuse me, sir. I think our two VIPs have arrived at last.
17: Oh, George. Is this flight 204?
18: Shall I go in first, Button? I like to be by the emergency exit.
17: All right. But for heaven's sake, pull yourself together, man. You're all white and shaky. Look like a canteen blancmange.
18: Aeroplanes get me worried. If the Lord had intended us to fly, we'd have been born with jet engines.
17: I find danger stimulating. I suppose it's my wartime experiences.
18: I thought you were in the catering corps.
17: Yes, but they showed war films every Saturday night.
22: Excuse me, but if your friend is nervous, sir, that gentleman has a bottle of tranquilizers.
11: Here you are, Ducky.
18: Oh, thank you.
22: Now, don't take more than half.
17: Go ahead, too. We don't want you making an exhibition of yourself. I don't need any. I shall maintain my composure, whatever happens. Oh, what was that?
22: Papa,

0: Fasten our safety belts. We're in trouble, too. Trouble.
1: We're still on the ground.
0: Perhaps I will have some of those tranquilizers, yes. In good shape when we reach Abadaba.
1: Yeah, here's the bottle one.
0: Yes.
1: The lady said to take half.
0: Right, we'll share it. One for you,
1: yes.
0: One for me. Two for you, two for me. Three for you, three for me. Excuse me, lassie, but were you the hostess on flight 204 from London?
2: That's right, sir. We landed 20 minutes ago.
0: Oh, well, that's odd. I'm Sir Alistair MacArthur, and I'm expecting two ministry men.
2: Ah, yes. We had two on board, sir. But they both passed out shortly after takeoff.
0: I hope it's nothing serious. We're hoping to sell them some Scottish goods.
2: No. We don't think it's too bad. Probably something they'd eaten.
0: Well, where are they now?
2: They were brought from the plane on the luggage wagon, and they await collection in the baggage hall. You'll see the pair of them stacked on the counter.
0: All right. I'll best collect them and take them to the hotel. I have a car with me. Thank you for your help, lassie.
1: That's odd. We must be there, one. This looks like a hotel bedroom, but I don't remember arriving.
3: Yes, well, I think we fell asleep on the plane, too. Probably the change of climate. Oh, I've only just woken up myself.
1: So this is Abadaba. I must say, the room looks like any British hotel, doesn't it?
3: Well, that's the colonial influence, you see.
1: Yes. Look, there's a framed motto above the bed.
3: Probably an Arab greeting. What does it say?
1: Lang may your lum reek.
3: Yes, just as I thought, yes. A rough translation would be, welcome to the Middle East.
1: Where are our hosts, I wonder?
3: Oh, I expect they wanted us to sleep off the effects of our journey. Very hospitable, these Arabs.
1: Yeah, I hope they let us have lots of oil.
3: Mm.
0: Oh, good, good. You've recovered, gentlemen. Are you feeling well enough to talk? We haven't a great deal of time.
1: According to my watch, it's 5 o'clock. We've been asleep 6 hours.
0: Oh, it's 5 o'clock, all right, but this is Friday. You arrived yesterday morning.
1: I say, you mean today's tomorrow, not yesterday?
0: Your return flight to London leaves in 2 hours.
3: Good gracious.
0: So, we'd best get down to business right away.
3: Yes, indeed. And now, you're the gentleman we negotiate with, are you?
0: Yes.
3: Well, I must congratulate you.
0: Oh, yes.
3: I mean, you speak excellent English.
0: Yeah. Well, I was 3 years at Cambridge, you know.
3: Ah, splendid that people come to our universities from the remotest parts of the world.
0: Well, gentlemen, I hope you're wanting to buy some of our national products.
3: Oh, indeed, my dear chap, there's no problem there.
0: Oh, now we're here to buy as much as you can possibly let us have.
1: The more the merrier.
0: Oh, man, that's good to hear. Well, I have a contract ready and waiting. You'd like me to fill in the maximum amount?
3: Absolutely, yes, and then a bit more if you'd mind. Yes, we're ready to sign it once.
0: Oh, good. Yes. Oh, my word, it's a pleasure doing business with you.
3: Thank you.
0: I'm only sorry you won't have time to look over our capital city.
1: Yes, I wanted to buy some souvenirs of our visit.
0: Oh. Well, that can be arranged. We'll stop at a gift shop. There's one on our way to the airport.
2: Oh, hello. You're back again. Morning, Mr. Lennox Brown, Mr. Lamb.
3: Morning, Mildred. Yes, we got back on Friday night.
1: Oh, it was a marvellous flight. Abadaba to London in just over an hour.
3: At 7 o'clock, we were in the Dire Straits, and at 8, we were at Heathrow.
2: Abadaba, Dire Straits? Supposed to go to Edinburgh.
1: Edinburgh? That's in Scotland, isn't it?
3: No, Mildred. We were in the Middle East.
1: Yes.
3: Yes, now we brought you this souvenir hanky from Abadaba's ancient bazaar. It's rather a striking picture, isn't it? Have a look at that now. See, that's a man wrestling with serpents.
1: We bought it from an old bearded Arab called Hamish Magragor. We couldn't understand a word he said.
2: Well, thanks ever so much, both of you. But the name on this hanky is Hamish McGregor. Mm. He must have been a bearded old Scotsman you didn't understand.
3: What?
2: But this chap not wrestling with serpents. He's playing the bagpipes.
1: Mildred could be right back. I've just seen this label on my briefcase. British Airways, Edinburgh, London.
2: Oh, still, at least you went to the right place. Even if you didn't know you'd been there.
1: But, I mean, fancy. We really believed we were in the Middle East and all the time we were in Scotland. I suppose it's quite funny, really. At least there's no harm done.
3: No harm done? But we've signed a contract to buy their national product as much as they could send us.
1: Oh.
2: General Assistance Department? Oh? Where? All right, I'll tell them. That was British Rail, sir. King's Cross Platypool.

0: arrival of 50,000 tons of agate.
1: The army won't take the haggises, too. Seems they're banned by the Geneva Convention.
2: I'm not even sure what a haggis is, Van.
1: Well, it's a sort of ex-certificate sausage. One is a threat, 50,000 tons is a national crisis.
0: Now, look, don't panic, sir. I've had an idea.
1: Yes, well, go on, surprise me.
0: I mean, haggis is like our shadow, isn't it?
1: Have you been sitting in the sun, Mildred, or are you starting to crack like the rest of us?
0: No, sir. I told you our people bought up the eyeshadow because they thought there was going to be a shortage. If we start a rumour that we're running out of haggis, the same thing might happen.
1: Lennox Brown.
3: Pitkin here.
1: Oh, Sir Gregory. Oh, you're awfully faint, sir.
3: You'll be awfully faint when I get hold of you. I'm speaking from Aberdeen. And due to some bungling in your office, the wrong file was attached to my tickets.
1: Well, funnily enough, sir, the same thing happened to us.
3: I came here for oil talks, but when I opened my file, it was all about sporrans and tartan knickers.
1: Most unfortunate, sir.
3: Unfortunate is a disaster. I lost my temper and I said a few words and I'm being expelled from the country. The talks are cancelled and Aberdeen won't sell us any oil. That means that thanks to you, Britain's supplies will dwindle to nothing.
4: And here is the news read by John Curl. The failure of Britain's oil supply due to the breakdown of talks with Aberdeen continues to have mixed effects. Because of the absence of diesel fuel, southern region trains are now being drawn by teams of horses. But this means they're arriving more punctually than before. London's taxi drivers are meeting the emergency by using rickshaws. A spokesman said, "We must all pull together." In a stirring speech to the House of Commons, the Prime Minister has urged the nation to help each other. He later left in a wheelbarrow, pushed by the leader of the opposition. There's been panic buying of oil-based products, including paraffin, plastics, and haggis. A ministry expert said the flow of haggis must be affected by the oil shortage, but we have done our best to ensure supplies and there's no need for housewives to rush out and buy them. Later, there were wild scenes as housewives rushed out to buy haggises, and even wilder ones when they got them home and wondered what to do with them.

0: Gregory Fat. He's limping down the corridor.
1: Oh, I said, you know what that means.
2: It's no use boggling, Sue. We'll just have to brazen it out.
3: Lennox Brown! Lamb, I want a word with your
2: horse. Gregory, come in, sir. Do sit down. You look a trifle weary.
3: You'd be weary if you'd been through what I've been through.
2: Oh.
3: Expelled from Abadabba, my money confiscated, and I've had to hitchhike back across Europe.
1: How awful, sir. Miss Bentwater must be exhausted.
3: Miss Bentwater isn't with me. They wanted her to stay on. Heaven knows what torment the poor girl's gone through. And all because of your crass idiocy.
2: Thanks, Brown. Yes, he's here, sir. Oh, I'll put him on, sir. Yes, it's Lord Stilton for you, sir.
3: Stilton? Good grief, he'll blame me for this oil crisis. I know he will. I'll be finished. Broken. What's to become of me?
1: Perhaps you'll go to the coal bar.
3: Oh, be quiet, man. Give me that phone, Lennox Brown. Lord Stilton, sir. I'll resign like a gentleman.
4: What are you talking about, Pitkin? I've great news. Oil is flowing again from Abadabba, more than ever before.
3: What?
4: And it's all thanks to your assistant, Miss Bentwater. She's become the president's close friend. She's got him to lower his embargoes.
3: Good Lord.
4: She's pulled off a great deal. The biggest supply of oil we've ever had.
5: Miss Bentwater's done that.
4: Clever of you to spot her potential, Pitkin. Come and have a bite of lunch.
3: No, of course, sir. At once, sir. I'm on my way. We're getting the oil, and Lord Stilton's delighted. This could get me in the honors list.
1: It goes to prove what I've always said.
2: Oh, what's that, sir?
1: It's a case of oil well that ends well.
2: Oh.
6: Duel. Duel for floors. Duel cleans and polishes in one go, because it's a floor cleaner and a polish all in one. Duel, 2 and 6.
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9: and his dog
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0: you very much. How do you do, ladies and gentlemen? This is Bob broadcasting from the Sawtell Veterans Hospital on Christmas Eve Hope, telling all you guys that using Pepsodent will never hurt your purse, and when you whisper sweet nothings in the ear of your nurse, you'll never have to worry if your teeth are in right or in reverse. Yes, sir. Here we are at the Veterans Administration Hospital at Sawtell. That's a medical term, meaning jab the needle in my left arm this time, nursey. I've already rented my right one out for a piccolo. I had a little trouble getting Crosby into the hospital. Dr. Hubbard took one look at him and said it was too late. They really have a lot of ground here at Sawtell. This morning, a doctor was making a tour of inspection and discovered three Spanish-American War veterans still firing. And they have three kinds of passes here, 24-hour, 36-hour, and I'm in the tunnel. Try and get me. And I found out why they call this Sawtell. I went through that Wilshire tunnel, and the things I saw, I'd never tell. Most of these patients here are ambulatory. Ambulatory, that's a nurse's expression, meaning for heaven's sake, doctor, trip him the next time we come around the building. One of these nurses was missing yesterday, and they couldn't figure out what had happened to her until they saw one of the patients chasing his duffel bag down the hall. But I'm thrilled that I'm here. I had Christmas Eve dinner with these veterans, and before we started to eat, I made a very appealing talk, but I still had to pay. What a dinner. It's a memory I'll never forget. I've got the scars to remind me. These veterans really went after that food. It's the first time I ever saw a diving board in a gravy bowl. They ate 10 pounds of cranberries before somebody told them they were supposed to take them out of the cans first. One poor guy was on a liquid diet. He dampened the turkey before he swallowed it whole. And after they'd finished everything inside, I said, "Shall I call the waiter?" They said, "No, call the cook. He's got more meat on him." But it's a wonderful Yuletide, and I gave away a lot of fine, expensive presents this year. It's been a wonderful Christmas. I've been a regular Santa Claus.
1: It takes more than a pouch to make a Santa, Hope.
0: Oh, you're still up there in my head, eh, Conscience? What's wrong with you now?
1: Well, you didn't give me a present.
0: Why should I? All you ever gave me was dandruff.
1: What about the time I saved your life when you were a baby?
0: I don't remember your saving my life.
1: Who do you think stopped your father from drowning you?
0: But I guess I do owe you something, Conch. After all, you've stuck with me through thick and thin.
1: Only through thick, Hope. Remember, I'm in your head.
0: Anyway, why should I give you anything for Christmas? What'd you ever do for me?
1: What'd I ever do for you? Why, Robbie boy, I've done a lot for you. Remember when you were a little boy, you were crossing the railroad tracks, you didn't see a train coming? Suddenly a little voice warned you just in time. I saved your life.
0: That's right, I remember, Conch. Well, you saved my life. If it weren't for you, there would be no Bob Hope.
1: Yeah, can you blame me for staying up here and never showing my face?

0: Christmas.
1: Oh, no.
2: Not you.
1: Let go.
0: So, folks, don't be like Miriam, you Euthyria.
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0: Thank you, Miss Doris Day. Very nice. And now, ladies and gentlemen, tonight we have with us a veteran who has a few words to say to you on this Christmas Eve. A veteran who is one of our great leaders with a soft spot in his heart for all of you. He's a man who has fought with you in war and is fighting for you in peace. The boss man of the entire Veterans Administration, General Omar Bradley.
1: Hello, Bob. Thank you for this opportunity to say Merry Christmas to all veterans everywhere, but especially to those who are in VA hospitals tonight. I'm sorry that so many of you must spend this Christmas under medical care. We're doing everything possible to make your Christmas as happy as it can be, away from home, in a hospital bed. I hope that by next year, we will have many of you back on your feet so that you can celebrate Christmas at home with your family. And now, speaking for the thousands of you in our hospitals, I want to thank Bob Hope and all his associates of radio, motion pictures, and stage for remembering that the war is not over for thousands of veterans. Wherever there are sick and wounded veterans tonight, I know they would want me to tell you, Bob, how much it means to be remembered, how nice it is to be included in your Christmas parties and shows. We know that you will be with us again throughout the coming year.
0: Thank you very much, General Omar Bradley. We all consider it a privilege to entertain these veterans. And ladies and gentlemen, it's very interesting to visit hospitals such as this one here at Sawtelle. You never know whom you're going to meet. Well, Miss Vera Vane. Yes. Well, Miss Vera Vane, Santy's auntie.
2: Well, Mr. Hope, dunder's blunder.
0: Well, now, Miss Vane, here it is the time of the year you're supposed to show goodwill toward all men.
2: Goodness, is there a season for us?
0: Yes, there is, Miss Vane, and this is it, Christmas. Today we must love our fellow man.
2: Oh, you silly boy. Why do you think I've been visiting the wards?
0: Well, tell me, did you make any headway with the boys, Miss Vane?
2: Well, I was doing fine until the nurse made me take off the red robe. Now, believe me, Mr. Hope, a pretty girl just isn't safe going through these wars.
0: Is that so? And how did you find it?
2: Oh! Oh, you dear bunion brain. Yes. Down to X-ray and find out why your head rattles. Yeah. No, really, Mr. Hope, visiting a ward was just wonderful, and every one of the boys gave me the sweetest smile.
0: Well, naturally, they have to be quiet in the hospital. They're not permitted to laugh out loud.
2: Oh, bless your heart. Don't you know people in glass heads shouldn't throw stones? Realize that I studied nursing for years. I'm a trained nurse.
0: Who trained you, Frank Buck?
2: Go on, make fun of me. I don't care. I have a blind date with a cute boy in the tunnel at 8. I have to be there at 7.
0: At 7? Why an hour early? Anxious?
2: No, but I want plenty of time to short circuit the light.
0: Yes. Thank you, Miss Irving. And now, folks, I have a big surprise for you. I'm playing Santa tonight for the boys here. And so as to not disappoint them, here's the bag now. Bing Crosby, right here.
3: Well, good old trout snout. How goes it, my Pepsodent Pinocchio?
0: Tell me, Lark.
3: With a lime cola on you or something?
0: Tell me, Lard, does my broadcast have anything to do with your being here? Or did you just come in for your regular shot?
3: Now, just a moment. This is Christmas, the season of good cheer and good fellowship. Mm-hmm. Why don't we forego for tonight this girlish vilification and be chums?
0: Oh, no!
3: Be pals.
0: Oh, break it up for us peasants, will you please?
3: What, vilification?
0: Very nice. Wait till Gonzaga finds out about this.
3: Well, let's be chums though tonight. I'm Beat Bell.
4: I think you're right, sure. Bing. I'm sorry. We should. After all, we should have the Yuletide spirit. I want to tell you it's an honor to have you on my show.
3: Thank you, Bob.
4: You, the great Bing Crosby, the country's most magnificent voice on my poor, crummy little program.
3: Really. It's nothing, old man. My partner. It's a thrill for me to work with America's foremost comedian, America's finest actor.
4: What's wrong with Canada?
3: Well, the world's finest comedian, the world's finest actor. You're indeed good to have me here.
4: But no, this philanthropic gesture out of your bountiful goodness to pay tribute to me, a lowly punster, is merely a small symbol of your munificence.
3: I think we got more laughs with the insult.
4: Well, anyway, now it can be told, Bing, you're my favorite singer. Take Como, Sinatra, Russell, Haynes.
3: I'm better, huh?
4: No comparison. None of them are anywhere near as good as you were at their age.
3: Now you wait a minute, Blubberhead. It's Christmas. Well, I know you don't mean what you said. Deep down inside, you're a regular guy.
4: Thanks. Just the outside that's irregular. Now listen, Elephant Boy, I want to tell you one thing.
3: Christmas, remember?
4: Yeah, I know. I saw you and your kids out singing carols on Vine Street last night.
3: So what's wrong with singing carols?
4: Well, you should sing them right through, not stop after each chorus and put in a commercial about Philco's. And who was that other little boy?
3: Other little boy?
4: Yeah, the one who kept following your boys around while they were singing.
3: Oh, him. Oh, that's Petrillo's son collecting dues. Don't go away. Don't run off. Now that I'm here,
4: oh,
3: this is as good a time as any for my present. You have something for me, haven't you? Some little gift or something?
4: Well, I had something real nice for you, Bing, but Mother thought she'd wear them a little longer.
3: I'll only take that because there's a big favor I want to ask you. How would you like to play Santa Claus over at my house tonight, Robin?
4: Well, what's the matter? Can't you fit down the chimney anymore?
3: No. Just that this year we're keeping the fire going, and my kids just love baked ham.
4: Well, they ought to. They've been living with one for years, you know. But believe me, ears, I'll make a fine Santa Claus.
3: Ears.
4: I really will. I'll be a fine Santa Claus. I'll just tuck a pillow in the front.
3: Good. From the rear, you're already in character. You
4: Wait a minute.
3: What?
4: That's not all me. Where do you hide your Christmas presents?
5: Hello, Bob.
4: Oh, Desi, this is Bing Crosby. You've heard of him.
5: Oh, sure. He's the American Tito Guitar.
6: Yeah. Hello, Tito. Habla español.
5: Habla español, sí.
6: Sí, my amigo, el señor Hope. Es muy simpático, ¿no?
5: Sí, simpático, pero chico, no, el dinero.
6: No
5: muy...
6: dinero.
5: No, no dinero. No,
4: wait a minute,
5: no,
4: wait a minute.
5: No.
4: Wait, something tells me I'm not getting the best of this. Play, Desi, play.
3: Come on.
4: Ladies and gentlemen, we'll now hear from the voice of Firestone. Retreaded, Mr. Crosby.

0: very much. That's Mr. Bing Crosby and the Meltones, ladies and gentlemen. Stand by, Bing. Now, Wendell Niles, I understand you have something very special to hustle for the sponsor tonight.
1: Yes, I have, Bob.
0: Well, let's have it, Wend.
1: On behalf of Lever Brothers and Pepsodent, I want to wish all our listeners a very Merry Christmas.
0: Isn't that fine? Thank you.
1: And now, ladies and gentlemen, we bring you a stirring Christmas story entitled The Road to the North Pole or Santa Claus Rides Again. We now take you to the faraway hideout of St. Nick. As we look in on this prefabricated igloo, jolly old Santa is making ready for his yearly trip.
2: Ho, ho, ho, ho, ho, ho, ho, ho, ho, ho, ho.
3: Well, you're ho, mighty ho. Jolly this Christmas, Paul.
0: Jolly nothing. My red flannel's tickled. Ho, ho, ho, ho, ho, ho.
3: Going off on those chips and leaving me alone up here. Goodness, sometimes I'm sorry I saw you working in that bargain basement and married you.
0: Well, what makes you say that, Ma?
3: Well, of all the things in the May Company, I had to get the one you can't bring back and get your money back on.
0: Well, stop complaining, Ma. How many women can go to bed and sleep nice and warm all night under their husband's beard? I wonder who that can be.
4: Are you Santa Claus?
0: What do you know, Ma? It's Topsy.
4: Shelter. Shelter at last. Oh, I can't go on. I can't go on any further. Please. Please let me in. Please let me in.
0: Come on, you got one, Oscar. Don't overdo it.

0: What can I do for you, stranger?
1: Well, tonight, Santa, I want you to stop to the veterans' hospital at Sawtell and bring something special for the boys. Uh-huh. Something they've been waiting for all year.
0: Oh, their pension checks, huh? Well, they'll get them. That Crosby fella's bringing them on a horse. I don't know, son. Tell me, have they been good boys at Sawtell?
1: Don't be too hard on them, Santa. They can't help it.
0: What do you mean?
1: Well, you should see those nurses.
0: Yeah. Pretty nurses, huh?
1: Yeah.
0: Hang on. Here we go. Up, Dancer. Up, Prancer. Up, Dunder and Blitzen. Up, Fortescue.
2: Fortescue? What's he doing in there?
0: He's a CIO organizer. Get up. Yeah. Isn't it wonderful up here? Look down at that earth below us there, son. This is a night of brotherly love. Everybody's friends. See that house all lighted up? That's George Raft's place. He's giving a big party for attorneys tonight.
2: Arthur, Mary, and just look down there through that window over there. John L. Lewis is in the basement of the White House. He's shoveling coal in the furnace.
0: You see that there?
2: What's that there?
0: That's the peace conference. That guy is Molotov walking back in.
2: Where?
0: And a little further on, I'll even show you an audience applauding blue skies. Right down there.
2: Taking joy off. You mean to tell me everyone is friendly tonight? What about Harry Cohn and Charlie Veeder?
0: Oh, everything is fine with them now. They're not talking.
2: Oh.
3: All right. Pull over there. Pull over to the side of the cloud. Pull over there.
0: But, officer...
3: Pull over, you just passed the red star. Let's see your driver's license.
0: Why, I'm old Saint Nick. Ha, ha, ha, ha. Yes, sir, good old Saint Nick. Ha, ha, ha, ha, ha, ha.
3: And drunk, too.
0: Yeah. I'm not drunk, officer. Now, just what's the charge?
3: Speeding and driving drunken horses.
0: Just a minute, those aren't drunken horses.
3: Oh, no? Then what are they doing going around stealing hat racks? All right, don't give me that double talk. I'm on duty up here.
2: You're on duty, but we're 10,000 feet above the ground. What duty?
3: Rose Bowl traffic, top layer.
0: Why, this is ridiculous. How does your motorcycle stay up in the air?
3: Firestone balloon tires.
2: And how do you stay up there?
3: O'Sullivan balloon heels. Sorry, boys, I'll have to arrest you.
0: But, officer, I'm trying to tell you, I'm Santa Claus.
3: Santa Claus? Ah, yes, I know your sister well.
0: My sister?
3: Yes, Santa Monica.
0: Officer! Oh, Santa Monica. Officer, you surprised me.
3: No, you surprised me. I got the hiccup.
2: Yeah. How'd you get the hiccup?
3: Just had a Tom and Jerry. That was Tom.
0: Listen, officer.
2: Who's that?
3: That was Jerry.
0: Listen, officer. What was that?
3: Relative. Well, I'll have to give you two boys a ticket.
2: Well, looks like we're in a jam, Santa.
0: Yeah, and I know this officer can't be bribed.
3: Who says so?
0: Well, we can't waste any more time with you, officer. I got to go all over the world tonight. Get up!
3: Stop! Stop, or I'll shoot!
0: You'll never stop us with that cologne. It's only a water pistol.
3: Yeah, sometimes I wish I wasn't a California cop.
2: Oh, there's the Sawtell Hospital over there. Head in for a landing.
0: Are you sure it's the Sawtell Hospital?
2: Yeah, the buildings spell out no gambling.
0: We're going down.
2: Okay, Santa. We're heading right down the chimney.
1: Well, they were going to remodel this wing anyway.
0: Here's the bottom of the chimney. I'll walk out through the fireplace. Hi, everybody. Here I am. Come on.
4: Let me welcome you to Sawtell Hospital, Santa Claus. I'm Dr. Hubbard.
0: Dr. Hubbard, huh?
4: Yes, I'm the head of the hospital. Here, shake hands.
0: Well, hiya, Dr. Hubbard. Put it there. Ouch! Ouch, my arm!
4: Well, what's the matter?
0: What a sneaky way to give a man a hypodermic.

0: Bing and all you veterans, that was beautiful. Like Santa Claus at the orphanage, it really came packed with Christmas spirit. Sincerely, old man, your silent night has always put an arm around my heart and given it a big hug.
1: Well, Bob, I only wish that I could have come to Sawtelle Hospital tonight and sung Silent Night in an empty theater. That would have meant that these 6,000 wounded veterans had gone home for Christmas.
0: And cut us out of a studio audience?
2: Oh, they wouldn't dare play a trick like that.
0: Seriously, Bing, it's Christmas Eve. What a night. Miles of homes lit up like an endless store window.
1: Living room is chock full of pine needles and presents.
0: Doorbells ringing and folks barging in with greetings.
1: Telephones ringing and loved ones calling from across the mile.
0: Radios turned down soft for the Christmas carols.
1: Mother humming away in the kitchen while she stuffs the turkey. Not exactly the perfect night for a veteran to spend in a hospital.
0: What night is? Bing, if you could ask Santa for anything, what would it be?
1: If the fellows here at Sawtelle and in all of Uncle Sam's hospitals could have their health back. How about you, Robert?
0: Well, when old Santa visits the mothers and wives and children of the fellows who didn't come back, I'd like to ask him to fill every stocking so full of Christmas cheer that there's enough left over to fill the empty place in every heart. Good night. Merry Christmas, folks. Merry Christmas, folks.
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2: Well, the blues of the night make the gold of the day.

0: It's Bing Crosby and the Kraft Music Hall with John Scott Trotter and his orchestra and chorus, Eugenie Bear, the Charioteers, and Bing's guest, the top-notch sing and swing King Cole Trio, and the recent discovery of Bing, the brilliant soprano Florence Alba, a young San Francisco girl who makes her first appearance anywhere this evening here in the hall. Incidentally, Bing, were you ever discovered?
1: Not exactly, but any day now I expect to be found out.
0: No, I mean when you first began to croon, there must have been some older, more experienced person who told you what to do.
1: Well, my brothers did, but I wouldn't go there.

0: desire tonight. While out engaging chanteuse, Eugenie Baird moved herself up for a soothing interpretation of Johnny Mercer's newest hit, a ditty, Eclept. Love that word, Eclept. What does it mean, I wonder? And now the song's name is Dream. A brief dispatch first from our chap in charge of the chow here.
1: We all know why it's patriotic these days to tighten our belts, as the saying goes. 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

Here's Mighty Mercer has another hit there, and you do it well, too, Eugenie. Riding through here, the Charioteers, in a reverent mood, bring us a favorite and traditional spiritual, By and By.

0: Mighty fine, man, mighty fine. Thank you a lot. Comes now the agreeable opportunity to introduce a young lady who is making her initial appearance as a professional vocalist. I make no pretense myself of understanding opera or classical music, but when it's done well, I certainly enjoy it very much. I believe you'll agree that Florence Alba from San Francisco does it well. Florence, tell me, what decided you originally to study for opera?
1: Well, Bing, frankly, my first teacher had the feeling there are too many popular singers.
0: You know, sometimes lately I've had that same feeling.
1: Then, too, when I was a little girl, I always thought it would be nice to have an opera singer in the family.
0: That's a switch. I always thought it'd be nice to have a little girl in the family.
1: Have you ever thought of switching to the operatic field?
0: Oh, yes. I've had my mad moments.
1: You mean you've really experimented with arias?
0: Oh, but didn't you know? Only recently I've been dabbling in a ditty which is known in certain Devil May Care circles as the Opera Star's Delight.
1: I'm afraid I've missed that.
0: You must have heard accentuate the positive. L-S-M-A-T. At the moment, however, I'm positive it'll be a distinct pleasure to hear your rendition of Dizzy Dalton. I live for out Puccini's La Tosca.

That was really lovely, Florence. Thank you a lot. You know, I gotta be gamer than Commando Kelly to sing after that, but I'm programmed here, and by grannies, I'll perform. John, in honor of Station WOW of Omaha, they're celebrating their 22nd anniversary. Happy 22nd, WOW.

0: don't need to tell you how big the King Cole Trio is. Their platters are snapped up whenever they're released. And they got big by being great. They're great instrumentalists, they're great singers, they have great ideas and great style. They're great instrumentalists, they're great singers, they have great ideas and great style. What with theaters, nightclubs, and pictures, they're working the full 24 daily. Doing all these things at once, how do you boys feel?
1: Beat.
0: You're really working plenty, huh?
1: Yeah, sometimes I feel just like nursery rhyme.
0: Nursery rhyme, meaning?
1: Old King Cole.
0: Old King Cole. Is it a solid fact that you cats can beat the chops, lace the boots, and knock the licks out groovy as a movie while jiving in a coming on fashion? Hmm?
1: That is precisely the situation.
0: I agree with you. You know, even the long hairs snap their caps when you boys are having a ball. They say that you particularly have remarkable glissandos and very noticeable cadenzas.
1: Is that good?
0: Is that good? Man, that not only is good, that is murderistic. Our forgiveness with Paper Moon. Hmm?

0: Thank you, King. That was great. You really cooked up a storm. Let us take half a mo now for a culinary communique from my worthy colleague who knows about nutrients. Take it, colleague.
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played our love song. 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

0: How can I ever thank you?
1: Oh, it's nothing, really.
0: Throw those right in there. Well, this cinematic Lulu was destined to be one of a series of road pictures, fated to finish probably with Hit the Road, you bum.
1: Well, there's a road picture still to be released, isn't there, Bing?
0: Oh, yes.
1: The Road to Utopia.
0: Mm-hmm.
1: Is that a sequel?
0: Same general setup.
1: Paramount, of course.
0: Same studio.
1: Actually, hopes in it, too.
0: Same joke.
1: Well, I'll be looking forward to it if the songs are as swell as the Johnny Bird, Jimmy Van Heusen, Zanzibar tune, such as You Lucky People, You.
0: Are you wearing old dreams breaking out at the seams? That should be new. And have I got the bargain? You lucky people.

0: This evening's medley of tunes derives from a Paramount flicker, a thing called The Road to Zanzibar, in which I was involved, as well as was the lovely Donnie L'Amour, plus a lad who supplied what might be generously described as comedy relief. Let me see, what was his name? Barney Sheen?
1: No.
0: Sam Bagley?
1: No. Could it have been Bob Hope?
0: Of course, Ken.

0: that blue. And it goes for a love song, you lucky people, you.
1: Well, let's see here. The next ditty is titled Birds of a Feather.
2: Yes, and Ken, I have bad news for you.
1: What's that?
2: Birds of a Feather was a duet.
1: Oh, no.
2: I need someone to do Hope's part.
1: Oh, no.
2: Yes, yes, you must mix with me. Come
1: no,
2: in.
1: Oh, no. I'm really, in. No, really. Don't you think I'm too, well, too straight to take Bob's place?
2: Not too straight, maybe too young.
1: Well, as long as you put it that way, I'm willing to try.
0: Good boy, good boy.
2: What man has done, man can do.
1: Yes, but I'm liable to lose my amateur standing around.
2: Oh, fear not. Do you ring around the rosy?
1: To be sure.
2: Not really.
1: Oh, yes.
2: Oh, how cozy. Don't you think that makes us birds of a feather? He's in a pod and such.
1: Do you like your hanky's flimsy?
2: Must be.
1: Not really.
2: On my arm.
1: Oh, what flimsy. Can't you see that makes us birds of a feather? He's in a pod and such.
2: Oh, goodness me, this is fate. You as fancy, I as gay.
1: You as hunky, I as dory.
2: I agree, right.
1: Won't we look great?
2: Do you care for fun and folly?
1: Love.
2: Not really.
1: Oh, say we.
2: Okay.
1: Well, you know that makes us birds of a feather. Be in a pod and such.
2: Now I guess Ozzie and Harriet will save their money, huh?
1: Well, I know I shouldn't have sung, Bing, but,
2: go on, say it.
1: Oh, I said it. I know I shouldn't have sung.
2: You remember that big dramatic business in Zanzibar when Hope saved Dottie and me from disaster by wrestling with an ape?
1: Oh, yeah, I remember that. Did Bob win?
2: Well, it was a little hard to tell from that distance. The camera was back. By the way, you couldn't tell who was on top there for a while.

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0: We had a party last night. 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
4: Bonsoir, what's your name? Accents even. Peace in our time.
5: Hello, and in today's programme we are going to take a long, hard look at Norman St. John Stevens.
4: His shirt's hanging out.
5: Is there egg on his waistcoat?
4: I can see all the little hairs up his nose. I think his flies are undone.
5: Well, so much for Norman St. John Stevens. Next week, we'll be creeping up behind Mrs. Thatcher and shouting, Boo!
4: Actually, I wanted us to take a look round Cyril Smith, but we've only got half an hour. Tim, who did you vote for in the last election? Red Rum.
5: He's a horse.
4: Well?
5: You can't vote for a horse.
4: Well, I did, and he got in.
6: He didn't?
4: He did. Won by 2,000 votes and a short head. The last 3 months, he's been personal aide to the Prime Minister.
5: Nonsense.
4: It's true. It is true. He shouted. He hasn't had much effect on policy, but the roses at Chequers are coming on a treat.
5: Speaking of Chequers, that's what the Americans call drafts.
4: Why did you say that?
5: Because John's got a joke coming up.
7: Enoch Powell sent me a draft board for Christmas. Trouble is, all the squares are white.
5: Enough of this political lampooning. It's time for a meanwhile.
4: Meanwhile, in an American hospital next to the man who is having his wallet removed.
8: What seems to be the trouble?
9: Work. It's killing me. 18 hours a day, 7 days a week, 52 weeks a year. I can't take any more.
8: What do you do?
9: I'm the Osmond's dentist.
10: Hi there, who's calling?
11: Cleveland Morbid here, Tone. I'm a shift worker at British Leyland.
10: That's great, that's great. What do you do?
11: I go around all day saying, come on, shift yourself, you old...
10: Yes, yes. Yes, well now, Cleveland, do you think you know the answer to today's quiz question?
11: Yes, I think it's Tranmere Rovers in 1938.
10: Well, Tranmere Rovers is wrong. However, 1938 is wrong as well. So we'll be sending Noel Edmonds down to twinkle all over your front room. Now, for Doris and all the girls in the gusset welding shop, here is a little interlude set in a sound effects factory.
12: Hi, hello, Charlie. How's the new... Coming along.
5: Oh, sorry, I haven't had time to start on that yet. I've got to do a load of... for the arches. For that production of Richard III and a retread of... before lunch. Then they want a couple of... for any questions and a... for the live broadcast from the House of Commons.
4: Well, what's that over there?
5: Oh, don't touch that. It's the new... for Desert Island Discs.
4: Oh, no. Look at my suit. Oh.
5: Meanwhile, on a desert island...
7: Look, I know I appear strange to you. The first white man you have ever seen, and we speak different tongues. But we only have each other. We must learn to live together. Get to know each other. And who knows, maybe one day start a family. Don't you see that?
5: Who's a pretty boy, then?
7: You know, a lot of people ask me if we make this up as we go along. I always say yes.
4: Why?
7: You don't think I'm going to admit to writing this rubbish, do you?
4: Well, you needn't own up to the next bit, because it's Tim's Cozy Corner. Time once again for me to bring you, with my simple philosophy, a little comfort and support. A sort of intellectual truss. Ready? If you can't see each cloud's silver lining, and the rocks with wild flowers are dotted, if you can't see a frown's just a smile upside down, then why don't you go and get knotted?
13: Meanwhile, at the Old Bailey, a packed court is listening to the recorder.
5: Regina versus Belching. Oh, that's all I need after a night at the review bar.
14: Thomas Fido Belching, you are charged with disturbing the peace in that you did stand behind a nun and whistle dirty songs.
5: Prisoner at the bar, can you lend me a fiver?
11: You must be joking.
5: Guilty in the first degree. Take it away.
14: Your Honor, may I present my case to you?
5: Why not? They're not open for half an hour.
14: Thank you. These are the aftershaves. This is a new foam shave I think you'll like. Oh. And here is a cologne that smells like Henry Cooper.
5: Oh. Very... very nice, too. I may have to reconsider. Counsel for the prosecution, have you anything to say?
11: Yes, my lad. The malt whiskey is in your chambers, and I have the phone number of the lady juror you fancied in the last case.
5: Ah, you'll go far. This case is swinging to and fro like a sporran in a gale. I may be forced to hear some evidence.
15: Call the rosa!
5: The rosa? The rosa? I really must insist that members of this court keep abreast of the times. Wheel in the fuzz.
14: On the night of the 15th of August, around about 10:15, I heard a great sound travel over the ground. Then it stopped, then it started again. It sounded to my ears, Your Honour, although I can only surmise, like a man from Blackheath removing his teeth and sucking the gravy from pie. Thank you.
5: Just a moment. What is your name, Constable?
14: P.C. Betjeman, Your Honour.
5: Must be a coincidence. Trick of the light. Carry on.
14: Afraid I can't, Your Honour. I couldn't find a rhyme for orange.
5: What about Tuesday?
14: All right, my place or yours.
5: What? This case is becoming a travesty. Is there any more evidence?
11: Yes, Your Honour. I would like to call a surprise witness.
5: Where?
11: Oh! Ah! Oh, that surprised you, didn't it?
5: Edna! Ah. I haven't seen you since you left me in that air raid shelter in Rotherham. Oh. Have you still got that funny rash on your back?
15: You are! Lobby me, lad, and I claim the £5.
5: We haven't got £5.
15: Well, I can rustle up £2.40 and they'll trust me till Friday at the Dutton Pullet.
5: Done! Ah. You are freed without a stain on your blouse. Oh. Last one over there buys the Scotch eggs. Oh.
7: Tips for travellers. England.
13: What to do if you fancy a holiday camp?
4: Do it on a private beach.
13: No relation. Meanwhile, in an abattoir...
7: I'll kill that cow.
13: That's what you're here for.
7: I mean the wife.
13: Why?
7: Moaning about me coming home with blood on me clothes.
13: That's part of your job.
7: This was from a darts match. Oh. Somebody said, go for the bull, and me instincts took over. I come down here and did some overtime.
13: Bullets?
7: I did. Oh.
11: Habitat Flourish, Space Vicar, Episode 1, Christianity at the Crossroads, and Noel Gordon in Heaven.
13: In last week's episode, Habitat, disguised as a rabbi, had cut off relations with Saudi Arabia. Some of the relations had complained to you know, but at the same time, the sinister Mr. Big acquired a split personality and became Mr. Biggs, mastermind of the great train robbery. He is currently dismantling the train and hiding it in a Swiss bank account. Meanwhile, Habitat receives a mysterious visitor.
14: Come in. Who may you be?
16: Are you addressing me?
14: No, the man on your back.
16: Oh, sorry.
17: If you want to know who I am, Reverend Flourish, I'll give you a clue. A fiery horse with the speed of light. A cloud of dust and a hearty hi-ho, Silver! Got it?
14: Of course, Dixon of Duck Green.
17: Correct. Someone is flooding Soho with counterfeit scrubbers. We think they're from outer space and we need your help.
14: What do you want me to do?
17: Disguise yourself as a man about town and see what you can find out.
14: So be it. A quick dash to my wardrobe, a rub down for my plastic dicky, and... and I'll be there, putting on my top hat, dusting off my Hoffman, and dancing in my pails.
17: Don't you mean tails?
14: I'll kill Lionel Blair. Excuse me a moment. Right, ready when you are.
17: Before we go, could we have a little chow to sustain us on the trip back? Just a bale of straw and a bucket of water will do.
14: Certainly.
17: And a pot of tea and toast for the horse.
14: Oh. And now it's me for Soho.
18: Hello, dearie. Want some fun with a naughty lady?
14: Madge, that's no way for a vicar's wife to talk. I've got to work. Mind you, if I finish early, that's another thing entirely.
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4: Barry, what are you doing?
13: Well, it said in the script, old newspaper seller.
4: I don't have to tell you or the audience. It meant an old man selling newspapers, not a man selling old newspapers.
13: You pedantic oaf. Oh. I'm going back to my first love, comedy.
4: Well, they do say you always hurt the one you love. Meanwhile, what of Habitat in a sleazy club in Soho?
20: Waiter, another bottle of Dom Perignon, please.
21: Hello, darling. Could you like to go somewhere you have never been before?
20: Waiter, cancel the champagne. I'm going to Cleethorpes.
21: Walk this way.
14: Will Habitat do the talcum powder joke? Who does Timbrook Taylor think he's kidding? Do the fake scrubbers exist? Do the Lone Ranger and Silver get home safe? Doobie doobie doo, be doobie doobie, doobie doobie doo. The answers to all these questions and less in last week's episode on this channel next week, now.
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0: On BBC Two tonight, David Attenborough will be looking at the origins of Jonathan Miller. Magnus Magnusson will be uncovering the link between David Attenborough and Jonathan Miller. David Bellamy will be examining Magnus Magnusson. Then Magnus Pike will start to examine Miriam Stoppard. Miriam Stoppard will start to enjoy it. Johnny Morris will throw a bucket of water over them. The whole programme is introduced by a tadpole. Live from Jerry Cottle's Big Top tonight on BBC Two.
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2: 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Incidentally, Terry Wogan will be in everything.
0: Nature Corner. 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
2: The first electric light bulb was successfully used in Ireland yesterday. Up till now, they've been trying to light them with matches.
1: Meanwhile, in a galley, two slaves are talking.
4: Murder, innit?
5: Oh, it's all right for you. I only came to see my mother off.
4: Which one is she?
5: The one with the whip.
1: And now, Sir Dunstan Tamper with his readings from the Leeds Street Directory.
6: 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Oh, sorry, slip of the ear. Just a cold, a medicinal brandy, perhaps? Oh, bless you, laddie. Same time next week. If you want me, I'll either be with the RSC or in the Salt Beef and Sauna Bar in Windmill Street. I shall be...
0: I say, John, was he really famous?
1: What?
0: You mean he was?
1: No, I couldn't hear what you said.
0: I said, was he really famous?
1: Who?
0: Sir Dunstan Tamper.
1: Oh, yes. He was associated with so many plays that didn't quite make it.
0: Well, such as?
1: Nine Little Niggers. 11 Angry Men. 10th Night. Couple of Bernard Shaw's failures. Lance Corporal Barbara. Legs and the Boy. And one of John Osborne's earliest efforts. Look sideways in a huff.
2: Is he having a hard time, then?
1: What?
2: Oh, he is.
1: No, I couldn't hear what you said.
2: I said, is he having a hard time, then?
1: Oh, no, his wife's got a marvellous job on telly. She's a very wealthy dwarf.
2: What does she do?
1: She's the one who hands the American Express card to people from under the camera.
0: Barry.
2: Yes?
0: I'm a bit worried about John.
2: Why, Tim?
0: I think he's going deaf.
1: What?
2: Well, I'd notice that.
1: What?
0: We were just saying...
2: We were only...
1: What?
2: Just...
0: Oh, dear.
1: What?
0: What? I wasn't saying anything.
1: Didn't sound to me as if you were saying anything.
0: I wasn't.
1: What?
2: He ought to see a therapist.
1: I'd never drop all day.
0: What? John, come here.
1: What?
0: You have got a Wincarnis cork in each ear.
1: I'm not daft. There's a song coming up.
2: But you're doing it.
1: Ho! Oh, where's me hanky?
7: 2, 3, 4.
1: What?

0: me.
1: Lamy's tone deaf as well.
2: Now, England's oldest living man, 183-year-old Jedediah Whiddle, remembers. This week, Oscar Wilde.
3: What?
2: Oscar Wilde.
3: Where? Oh, watch out, dear.
2: You're going to talk about him.
3: Who?
2: Oscar Wilde.
3: Ah, yeah. Lady Windermere. Dorian Gray. George Formby. No. Café Royal. And fairy cakes. witty swine. Great man of the English theatre. Poof, you know.
2: Jedediah Whiddle, thank you.
3: Keep your hand on your holiday money.
2: Yes. Thank you so much. Next week, Elton John.
4: It's a little bit funny.
2: Well, put some ointment on it.
5: Meanwhile, in Elton John's front room.
2: Come in.
6: You rang, sir?
2: No.
6: Oh.

0: Oh, just a minute.
1: Yes, sir.
0: You're fired.
1: Yes, sir.
2: This is the story of a man, an outcast from society, a man alone.
3: A Brentford supporter.
2: Shut up. A man who, while paying his debt to society, chanced upon a relationship that was to change his life. Gingivitis Films, in conjunction with the British Dental Association, present...
3: The Yak Man of Wormwood Scrubs.
4: Gordon Jellyneck Tawdry, you have been found guilty of operating an electric carving knife without a rear light. 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Take him away, Ariadne.
5: Right. 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
2: Here, thingy, and whoever you are. Here's your new cellmate, what's his name?
0: A small man with hay fever looked Tawdry up and down, but mostly up as he was only 4'6".
2: Okay, sucker, they call me Little Sneezer, see? You do just as I say, and we'll get along. This is Squirt, my sidekick. I call him that because when I lose my temper, I kick him sideways. Achoo!
6: Hello?
0: I'm Tawdry.
6: Hello, Audrey.
0: I'm a bit of a loner. Tawdry, a hardened criminal since his first offence, stabbing a midwife in the ankle at the age of 3 minutes, settled quickly into the prison routine.
2: See here, Squirt. Tawdry's becoming more and more of a loner. What are you laughing at?
6: I'm not laughing, I was just going to say he is.
2: Most of the day he spends on his...
6: I know what you mean, on his b-burp, on his b-burp.
2: On his
6: b-burp.
2: On his
6: b-burp.
2: On his
6: b-burp. Bunk.
0: Oh, it's lonely here. I can't get on with those two. I'd be better off talking to that yak in the corner. Hello, little fellow. I think I'll call you Joey. I think you and I could be friends.
6: Here, sneezer.
2: Yeah.
6: That toad is a bit of a cunning devil.
2: Why?
6: I looked under his pillow when he went out for a pint of milk, and he's got a pet yak under there.
2: Go fetch it for me while I...
6: I thought you were going to... You did. He's a big... beast, sneezer.
2: Yeah. Here, boy. Sit. Beg. Die for Vanessa Redgrave. Here, Squirt. Tawdry's trained this thing. I got a great idea.
0: What are you doing with Joey?
2: Hi, Tawdry. We got a surprise for you.
7: Tawdry exploded. As a result, there was no one to feed the yak and it died. Good night.
6: Sirrah, Tawdry.
2: Good night, Cheeky.
7: Hello, Cheeky star Tim Brooke Taylor, Barry Cryer and John Junkin. The script was by John Junkin and Barry Cryer. Music by the Dennis King Trio. And the programme was produced by David Hatch. criminals.

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0: We now present another episode in a radio series based on the world-famous BBC comedy success, Steptoe and Son. With Wilfred Bramble as Albert and Harry H. Corbett as Harold. This week, the Seven Steptoe Rye.
1: Dad? Dad? Where are you? Here, come and have a look while I go in the car. Dad?
2: Are you in? Now where's he gone? He slapped off again. I don't know, I'll bother. Typical of British management, he is. 3 hours a day, 4 days a week. Last on the job, first off it. House wide open. No security at all. I don't know why I don't put a notice on the door. Gone out, come in, help yourself.
3: Oh, you're home.
2: Oh, the chairman of the company is paying a surprise visit. From the Financial Times, sir. Tell me, Sir Albert, there is a rumour circulating in the city that under your dynamic leadership, the interim 6 monthly balance sheet will show that after taxation, your company has more than trebled their profits from a comfortable 23 quid to a staggering £72.50. Would you care to comment?
3: Cobblers!
2: Oh. How do you spell it? C-O-B-blurs. Yes, yes, I see. Cobblers, yeah. Oh, that is most interesting. And is it also true that in the light of these remarkable results, you was awarded for the third year running the Queen's Award for Indolence, but you were too pigging lazy to go up and get it? Yeah, look at him. The one-man think tank. The man who described the prognostications of Erman Kahn and the Hudson Institute as a load of old crap.
3: Sir Albert Steptoe, the Confederation of British Industry, salutes you.
2: Where have you been?
3: Have you finished?
2: I've finished. Where have you been?
3: If you must know, I've been down to the cemetery to put some fresh flowers on your mother's grave.
2: Oh, liar. You've been to the pictures.
3: How do you know?
2: Elementary, my dear Watson. You've got chalk ice down your shirt front. Popcorn in your turnips. Orange juice on your waistcoat. Mustard and tomato ketchup on your face. And the chewed up, knotted end of a hot dog skin hanging from the rim of your hat. Obviously the result of an abortive attempt to flick it over the balcony.
3: The game is up, Sir Albert. I advise you not to try anything foolish. Watson, look up his Eris, the cyanide tablets, quick!
4: You're a good dick, ain't you?
2: Well, it's obvious, isn't it? I mean, every time you go to the pictures, you come back in a mess. You ought to wear an ankle-length plastic bag with your head poking through. Then you could have a walk through a car wash on your way home. Anyway, what's the idea of going to the pictures in the afternoon? You're supposed to be working.
3: Because they're getting in cheap in the afternoon. I'm an old age pensioner. It don't cost the firm very much. Only costs a shilling.
2: I don't mind that. It's the 2 quid's worth of stuff you put down your cake hole objects.
3: I'm entitled to a little bit of pleasure now and again. I don't get much out of life. I like going to the pictures. I like a little bit of kung fu now and again.
2: Oh, no, you do. You dirty old maid. I've heard about them poor old lady pensioners having to keep changing their seats. That's the most exercise they get when you go to her pictures. Half the screams during them Dracula films is down to you. Look, I'm warning you. These geriatric gymnastics has got to stop.
3: I don't have anything to do with them old bags. They don't move their seats because of me. It's them looking for a fella. Sex mad they are. It's like an Apache raiding party in there some afternoons. You're to go this week, though. It's good. It's a double. King Boxer and Enter the Dragon.
2: I'll do.
3: Oh, that Bruce Lee. He's a goer. He's much better than that bloke on telly. Because he's a real chink. That bloke on telly, he's an American made up. He's got a rubber... bald head stretched over his barnet. You can tell. Oh, Oh, you ought to see what Bruce Lee does to them Japs. There's 12 of them standing facing him with knives. He jumps 7 foot up in the air, shoots out his leg, bang, straight into the first bloke's ear hole. And they all go down. Boom, boom, boom, boom, boom, boom, boom, boom. The most deadly form of self-defense known to man. You should see him kick this bloke up the throat with the back of his heel.
4: Well, I'll kick you in the throat with the back of my heel if you don't stay over in the afternoon.
1: Look, I'm trying to run a business here. You're supposed to be in the yard, tidying up, sorting out, selling things.
3: Yeah, you never bring anything home worth selling.
4: Oh, no? What's that, then? On the cart.
3: Cool. That's a big one. It's the biggest vase I've ever seen. It's bigger than me.
4: Well, that's not odd. Anyway, it's not a vase. It is an urn. A Chinese urn.
3: You'll have to grow some long flowers to put in that.
1: So it's not for putting flowers in.
4: That's to stand on a plinth. To be admired in its own right. Oh, that is a triumph of the potter's art.
3: Yeah, it's a nice one. Where'd you get it?
4: From a retired colonel and his lady. It was given to his grandfather in 1893 by the last Empress of China in exchange for 3 bottles of Dr. Collis Brown's chlorodyne mixture. Dysentery, you know. She was so grateful at being cured, she had it filled up with opium and east out for home. When the boat steamed into Hong Kong Harbour, that was empty and he was stretched out on his bunk, smashed out of his skull.
3: Yeah, that opium, it's a terrible thing. The scourge of the Orient. Bruce Lee's always fighting opium gangs. It comes from poppies, you know.
1: Yeah, I know. Oh, give his hand down with it.
3: I reckon if this was still full with opium, it'd be worth £1 million today.
4: Yeah, the Shepherd's Bush connection.
3: I wonder if there's any left in it.
4: Have a look.
3: Well, give the bunk up.
1: Can you see anything?
3: Oh, what a pen and ink.
1: What is it?
3: I don't know. Chinese. Could be anything. 100-year-old eggs. Pandas poop. Can't tell. It's a nice piece of crockery, though.
1: Crockery? This ain't crockery. This is porcelain. It could be Ming or Tang.
3: Well, there's plenty of Pong about it.
1: Right.
3: Here, let's get it into the house.
1: Right, come on, up, up. Jeffrey, mind the corner, mind the corner. That's it, round your...
4: Heavy. Down, now put it down. Right, down. Right. Oh, it's a beautiful piece. Oh, the shape. Oh, it's right, you can tell. It has a certain patina. Oh, yes. Chinese. 17th or 18th century. No doubt about it. Can I get your magnifying glass?
3: All right.
4: I shall take it up to the Oriental Department of the British Museum and have it appraised.
3: Right. Here we are. Let's have a look underneath. Might have a mark on it. Hey, hang on. Here's something. H-A-N... Han.
4: The Han Dynasty. Oh, God, it's older than I thought. Han. Oh, that's where that princess come from. The one in the suit made of jade. Oh, it could be 1,000 years old. It could be worth a small fortune.
3: Hang on. There's some more. L-E-Y Lee.
4: Lee. Yes, that's Chinese.
3: No, it's not. It's Han Lee. That's near Stoke-on-Trent.
4: Show us. It can't be. Here, let's have that glass.
3: Made in Hanley. That's one of the 5 towns. The potteries. That's where they make all the bogs, Hanley. You see it written on them all, the cards. He's Hanley Staffs. Biggest bog makers in Britain up there.
4: He said it come from the summer palace in Peking.
3: A picture palace in Barking. That's the furthest east that's been. I've seen them standing in the corner of the landings on the way up to the balcony, half full up with sand to throw your dog ends in.
5: Empress of China. Dear, oh dear. You're not often right, and you're wrong again. How much did you give for it?
1: Mind your own business.
5: Quid?
1: Whatever I paid for it, it is worth it. Oh, it's a lovely piece. It could still be extremely valuable. There are several famous English porcelain factories that made such pieces during the vogue for Chinese art in the 18th, 19th centuries. Lowestoft, Worcester, Chelsea.
5: Not Hanley. Bogs they make.
1: They didn't only make bogs.
4: I mean, by no stretch of the imagination could that possibly be classified as a bog.
5: It could be a pole. Same thing.
1: How can it be a pole? You'd have to stand on a chair to use it.
5: It could be a pole to go under a tall bed.
1: The danger of falling in would have nantied that. In any case, they slept on the floor. If anything, it's a stem ginger jar. Made in Henley, I grant you, but for the Chinese market. I'm perfectly satisfied. It's well worth the 25 quid that I...
5: No, how much?
1: It's a bob. 25 bob.
5: You paid 25 quid for that load of old rubbish?
1: Yeah. And I shall take that load of old rubbish to Sotheby's and get a few hundred quid for it.
5: Somebody's at the front door.
1: Oh, well, I'll go.
5: Hello. It don't take long for the word to get round the art world, does it? The stem ginger jar collectors are on the march. Now, be sensible, Harold. Don't let it go for under 30,000.
1: I'm coming.
4: Oh, hello, Frankie.
6: Hello, Harold. Long time no see.
4: Not long enough for me.
6: Now, that's not very friendly, is it? You know the boys, don't you? Robin, Eric.
7: Watcher.
8: Hello.
4: What do you want?
6: Just a little friendly chat. A little proposition to put to you.
4: I'm not interested.
8: Who is it, Harold?
6: It's me, Mr. Steptoe, Frankie Barrow.
8: Shut the door. Don't let him in.
6: You want to try shutting it, Harold?
4: What do you want? I'm busy.
6: I told you. A little business proposition. I'm about to make you an offer you can't refuse.
1: You've been going to the pictures too much, Frankie.
6: Ask us in, Harold. There's a good boy. I don't conduct business on the doorstep. The boys might get the feeling that they're persona non grata.
4: Yeah. I wouldn't know what it meant.
6: No, but I could tell them, and they're very sensitive.
4: Yeah.
6: Do yourself a favour, Harold. I would hate to see an alteration in the configuration of your physiognomy.
4: Come in.
6: Thank you.
4: Right.
8: What do you want, Frankie?
6: Mr. Steptoe, how nice to see you again. What a lovely home you have.
8: When did you get out?
6: This morning. You didn't mind me bringing the boys round, did you? I've been regaling them all about all the lovely things you have here. They couldn't wait to see it. Isn't it a lovely home, boys?
7: Yeah.
9: Right, connoisseurs, these boys. Very appreciative they are, too. Very knowledgeable. Always got their noses stuck in country life, the Tackler, the Beano, the Dandy.
7: Yeah, well, I haven't seen it this week.
6: No, you've still got one more punishment to work off, haven't you?
7: Oh, yeah.
6: What do you make of this piece, Robin?
8: Here!
4: No, Dad.
6: Well, Robin?
7: It was a plate.
6: That's right, you see. They know.
4: All right, Frankie. Let's get to the point.
6: That's more like it. May I sit down? Thank you. I represent the Shepherd's Bush Mutual Traders Insurance Company.
8: Since when?
6: Since this morning.
4: Never heard of it.
6: No, the company has not been in existence very long.
4: How long?
6: Since this morning.
4: Of course.
6: I would like to draw your attention to the numerous benefits available to those sagacious enough to take out a policy with us.
1: Oh, come on, Frankie. You're not coming the old protection racket.
6: Protection, Harold? Oh, dear, oh, dear. What unfortunate terminology you do employ. No. Insurance, Harold. Good old-fashioned British insurance. Nothing could be more respectable than that.
8: How much?
6: Let me see. A fully comprehensive policy against all eventualities. Yes. Yes, I think we could take you on at full risk for a mere 15 quid a week.
8: 15 quid? That's all we pay a year at the moment.
7: We can't pay 15 quid a week.
6: Don't say that. Think of the cover you're going to get. I mean, up to now, we've only been talking about accidents. What about malicious damage? There's a lot of vandalism about. It's rife. Have you seen the official figures? Shocking. I mean, you take that beautiful Chinese urn. If someone was to come in here and smash it... like that, you're covered.
8: Were you...
7: Go on.
8: No, Harold, they'll do you.
6: And there again, we also insure you against personal accident, as you just so nearly demonstrated. It's so easy to get involved in a fracas. And loss of earnings. Very difficult to go out rag and boning with two broken arms. And supposing the stable was to burn down. It can so easily happen. Blow the match out, Robin. Take my advice. Get the strength of the insurance companies around you. Just sign there and there.
8: No, never! Harold, step out.
6: That's the style. Welcome to the small but ever-growing happy band of carefree policyholders, securing the knowledge that asleep or awake, they and their loved ones are being looked after by the ever-vigilant Shepherd's Bush Mutual. £15, please.
7: 5, 10, 11, 12, 13, 14, 15.
6: Plus VAT, 8%.
8: Oh, cool.
7: £15, 8%. That's 8, 5, 6.
6: I'll take a quid. Huh? Yeah, thank you. Oh, was it your last? Oh, never mind. You'll soon earn some more. There you are. You even get your own little book. And to make it easy for you, a man will call out each week, just like the Prue, and collect your premium. A great pleasure to do business with you, gentlemen. You have made a wise decision. Come, Eric, Robin. We have a few more calls to make before we can call it a day. An insurance man's life is not an easy one.

0: Oh, and by the way, if you're thinking about complaining to the authorities, I wouldn't advise it. The Shepherd's Bush Mutual is a registered company within the meaning of the Act. Its fee days are completely bona, having been lodged with the Board of Trade. Apart from which, such a complaint might well result in a loss of your no-claims bonus, together with your horse. Good afternoon.
1: You want stinking Carson? I'll get him one day. Oh, he's not going to get away with this.
2: You can't frighten them, Harold. They're vicious. Don't do anything silly. I don't want to see one of your ears come through the letterbox.
1: I'm not vlogging my guts out to keep him in luxury.
2: There's nothing we can do about it.
3: We can go to the police for a start.
2: Oh, what can they do? You heard what he said. It's a legal company. We'd have to prove intimidation. And while that's been sorted out, so will we be. We'll just have to pay up. We can manage it if we economise.
3: No, they won't stop there. It's 15 quid now, then it'll be 20, 30. They won't stop till we're skint. I'm not paying it.
2: Now, think of me, Harold. I'm too old to be duffed up. You might as well open up the hole and bung me in on top of your mother and have done with it.
3: Well, there must be something we can do. What about if we goes round the district, get all the traders he's threatened together and form a defence committee? The old Drum Lane vigilantes will fight them.
2: You're joking. You can't rely on anybody down this street. It was bad enough during the war. We tried to raise a Home Guard battalion. Two of us turned up. Me and the butcher's wife.
3: I can't all be cowards.
2: Don't you believe it. I remember the day war broke out. At 11 o'clock, Chamberlain said we were at war with Germany. At 11:05, they were all down the tube station. Half of them never come up to 1945. They panicked round here when the Americans come over.
3: Well, we can't just sit back and let a gang of thugs terrorise the old neighbour. Wait a minute. That's it. There is something we can do.
2: What?
3: I saw a film once. The Seventh something.
2: Ah, I know the one. James Mason was in it. Yeah. He whacked his bird over the fingers and said, Francesca, you ain't never going to play the Joanna again.
3: Yeah, no, not that one. It was a foreign film. The Seven. The Seven.
2: Yearage?
3: Seven. No. It's more foreign than that. It was the Seven. The Seven.
2: What?
3: The Seven. No. It was Japanese. It was like the Seven Samurai.
1: That's it! That's the one! The Seven Samurai.
2: Who was in it?
3: It don't matter who was in it. Tosh, somebody or other. There was this medieval Japanese village, and they was being continually pillaged and looted by this gang of outlaws. They was frightened out of their lives. So, do you know what they did?
2: Move?
3: No. They sent a bloke out to hire some mercenaries to protect him.
2: The Seven Samurai. Who were they?
3: Japanese warriors. Who used to wander the countryside, hiring out savages.
2: Oh, a bit like Security Corps.
3: Cinema, yeah. A strict code of honour they had. Anyway, look, they comes to this village, organises the defence, and they knock seven bells out of all the bandits, and they all live happily ever after, except the samurai. They all got killed. We won't tell them that bit.
2: Well, they wouldn't have been if they'd known a bit about kung fu.
3: I don't care what about kung fu, for God's sake.
2: How much did it cost them?
3: Oh, in those days it was very cheap. A bowl of rice a day, and a free go at the best-looking bird in the village.
2: Lucky here. All we can offer is Dolly Flackett, and she's been offering it for years.
3: Ooh, even to me. Anyway, that's what we're going to do. We're going to meet fire with fire. We're going to hire our own samurai.
2: There's no Japs living around here. You might find a few Gurkhas.
3: I shall get a few strong-arm boys from the scrubs that can live in. Then when Frankie and his team comes round, I'll tear them to bits.
2: Ah, that's no good.
3: Why?
2: It'll cost too much money.
3: Oh, yes.
2: You can't buy muscle cheap these days, and you can't trust them. They might get rid of Frankie's mob, and then we'd have to get rid of them. We'd be back where we started. It's a good idea, though. You leave it to me. I'll get

0: Someone.
1: Who?
0: I got friends. I'll sort something out. See you later.
1: Who are you going to get?
0: You'll see. Frankie Barrow won't know what's hit him.

0: How? Did you have a good day?
1: I suppose.
0: Anything happened?
1: What do you mean?
0: You weren't duffed up by Frankie Butler's mob.
1: No? Why?
0: Well, only it's collecting day. His man from the Prue who came round this morning.
1: So? Did you pay him?
0: No.
1: What did you do then?
0: I told him to get stuffed.
2: Oh, no!
0: He said they'd be back. T-man did. And turned the old place over.
1: Oh, well, that's it then. I'll ring up the hospital and reserve a couple of beds. What did you want to do a thing like that for? A week ago you said you was going to get a mob in. What happens? Nothing. We're defenceless. Oh, a good mind to do you before they do. Yeah. Well, perhaps if we pay them double. Yes, and I'll tell them it was all a mistake.
0: Would you like to meet them?
1: Who?
0: They're here. My boys. I told you they wouldn't let me down. They're in the lounge. They can't wait to get stuck in.
1: Oh, thank God for that. They're tough, aren't they? They're big boys.
0: Yeah. Frankie Barrow's lot won't know what time of day it is.
1: Oh, great.
0: Come on in. Say hello.
1: Oh, cool.
0: Lads, I'd like you to meet my son.
1: Tell me it's a joke. That's their granddads, isn't it?
0: It's them. That's my boys, the Magnificent Seven.
1: They're no good.
0: Why not?
1: Well, he's older than you, for a start. Well, there's not one of them under 70. Why did you dig them up?
0: We all go to the pictures together.
1: I'll ring the police.
3: Oh!
0: No, too late. They're in the yard. You better go and speak to them.
1: Hello, Frankie. Eric, Robin. I've made a mistake.
4: This certainly has our order very silly one.
1: I'll play you double.
4: I'd like to oblige, Harold, I really would. But unfortunately, your silly old father put it round the bush that he told me to get stuck.
1: Would it be a restitution if he was to apologise? Oh, God.
4: Normally, I'm in favour of a flexible response, but I'm afraid this is going to have to be the big one.
1: Oh, no.
4: I don't see that you have left me with any alternative. Sort of pour en courage les autres, eh, lads?
5: Oui.
1: Look, I thought we had an entente.
4: Put him down, lads. Starting the house. Right. Maximum damage.
0: Right. I wouldn't do that if I was you. Me and my boys are giving you and your boys 1 minute to get out of this yard.
1: Look, Dad, don't get involved.
6: Well, Snow White and the Seven Dwarfs.
4: Get out of my way, old man.
0: You'll have to go through us.
4: If you insist.
6: Right, lads, away you go.
0: All right, boys, this is it. Hushikaya! Don't have any more trouble from them.
1: Oh, that was fantastic. I've never seen anything like that in my life. 15 stout men flying about the yard. Grum, grum, grum, grum, grum, grum. I just like inside of a popcorn machine. Here, we won't have to take all the junk down to get it crushed. They've flattened it for us. Where did you learn to do that?
0: We started a kung fu club.
1: Great.
0: Every Thursday afternoons after the pictures. We've got the best teacher in London. A Chinese waiter from Williston.
1: Well, I think he's marvellous. Especially at your age.
0: My age don't come into it. We got a motto down our club. Old tiger with creaking bones, better off than young tiger with broken bones.

0: You have been listening to Wilfred Bramble and Harry H. Corbett as Steptoe and Son with Henry Wolfe as Frankie Barrow. The program was written and adapted for radio by Ray Galton and Alan Simpson and produced by Bobby J.
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0: Well, darlings, how did Santa Claus treat you? I must tell you about one beautiful present I received. A new mink coat. My best friend sent it to me. I bought it myself. I saw it in the window. I liked it. I decided I simply must have it. I wrote out a check for $10,000 and took the coat with me. When I got home, I decided I'd been a little too extravagant, so I sent it back. And what an odd coincidence. The coat got back to the store just as my check came back from the bank. But Christmas is behind us now, and we have a show to do. Last week, on our Christmas program, one of our guest stars was Margaret O'Brien of the movies. She did so well, too well to suit me, that she's with us again this week, a sort of Christmas hangover for me. I wish I could take an Anison and make her disappear. But she's been held over by popular demand. Not mine, you understand. The child is too talented, much too talented. After all, a job is a job.
1: I'm not trying to take your job, Miss Bankhead.
0: Well, darling little Margaret O'Brien.
1: I want to thank you, Miss Bankhead, for your lovely Christmas present.
0: Oh, do you like it, darling?
1: Oh, yes. It was sweet of you to send me a one-way railroad ticket to California.
0: I thought I wrapped it nicely.
1: Oh, it was super.
0: It was what, dear?
1: It was super.
0: A chief, of course.
1: But I'm not going back to California, Miss Bankhead.
0: You're not?
1: I'm going to stick right close to you.
0: You are not.
1: Because I've decided I want to be a great actress just like you are.
0: Oh, darling, isn't he sweet?
1: There's so much I can learn from you, Miss Bankhead.
0: Oh, Margaret, you may call me Tallulah.
1: Oh, may I? Thank you.
0: So you want to be an actress, little Margaret?
1: Yes, I do, big Tallulah. You see, I think a person should have an ambition, a goal in life. For 13 years now, I've been drifting aimlessly. Of course, for the last 7 years, I made a niche for myself in the movies.
0: Yes, a 7-year niche. And what did you do the first 6 years of your life? You're just a bum, I suppose.
1: Yes, those were bad years. I was disorganized, confused, tortured. I couldn't decide whether I should be in the theater or the movies. Why, I became so nervous, I was eating 2 packs of chocolate cigarettes a day.
0: Yes, I see you still have the chocolate stains on your index finger. And I'll bet you used to hit that pablum bottle pretty hard, too.
1: But now I know that the theater is my real love. And you're the one I want to pattern myself after.
0: Oh, isn't he sweet?
1: To be an actress like you, acclaimed by the critics, applauded by the public, a magnetic, dynamic, electric personality, so lit up.
0: Watch your language, child.
1: I mean, the way you walk out on the stage without any assistance. That's acting, Miss Tallulah.
0: That's black coffee, child.
1: That's my ambition, to be a big star like you are. And then, after I've had my success, and if I had to retire and wind up on radio like you did, well, those are the chances a person has to take.
0: Darling, how would you like a shot in the head? Besides Margaret, actresses never retire. They are always between plays.
1: Between plays?
0: Yes, remember that. And besides Margaret, I must warn you, the theater is an exacting taskmaster. To become a fine actress, it will take you years.
1: Oh, I don't care. I want to become a fine actress like you. Even it takes me years and years and years and years
0: now,
1: and
0: just
1: years.
0: Now, just a minute, just a minute. I wonder where this child is getting her material. Margaret, here's lesson number 2. An actress is very sensitive about her age. But then I wouldn't expect you to understand that at the tender age of 13.
1: 12 and a half. I want to be just as sensitive as you are.
0: Oh, Margaret, you're just a child. Now, why are we standing here talking about the theater? Such grown-up talk for a little girl. Let's talk about the holiday season. Now, let me tell you all about New Year's Eve.
1: No, don't tell me all about New Year's Eve. Why don't you just tell me all about Eve?
0: So that's where she's been getting her material. Well, I'll put a stop to this. Meredith, Meredith Wilson.
2: Yes, Miss Bankhead. I want to thank you, Margaret, for that Christmas present.
1: You're welcome.
2: Of course, I have no plans to go to California right away.
0: What?
2: Margaret sent me a one-way ticket to California, and it was very nicely wrapped, too. By the way, Miss Bankhead, thank you for your present. It was just what I needed, a box of Fragile.
0: That was a five-piece set of cut gloves.
2: It was more pieces than that when I got it.
0: And, well, I want to thank you, Meredith, for that darling scarf you sent me and that delightfully warm Christmas card you enclosed. 60% rayon, 40% wool. How warm can you get? Well, now, darling, how about some music, Meredith?
2: Well, sir, Miss Bankhead. This is the big week in football. The bowl games, you know. So I wrote a song for my home state university, Iowa.
0: Oh, is Iowa in one of the bowl games?
2: Well, not exactly. They might have had a chance, though. See, Iowa was just nosed out in a game with Ohio State, 83-21.
0: That's quite a nose.
2: Well, Iowa just couldn't get going in that game. Every time we started setting up a play, somebody fumbled the ball, and we couldn't get to our next play. Always got caught between plays.
1: I'm between plays, too, Meredith.
2: What?
0: Never mind, Meredith. Let's hear the Iowa fight song you wrote for Iowa, but which is dedicated to all the teams who didn't get into any of the bowl games tomorrow, but who are going to, by golly, make it next year or bust.

0: Meredith, that was really swell. You've got quite a band there.
1: Ken Murray.
0: Hello, Tallulah. Tallulah, I was just listening to that Iowa fight song that Wilson wrote. Kind of brings back old memories to me.
1: Oh, really, darling? You went to college in Iowa, too?
0: Oh, no, no. As a matter of fact, I didn't go to college at all. I don't believe a man has to go to college to get an education and acquire a polish. I'm proud to say that I learned all I know in the school of H.N.
1: School of H.N.?
0: Hard knocks.
1: Well, it wouldn't have hurt you to have had a short spell in college, dear.
0: Oh, no, not me, Tallulah. You see, I started in show business when I was a kid. Never had a chance to go to school, but I used to read books all the time. Right now, I've settled down here in New York, and I've got Dr. Elliott's 5-foot bookshelf in my home.
1: But do you read the books in the 5-foot bookshelf?
0: Oh, sure. I read about 3 inches every night.
1: My, you read quick.
0: Yeah, I read that, too. We all read in my family. I read, my dog reads, even my wife, and even my dog reads.
1: Your dog reads?
0: Yes, yes. For Christmas, I got him a copy of Bulldog Drummond. Of course, he's just starting to read books now. When he was a puppy, we broke him in on newspapers. But, Tallulah, I came over here to your program for a very special reason. I'm not here to be entertaining.
1: What makes you think you have been, darling?
0: I do a television program. How would you like to be a guest on my TV show?
1: I would rather die.
0: What makes you think you won't, darling?
1: Now, look here, crude cut. I am quite satisfied to be doing the show I'm doing here.
0: But, Tallulah, radio is old hat.
1: But, Ken, television is old movies.
0: Not on my show. I'd certainly like to have you on my television show with me, though.
1: Oh, stop talking about it, darling. Whenever anyone mentions television to me, I see red.
0: I'll pay you $5,000.
1: All of a sudden, I see green. Tell me more about it, darling.
0: Well, there are a few things you'll have to change. For instance, if you wanted to wear a black dress like you're wearing now, you'd have to wear a red dress because, you see, red photographs black, you see?
1: Oh, I have a red dress. But what about my hair, darling?
0: I'd wear that, too. Oh, I'm sorry. You mean the color of your hair. I'm so sorry. Well, we had a girl on the show with hair just those same colors. But to make it photograph better, we had to give her a blue rinse. Boy, was she sore.
1: Blue on top, huh? What about makeup? I suppose makeup is a big factor.
0: Oh, yes. Makes a big difference. Because otherwise, you see, you don't photograph with the right coloring. You see, and then, of course, I'll have to give you some jokes to tell.
1: I suppose the jokes will photograph blue. Oh, Ken, I'm sorry, I forgot. I want to introduce you to my protege, my new protege. She decided she wants to become a great actress in the theater, and she's trying to pattern herself after me. Come here, Margaret, sweetie. Margaret O'Brien, this is Mr. Murray.
2: Hello, Arthur.
0: Shall we dance? She sure is patterning herself after you, Tallulah. So you want to act in the theater, Margaret. How old are you?
2: 12.
1: That's my girl who said that. Ken, why don't you put Margaret on your show?
0: Well, I'd like to, but don't you think that she's a little Y-U-N-G? I'd rather have Y-O-U on my T-E-L-O. I mean, my T-O-L-I. How do you spell television?
1: Darling, when I go on television, it'll be spelled T-A-L-L-U. V-I-S-I-O-N.
0: Oh, Tallulah-vision, huh?
2: I've made up my mind to be in the theater like Tallulah.
0: Oh, what are you doing now, Margaret?
2: I'm between plays.
0: Oh, you've already been in some plays?
1: No, she's between her first play.
0: Well, have you seen any of the plays since you've been in town, Margaret?
2: Oh, yes, I went to sing King Lear by Shakespeare.
0: That's a lot of laughs.
2: And I saw the Cocktail Party by T.S. Eliot.
0: Good man, T.S. I've got his 5-foot bookshelf, you know.
2: And I saw Enemy of the People.
0: Starring Milton Berle, I suppose. Look, Margaret, didn't you go to see any of the lighter things, some musical comedies, maybe?
2: Oh, no, I wouldn't go to musical comedies. They're so cheap, and the prices are so high, and besides, I couldn't get any tickets.
1: You're right, Margaret. I wanted to see one of the musicals this week. I know the star of the show very well. She happened to be a personal enemy of mine. So I went to the producer, and I asked him for a pair of tickets. And do you know that I couldn't get them for love or money?
0: Jalula, I've got a ticket broker who gets all the tickets to the theaters for me. He got me a couple for Guys or Dolls. Guys and Dolls, I think that is. Of course, I had to send him a nice Christmas present.
1: Oh, well, speaking of Guys and Dolls, we happen to have two of the stars of that show with us today, Vivian Blaine and Sam Levine. And after Vivian sings her song, Margaret, you ask her for a couple of tickets. I'm sure she has them. Meredith, darling. Darling Meredith, are you ready for Vivian Blaine's song?
3: Oh, sure. All set.
0: Hiya, Meredith.
3: Hello, Ken Murray. Well, as I always say, long time no see.
0: Yes, you do always say that, and that's why no long time no see. Meredith, I want to thank you for your Christmas present.
3: Oh, you're welcome, Ken. I wrapped it up pretty nicely, didn't you think?
0: Yes, I'm very sorry I can't use it. I don't sleep well on trains. You don't mind, I'm sure, I gave it to somebody for a Christmas present?
1: That one-way ticket is making a round trip. Meredith, what is Vivian Blaine going to sing, huh?
3: Well, Vivian has a wonderful arrangement of What Is This Thing Called Love.
1: Oh, that's wonderful. I love it. Ladies and gentlemen, Vivian Blaine with Meredith Wilson's orchestra and chorus in What Is This Thing Called Love.

0: Congratulations, Vivian, darling. Congratulations, not only for your song, but for the enormous success you've made in Guys and Dolls.
1: Thank you very much. You're very kind, Tallulah.
0: Yes, I know. Now, look, Vivian, little Margaret here is interested in the story of your musical comedy. Why don't you tell her what it's all about?
1: Oh, I'm sorry, but I can't do that. We're not allowed to give away the plot.
0: Oh, you can't even give it away.
1: You're so wrong, Tallulah. We're selling out every performance.
0: I got in on a couple of passes.
1: Yes, that's what I heard. The manager made one, and the box office man made one.
0: You're just jealous because you can't get any tickets and you're in the show.
1: It just so happens, Tallulah, darling, that I have two very good seats with me.
0: Yes, you have, darling. And it might interest you to know that when I saw your show, I was sitting in the very front row. I'm sure you must have seen me.
1: Oh, no. I never look way up there.
0: And now, just a moment. Why is it that everyone who comes on the show starts thinking of me?
1: I try to be as pleasant as
2: I can. Oh, excuse me, Tallulah.
0: What is it, Margaret?
2: Let me, please. Hello, Vivian.
1: Darling. Why, Margaret O'Brien, hello. Golly, I haven't seen you in years. Remember when I met you out in Hollywood when I was making pictures? Well, you remember. You must have seen me in State Fair.
2: Oh, yes, darling. You won a blue ribbon for that, didn't you?
0: That's my girl who said that.
1: Well, that's a new twist, hiring a little girl to insult your guests.
0: Oh, no, Vivian. Margaret didn't really mean it. She's just trying to help me out. She's very, very interested in seeing your play. Now, you said you had a couple of tickets.
1: Why, yes, indeed I have. I'll be glad to give them to her.
0: Oh, wonderful, darling. I hope she'll be able to understand it. The show is quite adult, I hear.
1: How old are you now, Margaret?
2: 11.
1: Oh. Why, she'll be able to understand it, because by the time she can use these tickets, she'll be 15.
0: You have tickets 4 years in advance.
1: Why not? Every night there's a sign in front of the box office that says S-R-O, standing room only.
0: So what? When I was in private life, we had the S-R-O sign in the box office, too.
1: Yes, it was S-R-O. 6 rows only.
3: Just a minute. Just a minute. If you two dolls will excuse me.
0: Sam Levine.
3: I've been standing here listening to dolls beating each other's brains out. This one says she's got 2 seats. That one says, why don't you try standing room? The other one says it won a blue ribbon. So enough already. Now, what does this kid want, this little Miss Margaret O'Brien?
0: All she wants, darling, is to buy 2 tickets to your show.
3: That's all.
0: Hmm?
3: For this, we went through this hoo-ha and mishmash with Vivian. Stop dumbling. 2 tickets to Guys and Dolls can be arranged.
0: Oh, you mean you have 2 tickets?
3: Well, not with me. Who carries that much cash?
0: Well, you mean you know where you can get a pair of tickets?
3: What a question to ask Sam Levine. Now, I'd like to ask you a question for your own information. Who has been on Broadway longer than I have? Oh, I'm sorry. That's an unfair question to ask you.
0: Mr. Levine, what is the point besides the one your hat is on?
3: Huh? Oh, you're going to start again with the 2 seats, huh? Look, Tallulah, what I'm trying to point out to one and all is that I happen to have connections with a certain highly placed gentleman who can put their dukes on a pair of ducats for a friend any time. And I happen to be that friend. All that it takes is a telephone call. I know the right people. I happen to be the star of the biggest hit on Broadway. And I have plenty of influence. So show me the telephone and give me a slug.
0: Don't tempt me.
3: Huh?
0: Sammy, you won't need a slug. Just pick up any phone here and make your call. This is NBC. They have thousands of telephones.
3: Thousands of phones? What a location for a bookie. Oh, when you stop to think how unfair life can be. I got a friend, Benny DeBook, has 1 lousy telephone. They came and they tore it out by the roots. And besides, they arrested him.
0: Oh, did they send him up the river?
3: No, it was his first offense. He's just up the creek.
0: Sam, we're going to make a phone call. Here, use this one.
3: Okay. Yeah, I'm sure he'll be in. This is Sunday. They don't run anywhere on Sunday.
0: Sam, you're not calling a horse player to get tickets to your show.
3: Why not? He's a mutual friend of mine.
0: A $2 mutual friend of yours.
3: Well, I haven't seen him in months. The last time I saw him was, let's see, May, June, July, Saratoga, September. Oh, hello, Marvin. Oh, Irving. Oh, Marvin ain't there. Irving, this is Sam. Could you ask Joey to run across the street to Manny, Max, and Eddie's and ask Sal to send Marvin to the phone? Yeah, tell him it's Sam Levine. Sam Levine, the actor. All right, Sam Levine, the bum. What? Just for going across the street? Okay, I'll stand good for it. Go call him.
0: Look, Sam, if you're going to call every Tom, Dick, and Harry in town...
3: Who called Tom, Dick, and Harry? I called for Marvin. Irving said he would send Joey to Manny Maxinetti's.
0: All right, already. Let's get the tickets.
3: Okay, so Joey went to call Marvin. It's a person-to-person call. That'll make the tickets cost $5 extra.
0: What's the $5 for?
3: Well, you can't expect Joey to walk across the street for nothing. He only makes $2.50 on it. The other $2.50 is for the premium for the accident insurance in case while he's crossing the street he should get knocked down by an automobile.
0: What am I doing in radio? I could get myself a pair of track shoes and I'm in business.
3: Look, Tululu, I'm doing this for you out of the goodness of my heart. Plus a small fee for incidentals. I wouldn't get tickets for anybody else in the world, but for you, I'm going to this trouble.
0: Well, if I'd known you had to put so many men on the job, I wouldn't have asked you. How long is it going to take?
3: It'll take only long enough for Joey to get Marvin and then to come to the phone.
0: Well, Joey should be back by now.
3: Well, look, figure it out. First, he's got to shave. Then he's got to put on a shirt and a tie.
0: Shave to go to Manny, Max, and Eddie's? What is it? One of those fancy restaurants where you can't eat unless you wear a tie?
3: At Manny, Max, and Eddie's, you cannot eat at any time. It's an auto supply store.
0: A formal auto supply store. You have to dress.
3: Well, they run a little handbook in the back. And they could get raided any minute. So how would Joey look in the lineup without a shave and a tie?
0: Ghastly, I'm sure.
3: By the way, I should mention, in case they are raided, there'll be an extra $500 added to the tickets. Bail.
0: Margaret, darling, won't you reconsider that one-way ticket to California?
2: Yes, maybe it would be cheaper. Meredith, can you give me that railroad ticket back?
4: Gee, I'd like to, Margaret, but I gave it to Ken Murray. Hey, Ken, if you're not going to use that railroad ticket,
5: Oh, I'm sorry, Meredith, but I gave the ticket away to somebody who did me a favor. Maybe I could get it back for you if I can use the phone.
3: Hello, Marvin. Oh, Joey. So where's Marvin? Look, I want you should get me right away a couple of tickets to Guys and Dolls. All right, Guys and Dolls. So where's Marvin? He left town. Somebody gave him a Christmas present. A one-way ticket to California. Oh, fine. Well, Tallulah, I tried and I failed. Now, there's only one thing left to do. Here, I'll give you these two tickets that I got in my pocket for tomorrow night.
0: Oh, Sam, you mean that you had those tickets in your pocket all the time?
3: Yeah, go ahead, take them. I'll let you have them for cost,
0: $40. $40 for a pair of theater tickets? Well, I'd rather wait till your scalper friend Marvin gets back. And I can get them from him for less than that.
3: Tallulah, don't be a schlemiel. Where do you think Marvin gets his tickets from?

Ladies and gentlemen, that was Meredith Wilson and his big show orchestra and chorus. We'll be back in a moment, darlings, just as soon as I ring my chimes. This is NBC, the National Broadcasting Company.

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The big stars in this program are Vivian Blaine, Jose Ferrer, Sam Levine, Ken Murray, Margaret O'Brien, Gloria Swanson, Fran Warren, Meredith Wilson, and the Big Show Orchestra and Chorus. And every week, your hostess, the glamorous, unpredictable, Tallulah Bankhead.

0: Well, darlings, in a few hours, 1951, we'll be here. I've devoted this entire day to thinking of the things I've done this past year that I shouldn't have. And I've come up with the most darling resolutions. I can hardly wait till midnight to start breaking them. Meanwhile, our show goes on, and one of our guests, little Margaret O'Brien, keeps tagging after me because she's made up her mind she wants to be an actress in the theater. Just like I am. I feel as if I'm her fairy grandmother. That should be godmother. That misprint was deliberate.
1: Oh, Tallulah.
0: Yes, Margaret, darling.
1: I just saw Gloria Swanson and Jose Ferrer come into the studio.
0: Yes, Margaret, yes, darling. They're going to do a scene later in the program. From 20th Century, the play they're starring in on Broadway now. It's a drawing room comedy.
1: What's a drawing room comedy?
0: Drawing room comedy is... it's usually a play where a lot of rich people pay $6.60 to see a lot of poor actors acting like a lot of rich people.
1: Gee, it must be wonderful to be in a play on Broadway. I wish I was as great an actress as Gloria Swanson.
0: I beg your pardon, child. How about me?
1: Oh, I mean you, too. I wish we both were as great an actress as Gloria.
0: Darling, I love Gloria. No one better. Why, we are very dear friends. But this is her very first play on Broadway. I've been in dozens of plays.
1: Oh, I know. I know them all. And what fun you must have had in them. Private Lives, The Little Foxes, Skin of Our Teeth, Dark Victory, Rain, Reflected Glory... Mr. Roberts?
0: Mom! I was never in Mr. Roberts. That's a play with all men in it.
1: I know, but wouldn't it be fun?
0: Why? Miss O'Brien, when I was your age, I never... what were you saying, darling?
1: I was just thinking how wonderful it would be to be a big star in the theater and have your pictures in all the papers and the magazines. I once saw your picture on the cover of Life magazine. How did you ever get them to put your picture on the cover of Life?
0: Well, someday, darling, I'll explain the facts of life.
1: Oh, I've been meaning to ask you. Can I have your autograph?
0: Why, of course, dear child.
1: Would you write it on these three pieces of paper?
0: Well, an autograph in triplicate. I am honored.
1: I need three because the kids outside the theater told me that for three Tallulah Bankheads, you can get one Gloria Swanson.
0: I was just stabbed.
1: Oh, I didn't mean what you think. I meant what I said. I mean, I meant because everybody wants your autograph. That's why I'd like three of them. And very few people want Gloria Swanson's. You see? Does that sound better?
0: Darling... Have you ever thought of giving up the theater and becoming a surgeon? You put that knife in so gently.
2: Hey, Tallulah.
0: Yes, Ken Murray?
2: I just saw Gloria Swanson and Jose Ferrer come into the studio.
0: Yeah, so I've been told.
2: Gee, that Gloria Swanson, she sure looks young for her age, doesn't she?
0: I look younger for my age than she does for her age. Gad, I did it. I knew it would happen. I finally insulted myself.
2: Wait a minute, Tallulah. Now, wait a minute. Let me figure that thing out. Now, if you say that you're younger for your age than she is for her age, then that makes you older age for age. Is that it?
0: What I meant is that I'm younger for the age I say I am than she is for the age she really is. And that's older than the age she says she is, or the age I really am.
2: Yes. Would you mind repeating that question?
0: Well, what I'm trying to explain, Ken, is you say she looks young for her age, and I said that I'm younger for the age I say I am than she is for the age she really is, which is older than the age she says she is, which is older than the age I really am. Mm-hmm. How many witches were in that sentence?
2: Only two.
1: Ken, may I ask you a question?
2: Why, yes, Margaret.
1: Why do you always hold that cigar when you're on stage?
2: Oh, I don't know. It's an old habit, sort of puts me at ease. Here, have one. Try it.
1: Thank you.
0: Hello, Tallulah. Well, Fran Warren, darling.
3: Say, you know who I just saw backstage? Gloria Swanson and Jose Ferrer. She looks so young for her age, doesn't she?
0: He looks pretty young for her age, too, darling. And, Fran, may I say that you look divine for your age, whatever it is. What are you going to sing for, sweetie pie?
3: I've got the right to sing the blues.
0: At her age, look who's got a right to sing the blues. Go ahead, darling, sing it.

0: Here's a word from RCA Victor. As we look ahead to the gigantic tasks our country must perform in 1951, it's clear that every individual's working life is going to be busier and more complicated than ever before. We're all going to need recreation in our home lives to erase the cares of each long day and recharge our batteries for the next one. That's where television fits in perfectly. And now is the time to see your RCA Victor dealer and choose from 18 beautiful models, each one seemingly more beautiful than the next. You'd do well to choose a 19-inch set for pictures that are wonderfully clear and big. Of course, they'll have that matchless quality which has made RCA Victor million-proof television far and away America's favorite. Here's wishing you RCA Victor Television, and with it, the high morale, which will help so much to make 1951 a happier year for everyone.
1: You know, darlings, the holiday season is traditionally a time of extraordinary excitement in the theater. But these holidays brought us a little more than the ordinary extraordinary. ANTA, meaning American National Theater and Academy, marked a red-letter day in its worthy history when it presented Gloria Swanson, Jose Ferrer, and an all-star cast in Mr. Ferrer's revival of that famous hit play of the 1931-32 season, 20th Century. So tremendous has been the public response that the play is moving over to the Fulton Theater for an extended run. We'll give you a taste of the kind of evening you can look forward to at the Fulton by presenting now a scene from the play starring Miss Swanson and Mr. Ferrer. Ladies and gentlemen, the curtain is up on 20th Century.

0: This is the story of an eccentric Broadway producer named Oscar Jaffe and his meal ticket, a glamorous bundle of talent and temperament, Lily Garland. This is the story of an overnight train trip on the 20th Century Limited from Chicago to New York. We are several hours east of Toledo, Ohio, as the scene opens. Lily, played by Miss Gloria Swanson, feigns sleep in her apartment. Sadie, the watchful maid, is not at all surprised when the door opens and Oscar Jaffe, played by Mr. Jose Ferrer, reconnoitres the situation.
1: Not a word, Sadie. We must not wake her. Poor child, nobody understands her. She's very delicate. If you don't mind, I'll just sit here for a moment and breathe the air that surrounds her, look at her little possessions, and remember things.
2: Sadie, who's in there?
1: Oh, I'm sorry I woke you up.
2: So it's you. You sneaked in while I was asleep. What do you want, Scorpion?
1: If it makes you any happier to call me names, go right ahead.
2: Oscar, you're complete. You're the most horrible excuse for a human being that ever walked on two legs.
1: You've always misunderstood me, Lily. You lack the true intuitive gifts to appreciate great love.
2: Your philosophy of love doesn't interest me, Mr. Jaffe.
1: I'm an Oriental, Lily. Love blinded me. That was always the trouble between us as producer and artist.
2: Oh, so that's what it was it? How about your name in electric lights bigger than everybody's? Your grand illusions that you were a Shakespeare and Napoleon and the Grand Lama of Tibet all rolled into one.
1: You're absolutely right.
2: What?
1: I'm big enough to admit it. I never appreciated your real greatness until I lost you. Why, that last quibble we had about percentages, gad, how small, how cheap I was. What egotism, not to know that it was Lily Garland and not Oscar Jaffe.
2: Running all over town telling people that you had to put chalk marks on the stage so that I'd know where to stand. That you had to teach me to talk like a parrot.
1: Gad, it was despicable. I could cut my throat. But I've paid for it 1,000 times since. When I saw that last movie of yours, I only blamed myself.
2: Oh, you've seen it, eh? Well, you'll be glad to know that it's a tremendous success.
1: Oh,
2: I'm marvelous in it. Superb.
1: Don't say that, Lily, please.
2: Well,
1: don't.
2: Here, if you don't believe me, look at this.
1: Now, where did you get this dreadful thing? For bowling?
2: Well, read what it says.
1: The Academy of Motion Picture Arts and Sciences. It's pathetic, isn't it? Don't fall for this sort of thing, Lily. There were moments in the film when you were marvelous. Yes, they couldn't stop the real Lily from coming through several times. But that cheap story, that clumsy, unimaginative director, well, he must have been related to the bank.
2: Well, you're right there. And you want to know why? The director was an idiot. I couldn't get anything into his head. I had to fight him all the time.
1: It was sacrilege to throw you away on a man like that. I wouldn't have him for my office boy. And the lighting in that picture. Don't you remember how I always brought the lights up every time you stepped on the stage? You became a radiant creature to the audience. People left the theater feeling that they had gone through some great spiritual experience. I left that movie house feeling that some magnificent ruby had been set in a platter of lard. You put yourself back 10 years, Lily, but we can mend that. You'll be greater than ever.
2: Listen, Oscar, if all this adage is by any chance preliminary to a contract, you can save your breath because
1: Who
2: I'm
1: not
2: interested.
1: Who said anything about contracts? Shame on you, Lily.
2: What are you talking about? You'd do anything to get my name on a contract.
1: This billion trophy, this obscene lead statue must be doing things to you. I didn't come in here with contracts. I came with a dream we both had long ago. The thing we planned as a climax to your career. The last golden stair.
2: Look out.
1: The courtesan. The great courtesan role.
2: Oh, look out. Oh, no. So this is a big surprise you have for me. Another part where I'm unworthy of the lieutenant's love and make the great sacrifice.
1: I wouldn't sneer if I were you.
2: All right, what is it this time? Montezuma again or that big drama about Herr Finani, the pride of the gas house?
1: No, Lily, it's none of these things. This happens to be the greatest woman of all times. Just her memory has kept the world weeping for centuries. The Magdalene.
2: Magdalene who?
1: Now, you listen to me, Lily Garland. I'm going to put on the passion play in New York with Lily Garland as Mary Magdalene. I've had it up my sleeve all this time, waiting for the right moment. The wickedest woman of her age. Sensual, heartless, and beautiful. Corrupting everything she touches, running the gamut from the gutter to glory. Can't you see her, Lily? This little wanton reduced to helplessness, standing in the street, sobbing and wet through with her own tears. I'm going to have Pontius Pilate ride by in a chariot, and I'm going to splash mud all over her.
2: No, wait. A pilot sees me. He does a take.
1: Yes.
2: His horse bolts. And Pontius is thrown out on his feet with a broken neck. Oh, and I smile through my tears.
1: Lily, that's an inspiration. Go on while you're in the creative mood.
2: Well, I'll tell you how I see the whole thing. I can see the Magdalene as a woman who was an aristocrat at the beginning.
1: Yes.
2: And after being brokenhearted by some man she loved madly and trusted, she went down, down, down.
1: Into the depths.
2: Hating and despising all men, laughing at them so cruel, so terribly cruel.
1: Yes, Lily, I'm going to make it my greatest production. Gamble every penny on it. I've brought over an entire troupe from Europe. Smuggled them across the Alps right through 4 iron curtains. It cost me my shirt, but I wanted them. 2 of them are geniuses.
2: No, wait a minute, Oscar.
1: Lily, if the play runs for 5 years, I won't make a dollar. You can have all the money. I only want to stagger New York. A desert scene with 100 camels and real sand brought over from the Holy Land. I'm going to have a Babylonian banquet that you give for your lover in the second act, the governor of Judea, Pontius Pilate, with your slaves all around you. You're covered with emeralds in that scene from head to foot. But that's nothing to the finish, where you stand in rags.
2: Rags?
1: In rags, and the Emperor Nero himself offers you half his empire. You answer him with a speech that is probably the greatest piece of literature ever written, transfigured with love and sacrifice, and all the lights just pouring down on you. Nero cringes. And the last we see of you

0: pathetic figure. Selling olives in the marketplace. Lily, it's sublime. Tell me, have I reached the artist in you? What is it?
1: You're crazy.
0: What do you mean?
1: Egos, listen to you, Oscar. You're a pure case of leaping paranoia.
0: Lily.
1: No, I am not angry. You're too funny to make anybody angry.
0: Don't be cheap, Lily.
1: Coming in here with a lot of camels and real sand from the Holy Land, you're a scream. You're going to put on the passion play. Oh, you have $100 to your name.
0: I can raise millions. Millions.
1: Yes, and I know how you intend to raise them. Get my name on a contract and go out peddling it. Shake down some new angel on the strength of my reputation. Well, no, thank you. I'm through being your meal ticket.
0: You're at liberty to call up any one of my banks in the morning.
1: Your banks? You mean the ones that are taking your theaters away from you?
0: That's a lie. You've been listening to my enemy.
1: I've been listening to Mr. Oliver Webb, your so-called business manager, who broke in here with a sob story about that you were going to commit suicide unless I took pity on you. Well, you go on and commit it. It would be a blessing to all concerned.
0: Lily, what in heaven's name are you talking about? Mr. Webb is no longer with me. I fired him for stealing.
1: Oh, shut up. I've had enough of your lies.
0: Listen to me. I'm offering you your one last chance to become immortal.
1: Thank you, but I've decided to stay mortal with a responsible management. Max Jacobs.
0: I can't believe it.
1: No, oh, read the papers in the morning, then.
0: Max Jacobs? He's got paresis. I had to fire him to protect the health of my office force. He's a thief, besides. Illiterate. He can hardly write his name.
1: He writes them on checks, all right, and great big checks, too.
0: Oh, it's money you want. That's what you want. Just another Broadway hand. That's what you've become. I suppose if I jingle the miserable $10,000 or $15,000 in front of your nose, your mouth would begin to water. You'd start drooling and squealing. Gimme, gimme.
1: That's
0: gimme,
1: right, Oscar. Gimme. I'll get out of here before I have the porter thrown off the train.
0: Look out who gets thrown off the train.
1: Get out of here, you fake, you swindler, you.
0: Hit me, you cheap little shop
1: get
0: girl.
1: Get out before I call the conductor.
0: Go on, ring that bell. I'll tell the world who's a fake. You are. I made you. I taught you everything you know. Your voice, your walk, your cheap little talent. They are mine. I gave them to you. I gave up everything to breathe them into you. Even your name, Lily Garland. I gave you that.
1: Porter, Sadie, conductor!
0: Well, as sure as there's a God in heaven, Mildred Plata, you'll wind up where you belong. In burlesque.
1: You louse!
0: Bring them on. I'll tell the whole train. I'll tell the whole world. Mildred Plata!
1: Conductor, throw this man out. Throw him off the train!

0: Bravo, Gloria and Jose. Come here, darling. Come over here. That was such fun. That excerpt from your brilliant production of 20th Century.
1: Gee, thanks, Tallulah.
2: I find it a lot of fun working in the theater, Tallulah.
0: I bet you do. And Jose, you directed the play for Broadway, didn't you?
1: Well, as a matter of fact,
0: Oh, I read the wonderful notices the critics gave you.
1: Yes, they certainly were.
0: And not only for your direction, but for your acting.
1: Well, they were all.
0: And I understand the theater's selling out, which should make you very happy.
1: Well, of course.
0: Oh, darling, I know you'd like to go on just an hour telling us how wonderful your play is, but I simply must interrupt you.
1: Well, if you'd only give me a chance to say something, then you could interrupt me.
0: Oh, well, of course, darling. Go right ahead.
1: Well, all I wanted to say was that I'd like to go up to my dressing room and change my shirt. I'll be back in a moment.
0: Oh, why, of course, darling. Go right ahead. You're wringing wet. That's it, right through there, darling. You gave a wonderful performance. You were superb and so beautifully directed. See you later, darling. Bore. Well, Gloria, Gloria, it's so nice to have a motion picture star on the program who isn't here just to plug some picture she just made. Your picture was such an enormous success, darling, that doesn't need any plug. Well, what's the news from out in Hollywood?
2: You mean, what's new along Sunset Boulevard?
0: You slipped one in, didn't you, darling? Well, let's forget business and just talk some old-fashioned girl talk. Just between the two of us. Mm.
3: Yes, girl talk just between the three of us.
0: Oh, Margaret. I forgot all about you. Oh, Gloria, you know Margaret O'Brien, of course.
2: Yes, hello, Margaret.
3: Hello, Gloria, darling.
0: Margaret is going to become an actress in the theater. Isn't that sweet? Mm. Well, Gloria, I bet you must be exhausted from working in a theater. Oh, here, sweet, have a cigarette.
2: No, thank you, Tallulah. I don't care for one now.
3: Have a cigar, darling.
2: No, thank you, Margaret, darling. Cigar?
3: Oh, I just carry it to put me at my ease.
0: Well, Gloria, I was in Hollywood, you know, just a couple of weeks ago. I saw everybody, and

0: Everybody was talking about...
1: Ixnay, the Ilche.
0: Well, everybody was talking about you-know-who.
1: Oh, yes. He's been behaving terribly, I hear.
0: Oh, dear, terribly. He had the effrontery to come to the studio with the... What's-her-name?
1: With what's-her-name? Where was her husband?
0: Well, darling, he was driving that blonde who's it down to Palm or whatchamacallit.
1: Tallulah, no.
2: You don't say, darling.
0: Margaret, sweet, you don't know what we're talking about.
2: Oh, yes, I do. I've heard this story before.
0: What?
2: But this is the first time I heard the details.
0: Where, may I ask, did you hear this story?
2: Oh, from some of the kids on the lot. Dean Stockwell, Lionel Barrymore.
0: That kid Lionel is incorrigible. I'm going to tell his kid sister Ethel about it.
1: Oh, Tallulah, I almost forgot, and I don't know whether I should mention this or not, but I just read in the paper where that certain friend of yours got that wonderful award for the best motion picture performance of the year for the Critics' Circle.
0: Which proves what I've always suspected. The Critics' Circle is a bunch of squares. Well, don't you agree, darling?
1: Well, I'd like to, but I might want to make another picture in another 20 years.
0: Well, now, what was the matter with the picture you made, that Sunset Street? I thought it was brilliant.
1: It's Sunset Boulevard, Tallulah.
0: Oh, well, I saw it in the neighborhood theater. Well, whatever it was called, it certainly deserved the award, because the same thing, you know, happened to me a few years ago when I made a magnificent picture.
1: Oh, yes, I saw it. Lifesaver, wasn't it? You were superb.
0: Lifeboat, darling.
1: Well, whatever flavor it was, I thought you gave the outstanding performance of the year.
3: Ladies, if I may say a word.
0: Oh, you back, Jose.
3: Speaking of great pictures, you're forgetting a picture that I made this year, Cyrano de Bergerac.
0: Darling, don't stick your nose into this argument.
2: Well, I made a picture once called Journey for Margaret, and I thought it would win the Critics' Award. And when it didn't, did I write them a nasty letter?
0: This child will someday grow up to be the President of the United States.

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1: Jose, I want you to have a little talk with Margaret O'Brien. She's so interested in becoming an actress in the theater, and I really don't know of a more expert artist she can come to for advice.
2: Well, that's quite flattering, Delilah.
3: I'd appreciate any help you can give me, Mr. Ferrer.
1: I know the child is quite young.
2: Nonsense. One of the greatest parts ever written was for a young girl, because the character was supposed to have been 14 years old. I'm referring, of course, to Juliet, of the immortal Romeo and Juliet. How old are you, child?
3: Oh, I just turned 14.
2: You know, you might well play it at that.
1: Oh, this little girl played Juliet, Jose. Some of the greatest actresses of the theater played it. Jane Cowell, Judy Marlowe, Catherine Cornell, Miss Ethel Barrymore.
2: I know, Tallulah, but I've always thought it would be interesting to have the 14-year-old Juliet played by a 14-year-old actress. I wonder if you would read a scene with me, Margaret, the famous balcony scene.
3: Oh, may I?
1: Jose, are you mad? Now, how can a 14-year-old child run the gamut of emotion necessary to portray the exacting role of a girl torn from the arms of the man she loves, frustrated at every turn by parents who finally drive the lover to their destruction? What could this child possibly know about love? Why, when I was 14 years old, I never... Margaret, maybe you'd better try to play it, dear.
0: Oh, excuse me, Tallulah. Before Mr. Ferrer and Miss O'Brien appear as Romeo and Juliet, I wish to say that this portion of the program was brought to you by RCA Victor, world leader in radio, first in recorded music, first in television, and by the makers of Aniseed for fast relief from pain of headache, neuritis, and neuralgia. Now, Tallulah, will you ring your chimes?
1: This is NBC, the National Broadcasting Company.
0: This is The Big Show. And Margaret O'Brien, one of the guest stars, is about to realize her lifelong ambition to become an actress in the legitimate theater.
1: All right, everybody, on stage, a star is about to be born. I want you all to watch this. Vivian Blaine?
4: What's going on?
1: Jose Ferrer is going to act out a beautiful scene with Margaret O'Brien.
4: That guy is going to act with that little doll?
1: Vivian, what is this guys and dolls talk?
5: You mean that you don't know what a guy is and what a doll is from the play of the same name where I talk like this?
1: No, I don't know what a guy is and a doll is from the play of the same name where you talk like that, darling.
5: Well, listen to me. I'll be glad to explain you.
1: Darling, they've been trying to explain me for years.
5: Well, Tallulah, darling, I'll explain you very simple. Do you ever go to Lindy's for a bite?
1: If I'm going to be bitten, I'd rather be bitten at the store club.
5: What I mean is, do you ever go to eat at Lindy's?
1: No, I rarely dress for dinner.
5: Yeah? From this, a person can catch a cold.
1: Well, what about Lindy's?
5: Well, we'll say, for instance, Lindy is packed to the gills. It is impossible physically, if you'll pardon the expression, to squeeze, if you'll pardon the expression, another patient. But at one table for four are sitting two fellas, and the other two seats are bare.
1: If you'll pardon the expression.
5: Excuse me. So the two girls walk over to the table where the two fellas are sitting with the two bare seats. And they ask the two fellas politely, are the two bare seats occupied? But the fellas go on eating and don't even answer. Well, those two girls are dolls.
1: And the two men are guys.
5: They're slobs.
1: But if they invited the girls to have dinner with them, would they be guys?
5: Well, if it's Dutch treat, they're guys.
1: But if the guys paid for the girls' dinners...
5: Oh, well, those guys would be dolls.
1: So those are the kind of people that are in your show, guys and dolls. Would I fit into your show?
5: Well, if you were in our show, we'd have to call it Guys and Darlings.
1: Well, Vivian, although your explanation was confusing, I must admit it was quite dull.
5: Likewise, I'm sure.
1: So let's get back to Margaret O'Brien and the part of Juliet. Vivian, have you seen Juliet?
5: Not since the show opened. I've been meaning to call her, but I've been so busy.
1: Vivian, dear, Juliet has been dead for years.
5: No kidding. Now, I'm really sorry I didn't call her. You know, a patient should never put off till tomorrow.
1: Yes, well, we all have to go sometime. Sam Levine, come over here. I want you to watch this, too.
6: What's the pitch?
1: Margaret O'Brien and Jose Ferrer are doing a scene from Romeo and Juliet.
6: And for this, you broke up my pinochle game.
1: Sam, it's that wonderful scene where Romeo meets Juliet on the balcony.
6: A very good place to meet a doll. I met more dolls in the balcony of Lois Pitkin Theater than this.
1: This balcony happens to be Lois Verona. And Ken Murray, wait a minute now. Where are you sneaking off to? Aren't you interested in Romeo and Juliet?
2: Oh, sure. I'm smoking one now.
1: I'm talking about Jose Ferrer.
2: That's a good cigar, too.
1: I mean Shakespeare's Romeo and Juliet.
2: Oh, yes, Tallulah. I'm sorry. I know it very well.
1: Oh, did you ever play Romeo and Juliet?
2: Oh, sure.
1: How did you do?
2: Ran second, paid $16.80 to play.
1: Gloria Swanson, Fran Warren, let's listen to Jose Ferrer play Romeo to Margaret O'Brien's Juliet. Go ahead, Jose.
2: Well, Margaret, are you familiar with the lines of the scene?
3: Oh, yes. We kids on the lot used to play Romeo and Juliet all the time.
1: I'll bet that Lionel Barrymore kid must have made a great Romeo.
2: Well, now, why don't we try a few lines from the scene that begins, "But soft, what light through yonder window breaks?" Do you remember?
3: Oh, yes.

0: A soft, what light through yonder window breaks? It is the east, and Juliet is the sun. Arise, fair sun, and kill the envious moon, who is already sick and pale with grief that thou, her maid, art far more fair than she. Be not her maid, since she is envious. Her vestal livery is but sick and green, and none but fools do wear it. Cast it off. Is my lady. Oh, it is my love.
1: Ah, me.
0: She speaks. Oh, speak again, bright angel, for thou art as glorious to this night, being o'er my head, as is a winged messenger of heaven unto the white, upturned, wondering eyes of mortals that fall back to gaze on him when he bestrides the lazy pacing clouds and sails upon the bosom of the air.
1: Romeo, Romeo, wherefore art thou, Romeo? Deny thy father and refuse thy name. Oh, if thou wilt not, be but sworn, my love, and I'll no longer be a Capulet.
0: Shall I hear more, or shall I speak at this?
1: 'Tis but thy name that is my enemy. Thou art thyself, though not a Montague. What's Montague? It is nor hand, nor foot, nor arm, nor face, nor any other part belonging to a man. Oh, be some other name. What's in a name? That which we call a rose by any other name would smell as sweet. So Romeo would, were he not Romeo called, retain that dear perfection which he owes without that title. Romeo, doff thy name, and for thy name, which is no part of thee, take all myself.
0: I take thee at thy word. Call me but love, and I'll be new baptized. Henceforth I never will be Romeo.
1: What man art thou that thus be screened in night, so stumblest on my counsel?
0: By a name I know not how to tell thee who I am. My name, dear saint, is hateful to myself, because it is an enemy to thee. Had I it written, I would tear the word.
1: My ears have not yet drunk 100 words of thy tongue's uttering. Yet I know the sound. Art thou not Romeo and a Montague?
0: Neither, fair maid, if either thee dislike.
1: How camest thou hither? Tell me, and wherefore? The orchard walls are high and hard to climb, and the place death. Considering who thou art, if any of my kinsmen find thee here.
0: With love's light wings did I o'erperch these walls, for stony limits cannot hold love out. And what love can do, that dares love attempt. Therefore thy kinsmen are no let to me.
1: 'Tis almost morning. I would have thee gone. And yet, no farther than a wanton's bird, who lets it hop a little from her hand, and with a silk thread, plucks it back again, so loving, jealous of his liberty.
0: I would I were thy bird.
1: Sweet, so would I. Yet, I could kill thee with much cherishing. Good night. Good night. Parting is such sweet sorrow. I shall say good night till it be morrow.

0: Thank you, darlings. And, Jose, your little contribution was, as usual, divine. Isn't he sweet?
1: Just a minute, kid. I wouldn't bow that low if I were you. Your rubber panties are showing.
0: But, Tallulah, I was only acknowledging the plaudits of the multitude. I wish I had time to get to the famous death scene.
1: That might be arranged, darling. If you'll give me a moment to go out and get a little something, I'd like to see you do the poison drinking scene.
0: Oh, would you enjoy that, Tallulah?
1: To the dregs, dear.
2: Wait a minute. What are you picking on the kid for? I think she'd done real good.
1: You think she'd done real good? I think she did real good.
2: All right, did real good. The little doll's got class.
1: But Sam, darling, the role of Juliet should be played by an actress who has had much more experience than Margaret has had. She's so young.
2: All right, I'll give you that. She ain't no Irene did.
1: Irene Dunn.
2: Well, make up your mind.
1: Juliet requires such a depth of perception, such inner fire. Oh, Margaret did very well indeed, but of course you can't... you can't expect a child to have the third dimension that I have.
2: Well, it's as broad as it's long. Personally, I think she made a fine Juliet. I'd like to hear you do it better.
1: I was wondering when you'd stop ad-libbing and get to that line. I'll show you a side of Juliet you never saw before.
2: From a balcony? All right, go ahead.
1: Oh, Romeo, Romeo, wherefore art thou, darling?
2: Here I am, Julie, right under the fire escape.
1: Deny thy father and refuse thy name.
2: Refuse my name? All right, so I'm Jessica Dragonette.
1: Oh, Sam, will you stop that? Don't you know the romantic story of Romeo and Juliet?
2: Well, let me put it this way. No.
1: You mean you've never heard of Romeo and Juliet?
2: So kill me, I never heard of it.
1: Sam, you're in the theater. Where have you been all these years?
2: Three man, a horse, room service, light up the sky, and now I'm in Guys and Dolls. But this Shakespeare, I don't dig already.
1: So don't dig it. Let him lay there already. And I'll tell you the story of Romeo and Juliet, or as you would call it, a guy and a doll. And this guy, Romeo, comes from a wealthy family, the Montagues. They're in the woolen business.
2: Nice business, legit.
1: Yeah. And the doll's family is well-heeled, too. The Capulets. They operate a chain of flower stores. Now, that's how she knows that a rose by another name, still, if you'll pardon the expression, smells.
2: Well, that figures. And from the flower shops, they make money?
1: So all right. They do a little bookmaking in back of the store.
2: Well, Ned.
1: So the guy and the doll, they got a yen for each other. But the families object.
2: Before they married, they already got mother-in-law trouble.
1: No, it ain't the mother-in-law's, it's the father's. You see, the old man, Montague, he's in the woolen business. And old man Capulet is in the flower business.
2: So where's the competition?
1: The Montagues make suits without buttonholes in the lapels. And it's ruining the Capulet flower business.
2: Oh. What a lousy trick.
1: The guy and the doll want to get married, so they elope. And later the doll's father don't know she's married. So he wants her to marry another guy. So the doll lays down on the bed and makes it look like she's dead. And Romeo finds her and thinks she is dead, so he kills himself. Oh. And when the doll wakes up and she finds the guy has knocked himself off, so the doll knocks herself off. Well, that's the finish of the play.
2: That's the finish?
1: That is the finish.
2: Well, I don't know.
1: You don't know what?
2: If they got some big hit songs, it's got a chance. What's the name of that play again?
1: Death of a Woolen Salesman. What difference does it make? You wouldn't understand if I spent the rest of this year explaining it to you. And there isn't much left of this year. 1950 is almost over. And in a few hours, it'll be 1951. A new year. I don't know where the time goes. It seems there should be another month in the year to do all the things we forgot to do. A month to remember what we forgot. October, November, December, remember. It even rhymes, doesn't it, darlings? A whole month of days to remember a kindly deed we should have done. A soft word we could have spoken. A friendly smile we should have restored. Jose, what do you think?
3: Well, I think that your month of remember should have at least 31 days. We could all use 31 days of grace devoted to undoing some of the unthinking things we did during the year.
4: Well said, Jose, and I think we can carry the idea further and make it a month for the whole world to stop and remember what a wonderful place this could be to live in if man would really be brother to man.
0: You're so right, Gloria. If the grown-ups would only take this month to remember, not to forget that the world they're making today is a world the kids of my age are going to have to live in tomorrow.
2: Margaret, that's a beautiful pitch. Every grifter on Broadway, every crumb on every street corner, every tin horn on 42nd Street. If we could only give them an extra month to remember, they might have less to try to forget when they go to sleep at night.
5: Yes, Sam. And with this extra month of remember, what a chance it would be for the guys and dolls on Broadway and in Hollywood to remember that there's a real world outside the little dream world they live in.
0: You're so right, Vivian. I sure could use that extra month just to sit around and remember all the kind and unselfish people who helped me up a few rungs of that long, rough ladder.
6: Fran, that's a beautiful sentiment. You know, I didn't think too kindly about this extra month at first. I got to thinking about the extra bills that would come in on the 1st of Remember and the income tax on Remember the 15th. But believe me, give me that extra month to remember some of the things I could have done better in the 12 months we've had, and I'll pay those extra bills.
7: Ken, you're right. But, Tallulah, you know what I would do if we could make this a universal month? I'd spend every one of the days talking to people everywhere in the world in the universal language, music.
1: Then tell the world, Meredith, with some of the new and lovely words of that universal language, some of the great songs from some of the great shows of the year passed by. It's the big show medley of the big shows of 1950, opening with one of the newest and gayest from the most recent of musical hits, Meredith Willson, the Big Show Orchestra, and chorus in Guys and Dolls.

0: Thank you, darlings. Thank you, darlings. And now I think it would be very nice if the orchestra and all the cast and everybody would sing Auld Lang Syne.
1: But, Miss Bankhead, we already did that.
0: You see, nobody ever tells me anything on this program. Oh, well, darlings, this winds up our New Year's show. And we ask you to be with us at this time next week when our stars will be Fred Allen, Marlene Dietrich, Portland Huffer, Edward G. Robinson, Danny Thomas, Fran Warren, and others, and, of course, Meredith Wilson and his big show orchestra and chorus. Until then, may the good Lord bless and keep you, whether near or far away. Friends.

0: Margaret.
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it's good because it's Heinz. The H.J. Heinz Company, makers of 57 varieties of fine food for over 80 years, present the amusing prescribed adventures of Ozzie and Harriet, starring America's favorite young couple, Ozzie Nelson and Harriet Hilliard.

0: Well, it looks as if Ozzie Nelson is on his way home from downtown. Oh, he's the fellow with the brown top coat and no hat walking over to the bus stop. Seems to be in quite a cheerful mood, too. Just listen to that happy little melody. Say, that sounds pretty good. In fact, I wouldn't admit this to Ozzie, but... Oh, say, no wonder it sounds so good. Ozzie's not the one who's singing at all. It's that fellow walking just behind him. The man with a dark overcoat and a black felt hat. Oh, now he's walking over toward Ozzie. Wonder what he wants.
1: I beg your pardon, sir. Yes?
2: Could you tell me, please, is this where I catch the bus for Hudson Avenue?
1: Yes, that's right. It stops right here.
2: Thank you kindly.
1: Not at all.
2: Oh, I'm sorry. My singing probably disturbs you.
1: No, not at all.
2: You are very polite, but you can't fool me. I can tell by your expression that you are not a Haydn enthusiast.
1: Haydn?
2: Yes. I'm afraid my singing is not what it should be. It's his 93rd in G major.
1: Oh, yes, of course, the 93rd.
2: No, wait a minute. It's his 94th.
1: Oh, yeah, that's right, you're right, the 94th. You kind of took me by surprise.
2: Oh, so you do know it. Now, that's very clever. I wasn't sure you recognized it.
1: What's that?
2: The Surprise Symphony, just as you said, Haydn's Surprise Symphony.
1: Oh, well, I wasn't too sure, to be honest with you.
2: I've always felt that Haydn must have had a delightful sense of humor. In the Andante, pianissimo, more pianissimo, and then the sudden shock of the drums. It's not difficult to understand why he called it his Surprise Symphony.
1: Oh, yes. Well, that's Haydn for you.
2: It's so refreshing to find someone familiar with his works.
1: Oh, I'm really not what you'd call familiar with his works. I enjoy them naturally.
2: You're perhaps a Beethoven man.
1: Well, yes, Beethoven.
2: Or perhaps the Baroque. A little Bach, perhaps.
1: Oh, yes, and Bach, too.
2: I thought so. A man of delicate musical taste.
1: No, well, I wouldn't say that.
2: I don't mean to sound presumptuous, but I thought you might be interested to know that my cousin is Igor Popovanovinsky.
1: Oh?
2: The noted conductor, as if you didn't know.
1: Oh, of course. The noted conductor.
2: He's conducting the symphony at the auditorium tomorrow night. We have read about this in the paper, no doubt.
1: Oh, yes, at the symphony concert. Oh, sure.
2: I have just come from the rehearsal. The concert will be magnificent. They're going to do several of Chopin's exciting compositions for the piano. Tchaikovsky's Sixth, for those who want a good cry. And closing with a stirring Bach fugue.
1: Oh, is that so?
2: Oh, that Bach. The intricacies of his inspiring fugues are fascinating. Intriguing, isn't it?
1: No, absolutely.
2: I can see the emotional reaction surging within you at the mere mention of those emotions. Permit me. It's a pleasure to meet a man of such excellent taste.
1: Oh, thank you.
2: It's been a pleasure meeting you, sir. And I hope we will meet again soon.
1: Oh, thank you.
2: Thank you. Don't lose that excellent taste, sir.
1: Thank you. I'll try not.

0: dear.
1: Hi, Bob.
2: Oh, hello there.
0: How are things downtown?
2: Oh, fine, fine. Say, did you know that they're having a symphony concert right here in town tomorrow night?
0: Oh, yes, at the auditorium. The Woman's Club is sponsoring it.
2: Yeah, the noted conductor, Igor Papa, the Papa something or other.
0: Popsicle?
2: No.
0: Igor Papa Venevinsky.
2: That's the guy, yes. I think his friends call him Pop for short.
0: Are you a good friend of his?
2: No, not personally. I know his cousin, however. That is, casually.
0: Well, I didn't know that. You never told me.
2: Well, actually, I just met him today. We struck up an acquaintance while we were waiting for the bus. A very interesting man.
0: Is he a musician, too?
2: Yeah, I rather imagine so. He's quite a music lover. We had a very long, interesting conversation.
0: You like music, Pop?
2: Oh, yes. I think music plays a very important part in our cultural life.
1: I got some swell new records, Pop.
2: Oh, good. I'd like to hear them.
1: My favorite is the Tin Roof Blues by Pete Daly.
3: Ricky likes the Dixieland stuff.
2: Well, of course, that's music of a type. You know, Harriet, I was thinking on the way home on the bus, it's a shame to let such a wonderful opportunity go by.
0: What do you mean?
2: Well, I mean, have a concert and a great conductor right here in town, not take advantage of it.
0: You mean you'd like to attend the concert?
2: Well, yes, I thought it might be nice.
0: Well, this is wonderful.
2: You mean you'd like to go, too?
0: Well, this sounds silly, but I've been trying to figure out a way to talk you into going.
2: Well, how about that? Well, it worked out swell. Then maybe I'd better phone for tickets, huh? They may be sold out.
0: Well, that's just it. We've already got the tickets. Mother sent them over this morning. She got them at the Woman's Club.
2: Oh, that's great.
0: The only thing, though, it's formal. You'll have to put on the old tuxedo.
2: Well, I think that ought to be fun.
0: I guess I'll have to get a new dress. I did see a rather nice one down at Dorothy Beale's last week, though.
2: Well, then you've got no problem. It'll do us good to get dressed up for a change. From what I understand, it's going to be a wonderful concert. Some piano concertos by Chopin, one of Tchaikovsky's symphonies, and some Bach fugues.
0: Sounds fine.
2: Those old Bach things are really inspiring.
0: Is that Bach?
2: Yes, I believe it is.
1: So that's where they got that name.
2: What name?
1: D-Bach.
2: No, that was one of the fugues, the Bach fugues. You've heard of them? They were famous.
1: I heard of the Hatfields and the McCoys.
2: They were the fugues.
0: So this just goes to show you how little you know about your own husband. I never dreamed you were interested in classical music.
2: Oh, sure. I think there's nothing more inspiring than a good classical concert. It surprises you?
0: Yes, it does.
2: Say, that's a coincidence. You're using the word surprise. Did you know why they called that Haydn symphony the Surprise Symphony?
0: No, I don't believe so.
1: They play very soft in one place, and then the guy hits a big crash on the drums and it surprises everybody.
0: Oh, Ricky, stop talking silly. Why was it called that, dear?
2: Ricky?
1: Yes, sir?
2: Why don't you run along outside and play? Barney?
4: Oh, hi, Oz. I was looking for you a little while ago.
2: What's the matter? Couldn't you cart the air cans out by yourself for a change?
4: Now, is that a way to talk to the guy who's going to save your life?
2: Well, thanks, but I've already carted mine out.
4: You'll thank me, all right, when I warn you what's going on.
2: What do you mean?
4: There's an ugly movement underway to get us to take the wives to some horrible concert they're having at the auditorium tomorrow night. Real long-haired stuff.
2: Oh, is that so?
4: Now, I figure if we stick together, we can beat this thing. See, all we have to do is establish that we've got a previous engagement. Like an important bowling match or a committee meeting. How about it, Oz?
2: No, I'm sorry, Thorny.
4: What did you say, Oz?
2: I said, I'm sorry, but personally, I'm going to the concert.
4: Oz, aren't you feeling well?
2: I've never felt better.
4: Well, then what's this all about?
2: It's very simple. Harriet and I are going to the concert. In fact, we have our tickets already.
4: You mean to say you want to trudge all the way downtown in this freezing weather and sit in a drafty hall when you could be sleeping just as well at home?
2: Thorny, the trouble with you is you just don't appreciate good music.
4: Oh, I have nothing against the classical stuff. In fact, I think it's fine. But I just like to enjoy it sitting at home where you can turn it off if you want to.
2: you're probably the type who'd fall asleep in the auditorium and then snore through the whole concert.
4: I would not. I happen to be a very quiet sleeper.
2: You're just the type Haydn wrote that surprise symphony for. But I don't suppose you'd know anything about that.
4: Please tell me.
2: Well, sir, it was symphony number 96 or 94. Or was it the 49?
4: Make it 57. That's the pickle symphony.
2: Anyway, they play real softly for a while, and then they hit a big, loud bass drum and wake everybody up. That's why they call it the surprise. Haydn's Surprise Symphony.
4: That's very interesting, Oz. Now, I've got a surprise for you. The guy's real name wasn't Haydn at all. He changed it.
2: What do you mean?
4: Well, he gave his first concert under his real name, Joe Glockenspiel.
2: Okay, Tony.
4: And the concert was such a flop that he's been Haydn ever since.
2: So help me, Thorny.
5: Are you kidding myself?

music lovers. Make way now for Ozzie Nelson. Those heavy symphonic strains are coming to you direct from the Nelson living room. Will you look at that stack of records on the floor? I guess Ozzie's giving his family their first lesson in music appreciation.

0: Oh, that was beautiful.
1: Yes, sir, that Beethoven really knew how to write music.
2: The record says it's by Richard Wagner.
1: Yes, Dave, and naturally I know that particular piece is by Wagner. That's pronounced Wagner, son. I simply said that Beethoven knew how to write music, too. Let's see if I can find one of his numbers for you.
0: Hey, here's a record by a bunch of fathers.
1: A bunch of fathers?
0: Yeah, the Boston Pops.
1: Ricky, the Boston Pops aren't a bunch of fathers. They're called the Boston Pops because... Harry, why are they called the Boston Pops?
0: Because they're a bunch of fathers.
1: I'm sure there must be another reason. Let's see what else we have here. What would you boys like?
0: I'd like to be excused, please.
1: Don't you want to hear any more records? I think it's pretty darn interesting to get an opportunity to listen to really great music.
0: Heck, we've had those records for a long time.
1: Well, it hasn't been too long. Yeah, now here's one Tchaikovsky.
2: I'll get it. Just a minute. I'll help you.
1: I guess the boy's a little too young to appreciate this type of music.
3: Oh, I think it's wonderful.
1: Oh, I do, too.
4: Hello, David. Hello, Ricky.
5: Hi, Mr. Randolph.
3: Oh, it's Clara.
4: Hi, Harriet.
1: Hi, Clara.
3: Hello, Clara.
4: Oh, my goodness. Look at all the records. I hope I'm not interrupting anything.
2: Oh, not at all. Not at all. I'll turn off the record player.
3: Well, you boys can run on outside if you like.
2: Okay, Mom. See you later. Bye, Mr. Randolph.
4: Okay, goodbye, boys.
3: Ozzie.
1: Yeah?
3: I hate to sound like I'm rushing you out the door, but hadn't you better get your tuxedo over the cleaner?
1: Oh, yeah, that's right. Will you excuse me, Clara?
4: Oh, sure. Go ahead, Ozzie.
1: I'll be back in a little while.
3: Okay.
4: But, goodness sake, Harriet, don't tell me Ozzie's actually going to the concert with you.
3: He most certainly is.
4: Well, I don't know how you do it. I practically had to resort to physical violence with my Joe, and that's the honest truth. Come on now, Harriet, what's your secret?
3: Oh, there's no secret. It was all Ozzie's idea. I was wondering how I could talk him into it when he came up with the suggestion himself.
4: And you didn't use just a teensy-weensy bit of persuasion? Like maybe a step-over-toe-hole or something?
3: No, I crossed my heart, Claire.
4: Well, it's awfully hard to believe. Joe really raised the roof. He said he never enjoys those things. Well, I told him you're not supposed to enjoy them. You're just supposed to sit there and sop up some culture.
3: You know, the more I think of it, the more I realize that Ozzie's attitude really is amazing. Did Joe finally agree to go?
4: Yes, he did. But I got a hunch he figured he'd talk me out of it at the last minute.
3: Well, why did he say that?
4: Well, while I was going through his pants pockets last night with nothing special in mind, just a routine checkup. Two tickets for the wrestling matches?
3: You think he figures on switching your plans?
4: Something like that, yes. Well, whatever it is, here, you take them, Harriet, and that'll definitely remove the temptation.
3: Well, what'll I do with them?
4: Well, I don't care, honey. Give them away if you can. I just don't want them around the house.
3: Okay, Clara, I'll give them to somebody.
4: Thanks, honey. That big fat husband of mine is going to get some culture and refinement if I have to hog tie him and drag him to the concert. And that's the honest truth.
3: Oh, Clara, just a minute. I want to show you something. It's a new dress I got for the concert. Look, how do you like it?
4: Oh, hey, that's beautiful.
3: Isn't it so fine? I've been drooling over it at the store window for about a week.
4: Well, I can see why. Well, I think I'll be running along, honey. I'd still like to know how you made Ozzie think he wanted to go tonight.
3: I guess I just can't convince you, but I still insist it was all his own idea.
4: Well, okay. Goodbye, Harriet, honey.
3: Goodbye, Clara.
4: I still say you really know how to handle your husband.
3: Okay.
4: And that's the honest truth.

0: Dorothy?
1: Yeah?
0: Did you take your tuxedo down to clean it?
1: Oh, sure, quite a while ago. I'm going down to pick it up in a few minutes.
0: Ozzy?
1: Yeah?
0: Are you sure you really want to go to the concert tonight?
1: Well, of course. Why, don't you?
0: Oh, yes, certainly. I just thought you might have changed your mind. Clara Randolph gave us 2 tickets to the wrestling matches, and it'd be perfectly all right with me if you'd rather go...
1: Harriet, what is this? Believe me, I want to go to the concert.
0: You do for sure now?
1: Yeah. Well, wasn't it my idea that we go?
0: Yes, it seemed that way. I just don't want you to feel that you have to go on my account. I mean, you're sure you're going because you want to go.
1: Well, of course.
0: Oh, fine. Then it's all settled.
1: What was this about, 2 wrestling tickets?
0: Oh, I told Clara I'd get rid of them for her. You know anybody who might want them? Other than Joe Randolph, of course.
1: Well, sure. Where are they?
0: Right there on the desk. They're in an envelope marked wrestling tickets.
1: Oh, yeah. Here they are. Yeah, I'll give them to somebody.
0: Are you sure you wouldn't
1: rather... Right, I'm positive. So help me, I want to go to the concert. I'm all for it. I think I'll enjoy it. Now, that's very simple, isn't it?
0: Yes, it's very simple. Just awfully confusing.
2: Holy smokes!
1: Was something wrong?
2: I didn't know you had a suit like that. What do they call them?
1: Well, this is my tuxedo. Haven't you ever seen a tuxedo before?
2: There's a guy on television that always wears one. He sells dog food in it.
1: A lot of people wear tuxedos. Personally, I think they look very nice.
2: Do you like to wear them?
1: Yes, I do. I try to wear mine whenever I can.
2: I'm 11 years old, and this is the first time I've seen it.
1: Well, I've worn it lots of times. You were probably in bed.
2: It sure looks uncomfortable, boy.
1: No, not at all. It's the same as any other suit.
2: How come you're wearing it tonight?
1: Well, everybody wears tuxedos to a symphony concert. It's a funeral. It's...

0: evening guest.
1: Oh, that looks beautiful, Harriet.
0: Oh, thank you. Are you about ready?
1: Yes, sir. All set.
0: Have you got the tickets?
1: Yeah, right here in my pocket.
0: Oh, where are we sitting? I forgot to look.
1: No, just a second. Oh, they're very good seats. The sixth row ringside. Ringside?
0: Ozzie, let me see those. Oh, for goodness sake, these are the tickets to the wrestling matches.
1: You mean I gave away the tickets to the concert instead?
0: Evidently you did. Oh, never mind, dear.
1: Harry, believe me, I don't know how it could have happened. The envelope I took distinctly said wrestling tickets. I'm positive it did. Here, you've got the envelope. See what it says.
0: That's okay, dear. What's done is done. Let's forget about it.
1: Harriet.
0: Yes?
1: Is it possible that you deliberately put the concert tickets in the envelope marked wrestling tickets so that I'd give away the wrong ones?
0: Well, it's not only possible. It's exactly what happened. Oh, you can't fool me, dear. I knew that you didn't really want to go.
1: How can you say that? I was looking forward to it.
0: You were?
1: Well, I was interested in seeing it.
0: Honestly?
1: You know, this is strange. I thought I was, but now that we can't go, I must admit I'm not very unhappy about it. In fact, I'm quite pleased. I guess I was just kidding myself.
0: Yeah, that's what I thought.
1: I mean, I haven't anything against concerts, except that, well, when you analyze them, they are a little on the phony side.
0: Don't be silly. How do you figure that?
1: Well, for instance, all those musicians. They've been playing that same music for years and years. They know it by heart. Yet they sit up there and make believe they're reading the notes so carefully. They're probably reading racing forms.
0: Well, that's ridiculous. They have to watch the conductor.
1: Oh, Harriet, that part is just showmanship. Do you know how a guy becomes a conductor? When a guy studies for years and years and just can't learn to play any instrument, they make him the leader. Would do much better if he didn't show up, if he went to the wrong studio.
0: Okay, you win.
1: The whole thing is just a big happy fraud. Harmless, perhaps, but I think it's ridiculous for us to waste our time watching something that's such an obvious fake. I may be old-fashioned, but personally, I just can't stand things that aren't on the level. So, come on, let's go to the wrestling matches. You make me feel awful selfish, though. I'd hate to think that I'm talking you out of this. I know how much you wanted to go to the concert.
0: Well, just so you won't think I'm too noble, I'll let you in on a little secret. I never really wanted to go to the concert either.
1: But you said you did.
0: I know, and I tried hard to convince myself, but actually, I was only looking for an excuse to buy this new evening gown.
1: It is beautiful. Well, you'll get another chance to wear it. Say, if we're going to the wrestling match, we better change our clothes.
0: Oh, do we have to? I just hate to change this beautiful dress.
1: Well, we can't wear these things. I'd look like the ring announcer.
0: Yes, I guess you're right.
1: Still, now that I've struggled into these pants, it seems like a shame to waste the effort.
0: You look very smart, too, dear.
1: Oh, thank you. I've never seen you look prettier. You know, the more I think of it, the wrestling matches aren't exactly my idea of a big evening. But I'd like to make a suggestion, if you don't mind my changing my mind.
0: You mean you want to go to the concert after all?
1: Well, not exactly. But I noticed in the paper that Pete Daly and his Dixieland band are opening at the Barrel House Cafe tonight.
0: Let's go.

0: We'll be back in just a moment.
1: I believe we met at the bus stop yesterday.
2: It's good to see you. I thought you'd be at the concert. After all, your cousin is the conductor.
1: True. But then a man has to make a living. Besides, I've heard my cousin conduct before. He doesn't know how to play an instrument, so they give him big stick to wave around. Such fraud.

0: Ozzie, Harriet, what did I tell you?
1: Ozzie?
2: Yeah?
1: You know, I just had a horrible thought.
2: What's that?
1: Whoever you gave those tickets to thinks they're for the wrestling matches.
2: Hey, that's right.
1: Oh, and the poor guy's going to end up at the concert.
2: Yeah.
1: Oh, this is terrible.
2: Relax there.
1: Well, who did you give them to?
2: Will you stop worrying, Harriet? A little culture will do Thorny good.
3: J. Heinz Company, and starring Ozzie Nelson and Harriet Hilliard.
1: And remember, Heinz soups are condensed. You get twice as much soup by adding an equal part of milk or water. That suits me fine.
4: Me too. I like a lot more.
3: Appearing in support of Ozzie and Harriet were their two sons, David and Ricky Nelson, John Brown, Mary Jane Cross, Leon Belasco, and yours truly, Vern Smith. Original music was composed by Ludwig von Beethoven, Richard Wagner, Joseph Haydn, and Billy May.
2: So long, folks. This is Ozzie saying goodnight for the four Nelsons and the 57 variety.
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19: Might look the same, but they don't taste the same.
18: You can't tell the difference.
0: Well, I can. The cheap one's yours.
17: Bird's eye. 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
2: This magazine says that scientists in Arizona have just found the footprints of a prehistoric animal 2 million years old. What do you think of that?
3: Well, I think they're silly if they try to track it down. I'm sure it's dead.
2: Well, that's what you can expect when you listen to my friend Irma.

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1: Our friend Swan.
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0: Starring Marie Wilson as Irma and Kathy Lewis as Jane.

0: tonight is a very important night for me. I'm anxious to be bright and gay, and I want to look my best. The reason? I met a new fellow. I really kind of like him. So I decided to discuss it with my roommate, Irma. Irma?
1: Yes, Jane?
0: I know this may shock you, honey, but I have a date tonight, and it's not with Richard.
1: Not with Richard? Oh, Jane, you're going to get a reputation for being footloose. Of course, if you want to go around with loose feet.
0: Oh, Irma, stop being a Puritan. This is 1948. How long can a girl wait for a man? I'm getting older.
1: So what? You know what they say, Jane. Wine improves with age.
0: I know. If you wait long enough, it can turn into vinegar. Personally, I think Richard's just wonderful. But he doesn't seem to be getting any more serious. The sound of those wedding bells seems to be growing fainter.
1: Well, that's one problem I haven't got, Jane. I hear bells in my head all the time. But, Jane, who's your new fellow?
0: Oh, his name's Peter Guilford. Irma, he's nothing short of sensational.
1: Oh, just like my Al, he's a sensational nothing, too.
0: You can say that again, but I wish you wouldn't because the subject bores me.
1: Oh, Jane, what does your new fellow Peter Guilford do?
0: Well, I don't know too much about him, honey, because I just met him. But I know he has an important job with the government. He mentioned something about being in charge of financial distribution.
1: Well, Jane, even though you met another fella, I still think you love Richard. Now tell me the truth.
0: Well, I don't really know, sweetie. Sometimes I'm not sure that I was ever truly in love with Richard.
1: Well, that's where Al and I are different. We know we're in love. Otherwise, why would I get all confused and dizzy?
0: Well, honey, the answer to a question like that has many ramifications. Anyway, I just can't wait until my date tonight with Peter Guilford. You know, I'm really excited about him. Come in.
2: It's only me, Professor Kropotkin.
3: Hello, Janie and Irma, my two little crystal gazers. One with all the answers, the other still in a trance. Excuse me for intruding, girls. I just came down to tell you the good news. I made up with Mrs. O'Reilly.
0: Oh, wonderful, Professor. That's what we like to hear.
3: How long could I stay mad at a woman who has such a wonderful heart? Imagine, last night she baked me a 7-layer cake. Just what I needed.
1: Oh, that's nice.
3: It will make a perfect footrest. Well, like I am...
1: Oh, gee, this is a day for romance. You and Miss O'Reilly and Jane has a new boyfriend.
3: Janie, is that right? What happened with Richard?
0: Nothing. It's just that Richard's been stalling, and I've decided not to put all my eggs in one basket.
1: Oh, you're smart, Jane. When they cost almost a dollar a dozen, you have to be careful.
3: Being careful is what I want to talk to you about, Janie. A person in choosing a mate must never be too particular. You know, I remember when I started courting girls. One I didn't like because she was mean. Another was jealous. Another was stingy. Another was naggy. So gradually I became an expert. And I wound up marrying a woman who was a combination of all of them.
0: Well, Irma's jumping to conclusions, Professor. I'm not marrying Peter Guilford. I'm merely having dinner with him.
3: But it's something to keep in mind, Janie. Why do you think I've gotten romantical thoughts about Mrs. O'Reilly? I'll tell you. All my life, women I've known have run around with other fellows. But Mrs. O'Reilly, her I could leave on an island with a boatload of shipwrecked sailors, and she wouldn't get kissed if a mistletoe tree fell on her. And that's what a man likes, peace of mind.
1: Professor, do you know that Jane's new boyfriend, Peter Guilford, has a very important job with the government?
3: Oh, really, Janie? What does he do?
0: Well, he told me he was in charge of financial distribution.
3: Oh, that already is a big job. Huh. And, Janie, I hope it works out well for you.
0: Thank you.
3: Well, girls, I got to go now. Since I'm taking Mrs. O'Reilly out, I think I'll run down to the corner and buy her a corsage. A bunch of celery.
1: Oh, Professor, you can't smell celery.
3: I got news for you. You can't eat daisies either. Goodbye.
1: Hello?
4: Hiya, chicken.
1: Hello, Al, honey. Where are you?
4: In a telephone booth down at the unemployment office. Gonna be a little late, chicken. The guy who gives out the check seems to be all thumbs today.
1: Well, he should make you wait. After all, you're one of their best customers.
4: Yeah, I know. Would make a complaint, but don't want him to think I'm trying to take his job away from him.
1: Why not?
4: He might give it to me. Hey, hold it, Chicken. The line's starting to move. We'll see you soon.
1: Goodbye, Al.
4: Bye, Chicken.
5: Whew, made it. Boy, this gripes me. Still have to stand in line. You'd think a guy who's been coming here this long would have seniority. It's the fault of the guy who distributes the checks, that Peter Guilford. There's a real bum for you. Boy, I hate him.
6: Oh, hiya, Pete. How's Trix?
7: Oh, it's you, Al. Did you look for a job this week?
5: No, I couldn't. You see, my grandmother died.
7: She died last week.
5: She rallied.
7: I knew you'd have an answer. You always do. Here's your check.
5: Ah, thanks, Pete. See you next week, kid. That Peter Guilford. I hate that bum.
0: Irma, honey, will you hand me my nail polish? I want to look my best for Peter Guilford tonight.
1: All right, Jane.
0: Come in. Oh, hello, Mrs. O'Reilly. Oh, my, you're all dressed up.
8: Oh, thank you, dear. The professor and I are going out tonight, and I was wondering if you could lend me a pair of dark glasses.
0: Dark glasses?
8: Yes, the wind blew me eyelashes off the windowsill. I wouldn't want him to see me without them. You know the way he kids about me false teeth and me artificial fingernails and me bleach transformation. He says if we ever cross the border, the customs man will be checking my parts 5 days after we've gone.
0: Oh, he's a great kidder.
3: It's me again, girls, and Mrs. O'Reilly. Oh, what a beautiful day it is. I was just out taking a walk.
1: Oh, Professor, don't move. There are two caterpillars on your shoulder.
8: Caterpillars? Glory be, those are me eyelashes.
3: But I should have known. You know, Mrs. O'Reilly, if this building ever caught fire and you jumped out of the window, the fireman wouldn't know which part to catch first.
8: Oh, hush, Professor. Tell me, Janie, darling, how's Richard? I see you're wearing a new dress. Going somewhere special with him?
0: Well, before Irma gets a chance to distort the news, I'll tell it to you. I'm dating a new beau tonight.
1: Oh. Yes, and he's a very important man who works for the government.
8: Well, you know what's best for you, Janie. I only hope it'll bring you happiness. After all, the most important thing in life is love. Now take me. All right. I'll admit I'm not a spring chicken. I'm 39. But I'm going out with the professor tonight.
3: Mrs. O'Reilly, you are 39. Then let me ask you a question. Why is it the moment the music starts, you automatically go into a minuet?
8: That's the reason I love to go out with you, Professor.
3: I like to go out with you, too. But to help me, I can't think of a reason.
8: Well, goodbye, girls. We'll be running along now.
3: Goodbye. And Janie, have a good time tonight with your new boyfriend.
0: Thanks, Professor. Irma, you know, I want to make a good impression tonight, so I think I'll buy a new hat. I won't be long. If Richard calls, remember, you don't know where I am.
1: All right, Jane.
0: Come in.
5: Hello, Jane. Hiya, Chicken.
0: Hi, Al.
1: Hello, Al, honey.
5: Oh, the humiliation of that unemployment office. I won't have to put up with that stuff much longer. Got a deal that'll put me on easy street.
0: Yeah, I know. You're going to glue corn silk on old sweaters and sell them for fur jackets.
5: No, that's not the deal, but like yours better.
0: Sorry, Al. I've already patented it with the insane asylum. Well, I'll be back as soon as I find a hat, honey. Goodbye, all.
5: Disparaging dame. Never going to amount to nothing.
1: Oh, don't say that about Jane, Al. She has a date for dinner tonight with a new boyfriend.
5: Oh? She gave Richard the old heave-ho?
1: Well, Richard has been stalling. You know, a girl gets impatient waiting for a man to accept her proposal.
5: Chicken, you ain't hinting about you and I.
1: No, Al, but now that you mention it, I think it's about time we get married. I want to have children while I'm young, while I still know what more than they do.
5: Chicken, you can't get married on a shoestring. Besides, I want you to have a nice home, beautiful furniture, a maid, and a car of your own.
1: Oh, Al, a car of my own?
5: Well, certainly. You think after we're married, I'm going to let you walk to work?
1: Oh, but Al, I get so tired of waiting for that day.
5: Oh, now, chicken, you got to be patient till one of my deals comes through.
1: Oh, Al, if you could only get a good job like Jane's new boyfriend has, we could get married right away.
5: Yeah, what does this guy do?
1: Oh, he's with the government in charge of financial distribution.
5: Financial distribution. Sounds important. Chicken, me meeting a guy like that might change our whole future.
1: How?
5: I'm working on a plan. Know all our dreams will come true.
1: Oh, Al, I have so much confidence in you. Let me give you a big kiss for luck.
5: Okay, chicken. Hey, chicken, what's the idea of making those cross eyes when I kissed you?
1: Well, I wanted to see on which side of my nose your nose goes when you kiss me.
5: Which side?
1: Neither. We meet bumper to bumper.
7: Say, ladies, here's a way you can prove to yourself that Swan soap actually differs from other soaps. Feel a cake of Swan. It feels smoother. As Susie Swan says, it's a smoothie.
9: It's a smoothie. 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
0: Shopping for a hat. I've tried off the face hats, on the face hats, low brims, high brims, no hat, just brim. However, I saw one that I thought was adorable. Three roses sewed on a ribbon. $95. I wouldn't spend that much for three roses if I just finished a quart of four roses. So, I decided to just forget the hat. Let my personality work for me tonight. Hello, honey.
1: Hi, Jane. Did you get a hat?
0: No, I didn't, honey. Not that I care, but, did Richard call?
1: No.
0: Oh, well, who cares? Just as well. Oh?
1: Yes.
0: Well, I don't care. Were you here all the time?
1: Yes.
0: Well, if he does call, tell him I'm not here.
1: All right, Jane.
0: Never mind, I'll tell him. Hello?
10: Hello, Jane.
0: Oh. Oh, it's you, Richard.
10: Jane, I have good news for you. I've taken you out tonight.
0: I've got news for you. I've already got a date.
10: Oh, you have?
0: Yes, I have.
10: Well, that's nice. Enjoy yourself.
0: I certainly will.
10: Good night, Jane.
0: Richard? Richard? Richard? Well, how do you like that? He's not even angry.
1: Well, Jane, do you care?
0: Of course I don't care. He means nothing to me. Nothing at all.
1: Jane, you just tore your handkerchief.
0: Well, I like it that way. After all, two handkerchiefs are better than one. Oh, leave me alone, will you? All men are dogs. Come in.
5: Hiya, chicken.
1: Hello, Prince, honey. We were just talking about you.
5: Oh? Something good, I hope. Because, Jane, I got something to ask you, and I don't know exactly how to begin.
0: Well, leave out the words, may I borrow, and just take it from there.
5: Oh, don't need money, Jane. It is my belief that a guy only gets places through contacts, people he meets.
0: Yeah, that's partially true.
5: Yeah. Now, when you first introduced me to Richard, I thought he could do me some good. But through some slip in the conversation, he found out I was a bum. Now, Jane, you got a new guy, and I want him to think well of me. I mean...
0: You mean in case he can do you some good.
5: Well, contacts are vital, Jane.
0: Now, wait, Al. I've just met Peter. It's our very first date. I haven't even been out with him yet. I know he has an important position with the government, but I can't ask him to waste his time helping out the unemployed.
5: But, Jane, I'm not asking for myself. It's for Chicken. I want to marry her. But first I want to make a man out of myself.
1: Oh, Al, don't change too much.
5: Hold it, Chicken. Look, Jane, your new guy is with the government, and they got lots of jobs open. There's diplomatic work, there's reclamation projects. Well, I might get a job with the TVA.
1: No, Al, I don't want you to fly.
5: Chicken, TVA is a dam.
1: I don't want you to swear either.
5: What do you say, Jane? I'd get down on my knees and beg you, but this suit won't take it. What do you say we all go to dinner together?
0: Well, gee, Al, I'd like to help you make new contacts if I could, but I can't impose on a strange man and an important man on our very first date.
5: I'm not asking for charity. The treat's on me. We'll pick up the check to impress this guy. Part of the scheme.
0: Oh, Al, I just can't do it.
1: Oh, Jane, it's for our children.
0: I can't even do it for your children, and believe me, I'm crazy about them. Yes, this is Jane Stacy. Oh, hello, Peter. How nice of you to call.
1: Please, Jane.
5: Try it. We'll pay all expenses.
0: Yeah, yeah. Peter, I hope you don't mind, but I have a rather unusual request to make. You see, I live with a girl, Irma Peterson, and her boyfriend is in town, and they would like us to be their guests at dinner. What's that? You accept? Now, you're sure you don't mind? Oh, that's fine. We'll meet you here for cocktails. Yeah, same time. Wonderful. Goodbye. What do you know? He didn't object. He even seemed eager.
5: Hey, you see? The rich like a handout, too.
0: Don't be ridiculous, Al. He probably has more money at his fingertips than the government itself. Now, remember, Al, you said you'd pay for this dinner. It's all on you, and I want to go to a very nice place.
5: We'll handle everything. After all, I'm trying to make an impression, too. Must spend money to get money.
1: Oh, Jane, you're really a wonderful friend. And believe me, Al and I'll never forget this. And after we get married, we'll name our first baby after you. That is, if it's a girl. If it's a boy, we'll name him Jim, but we'll spell it Jane.
0: Well, now that I've committed myself to cocktails, I guess I better run out and get some hors d'oeuvres.
5: Fine, Jane. And after cocktails, the entire evening is on me.
0: It had better be.
5: I'm loaded.
1: Oh, Al, it's working out wonderfully. Where will we go for dinner?
5: That's not important. What is important is, where am I going to get the money to pay for it?
1: Oh, but Al, didn't you get your unemployment check today?
5: Yeah, but made some bad business investments, Chicken. Ran into the crummiest slot machines I have ever seen. I have seen more lemons today than the whole state of California.
1: Al, Jane and her boyfriend are going as your guest. What are you going to do?
5: Chicken, when you're in a spot like this, there's only one man who can help you.
1: Who, Al?
5: Who else but... Hello, Joe. Al, got a problem. Need $50 immediately. What do you suggest? Play bingo. But, Joe, how do you win $50 playing bingo? Or the way you play it at Surefire? Stand in a dark alley with a club? Wait for a guy to walk past and bingo, you've got the money? Oh, no, Joe. No, must be legitimate. In that case, you cannot be of service to me. Gotcha. Goodbye, Joe. Chicken, you get ready. I'm going out to try to hustle the $50.
7: But, Al, you got your unemployment check today. What are you doing back?
5: Pete, I'm in a spot. Could I have an advance against the next 2 weeks? Promise you I won't get a job.
7: Al, look, that's against regulations. It can't be done.
5: But this might help you. I'm entertaining a big shot with the government. Might get you a good job.
7: Please, Al, don't bother me. I've got my own troubles. I've got a date with a new girl tonight, and I've got to raise $10 to get my suit out of hock. I was in a worse hole. But luckily, she's got a girlfriend whose chump boyfriend is picking up the dinner tab.
5: Now, you're a fine pal. But I'll fix you. This year, I vote Republican, and next year, you'll be in this line right in back of me.
1: Well, Al, I'm all dressed and ready to go out. Are we going to a ritzy restaurant?
5: With my present resources, chicken, I hope Jane's boyfriend's a vegetarian.
1: Why?
5: Looks like we're going to chew grass in the park.
1: Oh, Al, Jane will be embarrassed because this is her first date, and he's such an important man and everything. Come in.
2: It's only us again, Kropotkin and O'Reilly.
1: Oh, hello.
2: Mrs. O'Reilly and I would like for you to do us a favor tonight, please. We are going out, and we wonder if you'll take any messages that come for us.
5: Be glad to, Professor, but you got to do me a favor.
2: Huh?
5: It's a matter of life or death. Could you lend me 50?
2: Sure. Can you break a dollar?
5: No, 50 bucks.
2: Al, if I had 50 bucks, do you think I would be going around with a certain party so she won't throw me out because I can't pay the rent?
8: Oh, Professor, you and your jokes. Al, since you're Irma's... Al, since you're Irma's boyfriend and I'm in such a good mood tonight, I'll lend you the $50.
5: Gee, thanks.
8: If I thought I'd get it back.
1: Oh, I'll be good for it.
8: Very well. Now, if you gentlemen turn your backs, I'll take it out of the vault. Now, don't peek, Professor. Send me stocking.
2: How do you like that? And to think I've been wasting time holding hands with her.
8: Here you are, Al.
2: Come on, Mrs. O'Reilly. Now we can go dancing. Before I was ashamed to take you. Before it looked like you had three knees. Goodbye and good luck.
5: Thanks again, Mrs. O'Reilly. Consider this only a temporary loan. Okay, chicken, now we're in business. And since we're going out with such an important man, you take this money and go down and buy yourself an orchid.
0: Well, Al and Irma and myself are waiting for Peter Guilford to come over for cocktails. Irma's dressed for the occasion. She's wearing a sweater with her initials, an I and a P embroidered on it. And knowing that Peter is a government man, Irma wants to show him she's impartial, so she's embroidered two more letters in front of her initials, D for Democrat and an R for Republican. Of course, the fact that it comes out drip doesn't seem to bother at all. Honey?
1: Yes, Jane?
0: You know, I can't understand why Peter's late.
5: Well, he better show up. I've already invested $10 for Chicken's Orchid. He's got to be a very big man for me to get my money back.
0: Now, don't worry, Alan. Just don't embarrass me, please. Well, I guess I'll go in the kitchen and fix the hors d'oeuvres.
5: Chicken, just got an idea.
1: What, Al?
5: When this Peter gets here, it won't be right for me to blow my own horn. So I think I'll go into the bathroom, and that'll give you a chance to tell him all about me.
1: Well, Al, what shall I say?
5: Well, tell him I'm now retired, but will make myself available because I know the government wants men to take charge of various projects in all 48 states.
1: See, projects in all 48 states. Yes, I'll remember.
5: Oh, that must be him now. Let him in. I'll be in the bathroom.
1: Come in, Mr. Guilford.
7: Oh, good evening. You must be Jane's roommate.
1: Yes, that's me. My initials are on my sweater. Just the second half. Won't you sit down so we can chat about my boyfriend?
7: What about him?
1: He's been engaged in various projects, and he's wanted in all 48 states.
5: What?
0: Irma, honey, would you get the ice and the... Oh, hello, Peter.
7: Oh, hello, Jane. Your roommate has been trying to tell me something, but I...
0: I know. We'll have a drink. Irma's easier to take that way. Al? Al, come on out. I want you to meet someone.
5: Come in.
0: Al, this is...
5: Al! Pete! Holy mackerel. Jane, is this the big shot government man?
0: Why, yes.
5: Chicken, you know your orchid?
1: Yes.
5: Put it in the icebox. We're going to have to eat it all week.

0: The other night I came home and found that Irma had made a little black jacket which she'd put on our bar of Swan soap. So I said, Irma, honey, what's the idea of that? And Irma said,
1: well, Jane, if a penguin can wear a tuxedo, so can our swan.
2: Well, that's Irma keeping her eye on her swan soap. And no wonder, because Irma knows that Swan is the perfect soap for dishes. And you know, ladies, it is. Why, even the way a cake of Swan feels tells you it's a perfect dishwashing soap. Sure, the next time you unwrap a cake of Swan, just feel the cake with your fingertips. Feel how Swan's super creamed blend makes it differ from other soaps. It feels smoother. And feel those mild Swan suds. They feel richer, creamier. Then you'll know why super creamed blend protects your hands. Yes, thanks to Swan's super creamed blend, your hands are left with a soft, smooth, young look. And here's an added note. Those Swan suds rinse away so completely, your dishes don't need wiping. A real time saver. So for a soap that protects your hands, a soap that gets you out of the kitchen in a hurry, you want the soap with the exclusive super creamed blend, Swan soap.

0: small world, and I never knew it could be so revolting. Me, Jane Stacy, the girl with all the answers, had to fall for a guy who was only one step ahead of Al. So I said, you know, Irma, I've learned my lesson. I'm going to stick with Richard. A bird in the hand is worth two in the bush.
1: That's what Al says.
0: What do you mean, honey?
1: He says, why should he go looking for another chicken when he has a perfectly good cuckoo?
0: Yeah, and for once, Al has come through with a perfect description of my friend Irma.
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10: But Oliver, Myrtle is my cousin, and I see nothing wrong in your taking her to the symphony.
11: Nothing wrong? Have you looked closely at her face?
10: I know, darling. She's not as young as she was, but...
11: She's still trying to act as young.
10: Well, I don't care to discuss it any further. I told her I'd have someone escort her.
11: Not me. What's wrong with that goon she's been going with for 20 years or more?
10: Well, they had a little spat, is all.
11: He probably saw her with her makeup off for the first time.
10: Oh, Oliver Anderson.
11: Well,
12: Uh-oh, here we go again, folks.

0: now let's visit the Anderson family. Well, this whole thing started when Mary's spinster cousin cried on Mary's shoulder and told her that Phineas Pilston, her boyfriend, had refused to take her to the symphony. Mary hates to see anyone in trouble, so she reassured her cousin, patted her on the shoulder, and agreed to get her an escort. Oliver doesn't know about this as yet, but he will in one moment, for right now he is coming up the front walk and greets Junior.
1: Hey, Junior, what are you hunting for?
2: Hunting? Oh, nothing, Pop. I'm just cutting some flowers for Cousin Myrtle.
1: I see. Myrtle, is she here?
2: Yeah, and she feels awful, Pop.
1: That's nothing new, is it?
2: Well, no, but this time she has something to feel awful about.
1: You mean she found her engagement ring was brass?
2: No, not that. But her boyfriend has turned her down.
1: Oh, well, can't be very serious. I'll go on in and have her laughing in 5 minutes.
2: She doesn't want to laugh, Pop. She just wants to cry.
1: Okay, maybe I can help her out on that, too. When you get those lilies cut...
2: Dahlias.
1: Yeah, whatever they are. When you're through, come on in the house.
2: Okay, Pop. Be right with you.
3: No, Mary. I don't think I'll ever love another man. Phineas was so kind, so thoughtful.
4: Yes, I know. I wonder why Oliver doesn't get home.
3: I gave him the best 22 years of my life, always at his beck and call.
4: Myrtle, please, dear, don't take it so seriously. Please?
3: And another thing, Mary.
4: Oh, excuse me, Myrtle, I think Oliver just came in. Is that you, Oliver?
1: Yeah.
4: We have company, dear.
1: Yeah, I know.
3: You lucky girl, Mary, having Oliver for a husband.
4: You mean I'm lucky to have been married?
1: Well, well, well, Cousin Myrtle, I haven't seen you smiling like this for ages.
3: I'm not smiling, Oliver.
1: Oh, come now. The last time you were over, you were just personality itself, full of the old pep.
3: I was? I was, huh?
1: Yeah.
3: Well, Oliver, I don't feel that way today. My heart is broken.
1: Oh, well, it's nothing to worry about.
4: Oliver, would you help me a bit with dinner?
1: Huh?
4: I'm late, and I know Cousin Myrtle will want a rest.
3: You just go on like I wasn't here. Don't let me spoil your happiness. Even though I have very little, I like to see other people happy.
4: Well, the paper is right there, Myrtle.
3: I don't think I'm well enough to read, Mary.
1: Well, you might get Junior in a game of ping pong. Worn out,
4: be ready for rest. Shut up, Oliver.
1: Huh? Door? Oh, sure. What's wrong?
4: You're going to have to do something with Myrtle.
1: I am?
4: I mean, you're going to have to find someone to get her, take her to the symphony tonight. She has tickets and no escort.
1: Well, that face, she doesn't need an escort.
4: Oh, that's enough of that talk. There's nothing wrong with that face. She's a lovely girl.
1: Now, wait a minute. Girl is out. That's the word that's been kicked around at all camp meetings.
4: Well, she's only 46, Oliver.
1: Yeah, but those depression years didn't do her any good.
4: Regardless, I told her I'd see that she had an escort. She has to be there to present some medal or something.
1: That's fine. Now, all you have to do is find an escort.
4: Well, I'm depending on you for that.
1: Oh, no, not me.
4: Just a minute now. It's merely a case of taking her there and bringing her back.
1: Back here?
4: Well, she didn't say, but I...
1: You're talking to the wrong party, Mary. But I'll do this for you. I'll try to find her an escort.
4: Oh, you know how particular Myrtle is, Oliver.
1: Well, now, look. If the escort is particular, she'll have to stag it tonight.
4: Who did you have in mind?
1: Oh, well... Thought I'd ask Homer Meister.
4: Oh, no, not Homer.
1: Well...
4: Martha would pass out, Oliver.
1: Oh, Martha's too broad-minded for that. I'll run over and ask him.
4: Oh, it's not right, Oliver.
1: Well, it's Homer or else. He'll come through.
5: Now, look, Homer. I don't see no need of you going down to the corner and hanging around just because you got a new sweater.
6: Oh, that ain't the reason. I've been tied down too much.
5: Hmm.
6: I don't get out and get around like a fella should.
5: Well, there's lots you can do right here at home.
6: Nope, I'm going, Marthy. A fella's got to be seen around now and then.
5: Hmm. You coming home early?
6: Well, I might. And then again, I might go way downtown.
5: What do you know down there?
6: Oh, nobody.
5: Well, just remember this. I got the same right to be seen around as you have.
6: Ain't nobody stopping you, is there?
5: Someone at the door.
6: Oh, go get it while I tie this tie.
5: Oh. It's Anderson.
1: Yeah.
5: Come in, I guess.
1: Oh, thanks, Martha. Gee, you're looking nice tonight.
5: What do you want to borrow?
1: Borrow? Well, nothing. Just dropped in to see Homer.
5: Well, you better see him quick. He's going downtown.
6: Hey, neighbor. Right. Come on in, Oliver.
1: Well, well, well, what the best-dressed man should wear. Hey, aren't those pants new, Homer?
6: Yep, so's the coat.
1: Gee, they'll match that yellow sweater perfectly.
6: Yeah, you like them, huh?
1: Sure, for a change.
5: What do you want with Homer?
6: Yeah, what's up, Oliver?
1: Oh, nothing much. I had just one ticket for tonight's symphony, and I thought Homer might want to go.
5: Alone?
1: How many do you think they let in on one ticket?
6: Hey, let him finish, Marthy, dag nabbit. You know, I like good music, Oliver.
1: Well, that's fine. Then you're in.
5: Hey. How come you got only one ticket?
1: Why?
6: Marthy's got a lot of stuff to do, Oliver. Mm-hmm. Suppose we run out to the garage and then we won't bother Marthy. Come on, Oliver.
5: Now, wait, Homer.
6: Hey, you say the ticket's good, Oliver?
1: Whoa.
5: You heard what I said, Homer.
6: Hey, you know, it's been a long time since I heard classy music, Oliver. Yeah.
5: Homer Meister, you listen to me now. You'll do...
1: I think Martha wanted to speak to you, Homer.
6: Yeah, I know. She just mad she ain't got two tickets.
1: Well, maybe she could just go on over to my house and you can meet the party you're going with.
6: Yeah, who am I going with?
1: A cousin of mine.
6: Oh, do I know him?
1: It's a her.
6: A her? Oh, now, wait, Oliver.
1: Oh, now, don't start to apologize. She'll like you.
6: Nope, not me. I'm a married man, Oliver. Got one of the finest women ever see. Hey, how old is this gal?
1: Old? Oh, yeah. I'd say in the neighborhood of 45.
6: 45, eh?
1: Mm-hmm.
6: Is she hefty?
1: Well, no, I'd say around 140.
6: How come she wants to go with me?
1: Well, she has to go with someone.
6: Yeah.
1: Wouldn't want a lady to go to a symphony without an escort.
6: Well, no. Tain't hardly the thing to do, of course. And
1: you love good music.
6: Yep, I do. Don't I?
1: You'll have a fine time, Homer. She's a lot of laughs. A
6: lot of laughs, eh?
1: Yeah.
6: Hey, how do you mean that?
1: Oh, nothing personal, Homer. Just jolly as all. She'd probably think you're all right.
6: Oh, nope, Oliver. Tain't right. I shouldn't go.
1: No. Wait a minute. Now, look at it this way. Here's this lonely girl. Everything is platonic.
6: Well, it is, huh?
1: Sure, and Mary could think of no one whom she'd trust with Myrtle like she would you.
6: Oh, she couldn't, eh?
1: Nope.
6: Well, of course, I'm a dependable
1: fella. She just wants someone to take her to the concert and see that she gets home unmolested.
6: Yeah?
1: You know, a pretty girl appreciates an escort with finesse and class. One who understands music.
6: Yeah?
1: That's why I thought of you.
6: Oh, you did, eh?
1: That's the stuff. Yeah. Come on.
6: Yeah. Well, I guess Marthy would understand.
1: Of course.
6: And I sure like good music.
1: That's the way to look at it.
6: And I'm helping out a neighbor.
1: And I appreciate it.
6: Nothing wrong in it.
1: Can't see what it'd be.
6: Well, okay then. I'll do it.
1: Good.
6: Just for you, Oliver. Hey, you say she's 45, eh?
2: I guess I don't remember meeting Mr. Pilston, your boyfriend.
7: No, Junior. He dislikes meeting people. Something happened in his early life. He just doesn't like to bring it up.
4: Well, you'll meet him someday, Junior.
7: Yes, I must bring Phineas over. He's fond of children.
2: Is he tall?
7: Rather. He's distinguished looking, too, but he has a terrible temper. He doesn't know his own strength when he's aroused.
4: You don't mean he's violent, Myrtle?
7: Only when he's angry, Mary. But he's so sweet when he's happy. At one time, I merely walked to the drugstore with a neighbor gentleman, mind you. Merely met him on the street. And Phineas almost got 3 years. But they couldn't prove he had brass knuckles on.
4: Oh, Junior, dry those few dishes for Mommy, will you, dear?
2: I get it, Mom. Gee, brass knuckles.
4: Oh, here's Oliver now.
1: Come on, Homer. Take your hat off.
6: Hat! Oh, yeah. Hat.
4: Why,
6: yeah.
4: Homer, isn't that a new suit and sweater?
6: Yep, tis. Well. But there ain't no reason making fuss over it. Tain't the first suit I ever had. Oh, howdy, gal.
4: Gal? Oh, I'm sorry, Homer. Meet my cousin, Myrtle. Myrtle, this is Homer.
7: I've heard so much about you.
6: Yeah, got a good report on you, too, Myrtle.
7: Oh, my. Huh? Where has this man been all my life?
1: Never mind that. He's consented to take you to the symphony tonight, Myrtle.
6: Hey, Oliver. I just thought I don't just see how I'm going to...
1: Oh, come on now, Homer. It won't take but a minute for Myrtle to get ready, will it, Myrtle?
7: Oh, my goodness, no. You hold him till I get my fur coat.
1: Are you getting a break, Homer? See, with a lady wearing a fur coat?
6: Yeah, I know, but you kind of misrepresented, Oliver.
1: Huh?
6: Boy, if I had a face like that, I'd nail a board over it. And she ain't going to see no 45 again.
4: Honest, Homer, she's just 45. And jolly.
1: Sure.
6: Well, I know it ain't gentlemanly, Oliver, and of course I agreed to do it.
1: You did.
6: But you didn't mention nothing about... Oh, boy, about that face.
1: Well, now...
6: And the fur coat ain't coming up that high.
4: Why, Homer, beauty's only skin deep. It's the personality that counts.
6: Oh, tis, eh?
4: Mm-hmm.
6: Well, all right. Wait till I see how she looks in the fur coat.
1: Here she comes.
7: There! Didn't take long, did it?
1: Why, Myrtle, you look lovely.
7: Well, I do try to keep myself up. Ready, Pop?
1: That's you, Homer.
6: Me?
8: Yeah.
6: Oh, brother. Oh, yeah. Well, I just been thinking.
7: Oh, come now, Hobart.
6: Hey, that's Homer.
7: Oh, yes, Homer.
6: Yeah, Homer.
7: You've made me forget my whole miserable day. All I see is happiness ahead.
6: Ahead, eh? Of course, this is only for tonight, you know.
7: Oh, of course. Yeah. Oh, well, we'll be back early, Mary. Unless Hobart has some other plans.
6: Oliver, we'll be home early, believe me.
4: Well, that's the happiest I've ever seen, Myrtle.
9: And the unhappiest I've ever seen Homer.
4: Oh, I'll get it, Oliver.
9: Probably Homer down at the bus stop without his fare.
4: Yes, Mary Anderson speaking.
10: Hello, this is Phineas Pilston. Is Precious there?
4: Precious? Oh, yes, of course, Myrtle. Well, no, she,
10: Oh, I said she would be. I'm calling from down the corner drugstore, and I am very angry.
4: Oh, come now, Phineas. The world doesn't stand still. Myrtle must go on.
10: No, that may be true, Mrs. Anderson. But she will go on with me, or she will go on with no one. And I mean that from the very bottom of my soul.
4: Well, you'll have to speak to her about that. Good evening.
9: Who, Phineas?
4: Right. Angry as a hornet.
9: Good. Let him see she can get another man, and he'll hang around all right. Jealousy's a wonderful thing.
4: Oh, but he's angry, Oliver.
9: Well, so am I. I don't see why we have to always be caring for some of your wandering relatives.
4: Well, this is what you wanted, isn't it?
9: Well?
4: Alone, quiet, no one to bother you.
9: Doesn't seem natural. At least Myrtle's gone for 3 hours.
4: Well, it was nice of Homer to go through with the deal.
9: What else could he do? Now what? Who is it?
7: Oh, Mary! Mary, the awfulest thing's happened.
9: Huh?
7: Let me sit down. Get me some water.
9: Get some water.
4: Oh, goodness, sit down. Well, what is it, Myrtle?
7: Oh, Mary, it's Hobart.
9: You mean Homer.
4: Well, what's wrong with Homer?
7: I don't know. Just as I was helping Hobart on the bus, Phineas rushed up and...
9: Oh, no. Where's Homer?
7: I don't know. There were

0: And now back to the Anderson family. Well, Oliver Anderson persuaded Homer Meister, a neighbor, to escort Mary's older cousin, Myrtle, to the symphony. Homer started out all right, but met up with Myrtle's boyfriend, Phineas Pilston, at the bus stop. So far, no one has found Homer, and Myrtle is still determined to go to the symphony. So it looks as though Oliver will have to do it.
1: But, Oliver, Myrtle is sorry about everything.
2: Does that help, Homer?
1: And Myrtle must be there to present that medal. It's her big moment, dear.
2: Well, I asked Schultz, and he said no. I asked Chapman, and he said, are you kidding?
1: Shh, here she comes, Oliver.
2: Well,
3: Mary, what am I going to do? I'm already late.
2: Look, why don't you phone it in, Myrtle? The men around here don't want to cooperate.
3: But you can do it, Oliver.
1: Yes, dear, that's right. Now run on and get your coat.
3: And I'll put on a little makeup.
2: I don't know where she's going to put it. There's no room on her face for any more.
1: Oliver, please, do this for me. I know how you feel, but it's one way to get her started.
2: Oh, all right. But this is doing my reputation no good.
1: Oh, who's going to see you?
2: Well,
1: and after all, she does look nice.
2: Okay, I'll go. But I wish I knew what happened to Homer.
1: Well, I'll find out for you while you're gone. Now hurry, dear.
3: There. Right there. That's where Phineas leaped on Hobart.
2: Homer. If this guy's still in a leaping mood, he'd better look before he leaps. I don't like him just because he's connected with you.
3: Well, I told you he had a temper.
2: Well,
3: I don't see a bus coming yet, Oliver.
2: Look, Myrtle, pull that fur up around your face. This night air, you know.
3: I'm glad you thought of it. Is that man looking at you?
2: What man?
3: That smart-looking man there by the drugstore door.
2: Oh, yeah. I see him. Oh. Hi, Freeburn!
4: Good evening, Anderson. Got it.
2: Why, yes. Excuse me, just a second. It's Mr. Briggs, fine fellow.
3: Of course. Go right ahead, Oliver.
2: Well, what's on your mind, Briggs?
4: I don't seem to recognize the young lady.
2: Oh, the young lady? Why, it's Myrtle.
4: A stranger out here, isn't she?
2: Why, yeah. Well, the first time I've ever been out with her.
4: Of course, it's none of my business, but, aren't you kind of close to Hobart, is it?
2: You mean with her?
4: Yes. I was going to suggest. I'm going right downtown on the bus, alone, and I'd like to...
2: Briggs, you're a lifesaver. She's taking the bus, too. Say, do you like symphony music?
4: I adore it.
2: That's swell. You want to go with her?
4: It all depends.
2: Hmm?
4: Of course, she's an attractive little creature.
2: Well?
4: And the fur coat, though. But, has she got the tickets?
2: Yep, and paid for. Come on over. I'll introduce you, and then I'll bow out.
4: You're a thoughtful person, Anderson.
2: Oh,
4: I'll
2: well.
4: Be happy to do the same for you someday.
2: Well, thanks. That's all right. Come on. Oh, Myrtle, it's an old friend of mine, Freeburn Briggs.
4: What'd she say?
2: Nothing. Keep her up, Myrtle.
4: Oh, my goodness. She has a dimple, too.
2: That's just the bottom part of it.
4: I can't see you so well in this light, but you're... fine-looking lady, Myrtle.
3: Everyone's so kind to me.
4: What's happening now, Oliver?
2: You're going to sneeze again. Hey, see? What's wrong, Briggsy?
4: Could I speak to you just a moment, Anderson?
2: Yeah. Excuse me a second, Myrtle.
4: Say, is that her own face?
2: Well, sure. What's wrong?
4: I'm not taking the bus, Anderson.
2: But she has tickets, Briggs.
4: Not for me. I have to keep up a certain amount of prestige. When she sneezed, that was the last straw.
3: Come on, Oliver. Bring the man and come on.
2: Well, let it go. There'll be another one along.
4: So, seeing how things turned out, I'll bid you a pleasant good evening,
2: well,
4: Anderson.
2: Now look, Briggs.
4: I've seen enough, Anderson.
2: How did he get so hoity-toity, that little pipsqueak?
3: Oh, I just know we're going to be late, Oliver.
2: Well, the bus runs every 10 minutes. Now, don't worry. Remember, I'm just helping you out. Keep that fur up around your face more.
3: Well, I can't see anything if I do.
2: I know, and no one will see you either.
3: What's that, Oliver?
2: But nothing. Wait a minute. Hey, wait a minute. Here's Slim Slipnickel coming. Oh, excuse me just a minute, will you, Myrtle?
3: Don't leave me standing here alone for long. It's embarrassing for me.
2: For you, huh?
5: Hey, Oliver.
2: Oh, hi, Slim. Where are you going?
5: Well, I take the bus downtown and look over the ladies.
2: I see.
5: That ain't Mrs. Anderson you're with, is it?
2: No. It's Myrtle. Just a friend.
5: How do you do it, Anderson?
2: Oh, you know, a fella has to do this sort of thing once in a while to make his wife happy.
5: Yeah. To what?
2: Look, Slim, how would you like to hear a symphony tonight?
5: You mean music?
2: Well, yeah. and escort a lovely lady.
5: Well, of course, my check don't come till tomorrow.
2: She has the tickets.
5: Well, that'd make a difference, of course.
2: Hmm?
5: Mmm, cute looker, too.
2: Well, now.
5: Sure dressed up good. That fur coat.
2: Oh, you like her. She's jolly.
5: Well, of course, I don't want to cut you out.
2: That's all right, Slim. She'll understand. Come on over.
6: The bus, Oliver. Hurry!
5: Oh, wait a second.
2: What's wrong?
5: Everything was all right till she stepped under that streetlight.
2: Well, now, just a minute. You made a bargain.
5: Let go of my arm, Anderson.
2: Don't insult a woman.
5: I know you
2: out.
5: Don't like me, but I didn't think you'd carry it this far.
2: Well, I just want to introduce you to the... Top step now. Just take it easy now.
3: Concert, wasn't it, Oliver?
2: Yeah.
7: Hey, psst, Oliver.
2: Huh?
7: Oliver.
2: Look, Myrtle, go on in. I have to see someone.
3: Just one humiliation after another.
2: Well, what's wrong, Homer? What happened?
7: Well, lots of things. Hey, Phineas.
2: Phineas? Now, wait, Homer. I'm a relative, you know, Phineas.
8: Your Vivi have been waiting for you, Anderson.
2: Well, now, look.
8: And Homer has told me all about you.
2: Just a minute now, Phineas. I was just doing her a favor, and you too. I don't want any argument.
7: Oh, shush up, will you? There ain't no argument at all, Oliver.
2: No?
7: Not a tall, no, sir.
2: Well...
7: Now, look here. Phineas has acted real nice-like since I went over him once lightly.
2: Well, Homer...
7: Now we're friends.
2: Friends, huh?
7: Yeah, sure. He saved me from going with her, didn't he? Huh?
2: Yeah, that's right.
7: Yeah.
8: Well, I think we should clear this episode up completely, Mr. Anderson.
2: That's what I want.
8: I love Myrtle.
2: That's your
8: business. With a love that's all enduring and strong.
7: Yeah.
2: Of course, that's your privilege.
8: And I'm the type who never does things by halves. I will fight for it. I'll fight anybody.
2: Wait, Phineas. Let go,

0: me.
1: As much as I don't like you, Anderson, I would rather have your cooperation.
0: Well, how do
1: than any satisfaction I might glean from wiping off the pavement with
0: well,
1: you.
0: Well, now, just a minute. Wait a minute now, Phineas. I'm not worrying about your doing that. I'm worried about whether you can get her to leave with you.
2: Well, now, look. I'll tell you how I handled a situation like this when I was a young fella. This babe says to me,
0: that's not helping us any, Homer.
2: And I right away smelled a mouse.
1: There's something beside a mouse who's smelling this whole thing.
2: Oh, now, just a minute. I'm finishing this story.
0: Yeah, but is it helping Phineas?
2: That's what I'm pointing out. This babe I mentioned, she come to North Platte, see? Wasn't nobody could make a date with her.
1: You're real true blue, huh?
2: True? Are you kidding? She was about as true as a $2 cornet. Well, sir, Isaac...
0: Homer.
2: Hush up, will you? Quiet. Oh. Well, sir, this girl had a profile like a stack of wheat cakes and a fur coat.
1: No, wait just a minute, Herr Homer. You're speaking pretty close about someone near and dear to me. And I'm getting mad.
0: Look out.
1: Fighting mad, am I?
2: Okay, if that's the way you want it, Finney. Here, Oliver, hold my sweat.
0: I'll not. Oh, Homer, cut it out.
1: Hold my jacket, Oliver. I'll fight for Myrtle.
0: Wait a minute, Phineas. Nothing's going to be gained by challenging Homer again. All dissolves down to one thing. Do you love her enough to see her at breakfast every morning?
1: Yeah. Well, for years I have worshipped her from afar.
0: Well, it's safer that way.
1: Every waking moment she's been on my mind.
0: Yeah? Well, have you ever told her these things?
1: Well, no.
0: Well.
1: Do you think I should?
0: Huh.
1: She wouldn't think me giddy.
0: Giddy? Well,
2: brother.
0: I don't think so. Do you, Homer?
2: Well, it's all in how you do it, Finney. You gotta look right into her face.
0: Homer, look, now, that's going a little too far. I think the sensible thing to do is just put your arm around her and look the other way.
1: Yeah. The other way?
0: Yeah.
1: Well, is there a special reason for that?
0: Well, Phineas, yeah. You wouldn't want her to see your lip quiver, would you?
1: By golly, I think you're absolutely right.
0: Well, sure.
1: I've been a fool. All these years, I've been afraid of a woman.
0: Well, I know a lot of other fellows just like you. Now, you go on in, Phineas. Sweep her off her feet.
1: By golly, I will never forget you for this, Anderson.
0: Good. Well, how do you mean that?
1: When you see us together again, we will be husband and wife.
0: Well, good luck to you, Phineas. Just go on right in there.
2: Oh, boy. You ain't doing that guy a good turn, Oliver.
0: Well,
2: it ain't right.
0: That's
2: ain't
0: the way
2: right.
0: He wants it, Homer. That's the way he wants it. And if they get married and settle down, then she'll stay home.
2: You know, I kind of feel sorry for him, Oliver.
0: You feel sorry for him? After what he did to you?
2: Did to me?
0: Yeah.
2: Why, he didn't do nothing to me.
0: He didn't?
2: He took me by surprise at first, but I kind of run him down that back alley of the drugstore.
0: Well, you're pretty fast on your foot.
2: And I whopped him good with my knuckles right off his nose. Yep.
0: Backhanded him.
2: Yeah, backhanded him. Then he give up.
0: He give up, huh?
2: Yep. Just couldn't be mean
0: to him.
2: What'd
0: you do, run him? Really winded him, or what'd you do to him?
2: Yeah, punched him right in the belly. Several times. Hey, but look, Oliver, look what he saved me from.
0: Well, I guess I owe you an apology, Homer.
2: You don't owe me nothing, Oliver. It's a thing like that that makes me appreciate Marthy, dagnabbit.
0: Well, then it wasn't a total loss.
2: Nope, torrent, Oliver. Phineas promised me that after he married Myrtle and moved into her house...
0: Oh.
2: Yeah, he said he'd give me all the cement work in the patio.
0: Well, now, that's reciprocation for you.
2: Yeah,
0: I'm glad to hear
2: nice
0: it, Homer.
2: Yeah.
0: I guess I'll go in and see the courtship of the mastodons. I hope I'm not too late.
3: Oh, Oliver.
0: Huh?
3: I'm the happiest girl in the world.
0: Well.
3: Phineas promised to get the license tomorrow, and Wednesday we get married. Oh, I'm so thrilled.
0: Well, that's swell. How about you, Phineas?
1: Oh, I'm just so proud. That she's so happy.
0: Oh, good. Yeah.
1: Come, my sweetie. Let us go out in the moonlight, where we can be alone.
3: Huh? Oh, Phineas, you do care.
1: Yeah, I do. Come. Let me carry your pocketbook, sweetheart. No more heavy work for my little pet.
3: Night. Good night, Mary.
0: Good night, you two.
4: Well, I hope you're satisfied, Oliver.
0: They're happy, aren't they?
4: That man's up to no good, Oliver.
0: He's a man. That's all Myrtle has ever wanted.
4: That's not true.
0: Well, at least we accomplished one thing. She won't be coming over here so often.
4: Poor Myrtle.
0: Poor Myrtle. She's never been so happy in her life.
4: Junior, what are you doing up?
5: I couldn't sleep with all that noise.
0: Well, they've gone now.
5: What was Cousin Myrtle crying about, Mom?
4: Because she's happy, Junior.
5: Happy? And crying about it?
4: Well,
5: gee, I don't get it.
0: Don't worry, Junior. Someday you will.
4: Oh, she'll always blame me for this.
0: Blame you?
4: That Phineas doesn't know how to treat her.
0: He doesn't.
4: No.
0: You heard him ask to carry your purse, didn't you?

0: I don't want Phineas coming around here later saying he got a bad deal on
1: Why, Oliver Anderson, she's my cousin.
0: Well...
1: She's not a bad deal.
0: Oh, well, I just got a side look.
1: I've always tried to be nice to your side of the family.
2: Gee, Pop, what's Mom crying about?
0: Well, I guess she's happy, too.
1: I'm not happy!
0: Well, what are you, then?
2: Here we go again, folks.

The Anderson Family is written by Howard Swart, directed by Herb Litton, and features Dick Lane as Oliver, Louise Arthur as Mary, Walter Tetley as Junior, and Herbert Rawlinson as Homer. Martha was played by Jacqueline DeWitt, Myrtle by Ginny Johnson, Slim by Doug Young, and Mr. Briggs by George Peroni. Music by Gordon Kibbe, sound effects by Ray Erlenborn, and your announcer is Ken Peters. 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
7: Bill, do you have a dime? 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
8: Ask Uncle Cecil. 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
6: As Uncle Cecil, Arthur Treacher.
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0: Yes, it's the Smiths of Hollywood. And now, meet attorney Bill Smith himself.
1: Hello from Hollywood. Not the movie Hollywood. The real Hollywood. Oh, it's a funny place, this town. I've lived here 12 years now, and I still can't get used to it. I was thinking just this when Nancy and I drove home this evening.
2: Bill, the traffic light's green. You can go now.
1: Hmm? Oh, green. I didn't notice. Hey, can you lean out and read where we are?
2: Must be at Hollywood and Vine.
1: The nerve of that kid whistling at girls. Isn't dry behind the ears yet. And who was that woman with him?
2: Whistler's mother.
1: Oh, Nancy, what humor.
2: Oh, you're just joking. Hey, Bill.
1: What?
2: Look, isn't that Jimmy Stewart?
1: Oh, what of it? Don't get so...
2: Look, coming out of the Brown Derby. Look!
1: Don't shout, darling, just because you see a movie.
2: Oh, but it is Jimmy Stewart. Oh. And look who's behind him. Well, Ann Sheridan.
1: Yes.
3: Ann Sheridan! Ann Sheridan, where? Where's Ann Sheridan?
2: Well, don't shout, darling.
3: Who's shouting?
1: Now you've done it. I killed the motor.
2: I've done it. Bill, didn't you get the battery charged today?
1: Well, that's, next needless question, please. Oh, fine, fine. Listen to the guy behind me. Just because his battery works.
3: Stop showing off.
2: I'll fix him, darling. Mister! Mister, we can't seem to start our car.
3: What do you expect me to do?
2: Well, if you want to come up and try starting our motor, I'll go back and lean on your horn.
1: Nancy, you wolf.
3: Put her in high. I'll push you.
2: Darling, put the car in gear. I think the man will give us a push.
1: Yeah.
2: Bill, if you'd only had the battery charged.
1: Nag, nag, nag. I'll have it charged tomorrow.
3: Okay, she started. Thanks a lot, Mac.
4: Don't mention it. You don't know how to fix a stuck horn, do you?
3: Never mind. I jerked out the wires.
2: Oh, the way you jumped down that poor man's throat. And his horn was stuck.
1: Well, I'm human nature for you. Hey, Nancy, how would you like to drive home by way of the hills?
2: Well, we haven't time. Have you forgotten Commissioner Mooney's coming home for dinner?
1: Well, not till 7. Aren't you sentimental about our hills? Remember our first date?
2: Do I? I got decked out to see the bright lights, and I saw them all right. Looking down from a mountain.
1: Yeah, it was quite a night. I think then's when I fell in love with you.
2: You mean when I kissed you?
1: No, when you patched up the water pump with your bubble gum.
2: Well, there goes another romantic memory.
1: Oh, suppose I replace it. Look, we'll drive up and look down at the lights for just a minute, huh?
2: All right. But, darling, if Commissioner Mooney has to eat bread and water for dinner, it's your fault. To the hills, Tonto!
1: Look at Hollywood down there. Thousands of people scurrying about. Millions of lights. Looks like a squashed out Christmas tree.
2: It's as cold as Christmas up here, too. Put your arm around me.
1: You know, darling, sitting up here in the car looking at the lights down there, I feel like a king on his throne.
2: Well, just remember, Your Majesty, the throne has a bad battery. Don't let the engine die.
1: Oh, I got my foot on the gas. Well, I suppose we better start home and get dinner for Commissioner Mooney.
2: Now who's being practical?
1: Well?
2: Did we come up here just to look at scenes?
1: What do you mean?
2: Oh, quit making a Fitzpatrick travelogue out of this. Kiss me. Oh, that's a typical husband kiss.
1: He said kiss you quick, kiss you quick. That's
2: well, don't be so literal. Quick, kiss me, not kiss me quickly. Oh, light of my life. You made the world just stop cold.
1: That isn't all that stopped cold.
2: Now you've done it. Kill the motor. I knew it. Oh, you dimwit.
1: Dimwit? Fine thing. A second ago, I was the light of your life. Now I'm a dimwit. Certainly got dark fast.
2: Well, short circuit. Maybe the car'll start.
1: I'm a dimwit. Not enough juice there to attract a lonely, buck-toothed lady glowworm.
2: Well, look, can't we coast and get started?
1: If the car wasn't sitting in these deep ruts, we could... Hey, Nancy.
2: Mm?
1: Nancy, I have a wonderful idea. Look, darling, you know, you're always saying you need more exercise.
2: Oh, no.
1: No, no.
2: It was your idea coming up here. You walk back to the service station.
1: Okay. Sure you don't want to come along?
2: Oh, it's very kind of you to invite me, but I'll wait.
1: All right, but you better lock the car doors. Remember all the newspaper stories about prowlers.
2: Oh, don't worry about me, Doc. Prowlers? Oh, Bill. Bill, wait a minute.
1: Yeah, the battery went dead. If you got another one around the station here, maybe you could drive us up to where...
5: Where's your car again?
2: Right off Mulholland Drive on that first fire road.
5: Oh, up on Lover's Point, hmm?
1: Oh. Now, just a minute, fella. Don't get the wrong idea. We went up there to look at the town.
5: Yeah? Right? Young fella, you always put lipstick on to look at the town?
2: Darling, wipe off your lips.
1: I can't. They're fastened on. Look, Grandpa, can you drive us back up there with a new battery?
5: All alone up here now. Gotta wait till my helper comes back from his supper.
1: Oh, pancake batter. Look, Nancy, you better call Cecil and explain.
5: Cecil, her husband?
1: No, he's not her husband.
2: Bill, give me a nickel. I'll tell Bumps and Uncle Cecil to entertain Commissioner Mooney till we get home.
5: Commissioner Mooney, her husband?
1: No, Commissioner Mooney's not her husband. I'm her husband. What do you have to say to that? Oh. 1, 2, 3, 4, 5, 6, 7, 8, 9, 10. Look, Nancy, darling, go phone Uncle Cecil and Bumps, will you?

0: Betty, child, must you listen to that frightful wireless?
1: Oh, but this is an exciting program, Uncle Cecil.
0: They must buy that ammunition in wholesale lots.
2: Oh, he got me!
0: Thank heaven. That seems to be the end of the blood and gore, child.
1: Oh, no, that's not the end, Uncle Cecil. After the commercial, there's more.
3: The Lonesome Stranger will be back with us in just a moment. In the meantime, kiddies, are your teeth loose? Do you?
0: That does it. Do I look like my teeth were loose?
1: Aw, heck, Uncle Cecil. That's my favorite radio program.
0: Program? It sounded more like a pogrom. Bang, bang, bang. Haven't those fellas heard of the disarmament plan?
1: Gee, a girl can't do nothing around here. It stopped me from developing my camera film. He won't let me listen to the radio or anything.
0: Oh, go on. Go and develop your camera film if you must. I prefer dark, Mr. Noise.
1: You mean I can turn the lights off?
0: Anything if you don't play that radio.
1: Gee, thanks, Uncle Cease. And honest, I won't have the lights out long. Just long enough to get the film out of my camera to the developer. Then you can read your paper.
0: Couldn't you lock yourself in a trunk or something?
1: Mom says I have to do my developing in the kitchen sink where I won't stain anything.
0: I don't see it. I just don't see it at all.
1: See what?
0: See, what's funny about these comic strips in your American papers? What does clonk mean?
1: That's when a guy gets hit on the head. Okay, Uncle C, I'm going to turn off the lights now.
0: Well, if you must. And what does whap mean?
1: That's usually somebody getting slapped in the puss with a fist.
0: Yes, how droll. I say, hurry, child, this darkness gives me the creeps. Bang, clonk, whap.
1: Can I hurry? Wonder where Pop and Mom are.
0: It's funny they haven't called or something, isn't it? Yes, the phone. Maybe that's your parents now.
1: Oh, don't turn on the light. The phone is over by the desk.
0: I know. Stop your ringing. I'm coming. What does boing mean?
1: That's when somebody bumps his head. Are you answering the phone?
0: I'm trying to find it. It's inky dark in here.
1: Don't forget about the end table with the fruit plate.
0: I didn't.
1: Did you fall down, Uncle Steve?
0: No, I didn't fall down. I was trying to fly and one engine failed me. Turn those lights on.
1: But I was just getting the film out of my camera.
0: Hurry, child. I might be dying.
1: Okay. Wait till I find a switch. Oh, Uncle Kitty, let me help you out. Can I do anything?
0: Yes, stop standing there gloating and answer the phone.
1: Oh, I forgot. Hello? Hello? They hung up, I guess. Gee, what a spill. Did you break anything, Uncle Steve?
0: I seem to have broken a plate.
1: That's a shame. Upper or lower?
0: Oh, what a vile child. The fruit plate. Now fetch a rag and help me get this great marmalade off my tweeds.
4: Bill, I just called Uncle Cecil and there wasn't any answer.
5: Well, Nancy, maybe you didn't let the phone ring long enough.
4: 8 times.
5: You did? Well, that's terrible. If Commissioner Mooney comes and there's no one home, he...
4: I called him.
5: Oh.
4: I said we might be late and the side door's open if he gets there and the house is dark.
5: Nancy, listen, with all the prowlers and robberies there have been, you shouldn't leave doors unlocked.
4: Well, no one's interested in stealing anything we have. Say, what happened to the gas station man?
5: Oh, him. Now he can't get his car started. Gone down to the diner to get his helper. It serves me right for feeling romantic. Look, try phoning home again.
0: There. This time I got you. Are you there?
6: Uncle Cecil. Nancy. I just tried calling you a few minutes ago.
0: I know. I still bear the scars.
6: Scars? What do you mean?
0: Well, I'd rather not talk about it.
6: Uncle Cecil, we're expecting Commissioner Mooney from the police department.
0: Really? What's William been up to now?
6: Commissioner Mooney's invited for dinner. I didn't know you were home, so I phoned him to come in the side door if the house was deserted. Is Bumps there?
0: Yes, very much so. Well, don't worry, Nancy. In William's absence, I'll be the perfect host. By the by, where did William hide the scotch?
6: In the hat box on the top shelf of my closet.
0: Oh, moved it again, did he? Well, don't worry. I'll be a good host.
6: Well, fine. We'll be home as soon as we get our car started. Bye-bye.
0: Cheerio.
1: Was that Mom, Uncle C?
0: She wants us to play host to a Commissioner Mooney, to your eyes.
1: Oh, gee, then I'd better get my films developed and the kitchen sink clean.
0: Never mind cleaning the sink, child. Concentrate on yourself.
1: Right away. If I can just have the lights off just for a few minutes.
0: And have that table leap out and boing me again? No.
1: It'll just take a second, Uncle C. The developer is all mixed. Otherwise, I'll have to throw it off.
0: Oh, all right, but do hurry.
1: Oh, I will. Ready? Here go the lights.
0: With all the hobbies, you pick photography. Have you ever tried snail watching?
1: What does that get you? With photography, I might grow up to be editor of Look magazine someday.
0: Yes, I hope you do. It would serve you right. I say, child, aren't you through with that picture fuddling yet?
1: Just about. You can turn the lights on in a minute.
0: Well, let's hope so. I feel I'm sprouting owl feathers. I say, child, have you retired for the night in there?
1: We'll have lights in a minute. Oh, I got the film twisted. Uncle Smitty, there's someone at the side door.
0: Oh, it must be our guest. The lights, quick, Bumps. Just a minute, we'll have illumination for you.
7: Hey, what is this, a trap? Stand back, you.
0: Oh, don't go, my dear fellow. You have the right house. I'm Bill's uncle. May I take your coat?
7: Oh, no, you don't. Get your hands off of me.
0: Oh, you Scotland Yard men, always suspicious. I don't blame you, the lights being off and all.
1: Is it Commissioner Mooney, Uncle Steve?
7: Commissioner Mooney? Me?
0: I'm Sir Cecil Smythe. Delighted to know you, Commissioner.
1: Hi, Commissioner. I got developer on my hands.
0: Yes, and this is what I have on my hands, William's daughter. Commissioner, Bill was detained a little.
7: Bill?
1: My father, William Smith. He called and said we should make you at home.
0: Yes, how about a drink, old chap?
7: A drink? Well, now you're talking my language.
0: Oh, what's your pleasure, Commissioner? Rye? Scotch?
7: Scotch?
0: Yes, I'm sure William would want you to have the best. Anyway, I want the best. Well, cheers, Commissioner.
7: Yeah, mud in your eye.
0: Really? Which one?
1: Gee, you don't look at all like a police commissioner.
0: Oh, I can't agree. I could spot you for a bobby any place. There's some of William's cigarettes behind you. Help yourself.
7: Oh, why not? Say, that's a ritzy box they're in.
1: It's silver. Mom gave it to Pop for his birthday.
7: Silver, huh? Well, what do you know? Silver, no less.
0: Yes, do you collect silver, Commissioner?
7: Now and then.
1: Mom's nuts about silver. She's got a lot. Only she keeps it put away in the hall closet so it won't get tarnished.
7: No kidding. Hall closet, huh?
0: Dreadfully silly of her. What with all those burglaries you read about?
7: Oh, you've been reading about them?
0: There seems to be nothing else in the paper these days. Serves people right for being so careless. I keep my valuables well concealed.
7: You own some valuables?
0: Oh, just a few trinkets, yes. I keep them at the bottom of my soiled laundry bag.
7: Ah.
0: I think it's rather clever of me.
7: Yeah. Who'd ever stoop to look through dirty laundry?
0: I wonder what's detaining William. Bumps, child, hadn't you better freshen up a bit?
1: Commissioner, you wouldn't mind if we had the lights out again for just a minute, would you?
7: Lights out? Why, no.
0: I warn you, Commissioner, her minutes last forever.
1: The Commissioner said he wouldn't mind, though.
0: Well, if you must, child, but do hurry.
1: I will. Okay, lights.
0: You can see why the house looked deserted when you arrived, Commissioner. Does the darkness annoy you?
7: Oh, no, I'm used to it.
0: Of course, I can be firm with the child, you know.
7: Maybe I better be running along.
0: Oh, William would have a fit if we let you get away.
7: Oh, something smells about this. How come that side door was open before?
0: It was left open for you in case no one was home. Didn't William call you?
7: I begin to see.
0: With all the lights out? How extraordinary.
7: Hey, what time was I supposed to be here?
0: About 7, Nancy said. Say, you were early, weren't you?
7: Shh. Did you hear a noise?
0: Yes. There seems to be someone at the side door. Wait till I find the light.
7: No, leave him off. I think it's a prowler.
0: A prowler? Really?
7: Well, who else would be sneaking in like that? I'll do the welcoming this time.
8: Hello? Anybody at home?
0: Friendly burglar, huh?
7: Oh, hmm. Them is the most dangerous type.
8: Bill, Mrs. Smith, what's going on?
0: Did you get him, Commissioner? Did you get him? Commissioner, did he get you?
7: I got him all right.
0: Bumps, turn on the lights. We just nabbed a burglar.
1: Nabbed?
0: Yes, you know, conked. Wet.

Sir Cecil discover that it's not really a burglar, but Commissioner Mooney he's captured? Will Bill and Nancy get home before the real burglar steals all their valuables? Personally, I'm going to stick around until this commercial is over so I can find out.

0: Gee, Wilkins, is he dead?
1: And he's breathing. I say bravo, Commissioner. Nice work.
2: He's got a tough head on him.
1: It's real criminal face, all right. I can always spot a crook.
2: Tie him up before he comes out of that blackjack dream. Get me some rope, quick.
1: Don't you think he's roped enough, old boy? Beginning to look like a sweater someone once knitted for me.
2: There's no use taking chances. Now, give me that dish rag. I'll tie it over his mouth.
1: Now, what do we do, old chap?
2: Well, I was just thinking. I tell you, you two carry him out and lock him up in the garage. I'll call headquarters.
1: Awful cold out there, but if you think it's wise, help me, Bumps, will you? I say, that heavy fellow, isn't he?
0: I'll get his feet.
1: Could you open that side door for us? My, what flat feet. Look like squash paddles.
2: Yeah. Now, maybe you two better stay out in the garage and sort of keep an eye on him till the Black Mariah comes.
1: Black Mariah? Who's she?
2: The patrol wagon. Now, go on. Put him out in the garage.
0: Hey, look, the burglar's coming, too. He's opening his eyes. He's trying to say something. Shall we take the dish rag out of his mouth?
1: No, I don't think it's prudent, no. I say, how red the face he's getting, isn't he? Looks like a cooked lobster.
0: He's probably getting mad.
1: Oh, it won't do you any good to mumble, old chap. I say, he seems to have a lower plate wobble. I must say he's a nasty-looking specimen.
0: Hey, a car's coming in the driveway.
1: A patrol wagon?
0: I don't know. No, it's Mom and Pop. Oh, gee, will they be surprised. Hey, Mom! Hey, Pop, come here quick. Got a surprise for you.
3: Okay, Bumps. Want a relief with a new battery, I can let the motor... What do you mean, surprise, Bumps?
1: Come, look, William. See what we've got trussed up in here.
3: Hmm?
1: Yes, look. We caught a bumper, see? Come and look at him. Come on.
3: What is it?
1: I say, Commissioner Rooney really deserves part of the credit, you know. He's the one who wonged him.
3: What are you talking about? What is that? On the floor. Let me... Gabriel's teeth.
1: Well, aren't you going to congratulate us?
3: Congratulate you, you fat head? That's Commissioner Mooney.
1: Mooney? Mooney.
3: Oh,
4: it is Commissioner Mooney. Oh, quick, I think he's strangling. Cecil, where are you going?
1: I'm not quite sure. I had South America in mind. And you see, William... The chap I thought was Commissioner Mooney must have been the burglar.
3: Oh.
1: I say, wasn't it a funny mix-up, what?
3: Oh, yes. Funny? Yes. Funny, you call it. Just hang around, you'll see some real fun. Here, help me with this last knot, Nancy. There,
4: Commissioner, are you all right?
3: That dish rag. Commissioner Mooney, listen, I can't begin to tell you how sorry I am.
1: That goes for me, too, old chap.
3: You old goat.
1: Wasn't I who hit you? It was the burglar.
3: Yeah, they have been playing host to a burglar, if you please, Commissioner. Feeding him my scotch.
4: Say, where is the burglar?
1: Yes, we left him in the house.
3: Well, he may still be there, Bill. You go in the back door, I'll go in the front door.
1: Okay. Where shall I go?
5: Where shall you go? I'm tempted to tell you.
6: See anything, Bill?
3: Not a sign of him back here.
6: Let's try the basement.
4: Anyone in the basement, darling?
3: Not a soul. Commissioner, let's try upstairs.
1: I say, anything upstairs?
6: Just a pile of laundry dumped on the floor.
1: Yes, we must be more careful about... Laundry? Why, that beggar was into my cash.
0: Mom! Mom! I don't think you have to worry about your silver tarnishing anymore.
4: What?
0: Everything has gone out of the whole closet.
3: Oh, the more I think of it, Uncle Cecil, giving a burglar my scotch.
4: And I bet you told him where we keep the silverware.
1: Yeah. No, of that I'm innocent. Bumps told him that.
6: No, let's not waste time crying over spilled milk. If Screwball here could only describe the man.
1: Well, I told you, he looked like a police commissioner.
0: Hey, everybody, look. I've got something I want to show you.
3: Oh, we'll see it later, Bumps. We're very busy.
0: But this might make me famous. I might get a job with Luck and...
4: What are you talking about?
0: The picture I took in the kitchen. I developed it in the basement. sort of blurred, but you can see. Here, hold it up to the light.
1: Let me see it. Remarkable shot, sir.
6: Of the burglar?
1: Of you, Commissioner, set that on the floor.
6: Here, give me that thing.
0: Oh, don't tear it up.
6: Why, if this ever got into the papers...
0: But there's more on it. See? Look, in the background.
6: By jingles? I believe that's our burglar. Look at the moronic face.
1: That's me you're looking at.
6: I mean standing next to you, stupid. Let me see. It is all right. Why, it's two-term Fagan. So, he's our man.
7: You know him, Commissioner?
6: I should say I do. And with this as proof, we'll nab him.
0: I guess I'm a hero.
6: You certainly are, child. Fagan, huh? I think he's wanted as a crook in Chicago.
1: Really? I thought Chicago had enough crooks. Oh. Tell me now, what do they want more for?
8: And now a word from our sponsors.

0: Well, the Smiths had a hard day. Let's leave now so they can turn off the lights for good. 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The Smiths of Hollywood is written by Dick Nosterman, directed by Vic Knight, and produced by Andrew Hickok. In tonight's cast, besides Arthur Treacher, Brenda Marshall, and Harry Von Zell, were Sidney Fields, Jerry Hausner, and yours truly, Tyler McVeigh.
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4: Hello.
5: Yes, or as Ben Elton used to say, yes indeedy. Gary Bellamy here, quite literally back where I belong, on the radio, at the cutting edge of news and views. 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Newspapers have had their day, the internet's all right as far as it goes, but nothing has the impact of radio. 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Audience. Without doubt, the most opinionated, discerning and intelligent cross-section of society. Certainly a lot more intelligent than some TV executives I could mention, but won't. The biggest thing that's happened since I've been away is this new condemn government. What's that all about? What do you think of David Cameron, Nick Clegg and the new gang? And please, let's keep this serious. I don't want loads of calls about the royal wedding, yawn yawn, although I must confess I do quite fancy Kate Middleton. I do have a thing for a posh girl with lots of luscious thick locks, and she's kind of like a raunchy Diana. But what about you? Who do you think is the sexiest woman in the world? What kind of woman do you like? Do you like a common girl? You know, a woman who doesn't pronounce her T, someone who's a bit rough, someone you might find in cost cutters or somewhere. Go on, give us a call. 08000 155 947, or you can Twitter me. Yes, at Gary Bellamy DTL. That's something else that's new since I was last down the line. So hold on for a bumpy ride and try not to be sick. And let's go to our first caller of the new series, George. Hello, George.
6: Hello there. I just wanted to ring in and call about this so-called coalition.
5: What do you mean, so-called coalition?
6: Well, I mean, a coalition is an alliance of two equal parties who coalesce. But the Tories and the so-called Lib Dems...
5: So why so-called Lib Dems?
6: Well, the Liberal Democrats, the Liberals, as I call them, they're the Whigs, aren't they? So, the so-called Lib Dems and the so-called Conservatives.
5: So why are they so-called Conservatives?
6: Well, the Conservative government under Margaret Thatcher did more to change the fabric of British society than any government before or since. They tore this country apart under the guise of conservatism. So, you know, these so-called Conservatives and so-called Lib Dems in their so-called government.
5: It's not a so-called government, it is the government.
6: No, they're not the government, because the so-called Conservatives didn't get a majority at the election, did they?
5: If you run a running race...
6: Yeah, but we don't elect our politicians by seeing which of them could run faster in a race.
5: I think if Cameron was in a running race with Brown, he would have beaten him hands down.
6: Yeah, but we have in this country what's called an election. That's how we decide our... so-called politicians.
5: What do you mean, so-called
6: Cameron
5: politicians?
6: Didn't actually win the election, so he's formed this so-called coalition, the so-called Lib Dems, and now they're talking about making these so-called cuts.
5: What do you mean, so-called cuts? They are cuts.
6: No, you can only make a cut to something that exists. You cut it in half or whatever. They're just giving less money. That's not a cut, is it? That's a so-called cut.
5: Listen, they're cutting what already existed, the deficit, okay?
6: The money... so-called deficit.
5: No, it is a deficit. We borrowed lots of money from around the world. We're
6: so-called money. Oh. It's not real money. It's all just numbers in a computer.
5: It's
6: no real money. Everybody owes everybody else. If you balanced it up, we'd all come out quits, I reckon.
5: So
6: it doesn't make any difference where these so-called cuts are made by the so-called coalition government of the...
5: Of course it matters. You've got to decide where you cut something from. Do you cut it from arts? Do you cut it from sport? Do you cut it
6: from... Don't get me started on the so-called arts.
5: So what you're saying, cut the money to the arts?
6: No, don't cut it at all. I'm not saying that. Don't cut it at all. Just don't give it in the first place.
5: Can I just ask, are you married? Because I just wanted to inquire about the mental state of your wife.
6: My so-called wife.
5: Your so-called wife cooking your so-called dinner.
6: And having a so-called nervous breakdown.
5: Thanks for your call. Okay, now, on the line, it's Graham Downs. Hello, Graham.
1: Hello, Gammy.
5: Hey!
1: I don't know about you. I'm a bit excited to be back on the radio.
5: Well, you know, I'm glad to be here too, and...
1: Prince, my Alsatian Gammy, he's getting a little bit excited with his blanket. I can say this, it's actually, I can see a little bit of pink, Gammy.
5: Throw some water on it.
1: It's all right, then. Mum! Get Prince out, it's getting embarrassing. Anyway,
5: I gather you want to talk about the Lib Dems, Graham.
1: Well, you know, I was an activist for the Liberal Democrats.
5: Really?
1: I campaigned on their behalf. I believed everything in everything they said.
5: Now, you must be really upset about what's happened.
1: To be honest now, I just don't give a toss no more, girl.
5: Really?
1: No. Yeah, you know, they've got in bed with the Tories. I think they would have got in bed with the Labour, but that says it all. There's no difference. I don't give a monkey's.
5: So they're kind of like a, you know, like a harlot. They'd get into bed with anyone.
1: Like a great big flipping orgy.
5: Orgy in the House of the Parliament.
1: And the Miliband bomb. The Millibombs. What a right old... dirty orgy, Gammy. I've got that one out there, put it in there, out of that one and into that one.
5: Okay, let's not, we don't have to...
1: No, don't want to go down there.
5: Don't want to go down there. But the thing is, though, Graham, I mean, what's the point of voting, then, if they're all the same? Sure, of course they're different.
1: Well, they're not, though, girl. Come on, get real. You can't get a lot of fag paper between them, can you? Mum! Mum!
5: Could you come and take Prince out? It's raining,
1: it's really exciting. What are you talking about? Get down. Yeah, get him out. I'm trying to talk to Gammy. Good luck, Mum. He's rampant.
5: What's the Alsatian?
1: Yeah, he jumped on you. Now he got a little bit of a mouse, didn't he? There you are. That's the pitfalls of owning a dog, Gammy. You know, they bring you joy, but if you're not careful, they hump your leg. That's probably what it's like living with Russell Brand.
5: Oh, lovely. Thanks for your call.
1: Yeah, bye.
5: Bye. Let's go to another caller now. We've got Joyce on the line. Hello, what do you want to talk about, my love?
4: You know the question, who is the sexiest woman in the world? I've got an idea. It's Vivian Manning.
5: Right. Who's Vivian Manning?
4: I was at school with her. Long time ago.
5: She's not famous.
4: When we were at school, she was carrying on with Graham Carpenter. After we left school, she married Charlie Frinton, but she kept it up with Graham Carpenter. Vivian Manning pinched Norman Peacock off his wife, and she was a very good cook, Mary Peacock. Then Norman Peacock booted Vivian out when he found her with the man who delivered the oil.
5: Really? Now,
4: and she was still stringing Carpenter along.
5: So
4: then Vivian Manning moved up into the big house with Paddy Claremont.
5: Right.
4: After a month or two, she had a fling with Lionel Claremont,
5: Paddy's
4: brother.
5: Yes.
4: And she seduced Tommy, his son, from his first marriage while he was revising for his... O-levels,
5: so
4: I think Vivian Manning must have been a very sexy lady, don't you?
5: Yeah, she must be a very sexy lady. How old is she, how old is she now?
4: She's got to be 82.
5: Oh, well, thanks very much for your call.
4: She's living in Guernsey.
5: Yeah. Thanks for your call. Okay, now, on the line, an old friend of mine, an old friend of yours, it's Early D.
7: Hey!
5: Hey.
7: Singular. What going on? You're back on the airways, isn't it?
5: Yep.
7: You're back on the airways. Respect to you. So when is the second series coming out?
5: Of what?
7: Of your show on the TV.
5: Well, we decided not to do any more.
7: How do you mean?
5: You know, the best things never last more than one series.
7: Listen to me. Let me tell you something, yeah? You was documental. You was interpretational.
5: Yeah.
7: You was
5: all those things.
7: Right?
5: You tell the BBC that.
7: Pygmy people down there, innit?
5: Pygmy people, yeah.
7: Pygmy people, how could they stop a thing like that?
5: No, they didn't stop it. I decided that I didn't want to do any more. I wanted to get back into radio, to be honest.
7: You make a big mistake. I didn't think your gums was crisp, though, you know. You should have.
5: So you said that again?
7: Your gums was not crisp, you know?
5: Your guns were not crisp. What was that?
7: Now, I say, your gums, you look a little bit mash-up, you know what I mean?
5: Little bit mash-up?
7: I've got to connect you up and make you look more, give you a bit more style, you know, heavy duty.
5: I didn't look stylish enough.
7: Nah, man, you wasn't saying it, you know, because none of my woman, you know, say that, what happened to that boy, you know? I said, no, man, he's strong, you know? He's dangerous.
5: Strong and dangerous. Enough, mum, one. I tell you what, I did learn. I learned a few things from you.
7: Yeah, wickedness. But what wicked. Going on? You're chatting about this government thing now,
5: yeah? What do you make of that, Early? What do you think of this condemned government?
8: I really disappoint with the Lib Dem.
5: Yeah.
8: To me, back in the day, right, the Lib Dem mans them.
5: Who?
8: The Lib Dem mans them. They never stay so.
5: Sorry, Early, you're losing me here a bit. What are you actually on about? The what?
8: Well, soldier.
5: Yeah.
8: You know, you go deep in it. Now,
5: yeah, deep.
8: I feel that time come now for us to talk some political righteousness, yeah?
5: Okay.
8: And what I'm telling you now, back in the day, okay, the Lib Dem mans them. They never stay so. The
5: no.
8: Lib Dem.
5: Right. We, the Liberal Democrats. What's the Lib Dem?
8: The old Lib Dem would never go on with the Conservative Dem.
5: No.
8: To form no condemn them.
5: No Dem nom.
8: You understand what I'm saying, right?
5: Yeah.
8: But to me,
5: sort of. I kind of get the idea. So you're saying the no, I don't know what you're saying.
8: No. What I'm telling you, right, I think the Lib Dem.
5: Okay, the Lib Dem, the Lib Dems.
8: The Lib Dem, that's right.
5: Well, okay, they would not, what was it?
8: They would not join up with the Conservative Dem.
5: No.
8: To form no condemn them back in the day. Them stand for a different thing. But
5: yeah.
8: Now that thing gone funky now, it seemed to me that the Lib Dem, they lose all the thing. And the
5: yeah.
8: thing now is to join up with the condemn. But it's not the condemn, them is the conman them, that's what I call them.
5: Yeah, that's a nice way of putting it.
8: You get me?
5: Yeah.
8: You get me?
5: I get you completely, sort of.
8: And as for the Labour Dem,
5: yeah.
8: What happened to the Labour Dem? Because to me,
5: well, there wasn't a Labour Dem.
8: No. I'm talking about them, THEM, them.
5: Okay.
8: Listen, Gary.
5: Yes.
8: The Labour Dem is gone maga now, ain't it?
5: They gone what?
8: They gone maga. You know that?
5: Yeah, I know that.
8: So everything up a fix up now, isn't it?
5: Yeah, it's all a fix up. And
8: yeah,
5: I'm going to have to fix up this call now. Listen, thanks very much, Early. Been great.
8: It's one love thing.
5: One love you.
8: Nice days, yeah. Fix up.
5: Fix up. See you later.
8: Niceness.
5: Okay, so who've we got down the line now? Hello?
9: Hello.
5: Can you speak up a bit, please? Okay, fine, but you can still speak up. You don't have to give your name.
9: Yeah, I don't want anyone to recognise my voice.
5: Oh, right. Well, that's okay. We can put a little effect on your voice, so no one... Matt, can you just put an effect on her, voice, so we can...
9: It's very important.
5: But you can speak up now. You don't have to whisper.
9: Thank you for taking my call. I think if you knew why...
5: Oh, hold on. Sorry. Hang on. That sounds a bit too weird. Matt, can you change it for us? It sounds a bit...
10: Hello, carry on.
5: Yeah.
10: It happened. Thanks for taking my call. I think you knew why I was calling you when you were taking
5: no,
10: my call.
5: No. Matt, silly. Can you try another one?
10: Hello, yes. Do you want to carry
5: no,
10: on talking?
5: No, Matt,
10: or...
5: no.
11: Do you want me to carry on talking or...?
5: There you go. That's better.
11: If you knew why I was calling, I don't think you'd have actually taken my call.
5: Are you a murderer?
11: No. I'm a Liberal Democrat.
5: Oh.
11: I voted Liberal Democrat. There, I've said it. I've said it. Is out.
5: Well, yeah.
11: I mean, if I were to admit to my family and friends what I've done...
5: Actually, Matt, maybe we should disguise it a little bit more.
11: I mean, I understand once you get into power...
5: No.
11: Compromise to be made.
5: What are you...
11: I understand they don't know...
5: What are you doing?
12: ...the Conservatives.
5: What are you doing?
11: Until they...
5: That's bad.
12: They're going to know, I imagine.
5: No.
11: There's a lot of,
5: That's it.
11: ...alarm tactics on cameras.
12: Mm-hmm. But because he's trying to assert himself, he didn't get an overall majority. They've lost two overall, so therefore he...
5: Come on, Matt, what is this, a joke?
13: Yes, I mean, Nick Cameron was extremely...
5: What the...
13: Nick Cameron, perfect fight debate fight. Nick Clegg was extremely...
5: No, Matt, sorry. She sounds ridiculous. It's like Davros on heat.
14: But the thing is, you know, the thing about it, no, hang on a minute. This, now you've made my voice sound funny. Matt, can we just...
5: Oh, let's not bother.
15: You do sound a bit strange.
5: Thanks very much for you never gave your name, by the way.
15: It's Florence Lucas. Oh!
5: Florence Lucas there, bringing shame on her family. For those of you familiar with Bellamy's People, the TV show, not many of you, one of the characters I met there was a guy called Mr. Khan, community leader. He's live on the phone now. Hello, Mr. Khan.
16: How are you doing, Gary?
5: I'm doing well. I'm back where I belong, and I'm enjoying it.
16: Very good, very good. What happened, bloody TB?
5: Well, you know, it didn't. You know, I preferred radio, and I wanted to get back to it, really, back to my roots.
16: I know a problem. You see, there was Muslim on there, wasn't it? I come on there.
5: Yep.
16: Muslim come on there, and then they take it off.
5: Muslim.
16: This is the problem. You see, I mentioned one thing about Alan Sugar. Jews.
5: I think it was more...
16: this is happening just because one time there's a Muslim person there.
5: I don't think it's just to do with you. I think it's more to do with the fact no one watched it. But
16: no, it was.
5: So what's the, what's the, what's, were you calling in about?
16: Nick Clegg.
5: What's Nick Clegg.
16: It's election.
5: Yeah, Nick Clegg.
16: Yeah, I think he was fixed, you know, just like Pakistan election.
5: Mm.
16: Person who got the most votes. He's not even leading the country on his own, just like Pakistan, you see. You can get the most votes and still not running country on your own. This is fixed. You don't know. And all this coalition. Coalition is not, this is rubbish. They are all working together, all three people working together. This is not politics.
5: No, what would you do then?
16: This minimum wage.
5: Mm.
16: I'd lower the minimum wage. Why lower? People don't mind working for this.
5: Well, how much would you lower the minimum wage to?
16: Look, if I want to pay somebody £1 and he happy to earn £1, then what is your problem?
5: Well, it's not humane, is it? I mean, how can you live on £1 an hour? That's just wrong.
16: Are you bloody crazy? I'm not talking about paying somebody £1 an hour. Are you bloody crazy? I'm talking £1 a day.
5: Yeah, no, and that's wrong too, but
16: no, they're fine. In Pakistan, they're fine. Everyone is happy. So they're all happy there.
5: Just because it's okay in Pakistan doesn't mean it's okay here.
16: This is becoming Pakistan now.
5: Is it?
16: Of course it is. It's been Birmingham, Bradford, Tower Hamlets.
5: You can't say that.
16: I can say. But look, this is the world is changing now. People don't realize. You tell me this. Who is having most babies?
5: What's this got to do with anything?
16: Who is having most babies? Not your peoples, my peoples.
5: Yes, right.
16: Pakistani
5: well,
16: peoples. In years to come, who is going to be more in this country? Pakistanis.
5: You sound like someone from the BNP.
16: I am BNP. British National Pakistani.
5: That's very good. I like what you've done.
16: This is no joke. I'm not saying you're joking. This is no joke. But one thing I agree. We must stop all these immigrant people, all these Europeans coming over here, taking off all these jobs meant for us Pakistanis.
5: Thank you very much. Some controversial views there. Got another caller on the line. Who's there? Hello.
17: Hello, Gully. It's Peter here.
5: What are you ringing in to talk about today?
17: I'm a bit nervous, like, man, you know. First time caller, and I've never been on the radio before, man.
5: Don't be nervous. Okay, we're all friends here. Just take your time.
17: Thanks. Thanks. Right. Well, me point is, like...
5: Yeah.
17: I didn't really like your show, man.
5: That's it, is it?
17: It's not all that, is it, man?
5: No, okay.
17: Your show, like...
5: Okay, thanks for your call.
17: All right.
5: Yeah.
17: See ya.
5: Yeah, bye. Okay, we've got Dave from Crawley on the line. Hello, Dave.
18: Hi, Gary.
5: How are you doing?
18: I'm very well. How are you?
5: Yes, I'm very well.
18: I just wanted to discuss Bellamy's People on Television.
5: Okay.
18: I think it was a mistake, if I'm completely frank.
5: Right, yeah.
18: Because I used to listen to you, I'd think, you know, Paxman-esque, touch of gravitas.
5: Yeah.
18: And then, of course, when I see you on the telly, I realise you're a short-ass teenager in trainers.
5: Mm.
18: You should have stuck with the radio format.
5: Mm.
18: You didn't want to muck about with it.
5: Well, you know, it's just a way of moving things a bit forward, you know, and trying something out.
18: The radio format was a fantastic thing. Why do they have to keep mucking about with it?
5: Listen, there are lots of good things that have gone from radio to television and work very well.
18: That might be true, but Bellamy's People wasn't one of them.
5: Thanks very much for your call.
18: Bye.
5: Matt, can you only put calls through about our main topics, please? Okay, so, we've got Mike Forbes on the line. Hello, Mike. You're down the line.
19: Hello, Gary.
5: Hello.
19: Going about the cuts,
5: yes.
19: You know, and you know, the rioting and so forth by the students.
5: Mm.
19: Well, I actually agree with everything they stand for. So I thought I'll go down there and I'll you know, protest with them.
5: Wow! So it wasn't just students; there were a lot of grown-ups there as well.
19: Of course, there were. You know, there were lots of different people. But the media, they don't like that to be got out, because then it'll look a bit more like the country's behind them. So obviously, you don't see photos of middle-aged people. But I was down there with the main body of the group.
5: Mm.
19: We were heading down a street. The police sort of fanned us down there, and they then began what has been called kettling, I think.
5: Mm.
19: I can tell you what, I became very randy.
5: Right.
19: Really, really randy.
5: Yeah.
19: I called you about this a couple of years ago.
5: I remember.
19: Yeah, it's a problem for me, Gally.
5: So I remember seeing this on the television on that 2nd March. You were kettled by the police, and how did you get out of that? How did you escape?
19: Well, I made myself known to the officers, and I told them I was beginning to feel a bit randy, you know.
5: Mm.
19: Well, a bit, very randy.
5: Mm.
19: And they made a little channel for me, and I was led down to the tube station, but that only got me going even more.
5: So does everything make you randy, Mike?
19: Well, you know, joke shops, fruit and veg shops, bread shops, hardware shops, pet shops,
20: Fish tanks are okay, funny enough. Yeah, I went to Chinese the other night and a nice meal, and I sat by a fish tank and it calmed me right down, you know, looking at all the fishes. And then some Chinese guy came up and fished out a lobster, and I started feeling really, really randy. I had to go out quick. The circus picked up, that gets me going. I can't go in there. And dinosaurs are right out.
21: Right.
20: I brought a lot of shame on my family over it.
21: You know, I feel for you. You should do something about it. You know, like, do what Michael Douglas did. Go to some kind of sex addiction clinic, you know?
20: Well, I would, Gary, but, you know, bottom line is I'd love it.
21: But, well, thank you for your call anyway. I'd be working out, yeah?
20: Champions League, yes. Tennis, no.
21: Hello, who's
22: Oh, hello, I can't believe I am through to you.
21: Hey, brilliant. What's your name?
22: My name is Magda.
21: Hello, Magda.
22: Hello.
21: Hello.
22: I've been wanting to call your show for a really long time.
21: Great, great, great.
22: So what do you want to talk about?
21: Well, what do you want to talk about? I mean, have you got a topic you want to talk about?
22: Oh, no, I have not a topic. I thought that you had a topic and I would talk about it.
21: Oh, well, okay, well, we're talking about the cuts and the coalition.
22: What is that?
21: Well, have you got anything to say on it?
22: No.
21: Bye-bye.
22: Bye.
23: Good evening, Mr. Benamy. Professor Anthony Bison here.
21: Hello there.
23: Yes, well, this puts me in mind of Euclid's dilemma in approximately 1206 BC, when he was summoned by the Thracian king Nicephalos, also known colloquially as the Leopard King, and asked to explain the traumatic Greek losses at the Battle of Mount Hercusia. Wouldn't you agree?
21: Yes.
23: Yes, well, the king, of course, was bewildered by his army's losses, having been led to believe by Euclid that the Greek army was invincible and his troops immortal. Euclid saved his own life by reciting the poem of the Tiny Bird of Ares and imploring Zeus to come to

0: sparrow-like creature landed on his outstretched hand while an eagle circled overhead. Both were seen as signs of divine intervention. This roused the demoralized Thracian army, and they fell upon their Persian foes, exacting a terrible, furious, and bloody revenge. No doubt Mr. Clegg must feel similar anxieties when summoned by Mr. Cameron. Wouldn't you agree?
1: I would completely agree.
0: Thank you very much.
1: Thank you very much. Okay, I've got Bol on the line. Hello, Bol.
2: Oh, hello there. How are you, Gary?
1: Absolutely fine. So we're talking about the coalition.
2: And the cuts and all that. Well, it was a subject very close to my... Actually, do you mind if I call you back? Someone's just coming in. Do you mind if I just call you straight back?
1: Well...
2: I really won't be long. Just hold on and I'll call you straight back.
1: Well, you probably won't get through because there's a lot of people trying to call in.
2: I'll call you straight back. Thank you very much.
1: But you probably...
2: Bye-bye.
1: Okay, well, let's go to another call in the meantime. I've got Caroline on the phone. What's your point?
3: Oh, hello. I was ringing in because I was at school with Kate Middleton.
1: Well, our future queen, maybe. Well, what was she like?
3: She was nice.
1: Were you in the same class?
3: Or... Mm-hmm, yeah.
1: And, you know, what subject?
3: Well, she's got dark hair. Very pretty.
1: Did you hang around with her at all or anything?
3: I mean, we were in the same class, so...
1: Right. But any stories, you know?
3: Not really, no.
1: She kept herself to herself, did she?
3: Yeah, she did, yeah.
1: She didn't, you know, hang around with lots of boys or get into any trouble?
3: Well, no, it was a girls' school.
1: Oh, right, yeah, of course. Was she clever? Did she do well in her grades?
3: Yeah, reasonably, yeah.
1: Did she do any school plays or...
3: No, I didn't think so. I can't really remember.
1: No. Was she good at sport?
3: I don't think so. I can't really remember.
1: And, you know, did she ever, did she get into any trouble ever? At least one detention.
3: Possibly. I don't think so. I can't really remember.
1: Did she have an eating disorder?
3: As I say, I didn't really know her that well. She was just in my class.
1: Did she have packed lunch or school dinners?
3: Well, we all had, you know, dinners in school.
1: Well, there we go. A fascinating insight into the early life of Kate Middleton, our future queen. Fantastic. Thanks for your call. Okay, I've got some of your tweets to read out on the subject of sexiest woman. I've got a tweet here from The Nugget, who says, anyone else's girlfriend or wife? Let's go to another caller. Hello, who's there?
2: Oh, hello there, it's Paul again. Sorry about that before.
1: Oh, right, you got through.
2: Yes, I was phoning about the coalition.
1: Yes, and the cuts. And?
2: Well, what do you think of them?
1: Well, that's what I'm asking you.
2: Exactly, that's what I was imagining myself in your position of power, and I'm all for them.
1: You're for the cuts?
2: Well, I think they should definitely cut. I mean, if you look at the economy at the moment, I mean, equity, inheritance tax has decreased rather by 3%, and if they're thinking of the deficit, it's almost a reverse risk-free deficit bond they're implying. But
1: What about the double dip?
2: Well, the double dip, that's really mainly due to the 4% base rate differential and in the Federal Reserves.
1: But should we cut now or later?
2: Oh, well, I think we should cut now, later, and if we could somehow go back in time, we should have cut then. But
1: that's a good point, but that's, if we could all turn back the clock, you know, we'd be in a different place.
2: I'll call you straight back. Thank you very much.
1: Well, actually, no, Bol, you've made your point. There's a lot of people waiting. Let's go to another call. Hello.
4: Yes.
1: Hello.
4: Yes, it's Professor Lucien Hemsmith here.
1: Hello there.
4: I'm just ringing in to take issue with Professor Anthony Bison, who called in earlier. And how typical of him to confuse the Greek general Euclipimedes with Euclipimedes, who is a completely different character.
1: It was actually
4: Brutus.
1: Yeah.
4: In the guise of an owl.
1: Of course it was.
4: Who aroused a demoralized Thracian army.
1: We've had so many calls on this.
4: Well, I'm not surprised.
1: The switchboard has gone crackers.
4: Know, it's so typical of the dumbing down of Radio 4.
1: Listen, well, thanks very much.
4: Well, I hope I've cleared that up sufficiently for you.
1: I think we'll all be able to sleep at night tonight. Thank you. Thanks for your call. So we're talking about the coalition, the cuts, all that kind of thing. Loads of calls. I'm sorry if it's jammed, but this is a very hot topic. Who's there? Hello.
2: Oh, hello, it's Paul again. Oh. I think we might have been cut off.
1: No, we weren't cut. Well, no, I cut you off. Thanks very much for your call. Bye-bye. Matt, can you please just sort this out? We're having a lot of the same calls coming through. So we have a little technical problem, so I have to go to line three. Hello, Paul. Bol, Matt.
2: Hello, I think...
1: Can you put the phone down?
2: I think you have a cross line or a wrong number. This is a Bol household.
1: Right, put the phone down, please.
2: You know something, I'm so sorry, but I do have to go. It's been wonderful talking to you, I'm so sorry.

0: Thank God for that. Now, this is one of my favourite topics. We're discussing who or what is the sexiest woman in the world. And I've got someone on the line now. Are you one of the sexiest women in the world?
1: I am the sexiest woman in the world, Gary.
0: Are you?
1: I give off this kind of sexy musk.
0: Mm.
1: I'm like a skunk in a dress. I'm flirty, certainly, and very dirty, Gary. I'm not even conventionally attractive. I'm not even attractive, let's be honest.
0: So what
1: but
0: is
1: I
0: it?
1: I'm sexy. I'm a sexy beast, and what a beast.
0: There's
1: what
0: difference. A beast. There is a difference in there between, you know, the sexy side and the attractive
1: true.
0: Side.
1: You can meet a perfectly pretty lass, but, oh, you don't want a nobber.
0: No.
1: You see, when men first meet me, it's not immediately apparent that they really
0: want me. How long does it take?
1: Well, I'm doing it now, Gary. I can't help it. It's probably travelling down the phone cable, and it's going to hit you right about now. Can you feel it?
0: Not really, not yet.
1: Now?
0: No.
1: Now?
0: No.
1: Oh. Now?
0: No.
1: Now?
0: No.
1: I mean, I walk down the streets, I'm... Now?
0: No.
1: I walk down the streets, I'm bombarded by a cop.
0: Thank you very much for your call.
1: Can you feel it now?
0: No. Okay, we're talking about the coalition, their policies and the cuts and all that, and I've got Khalid on the phone. Hello, Khalid.
2: What is point what?
0: What is point what?
2: What is point what?
0: What is point what?
2: What is point what?
0: What is point what?
2: Yes, what is point what?
0: I don't know. What is point what?
2: What is point VAT?
0: Oh, what is point VAT? Do you know what? I don't know myself. Thanks for your call.
2: Thank you, bye.
0: Well, it's been a fantastic first show. I almost feel sorry for the people who have to carry on listening to Radio 4 after we've finished. But we do have time for one last call. Hello, what's your point?
3: Yes, I want to talk to you about the cuts.
0: Yes.
3: Well, I've cut back my staff, I've cut back household expenditure, I've dismissed my immediate family from my house, I've sold off my vineyards in France and New Zealand at a vast profit, I've cut my wife's allowance and both my ex-wife's allowances. I've sold 4 cars, 2 motorbikes and a double-decker bus I used to cultivate skunk weed. I went long on sterling and sold short on plastics. I drove up the price of grain in Asia while seemingly driving it down in Europe, when in fact I was driving the price up. My children have been removed from their schools and are now living with gypsies, and as I make this call, I'm standing on top of Mount Kilimanjaro drinking snake's blood from a solid silver goblet, stark naked. Beat that!
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0: 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They eat a great many of these. They peel them with their metal knives. Boil them for 20 of their minutes. 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
6: Thank you, ladies and gentlemen, and welcome to the Comedy Writers Show. Before we get into our writing session, why don't you gentlemen on the panel introduce yourselves to the people, and perhaps you can tell us something about how you prepare your scripts when you're writing for your comedians?
7: Oh, I write for Bob Hope. My name is Roger Price, and I dictate to the secretary.
8: I write...
6: There's something funny about that. I don't know what it is. Mr. Burns.
8: Everybody finished? Oh, I write for Groucho Marx. My name is Sherman Burns. My girlfriend types my scripts.
6: That seems to be funny, too.
9: I write for Abbott and Costello. My name is Leonard Stern, and I have a very pretty secretary who transcribes my notes.
10: Well, I write for Eddie Cantor. My name is Sidney Fields. I type my own scripts. I'm married.
6: Well, as you've heard, our panel tonight consists of Mr. Fields and three guys who work late at the office. Tonight's outline...
9: I just got that.
6: Well, I hope you can give them faster than you get them, or we're in trouble. Anyhow, tonight's outline for a comedy show was suggested by Loretta Young. As you know, each week some well-known personality sends us an outline which serves as a basis for us to create a comedy script on the air. Reed Browning, will you please read Loretta Young's suggestion?
5: Gladly, Ben. Miss Young writes, quote, I'd like to see you do a Fred Allen type of program. For the opening spot between the comedian and his stooge, they could discuss vacations. Then for the second scene, I'd like to see what you could do with something like Allen's Alley. And for a guest star, you could use Allen's vaudeville sidekick, Jack Haley. And for a sketch, Allen and Haley could do a satire on looking for gold in Alaska.
6: All right, gentlemen, there's your challenge for tonight. Now, remember, we have less than 30 minutes to complete a comedy script on the air. For the first part of the comedy script we're going to write, Loretta Young wants us to talk about vacations. Do you have any ideas there?
7: Well, we could do about a vacation at the beach.
6: Yeah.
7: On the sand and everything.
6: Yeah. It's all right. Mr. Burns?
8: Well, yeah, Allen was an Allen, Fred Allen type comedian. You could say, he's Portland, you should have seen me at the beach. Well, Portland could say,
9: Yeah, I was just thinking, I'm sorry to interrupt you, buddy.
8: Well, that's all
9: I,
8: right.
9: I was just thinking.
6: It's all right if you have any ideas, Mr. Stern.
9: You know, it's a heck of a time to interrupt. I have absolutely nothing to say.
6: That's nice.
9: No, my thought was, you know, Fred Allen, he does backwoods stuff, too, Maine. I wasn't so anxious to put him at the beach right away, yeah. That was
6: all
9: my
6: right.
9: only contention.
6: All right, I'm always glad to accept two different ideas. That's good. Let's get into a good fight, Mr. Fields.
10: Why don't we say that that he spent his vacation in Pittsburgh?
6: Tell me, Mr. Fields, whatever made you think of an industrial city like Pittsburgh as a place to enjoy a vacation?
10: Well, certainly. My wife's been there for 3 weeks. I'm enjoying every minute of it.
6: Now, Sydney, I've seen your wife, Emily. I've seen you with her, and I know you don't mean that.
10: Emily, it'd been better if you'd have said Marie. That's my wife's name.
6: Well, you see, one man's mistake is another man's joke.
10: That's right.
6: All right, let's go on. Any ideas here?
8: I'd like to get back to the beach.
6: You want to get back to the beach?
9: I'm sorry I ever took him away from it.
10: Well, let's have him go to a beach in Pittsburgh. It's the same thing.
6: All right, let's let Mr. Black Burns sand. Get on the beach.
8: Can I go on to the beach?
6: Mr. Price.
7: Well, if we're going to follow, yeah, the beach is good, huh? If we're going to follow the Fred Allen format, it'd probably open with a show like Fred Allen's. He'd be talking to his wife, Portland. He always does at the first there, and he'd be saying something like, talking about what he's doing on his vacation. He said, I just went out to Malibu on a yacht, and I wanted to get a good sunburn. Good even tan, so I put on cold cream all over me, and then I put olive oil all over me, and then I put on some more grease and some butter, and I put the grease all over me, real even, so I'd get a good even tan. And she said, well, did you get a good tan? She says, no, every time I lay down on the boat, I kept sliding into the water.
6: Well, that's good, but the only thing I'm surprised at, Mr. Price, is that with your zany type of humor, talking about Fred and Portland, I'm surprised you didn't make some mention of the odd first name.
7: What's so odd about it? A lot of people are named Fred.
6: Oh, no. Oh, Mr. Stern.
9: Well, Roger mentioning sunburn gave me a thought. Fred, or a comedian like Fred, could say I was on a beach, and he says, did I get a burn? I was red. In fact, I was redder than anybody ever has been. And Portland says, what made you think you were so red? He says, well, I fell asleep, and when I woke up, there was a lobster trying to drag me under the boardwalk.
6: A girl lobster, no doubt. Mr. Burns.
8: Well, I started this beach business. I haven't been able to tell a joke yet.
6: All right, you can come in. If you
8: well,
6: tell
8: yeah,
6: it.
8: I have it right now. Can
6: yeah,
8: I say
6: okay.
8: it fast? Before
6: okay, go ahead.
8: Well, Alan could say, as Portland, you should have seen me at the beach. And Portland could say, did you look good on the sand? And Alan could say, Portland, in a bathing suit, I look like a pair of pliers wearing a Band-Aid.
10: Well, if we were writing a Fred Allen script here, we could do jokes on girls and wearing those new small French bathing suits. You know, that's always good.
8: That leaves us with very little to talk about.
7: not much material in bathing suits.
10: No. Well, I'm trying to... Well, that is true. There is so little material in the bathing suits, and yet they cost $10, $15, $20, $30, $40, $50. My idea is that I don't think the girls are getting their money's worth out of those French bathing suits.
9: Yeah, but the fellas are.
10: Thank you, Leonard Stern. Now, let's forget about bathing. Let's drop the whole thing. I didn't mean it. I mean, we
6: all
10: dropped
6: right, let's
10: something.
6: Put it this way. You want to retract that part.
10: Well, I think
6: we'll
10: should
6: get that past the censor more easily.
10: We could drop the bathing suits and maybe talk about something else. You know, a character.
8: Drop the bathing suits, it's time to stop talking.
10: A character, a zany character like this Portland stooge that Fred Allen shows use, she's always talking about her father or her mother. She might say something about her father. She'd say, Papa is a good swimmer. The other day, Papa decided to swim from New York all the way to Los Angeles, California, through the Panama Canal without stopping. And Alan would say, yeah, well, what happened? He says, well, he swam, and he got as far as San Diego, and he was afraid he couldn't make it, so he turned around and swam back.
6: That's all right. I think that just lacks a slight element of credibility. Now, Mr. Price?
7: Well, you know, Portland, on the show, we could do something like that. She's always getting letters from her mother there, and she could be talking about her mother, and she says, we can't take mother with us to the beach because mother's afraid of water. Every time mother goes in the water, she has to get an inner tube, and she blows the inner tube up and puts it around her, and she also puts on a life preserver. She bought it at an Army-Navy store, and she has water wings, and she puts all these things on. And the comic could say, well, I guess she must feel pretty safe. And the girl says, yes, she feels pretty safe, but it's awful crowded in the bathtub. Big picture joke.
6: It's a sight gag, yeah.
7: Yeah.
6: Any more ideas, Mr. Stern?
9: Well, maybe we could go up to Maine, leave the beach, and Fred Allen could say to Portland, I was up in Maine, and I stayed at a hotel. And she said, did you have much fun? He says, well, I wrote so many cards to friends saying, having a wonderful time, I didn't get a chance to enjoy myself.
6: All right, Mr. Burns.
8: Well, I like that hotel kick. I think you say that it was a very, very courteous hotel, that every morning at 6:30 the maid used to wake me up to tell me my Do Not Disturb sign fell down.
6: All right. Do you want to go along with that, Mr. Finn?
10: Well, if they're talking about hotel and the vacation up in Maine, a comedian like Alan in the script, I guess, could say, Portland, I just spent a whole week up in the backwoods part of Maine at a resort hotel. And she says, well, where is it? He says, well, it's kind of hard to explain. There are two routes to get there. The first route, you take a train as far as the train goes, then you get off and you take a bus. And you ride the bus until you get to the end of the line. Then you get on a horse. And you ride the horse until you get to the forest that's so thick that you can't get through with the horse. And you take a big hatchet and you chop your way through the forest until you get to a river. When you get to the river, you get in a canoe, and you ride in the canoe till you come to a waterfall. Then you get off the canoe, because you can't go over the waterfall in a canoe. And then you go down to the end of the waterfall, and then you come to a mountain, and you climb over the top of this mountain. And then you walk 35 miles, and then you get to the hotel. And she says, well, that's one route. How about the other route? He says, you wouldn't like that. That's the long way.
6: That joke came a long way, too. Mr. Price?
7: Well, they think, say, if you're up in the Maine woods and they hire an Indian guide. As the Indian guide is a wonderful Indian guide. His name is Leaping Elk, who run like wind. And he has a wife, Princess Rising Moon, who shine like gold. And they have a lovely daughter, too, Little Weasel, who bring home sailors.
6: That's interesting, Mr. Stern.
9: I think I went out with her.
8: You know about the girl who kissed so many sailors? She had bell-bottom lips.
6: You want to take it, Mr.
9: Yeah, Fred? Roger's thought about Indians gave me a thought that Fred could say that he went to the reservation and the Indians were showing cowboy and Indian pictures, only they were running them backwards. And Portland says, why were they running the cowboy and Indian pictures backwards? And she says, that's the only way they can have the Indians chasing the cowboys.
6: No, I think we've gone far enough on that. We've done that interview now. Now, according to...
8: I just thought that would help the atmosphere.
6: Well, you keep doing that while I read this. According to Loretta Young's outline here, we should now visit Alan's Alley. Now, I'm afraid we won't have time to do all the characters in the alley. It takes too long, so... If you gentlemen have any preference, do you want to choose, Mr.
7: I think we should
6: Price?
7: Do the one that's been pretty successful. We could do the exaggerated version of the Southern senator, like Cleghorn. Senator
6: Cleghorn. That's good.
7: That's a pretty funny character.
6: Anybody else? Mr. Burns?
8: Well, before they go to Alan's Alley, I think usually Mr. Alan has a topic to discuss, you know, to that Bill Brown's
6: yes,
8: out
6: of
8: the
6: Yes, he
8: routine
6: does.
8: In the
6: he introduces the alley
8: asks
6: that
8: a question.
6: Way. Asks mm-hmm. a question. Mr. Fields?
10: Well, I his question for tonight could be... what question should my question be tonight? Say, on the way to Alan's Alley, couldn't he stop at that hotel up in Maine? Because I got a funny thought about that hotel up in Maine. You know, the hotel
6: back.
10: In Maine, it's built on the border between Maine and the United States.
6: Yeah, we're taking the long road, Sidney. Oh. We're coming back to it. Mr. Price?
7: I got a joke. I think I can do it by Cleghorn.
9: Oh, Ben.
6: before this we go. This is known as Mr. Stern, the interrupter. Go ahead, man.
9: I feel guilty now. But before Alan goes to the alley, doesn't Portland always say, well, shall we go, Mr. Alan? And Alan says, as the, you know, this is something I think a lot of people wait for, as the so and so said to the so and so, in the whatchamacallit, let's do this.
6: I think it's a thingamajig.
9: Yeah,
8: sort of. It's just simple things like if one moron said to the other moron, we're off. You know, just something like that.
9: Yeah. That's the idea.
6: Mr. Price?
7: The senator could say to Mr. Allen, he could be telling him how he's pretty sore at President Truman. And Allen says, how come? He said, well, it's because of all the things that the president has been calling Congress recently. He says, last week, did he call the Congress something that they'll never forgive him for? Alan said, what's that? And the senator says, he called us back.
6: Oh. Great stuff. Yes, I like that. Mr. Fields.
10: I can't get away from that idea I got for the hotel. I think. Oh, could the senator be visiting him in the hotel in Maine?
6: I'll help him. If you can't get away from the idea, I'm afraid we'll have to leave you at that hotel. Now, Mr. Burns?
8: Well, Uncle Sidney, tell the joke.
9: A vote of confidence. We'll say, yeah. Can Sidney tell the joke?
10: Yeah. All
8: right.
10: Got any Indians
8: Uncle
10: in it?
8: Tell a joke.
9: Let him tell it.
10: Well, the senator could say, I'm mad at Congress. I've got a plan for world peace, but nobody will listen to me. And Alan says, a plan for world peace? Well, what is it? He said, my idea would be this. Take all the people in Czechoslovakia and move them to Poland. All the people in Poland move them to France. All the people in France move to Italy. All the people in Italy move to Spain. And he said, well, how will that promote world peace? He says, people will be so busy learning a new language, they won't have time to fight.
6: Now that you've been vindicated, let's get back to Alan's alley.
10: That's not the joke.
6: You want to tell another one?
10: No.
6: Mr. Burns.
8: Well, this is a Claghorn could say, he says, son, he says, I've been campaigning for re-election, and yesterday I sat down in my campaign pen. He says, you know, he says, I'm kind of glad it happened, because it's all the years I've been in politics, this is the first time I ever knew what I stood for.
6: Mr. Stern?
9: Yeah, well, the senator could say, Fred, where have you been for your vacation? He says, I was up in Maine, and there's a very funny story I got to tell you, and Sidney Fields knows it.
6: And I'll tell you somebody else who knows it. There's a little girl out there in the front. He knows it.
10: No, I bet she doesn't know. This is an idea hit me. I know it's knocking me out. The hotel is on half... the hotel is half on the Canadian border and half in the United States, see? And the rooms...
6: I'm getting a signal that you're a little too close to the microphone.
10: Anyway, the lobby and the bedrooms of the hotel and the dining room, they're all in the United States, see? And the rest of the hotel is in Canada. And Fred says he can't sleep at night because all night long he hears people hollering, how much longer are you going to be in Canada?
6: Mr. Price.
7: Oh, I had a thought about talking about politics. I could be talking about the high prices, and the senator says, it's terrible that the prices are so high now that the used car dealers have taken over meat. Every time you look up in the sky, this Honest John, the used pot roast dealer.
6: Mr. Burns?
8: Well, I think you can build on that meat today. It says that all the price of meat is so high in California today that all the drive-ins are converting to fly-ins.
6: Mr. Fields.
10: Prices are so high, when you're going to buy 25 cents with the butter, they charge you 35 cents.
6: Yeah, Mr. Stern?
9: The money is printed on Kleenex because these days it's so easy to blow a buck.
6: All right, we're still in the alley now. Mr. Stern.
9: Well, maybe we leave the senator and go on to some other house in the alley. It might be an idea we might...
6: Do you want to start with one?
9: Well, the next house, what is that? Somebody like
8: Titus Moody.
9: Titus Moody.
8: Yeah.
9: A New England farmer, talks a lot, screwball inventions and screwball ideas, isn't it? Well, here's a thought. Fred would say, how are things going on the farm, Titus? And he says, oh, wonderful. In the past year, he says, I've put in an electric refrigerator, an electric stove, an electric furnace... an electric mixmaster. He says, next year it's going to even be better. And Fred says, why? He says, we're putting in electricity.
6: Mr. Price.
7: Titus could be talking about his family, you know. And Mr. Allen says, how do you get along with your family? He says, fine, we're pretty happy about the way my boy Oswald is getting along. Because for a while, he was sort of retarded. He said, up until he's 4 years old, we always kept him in the dark. And Alan says, you always kept him in the dark. How come? He says, well, his mother was nearsighted, and she kept putting the diaper on the wrong end.
6: All right, gentlemen, I think we've spent enough time with Mr. Moody and his farm and
9: we
6: the
9: didn't even get a chance to knock on the door.
6: Before we go any further, let's have a commercial from...
9: Well, Ben, what? Before we do a commercial, couldn't we do one of those...
6: Somebody will have to sit on Mr. Fields.
9: Those screwball commercials that we usually do. We might try a watch company like, you know, Gruen Watch has their commercials. Maybe we could try a screwball company.
6: All right. Do you have an idea for a funny commercial?
9: Well, I put myself in the corner again, didn't I?
6: Must admit you're courageous. You start a lot of ideas. Mr. Price?
4: Be good. Tickle Watch Company. You know, you could say a Tickle Watch. You have a commercial. A fellow thought you said a Tickle Watch is the most complete watch on the market, most complete wrist watch on the market today. Every watch comes equipped with its own wrist.
6: I think that's good. I'll accept that, Mr. Fields.
10: Well, that's the kind of a thing you can build up on. He says, Tickle watches come complete with a very good-looking band. And it sells for only $9,000. After all, Harry James doesn't work for nothing.
6: Any others? Mr. Burns?
8: Well, this is if your Tickle watch is empty and has nothing inside, just come to us and we'll give you the works.
6: Mr. Price?
4: You can say the Tickle watch operates on an entirely new and revolutionary principle. The hand stands still and a watch goes around.
6: Revolutionary. Mr. Stern.
9: He kills me with this watch. The announcer says, remember, the Tickle watch is indestructible. Is if you doubt this, go up in an airplane, jump out at 20,000 feet without a parachute. And if anything happens to that Tico watch, you bring it back to us and we'll give you a new one.
6: All right, I think that's enough of the commercial. Now, before we continue with the Comedy Writers Show, here's a word from our announcer, Reed Browning.
5: Ladies and gentlemen, it's a fact that every minute of the day an accident happens on one of America's streets, roads, or highways. Our National Safety Council is working hard to make the public aware of this shocking accident rate, but it can't do the entire job. That's why today we're asked to start observing all the rules of safety. For example, as a motorist, make sure your car is always in good condition. Tests reveal that one car in seven stopped for traffic violations has bad brakes. Keep your driving speed down, too. As a pedestrian, look both ways before crossing streets, and don't cross against the lights. Be careful when you get out of vehicles on the traffic side. It's one of the biggest causes of accidents. Remember, accidents don't always happen to other people. Start being accident conscious today. And now back to the Comedy Writers Show, where Sid Fields, writer for Eddie Cantor, Sherman Burns, writer for Groucho Marx, Leonard Stern, writer for Abbott and Costello, and Roger Price, writer for Bob Hope, are writing a comedy script on the air based on an outline suggested by actress Loretta Young. And now, here again is our moderator, Ben Brady.
6: Thank you, Reed. Now, gentlemen, in following the comedy script outline sent in by Loretta Young, we are now to introduce into the script Jack Haley as the guest star. Mr. Fields?
10: Well, I used to write for Fred Allen some years ago, and one thing I know, he likes to open his guest spots fresh, you know, snappy. And we might put in something very, like, for instance, he comes in, he says, "Hello, Jack." And Jack says, "Hiya, Fred." You know, clever stuff like that.
6: Aren't you afraid that's over the audience's head? How long did it take you to write that, Sidney?
4: You know, I think some shows have been stealing that.
6: Mr. Stern.
9: Well, maybe after Sidney's...
10: Oh, pardon me, did you say shows have been stealing that?
4: Yes, sir.
10: Petty larceny, huh? Isn't that off? I should have kept my big mouth shut.
6: As a general rule, I'd agree with you. Mr. Stern.
9: I'm trying to think of where I was. I had a thought. Oh, yes. Fred comes on and he says, Jack Kelly's a guest. Jack comes on and he says, Fred, this radio racket is wonderful. He says, I'm in this new show inside USA, but I miss radio. And Alan says, yes, radio is wonderful. No makeup, short hours. He said, and millions of people listen to you. All over the world, all over the United States, there are millions of people listening. He says, I can just see them. He says, in Minnesota, there's a farmer sitting on his rocking chair. He's listening. In New York, there's a family at the dinner table. They're listening. He said, in Georgia, there's a young couple sitting on a couch. The boy has his arms around the girl. They're, well, you can't expect everybody to be listening.
6: Uh, Mr. Burns?
8: Well, I mean, they could reminisce about their old days. For a comedian like Fred Allen, he could say, he says, Jack, he says, remember all those girls you used to have? He says, is it still the same? Do you still have all those girls? And he says, no. He says, I think I'm going crazy, Jack. He says, Fred, I think I'm really going crazy. He says, I have a picture of Lana Turner over my dresser and a picture of Hedy Lamarr near my bed and a picture of Dorothy L'Amour is on my sofa. And he says, I think I'm going crazy. And Allen could say, why? And Haley would say, he says, all night long I dream of Gene Autry's horse.
6: Mr. Fields?
10: Well, if we're writing a script in which Allen has Haley as a guest, and Haley is the star of Inside USA, that big Broadway show, naturally, there are girls in the show like that, and Allen would ask him how he's doing with the girls in the show, and Haley could come back and say, well, I'm not doing very well with the girls. I don't know what's wrong with me. And Allen said, maybe it's your approach. What kind of a line do you use when you're out with the girls? And Haley could say, well, I was out with a girl last night riding in Central Park, and after we were riding for a while, I told her we were out of gas, and she slapped my face. And Allen says, what's wrong with that? That's a standard line. He says, I know, but we were riding bicycles at the time.
6: Mr. Price.
7: Allen could be telling him about he says, I was pretty lucky because when I was young, my father was sort of an advanced thinker, you know, an intelligent guy, and he took me aside when I was 17 years old, and he said, son, there's something you ought to know. He said, there's two kind of people in the world, boys and girls. And he said, that information says saved me. It was a wonderful help to me, that information. And Jack says, well, how come that information is so important to you? And Alan says, up to that time, I'd wasted a lot of money buying the wrong kind of clothes. Good night.
10: I love the way that Roger...
6: Roger leaving the studio.
10: Sorry. The way that Roger Price speaks, you know, with that up and down talk. Up and down, up. His voice goes up. Roger Price, were you born on a roller coaster?
7: That's a remnant of a West Virginia accent.
10: West Virginia?
7: So down, people, they go up and down the mountains.
10: I've been in West Virginia. I like it's quiet there. A lot of still. Still.
7: No, that's not true. No, as a matter of fact, it's a documentary note. It's not true because West Virginia is pretty industrialized now. They got a lot of big factories and the people they got in universities. No, people aren't like that. People, they're all got, they got their feet on the ground and everything like that.
11: What did you say?
7: Oh, I'm afraid to say that again.
6: Listen in again next week to Roger and Sidney talking about West Virginia.
10: No, he's...
11: I thought Roger said that they both have... People have their feet on the ground.
7: Yeah, well, they do.
11: Well, they have to. They don't have shoes.
6: Now let's go on now. Any other ideas?
8: Well,
6: Mr. Burns.
8: We get back to girls. That's a straight line. Somebody must have something for. Well, no, I guess it's Jack. He says, gee, I'm worried about this girl. I'm going with Fred now. Now, Fred, she's a little young, and I'm really worried about her because she's so round-shouldered. And Fred could say, don't you know what's the matter with her? And he says, well, yeah. He says, yesterday we found out she was wearing a garter belt with her bobby socks.
10: That's a funny picture, isn't it? Wouldn't it be cute here if we had Haley and Allen? You know, Haley and Allen were both great stars in the old days of vaudeville.
6: Yes,
10: they might discuss their days in vaudeville together because they were both very fine.
7: Yeah.
10: Might be funny. Some fun. They could talk about the old days and compare the theaters that they play with today with the theaters in those days.
6: Getting a lot of agreement here, but not enough jokes.
10: Well, so
6: we're all in accord now.
10: Well, those kind of things you can shake out of your sleeve. For instance, Alan would say, I remember one theater we played in Des Moines, the Rialto Theater in Des Moines, Iowa. The theater was so small, when you took a bow on the stage, your dandruff fell off in the lobby.
6: Mr. Burns.
8: Well, that was before my time, but I've heard about those small theaters in vaudeville in the old days. I know about that Groucho once told me about one that was so small that the fire eater was eating book matches.
6: Mr. Price?
7: I used to say the theater was so small and so narrow that when Nelson Eddy was on the bill, instead of singing Shortening Bread, he had to sing Rye Crisp.
6: You can stop enjoying yourself for just a minute.
9: I'm always smiling, Roger, and I'm always laughing. I was just going
6: to
9: say that...
6: You'll have to pay Mr. Price, but you
9: I'm enjoying
6: this
9: the
6: week.
9: Show
6: yeah.
9: very much. I was going to say the theater was so small that the only way the trombone player could slide his trombone in and out was when the orchestra leader had his mouth open.
6: All right. I think we've done enough on the interview spot. Now, in following Miss Young's outline, we should now write a sketch for the comedian and his guest star looking for gold in Alaska. That sounds like a good thought. Any ideas on that?
7: We could do a modern gold rush thing, you know?
6: What's that, Mr. Price?
7: We could do a modern gold rush where they're lost up in the snow and they're rescued by a St. Bernard. No, they're lost in the snow and they're rescued by two St. Bernards. The first St. Bernard has the whiskey and the second St. Bernard comes along with a television set.
6: Mr. Fields.
12: Oh, I just got a thought.
6: We're not going back to that hotel now.
12: For a minute, that Alaska's idea left me cold. But I got a thought here now.
6: Now you're warm
12: this
6: again.
12: This is a thought.
6: Right.
12: We can say that Haley and Alan were going through the Klondike, and they come on two guys. And the two guys are talking. One guy is saying, Cat, C, brr, A, brr, T, brr. And then the other guy says, Dog, D, brr, O, brr, G, brr. And Alan said, What goes on here? And he says, They're having a cold spell.
6: That's a good thought. Mr. Price.
7: They're talking about being up there in Alaska, and they meet one prospector. Alan is telling about one prospector, and this prospector's been up there in Alaska 25 years, but he's a perfectly normal guy. It hasn't affected him at all, and he leads a perfectly normal, happy life. He's married to a walrus, and they get along fine. They live in a... He and the walrus have a little girl, and they name the little girl Herman. And Alan says, if he and the Wallers had a girl, why did they name it Herman? And he says, they had to. It had a mustache. Looked like the Wallers.
6: If you'll forgive me, Mr. Price, I don't get it. Mr. Fields.
12: Well, if they're out, let's say that they're way out far up in the tundra country where it's so cold that there's blizzards blowing all the time and there's nothing but ice and snow around for hundreds of miles, and way off in the distance they see a guy there, and this guy is hollering, Los Angeles Times, get your Los Angeles Times. And Alan says, What goes on with you? He says, What are you doing up here, way out here, 3,000 miles away from Los Angeles in the cold? And the guy says, Boy, did they give me a lousy corner.
6: All right, this is going fine now. Can you keep it rolling, Mr. Stern?
9: Well, between Roger and Sydney, I feel like I'm watching a ping pong game. I haven't said a word.
6: And laughing pretty hard at it, too.
9: Well, I'm enjoying it. But you know, there's this thought that they may be lost in the icy wastes, and they haven't got enough food left. And Haley says, Fred, you better go on without me. He says, Just enough food for one of us. And Alan says, I wouldn't go on without you. He says, We've meant too much to each other for too long a time. He says, I would rather perish than go on without you. He says, How could I face other people, Jack, if I left you here? He says, Jack, I would never feel good if I went and left you. He says, No, Jack, I couldn't do it. No matter what you say, Jack, I can't leave you. And Jack says, But Fred, he says, Okay, you talk me into it.
6: Mr. Byrne?
8: Well, if they were going on a trip like that over the snow, they'd have to have dogs. You could build a very, very funny routine of going to a used dog dealer. No, they could look at the dogs and say, "How long would it take us to get some new dogs? These dogs look awful." The dealer could say, "Well, I can't promise the delivery on any new dogs right now." He says, "Because our factory just ran away with a Great Dane."
6: Mr.
8: I don't say much, but when I do, I really die.
12: Well, Alan could say, you know, this isn't really cold. This isn't my first time in
6: this kind of country.
12: What's
6: the joke or the weather?
12: Well, no, he says to Haley, he said, this isn't, if we're writing this into the script, it would fit because it's an anecdote kind of a thing.
6: Yeah.
12: He said, the first time I was up here, it was really cold up here in the Klondike. He said, in fact, it was so cold that 9 of us had to sleep in one bed so we could keep warm. And the following morning, I happened to be walking down the streets of Nome, Alaska, and a grizzled old miner walked up to me and says, hiya, partner, remember me? And I said to him, no. He says, you should remember me. He says, I was one of the 9 fellows that slept in bed with you last night. And he says, no, I don't remember you at all. I remember that 9 guys slept in bed with me, but I don't remember you. And the old man says, well, let me refresh your memory. And he stuck his foot in Alan's face.
6: With a big, fat, black pencil, I will strike that joke out of the script. Mr. Burns?
8: Well, these dogs could be... I'll go back to the dogs.
6: Well, if that's where you'd like to go, go ahead.
8: Well,
6: I like these dogs.
8: These dogs could be very modern dogs, you know, very, very, very exclusive dogs. In fact, the driver doesn't look at them and say mush. He just looks and says Wheaties.
6: Mr. Price.
7: They could meet a prospector, and he says, he's in awful condition. He's in the hospital, and they say, what happened to you? He said, well, I had a wonderful $1 million gold claim and some claim jumpers jumped my claim. They shot me 3 times. I was trying to get back to my house and lightning struck my house and burned it down. Said, and then I was trying to get to my dog sled to help and an earthquake came along and opened up a crack in the ground and my sled fell in and broke both legs. He said, and then I finally got to a house and just as I got to the house, there was a big storm, and the house fell down, and a big mirror, 50-pound mirror, fell on my head, cracked my skull, and the mirror broke. He says, that's what's worrying me. And Alan says, what's worrying you? He says, do you think I'm going to have 7 years bad luck?
6: All right, gentlemen, I believe we've managed to put together a rough but very rough draft of the script that Loretta Young called for. Now, before we conclude our comedy writing session on the air, I'm sure our listeners would like to hear some more of the behind-the-scenes stories about the famous comedians you work for. Could you tell us some of those? Any ideas, Mr. Price?
7: Well, it's a real, real funny little line. Maybe it doesn't mean anything to anybody but me, but I think it's what happens when you're writing. You know, you're writing comedy material for people, and it goes through. Sometimes the comedians are great, like Mr. Hope. He picks all his own material. He's a wonderful judge, and also could write his own shows if he wanted to. But sometimes you go through advertising agency people. And, you know, I remember once I wrote a little spot, and I took it up to Chicago, and I took it up to the agency, and one of the men there, big, big man, and controlled a lot of radio shows, and he took the stuff, and he looked at the especially the opening thing there, and he just laughed, and he laughed, he really did, he fell down, and finally he gets through, all through. I say, how do you like it? He says, Jesus, it's great. He says, but it's only a joke.
12: Well, this is a number of people have asked me about a certain thing that they've heard Eddie Cantor say, and it really actually happened, and I happened to be present when it happened, and so I think they'd like to know just the origin of it. Some years ago, we were at the Arrowhead Springs Hotel in one of the fine resorts here in Southern California with Eddie, and he happened to be in the lobby, and we were sitting around the lobby there. And a dear, sweet little old lady came in, and she had her arms loaded with grips, and she had bundles and hat bags and everything, and it was a revolving door. And she couldn't get through the door, so she noticed Eddie, and she said, here, boy. And Eddie looked at her, and he said, boy, I beg your pardon. He said, boy, he said, I'll have you know, lady, that I'm the father of 5 girls. 5 daughters. And she said, would you mind repeating that? And he said, not if I can help it.
6: Mr. Burns.
8: Well, I'd just like to say that after the show, I'd like you to all come to my house. We're going to have a coming out party for my brain. No, Groucho told me a very funny story years ago when he was living in New York, just a boy. He used to go into the little bar around the corner, sneak into the bar every day and eat up all the free lunch. And the bartender used to get awfully mad at him. So one day, this was going on for months and months, every day, doing it, sneaking in the back and eat up all the free lunch. So finally the bartender says, I'm going to fix that kid, and he put dog biscuits on. The next day, Groucho came in, looked at the bartender, ate up all the dog biscuits, and walked out. Then for about 3 months, he didn't show up. Finally, the bartender says, well, I guess I got rid of him. So we put the free lunch back on. The next day, Groucho came in, ate up all the free lunch, looked at the bartender and said, what's the matter? No more cookies?
6: Mr. Stern, do you have something you can tell us?
9: Yeah, Ben. You know, this is a funny business we're in. Radio, you're always battling the element of time. And this is something that strikes home with me. 3 years ago, I wanted to get married during the winter. And unfortunately, we were unable to get married because I couldn't get any time off. So we set the wedding for the summer. And came the summer, and I was working on a show, and the show was the same night as my wedding. So I had to rush away from the wedding, rush back. We didn't have a honeymoon. We didn't have an anniversary. My wife was upset. I said, don't worry, next year, a writer can think in advance. I'll get off a few days, and we'll have a honeymoon. We'll have an anniversary. I'll take you places. What happened the next year was that the other writer on the show got sick, and I couldn't possibly celebrate our anniversary, and my wife was furious. So I said, don't worry, darling. Next year, I promise you, regardless of what happens, I will see that we get a vacation. After all, I'm not an actor. I don't have to believe in the adage that the show must go on. I'll hand in the script, and don't worry. I'll get away from the station. I won't have to spend any time there. I promise you. Ladies and gentlemen, today is my anniversary.
6: Well, that's all the time we have for the behind-the-scenes stories tonight. We've had a comedy show written on the air and some stories about America's top comedians. Join us again next week for another session, won't you? This is Ben Brady saying goodnight for Sid Fields, Roger Price, Leonard Stern, Sherman Burns, and the Comedy Writers Show.
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1: Thank you. Thank you very much. Ladies and gentlemen, I can honestly say that it's going to give me a lot of pleasure tonight. But that's neither here nor there. It might be there, it certainly isn't here. I can promise you that. On this occasion, I would like to be serious because, ladies and gentlemen, as you sit here waiting for the all-night chemist to open, you probably know that today marks the bicentenary of one of our greatest writers, Ernie Wise.
2: Thank you. Why are they clapping?
1: Because you came on. Didn't you see you? I did, but then I have a telescope.
2: Well, why clap me? I mean, I haven't done the song yet.
1: Maybe that's why they're clapping. Incidentally.
2: Yeah?
1: You look great.
2: Thank you.
1: Who made that suit?
2: Why?
1: That was going to be my second question. The ladies and gentlemen clapped because I've just told them that today is your bicentenary.
2: I didn't know it was my bicentenary.
1: And because you are our greatest living writer.
2: I know.
1: That you're our greatest writer or that you're living?
2: Both.
1: I don't know how he does it. I would like to present to you...
2: How much? Can I have it in readies?
1: It isn't money, Ann. Oh. Money couldn't buy this. They are. It's yours.
2: A feather?
1: A feather? A quill.
2: One of those pens they used years ago.
1: Yes, you used to write your checks out with one of those. I remember it.
2: Well, what's so special about that quill?
1: Only that it belonged to the bard.
2: Bard who?
1: Shakespeare. And it's only fitting that you should have it.
2: Because it's my bicentenary.
1: And because I think you're a greater writer than he'll ever be.
2: Agreed.
1: Oh.
2: He hasn't written much stuff lately, has he?
1: Well, he wrote an episode on Zekars. Mm. A couple of weeks ago, I switched it off.
2: No good.
1: Have you ever seen Bert Lynch in green tights? I'll never eat another Brussels sprout again as long as I live. I would like you to keep that quill to mark your bicentenary.
2: And what's his name actually used this quill?
1: Shakespeare.
2: Yes.
1: Yeah, wrote what he called his masterpieces with it.
2: Masterpieces?
1: Yes.
2: Ha!
1: Oh, don't be like that. A lot of people like Zekars, you know.
2: I could lose him.
1: Not only are you better than him, you're prolific.
2: And I write more.
1: You have thrilled more people with your ballpoint pen than he ever did with this thing. I believe that in 100 years' time, there will be an Ernie Wise Memorial Theatre.
2: And everybody pays to get in.
1: And double to get out.
2: And I'll be there to see they do.
1: That wouldn't surprise me. There will also be a Ye Ernie Wise gift shoppy in Peterborough selling genuine Ernie Wise wig blocks.
2: And my knickknacks.
1: Well, why not? You never use them.
2: They might even make me a knight.
1: If they do, you'll be the shortest knight of the year, I can promise you that. The British Museum will pay a fortune for that quill.
2: I suppose so. Thanks, Eric.
1: Oh, it's all right. All I want from you are my expenses for going up to Stratford to get it. A fiver.
2: A fiver?
1: Only a fiver.
2: That's a bargain.
1: Thank you.
2: Here's a fiver.
1: Thank you very much. Oh, one of the old white ones again, is it? Lovely.
2: How did you manage to get this quill?
1: You won't believe this.
2: Go on.
1: I stood in Shakespeare's back garden and I shouted at the top of my voice, Cracker Jack! And it came floating out of an upstairs window.
2: Well, that's absolutely marvellous.
1: You think so?
2: Yeah.
1: It's all too simple with this fellow, really. I mean, £5 I've got for a feather from a duck's arsenal.

0: sort of shop,
1: Everything for the mother-to-be.
0: 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Come on.
1: No, no, please, please. No, I'm nervous enough.
0: I'll tell you something.
1: What?
0: If Match of the Day was on every night, this place would have to close down.
1: I'm embarrassed enough without you doing jokes.
0: No need to be embarrassed. You've got me with you.
1: Well, let's get it over with.
0: How about a few of the customers here have said that before?
1: Please, here's the assistant.
2: Yes?
0: If it wasn't for that one little word, this shop wouldn't exist.
1: Look, if you're going to do a comedy routine, I'm going.
0: No, it's all right. He's a little nervous.
2: We find that the fathers-to-be are more nervous than the mothers-to-be.
1: Well, I'm not a father-to-be.
0: It's his sister.
2: Oh.
0: She's the father-to-be.
1: My sister, Annie.
2: Had you anything in mind?
0: What time do you finish?
1: Will you stop it? I've never done this sort of...

0: Will you stop embarrassing me?
1: You might try being a little more considerate.
2: And you might do well to remember that if it wasn't for me, you could be redundant.
1: If you would tell me what it is you want.
2: A plate of cockles. Have we got a plate of cockles for him?
0: No, but you give it a rest. I suppose at this stage it would be better to buy something for the little one.
1: I was going to suggest that very thing.
0: There's such a lot to select from.
2: Hey, if you have the saucer to match this cup, I'll take it.
1: That is not a cup.
2: I thought it was a bit big. Sorry about that. Sorry.
0: Oh, I'm off.
2: Oh, don't go. I'm only trying to take the sting out of it for you. Make your purchase. Uncle Ern.
0: Gosh, I never thought of that. I'd be an uncle. Do uncles get an allowance off the state?
2: I don't think so, to be honest, no.
0: Pity. Do you think it'll look like me?
2: Probably. Excuse me.
1: Yes.
2: You sell masks?
0: The sooner I'm out of this place, the better.
2: There's not a snake on the end of that, is there?
0: What's a rattle? I'll take it.
1: A rattle is usually the very first thing that the father buys for the little one. Your sister's husband may have bought one.
0: My sister's what?
1: Husband.
0: Husband?
2: don't.
0: Did you hear that, Eric?
2: Yes, sir. Keep it down, I'll keep it down.
0: As if our Annie would ever get married.
2: Oh, dear me.
0: Our Annie hates men. She'll never get married.
2: Yes.
0: Good and that, isn't it?
2: Yes, very good, yes. Could I have a word with you, please? Would you excuse us just for a moment?
1: Certainly.
2: Yes.
0: What do you want?
2: Well, this is difficult, you see. You know, your sister. The female one.
0: That's yes.
2: Yeah. Well, you know how it is. Soft light, sweet music, boyfriend, alone, fire, light, settee, kiss, cuddle, hello, folks, what about the workers?
0: What do you mean? What are you trying to tell me?
2: And then all of a sudden, she's gone.
0: What?
2: What's the matter, your death?
0: Our Annie did that.
2: Afraid so.
0: Never in a million years. Our Annie was an Ovaltini.
2: Well, Ovaltinis do grow up and prefer cocoa, you know.
0: I don't believe it.
2: There's got to be a father somewhere.
0: In that case, let the father buy the rattle. I'm off.
1: He's gone.
2: Yeah, well, he's a bit upset, you know. How much did he say that rattle was?
1: 50 pence.
2: I'll take it.
0: Ladies and gentlemen, our guest singer this week is a talented lady with a very distinctive style.
2: Somebody you know?
0: Worked with her many times.
2: Can I introduce her?
0: If you want.
2: Ladies and gentlemen, a great singer and a personal friend of Ern's. The one and only, Flurry Ford! Let's hear it for Flurry! Come on, Flurry, where are you? Who loves you, Flurry?
0: Flurry Ford?
2: Well, you said you'd work with her.
0: Flurry Ford?
2: Well, isn't that the stuff they put in the drinking water?
0: You've done what very few might consider to be a joke.
2: Oh?
0: Now let me introduce our guest, Marion Montgomery. Welcome, Marion.
3: Thank you, Ernie. It's been a long time.
2: Well, a couple of weeks in the country, he'll get his breath back.
0: This is Eric.
3: I know.
2: My pleasure, Miss Comahoney.
0: Montgomery.
2: Oh, you've met her before?
3: At Ronnie Scott's.
2: Ronnie Scott's. He does a lovely bowl of porridge, I'll say that.
3: It's a jazz club.
0: I had my own jazz group years ago.
2: The Early Wise and the Underpaid Five.
3: Look, just tell me one thing. Yes. Does Ronnie really play jazz?
2: What?
0: Clarinet.
3: With a jazz outfit?
2: The very best. Foden's Footwear Band.
3: Foden's Footwear Band?
2: Soul music.
0: What are you going to sing, Marion?
3: I'm going to sing a little ditty called The Last Blues Song.
2: You heard a promise?
3: Promise.
2: Good.
3: Promise.

0: now.
1: The check's in the post.
2: Soon I'll be finished. Stella entered the nightclub. Paul was playing the xylophone. Xylophone. That's Z-I. No, Paul was playing the drum.
3: Fantastic, that.
2: What is?
3: You typing. All that tip-tapping. From the other room, it sounded like Fred Astaire on a pogo stick.
2: What's the book you've got?
3: Encyclopedia of Antiques.
2: I didn't know you were interested in antiques.
3: Well, I'd like to find out.
2: Find out what?
3: I want to know once and for all how old you really are. You never know, you might be worth a few bob. Pack you up in a crate and send you off to Sotheby's. I've got it made.
2: Thanks.
3: It amazes me.
2: What does?
3: You.
2: I'm an amazing little fellow.
3: Just tell me how you manage it, and then you can carry on in peace.
2: How I manage what?
3: To look so young, because you never seem to age.
2: I know.
3: The Arthur Askey of Peterborough, you are. You look just as young now as you did when you were 68.
2: Excuse me.
3: I'm being serious.
2: That'll be the day.
3: Honestly, you look as young now as you did when you were 18. Now, come on. What's the secret?
2: No secret. I keep myself in good trim.
3: You're a man, not a candle.
2: I'm still flickering.
3: Hey, come on, be honest. You're on the G-up tablets, aren't you?
2: I'm not on
3: any. You are. You're on those flaming G-up tablets.
2: Not?
3: Those little silver ones that look like ball bearings from roller skates. No wonder you keep rolling out of bed. You're on them, aren't you? You're on them.
2: No, I'm not.
3: I'd give anything to know how you do it. I mean, look at me. I look my age.
2: True, that is. Haggard. That's what you are now. Haggard.
3: I can't argue with that. And I'm going thin on top.
2: Bald.
3: Pardon?
2: Bald.
3: No, thin on top.
2: No, bald.
3: What a fight. All right, I'm not proud. Bald. You can lend me one of your spares. You've got three. One on, one at the dry cleaners, and the other one over the teapot.
2: Big bags under your eyes. And you're beginning to stoop.
3: Well, I can't argue with the truth. I look at you and I wonder how it is you'll never get any older. Cliff Richard looks older than you. And he's only 28.
2: Respect my body, I do. I don't stay out till all hours, do I?
3: You stayed up late last night to listen to the wireless.
2: Well, I like the Archers. Oh. Not like you.
3: Ah, I see. You're getting at me again.
2: Well?
3: You mean last night?
2: Well, what time was it when you finally flopped into bed?
3: It's only once in a while.
2: What time was it?
3: Well, the man has got to have some fun.
2: What time?
3: 9:30.
2: 9:30?
3: Yes.
2: The body won't stand for it. Ada Bailey again, was it?
3: Who else?
2: Enough said. No wonder you're going bald.
3: It's funny that, because I always keep my hat on.
2: It makes no difference.
3: You're going to tell me the secret?
2: Secret?
3: How you stay so young?
2: Well, it's got something to do with hormones.
3: I can't afford a holiday abroad.
2: You've got to accept the fact that your body isn't getting any younger.
3: I know that. Do you know the combined age of both my legs is 96?
2: Accept the fact that you're not getting any younger and you won't have any problems. I mean, if you're worried, have a word with your doctor. He'll tell you how to stay healthy.
3: He died 2 weeks ago.
2: He was only 30.
3: I know. A patient closed a surgery door on the end of a stethoscope and broke his neck. Never get any older, you don't. Hey.
2: What?
3: Have you got yourself an elixir?
2: You know I don't like motorbikes.
3: Oh, come on. How old are you?
2: Got nothing to do with you. Look, let's get down to it. Now, what's eating you?
3: Well, I wouldn't tell this to a living soul. So that's why I'm going to tell you.
2: Go on.
3: Well, the other night...
2: I'm listening.
3: The other night, I switched on the TV set and it was Legs & Co.
2: Used to be Pam's People.
3: Well, they've been pensioned off now. They're usherettes for the good old days. I sat watching them and my heart was pounding like it wanted to get out.
2: Well, there's nothing wrong with that. The sight of those voluptuous girls dancing.
3: It wasn't that. It was the walk over to the TV set to switch it on.
2: What are you trying to say?
3: Well, would you call yourself a man of the world?
2: Well,
3: you went to Chester when you were in the Cubs, didn't you?
2: Yes.
3: That's good enough.
2: You could say I'm a bit of a cosmopolitan.
3: It's the way you walk. Now listen. On the screen, beautiful girls dancing, and it left me cold. Didn't mean a thing. Nothing.
2: Oh. I'm with you now.
3: That means even less. It's reached the stage where I'm getting more fun watching Percy Thrower swinging up his beans.
2: I understand.
3: Hey, you're thinking of something now, aren't you?
2: Well, it's only a little thing.
3: Never mind your problems. Get me sorted out.
2: As I see it, you are now paying the price for a misspent youth.
3: My youth wasn't misspent. I enjoyed every second of it. And if I had my life to live over again, I'd make the same mistakes only sooner, that's all. With or without me hat on.
2: Eric, you've burnt up all the coal and there's nothing left in the cellar.
3: Too deep for me, you are. That's author's talk, that is.
2: Well, you did ask me.
3: Are you saying that I've lost my virility?
2: Well, let's put it another way. The chickens are coming home to roost and you haven't got a perch.
3: Well, perhaps I could get a prescription for some of those hello folks and what about the workers' pills?
2: Forget it. You're way past it now. The best thing that you can do is to buy yourself an alpaca jacket and a set of bowls.
3: Yeah, but I could go to the doctor's first, couldn't I? And get some of those hello folks pills and what about the workers, you know.
2: You don't need a doctor. You need a welder.
3: Oh, yes.
2: You're coming apart at the seams. It's over, Casanova. If only you could have loved just one woman. I mean, really loved. You wouldn't be in the mess you're in now.
3: Oh, that's good coming from you, that is. What do you know about love? I still remember the night I came home early and found you on the settee with your arm around your wallet. You know nothing about love.
2: No?
3: No.
2: So I don't know what love is. Take a look at this photograph.
3: Good Lord, he's even got a picture of his wallet.
2: Look at that photograph.
3: Yeah, it's very nice. Very pretty girl. Which bank does the father manage? One of yours or a renegade outfit?
2: That is the only girl I ever really loved.
3: You?
2: Thought that might surprise you.
3: You will love. You've never mentioned this to me before.
2: Well, it would have been a big joke to you, wouldn't it?
3: Wouldn't joke at anything serious like that. If it happens again, just be careful.
2: What do you mean?
3: Well, remember what happened to that giraffe.
2: See what I mean? Not that it matters, because it's all in the past now.
3: Then you did. You did actually love this girl?
2: Yes.
3: Well, when did you first meet her?
2: Well, I met her about 3 months ago.
3: Was she playing a harp on the train?
0: Excuse me. Are these seats taken?
2: No, plenty of room in here. Glad of the company. Let me help you with your harp.
0: I can manage, thank you.
2: No trouble. Too heavy for a trim little thing like you.
0: I can manage, really. See? Oh!
2: Would you help me down off the rack, please?
0: Yes, of course. All right.
2: Yes. Thank you. My arm's just a little tired. All the typing. I am a playwriter.
0: How fascinating.
2: Quite famous.
0: Gosh, you must be awfully clever.
2: Yes, I am. Do forgive me, I haven't introduced myself. My name is...
0: I just realized. Mr. Wise.
2: Fan of mine, I take it?
0: Oh, yes, of course.
2: Thought so.
0: I watch all the plays what you write.
2: I'm resting at the moment. Not going to do any writing for an hour.
0: You are my favourite person.
2: We have a lot in common.
0: But there's just one thing. I'd enjoy your plays more if...
2: Yes.
0: Well, the other man who's with you, he seems to ruin everything you do. Eric something.
2: Eric something. Yes, just about sums him up. Yes. Everyone knows him as a fool, but I look after him, you know. As I hope someone will look after me when I'm his age. Eric something. A very shrewd observation, Miss...
0: Daphne.
2: Charming name, Daphne. Glad I met you, Daphne.
0: Glad I met you, Ernie. My first day home and I meet my idol.
2: Something you'll never forget. I take it you've been out of the country.
0: Italy. 6 glorious weeks studying the works of Michelangelo.
2: I've got all his LPs. Donkey Serenade. That's a good one. I wouldn't like our meeting to end here, Daphne.
0: Nor would I, Ernie.
2: Would you care to join me in a bite to eat?
0: I'd love to.
2: Then say no more. Here we are, a bloater paste or the sardines. I might have a chocolate biscuit in my back pocket. Do you fancy that?
3: And that was how you met her. She gave you a quick glisten and left.
2: As I've just been telling you.
3: Yes.
2: I took her to the dining car, slap up meals, champagne. Expenses didn't bother me.
3: Sounds like real love, that, doesn't
2: it? Oh, yeah, the BBC were paying.
3: Oh, well, that's all right. Did it get serious after that?
2: I'll show you how serious it got.
3: Yes?
2: Take a look at this.
3: Well, that's one of those boxes that they put diamond rings in. It did get serious.
2: £200 worth of serious?
3: Well, where's the ring?
2: On Daphne's finger.
3: And where's Daphne?
2: Gone.
3: Gone?
2: Haven't seen her since. I gave her the ring a month ago. She tricked me.
3: She actually took you for 200 quid.
2: Plus VAT. Well, all in the past now. Right. I'm off out now to whoop it up a bit. I'm not past it like some people I know.
3: Don't have to rub it in, son.
2: Put your feet up, Pop. Watch Percy throw her on the telly. I'm off now. Whoop it up at the disco. I'll be your sweetheart if you will be mine. Cheerio!
3: Just look at his little legs going. Whoop it up at the disco. Somebody should tell him you don't sit around with a mug of coke or singing I'll be your sweetheart at the disco. Come in, Daphne. How much do you get for the ring?
0: A fiver.
3: We'll split it down the middle. 2 for you, 3 for me.

silly. Don't you agree? 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When you stop to consider how

So that was the Eric Morecambe and Ernie Wise radio show. Eric and Ernie's guests today were Anne Hamilton with singing guest Marion Montgomery. The music came from Max Harris and his orchestra. The script was written by Eddie Braben, and the program was produced by Bobby J.

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0: Good evening. Well, welcome to the 15th and last in this series of Sunday evening radio shows. In answer to your many requests, and by the way, we are really deeply grateful, all of us, for the enormous response, we're going to recreate for you tonight some of the things you told us that you enjoyed the most. Well, I'm certainly going to miss our little Sunday evening romp together. The thing that made it fun was never knowing quite what was going to happen, you know. I'm going to miss talking to those real-life, believable people, for example, who used to come knocking at our portals. Ah, a guest bids entrance.
1: Mr. Freeberry?
0: Yes?
1: I'd like to discuss a problem with you.
2: Yes, indeed, a problem with you!
0: Well, if you just come down off the wall, we'll talk about it.
1: Trouble with my car. I can't get through on Sunset Boulevard.
0: Well, what seems to be the trouble?
1: The road is being blocked by sheep.
2: Yes, indeed!

0: be Monsieur Toulet and his tuned sheep. I don't care what they are. I've got to get to work.
1: Yes, indeed. Back to work.
0: What kind of work do you do?

0: I ever need any brain surgery, why, I'll be sure and get in touch with that gentleman.
1: Pardon me, Mr. Freeberg. My name is Tweedley.
0: Well, we all have our problems.
1: I am the censor from the Citizens Radio Committee, and I must okay all the material used on your program here. So I'll just sit back here and interrupt whenever I feel it necessary.
0: You mean you plan to stop me every time I do something that you think is wrong?
1: Exactly. I'll just sound my little horn like this.
0: And that's a darling little horn there.
1: And then you stop, and I'll tell you what's wrong.
0: Somehow I can tell it's going to be one of those days.
1: You just go right ahead, Mr. Freeberg. Don't mind me.
0: Yeah. And now I would like to say...
1: You forgot to say thank you, Mr. Freeberg.
0: Thank you, Mr. Freeberg. Mr. Tweedy.
1: You're welcome, I am sure.
0: Yes. I'd like to sing an old river song in honor this week of National Treat the Beach of Feet on the Mississippi Mud Week. Mr. May, if you please.
1: That was very polite, Mr. Freeberg.
2: Old Man River, there.
0: All right, Tweedley, politeness, I dig, but what in the world is wrong with Old Man River?
1: Well, the word old has a connotation some of the more elderly people find distasteful. I would suggest you make the substitution, please.
0: I suppose you insist?
1: Precisely. You may continue.
0: All right, music.
1: You forgot
0: to say thank you.
1: Yes.
0: Thank you, thank you.

0: an oven.
1: Grammar, grammar.
2: That's all right, Billy. Music. Thank you, thank you.
1: You're welcome, I'm sure.

0: doesn't plant taters, potatoes. He doesn't plant cotton cotting. And them, these, those that plant them are soon forgotting. But every man river is just keep rolling along.
1: Excellent.
0: Thank you.
2: Oh, yeah, sorry about that.

0: certainly got by that one. You can't Okay, take your finger off the button, Mr. Tweedley. We know when we're licked. Well, that concludes Elderly Man River. Oh, yes, and thank you for being with us, Mr. Tweedley.
1: You're welcome, I'm sure.
2: Stanley?
0: Well, if it isn't our dear little singing imp, Peggy Taylor.
2: Thing is, how this is your last program.
0: Oh, no. There's no need to carry on like that, Peggy, just because we're going off.
2: That's not why I'm crying.
0: Why are you crying?
2: You're standing on my foot.
0: Oh. Pardon me.
2: Oh, yes. Well, seeing as this is your last program, I prepared a little something as a going-away present. Here.
0: Gee, just what I always needed, a crocheted sleeping bag.
2: No, it's not a sleeping bag. It's a Freebird cozy.
0: Oh, I see.
2: Well, it's going to be a hard winter, and I hated to think of you standing on a corner selling apples without something to keep you warm,
0: yeah.
2: You know?
0: I appreciate it, Peggy, but I am not going to stand around on any corner selling apples. Newspapers, maybe. Better you should have made a sponsor cozy.
2: Better you should have had one to put it on,
0: Crochet. what have you picked to sing for us tonight?
2: I'd like to sing The Birth of the Blues.
0: Well, we'd love to listen to you.

0: Wonderful. Thank you, Peggy. That was lovely. Well, you seem to enjoy our version recently of that typical soundtrack that has come galloping out of your TV sets this fall. So here then is our Western hero, Bang Gunley. That is just the soundtrack. No peeking at the picture now.
1: The Eating Corporation of America presents Bang Gunley, U.S. Marshall Field.
2: Morning.
3: Cody?
2: You Bang Gunway?
3: That's right.
2: Well, let's ride on out and look over the spread.
3: Okay.
2: Hey, boy, get up.

0: Oh, my world.
1: Somebody sure cut through that fence, all right. Yep. Somebody sure cut through that fence, all right.
2: Back to our action-packed story in just a moment, folks. But first, a word from the newest member of the Eating Corporation of America's breakfast family, Puffed Grass.

0: Hi, boys and girls. This is Jet Crash. I'm a test pilot. Believe you me, I couldn't break through the sound barrier every morning. If I didn't start off my day with a stomach. Full of puffed grass. $100 million cows can't be wrong. The only breakfast food containing chlorophyll. Two. Yes, when us test pilots are all alone up there, pulling out of a sonic dive on the verge of blacking out, with a pull of 9 G's on our body, I can't tell you what a comfort it is to have that extra chlorophyll protection. Two. It well makes me the most popular test pilot of the annual Lockheed prom. Yes, you can spot the puffed grass eaters in any crowd. They got a green mouth.
1: There goes the boy with the green mouth. He's a puffed grass eater. Puffed grass!
2: Tune in next week for another action-packed adventure of Bang Gunley.

That's just ridiculous. Well, what comes now is a capital record of mine that you requested most. As a matter of fact, we received a scroll through the mail with a whole list of names on it. requesting that we do this number. So if Peter, that's too piercing, Leeds, is standing by, I'd like to sing for you the Banana Boat song.

0: may not be sharp like that.
1: Well,
0: it's like right in my ear, man.
1: Well, goes with the song.
0: Huh? Yeah, but don't holler in my ear, man.
1: Well, that's authentic calypso.
0: Yeah, but like, why shout next to me, man?
1: Well, shout, go with the bongo drums.
0: Well, not my bongo drums, man. I mean, move away, like.
1: Well, I don't see why.
0: No, stand over next to the guitar, man.
1: He sent me over here.
0: Yeah. Well, then, sing soft, man. I mean, like, wow.
1: Okay.
0: It's too loud, man. That's better.
1: Easy day, oh. Daylight come and me won't go home.
0: Yeah.
1: Oh, work all night and a drink of rum.

0: Manny.
1: Hold it.
0: It's too loud, man. It's too loud.
1: That's it.
0: Hold it. Oh, my ears. Right, my ears. No, hold it, man. It's too shrill. It's too piercing. No, it's too piercing, man. It's too piercing. It's too piercing, man.
2: I don't see why I can't...
0: No, man, it's too piercing. Like, I don't dig loud noises.
2: Well, you ruined the whole
0: piercing.
2: Record is what you ruined.
0: Make it tough. I'll take my bongos and go, man, because the whole thing is like bugging me anyhow.
2: Yeah, wait a minute. I'm going to shout.
0: No, I'm cut, man, like I didn't want to make this gig in the first place.
2: No. Wait a minute. I'd be soft.
0: Yeah. Well, then back off me, man. It's too piercing.
2: Okay.
3: How's this? Dale!
0: Too loud, man.
3: Okay.
0: He's too loud, man. I can still hear you. Would you mind leaving the room?
3: Okay.
0: Crazy.

0: say like a man, me want go home. Hey, beautiful bunch of ripe bananas.
1: Daylight come and me won't go home.
0: Hide the deadly black tarantula.
2: No, we don't sing about spiders. I mean, ooh, like I don't dig spiders.
0: That's how the song goes. He goes, hide the deadly black tarantula.
1: Daylight come and we won't go home.
2: Is that it? Can I go now?
0: No, not yet. We got big finish.
2: Yeah, man.
0: I locked myself out.
2: Crazy.
0: I come through the window.

0: Stanley boy.
1: Yeah, Billy, what is it?
0: I got like a little gift for you myself, like.
1: Well, man, like, what is it?
0: Well, aquarium playing bandleader, like I found floating in Balboa Bay.
1: Floating in Balboa Bay?
0: He was clinging to a hunk of the Aragon ballroom.
1: Yes. As I see him wringing out his accordion there. Well, how does it feel to be back on dry land, sir? A waterfall, a waterfall! Mr. Freeburn, I understand your program is going off the air right now. Why, yes, it is. Ha, ha, ha! All right. Look, you don't have to make fun of me. Oh, look, how is it talking? Yes, well, there's that. Now, look, this is showing there's no hard feelings. How about playing us a short instrumental medley based on the names of girls? I just happen to have that arrangement with me. A one and a two and a... No.

0: you. Thank you very much. We enjoyed that.
1: Now for my next number, I would like...
0: Oh, I'm sorry.
1: ...to play...
0: That's all we have time for. Thanks very much.
1: Please, somebody turn off the Freeburg machine.
0: All right. Look, just have a seat, will you please, sir? Now, who could that be? Coming. Yes?
2: A package for Mr. Stan Freeburg. Will you sign here, please?
0: All righty. Yeah, it's an awfully big package. Gee, it must be about 10 feet tall.
2: Oh, you tell me, sir. It come all the way from the Himalayan mountains.
0: The Himalayan what?
2: A mountain.
0: Well, let's unwrap it here. Give me a hand.
2: Will okay, you? Sir.
0: All right. Big one. Here we go. That's got it.
3: Hello there, Stan.
0: Well. It's my old friend, the Abominable Snowman. Yeah, I guess that messenger, I've never seen a 10-foot monster creature, a gentleman like yourself, all covered with hair before. He got pretty scared.
3: Yeah. Well, chalk one up for me, Stan. I mean, that's all in a day's work for me, you know.
0: Yeah, that's right. Terrorizing people is your business, isn't it?
3: Yes, terrorizing the various mountain climbers, that is my trade, and I am proud of it. By the way, is it hard on you doing both voices like this?
0: Yes, that's a little hard on my voice, yes.
3: It's a little hard on mine, too.
0: Well, I hope it's not too bad.
3: Not too bad, no.
0: You sure?
3: Sure. Positive?
0: Positive.
3: All right, all right.
0: Okay, okay. Say, there is something a little different about you there. I know what it is. You're not wearing orange sneakers like you usually do.
3: Yeah. I'm glad to notice, Stan. I'm wearing the purple. That's the ensemble I picked out for my trip.
0: That's not much of an ensemble, is it? I mean, just the sneakers.
3: Well, it's an ensemble to me.
0: Yes. Well, how did you get all the way here from Tibet?
3: Gladys mailed me.
0: What brings you here?
3: Well, it burned me up.
0: Yes. Well, what is it that the...
3: Well, we heard you were going off. So we were stunned. Oh, just stunned. So I came stateside right away to do something about it.
0: Well, really,
3: No. Now, come on now. Who do I scare?
0: No, nobody. It's no one's fault.
3: Listen, we've enjoyed your program. We don't want you to go off. Who do I frighten for you?
0: Well, there's no need to scare the wits out of people about this.
3: I was thinking more of scaring the wits back into them.
0: Well, it's the thought that counts, and don't think that I don't appreciate it.
3: I could scare a couple of sponsors for you.
0: I'm afraid we've already done that.
3: One would gather, yes.
4: Well, Stan, baby, what are you going to do now?
0: Oh, I don't know.
3: Well, I'll tell you what you're going to do, buddy, buddy. You're going to come back and live with Gladys and me in the high Himalayas.
0: No, no, no, really. What would I do there?
3: Well, I could teach you to be an abominable snowman.
0: But I'm only 6 feet tall.
3: Well, you could scare midgets.
0: No, I don't really...
3: I'll lend you my orange sneakers, Stanley.
0: Yeah, but size 23, yeah. Well, I guess I could stuff a little snow in the toes.
3: Yes, that, or I could stretch your feet for you.
0: No,
3: here, give me your footsie. I'll show you there.
0: No, please, I'll take you at your word.
3: Okay.
0: All right. Well, I guess it's settled, then. I'll be an abominable snowman.
3: Oh, Stan, you made me so proud.
0: So concludes our final program.
1: Wonderful, a wonderful. Now off with the show.
5: All right, will you be quiet just a moment, please?
0: Well, gee, the time has just slipped by. I'm sorry we didn't have time for the tune sheep tonight, for example, but maybe it's just as well. We had a little jurisdictional union dispute between the American Federation of Musicians and the 4-H Club. Well, I guess that just about winds up the egg-rolling contest for tonight. And I can't think of any better way to say goodbye than surrounded by all my good friends at home and in the studio. It's been a delightful 15 weeks. And on behalf of my producer, Pete Barnum, my technicians, and my cast, all of my cast, allow me to thank our entire audience, particularly the gentlemen of the press, for their most encouraging comments. So now, until we meet again, this is Stan Freberg saying, thanks for listening, God bless you, and good night.
6: 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Bud Sewell speaking.

0: What has a hazelnut in every bite?
1: Sorry.
0: And thick milk chocolate for your delight?
1: Sorry.
0: Nougat and caramel, golden light?
1: Sorry.
0: And don't forget the hazelnut in every bite. And again. What has a hazelnut in every bite?
1: Sorry.
0: Thick milk chocolate for your delight?
1: Sorry.
0: Nougat and

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2: Oh, sorry. Good morning. Well, is it? Although the weather lady, you know, that Scottish one, with nice blonde hair. And a good quality coat, she always has. Although she said it would be gorgeous, it isn't. Well, it is at the moment. But looking out of the window, I can see grey clouds amassing. She didn't tell us about them.
3: No, she didn't.
2: That's right, Mary. My wife, you can hear in the background, is in full agreement. We both saw that weather bulletin. But, oh! Hey, Mary. Just seen Ken.
3: Hey. What's he doing?
2: Yeah, Mary's come to join me at the window.
3: Oh, John.
2: And,
3: you'll have to tell him.
2: Yeah, I will, Mary. Tell Ken what, you might be wondering. Well, he's hanging out his washing.
3: Oof, yeah.
2: And he's crazy to do so, because it's going to rain.
3: Well, tell him then, John.
2: Yeah, I will, Mary. As soon as I put on my cagoule.
4: We present the Shuttleworths in Wishy Washy Day.

0: Ken Worthington.
1: What?
0: Yeah. Don't look so alarmed, Ken.
1: What do you want?
0: But do stop what you're doing.
1: Eh?
0: Oh, he's not. Ken, be told.
1: What are you on about?
0: It's going to rain, Ken.
1: Pardon?
0: Incidentally, I've not put my cagoule on, listeners, because...
1: No.
0: There's no rain in the air yet.
1: No, there isn't. It's a lovely day.
0: Yeah.
1: Beautiful
0: yes,
1: day,
0: but
1: John.
0: Look behind you, Ken.
1: Eh?
0: Look at those grey clouds. Congregating.
1: Oh, they're not coming this way, John.
0: Ooh.
1: No, they're heading out to the Peak District.
0: If only they were, Ken. I reckon they're coming right over our house.
1: No.
0: And your house as well. Ooh. Notice, Ken. He's got a lovely white shirt. Not on his back. It's one of the garments that he's rather foolishly hanging out on his line.
1: Oh.
0: He'll be taking it off the line very shortly.
1: I won't.
0: We'll see.
1: No.
0: Was it a wedding you went to, Ken?
1: No, it was a funeral, John.
0: Oh.
1: Very sad occasion. It was a funeral of Bobby. You know, the lad who used to do cassette sleeves.
0: Yes. On shiny paper.
1: That's right, yes.
0: Yes.
1: Oh,
0: I'm sorry, Ken.
1: He was in his late 70s.
0: Yes. Well, that's not too bad then. Was it a nice funeral, Ken?
1: It was,
0: you know,
1: all right.
0: People mingle? The reason I say that is I've recently written a song called Mingling with Mourners.
1: Oh.
0: Which I'd like to play for you, Ken. I don't think you've heard it.
1: All right, then. Pop round later.
0: Oh, no need to, Ken. As luck would have it, I've got my keyboard right here.
1: Why?
0: Well, because after I'd had my breakfast, I sat on a deck chair and played my organ in battery mode.
1: Oh.
0: Though, with hindsight, I should have run the 10-metre extension cable directly to the keyboard.
1: Mm.
0: But, yes, I just was vamping, you know, and enjoying what I believed at that stage would be a spectacular day, weather-wise.
1: It is!
0: So, if I just sit back down in the deck chair and pick up my organ...
1: Oh, what are you doing?
0: Oh, sorry, I've left it on.
1: Oh, you are?
0: That's silly of me. But, it's style 47, Ken. Like Bossa Nova.
1: Oh.
0: I'd be obliged if you didn't hang out that hoodie, Ken. Or if you'd must, do it quietly, because it's going to make a big flapping noise.
1: No, I've done it, John. I'll sit on the wall and listen to the song.
0: All right, Ken.
1: Thank you.
0: Thomas was a fine man, lived to 89, and 11 months he didn't quite make the big 9-0.

0: I do remember them with great affection. Oof, what's Ken doing?
1: Come and help me, John. The cloud's getting closer.
0: Oh, yes.
1: I think you're right. Come and help me get these clothes in, John, before the heavens open.
0: Yeah, right, Ken.
1: I should have listened to you.
0: Well.
1: You're very rarely wrong about the weather. Mm. You spend so long studying it.
0: Well, I do.

0: Well, it's made of a sturdy fabric, Ken. Made to withstand a harsh urban environment.
1: Quickly!
0: Be patient, Ken. I've got to scale the low boundary wall that separates our properties. The two men, well, me and Ken, worked swiftly and silently in the washer. And sure enough, a few drops of rain did fall. But then, something strange happened. It stopped raining, and that cloud moved towards the Peak District. You know, Ken was right. And ideally, I would have liked to have jumped into my Austin ambassador and followed it. A bit like people follow tornadoes, you know. But there wasn't time. I had to help my wife Mary put out our washer. Big family wash. Because, of course, it was a lovely sunny day again. Perfect drying weather. And I felt rather guilty as I looked at Ken's basket of damp washing. It was my fault it wasn't getting dry. And Ken couldn't do anything about it. He'd gone to the post office. And then I had a brilliant idea. I'd hang out Ken's washing for him. It'd be a nice surprise when he got back home. Yep, you join me as I'm actually pegging out Ken's funeral shirt. Upside down, the aftergo. I know the correct way to hang shirts, but is it? I've always thought it was crazy to hang them like that, from the bottom, so that the sleeves hang down. Yeah, it's going to elongate them.
2: No, it isn't.
0: It's only going to fit a baboon.
2: Oof.
0: But Mary says that's what you have to do.
2: It is.
0: Yep, don't worry, love. Yep, I've done it.
2: Good.
0: And I've done the hoodie, all under the watchful eye of Mary, who's now sitting in the deck chair, enjoying the sunshine.
2: I am. It's lovely.
0: I'm going to put the pole in now, love.
2: Oh, good.
0: To raise the washing. Oh. Now Ken's washing is blowing freely, enjoying the benefits of the breezes that are prevalent at higher altitudes. It's right, isn't it, Mary?
2: Yeah.
0: Is it high enough, love?
2: A bit more, love.
0: Yeah, I'll just push it a little bit higher. No!
2: No, John.
0: The washing line snapped. Oh. Indeed it had. And the tragedy is that Ken has not had his lawn paved over with a nice patio like we have. It's just grass, you know, bare patches in places. So as you can imagine, Ken's washing was filthy. He needed washing again. But Mary had put a couple of duvet covers on a long cycle, so I had to wait my turn. And before I could wash Ken's clothes, there were dark clouds overhead, and suddenly, the heavens opened. Oh, now I have got my cagoule on. But my glasses are all steamed up. Can't see what I'm doing. But I'm trying to mend Ken's washing line prior to hanging out his washing again, because I come up with a brilliant idea. Let the rain wash Ken's clothes clean, naturally. Oh, I feel like an intrepid explorer. Like a lone yachtsman or something, you know, battling against the elements. Ellen MacArthur would be proud of me. Mary's at the window. She can't believe what I'm doing, but she needn't worry. I feel quite secure in the giggle. You're very safe. Nice feeling.

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0: Right, let's get this washing done while it's still raining.
1: What the hell do you think you're doing?
0: But don't worry, Ken.
1: Are you mad? 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
0: You don't understand, Ken.
1: You're a lunatic.
0: And when it's raining, the angels are crying.

0: Oh, I just had a thought. Might be some volcanic ash in this rain. Am I doing the right thing?
1: The Shuttleworths was written and performed by Graham Fellows and produced by Dawn Ellis.
2: I'm crunching my polo, dear Liza, I'm crunching my polo, dear Liza, crunching.
3: The nicest thing about the mint with the hole is that it's smooth and never crumbles. You can eat polo without other people hearing. Try sucking them, dear Henry.
2: I can't, I've already crunched them all.
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8: Bruv, bruv, do you have to have your trousers pressed just before we go on the air?
9: Well, Archie, I like to look smart.
8: I know, but look at that crease. It's like a razor's edge.
9: Yes, jolly good, isn't it?
8: Good nothing. I have to sit on that.
7: Well, for better or for worse, with Peter Bruff and Archie Andrews.

0: hello, Archie.
1: My, what a glorious wintry morning, eh? The air smells good. My, you were up early, weren't you? Archie, you're quiet, aren't you? I see, you're quiet this morning.
2: And I wish you'd follow my example.
1: What's the matter, old chap? Oh, writing a letter, I see.
2: Ruff, would you mind not leaning right over my shoulder when I'm writing?
1: I wasn't leaning over your shoulder. Well, not very far.
2: Oh, no? If you look in the mirror, you'll see Dear Sir on the back of your head.
1: Well, tell me, who are you writing to?
2: If you must know, I'm writing to Uncle Fred to thank him for the bicycle.
1: Bicycle? What bicycle?
2: The one he's going to give me for Christmas.
1: What? But how do you know he's going to give you one?
2: If he doesn't after this letter, he's a bit of a stinker.
1: Now, look, look, this is no way to carry on. If Uncle Fred wishes to buy you a bicycle, well and good.
2: P.S. Bruff says it's all right for you to buy me a bicycle.
1: What? I said nothing of the sort, Archie. And what are all these other letters here? Thank you, Auntie Florrie, for the expensive cowboy outfit. Thank you, Uncle Vernon, for the expensive bow and arrow. And wait a minute. There's one to me.
2: Oh, yes, Bruff, but I wasn't going to post that until after Christmas.
1: Here, let me read it. Thank you very much, as usual, for the apple and orange. Archie, you know I always give you more than that.
2: Oh, yes, I forgot. And the shiny new sixpence.
1: What? So you think I'm stingy, eh?
2: Well, let's face it, Ruff. If I give you two halfpennies for a penny, you check it.
1: Oh, how could you say such a thing, Archie? You're a really a naughty...
3: May I come in?
2: Why, if it isn't Monica, my old partner in crime. Well, nice to see you, Monica.
3: Well, Archie, I've sent all my thank you letters off.
2: Did you send one to Ruff?
3: Oh, no. Not after what you said about him eating with his fingers.
1: Eating with my fingers?
3: Yes, Archie says you like to save the wear and tear on the knives and forks.
2: Well, perhaps you see...
1: No, I don't see. How could you say such a thing? You willfully go around spreading tales about my meanness, and yet I've never seen you go short of anything. If you wanted anything, I've always done my best to see that you get it. And now, after all this, you spread these tales, forgetting, of course, what I bought you last Christmas. A bat, a ball, a... Well, this year it was going to be more, but after this I'm doubtful if you'll get anything at all. And I'll see you later. Goodbye.
3: Yap. The ever-open blooming trap. I tell you what, Archie, let's do something to really please him.
2: Why should I give him back my pocket money?
3: Like cleaning the windows or whitewashing the ceiling or getting the ink stain out of the carpet.
2: Ink stain? Where?
3: Well, give me a chance to knock the bottle over.
2: I tell you what, Monica. Look, Bruff has got some trousers upstairs, and I think it would please him, you know, if he came home and found them nicely pressed.
3: Oh, jolly, Jim Slip, I'm all for it.
2: Yes, and we can't do any harm just pressing trousers, can we?
3: Hello.
2: All right, well, I'll go upstairs and get the trousers, and you put the iron on, eh?
3: Righto, the iron. Now, let's see. Here it is. I'll plug it in the light socket, then up off the table. Hop!
2: Here are the trousers, Monica. What on earth are you doing standing on the table?
3: I just plugged the arm into the light.
2: Oh, jolly good. Get it nice and hot, dear.
3: I say, Archie, do you like marmalade?
2: Oh, rather.
3: Well, have a tuck in at my foot.
2: Oh. Monica, look at you on that table. You've trodden in the marmalade.
3: I'm sorry. My down, Archie, and I'll just get down. Here we are. See, Archie, I think you've been limping a bit. It's my other foot this time.
2: Hey, no wonder. You've got a loaf of bread under it, too.
3: Oh, I know. Aren't I the absolute terminus?
2: Well, never mind.
3: Well, let's take the trousers.
2: Are you sure you know how to press trousers?
3: Oh, yes, Archie. I pressed Daddy's once and his jacket and shirt and collar and his tie all the same time.
2: You did?
3: Yes, I was washing and they got too near the mangle. It's all right now, then. In a strong light, you can see his shadow.
2: Well, never mind. You work. Here, wait a minute. Here, where's the iron?
3: I put it on the ironing board.
2: Well, it's not here now.
3: Oh, don't be silly, Archie. Look, there's the lead. It comes down from the light to the ironing board.
2: Yes?
3: And through this triangular hole.
2: Oh, no, Monica. It's burnt right through the ironing board. Oh, quick, it'll be on the floor. Oh, dear.
3: Yes,
2: oh,
3: there's nothing on the floor except...
2: Except what?
3: Another triangular hole.
2: What? Oh, dear. Oh, look, it's dangling down into the room below. Oh, what should we do? Quick, switch it off and pull it up. Go on.
3: Oh, all right, Archie. Oh, now, not to panic. Here we are. Oh, look out.
2: What's the matter now?
3: Oh, that's torn it. Bruff's coughing the room downstairs.
2: Oh, quick. Put the ironing board away. Oh, dear, what do we do?
1: Oh. Archie, Monica, you know, I think I must be seeing things.
2: Seeing things, Brump?
1: Yes, as I came into the room downstairs, I looked up and saw a face on the ceiling.
3: Did you, Mr. Brump? He's having a go at the jolly old jungle juice, eh?
1: Monica, I distinctly saw a little triangular face.
2: You come and lie down over here, Bruff. You take it easy now.
1: Look, I don't want to lie down. Oh, Archie! Oh, my leg's given way. It's gone through the floor. Here, what's happened?
3: Well, I'll push off now, and don't worry, Mr. Bruff. As I go through the room underneath, I'll give you a leg up.
1: Archie! Monica! You little villain! You make it like...

0: I did have a little spot of bother with Monica and the iron, but I've been pretty good.
1: Nana, I must play for you today.
0: Oh, yes, please. I'd love that. But, you know, I was thinking, as you can talk, why can't you sing?
1: I can sing as well as play.
0: What? You can? My, but that's marvelous. Look, will you please sing me a song then before I go to bed?
1: Yes,

0: Let's see. End of term examination this morning. Soon be breaking up for Christmas. Now, 30 days for September, April, June, and November. All the rest of 31, excepting February alone, which is 28 days clear.
1: And I've arrived, and to prove it, I'm here.
0: Hello, Mr. Bygraves. I'm ready for the end of term examination.
1: Oh, you? All right. Open your mouth and say ah.
0: Huh? Oh, not that sort. The examination at the end of the term.
1: Oh, that end of term. Yes, I thought you meant the medical you got when you finished your sentence. Oh, yes, yes. Exams. Right. Have you got a pencil?
0: No.
1: Well, sharpen your finger. Oh, I'm sorry, boy. No disrespect. Here. Here, you can borrow my pencil.
0: Oh, thank you.
1: Wait a minute. You'll have to pull your desk right up to me before you can use it. That's it. Pull it up close. Right up to me.
0: Why so close?
1: My pencil hasn't got a very long chain on it.
0: You chain your pencil to your waistcoat?
1: No, it's round me body. I once lost a pencil and a waistcoat.
0: Okay, all right. I'm ready.
1: Right, eyes down. First question. Where is Hyde Park Corner?
0: It's at the corner of Hyde Park.
1: Yes. Yes, well, you're all right on geography.
0: Oh, Mr. Bygraves, look, you had to ask me more than that for an exam.
1: All right, then. Where is Africa?
0: Oh, good, good. Now, Africa is situated...
1: Next we have...
0: Hey, wait a minute. I haven't finished yet.
1: Oh, all right, go on. Right, now.
0: Half a jiffy, I won't be long.
1: Yeah, you've filled half a page already.
0: I won't be a minute now.
1: Come on, call. My pencil's going down. I've got to mark that lot. The question was simply, where is Africa?
0: Well, it's a detailed answer.
1: Look, the question, the answer is, it's abroad. I don't know what would happen if I asked you where India was.
0: India? Oh, now, India is...
1: Arithmetic!
0: Going to just write down where you're
1: arithmetic. Now, we're going to do that. If apples are a shilling a pound and I buy 2 pounds, how much should I pay?
0: 2 shillings.
1: 2 shillings? Are you sure?
0: Yes.
1: That's twice that shop's done me.
0: Oh, dear. Poor Mr. Bygraves. Oh, somebody's at the door. I'll go.
1: All right.
0: Don't you come. I'll go.
1: All right. Well, leave my pencil go, then.
0: Oh, I'm sorry.
2: Hello, boys. The door was locked.
0: Hello, Miss Dinglebody. It's locked because we're having exams.
2: Oh, have a thought.
0: I don't know. Mr. Bygraves is just going through my paper now.
2: Archie, how do you like my new hat?
0: Oh, it's jolly nice, isn't it? It suits you. Where is he?
2: It's on my head. Look.
0: Oh, yes, yes. I can just see the hat, please.
2: That's him.
0: Yes, look there.
2: Well, of all the... Wait till I see that Harold Seacombe.
0: Well, why him?
2: Well, he might have waited until I took my darts out before he threw.
1: Yeah, Archie, you're right. 2 pounds of apples at a shilling a pound. Oh, hello, Miss Dinglebody. That's a smashing hat. Ooh, must have cost you a lot of lolly.
2: Oh, no, only 10 guineas.
1: 10 guineas? For a hat? That's sheer folly, lolly.
2: Harold will like it.
1: He should do. He's always fancied himself in a toque.
0: Well, you can ask him himself now. Here he comes now.
3: Mr. Harold Seacombe, your trustworthy travelling salesman. Bringing you your new electric chimney sweeper. No more black hands, no more black faces, no more soot, and in many cases, no more chimney.
2: Harold!
3: When I finish cleaning your chimney, it will be so clean you'll be able to eat your breakfast in it.
2: But, Harold, your mouth and your hands, they're black.
3: My last client insisted I had breakfast in it. Silly fool. He got on the roof and lowered me down a cup of coffee.
1: Yeah, and then some bacon and egg.
3: Oh, no.
1: Well, then, yes. All I can say is you're wearing a very small yellow beret.
3: Yeah. Yellow beret?
0: Yes, with bacon ear flaps.
3: Oh. The fool, the absolute fool. Agatha. Do you remember I was taking you out to lunch?
2: Yes, I'm ready.
3: Good. Well, I'll kneel down. You get a knife and fork. This is it.
2: Of all the nerve.
3: No, Agatha, please, please, don't chat to me like that. I didn't mean it. Say something nice to me, Agatha. Please don't stand there silent. Say something. I was ribbing you, Agatha. Please forgive me. Agatha, you can't leave me like this. Say something.
2: Bacon bonce.
4: Alas, she goes.
0: For heaven's sake, take that bacon off your head. You look like a cocker spaniel waddling about.
1: Oh, that's a smashing machine. Look at that. Look, treble hoses and reversible baffs working to the pressure of about 42 pounds a square minute.
0: Do you know how it works, Mr. Mygrave?
1: Yeah, there are three hoses. You stick this one up the chimney.
4: Wrong.
1: Well, first of all, you stick this hose up the chimney.
4: Wrong.
1: Yeah, well, first of all, you stick this one up the chimney.
4: Thrice wrong.
1: Well, then what happens?
4: You stick your head up the chimney and shout, "Is anybody there?"
0: Well, that's a silly thing to do.
4: Oh, no, it isn't. If there's an old-fashioned chimney sweep up there, you just go ahead. It can be very embarrassing.
1: Why?
4: Flick the switch, suction, and voila, a bag full of old-fashioned chimney sweep.
1: A suction switch?
4: Yes, you flick this and it sort of sucks the soot into the sack. I say, did you notice when I said sucks the soot?
0: Yes, yes, I know. Yes, it's you that needs the shower, I think.
4: Oh, my head!
0: Oh, what happened?
4: Something struck me on the head. Oh, I say, look. A note wrapped around a stone. It says, "Watch it, egghead. The black hand has struck." Signed, Monica.
0: Oh, you've had it now.
4: Silly prank. Think nothing of it. Now, for the demonstration. I place this hose up the chimney and push it right up. More yet. More yet. Up the chimney. Up the chimney. Well, give me a hand.
1: All right. Up the chimney.
4: Not me, the hose.
0: No, it's no good. The hose is up the chimney. Down the side of the house, and you're sweeping the lawn.
1: Oh, yeah, pull it back, Cora. I should have told you the chimney wasn't half a mile high.
4: Right, pull. Seems very heavy. It's coming slowly.
0: There must be something on the end of it.
1: Here, Archie, does Monica wear a gym slip?
0: Yes.
1: Yeah, and does she wear pigtails?
0: Yes. Why?
1: I've just seen her go up past the window.
0: Look, don't say anything, but I think the black hand is on its way.
4: That's it. That's all right now, I think. Switch on. Ah, that sounds better.
0: Hey, where's the soot?
4: Well, it comes down this hose, along here, and through the hose connected to the bag, and that's where the soot goes.
0: But there's no hose connected to the bag.
4: Yes, there's a... Who put the end of this hose down my trousers?
1: Always complaining.
4: Quick, switch it off! I'm filling with soot!
0: Well, connect yourself to the bag, then.
4: Oh, dear, that's enough. I think the chimney should be clean now.
0: Are you sure it's clean?
4: Oh, of course.
1: Yeah, you just have a look up to make sure.
4: Really well.
0: What happened?
4: Oh, dear. I put my hand up and the bucket of water came down.
1: Here, look, there's another note.
0: What's it say?
5: The black hand spikes the game.
1: Oh, Archie, our music.
0: Yes, Mr. Bygraves. Are you going to sing a song?
1: Yes, son, you just listen to this.
0: All
1: wonderful.
0: Right.
1: Zing, zing, zing, a little song with me.
0: That's super.
1: I know we're not beside the cider zing.
0: No, we're at the BBZ.
1: But when you're sitting by the side of me.
0: Oh, that's zoppy.
1: I want to sing a little song. Zing, zom, zandy, mandrel, melody. About a chapel or an apple tree. About a couple living happily. And I'll be glad to sing along. It ain't the season that is me kind of zilly. You really are a dolly and a dilly. We've got a reason to cuddle sort of close to me. And we could do a very clever bit of close harmony. Sing, sing, sing, it's getting late, my pet. We've got a most important date to set. I'm sure that we could make a great duet. And we could sing a little love song all night long. Oh, Archie, I think I've got a fog in my throat.
0: Oh, really?
1: Could you like that?
0: Oh, yes, Mr.
1: Sing it with me, then.
0: All right.
1: Now, remember, all the S's must be Z's.
0: That so?
1: That's it, son. Off we go.
0: Right.

0: It's been mentioned before that Archie was fond of sculpting in stone. Before, he'd always done heads, but now it was to be a full-length figure.
1: Ooh.
0: Of a man.
2: Oh, whistle while you work.
1: Wait a minute. You're not going to work in the bedroom here, are you?
2: Certainly. Then I don't have to get up.
1: Yeah, but I'm in the next bed. Stone chips flying about all over the place. I don't want to wake up chip ridden.
2: That's all right. I shan't work when you're in bed. Ah, well, to work.
1: Here. What are you going to call that statue?
2: I'm going to call it Peace and Prosperity.
1: Yeah, she was very good. Peace and Prosperity. A good idea.
2: Yes, it's going to be a man with an olive branch in one hand.
1: And a pile of lolly in the other.
2: Oh, dear. Pass me the mallet. Come on.
0: And so Archie started work on the statue. After 3 weeks, the floor was so littered with stone chips that, rather than sweep them up, they borrowed some tar and a steamroller. Their bedroom floor was now tarmac.
1: How's it shaping, Archie?
2: Oh, fine, fine. Look, I've done the top half. See? He's holding up an olive branch.
1: Cool. I thought it was a stick of rhubarb.
2: A stick of rhubarb?
1: You're a very lifelike boy. If I didn't know it was stone, I'd be making the custard now.
0: And a week later, the statue was so lifelike that when Archie struck it with a mallet...
2: Mr. Bygraves, I wish you wouldn't make that noise every time I chip.
1: I'm not doing anything.
2: Well, it's time you did then. Look, get this cloth and polish the statue.
1: All right. That's funny. I'll try that again. You're Archie. Are you laughing?
2: Of course not.
1: Oh, a very sinister experience indeed. Well, here goes. That does it. I'm not polishing it anymore.
3: Carrier, I'll polish me myself.
2: Oh, Mr. Bygraves, the statue. It spoke. Oh, what should we do?
3: You finish carving my leg.
2: Huh? Why?
3: So I can move. I'm stuck here by the window with nothing on.
1: You've got an olive branch?
3: A fat lot of good that is at arm's length above my head in this weather.
0: 3 weeks later, the statue was finished and was standing proudly in a corner of the bedroom. Then one night...
2: Hello? What's that? Huh? Mr. Bygraves. Here, Mr. Bygraves.
1: What's the matter?
2: Have you just gone out?
1: No, have you?
2: No.
1: Well, somebody has. Have a look in the corner.
2: Eh? The corner's empty.
1: Of course, Stone Bonce has opted.
2: Oh, dear. My lovely statue of peace and prosperity. Oh, what should we do? Oh.
1: Look, let him stop out. It'll do him good. I'm tired of him getting in bed with me when it's cold.
0: And the following morning, the statue was back.
2: Look, Mr. Bygraves, the statue, see?
1: Oh, yes. Now, Mr. Peace and Prosperity, where, may I ask, have you been?
4: I had to go out to sign on in the statue's union.
1: A likely tale. You stand there with a paper hat on your head and your olive branch blows in and out and goes...
4: I've met a few pals.
2: Well, in future, stay away from the art gallery.
4: Hey, listen. When all London is asleep tonight, we're having another meeting in Trafalgar Square. Everybody will be there.
0: That night, while all London was asleep, Archie, Mr. Bygraves, and the statue left the house.
3: Wait for the road here. We'll get a lift.
1: No, we won't get a lift at this time of the morning, unless it's a police van.
3: Ah, here we are.
2: But this is a chariot.
5: Hop in, you chaps. Good evening, peace and prosperity.
3: Good evening, Bertha Thea.
2: Excuse me. Are you the statue of Boadicea from the embankment?
5: That's me. I've seen more people jump over the embankment into the Thames than anybody else.
2: Oh, shame.
5: Shame? I sometimes slip down and help them over.
1: Hey, you know, I've been to look at you scores of times.
5: Yes, I know. I know you very well. You're Mr. Max Bygraves, Huckabee Leg, M.B., 1952.
2: Oh, look, here we are. Trafalgar Square. Oh, my, what a lot of people.
3: The statues. See? That's Venus de Milo dancing.
2: Dancing?
3: Yes. Nothing, knees, and boom, the daisy.
5: Oh,
1: cool, I wish you didn't have meetings in Trafalgar Square.
3: Why not?
1: Look at the lions.
3: They can't harm us. They're in the Statues Union, too. We're all statues.
6: Hey, you speak for yourself.
5: Well, ready to start the meeting, I think. Are you coming down?
1: No.
5: That's the second time he's missed a meeting, him and his blooming column.
6: Poor old Nelson, you know, he must be cold up there.
1: Yeah, stone cold.
5: Quiet, everybody. Now, before we start our meeting, I have some disturbing news.
7: I'll get you one of these fine days.
5: Nelson, please, I'm talking.
7: Well, tell him then.
5: Mr. Dispatcher, Nelson won't come down, so stop trying to knock him off.
1: Here, look at this bloke, he doesn't move.
6: Ah, that's the thinker. I'll bet he'll move if I touch him.
1: He won't. I'll try it. Look at the back of his head.
6: Oh, dear. Not again. MB, 1952.
5: Now, as I was saying, what of our new member?
3: That's me. Here, here. Peace and prosperity. Oh, but we...
5: I know. Has been indiscreet enough to bring along two mortals.
3: You had a fat lot to talk about. You gave him a lift.
5: You should be condemned to be broken up for paving stones for your despicable treason.
3: And I say that you should be made to dip your chariot in the Thames and water the roads with it.
5: Furthermore, I... Ah! Oh, I'll be after you, young Eros. This is serious business.
3: And I say... Oh! Give me that bow and arrow.
6: Look, it wasn't Eros, it was Cupid.
5: No... No, don't harm him, my darling. Peace and prosperity. Let's dance.
3: All right, my beautiful bony birdie.
5: Oh, Waltz, everybody.
3: Yes, Mr. Pan. Music, if you please.
1: Here, it's getting light.
6: Light?
5: Quick, everybody, wait. That's your place. Come on, come on.
6: The statues, they've gone. My, that was quick.
1: Yes, gone. Archie, you know, I've an idea we've been dreaming.
6: I think you're right. We've been working so hard on that statue.
1: Yeah, funny dreaming the same thing, wasn't it? You know, never mind. Let's go home.
6: Yes, it's nearly light. Everything's so calm, isn't it? Trafalgar Square, the lion, the column, yeah. Nelson.
1: Funny how we thought he spoke, isn't
6: it? Yes. Fancy thinking a block of stone could talk.
7: Well, for a block of wood, you do all right.
6: What?
0: That was Peter Brough and Archie Andrews in Educating Archie, with Max Bygraves, Harry Seacombe, Beryl Reed, Hattie Jakes, Peter Madden, Ronald Chesney with his talking harmonica, and the BBC Review Orchestra conducted by Charles Shadwell.

0: What has a hazelnut in every bite?
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1: Strawberry!
0: And don't forget the hazelnut in every bite! 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
1: Strawberry!
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1: Strawberry!
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6: Here is Jimmy Clitheroe as the Clitheroe Kid with Peter Sinclair, Patricia Burke, Danny Ross and Diana Day in...
7: A Right Son of a Gun.
8: Oh, look, Dave. Look at this present I brought you. Look, look.
7: Yes, yes, Mr. Brocklebank. I'm looking.
8: Oh, look, I made it for you myself. Look, Jane, it's a kite.
7: Big deal.
8: Pardon?
7: I said you'd need a big field to fly that thing in. Now, if you'll excuse me...
8: Oh, you could fly it right here in your granddad's garden. And it's not just a toy, you know. A kite can be educational as well. You see, there are two important things about flying a kite. First of all, you need plenty of wind.
7: Well, you've got that all right.
8: Don't be impertinent. Look, flying a kite is healthy, instructive and great fun.
7: Yes, well, I just want to get something out of the tool shed. Cheerio!
8: Watch me, James, watch. I'll give it a test flight for you. Now, to get it off the ground, I shall have to take a run.
7: Take your powder.
8: Well, here goes, James. Stand by for takeoff.
7: Right, runway clear, Mr. Brocklebank. He's as fat as Dickie Duffy.
8: Here I am, James. Look, he's beginning to fly. Look, James.
7: I'm looking. Now, where did I hide Ozzy's air gun? It's in here somewhere.
8: James, where are you? James, look. I'm airborne at last.
7: Yes, Mr. Brocklebank. I hope he gets attacked by a mad pigeon.
8: Again! He takes me back to my boyhood again.
7: We should take him back to the nut house again.
8: Oh, dear. Oh, look, James. He's got entangled with your television aerial. Where's your granddad's ladder?
7: In his greenhouse, locked up. Like you should be.
8: Oh, well, I'll tell you what, James. I'll drive round to the cleansing department and see if one of my vans can bring me a ladder. It shan't be long.
7: Okay, you bow-legged saddle tramp. Watch this for shooting. There's my target hanging on that lilac tree. I'm gonna get me a bullseye. Steady aim. A squeeze of the trigger. Missed. No wonder I can't hit the target when the blooming wind's blowing it about. What I need is somebody to hold it still for me. If I could find anybody daft enough.
9: Hello, Jimmy.
7: I found one.
9: Debbie, is yourself, man?
7: No, my mum's taking it to the laundrette to get her neck washed.
9: But the laundrette closed it. Oh, very funny, I'm sure. Hey, what are you supposed to be doing in the garden? That gun you're holding, what's the idea? Billy, is that your air gun?
7: Oh, no, it's my pal Ozzy's. He lent it to me.
9: What for?
7: A shilling a day for 2 days, unless I win the 2 bob bet about you.
9: Oh, I see, about me. What bet?
7: Ozzy bet me 2 bob you couldn't hold your arm up and keep still for 2 minutes.
9: He bet you that? Well, he must be dapper than you are. I can hold my arm up and keep it still for a lot more than 2 minutes.
7: Now, I know you can, Alfie, but you'll have to prove it while you're holding that target still.
9: Right, I will. I'll hold it. You mean this thing on the lilac tree?
7: Yeah, just hold it still while I shoot at it.
9: Nah, you tell us he must have more money than just shoot at me. Get lost.
7: Look, I won't hit you. I'm a crack shot.
9: Yeah, yes, well, I'm not a crack pot. Anyway, you can't shoot at me. I'm out of season.
7: Oh, yes, sir. What is the month for cuckoos? Listen, hold the target with this long stick. Press it against the branches.
9: Well, I don't mind doing that.
7: Good lad. Now then, hold it steady. Squeeze the trigger gently and fire. Miss. Oh, hey. Me granddad.
9: You mean to hear that shout behind the hedge?
7: Sorry, Alfie, I can't stop now. I've got to go and do my homework. Here's the gun.
9: You what? What shall I do with it?
7: Hide it. I'm not supposed to have one.
9: Oh, not again.
7: Quick, Alfie. Hide the gun before me granddad sees it. Ta-ra!
9: Cheerio. Hey, wait a minute. I don't know.
7: Right. Shoes off. Slippers on. Cap and coat off. Exercise book out of my satchel. Pen. Pencil. Good. He'll never know now.
10: Ah, there you are, Chip.
7: 7 8 is 49. Hello, Grandad. I'm up to my eyes in homework.
10: Somebody will be up to his eyes in the canal if I catch him. Did you hear that gun?
7: A gun? What do you mean?
10: Somebody took a pot shot at me just now.
7: What? But that's terrible. Did they hit you?
10: Yes. Right in my shopping bag. Look at that. They smashed one of my bottles.
7: Oh, heck. No wonder you're mad. You won't be able to get the threatens back on it now.
9: Oh, you're in here, Jimmy. I have to get it down off the tree.
10: What's that, Alfie?
9: The target. The target. Very much, Mr. Sinclair.
10: What for?
9: Letting me come in the house.
10: What was that about getting down off a tree?
7: Tomcat.
9: Yes, it has a bull's eye. The black eye. The black fur over its... The black rings round its eye.
10: I don't know why I listen. Oh, I'll just away and put this back in the kitchen.
7: Did you hide it, Alfie?
9: Hide what? Oh, you mean the G-U-N?
7: No, the banana, your nana.
11: Here you are, Susan, and my port up as well.
7: Not a word about it, Alfie. The home.
11: Still in the living room, Humphreys. Father Humphreys here. He wants to borrow your ladder. I told him it... Father, what's happened to your shopping bag? It's all wet.
7: Like Alfie.
9: I'll thump you.
10: Somebody took a pot shot at me with a gun just now. It sounded like an air gun. Come in, Humphrey.
8: Oh, thank you, Mr. Sinclair. I tried to get a ladder from work, but they'd all gone home.
10: Well, you can borrow mine with pleasure. What do you want it for?
8: Well, I don't know if you noticed, but I got a kite caught round your aerial.
10: Pardon?
7: He was flying his kite in your garden, Grandad.
10: You were flying a kite at your age?
8: Yes. Well, it's not my kite. I made it for James.
10: Oh, I see. Well, I'll get the ladder.
9: I've had some experience of this. The other day, I helped my dad with his wash house.
11: Oh, hello, Alfie.
9: Hello, Mrs. Clither. I was talking about my dad. Well, I'm not talking about him. He's respectable, but... If he wasn't, I wouldn't let on. I mean, blood's thicker than water. I helped him. I helped him because he had a slate loose. But hello, Susan.
12: Hello, Alfie. What's this about your dad?
9: We were in the washout when he noticed the drip.
7: Well, you've been there all the time.
9: Not me. You see, there was a shower.
7: Oh, that was you.
9: Yes, I knew it. Oh, belt up.
12: All right, Jimmy, that'll do. Father, this is serious. Have you any idea who shot at you?
10: I don't know, Pat. The only person I know with a gun is the landlord at the Rose and Crown.
7: Well, that's it then, Grandad. You'll just have to start paying for your beer.
10: Shut up, will you?
8: Is it all right for James to have a kite, Mrs. Clitheroe?
12: Oh, yes, a kite's harmless enough. What are you doing, Jimmy?
7: Shooting me homework, ma'am. Doing it. Me arithmetic questions.
12: Let me look. Your hands are filthy.
7: Ah, yes, well, one of the questions was about bags of coal.
12: Ha, ha, very funny.
13: Alfie, will you be careful climbing up that ladder?
9: No, no, you're ready, Susan. I'll be all right.
8: Yes, I'll do the climbing. Alfred can hold the ladder steady for me.
10: Come on, I'll get it out of the greenhouse for you.
7: And I'll see you when you've finished, Alfie, after I've washed my hands, to ask you that question again that you haven't told me the answer to yet.
9: Can you manage this bottle, then?
8: Yes, Alfie. It's a pity the ladder wasn't longer. However, I have managed to climb from the wash house onto the roof.
7: Hey, Grandad, look at Mr. Brocklebank crawling up the roof. He looks like a big moggy out on the tiles.
10: Don't be cheeky, Jimmy.
9: Do you want me to come up and help
8: you? No, you stay where you are, Alfred. I say, that's strange. I felt a spot on my head.
7: Yes, it is strange. What's a seagull doing in these parts?
10: Be quiet, Jimmy.
9: But I think it's starting to rain, Mr. Bucklebone.
8: Maybe I'd better hurry then.
9: Right, you've got the spring loose.
8: Yes, I'd better throw the kite down.
9: Right, so get down here where I can make her. No.
8: I'm sorry, Alfie. Keep a firm grip on that ladder, will you? I'm starting my descent. Be careful now, careful.
7: Listen to him bleating. If he had a beard, he'd look like a mountain goat.
9: What's that, Miss Lizzie?
8: What's that, Alfred?
9: I said be careful when you put your foot on the washhouse roof. I'll have a look out. Me foot, me back.
7: Are you all right, Alfie?
8: Oh, oh dear,
7: oh. Oh, Mr. Brocklebank, are you all right?
8: Well, I think so. When I slipped off the roof, Alfred broke my fall. Oh, just help me up now.
7: You what, Mr. Brocklebank?
8: It's my left ankle. I can't put my weight on it. What should I do?
7: Hop on your right one.
10: Don't try to be funny. Just look at poor Alfie there. He looks as if he's only half conscious.
7: Oh, thank heavens for that. For a minute, I thought he'd hurt himself.

0: doctor, Mother. You'll be here in a few minutes. Well, how are you, Alfie?
1: Oh, mad. Mad. Oh. And now, Al.
2: Oh, it's all right now, Alfie. The doctor will be here soon.
1: Oh, thank you very much, sir. Where am I?
3: You're with us, Alfie, in the living room.
1: Alfie, is that my name?
0: Of course it is. Sure you know who we are. Look, Jimmy, Mother, Granddad, Mr. Brocklebank.
1: Oh, that's my name, Alfie Brocklebank.
4: No, I am Brocklebank, Alfred. Look, James, Mother, Granddad.
1: A bit small for a granddad, isn't he?
0: No, that's Jimmy.
5: That's right. Me granddad's the one with the kilt on.
1: Oh, I thought that was Mother.
2: Paddy doesn't seem to know what's happening.
3: It's worse than that, Father. He doesn't seem to know who we are.
4: I'm afraid I'm responsible for this, Mrs. Clitheroe, when I fell on his head, all 10 stone 5 of me. I'm afraid he's lost his memory.
5: Yes, we read about this at school. Mum, Alfie's got magnesium.
4: James, Alfred has got amnesia.
5: Not that as well. Oh, poor old Alfie. I'm right sorry for you.
1: Thank you, Jimmy.
5: Hey, he called me Jimmy.
1: Well, of course, you're a little friend of mine. You live at, I can't remember.
0: But surely you remember me, Susan?
1: I thought my name was Alfie.
5: Well, all right, Mum. He's talking normal again.
0: Shut up. Alfie, don't you know me?
1: No, but I'm afraid I don't, miss, but you're very pretty.
5: Oh, hey, he's had a relapse.

0: Are you happy about Mr. Brocklebank, Doctor?
1: Oh, yes, indeed. The ankle was merely a wrench, and I'm confident that now he's been transported home, his sister can continue the necessary treatment. As for Mr. Hall, you say his parents are away in Wales at the moment.
2: Yes, on a touring holiday. They told Alfie that whatever happened, he wouldn't be able to get in touch with them.
3: There are no mugs.
0: Is Alfie going to be all right, Doctor?
1: Well, without completely committing myself, and in view of the fact that he appears to be physically sound apart from his leg, and bearing in mind that I've only seen him for a minute or two, I would say, speaking as an ordinary GP, of course, and not as a specialist, there is no cause for alarm.
3: Here endeth the first lesson.
2: Shut up, Jimmy. Do you think we should try and put him to bed upstairs, Doctor?
1: Well, I could say yes, and I could say no.
3: Hello, he's off again.
0: Jimmy.
1: A bed, of course, is primarily a place of rest. On the other hand, the settee seems quite comfortable. Yes, I think that on the whole, all things considered, he may as well remain where he is.
3: There will now be a silver collection. Be quiet.
1: I shall call again tomorrow. Maybe in the morning, maybe in the evening.
2: Well, there'll be somebody here all the time, Doctor.
0: I will look after him.
2: Where are you going, Jimmy?
3: I left my homework in the front room somewhere. I just want to get it.
2: Well, don't go disturbing Alfie while he's asleep.
3: I won't, ma'am. Alfie! Alfie! Wake up, Alfie! It's me, Alfie. Jimmy.
4: Oh, God. It's Jimmy.
5: Where are all those other can people?
3: Never mind them. Where did you put the gun?
5: Gun.
3: Get up, gun. Bang, bang. Gun.
5: Oh, I thought somebody fell on me. I didn't know I'd been shot.
3: You haven't, but it can be arranged. Where did you put it?
5: In my mouth.
3: You put it in your mouth?
5: Yes. I bet you're sleepy.
3: What does?
5: The sleeping pill the doctor gave me.
4: Oh, dear. Good night, Jimmy.
3: But, Alfie, you've got to remember. Where did you hide Ozzy's air gun? Alfie, I've had one loop round the garden. I can't find it. Alfie! Oh, heck, I've got to get his memory back somehow. I wonder if it'd help if I got Mr. Brocklebank to fall on him again.
6: No use shouting at him. That won't bring his memory back.
5: Yes, my brain isn't working like it used to.
3: Well, that's a good sign.
6: James, we must try to help him. Alfred, there are four people here. Hasn't James told you who they are?
5: Yes, one's his granddad, one's his mother, and one's his sister, Scraggy Annie.
3: He's got a good memory, you know.
5: They sure are. But there are only three, but who's the other one?
3: Me, you bomb pot!
5: Oh, yes, you're Jimmy, and I'm... But who am I?
6: You are Alfred Hall.
5: You are?
3: You, Alfie, me, Tarzan.
5: I thought you were Jimmy.
3: Oh, shut up. Let's try what the doctor said again. I say something, and you say what it reminds you of, right?
5: Left.
3: We haven't started yet. Listen. You have a mother, and you also have a...
5: Bunny rabbit.
6: A bunny rabbit?
3: I meant his father.
5: Has he got one? I don't remember.
3: No, he's got a donkey, his son. Anyway, at least you remember you've got a rabbit.
5: No, your old gentleman told me.
3: Hey?
6: He means your grandfather.
3: But he said old gentleman. Look, Alfie, you don't live here, do you?
5: No.
3: Right. When you leave here at night to go home, where do you go?
5: To bed.
3: But where is your bed?
5: In the bedroom.
3: It'll be in the hospital in a minute.
6: James, we're wasting time. Whatever you want to find out from him, you'll have to think of something else.
3: Don't worry, Alfie. This room will get your memory back if anything will.
5: This is your lounge, isn't it?
3: Yes, but you know it better as the snogging room.
5: Well, snogging.
3: You are in a bad way, aren't you? This is where you and our Susan come for the wrestling.
5: On the telly?
3: No, on the settee.
5: Oh, I don't know what you're talking about.
3: Look, I'll show you. Sit down, put your arms round that cushion there.
5: Oh, don't be daft.
3: Look, do as you're told. Close your eyes.
5: All right.
3: Now listen to this. Oh, Alfie, you are nice. Do you think I'm beautiful?
5: I think you're cracker.
3: Shut up, I'm trying to bring your memory back. I'm a girl.
5: No, my memory isn't that bad.
3: I'm pretending to be my sister. We'll have one more try.
5: Yeah, all right, go on. I'll shut my eyes again.
3: Right. Now, just imagine. I've got long black hair with a ribbon in it. I'm wearing a miniskirt. Frilly blouse and nylon tights. You can smell the perfume I'm wearing. Now, what are you thinking?
5: I'm thinking what the lads will call you when you go to school.

0: Right. 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It's a nice day, and so long as you keep well wrapped up, the fresh air should do you good.
1: Yes, and if you can't get enough fresh air here, I'll give you a leg up on the washout roof.
2: Oh, thank you, Alfie. Jimmy, you are Jimmy, aren't you?
1: Oh, give me strength. Of course I am. Me, Jimmy, you, Alfie. Me, Jimmy, brains in the head. You, Alfie, hole in the nut.
0: Oh, Jimmy, behave yourself. Remember, Alfie's sick.
1: He's not the only one. I'm sick to death of hearing his daft questions. Where am I? Who am I? Where do I go for this? Where do I go for that? Keeps going in the greenhouse to wash his hands.
2: Yeah, he sounds a funny fellow, isn't he?
1: you daft looking...
0: Jimmy, put that spade down.
1: Oh, go on, Grandad. Just one smack before the doctor comes.
0: Now, cut out the comedy. Right now, Alfie. I'm going in the house, but if you want anything, just send Jimmy in. All right, Alfie. Alfie!
2: Oh, that's me, isn't it?
0: Of course it is, just...
1: Do you want to borrow the spade, Grandad?
0: Oh, shut up. Just look after him. I'm going to make myself a cup of whiskey and tea. Hello, Humphrey.
3: Hello, Mr. Sinclair. I thought I'd just hobble round again and see how Alfred is.
0: Ah, he's in the garden there. We're waiting for Dr. McPherson.
3: Oh, thank you. Hello, Alfred. It is I.
2: Oh, hello, Doctor. How am I?
3: No. It's Humphrey Brockleback.
2: Oh, you're another doctor, are you?
1: He's not the doctor. He's my mum's friend, you twit.
2: Who's the fellow who comes every day and takes the temperature?
1: He's the window cleaner, you fool. He's your mouth's a bucket.
3: James, don't be rude.
2: Yes, there's no need to be nasty. Here's the doctor.
3: Brocklebank.
2: Oh, Dr. Brocklebank. I mean, if they don't want me here, I can soon get my motorbike and go home. I'm not being insulted.
1: Well, go on, then. Get on your... Alfie, you remembered. Say that again.
2: I'm not being insulted.
3: No, Alfred, you remembered your motorbike.
2: Oh, yes, I'm glad I did remember it, because I'm taking Susan out and it's Susan. I remember Susan.
1: Well, you've got to take the bad with the good.
3: James. You remember Susan Alfred?
2: Susan Alfred? Oh, is that a name? But I know she's my girlfriend, and the lad's mammy, she's his mother.
1: Brilliant! And where's the gun? The gun you hid?
2: Gun? But I had a gun. You mean I'm a gangster?
1: Look, Alfie, you hid the air gun. We've got to find it today, because Mr. Higginbottom's coming round tonight. And if he doesn't get it back, he's going to tell me Grandad, so try and remember.
2: Oh, but I do remember.
1: Good. Tell me.
2: Well, the other's your pal, and Mr. Higginbottom's his dad, and I remember, you gave me all these guns.

0: did you hide it?
1: That's what I can't remember.
0: Oh, you stupid.
1: James, put that garden rake down.
0: I was only going to comb his hair. Look, Alfie, when I gave you the gun to hide, you were standing about here.
1: Look, yes, coming back.
0: Well, don't let go of it.
1: Go on, Alfred. I came round to see your grandad. No, not your grandad, sir, although I'm not sure, but I think it was Mr. Sinclair. No, not his grandad, that'd be his great, but you were shooting in the garden, Jimmy.
0: Yes, go on.
1: Your son was out with your mother washing herself somewhere. No, not washing herself somewhere. I mean, somewhere. Well, washing herself somewhere.
0: Yes, go on.
1: And you fired the gun and your granddad, and you gave it to me to hide when I came round from our house.
0: Yes, where?
1: 44 Railway Turley. I'm a bounding man.
0: Not where do you live? Where did you hide the gun? Well, you've still got one leg left.
1: Oh, you just think you give me a leg like that, I can't climb the tree now.
0: Tree? Oh, I think she's a monkey now. Look, if you don't find that gun, you'll be up that tree on the end of a rope.
1: No, I think you'll have to go up on my shoulders.
0: What for?
1: To get the gun out of the tree where I threw it.
2: Eureka!
0: I don't. I've just had a bath.
1: No. Alfred is telling you where the gun is.
0: But he said... Oh, you mean it's in the tree?
1: That's what I'm trying to tell you, but you'd shut up.
0: This tree here?
1: Yes.
0: All right, on his shoulders, Mr. Brocklebank.
2: No, thank you, James. We don't want to repeat accidents. It's up to you now.
0: Right, bend down, Alfie. I'll get on your shoulders.
1: Right, Jimmy, go on.
0: Keep still. Now, straighten up.
1: Nice. You're heavier than I thought.
0: Right, I can see it. Push me a bit higher, Alfie.
2: Oh, careful, James, careful.
0: I'm nearly there. Little bit higher.
1: How? Your foot's on me here.
0: Sorry, Alfie. I thought it was your head. Nearly there. I've got it.
3: What's going on here?
1: Yeah, I hope it's your granddad.
0: Don't wobble.
3: It's in window. Who fired that shot?
0: Don't tell him, Mr. Brocklebank. Quick, Alfie. Get hold of this gun.
1: Not likely.
0: Mr. Brocklebank.
2: You're sorry, James.
3: So... It was you all the time, you little hooligan. Get up off the floor when I'm talking to you. Jimmy!
0: Oh, me head.
3: Never mind your head. Where'd you get that gun?
0: Gun? What gun? Where am I? Alfie! Dr. Battlebent! Who's this nice, kind old gentleman? He seems to know me.
4: Those involved with the Clitheroe Kid this week were Peter Sinclair as grandfather, Patricia Burke as mother, Danny Ross as Alfie Hall, Diana Day as Susan, Brian Truman as the doctor, and Colin Edwin as Humphrey Brocklebank. The recorded program was written by James Casey and Frank Roscoe, produced by James Casey, and starred Jimmy Clitheroe as the kid himself.
0: Well, I thought you'd like to know, me granddad didn't believe I'd lost me memory. But in case it was true, he said he'd give me something I wouldn't forget. And he did. He got some target practice in with his slipper on my sitter pond.

sweet trolley. 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
1: I came across Mr. Kipling in a meadow by the church. If I've painted that spire once, he said, I've painted it a dozen times. He offered me an apple pie. An artist needs inspiration, he explained. 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But then, when it comes to the little details, Mr. Kipling does have an exceedingly good eye.

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5: Time to meet the men from the ministry. We present Richard Murdoch and Derek Giler in The Men from the Ministry, a weekly tribute to the men of our government service. Men who would be fired with enthusiasm, except that whatever they do, they can't be fired. As our story opens, we go as usual to the General Assistance Department, where we find our ministry men seriously concerned about a personal problem.
6: It looks very droopy, one.
7: I can't think what possessed you to buy it in that condition. Surely it wasn't the only cactus in the shop.
6: It's the only one under 2 shillings.
7: 2 shillings? Was that all you found in the petty cash?
6: Well, that plus 4 IOUs and a lapel button saying, make love, not war. How does the cactus look to you now it's in place, one?
7: Like a small green maggot with a nasty case of whooping cough. You'd better get it some fertilizer, too.
6: Good idea. I'll nip down to Horse Guards Parade. Can I borrow your teaspoon?
7: No, certainly not. Part of the thing to say. No, I meant a little bottle of... Yes, well, on second thoughts, don't bother. Shouldn't think it'll survive the day anyway. And it's time we thought about work.
6: Work? But it's only Monday.
7: Nevertheless, I understand Sir Justin Burke is very impatient about this invention business.
6: Invention? Oh, I remember. We had to nominate a British invention for the government to boast about.
7: Yes, for National Science Week.
6: But I thought we sent him suggestions a month ago.
7: And he's rejected them all, too. Says we've been taken in by a lot of cranks.
6: Cranks?
7: Yes.
6: What about that scientist with the marvellous new navigational aid?
7: He's ill from starvation and exposure, apparently. Got lost in the middle of Wimbledon Common.
6: Well, there were other things. That car that needed no petrol had its back wheels higher than the front, so it ran downhill all the time.
7: Too dangerous.
6: Oh, he is hard to please. What about that machine, the one that could replace coal? That worked.
7: Well, it worked all right, but it needs too much coal to run it.
6: Here's Mildred with our elevenses.
8: No, Mr. Lamb, it's your 11:45. You add your 11:45 at 10:30.
7: Have you heard of any new inventions lately, Mildred?
8: New inventions? Yeah. Let's see. Hmm. Oh, yeah. Earwigs.
6: Earwigs?
8: For people with bald ear holes.
7: Oh, Mildred, please.
8: I'm sorry, sir. I got that with a Christmas cracker. Oh, someone's left a gherkin in our plant pot.
7: It's not a gherkin, Mildred. It's a rare floral display organized by Greenfinger's lamb here.
8: Do what?
6: It's a cactus I bought. Only there wasn't much money, so it's not a very good one.
8: Well, you're right there, Mr. Lamb. It looks like an inch and a half of airy cabbage.
7: Any calls this morning, Mildred?
8: Oh, yes, sir. Sir Joshua Burke's office rang.
7: Sir Jason Burke, Mildred.
8: Oh, I don't know. It was some Burke. Anyway, he's calling here this afternoon, and he must have details of an invention.
7: Two, we must think hard. Hmm? You must think hard. Unfortunately, I have to go out.
6: You're going out, Frank?
7: Yes, I have to, I'm afraid. Yes, I've got to collect some important papers before I go to my club.
6: Important papers, I know what they are. The Racing Times and the Sporting Echo. I'm ready for a cup of soothing beefalax.
8: Here you are, Mr. Lamb, and it's a special treat. I've made it with milk today.
6: Oh, but beefalax should be made with water. This is all sort of...
8: Well, I thought you'd been looking poorly lately.
6: Weak, mud-coloured and hardly warm.
8: Yeah, you've looked like that for days.
6: I meant the beefalax, Mildred, and why something special today? Do you want the afternoon off or something?
8: Well, now you mention it, I have got a favour to ask.
6: Tell me.
8: It's me sister. She's got a problem with her chihuahua.
6: She'll have to see her family doctor.
8: A chihuahua, Mr. Lamb. It's a little dog. Oh. You know, those tiny things with great big eyes.
6: Oh, yes, I know. Like barking mice.
8: Yeah, well, my sister's up to do some shopping, and she doesn't like to leave him at home, and she can't take him round the shops, so she's asked me to keep him here for a bit.
6: Is that wise, Mildred? You know Mr. Lennox Brown doesn't like dogs.
8: Well, yeah, but I thought we could lock him up in the map cupboard. It won't be for very long.
6: I don't know. Mr. Lennox Brown doesn't like being in the map cupboard. He says the dust starts his hay fever off.
8: I mean, put the dog in the cupboard, not Mr. LB.
6: Ah, yes, that's a much better idea, Mildred. He'll be out of everyone's way.
8: Good. Well, I'll just fetch him in. You try that nice milky beefo, lad.
6: All right. It looks awful. Yeah, ooh, it is awful.
8: There we are. Come and see the nice office, then. Oh, Mr. Lamb, aren't you enjoying that?
6: Tastes like Cole Oxtail soup with added garbage. I can't drink another drop.
8: Oh, Mr. Lamb, don't pour it all on the cactus. You'll drown it, poor little thing.
6: All right, you get rid of the rest of it. I can't bear the sight of it.
8: Here's our little doggy. He'll drink it up.
6: You could have the animal welfare people after you for that.
8: Go on, Mr. Lamb, he's enjoying it. Aren't you, Punter?
6: Is he called Punter?
8: Yeah. When they first had him, he was a bit of a pools expert. Go on, Punter, drink it up, that's it. And then you'll have a nice little snooze in the map cupboard.
6: That drink's made me feel quite sick, Mildred. I'm going to take a breath of fresh air in the park.
8: Righty-ho, sir.
6: Will you be here for a bit?
8: Oh, yeah. My boyfriend Bernard's coming to take me out for a late lunch at 1:30. We're going to try that new fish restaurant on the corner.
1: Not a bad place, eh? What do you reckon, Milt?
8: Oh, I think it's smashing, Bernard. Just like we was really on the ocean bed.
1: What do you fancy on the menu?
8: King Neptune's Delight. I wonder what that is.
1: Oh, it's got to be a mermaid, ain't it?
8: Oh, I wonder where they get them. Oh, go on, you're having me on. Look, it says underneath, King Neptune's Delight, cod and chips.
1: Here, Mill, hey, let's have this.
8: What?
1: Pacific Ecstasy. That's cod and chips and peas.
8: Oh, all right. I'm really hungry, I can tell you. It's been all go this morning. For a start, the office has been like a blooming dog's home. First Jane's Chihuahua, then your Alsatian.
1: Yo, I'm sorry to lumber you with Lassie, love, only I've got to take her to obedience classes straight from work, and my boss hates big dogs.
8: My boss doesn't like any dogs.
1: Still, you have got that dirty great cupboard to lock him away in.
8: It's lucky my sister collected her Chihuahua before you came. That huge Alsatian of yours would have swallowed him with one bite.
1: Yeah, I'm very grateful, Mild. That's why I brought you that plant.
8: Cactus, Bernard. They're called cactuses.
1: Oh, yeah?
8: Yeah, funny, Mr. Lamb bought a cactus this morning. Weedy little thing it was. Withered away by lunchtime. So I threw it out and put your big one in its place. He wouldn't half be surprised.
7: Oh, hello, too. Bit late, am I? Stayed at the club for a second, Brandy. Anything happening?
6: I don't know. Mildred's still out. I only just got in myself. I was hoping to miss Sir Jason Burke, as we've no invention to offer him.
7: Oh, dear me, I hoped that you'd sorted that out.
6: Yeah, I haven't done a thing about it. Not a thing.
7: You are disgustingly cheerful this afternoon. Did you have an extra cup of your beef-a-lax this morning, then?
6: Funny you should mention that. Hmm? Mildred made my beef-a-lax with milk today. It tasted so awful, it must have done me good.
7: Oh, dear, it looks nasty enough made with water.
6: With milk, it's really vile.
7: Yeah.
6: I'm afraid I threw most of it over that poor little cat. Good gracious, man. My cactus, it's grown. It's enormous. 20 times as big as it was this morning.
7: By George, so it is.
6: Yes. It must be the milk and beef-a-lax.
7: Oh, nonsense, too. It's just a coincidence.
6: Well, I had some, and I feel twice the man I was this morning.
7: Yes, well, I mean, it's one thing to feel better, and another thing to grow 20 times bigger.
6: But I only had two sips. If I'd had more... Just a minute. The dog.
7: What dog?
6: That little dog Mildred brought in. Belongs to her sister. It drank the rest of the beef-a-lax.
7: Oh, no, wait a minute. Mildred had her sister's dog in here.
6: Yes, very tiny little thing. It can stand on her hand.
7: Yes, I know, yes. I've seen it before.
6: We gave it the beef-a-lax and put it in the map cupboard. And if the beef-a-lax made the plant grow...
7: You think it made the dog grow, too, yeah? You think it's a sort of elixir, eh?
6: No, it's a chihuahua.
7: Yeah. Oh, dear, look. Don't make me laugh, Sue. It may have speeded up the plant's growth, but a dog? Gosh, I mean, the idea's crazy.
6: Well, he's in the map cupboard. We'll have a look, shall we?
7: All right. Well, here, I'll open the door. Now, you stand by to catch him as he runs up.
6: Yes.
7: These tiny dogs are very fast, you know. Yeah. Are you ready?
6: Ready, Mum.
7: Right. Here we go, then.
6: Yes?
7: Ah, yes, I remember him. Squeaky little wretch. Yeah.
6: Oh.
7: Good grief. Oh, yeah. Shut the door, quick. Yeah. Shut it. By George, he's enormous.
6: Oh, see, one, it works. This morning that dog was minute. Now he's huge. Milk and beef-a-lax. It's the new miracle drug.
7: Fantastic. A scientific breakthrough. And just at the time we most need it.
6: How do you mean, man?
7: Well, it's a new invention, isn't it? And it's all British, isn't it? Just what Sir Jason wants, for instance, this afternoon.
6: I could get a knighthood for this. Sir Richard Lamb. Oh, I can see it now on the tag of my raincoat.
7: Knighthood? Now, listen, to her. This is a joint effort. That drug was invented in my office, and I was the first to see its potential.
6: Yes, but...
7: So, we share the credit. Oh. Now, just remember that when we're talking to that ghastly Burt person.
9: Good afternoon, Lennox Brown.
7: Sir Jason. It's very nice to see you.
9: Now then, Lennox Brown, have you or have you not found something we can promote for National Science Week?
7: I have, Sir Jason.
9: Ah, well, I hope it's more exciting than your last suggestion. A machine for smoothing the rough edges off cornflakes, as I remember.
7: And I still believe, Sir Jason, that that could have been a boon to wearers of national health teeth. Yeah. Well, of course, my present offering is indeed far more important.
9: Good. Then tell me about it.
6: Well, I was given my 11s this morning.
7: Two. I'll deal with it. Now, I have, after months of ceaseless research, Sir Jason, found a liquid which causes rapid growth in any organic substance. Now, for instance, it may surprise you to know that this giant cactus, which now stands 2 feet high, was this morning, listen to this, this morning a mere inch and a half.
9: What? Well, that's astounding.
7: Indeed, yes. And I have also conducted lengthy experiments on animals. Fed with this drug, they, too, shoot up to 10 times their normal size.
9: Good Lord, man. This is stupendous. What's in the stuff?
7: Ah, well, now, the basis of this wonder drug is a household beverage known as beef-a-lax. Yes, mixed, of course, with certain other complex fluids too technical for me to explain.
9: Beef-o-lax, you say?
7: May I add, this discovery has not come from the normal research teams under my authority. Oh, no. No, I have produced it myself. After months of very, very hard work.
9: You amaze me, Lennox Brown.
6: Me too.
9: I must inform the Prime Minister at once.
7: Well, please, tell him I'm not one of those who look for honours and rewards. Very few insist.
9: Yes, Lennox Brown.
7: I'm not one of those who rejects them either.
9: No. Nor me, I can tell you. I could get an earldom for this.
7: You, Sir Jason?
9: Is any of this stuff about, Lamb?
6: A few drops left in my mug, I think. Yes, there you are.
9: Thank you. The scientists like to analyse my discoveries at once.
7: Did you say your discovery, Sir Jason?
9: Where did you get this beef-a-lax?
6: It's 1 and 3 a jar at any good ironmonger's. They call it the big square meal in the small round bottle.
9: Mm. Well, I want you two to go at once to the beef-a-lax factory and buy up all stocks for the government. Can't let this fall into enemy hands. At once. Is that clear?
6: Yes, it isn't.
9: I'll take these few drops to be analysed on my way to Downing Street.
6: Yes.
9: Good day.
6: Good day.
7: The rotten swine. He's taking the credit for my discovery.
6: Your discovery, but it's mine, mine, all mine.
7: Oh, all right, well, calm down, Tim. We've both been robbed. No point in banging your head on the typewriter. You stamped N-I-T on your forehead.
6: I'd like to stamp on his forehead one. He's a crooked, conniving, scheming, unscrupulous devil.
9: And another thing, you two.
6: But charming, you must admit.
10: Oh, yes, Sir Jason?
9: About my discovery, I want absolute secrecy, do you understand?
6: Yes, Sir Jason.
9: And also, of course, maximum publicity. See to it.
6: Maximum publicity and total secrecy? I wonder how they'll manage that.
7: They'll find a way. Very cunning, these government people.
5: This is John Curl introducing today's radio newsreel and first news of a British scientific breakthrough. The Prime Minister today revealed the existence of an amazing discovery. For security reasons, he was unable to reveal what the discovery was or what it did. But he said it might well change the face of Britain, or might not, as the case may be. Reports are just coming in that the new discovery is based on the well-known British beverage Beefolex. It's said that a team of top ministry negotiators are on their way to talk to the manufacturers.
7: Impressive factory, isn't it? Well, ring the bell, will you? Yeah, there's a rope dangling there, over there.
6: Oh, yes, all right.
7: Now, remember, too, we start the bidding low. Unless the chap's heard radio newsreel, he won't know how valuable his stuff is.
6: So we can do him down.
7: Well, don't put it like that, too.
11: Oi, oi, oi, what's all this, then? What's all this jingling, jangling, my dingling dangler like that? What's your game, then?
7: We are from the Ministry, you see. And we wish to see a Mr. Bertie Foote, owner of Beefolex Limited.
11: Well, you've seen him. I'm here.
6: You're Mr. Foote?
11: Yeah, if I'm not, I'm taking some terrible liberties with his wife. Well, come on, come in and close the gate. There's a shocking draught. Besides, the chickens will get out.
7: Oh,
11: yeah.
7: Yes. I see you have a hen house over there.
11: That's not a hen house. That's our factory. Yeah, you've been a bit satirical,
6: But this huge concrete building, isn't that your factory?
11: No, that's our landlords. They're very go-ahead firm, they are. They make Gnarden gnomes. We just rent this annex, you see. As you'll presently see, if you'll be good enough to follow me and be so gracious.
7: This will be a pushover, too. We'll get his Beefolex for peanuts.
11: Peanuts? We don't put no peanuts in the Beefolex, sir. Only the best goes in our little beaverage. That's why we keep chickens.
6: Ah, you use a lot of nourishing eggs.
11: Not at all. We use the feathers. We boil them down for the oil, you see, sir.
6: Oh, dear. Oh, I suddenly feel rather queer.
11: Well, don't you worry about that, sir. We can't none of us help our nature, sir. Now, you just come in here with me, sir, and I'll give you a nice, refreshing drink of Beefolex.
6: Oh, no, thanks. I had some this morning.
11: Here we are, sir. You come in here, sir. There, that's where we make the Beefolex, sir. That's where we make it. That's our model factory, that is, sir. Model. That's because everything's a bit on the small side, you see, sir. Now, mind your head, sir.
6: Oh, pardon?
11: Well, it don't matter now, sir. Don't you? You better sit down on the bed, sir. Move the pig, that's it, sir.
7: Tell me, where is your staff, Mr. Foote?
11: She's in the bathroom stirring the vat. Emily, come in to meet the fancy gentleman from London. Emily's my wife, sir. She's a-stirring in the beef.
8: I've done 300 gallons, Bertie, and I need another beef cube.
11: Not now. Not now, you daft lummox. You say hello to the visitors.
8: Oh, pleased to meet you. Right. Welcome to the home of Beefolex.
6: How do you do?
8: Built up Beefolex together, we have, sir, from very small beginnings.
11: Very small beginnings, sir. Yes, sir. When we started, Emily and me, we had to mix the stuff in an egg cup and stir it with a matchstick.
8: Stir it with a matchstick?
11: Yes, and look at us today, sir. We've got a bat and two ladles. If these chickens are bothering of you, you kick him out of the way, a little varmint. Drat him, get out of there. Watch that one with the big comb, he's your little varmint, yeah. Get him behind the wardrobe.
7: Yes.
11: I can't stand him, you know.
7: Yes. Mr. Foote, may I just...
11: Sorry, sir.
7: Well, no, it's just that, you see, I'd like to tell you why we're here, Mr. Foote.
11: Yes,
7: now, I am authorised by the government to make an offer for your factory and all existing stocks of Beefolex, you see.
11: crumbs. You hear that, Emily? The government want beefalax.
7: This is part of a, what do we say, a wider scheme for industry, you see. Now, we can offer a fair price. Oh, my word, yes. Yes. I think I could go as far as 100.
11: Emily, do you hear what the pretty gentleman said? £100,000 for our factory. Blooming cheap.
6: Not £100,000, £100.
7: Yes. Well, I tell you what, I'll be very generous. Look, £105 and you can keep the ladles.
11: No, make me laugh or I'll have one of my nasty turns.
8: He'll have one of his nasty turns?
11: Yeah, and don't be flaming cheeky neither. My price for this old established firm, lock, stock and barrel, 500,000.
6: I'm sorry, we didn't quite hear that.
11: 600,000.
7: 600,000 pounds?
11: Guineas.
6: Oh, dear. You'll have to do it, Bun. You know what Sir Jason said.
7: Oh, I know, I know. Very well, Mr. Fott. It's a deal.
11: God blimey, you're going to give us 600,000 guineas for Beefalax Limited? Here, that don't include Emily, does it?
7: No, Miss Fott. Of course not, no.
11: That's a pity.
8: Here, what's that you said?
11: Technical talk, you see, my dear. It has nothing to do with you, like, say, don't.
7: Well, now, Mr. Fott, if you'll just sign this contract, it's all settled.
6: So we clinched it there and then, Mildred.
8: See why the government want all this beefalax.
7: Well, it's very, very hush-hush, Mildred, you see. I mean, as you heard on the news, we can't reveal any details yet. Suffice to say, we were asked to get it, you see, and we got it.
6: Yes, and for only £600,000.
8: It's still a lot of money, isn't it? I mean, where's it all going to come from?
7: In view of possible military uses for this discovery, Mildred, Sir Jason is taking it from the Ministry of Defence.
8: Oh, by the way, sir, the army kept ringing yesterday afternoon after you dashed out, asking if you've got that new dye for soldiers' battle dresses.
7: Isn't that typical? You think it's typical?
12: Yes.
7: Just when we're forging a scientific breakthrough, they bother us with trivia. New dye for battle dresses, indeed. Good luck. What's wrong with their old stuff?
8: Well, apparently, in some hot climates, it tends to irritate. A lot of soldiers have been getting sore patches on their tropical bases.
7: Well, tell them to sit tight for a bit. We're very busy on this beefalax project.
8: I wish I knew what's so special about beefalax.
6: Well, I'll give you a little clue, Mildred. Just take a look at my cactus there.
8: Your cactus, Mr. Lamb? Yes. Of course, I haven't had time to tell you, have I? Your cactus all withered up, so I threw it away. That's a new one Bernard gave me. I put it there so we could all enjoy.
6: Thanks.
7: What? It's not the same cactus,
6: Mildred. Oh, Mildred, no, please don't tell us. It comes...
7: Oh, be quiet, you, be quiet. Don't boggle. Look, let's get this straight. Even if the beefalax didn't make the plant grow, it still worked on the dog, didn't it?
6: Yes, it did. We saw it.
7: Yes.
8: Well, I hope you didn't mind about Jane's dog, Mr. Lennox Brown. I didn't think he'd be any trouble. I mean, such a tiny little chap.
7: Yes. Oh, yes, he was. He was, wasn't he? Yes, I mean, very tiny. Very tiny. I mean, tell me how tiny he was, Mildred.
8: Oh, I could stand him on my hand.
7: Stand him on you? Yes, you could, on your hand. But you see, of course you could, yes. Well, now there you are, too weak and relaxed, aren't we? By George, Mildred, fetch us a cup of tea, will you? We nearly had rather a shock.
8: Oh, why do you, sir?
7: Well, that was a nasty moment, wasn't it, too, eh?
6: Yes.
8: Oh,
6: yes,
8: sir. Bernard asked me to thank you for having his Alsatian here yesterday afternoon.
6: Oh, no. No, I got it.
13: Of all the harebrained idiocy, of all the crass, incompetent, stupid, feckless...
7: Dunderheaded, Sir Joseph.
13: Dunderheaded, idiotic, blundering fools. Great new discovery, you said. Startling growth, you said. I've had that substance analyzed, and it has no properties whatsoever, apart from inducing nausea in white mice.
6: It does the same for me, too, Sir Jason.
13: Every newspaper's full of the Prime Minister's statement yesterday. The whole world's looking to us for a scientific breakthrough. And what have we got, eh? What have we got?
7: I've got a few days' leave to come, Sir Jason.
13: Well, Brown! You'll both need tomorrow for packing.
12: Hacking, Sir Jess?
9: You're both established staff, yeah. So you can't be sacked. No. But you can be transferred.
6: Transferred, Sir Jess?
9: Two very important vacancies have occurred in archives on the island of Ballymuckie, off the northwest tip of Scotland.
12: Vacancies, Sir Jess?
9: The last two custodians found the isolation rather trying. Apparently thought there were seagulls and jumped off the cliff last week.
6: But you couldn't send us there.
9: Wouldn't I? Two men who claimed they'd invented a miracle drug. Just wait till the Prime Minister hears the truth.
12: Just a little moment, Sir Jason. Didn't you tell him you'd invented it?
9: Well, nothing's bad enough for charlatans like...
12: What?
9: Of course, anyone can make a mistake.
6: Oh, they can, they can, yes.
9: It doesn't do to judge too harshly. Quality of mercy.
12: Yes.
6: You mean we won't have to go to Ballymuckie?
9: Might be able to prevent it. We've got to find the best solution for all of us.
12: Work in harmony, I suggest. Yes, all quite right, yes. Now, here is what I suggest.
5: And here is the news read by John Curl. It's just been announced that further tests on the new top-secret British wonder drug have proved it to be more shatteringly effective than was first thought. It now seems likely to be a serious threat to world peace. Accordingly, the government has decided to cease work on the project and destroy all records of its discovery. The Prime Minister told a cheering House of Commons, "It will be as if this invention had never existed."
6: So Sir Jason's getting promoted, Van. It seems incredible.
12: Well, announcing we'd found this super drug and then saying we wouldn't use it has brought us tremendous prestige abroad, you know. Our chap at the United Nations has been feted by all the foreign delegates. They've even clubbed together and bought him a Union Jack cushion for all-night sittings. I'm just glad the whole thing is over.
8: Excuse me, sir. There's a fleet of lorries drawn up outside, each with 50 drums of beefolax.
12: Oh, I'd forgotten 500,000 gallons of beefolax.
6: Bought with Ministry of Defence money.
8: And the Ministry of Defence have been on again about that dye for army uniforms.
12: Yes, well, as we hadn't enough to cope with without... Wait a minute. Of course, yes, that's it.
6: By Jove, you're right. What's it?
12: Well, we relabel these beefolax drums and send them to the army.
8: You mean they can use the beefolax to dye their uniforms?
12: Well, why not? Look how it's all stained Mr. Lamb's tie.
6: What a good idea, one. And if the soldiers get hungry, they can always boil up their jackets.
12: Or even chew their trousers.
6: Yes.
12: Like you do, son.

Muddling through as the men from the ministry were Richard Murdoch and Derek Giler. Also featured were Norma Ronald, Gordon Clyde, and guest star Clive Dunn as Bertie Foote. The show was written by Edward Taylor and John Graham and produced by Edward Taylor.

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is Bob, 4 every 7 Hope, broadcasting from El Monte, California on April Fool's Day, advising you all that if you use Pepsodent and make it a rule, when you meet the kind of gal that makes you drool, she'll never give you a look that's cool and make you feel like an April Fool because you have a mouth like an empty vestibule. Well, here we are in El Monte, California on Highway 101. Yes, sir, and they really catch a lot of speeders here. Most towns in California have cops who hide behind billboards, but not here. The El Monte cops hide behind El Monte. I wouldn't exactly say that this is a small town, but all the dogs have to walk around on their hind legs. In fact, it's so small that if you own a dachshund here, you have to get a license for his rear half in Pomona. Sort of a tale of two cities. But I did get through April Fool's Day all right. I only got fooled once. I tried to cross Garvey Boulevard on a green light. I didn't get hurt badly, just 6 stitches in my left rear fender. I should have realized it was April Fool's Day, though. You know, every day when I get up, I take a bubble bath. Well, this morning, someone switched packages on me. It was the first time I ever took a bath with bubble gum. I thought I'd April Fool one of these El Monte people, so I put on some old clothes, rapped at the back door, and said, "Madam, I'm hungry." She said, "I heard your last show, Mr. Hope, and you're not kidding." But I'm all set for Easter anyway. Easter, that's the day when the rabbits come out and take vows for the work the hens have been doing all winter. You know, they're not rolling eggs on the White House lawn this year. Instead, Margaret Truman will sing Chickory Chick after a short address by Senator Hatch. Yes, sir, but I'm all set for the Easter parade next Sunday. I'm wearing my navy blue culottes, a kumquat in my lapel, and my chartreuse beret with a pink tassel. I walk alone. Last year, our whole cast made the Easter parade together. It was wonderful. I heard a tourist turn to her husband and say, "Look, Roscoe, there go the losers from Truth or Consequences." And the way those Hollywood people dress on Easter, even Trigger was wearing open-toed horseshoes. But there's never a time when you don't see Sinatra neatly dressed. His own legs always keep a sharp crease in his trousers. Last year, I bought my suit from Hank, the night watchman. The only trouble with it was you had to punch a time clock every hour or your pants fell off. And the ladies' evening gowns are more daring than ever this year. Now the front is daring the back. And the big flowery hats are the vogue this year. I saw one girl wearing a big hat, and she had so many flowers on it, 2 funerals were following her. One woman paid $50 for a hat, then went out on the sidewalk and saw Dorothy L'Amour wearing one exactly like it. I don't know what happened, but next year I'm making a picture called My Favorite Ballhead.

0: what's the big idea? What is all this?
1: Four brand new Chevrolets, Bob.
0: Four Chevrolets? Well, why bring them here?
1: Tuning them up for our first week's contest
0: winners. Oh, I didn't know,
1: We're announcing their names next Tuesday night.
0: Next Tuesday night? That's great. First four winners announced next week. And this week, Pepsodent's giving away four more Chevrolets. Chevrolets, just for writing a jingle. Wendell?
1: Yes, folks. Pepsodent's celebrating the release of Bob's new picture, My Favorite Brunette, with a series of weekly contests.
0: And the North and South Carolina premieres tomorrow night in Greenville, South Carolina. I got it in. Yes,
1: sir. 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
0: And Frigidaires and uranium and everything. Dollar bills, hundreds. And now, ladies and gentlemen, poor Miriam steps out of the commercial and stops peddling irium long enough to present you with a few cadenzas under her own name. And in her own hometown, Miss Trudy Ewan, ladies and gentlemen.

0: your hometown. 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That's wonderful, Trudy. That was Miss Trudy Ewan, assisted by Desi Arnaz and his 32 musical relatives. And it's a nice tune, Do You Love Me Just As Much As Ever, the new Gold Mine Music Company hit, Nick Kenny. I tell you, that was wonderful, Trudy. So you're Miriam, huh? Mm-hmm. And I've been squeezing the tubes. My, what a waste of time. Say, it's hard to believe you're poor Miriam, the gal the boys won't take out.
1: That's right, Bob. 21 and never been kissed.
0: Where do you buy your track shoes? Talk to me, Trude. Seriously, Trude, what are you doing after the show tonight?
1: Nothing, Bob.
0: Then how about going out with me?
1: I'd love to, Bob.
2: Say, Trudy, what are you doing tonight?
1: Nothing. I'm going out with Bob.
2: Oh.
0: She's an optimist, isn't she? Say, ladies and gentlemen, tonight we... thank you, Trudy. Tonight we'd like to... we plan to show you the Jingle Contest prizes, but Professor Colonna hasn't arrived yet, so I expected that. Hello?
3: Hello?
0: Who is this?
3: This is Professor Colonna.
0: Colonna, when you talk, what's the reason for that funny noise?
3: Calling from a chain drugstore.
0: Look, Professor, you started with that truckload of Chevrolets for the jingle contest last week. What's taking you so long?
3: I'm sorry, but I had to return and get some Frigidaires, too. And I backed up all the way to the Frigidaire plant.
0: Colonna, that plant is 2,000 miles away. For what ridiculous reason did you back up all that distance?
3: Can't stand bugs on my windshield.
0: So you're bringing Chevrolets and Frigidaires both on this trip. Colonna, you've got quite a load.
3: Yeah, and you can smell it over the telephone wire, too. Oh, wait a minute, Hope. The traffic light's turning red.
0: Professor, with all those Frigidaires and Chevrolets on the truck, you'd better take it easy. Don't go through that red light.
3: Don't worry, Hope. I'll make it. Here goes.
0: Colonna. What happened?
3: Got any use for a deep freeze Chevy?
0: Colonna, be careful. I wish there was someone there to watch you.
3: Well, I have my helper.
0: Your helper? Who's that?
3: Joe Schlunk, the midget.
0: Joe Schlunk, the midget? Who's he?
3: Well, you know when you take a bath?
0: Yes.
3: Well, he's the little guy who sneaks up out of the drain pipe and draws the circle.
0: You know, Colonna, you shake my sanity.
3: No, you shake my sanity. It's looser.
0: Well, hurry up and get here, Colonna. You've got a long trip. Doesn't the time drag?
3: Oh, not at all, Hope. I'm dictating my favorite brunette jingles to my secretary.
0: Well, who's your secretary?
3: My favorite redhead. Come here, Blondie.
0: Colonna, she's a redhead and her name is Blondie? How is that possible?
3: I don't ask questions. I just have fun.
0: All I got to say to you, Colonna, is that if you don't get here fast, you're through.
3: Oh, don't worry, Hope. I'll be right there. All right, here I go, Hope. Nothing will stop me now. I'm coming to a railroad crossing.
0: Slow down. I hear the train coming.
3: Oh, I'll make it.

0: Kelowna! What happened?
1: Don't bother me. I'm in the dining car.
0: I think the medical school made a mistake and kept his brain and sent him the bottle. But it takes all kinds of people to make a world, and I should worry. Here it is, spring, and everything is beginning. The blossom, the tulips, the roses, even the wallflowers.
2: Oh, Mr. Hart!
0: Well, Miss Vera Vega is here. Vera Vega, our charming, vivacious, pretty, lovely, gorgeous, fascinating, talented, leading lady.
2: A handsome, debonair, suave, romantic, dashing, good-looking, gifted comedy star.
0: Well, that's what I get for hiring a scriptwriter from Life Can Be Beautiful. But I guess we should be nice to each other. Easter is almost here.
2: Oh, yes, let's be nice, Mr. Hope. Mm-hmm. Tell me, will you spend the holiday with your family, or are those Santa Anita stables still overcrowded?
0: No, they're a lot roomier now ever since your relatives flunked their saliva test.
2: Oh, you pooped out trout snout you. Yeah. You know, you're just lucky that I'm tired from doing my Easter shopping, that's all.
0: Oh, you've been out buying some eggs?
2: Buying eggs? When I work with you?
0: Another country heard from. Buying egg. You should have come earlier and helped me with the hatching. Well, tell me, how do you like your Easter shopping, Miss Vague?
2: Oh, it was lots of fun. I stood under the mistletoe all afternoon. Yeah.
0: Miss Vague, this is Easter, not Christmas. How could you stand under the mistletoe all afternoon?
2: I don't ask questions. I just have fun.
0: Tell me, was it really very crowded shopping, Miss Vane?
2: Oh, crowded. It was simply awful. But anyway, I came out with my own arms and legs.
0: Well, better luck next time.
2: And Mr. Hall, if you see me in the Easter parade, will you do me a favor and stoop over so I can put my best foot forward? I think you're so smart. Because you got your picture in Look magazine this week, you know.
0: Oh, did you see that?
2: I bought a new dress, and Mr. Hope, you should see the latest style. Women's dresses are getting longer and necklines higher.
0: Yeah, well, what will all this lead to, Miss Vague?
2: Spinsters. I'm just joking. You know, those dresses are very, very attractive, and who cares what they look like so long as they attract members of the opposite sex?
0: Well, those styles don't attract me, and I'm a member of the opposite sex.
2: Yes, I guess you are, Mr. Hope. The question is, opposite of what?
0: Well, being here with you, it's a little hard to tell, but I...
2: Don't change the subject. Listen, Mr. Holt,
0: yes.
2: Now be serious.
0: Mm-hmm.
2: Did you know that the average woman's outfit weighs only 2 pounds and the average man's outfit 8 pounds?
0: Yes, wonderful odds, aren't they, huh?
2: Now, don't be silly, Mr. Holt. This is back in the gay 90s when they were traveling in the horse and buggy, the average woman's outfit weighed 15 pounds. And now when the automobile came in, it weighed 8 pounds. Now in the aeroplane era, it's only 2 pounds.
0: Yeah, I wonder if they'll really ever develop a workable rocket ship. Nice show, Bill Vague. How about that? And I want you on hand, Bill Vague, because, ladies and gentlemen, the Santa Fe Super Chief is bringing the My Favorite Brunette special here with the favorite brunettes of 15 cities this week. You're going to be there, too, aren't you, Wendell?
3: You
0: tell them how to win a new Chevrolet for sending in those jingles.
3: Pepsin is giving away 4 Chevrolets every 7 days. 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So enter tonight. Just finish a 2-line jingle starting with the words, My Favorite Brunette. 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
3: 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Any person in the United States, territories, or possessions may enter, except employees of Lever Brothers Company, their advertising agencies, and their families. 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
1: 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Thank you.
0: Tonight, as our special guest, we have one of the all-time greats in show business. He's a star of stage, screen, and radio, and has been going strong for 40 years. Here he is, the little guy with the big eyes and the big heart, Mr. Eddie Cantor, ladies and gentlemen.
5: You know, it's really wonderful to see you again.
0: Really?
5: Yeah.
0: You sound as though you mean that.
5: I do mean it. After hanging around my house all day, it's nice to meet anyone wearing pants. And by the way, Robert, I saw your new picture, My Favorite Brunette, and I thought it was just sensational.
0: Well, I like to hear that.
5: I know. Why do you think I said it? Ah, but it's really a great picture, Bob. What a tough guy.
0: Me?
5: No, Peter Lorre. Listen. And, oh, and what a physique.
0: Peter Lorre?
5: No, Dottie L'Amour. Yeah. Woo!
0: You're not as old a man as I thought. Well, look. Well, I'm glad you like the picture, Eddie. How do I stack up?
5: Bob, with Dottie L'Amour in the picture, who notices how you stack up?
0: You must be using the better type of adrenaline. How old are you, Eddie?
5: I'll tell you the truth. I don't lie to you. We're old friends. 39.
0: No coaching from the audience, please. Now, look, how could you possibly be 39 when you've been in show business for 40 years?
5: The stork had to stop and play a benefit.
0: You know, Eddie, I remember you when you were a big star in the Ziegfeld Follies, and I was just selling papers in Cleveland.
5: Really? Wasn't selling papers a silly job for a grown man?
0: Eddie.
5: Yes?
0: Admit it, I was just a kid then. Admit it, you aren't a chicken anymore.
5: No, but I can still lay eggs as fast as ever.
0: Well, you've got your own nest. Don't louse up mine, will you?
5: Oh, ho!
0: Tell me, Eddie, how'd you get your start in show business?
5: Bob, I started out as a little boy in Gus Edwards' Review with a couple of other fellows named Winchell, Jessel, and Jolson. Honestly, I did, Bob. I often wonder, whatever happened to those guys?
0: Oh, they're probably living a normal life.
5: Well, I had a hard time getting started, but I do have a lot of great memories. In fact, you know, Robert, I'd say that I have more to look back on than anybody in show business.
0: Have you seen Crosby in a bathing suit lately?
5: Not since Santa Anita. Listen, yeah. Bob. Tell me, how did you ever start out in vaudeville, Bob?
0: Well, I started out doing a soft shoe dance.
5: You doing a soft shoe dance?
0: Well, I didn't plan it that way. I just couldn't afford soles, that's all. But there was nothing like those vaudevilles. You know, we'd have made a perfect team, Eddie. You with those banjo eyes.
5: Yeah. And you with that pick.
0: Please, don't say pick. Petrillo will make us pay dues. Let's show the folks some of that early vaudeville, Eddie. First, those two fast-talking, snappy chappies with the straw hats and the yellow shoes, the Corn Brothers.
6: We're at Billy and Bob, and we're right off the cob. In Glocka and Mora, we're after the mob.
5: Ha, ha, ha! Hello, Mo!
0: Hello, Schmo!
5: Say, Mo, do you know Art?
0: Art who?
5: Artesian.
0: Sure, I know Artesian well.
5: Boy, we had a dig for that one.
0: Well, we pumped that enough. Let's go.
5: Say, Mo, did you hear Gypsy Rose Lee is going to Washington?
0: Gypsy Rose Lee is going to Washington?
5: Yeah, she's going to put a motion before the House.
0: Yeah, I hear she swings a lot of weight. Say, Schmo. Schmo, how do you like the cigar I'm smoking? It's an expensive cigar.
5: How expensive?
0: I don't know, but the guy smoking it was driving a Cadillac.
5: No! Say, Mo, why does the president have his daughter do all

0: he's a singer? Oh! That'll keep you in stitches. Oh! Say, Mo, do you know my parents had a funny accident in Kansas City?
1: Is that so? What was that?
0: Do you know my parents had a funny accident in Kansas City?
1: Is that so? I thought you were born in New York. And now the minstrel men, ladies and gentlemen.
0: Hiya, Sambo.
2: Hello, Hambo.
0: What were you running up the street for last night, Sambo?
2: Oh, I just stopped the fire.
0: How'd you do it?
2: I quit.
0: Sambo, y'all remember my brother Showboat?
2: I sure do. Where is Showboat now?
0: He's still up the river. Whoa! You know, Sambo, every time I kiss my wife, she closes her eyes and hollers.
2: I say she do.
0: Huh? What did you say?
2: I say she do.
0: I ain't seen you lately, Sambo.
2: I got me a job in a bartender school.
0: In a bartender school? What do you do there?
2: Nothing. I just hang around and drink the mistake.
0: Well, look here. How it doesn't. Boy, I see you has got in your paw a letter.
2: Yeah, I just received a missive from my old Aunt Obnoxious. She has got 15 kids now. One more and she goes on We the People.
0: Man, one more and she is We the People.
2: And now for those jolly Dutch comics, Schultz and Meyer. Say, Schultz, are you there?
0: Ja, Meyer, ich bin hier.
2: Schultz, you want to ask me something?
0: Yeah, tell me, Meyer, why do you have a hole in the floor of your room?
2: I live over a delicatessen. Have a weenie.
0: See, Meyer, sagen Sie mir, why in the candy store is the jelly beans different colors?
2: I don't know, Schultz. Why in the candy store the jelly beans different colors is there?
0: Well, the jelly beans different colors is so the boy jelly beans should be told apart from the girl jelly beans.
2: Meyer, why should it be told apart the boy jelly beans and the girl jelly beans?
0: That, Schultz, is nobody's business except another jelly bean.

0: Marty's Great Crusade, to give its youth the aid, a place to share their good times where good citizens are made. And we thank you so much.
1: Say, I want to thank Eddie Cantor for a wonderful job. Wasn't he swell, huh? Really great. Thank you, Eddie. I'll see you Thursday night on your Pabst Blue Ribbon show.
2: I'll be with you.
1: Thanks, true to you and Ewan for a fine song. Nice thing to say in our own hometown. True to you and a grand job. Next week, we welcome Mr. Al Jolson, ladies and gentlemen, as our guest, if we can borrow him from Bing. And thanks to you people of El Monte, California, for letting us lend a hand in your campaign to build a youth center. You know, folks, more and more towns like El Monte are learning that a crime wave costs a lot more than a youth center. A little more work on

0: playground makes a lot less work than the police force. Yes, sir, the youth center is America's most important assembly line. A boy or girl comes in one end, and a good citizen goes out the other. Congratulations, El Monte. Good night, everybody.
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0: Bing Crosby, back in the Old Craft Music Hall after an extended itinerary of bond rallies, hospital shows, exhibition golf matches, and freestyle autographing. With Bing this Thursday, of course, is John Shep Trotter, his Austin Chorus, his Jimmy Baird, Jerry Pierce, and Bing's distinguished visitors, the brilliant dramatic lyric soprano, Miss Florence Albers, and the nimble-fingered pianist, Carmen Caballero.
1: We are really loaded with help. Oh, right, Kenny?
0: You never were. One to turn down a leg up.
1: Not me.
0: By the way, Mr. C, you're late. You know, you were supposed to be back last week.
1: Well, I stopped up after the tour. I stopped for a few days in Nevada to look at my cows.
0: Yeah.
1: I had a little stomach trouble. My stomach started to hurt. I thought I'd better stay for a few days.
0: Did you,
1: I took I took riboflavin.
0: Yes. That's good bait, too.
1: Good bait? What do you mean? I don't know. What are you talking
0: tell
1: about?
0: Tell me. Is it true that the proceeds from your golf matches are doing
1: I was ill. I was ill.
0: All right. We'll drop it there.
1: Drop it.
0: Is it true that the proceeds from your golf matches are being used to build pitch and putt courses for the men at the hospital?
1: That's the plan, Kenneth. Furthermore, Hope and I even tried to use the pitch and putt courses to give the men a few pointers on how to make a putt.
0: Are the boys interested?
1: Definitely, Kenny. When some girls showed up, they gave Hope some pointers.
0: On what?
1: How to make a pitch.
0: Yes, I hear you had quite a hassle in South Bend.
1: Oh, indeed. Oh, Hook really did pretty well in South Bend. He just,
0: why?
1: Well, it seemed that Hook in South Bend, Chicago wasn't the only city with a big loop. But enough yak, pal. Let's deploy into something. Do you hear that whistle down the line? I figure it is.

0: Before hearing from the charioteers of the spiritual, we turn to attempting a gustatorial. What is that?
1: Well, handsome is handsome does. 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

0: comes now one of the most talented popular piano prestidigitators operating currently, the elegant and the expert Carmen Cavallaro. I'm still a stranger in town, C.C., but I'm told that you're sexing the present few shows with your modern piano rendition.
1: Why, thanks, Tony. Say, why don't you come out the shows and run with them?
0: And I haven't got those kind of muscles. I'm a big man at Barney's Beanery, that's why I'm perfect to go.
1: You mean you don't rumble?
0: Too much dance for so much me. Come to rumblers, I'm strictly a listener, Carmen, like in a song like Acapulco, which you did in the picture of Diamond Horseshoe.

If you're only judging from the leaden skies that seem to be prevailing around California lately, June will be around sometime toward the end of July. July is the month that replaces sea throngs clamoring, fighting to get in to see the cinema of the great John L., which, for which a couple of friends of mine wrote a song called A Friend of Yours, a grand song.

0: We turn now to that fine dramatic lyric soprano, Miss Florence Alba. Certainly nice to welcome you back, Florence.
1: It certainly is nice to see you again, dear.
0: Likewise, I'm sure. You know, it comes as a happy thought to see you in the hall when I left 4 weeks ago, and since I find you here on my return, you're working here steady?
1: Well, as steady as you are.
0: That's silence to me. The happy silence, too, I can use it to good advantage. As Florence Alba sings, if you're going to see here, Boy Loco Pesci. Why, I said I was going to see. From Cavalier, I thought it was Dada.

May I take just a moment at this point to remind everyone that the seventh war loan is a long way to go to meet its quota for E-bonds. Those E-bonds, friends, are the little ones we buy. We all enjoy the liberty that's being held for us, not by men who lent a few easy dollars, but by men who have given many precious hours of their time. Men who seen things eyes would rather not see, suffered and died so that this land can remain as it is and as we want it to be. They didn't say they'd done enough on Okinawa. They went on and they did more. What they did with guns, high explosives, perseverance, sweat and blood, we surely can back up with a few dollars from our not too difficult job. Remember that, friends. No matter what you've done so far in the way of buying war bonds, do more. We, the many, owe at the very least that much to the men, the few men who will view the victory parade from the hallowed ground on the

0: Whilst browsing through our memories for a trio of tempting tunes of Victor Weaver medley, we stumbled happily on the songs that Ralph Ranger and Leo Robin evolved for the Paramount picture, Paris Honeymoon.
1: Oh, yeah, you were in Paris Honeymoon, weren't you, Ben?
0: Stole a little money, there, stole some money. I mumbled my way through the role of a character called Lucky.
1: Lucky.
0: This lad had a hobby of collecting rabbit feet, horseshoes, and other good luck charms.
1: This was before you started making pictures of Bob Hope.
0: Naturally, how long can you count on luck?
1: Well, what kind of a role did you play in Paris Honeymoon?
0: I was a Westerner, partner. They finally narrowed the choice down between me and Gabby Hayes. They wanted a romantic cowboy.
1: Oh, I see. You were more Bull Brummel.
0: More bow-legged.
1: I reckon there were some good Western tunes in the picture.
0: Well, I reckon that you reckon that I reckon you're about dead right, partner. Reckon you stand away, I'm going to draw a bead on one of them right here now. Stand by.

0: interval, the question arises, Bill.
1: Hello?
0: How did the story get from a Western setting to a Paris honeymoon?
1: Oh, Kenneth, you vex me. You're so ignorant. Just like a babe about these Paramount pictures and the engrossing lore that surrounds them. Epic favors they've done. You know what happened? Faster than one can tell, Arturo de Cordova, this character lucky, got himself disengaged from a farmer's daughter who was loaded with letters, wound up in a small Balkan town, sipping double-rich malt to the Gothstock Lovely, who had just got herself elected to Korean in the Rose Festival.
0: Must have had a very pretty face to be queen of the roses.
1: Oh, nice set of stems, too. Things didn't work out so well, though. He kept whispering in a drinking smell like he was fighting her, fighting her. You're a sweet little headache, but you are lots of fun.

0: Also engrossing. Yes. Tell me more about Paris' honeymoon.
1: It's funny, because he hadn't been hanging around the pool room so much, he'd have caught this flicker.
0: Well, I don't get to very many pictures, Ben.
1: No
0: stay-at-home type. No. I did see one recently, though.
1: Where did you get the man?
0: No, I see. It's a fascinating film.
1: What's the plot?
0: It's a great plot. Boy meets girl, boy loses girl, boy gets girl.
1: The type that necessitates giving away dishes.
0: With that picture, they not only gave away dishes, the manager came over and washed them for you.
1: No doubt he had to come over and dry them later. That's correct. Of course, in Paris' honeymoon, the boy got the girl, but he did it a little differently.
0: With Mary?
1: Avec musique.

Plus Strange is another Thursday. Pass us from the old class music hall next Thursday, however. The old hall will once more be open to welcome you. And on the welcoming committee, such outstanding entertainers as Edward Everett Horton, Les Tremaine, Raymond Page and his orchestra, Hildegard, and Perry Como. This latter, this Como is, I believe, a singer. You can see. Night.

10 o'clock music hall next Thursday evening at this same time to hear Edward Everett Horton, Les Lane, Hildegard, and Perry Como with Raymond Page and his orchestra. 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
1: Yes, it's for you. It's your dinner. It's called Cupboard Love. Cupboard Love's different. Comes in a packet, not a tin. See this foil pouch? Keeps it moist and squeezy. That's right. It's a new kind of cat food. Moist. It's good for you. Like it?
2: New Cupboard Love. 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
4: Hello.
5: Oh, hello, Kiki.
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6: Oh, it's the subtle stuff now.
5: Hello.
4: Hello. I think I'll watch the test match.
7: Row up, row up. Swings and roundabouts. Have a grope on the ghost train. Win yourself a coconut.
8: Who are you, my dear?
7: I'm the fair maid of Perth. Well done, sir. You got two little balls on the water jet and my husband in the leg. Lucky we haven't got the legs on the water jet. However, what prize would you like?
8: That.
7: I'm sorry, sir. It's attached to the rest of me.
8: Oh.
7: But don't stop. I'm quite enjoying it.
8: There you are. Well, in that case, what's that? What a shame. What's that big lumpy sack on the second shelf?
7: That's my sister, sir. She's stitching the back of the tent.
8: Oh, well, I'll have her. No, well, does she? If she doesn't, what else have you got?
7: Well, how about this newsflash?
9: Here is a newsflash. We're going to run out of those. The government said today that Britain would only trade with those emergent African states that have proved themselves to have a stable government. This was defined as anybody who'd been in power for more than 20 minutes. Hello?
10: Hello. I am the head of an emergent African state.
9: Where's that?
10: Kilburn. I am King Leroy the First. What I want to say to you is...
9: Hello?
10: Hello. This am King Leroy the Second. I just like to say the king is dead. Long live the... head of the army. Or as I now prefer to be known, the most illustrious and glorious savior of our people. Oh, hang on. Here comes a stroppy-looking corporal. I'll ring you back.
8: I see you're having a suit made, John.
7: How do you know?
8: There's a man behind you with his hand up your jacket.
7: Oh, he's not a tailor, he's a vent.
8: What?
7: Well, I asked for a vent in the back of the jacket. Very expensive.
8: Why?
7: Well, every time I order a drink, he says...
5: A gottle of gear.
8: I'm having a suit made for Ascot.
7: Really?
8: Yes, I'm going to wear it when I'm mending the gas heater.
7: Oh dear. Gottling.
8: That was a joke last week that made me laugh.
9: Want anything doing well, do it yourself. I've got an incredible lightweight suit.
7: Why aren't you wearing it?
9: Put it on yesterday and floated out of the window.
8: Enough of this chit-chat. Tempus fugit.
9: Pardon?
8: Time flies.
7: Indigo fugit.
8: Pardon?
7: Blue flies.
9: Speaking of that, don't look now, but your fugits are open.
5: All right, Harry. To you. Easy, easy with it. Easy. Left a bit. Center up. Careful. Steady as you go. Right, right.
9: What are they doing?
7: Putting Jimmy Young in position for tomorrow's program.
5: Told you that leg would come off.
9: I fixed it.
5: Not off the chair, off him.
11: Hi, fans, it's Dennis, everyone a coconut king here. Just popped on to tell you about my new LP, Music for Ruptured Disco Dancers.
7: What is it?
11: Well, we play all the disco hits, but very, very slowly.
9: And now, ethics. Is it a better place to live than Suffolk?
7: Ear. Ear, ear, ear.
9: What?
7: Ear. Before I get angry, ear.
9: Too late now.
12: Want to marry my sister?
9: I beg your pardon?
12: Want to marry my sister?
9: Why on earth should I want to?
12: She's a cordon bleu chef, inherits £500,000 when she's 21, got an extremely passionate nature, and she can do an impression of a sheep being hit by a golf ball.
9: Why are you having trouble disposing of her?
12: Gotta be honest, the impression of the sheep being hit by a golf ball ain't too clever. Yeah. Will you marry her?
9: Well, I've always been a bit of a softie.
12: Don't worry, she'll take care of that.
9: All right. All right, you're on. I'll marry her.
12: Right, stand back. Ethel?
13: Yeah?
12: I've found one.
13: Hello, Cheeky. Shall we name a day?
9: Why not? Let's call it Gertrude.
12: Lovely!
9: What a nice girl. Oh. Who's that gorgeous creature?
14: Hello, darling.
12: It's my brother, Sid. I'm having trouble fixing him up and all.
13: See you in church then, darling.
9: Right now.
13: All right, then.
12: Meanwhile, in church, ignoring the midget who's drowning in the font.
15: Dearly beloved, in my series of sermons on the Ten Commandments, we have reached adultery. Everybody back to my place. Oh, my God.
12: Nature Corner, our weekly wallow in nature's wonderland. A man in Pevensey has taught a duck to answer the telephone. We recorded this incredible phenomenon.
9: Pick it up, you stupid bird.
16: Stupid. Let's see you lay an egg.
9: All right.
16: Oh, fair enough. Pevensey 3248. No, sorry, he can't come to the phone at the moment. He's just laid an egg.
17: And now, here is Mr. Fosdick accompanying the vicar in all things bright and beautiful. If it sounds like something else, don't blame us.
18: Sweden, a kingdom in Scandinavia. Northwest Europe. Capital city, Stockholm. You all know this one. Mountainous in the north and south. The central lowland belt, low the sheet, containing major agricultural areas and a large proportion of the population. A small home market, little, makes for a dependency on exports. A special louder of minerals, including high-grade iron ore from Kiruna and Mombegit. North of the Arctic Circle, a social democratic state. Since 1932, remain neutral in the Second World War, has a highly advanced system of social security. An area of 173,665 square miles. And a population at the 1977 census of 8,013,696. And that's Sweden.
17: One more time.
18: Sweden. Oh.
9: And now, here is a newsflash. A London firm manufacturing radio components last month switched to making silicone chips. This has proved so successful, they have had to move into smaller premises.
12: Hello?
19: Hello, the other Colonel Sanders here. Junkin?
12: Yes, sir?
19: You know I asked you to play in that charity tennis tournament I organised for next weekend?
12: Yes, sir.
19: I've got Vita Scarolitis.
12: Well, I better not come. I might catch it.
19: Silly ass, that's a player. I've also Buster Mottram.
12: Well, put a poultice on it.
17: And now over to our interview studio, where Kingsbury Trestle is talking to a man who has a unique claim to fame.
9: Homer Foolproof, good evening.
20: Yes, isn't it? Thought it was going to rain earlier. I said to Marge, it's clouding up over Kilburn.
9: Thank you. Now, let's start again. This claim to fame, it has something to do with a well-loved figure in politics, hasn't it?
20: No, it's to do with Harold Wilson.
9: Ah, is he?
20: He's a lad, you know. If he fell off a cliff, he'd swear he was going up.
9: What exactly is the connection?
20: Well, I look nothing like him.
9: Yes, and that is your claim to fame?
20: Oh, yes. I've been approached many times. Most recently by your producer, but I'd rather not go into that.
9: No. The old bag of sweets routine. Now, these...
20: He only offered me one.
9: Ah, he's a pickle minx. Now, these people who approach you, what do they say?
20: Well, sir, it varies from person to person. I'll give you the gist.
9: Gist?
20: Oh, gist. Well, they come up to me and they say, "Good morning. I trust you're pardoning my mentioning this, but I've been struck by how little you look like Harold Wilson." Or, depending on the person or time of day, they'll say, "Good afternoon. Do you know you look nothing like Sir Harold Wilson? Get the picture?"
9: You don't have to do it all the time.
20: At my age, you can't do it all the time.
9: Have you ever met the great man?
20: What great man?
9: Sir Harold Wilson.
20: Oh, him, yes. I was doing somersaults one day in Downing Street, and he came up, poked me in the eye with his pipe and said, "Good heavens, I've never seen anyone who looks less like me. Would you like an OBE?
9: Did you accept?
20: No, I live in Hendon.
9: Ah, I see. Come a fool group, I'd just like to say that this has been a complete waste of time.
20: Excuse me. When I've got my other suit on, the dark one, I look nothing like Neville Chamberlain.
9: Shut up!
17: Welcome to Tim's Cozy Corner, in which I bring you a little spot of tranquility and ask you not to pick it, please. When the world's looking drab and the people around seem dreary and dull, made of plastic, rekindle the joys of the days that are past. Twang your old lady's knicker elastic.
9: That was the last of Tim's Cozy Corners for the time being. Anyone who'd like to purchase the complete works of Tim Brooke Taylor will have to buy the gents at Tulse Hill Station.
12: Meanwhile, at Tulse Hill Station, I think I'll have this exchange in March. Hey, look at this, a nude centerfold of a garage. Hey, the doors are wide open.
9: You can see the bicycle.
17: Hello, you two. What are you looking at?
12: Exchange of Mart.
17: Seen the garage. Yeah.
14: Wide open.
9: Bicycle.
12: Both pedals. Hey, listen. Man with problems wishes to exchange them for cowboy suit.
17: Oh, there's one here. Bullnose Morris wishes to meet plastic surgeon.
21: Oh, I see.
14: Not my own, but I see.
9: I've got one.
12: I've heard.
9: For sale, small tobacconist, counter 3 feet high. Roaring trade in Waits and Woodbines. Suit small human being or Dennis King.
21: I heard that. Dennis, I don't care, King here. As I said to the traffic warden this morning, I may be small, but I'm beautifully parked. Where did he get them from? Show 62 and he comes up fresh as a daisy.
17: If I could show 62, I wouldn't be here doing this rubbish.
12: Dennis, pray tell me, what are you doing at Tulse Hill Station?
21: The only girl I ever loved is on the 412 from Charing Cross. Here it comes now. Hello, Violet!
22: Hello, Sandy!
21: Pity it never stops. Bye, fans.
23: I'll see you in the jet.
17: Meanwhile, in the jet... No, I don't think so. Let's do 101 things you never wanted to know, number 103.
12: Spot welding was invented in 1823 by Tamsin Thrubb, who welded all his spots together into one big pimple. And now... over to the sports desk.
17: Stop it, Deirdre. You're supposed to bring in the tea and keep your hands to yourself.
24: Oh, look, that red light's come on.
17: I'm not surprised the way you behave.
25: What? Oh, hello. Sydney Chuff Buttock here with all these sports news and views and Deirdre's fingerprints on... Well, never mind. Any Aberdonian Angus McSteakhouse broke the record for the Dover to Calais swim today. On being congratulated, he expressed surprise and said he was only trying to avoid a deck chair attendant. Over. Stop that, Deirdre. Over to you, Robin.
12: A decline in the skiing boom was forecast today by Olympic champion skier Fritz von Nergel. He said, the whole business is going downhill. Over to you, Arthur and Fred.
0: English darts champion Turgid Falcon celebrated with champagne today after achieving his first three in a bed. He said, I hope one day I'll do it at darts. And now over to Wembley for show jumping with Hermes Blush.
1: And as you join me, we are getting a good look at Lucinda Pryor Palmer's seat.
9: Now, the way she sits on the horse.
1: She fell earlier on her Jaxi.
9: Her first ride was a filly called Jaxi.
1: And
9: what was that?
1: She's had a bang on the parallel bars.
9: And they're down. I mean the bars. Oh, my goodness. The harness, the saddle, everything's come off. David Broom's picked up a bit. Paddy McMahon's got a handful and he's giving it to Lucinda. Oh, God. Back to the studio.
25: Thank you, Hermes. What a funny way to hand in your notice. And now, Sir Dunstan Tamper with his readings from the Leeds Street Directory.
2: York Road, 9:14. And Scholes. York Street, 2. And York Street, 9. Zermatt Street, Zetland Place. Zion Street, Zulu Place. Zulu Terrace. I thank you.
25: Thank you. Thank you, Sir Dunstan.
2: May I avail myself of this opportunity of mentioning that I have 6 blank dates in my engagement book. They are June, July, August, September, October, and November. Thank you.
12: And now, Habitat Flourish, Space Vicar, Episode 3, The Y-Fronts from Venus.
25: Habitat lashed back with his nuclear pogo stick, and they were gone. He beamed back to Earth and found his wife in bed with 3 policemen.
3: Hello, hello, hello.
16: Not speaking to me, then. Habitat, these 3 gentlemen are my bodyguards. I have been threatened in your absence by Gnerzil, the evil genius of Venus.
3: Gnerzil here on Earth? I must get to the palace.
16: Why?
3: They're playing Aston Villa and the kickoff's in 5 minutes.
25: Refreshed by a goalless draw, a cold cup of tea and a pork pie, Habitat hurried to Downing Street and spoke to the Foreign Secretary.
3: Let me give you a complete breakdown on the whole situation, Foreign Secretary.
4: Sorry, not speak English.
3: That's why they call you that. Very well. Take me to MI5.
25: Certainly, old chap.
3: Caught you.
12: The Foreign Secretary's face fell off, revealing he was in fact the fiendish Gnerzil.
4: So, Gnerzling.
3: Pardon?
4: So, Gnerzling.
12: Ever obedient, Habitat embroidered a tray cloth and a set of doilies. Throwing them in Gnerzil's face, he looked desperately for a means of escape. No window, no trapdoors, no sliding panels. Suddenly it struck him. The door. Stepping through, he found himself in the wings of the Whitehall Theatre. He strapped them on and flew away.
25: After only 7 months, he landed in Australia. Hurriedly, he grew some stubble, donned a sweaty T-shirt and some basketball boots, and mingled with the other guests at the Prime Minister's cocktail party.
6: Oh, Owl Blue!
4: Sal Houghton here. I'm sweating like a sow in labour.
3: So I see, Cobber.
4: I'm the Prime Minister's wife, by the way. Haven't seen you in these parts before.
3: No, I usually play soldiers and old men.
4: I usually play darts and swagman's knock.
3: What's swagman's knock?
4: Same as postman's, only you jump up and down and you billabong.
12: Habitat laughed dutifully and slapped her on the back. Her face dropped. Off.
4: So, Gnerzling, we meet again. But this time, no doilies.
3: Will anything else fall off? Will Gnerzil lose face? Will Habitat lose his didgeridoo? Will this serial never end? Listen next week.
12: Meanwhile, in a schoolroom.
26: Now,
5: You're the four new boys. You're Hugh, and you're Hewitt.
7: Yes, miss.
8: Yes, miss.
5: And you're, how do you spell that?
8: L-A-H-R.
5: Yes, La. And you're,
7: Sny, miss.
5: Sny. Now, when I count four, I want you to identify yourselves one at a time from left to right. One, two, three, four.
7: Hewer.
8: Hewitt.
5: La.
7: Sny.
5: Out in the pale moonlight.
10: It wasn't your sister.
5: It wasn't your ma.
11: That was something old. On this program, you get nothing new. So the next song is both borrowed and blue.

0: 1 of Nature Corner, in which we peek under Mother Nature's skirt and get a split lip.
1: Here is Professor Werner Schmaltz to talk about voles.
2: In England, there are 5 kinds of voles. A, E, I, O.
1: Professor, that's got rid of him.
2: A, E, O, U.
1: Here is a news flash. Oh, still enjoy those. Britain's first £1 million footballer, Trevor Francis, slammed his locker door too quickly today and cut off 38 quid. Doctors said the fingernail would grow again.

0: The casebook of the famous French detective, Hercule Poirot.
1: He was Belgian.
0: He always did after curried eggs.
2: For the first time, we present the story of Hercule Poirot and murder on the Mersey.
0: Liverpool in the 60s was the center of the pop boom. At the Empire, you could hear...
3: How do you do what you do to me?
0: At the Cavern, you could hear... Even at the Primrose Tea Rooms, you could hear...

0: And that was the day they were shot.
1: Each pop promoter gambled on one particular group. Brian Epstein picked the Beatles. Scouse Wacker picked the Pimples. They shot to the top in 20 minutes. Then one fateful night at Liverpool's famous pudding club. Now listen, lads.
2: Aye, Mr. Wacker, listen to this.
1: That's not clever, Bingo. Any musician can do that.
2: On his teeth?
1: What are you doing in here on your own? Where are the others?
2: How do you mean?
1: Where's John, Paul?
2: They're practicing to be Pope.
1: Oh. What about Arthur?
2: He's lying down behind that curtain. I don't think he's too well.
1: Why not?
2: Somebody's cut his head off.
1: And that's it, really, Inspector.
2: I declare he's lying there without no hair. Well, his head's not there. I do declare I'm getting nowhere.
3: There's only one man who can solve this case. He's on his way on the Intercity Express. Hercule Parrott.
1: Don't play that accordion, sir. You're putting the other diners off their food.
4: I'm sorry, Gacon. I was just passing the time while my wine cooled down.
1: Will you be taking the soup, sir?
4: Yes, but I'm in a bit of a hurry. Pour it straight in my lap. Oh, naughty minestrone.
3: Parrott hurried to the pudding club, where the inspector started filling him in.
4: Inspector, stop hitting me.
3: Sorry, sir. Force of habit.
4: Where is this body that has been decapitated? Decapitated.
3: Decapitated.

0: take it.
1: Are his head cut off?
0: Yes.
1: Tell you the truth, we had a gig to do, so I just propped the headless body up behind the bass. The kids never noticed.
0: What?
1: Well, I mean, it's not as if he had to sing.
0: I see. Because of what you have told me, Inspector, I wish to speak with the cigarette girl.
2: She wasn't even here last night. Why do you want to speak to her?
0: Because of what you have told me. Hello, my dear. What is your name?
3: Philip White, but I'm going to be a famous singer, so I'm changing it to Philip Pink. And in fact, the work will make it Philip Brown or Philip Green, but whether I remember, I'm going to make it.
4: And make it she did. That girl today is Lulu. If she'd opted for black, she'd have been Patty Boulay.
0: Not to me, I'll have the Patty Maison.
4: It's off.
0: It always was. The killer is in this room. I accuse you of being the murderer.
4: And I accuse you of being Peter Sellers.
0: All right, I'll keep quiet if you will.
4: Dumb.
2: And so the case was never solved. However, years later, Parrott added a postscript to his memoirs.
0: The solution to the murder in the Pudding Club was quite simple. Arthur... Arthur, the decapitated, the one who had his head chopped off, had been deeply in love with Stiller, who had been deeply in love with Wacker, who had been deeply in love with Bingo. I myself was quite fond of the inspector, but that's another story. So I decided to let the sleeping poodles lie. I mean, it's not the first time a young fellow has lost his head over a pretty girl. Adieu, mes amis. Or as you English say, au revoir. Is that right? I must look that up in my chambers. Oh, I can also look up... Head chapter.
4: Hello, Sheikis, star Tim Brooke Taylor, Barry Cryer and John Junkin. The script is by John Junkin and Barry Cryer, with little bits by Tim Brooke Taylor. The music was by the Dennis King Trio, and the programme was produced by David Hatch. Come on, they're all... Barry Cryer, John Junkin and Tim Brooke Taylor are not National Theatre players, nor are they ever likely to be.

0: 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Keeps it moist and squeezy. That's right. It's a new kind of cat food. Moist. It's good for you. Like it?
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2: With Wilfred Bramble as Albert and Harry H. Corbett as Harold. This week, upstairs, downstairs.
3: Oh, God. These birds have been at the milk again.
4: Ah, oh, Mr. Steptoe.
3: Oh, hello, Doctor.
4: Having a bit of tit trouble?
3: Pardon? Oh, yes, of course. Oh, they're little devils, aren't they, eh?
4: Yes.
3: I leave a tile out there for the milkman, but he never puts it over them.
4: May I have a word with you? I finished upstairs.
3: Certainly, Doctor. Would you care for a cup of tea?
4: Oh, yes, thank you. I'd love one.
3: If you don't mind the kitchen, I'm afraid the lounge is looking a bit like a motorway cafe at the moment.
4: Yes. It's a lot of work to do on your own. What with looking after your father as well.
3: You can say that again. I'm knackered. Oh. Oh, boom. Now, which teapot shall we use? How about this one? Yes, that smells all right. Yes. You never know in this house. You'd be surprised what he puts in them sometimes. Yes.
4: What?
3: Oh, nothing. It's all right. Do sit down.
4: Ah, thank you.
3: Excuse me.
4: What?
3: Not there. See, there's a slice of bread and jam on the chair. Oh, dear. I mean, you wouldn't want to have that stuck on your pinstripe trousers while you're doing your rounds, would you, eh? I mean, the old bedside manner would suffer a bit, wouldn't it? Blackcurrant jam all over the counterpanes.
4: Great.
3: And how is my aged Pete? He'll be able to get up tomorrow, will he?
4: No. I'm afraid not.
3: Oh. How long do you think?
4: Well, it's difficult to say. It's possible you might have to reconcile yourself to him being in bed for some considerable time.
3: Not all day long. I mean, he can do a bit of graft, surely.
4: I'm afraid not. Not for a long while. Your father isn't getting any younger.
3: Neither am I. But are you sure he ain't swinging the lid?
4: Quite sure. He's in some considerable pain.
3: Only round his jaw. That's what needs the rest.
5: Do that. Give me that. Get that.
3: Yeah. You tie a bandage under his chin. That'll soon kill him.
4: I know it must be very trying for you. But I assure you, this time he isn't at all well. Are you going to pour that tea or not?
3: Oh, I do beg your pardon. Oh, it's a bit gnats, isn't it? Shall I let it stand?
4: No, don't bother.
3: But milk or lemon?
4: Lemon, please.
3: Oh, I'm afraid we haven't got any proper lemons. Got some squash, though.
4: Squash in tea? No, thanks. I'll do with milk.
3: By all means. Anyway, what's wrong with him?
4: Oh, him. Well, it's his back, you see. He's got some disc trouble. He's in pain every time he moves.
3: He doesn't move all that much at the best of times.
4: The only effective remedy is bed rest.
3: How long for?
4: Well, as I said, we don't know. It could take days. It could take weeks.
3: Weeks? I can't look after him for weeks. I mean, I've got work to do. I can't go out all day and come home here, do this place, cook and look after him. I can't do it. I mean, I'm fagged out when I get home as it is. I'm always falling asleep on the board. And if the horse didn't know the way home, we'd never get home some nights.
4: I'm sorry, Mr. Steptoe. There's nothing we can do except wait. But try and look on the bright side. Sometimes these things clear up. Overnight. Just like that.
3: Not with him, they won't. He'll hang it out. Look, if he's that bad, he ought to be in hospital. I mean, that's what I pays my stamps for. You bung him in hospital. I don't mind coming to see him.
4: I'm afraid that's not possible. There's a terrible shortage of beds.
3: Well, bung him on the floor, then. He's got a bad back. It'll be good for him. A nice, hard floor.
4: You don't seem to be very sympathetic towards him.
3: Pathetic. Look, I know him. He's not as bad as what he makes out. You say he's ill. Believe me, if you put him in hospital, stretch him out on the floor, he'll make the quickest recovery known to medical science.
4: No, it's out of the question. We can only make use of hospital beds in an emergency. He can be looked after just as well at home. He may even recover more quickly.
3: Don't you believe it? Not while he's got me on the move. He'll try and get 6 months out of this. He'll be sitting up there like the Caliph of Baghdad, rubbing his lamp and expecting me to appear every 5 minutes.
5: Harold! Where's my tea?
3: There you are, he started. Come and go, great one. Keep your turban on. There must be something you can do. Can't you give him a shot of something? Like a .303? Have you tried acupuncture? I've got a tin of gramophone needles out there.
4: No, bed rest is the only way. Bed rest and understanding. I'm afraid as he gets older, this will happen to him more and more. You're just going to have to face it. He's going to need constant attention.
3: Oh, you don't have to spell it out. I can see it all stretched out in front of me. I've seen it on the pictures. Plain, mousy, 40-year-old Jane Wyman, devoting her life to nagging, moaning, miserable Dame May Whitty. Only in them films, someone used to come along. Herbert Marshall, usually. And he'd take her glasses off. She'd let her hair down. The old bird would kick the bucket, and they'd live happily ever after. Well, that's not going to happen to me. Nobody's going to let my hair down. It'll fall out before he's finished with me.
4: Well, I'll pop in again in a few days. In the meantime, these pills will ease the pain a little.
3: Oh, thank you. How many do I take?
4: They're for your father. And these are the sleeping tablets.
5: Harold! Where's that tea?
3: You better give me some more. These won't last long.
4: Well, I leave you to it.
3: Thank you. You've been a great help. I don't know what I would have done without you.
4: Oh, not at all, not at all. Thank you for the tea.
3: So sorry about the lemon.
4: Oh, that's all right. I'll bring my own next time.
3: Right. I suppose you'll be off to Canada soon. Sliding across the old 48 parallel into the good old USA. Getting in the back way, eh?
4: I beg your pardon?
3: Oh, nothing. Just a few bitter remarks. I can see what I've got coming, that's all. Goodbye, Doctor.
4: Goodbye. I'll call in on Friday.
3: Thank you. If I can drag myself to the front door, I'll let you in. Come on, 2, 3, 4.
5: Harold!
3: Right on cue.
5: You don't care about me, do you? I'm ill.
3: Coming! Oh, good or helping ages past, oh, hope for years to come. Harsh shelter from the stormy blast and crutch to lean upon.
5: Hello?
3: Room service. Sir, what's the caviar, the champagne and the pressed duck?
5: What the hell have you been?
3: I'm terribly sorry, sir. There's trouble in the kitchen. The wine waiter reliably informs me that the Verve Clicquot 55 has run out. And would sir mind making do with the PG Tip 75?
5: Never mind. What did Crippen have to say? Don't take any notice of him. He's a liar. I am ill.
3: Yes, I know.
5: Hey? What did he say?
3: Nothing. Don't let's talk about it now.
5: What's wrong with me? What did he say?
3: He just... Nothing. Nothing to worry about. Forget it. You put it out of your mind. You've had a good life. That's the main thing.
5: Harold, you're hiding something. What's wrong with me?
3: Oh, don't think of the future, Dad. Think of the past. Those carefree golden days of your youth. Oh, those long, hot summers, walking hand in hand through the meadows with a pretty girl on your arm. The butterflies, the rippling brook, the smell of new-mown hay. Oh, the smock farmers drinking from their jugs of cider as they leaned on their pitchforks, taking a well-earned rest. The curfew that tolls the knell of parting day as homeward plods the ploughman. Oh, the leaves...
5: What's wrong with me?
3: You're dying!
5: I'm not dying. I've got a bad back.
3: I'm sorry, Father. I didn't want to be the first to tell you. I didn't mean to let you out. I'll drink your tea. Quickly. He said, you've got 3 days to live. Starting from...
6: now, tick tock, tick tock.
5: You canister, Chowdhury!
7: Oh, the agony. What did he really say, Harold?
3: He says you've got a bad back.
7: I know I've got a bad back.
3: Well, there you are. That shows you what a good doctor he is.
7: Well, I told him I've got a bad back. I want to know why I've got a bad back.
3: Lack of use. He says you've got to get out of bed and do the housework.
7: No, he didn't. He said I've got to stay in bed all the time, perhaps for weeks.
3: Oh, dear. Well, I don't know who's going to look after you.
7: Well, you are, aren't you?
3: Me? No. I'll just be on the phone booking up my holiday. I'm off to Cornwall for a month.
7: Cornwall?
3: Yeah. I'm going to do a bit of shark fishing, a bit of surfing. You wouldn't like to come with me?
7: How can I surf? I can't even surface.
3: Oh, shame. Well, is there anything you want before I go?
7: You can't go. I can't move.
3: All right, then. I'll tell you what I'll do. I'll bring up some tins of food and leave them on the end of your bed. You'll be able to reach them, all right? Right. I'll see you then. I'll send you a card. I'll leave the front door open and the doctor can bring it out when he comes round on Friday. Cheerio. I'll see you next month.
7: Harold, don't leave me. I'm ill. I really am ill this time. I can't move. I won't ask for much. Harold! Who is it?
8: Mr. Albert Steptoe, are you from the Cornish Constabulary? Ah, I got some bad news for you, sir. Your son Harold has been eaten by a shark. It happened while he was lying on a lilo, a reading of Jaws.
3: Well, I might just as well have been. It's going to happen now anyway. What do you want?
7: Harold, I'm not going to be a burden to you, honestly. I know you've got a lot to do. I know it's going to be hard for you. But I'm not skiving. Honest, I'm not.
3: No, no, Dad. I was just mucking about, that's all. Just getting a few laughs in before it all turns sour.
7: What else did he say?
3: Nothing more than what he told you. You got this trouble in your back. You got to stay in bed till it gets better. That's all.
7: How are you going to manage?
3: Oh, I don't know. We'll manage. We always do.
7: I asked him about going into hospital, but...
3: Yeah, I know. There's no beds.
7: I'll get better as soon as I can, Harold. I promise.
3: Yeah. Well, don't worry about it.
7: You're a good boy, Harold. I appreciate it. I really do. I don't blame you if you want to go to Cornwall. You don't get much out of life, and now you're lumbered with me.
3: Yes. Oh, what? Don't keep on. Let me cry my eyes out in a minute. Now, is there anything I can get you?
7: No, no. I don't want anything. I don't want to bother you.
3: No, that's all right. I don't mind.
7: I don't want to be any trouble.
3: I don't mind. What do you want?
7: Well, I could do with another cup of tea.
3: Right.
7: Harold!
3: Yes, Dad?
7: Have the papers come?
3: Yes, Dad.
7: Could you bring them up with you?
3: Yes, Dad.
7: Oh, no, Harold!
8: Yes, Dad?
7: Do you think you could make me a little sandwich?
3: Yes, Dad. What would you like?
7: Oh, anything. I don't mind. I don't want to be any trouble.
3: Oh, let's see. Corned beef?
7: No.
3: Cheese and tomato?
7: No.
3: Peanuts, butter and pickle? Well, what do you want then?
7: Anything. I don't know. I could go a nice sausage sandwich.
3: We haven't got any sausages.
7: Could you go out and get some?
3: No. Yes. All right, then. I'll go out and get some.
7: Oh, and Harold!
3: Yes, Dad?
7: Harold?
3: Yes, Dad?
7: I want to go to the lavatory.
3: I can't do that for you. I'll go and get you a milk bottle.
7: No. No.
5: That's no good.
3: Oh, God, we haven't got a bedpan. Yes, oh, no, I'll have to go out and get one.
5: No, I can't use them. I never could use them. When I was in hospital, they had to put me in a wheelchair.
3: We can't get a wheelchair down the stairs.
5: I know. You'll have to carry me.
3: Carry you?
5: There and back.
3: There and back. 3 times a day. Yes. Come on in, huh?
6: Put your foot around my neck.
3: Off we go down to Wooden Hill.
5: You're a good boy, Harold.
3: Yeah, so you said.
5: This isn't very embarrassing for me, Harold.
3: It don't do me any favours, neither.
5: Harold.
3: Yes, Dad?
5: Do you think you could bring the television set upstairs?
3: Yes, Dad.
5: And if you could pop down to the library, I want some books changed.
3: Yes, Dad.
5: And then later you can go down to the off-license and bring back some beer.
3: Yes, Dad.
5: No! Be careful! You're hurting me.
3: Oh, sorry. Sorry, Dad. Oh, God, how helping ages past.
5: Three, four, five. One, two, four, nine. Hello? Acton City Tote? Clarence? Any to come? Harsh note. 3:45, Wincanton. Aye? Oh, terrible. In agony I am. Every time I move. It's been a fortnight now. Harold? He's hopeless. Haven't seen him for half an hour. Still, you can't expect much from the younger generation, can you? All they think about is themselves and pleasure. Eh? Yeah, love to see you. This evening? Fine. Here. Eric and Arthur came round last night, stayed a couple of hours. Got Brahms and Liszt, we did. Eric brought a bird with him. About 50. Her old man's just died. You can guess from what by the look of her. What? She's promised to come round this evening and punch me pillows up. Hey? Oh, no. Not with my back. No chance. Still, I'll get her later. See you. Harold!
9: Coming, coming!
3: Oh, I'm sorry, Dad. I've just come in from the shopping. What? Was it you wanted?
5: Switch the channel over. BBC One. Racing at Kempton. That's all. I'll shout if I want you.
3: How are you feeling, Dad?
5: Rotten. Oh, it's no fun being in bed. An active man like me.
3: Did the doctor come while I was out?
5: Yeah.
3: Did he bring his lemon?
5: Hey?
10: What did he say?
5: He said I was worse. He said I mustn't do so much.
3: No, if you do any less, you'll stop breathing.
5: What was that?
3: No, nothing, Dad.
5: Did you bring me books back from the library?
3: Yes, here they are.
5: Read it. Read it. Don't like him. Read it. Well, that was a waste of time, wasn't it? I got nothing to read now.
3: I'll go down and get some more, but don't close yet.
5: And take that tray down. I hate the smell of old food hanging about.
3: Did you like the steak?
5: Is that what it was? Terrible. All gristle and garlic. You know I don't like garlic.
3: But I thought it would bring out the taste.
5: Well, it didn't. And it was fried.
3: The grill's broken.
5: Well, mend it. You're not useless, are you? The peas were like bullets. If that's the best you can do, don't. I'd rather starve.
3: Well, I'll do better tonight, Dad. I got you a nice bit of fish.
5: I don't like fish. What is he?
3: Place.
5: Didn't they have any Dover sole?
3: Yeah, but they're about 30 bob a time.
5: Oh, well, if I'm not
7: worth 30 bob when I'm ill. I'll make do with the place.
3: I'll go and get you a Dover's Hole. Now, is there anything else you want before I goes down?
7: No.
3: Right.
7: Harold!
3: Yes?
7: What's the time?
3: 3:30.
7: Nearly tea time.
3: I won't forget.
7: Just in case.
3: Right.
7: Harold!
3: Now what?
7: Have you been out on the round today?
3: No, I haven't.
7: Why not?
3: Because if you recall, I've been down to the library, down to the fish shop, up the off-licence twice, down the chemist's, round to the grocer's, and in between that, I've been up and down these stairs 23 times. And now I'm going out again.
7: Why?
3: To buy 100 yards of rope.
7: What for?
3: I'm going to make a noose at one end, and I'm going to put it round my neck. I'm going to put the other end in your end. And I would be grateful in future if you don't shout. Just pull. That way, I shall know you want me. And also, it might help me to get up the stairs a bit quicker. Believe me, them stairs are beginning to look like the north face of the Eiger.
7: Ah, it's wearing off, is it? I'm beginning to become a burden, am I?
3: No white man ever had a bigger one. But rest assured, I will not fail in my filial duty. Now, please, if you could refrain from wanting anything for 15 minutes, I would like to put my feet in water. All right.
7: He's turned the volume down. Can't hear a thing. I'll have to do it myself. Oh, me back. Hello. I can't feel it. I can move. It's clicked back. Twist again, like we did last summer. I'm cured. I'm cured. Hello there. Now, I'll get back in bed. I'm enjoying the rest. I need it anyway at my age. Harold! Harold! Could you come up a moment? I'm stuck!

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1: The great guitar sound of today is Gibson. 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

0: I'll be working like a dog. I'll come home and find him sleeping like a log. Oh, cool. I could do with a nice cold beer. Oh. Yeah, that's funny. There was two lagers in here this morning. Well, I didn't have them. I shouldn't think the horses had them. So that leaves that perpendicular ponce upstairs. Which also accounts for last week's gradual disappearance of all the pink ones in my licorice also. I'll kill him.
1: Harold! Harold! Are you in?
2: No, I'm not.
1: Harold! Are you there?
2: No, I'm hiding.
1: Oh, I feel pretty, oh, so pretty. It's a pity I've only got one. Yeah. There's no beer left. Oh, well. I'll just have to nick some more of his liquor as all sorts. Yeah. All the pink ones is gone. I'll have to start on the black and white ones. Oh, well. I'd better get back to bed before old faceache comes home. My heels are alive with the sound of...
0: Right. Me thinks it's time old faceache come home. Now, what can I do to him that's horrible and nasty? Yeah. Oh, yeah, yes. A little piece of soup to purge, I think, is called for, definitely. What kind of fool am I? Come on, 2, 3, 4.
1: Harold! Harold, is that you?
0: Yes, Dad. I won't be long. I've got a nice surprise for you.

0: How are you feeling, Dad?
1: Not so good, Harold. It's getting worse. I think I'm going to be up here for quite a while yet.
0: Oh, dear, I'm so sorry. What I've got on this tray will help you to get better.
1: What's under the clothes? Have you cooked me something nice for tea? Sausage, egg and bacon, is it?
0: Yes, you'd like that, wouldn't you?
1: Yeah.
0: And some bread pudding and custard.
1: Oh, yes, smashing. And some cheddar cheese.
0: Yes. Big bit or little bit?
1: Oh, well, all right, I'll have a big bit.
0: Oh.
1: With some pickled onions and four slices of bread and butter.
0: Yes, and two tins of lager and half a pound of licorice all sorts. Pink ones.
1: Eh?
0: You can have all that later, but first, you're going to have a blanket bath.
1: A bath?
0: Yeah, that's right. Because you're a dirty little old man, aren't you? You've been in bed for 3 weeks now, haven't you? And a proper wash. Have you?
2: Oh,
0: right?
2: Dirty little old man.
0: The most important of all, we mustn't let you get bed sore, must we? A skinny little bum like yours is highly susceptible. Surgical spirit, that's the stuff.
1: No, Harold, I haven't got any bed sores.
0: Turn over.
1: No, Harold, I...
0: Turn over.
1: Ooh, be careful with that stuff, it stings. Stop it. Hey, let me get up.
0: No.
1: Mind me. Get out of the way. I want to go to the bathroom.
3: Oh, Lordy, he's risen from his bed. Oh, the saints be praised, the miracle cure. They'll turn us into a grotto. A grotty grotto.
1: You lot, little... I'm on fire.
3: I'll put the hose on for you, Dad.

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0: Well, darlings, here it is, 1951. 1951. It seems like only yesterday it was 1941. But, of course, 1941 was 5 years ago. I may be a poor mathematician, but I'm going to be the youngest poor mathematician. Well, I woke up this morning, thank goodness. And I looked in the mirror and I said to myself, good morning, Clover, darling. I called everybody darling, darling. And I had a little talk with myself. Now, I talk to myself all the time. Goodness knows no one else has anything I want to listen to. So I said, now look here, Tallulah. This is a new year. Now let's make it a good one. No tantrum, no temper, no insult. And the face in the mirror said, yes, darling, and no radio show. It was then that I realized that it wasn't a mirror at all. I'd been looking out of my window at a poster advertising all about Eve.
1: Pardon me, Tallulah. May I interrupt this conversation you are having with yourself?
0: Fred, darling. Fred Allen.
1: Tallulah, I happen to be all about eavesdropping. And I overheard you talking to yourself. You don't know how lucky you are. You know, I was on the air 12 years before I found out that I was talking to myself.
0: Now, Fred, I loved you on radio. You had a faithful audience. They never missed your show.
1: Ah, and my audience is still faithful, Tallulah. I've been out of radio for 3 years, and they still don't miss my show.
0: Darling, I'll never understand why you don't have a radio program.
1: Well, I had to give it up. Circumstances, Tallulah. I had a minor problem. You see, my hooper and my pulse both went down to 5.
0: Well, you look simply divine now, darling. That trip to Florida must have done you a lot of good. I just adore your tan.
1: Well, this isn't a tan. It's sort of a yellow frostbite. You know, it went down to 5 in Florida, too. It was so cold in Miami, I had to put sleeves in my electric blanket so that I could go out in the daytime. My teeth kept chattering all night.
0: Well, why don't you keep them in hot water? Well, darling, you of all people don't have to worry about not having a regular radio show.
1: No, that's true, Tallulah. I am gainfully unemployed.
0: Isn't it boring, darling? Nothing to do all day.
1: Oh, I'm always busy. I have a hobby. Unemployment insurance.
0: Unemployment insurance?
1: Yes, that is controlled by a government agency that insures you against finding a job. They pay you a small weekly stipend while they try to place you. Now, last week, for example, I was interviewed for a job in the automat as a banana turner.
0: A banana turner?
1: Yes, in the automat, you see, sometimes when the fruit chef is in a hurry, he will put a banana into a compartment the long way. Well, the banana sticks out and the little door won't close. And that's where I come in.
0: You... as a banana turner?
1: I turn the banana crosswise so that little door can close, you see.
0: Now, Fred, you're joking, darling, with this unemployment insurance. Surely you have some plan for the future.
1: Well, yes, I have. I'm coming back to radio.
0: Oh, that's just good news, Fred. With
1: really?
0: A comedian like you coming back to radio, radio could really come back.
1: Is that trip necessary? Well, confidentially, Tallulah, it's that tea. I'm off a tea. I can't leave it out of my words, even. Confidentially, Tallulah, I'm not coming back as a comedian. That's too tough a job today. When I come back, I'm going to have the easiest job in radio.
0: What's that, Fred?
1: I am going to be a sponsor.
0: Fred, you a sponsor? Mm-hmm. You must be losing your mind.
1: Well, that's the first requisite.
0: Well, what are you going to sell?
1: Nothing. You know, I think that people have been listening to radio commercials for so long that their houses are cluttered up with stuff that they really don't need. So I am going to sell nothing. And I'm going to charge 37 cents for it.
0: Fred, isn't that a lot of money for nothing?
1: Oh, the way prices are today, about all you can get for 37 cents is nothing. And for 47 cents, you can get the big economy size nothing. Well, I can sponsor a radio show and build it around a personality who could make something big out of nothing.
2: Mr. Allen!
1: Well, here's nothing with a head on it. Well, as I stand here and cleverly feign astonishment, if it isn't Portland... Tallulah, you remember Portland, Hopper?
0: I recognize the city, but the state is unfamiliar. Portland Hopper, that's an odd name. Why do they call you Portland?
2: Well, Miss Bankhead, you see, I was born in Seattle.
0: Then why didn't they call you Seattle?
2: Seattle is such a silly name for a girl.
0: Yes. Well, lucky for you, you weren't twins. Your mother might have called you Walla Walla.
2: Oh, come now, Miss Bankhead, you're joking.
0: That's what we're here for, darling.
2: Oh, honestly, Miss Bankhead, we do have twins in our family, but it would have been ridiculous to call them Walla Walla.
0: Well, what did they call the twins?
2: Minneapolis and St. Paul.
1: Well, look, Mrs. Rand and Mrs. McNally, I hate to put my map in here at this time, but I'm sure that Portland didn't stop by to discuss the states of the Union. Now, what is on your, you should excuse the expression, your mind, Portland?
2: Well, Mama says she's an admirer of Miss Bankhead's from way back.
1: See, that's rather a broad statement. But carry on, Portland.
2: Mama listens to Miss Bankhead shows religiously.
1: Well, it's on Sunday, so naturally.
0: I think your mother is darling, Portland.
2: Mama asked me to ask you a question, Miss Bankhead, if you won't get mad.
0: Mad? Oh, why should I get mad, darling? Of course I won't get mad. Haven't you heard, Portland, dear? It's the new Tallulah. No tantrums, no temper. Especially not for such a devoted listener as your mother. Mad indeed. Now, darling, what is your mother's question, darling?
2: How old are you?
0: None of your mother's neurotic business.
1: Say, Portland, if you will climb down from that chandelier, I'd like to tell you that you may inform your mother that I am going back on radio myself. I'm going to be a sponsor.
2: Really, Mr. Allen? What are you going to sell?
1: Well, I'm going to have a program that sells nothing.
2: Oh, just like your old program.
1: In rebuttal, Miss Hopper, I must say that you have the makings of another Tallulah, only an octave higher.
0: On this high note of hilarity, let us take leave of beautiful Portland, the city of Hopper, and wend our way toward Meredith Wilson and his big show, orchestra and chorus. Here they are now in their first bright, sparkling arrangement of 1951, a brand new tune by that grand old master, Zygmunt Romberg. Zing, zing, zing, zing.

0: Meredith, that was divine. Meredith Wilson, darling.
1: Oh, yes, Miss Bankhead. I'll be over there in just a minute.
0: Oh, Fred.
2: Yes, Tallulah.
0: Have you met Meredith Wilson?
2: No, I have never had the pleasure.
0: How lucky can you be?
2: Well, I'll tell you as soon as I meet him.
0: Now, believe me, Fred, your luck is running out.
2: Yeah?
0: Here he comes now. You're trapped.
2: Trapped? You mean...
0: Fred, now listen, I'm very fond of Meredith. I think he's divine. I adore him. You'll find he's a lovely chap, but you mustn't encourage him, or he'll bore you to tears with some revolting story about that remote little hamlet he comes from, Mason City, Ireland.
2: Shh, cheese it, Tallulah. Here he is.
1: Mr. Allen, gee, I've been wanting to meet you.
2: Really?
1: You'll find me a lovely chap if you don't encourage me to bore you to tears with some revolting story about that remote little hamlet I come from, Mason City, Iowa.
2: Why, I am very interested, Mr. Meredith.
0: You'll be sorry, darling. Press on, Meredith.
1: Well, sir, gentlemen, back there in Mason City, Iowa... I want to say back there in Mason City, Iowa... That's my hometown, you know.
0: I know that.
1: Well, it is, you know. Well, sir, the big social event of the season used to be the Strawberry Festival. I tell you, this one year it was wilder than a corn husking bee.
2: Really?
1: Jiminy crickets. Oh, excuse me, Miss Bankhead. I forgot there was a lady present.
0: Fred, have you ever heard a more inane little tale?
2: Well, this is the first time I've ever seen a fellow fall asleep in the middle of his own story.
0: He's lucky.
1: Well, sir, this one year that I'm talking about, we just couldn't wait for the strawberries to arrive.
2: No.
1: I didn't tell you this, but we don't grow strawberries in Mason City.
2: No?
1: No. Every year we have them shipped in for our strawberry festival.
2: One at a time.
1: Well, of course, without strawberries, it wouldn't be a strawberry festival.
0: No.
1: Well, anyhow, they were coming all the way from Minneapolis, you know.
0: Hell, yes. I know his brother, St. Paul.
1: Well, sir, when those strawberries came in, we had a festival that I'll never forget as long as I live.
2: Yeah.
1: And Mason City will never forget it either.
0: Not as long as you live, they won't.
1: Well, thank you. Boy, it was some party. Every boy and girl in town was there, and they'll never forget that evening. On account of that strawberry festival, some of them later got married. Some got engaged. Something happened to everybody who was there.
2: What happened to you?
1: I ate too many strawberries and broke out in a rash. And from then on, whenever I hear the word strawberry, I just want to run.
0: Strawberry, strawberry, strawberry!
2: May I take a box of those strawberries, lady?
0: Well, Fred, was that or was that not the dullest story you've ever heard in your life?
2: Well, sir, Tallulah... It's a funny thing, you know. When I was a kid back there in Boston, a suburb of Mason City, we used to have these bean festivals. And I remember...
0: Beans! Oh, isn't this awful? Meredith and his strawberry festival. Fred and his half-baked story about beans. Now, I remember when I was a little girl, down there in Alabama, we used to have cotton festivals. I'll never forget the year Jefferson Davis and I led the Grand March. What am I saying? We have come now, darling, to an exciting moment in our big show tonight. We ask you to join us in bidding welcome to an outstanding personality, a distinguished artist, Mr. Edward G. Robinson. We hear now a famous story by the well-known writer and celebrated master of suspense, Mr. Cornell Woolrich. The big show stars Mr. Edward G. Robinson in the role of Harold Hardiker in Woolrich's After Dinner Story.

0: The scene? The sumptuous dining hall in the apartment of Harold Hardiker, Park Avenue. A soft summer night in August. A lavish dinner for five has come to the brandy and the cigar.
1: Yes, it's been very nice.
2: Oh, Evans, kindly pass that silver bowl. Let each of the gentlemen see what it contains. Mr. McKenzie first.
3: Not another dessert, Mr. Hardy.
2: No, not quite. Mr. Kenshaw?
4: Mayonnaise?
2: Close. Mr. Pendergast?
5: What is this, a gag?
2: No, I'm afraid not. Mr. Lambert, please?
6: I'm too full to care, sir. All I can say is it looks hot, sticky, and it smells funny. Eggnog, huh?
2: Oh, that's very good. Evans, place the bowl in the exact center of the table. Now, that's it. Thank you. Oh, and you may remove the glasses and coffee.
5: Okay, mister, we give up. What's in that thing?
2: Oh, quite a number of things, Mr. Pendergast. Whites of eggs, mustard, certain other ingredients, all well beaten together.
3: Sounds like an antidote.
6: That's not a funny joke, McKenzie.
2: No, it's not a joke. It is an antidote. Oh, Evans, you have the gun I gave you. All right, stand there. Please, on the other side of those doors and see to it that no one comes out of here. If they try, you know what to do.
5: I thought there was something screwy with this idea coming to your house for supper. Why should you invite four characters you don't even know? Then throw us a feed like this. I'm getting out of here.
2: I assure you, Pendergast, Evans will not hesitate to shoot. He has orders. You see, gentlemen, there's a murderer in our midst.
3: What? What are you talking about?
5: Murder.
2: Gentlemen, I know you all quite well. McKenzie, you're still a salesman of water coolers. Lambert,
3: yes.
2: You're a salesman of novelties. Kenshaw, you're still a clerk. Pendergast? Well, the police have an interesting dossier on you.
5: What of it?
2: Only this. One of you is a murderer. One of you killed my son. You killed him a year ago today. The murderer has not yet paid the price.
3: You setting yourself above the proper constituted authorities? The findings of the medical examiner were suicide while of unsound mind. Why do you hold him in
2: this company? Isn't a discussion. This is an execution. A year ago, an elevator making its descent picked up at different floors in an office building five passengers. Five men, presumably, on their way home from work. Including the operator, there were six people making the descent. That elevator went out of control and crashed to the basement, killing the operator. Five of you were still alive after the crash. While the rescue crew worked with acetylene torches to cut through the steel top of the car, one of you shot and killed my son, lying there in the dark. The inquest found that he was killed with his own gun, died by his own hand. But you know differently. I know differently.
4: Oh, but surely, Mr. Hardiker, the inquest was thorough. I recall that there was testimony offered to prove that your son had been of a highly nervous type, that he was overwrought, that the noise of the torches, magnified as it was within the car, was the factor that pushed your son beyond endurance.
5: Yeah, it was rough in that elevator. I thought we were going to get burned down.
6: My ears have never been the same. I can still hear that roaring.
3: The net is, Mr. Hardiker, that if you were right, the police would have long since proved it. After all, they are interested in justice. It's their business. But it's been a year now, and the case is still not closed.
2: No, Mr. McKenzie, it is not closed. You see, I know who the man is. It's taken me a year to find out, but now I know beyond the shadow of a doubt. The police wouldn't listen to me. They insisted it was suicide. But I demand justice for the taking of my son's life. It is now 9:00. In a matter of minutes, one of you will be dead. You probably noticed at dinner that each of you was served separately. One dish, and one alone, was deadly. It's putting in its slow, sure work right now as we sit here. Look at that silver bowl, gentlemen. It contains the antidote. I have no wish to set myself up as an executioner above the law. Let the murderer be the chooser. Let him reach out and save himself and stand convicted before all of you. Or let him keep silent and go down to his death without confessing, privately executed for what can't be publicly proved. In, say, 10-12 minutes, collapse will come without warning.
6: But,
7: But are you sure you did this to the right one?
2: Oh, I haven't made any mistake. The waiter was carefully rehearsed. You're all perfectly unharmed, but the killer.
6: Now, he tells us, a fine way to digest a meal. Why didn't you serve the murderer first so then the rest of us could eat in peace at least?
7: Shut up, Lambert.
3: You can't be sane and do a thing like this.
2: Did you ever have a son, Mr. McKenzie?
5: Can't stand it. Let me out of here. I didn't do it.
6: I don't feel so good.
4: Then why don't you take the medicine our dear host has provided?
6: Why not, Lambert? Just reaching for a cigar, Mac. Got a light, Pendergast? Thanks. Something's shaking, either my head or your hand.
5: What are you trying to do? You trying to kid us? What's the idea of reaching like that if you ain't going to take this stuff? Can't you see this ain't no time to kid? This guy Hardecker is nuts. He's nuttier than a fruitcake.
3: Quit it, Pendergast. Act like a man.
4: Hardecker, you're alienating whatever sympathies due you by pulling a stunt like this.
2: I'm not asking for sympathy. It's atonement I want. Three lives were taken from me. My only son, my daughter-in-law, and their prematurely born child. I demand payment for that.
5: I can't breathe. He's done it to me, so help me.
3: Gas around the heart may depend on gas. Don't fall for it if you're not sure.
5: Don't fall for it. If I drop dead, are you going to bring me back?
4: He ought to be arrested for this.
6: Arrested? He's going to get sued like nobody was ever sued before. When I get through it...
2: I'd say about 4 minutes left. Well, the murderer seems to prefer death to confession.
6: Oh! What's the matter, McKenzie? It hit you?
7: My heart.
5: Hey! Oh, dear God in heaven, I didn't do nothing to deserve this. I'm dying, I know, I'm dying.
2: If the antidote is not downed in 30 seconds, it will most certainly fail. 30 seconds.
7: No. No, no! Give me that ball! There. I've drunk it. I've drunk it all. Will it save me? Don't stare at me. Tell me. Will it save me? Did I drink it in time?
2: So it's you, Kenshaw.
7: Yes, I killed him. I'd kill him again. Over and over and over 1,000 times. He used your name, cashed in on your wealth and position to work himself in my company. Got my job, got me fired. Yes, I killed your son. I killed him. So what? So what, Hardecker? No matter what they've all heard me say just now, you'll never be able to prove I did it. Nobody saw me. Only the dark.
2: That's where you're going. Into the dark.
7: You can't prove it. Nobody saw me. Only the... dark.
5: He fell like a ton of bricks.
6: What's the matter with him?
3: He's dead. Well, Hardecker.

0: Your antidote didn't work in time.
1: No, that wasn't the antidote. That was the poison itself. He hadn't been given any poison until he gulped that down. He convicted himself and carried out sentence on himself with one and the same gesture. I hadn't known which one of you it was until then. I'd only known it hadn't been my son's own doing, because you see, the noise of those torches burning above your heads while the crew worked to free you from the elevator wouldn't have affected you much. He was partly deaf from birth. Now, I'm ready to take my own medicine. Call the police. Let them and their prosecutors and their courts of law decide whether I killed him or his own guilty conscience did.

0: Bravo, bravo to Edward G. Robinson and the supporting cast for a splendid performance. Come over here, Eddie, darling. We have so much to talk about.
1: Ah, shut up.
0: Red, isn't that darling? Sweet little Eddie Robinson trying to act like a gangster.
1: And you shut up, too.
2: Wait a minute, I didn't say anything.
1: Well, just in case you're thinking of saying anything, just shut up.
0: Now, Ed, you're kidding, aren't you?
1: What do you think this buzz on my hip is?
0: Little day spread.
1: The 45, see?
0: Have you ever considered cutting down on potatoes?
1: Now listen, you big tomato. You get in my way and I'll push a grapefruit in your mush and throw a pineapple into your apartment, see?
3: Say, I'll take a pound of that fruit salad, sir.
1: Now look here, I'm warning you, see? One more crack out of you and you'll need protection insurance.
3: Say, I'll take some of that, too. It'll go well with my unemployment insurance.
0: Wait a minute, Fred. Now, look here, Ed. I don't understand this. Now, I've always known you to be a mild, sweet-tempered, intellectual man who spends most of his time collecting valuable paintings.
1: Yeah, that's a blind. On the backs of them, there are paintings or blueprints of some of the biggest banks in the country, see?
3: But, Mr. Robinson, I understood that you had a collection of authentic paintings by Rembrandt, Renoir, and Degas.
1: Oh, sure, sure. I had those guys paint over the blueprints.
3: But Rembrandt, Renoir, and Degas, they're all dead.
1: Well, that's the idea. Dead men don't talk, see?
0: Now, Eddie.
1: Now, don't
0: talk,
1: butt
0: Eddie.
1: Me, will you? Don't butt me, see? Now, don't get in my way. See, I'm hard as nails, see? You're going to get hurt, see?
0: Please, I'm getting seasick.
1: Come here, short broad and... broad? Don't go teaching how to fool around with me, see? I'm going to give you a little lesson as to how to behave, see?
0: Oh, you struck me. This has got to stop. This is the movie Edward G. Robinson. The movie Edward G. Robinson, not the real Edward G. Robinson.
4: Well,
0: what's the matter with you?
4: Well, everybody's picking on me. All my life, I never had a chance. I used to be on Broadway, and I was a nice, quiet guy who minded his business, never got in any trouble. And then I went to Hollywood, and I did a gangster picture. From then on, my troubles began. People avoided me. Children cried when I came into a room.
3: Say, wait a minute. If I had known this was for the Academy Award, I'd have worn my tux and my suspenders.
4: Now, when I walked down the street, horses would bolt.
0: It must be for the Riding Academy Award.
4: Oh, I just hated myself. So I hired a publicity man. No, really, now, please don't laugh at me. I hired a publicity man to tell people that I was really a gentleman, but it worked too well, and suddenly people began to push me around. The minute they knew I wasn't really tough, they took advantage of me. So I gave that up, and I tried to go back to being tough. And I was doing so well, too, until you hit me. The humiliation of it, to be hit by a woman in public. Tallulah, why did you do it? Now, why did you do it?
0: I'll take a pound of that ham. We'll be back in a moment, darling. Just as soon as I ring my chimes, this is NBC, the National Broadcasting Company.

0: 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The big stars on this program are Fred Allen, Phil Baker, Marlena Dietrich, Portman Hoffa, Edward G. Robinson, Danny Thomas, Fran Warren, Meredith Wilson and the Big Show Orchestra and Chorus, and every week, your hostess, the glamorous, unpredictable Tallulah Bankhead.
1: Well, darling, here we are with the Big Show and a dipper full of stars. The Big Dipper, of course. I'm particularly thrilled over the impending appearance this evening of Marlena Dietrich. Marlena Dietrich. A magic name, which is synonymous throughout the world with beauty, charm, talent, glamour. Of course, darling, you realize they hand me this stuff. I have to read it. I don't know why they think she's so attractive. Just because she has beautiful hair, a lovely face, a perfect figure, gorgeous legs.
2: I'll take 110 pounds of that.
1: Phil Baker.
2: Hello, Tallulah. It's really a pleasure to be... Which camera do I face?
1: Camera? Well, there are no cameras here, darling. This is not a television show. It's a radio show.
2: A radio show? So why did I wear my toupee?
1: Well, at least it looks nice.
2: See, I even fooled you, Tallulah. I don't really wear a toupee.
1: I know, darling. I was just joking. But I always thought they were worn in the center of the head.
2: Look, honey, I'll wear mine the way I like, and you wear yours the way you like.
1: Now, darling, what were we talking about before we started blowing our top?
2: Well, I don't know why, but I had an idea this was a television show. I'm sure I've seen you on television. Aren't you the one who wears those low-cut gowns?
1: That's Emerson, darling. This is RCA.
2: Oh, I see. But I'm sure I've seen you on television, Tallulah. I can't remember where, but... never mind. But surely you must be thinking of going on television, Tallulah.
1: Well, to be very honest, Phil, I've been wrestling with the idea.
2: That's where I saw you wrestling.
1: Oh, I... couldn't be a wrestler, darling.
2: Why not? You're a good enough actress. Listen, Tallulah. Believe me, television is for you, especially now. The screens are getting larger and larger and larger.
1: And your check is getting smaller and smaller and smaller.
2: Look, Tallulah, it would be a cinch to convert this radio show into a TV show. I know just how to do it.
1: Well, I'm willing to try. Goodness knows I've tried everything else. All right, I'll try TV, even if it kills me.
2: Well, we all have to go sometime.
1: What's the first step?
2: Well, as you know, in television, they don't use any scripts at all. Mm-hmm. Why don't we just put our scripts aside for a while and see how it works?
1: All right. Well, this is pretty dull. Nothing's happening.
2: Well, that's television.
1: Oh, but they must have something else.
2: Well, personally, I don't watch television very much. It sort of depresses me. I used to look at those mystery shows. So many people get killed. It's all very sad.
1: Well, television is great for baseball. The Giants are my team. I watched the Giants play all last summer.
2: Yes, it's all very sad. It really is.
1: Not this year it won't be, brother.
2: But there's...
1: Come on, applaud,
2: Jim. Come on, applaud.
1: Now, they don't know that lib on
2: the
1: show.
2: Was that an ad-lib?
1: I don't know, darling.
2: You really put it over there. But there's one thing I do like on television.
1: What's that?
2: They're getting some beautiful new actresses. They're so young and gorgeous.
1: Yes, it's all very sad. Well, television isn't for me. I love the theater. It's vibrant. It's real. It's a true expression of great art. The theater doesn't limit you to the narrow space of a camera. And the hot lights leave you to wonder if you're going to remember your lines instead of reacting to your fellow players and giving your character that third dimension so necessary to make it a living, breathing thing. See what I mean, Phil?
2: Yeah, I don't photograph well either.
1: I think I'll stick to radio where I'm doing very well.
2: Who said? Listen, what's so terrific about this show? Great comedians, magnificent dramatic actors, sensational singers. What have you got in this program that you can't get in any Broadway show right now for $6.60?
1: Me, darling.
2: Well, I agree with you, Cinderella. But with all that, you're still missing one element that would really make this a big show.
1: Oh, what's that, Phil?
2: Me, darling.
1: Well, it's been so long having you on this program, Phil.
2: I don't get it.
1: So long, darling. Happy unemployment insurance.
2: Ah, Tallulah, I didn't mean to get fresh. It's just that I play the accordion, you know, and after listening to this show for so many weeks, and now after meeting you in person, I feel that you should have an accordion to support you.
1: Well, thank you, darling, but fortunately, I can still get around by myself.
2: Believe me, Tallulah, the accordion would complement your voice.
1: Well, that would be a change around here. Why does everyone poke fun at my voice? I can't understand it.
2: I can't understand it either. To me, you have a voice like any other normal American boy.
1: Play, Phil. Oops, sorry, wrong program.
2: Thank you, Tallulah. I'd like to play a tune I wrote especially for this program 20 years ago. Strange interlude. Would you like to hear it?
1: No, darling. But I'm sure that won't stop you.
2: I wrote this torch song on one of the saddest days of my life. I was engaged to a lovely girl, but we had a quarrel. I wrote this on the day the ring was returned. She made me give it back.

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1: Very well said, Ed Hurlyhigh, Hurlyhope. I have so much trouble with that darling man's name. Now, where were we? Oh, yes, I was about to...
2: Hello, Tallulah.
1: Ah, hello, Fran. Fran Waring, darling. How are you today, Fran, sweetie?
2: Oh, I'm very excited, Tallulah.
1: Yeah?
2: What with Marlena Dietrich on the show, she's so glamorous.
1: I've heard that said about me, darling.
2: And she's such an international celebrity.
1: I've heard that said about me, darling. Who?
2: I remember she was my ideal when I was a child.
1: And I've heard that said about... Oh, darling.
2: You know, Tallulah, with Marlena on the show, I knew we girls would have a lot of competition. So I thought I'd dress very carefully today. I really extended myself.
1: Darling, your extension is showing. Besides, I wouldn't let Marlena Dietrich upset you. She's just another glamorous, beautiful woman.
2: No, she doesn't bother me as long as you're here, Tallulah. It's so reassuring to see your old face.
1: Now, just a moment, Fran Warren. You're making it very difficult for us to remain friends.
2: Oh, I'm so sorry, Tallulah. I didn't mean that at all. I don't think you have an old face. I don't think your face is as old as the rest of you. No, I didn't mean that either.
1: Fran, darling, it would probably be wiser for both of us if the next time you opened your mouth, it was to sing. What song do you have in mind?
2: Don't Take My Love from Me.
1: All right, darling, I won't if you'll sing. Meredith, if you please, sir.

0: Well, you're in great voice today, Fran, and,
1: Hello, Tallulah, darling.
2: Is this a dagger I see before me?
0: Darling, this is Marlene Dietrich. Oh, Marlene, Marlene, how simply wonderful to see you again.
1: Thank you, Tallulah. How long has it been? I was thinking only this morning that I haven't seen you in 20...
0: Oh, careful, Marlene, darling. People are listening.
1: Weeks?
0: Oh, darling, weeks.
1: Oh, Tallulah.
0: Yeah.
1: After all these years, guess whom I met the other day? Claude. I ran into him on the street.
0: Hard, I trust.
1: Why, Tallulah, precious, he was so crazy about you.
0: Oh, no, Pat, it was you he was crazy about.
1: Of course not, darling. Everybody knows he was crazy about you.
0: Well, now that I come to think of it, he was crazy about me.
1: Yes, he was crazy.
0: Yeah, isn't he sweet? Dear old Claude, does he know that you're a grandmother now? Oh, excuse me, darling. He knew you were a grandmother then, of course.
1: Isn't she sweet? Tell me, Tallulah, what's new? I hear so little about you since you have hidden yourself away in radio.
0: Oh, come now, Marlena, sweet. If you could read, you'd know that I just got a big spread in Collier's magazine this week.
1: Well, you need a big magazine, Tallulah. Fortunately, I can still make the slimmer magazine. As a matter of fact, Tallulah, I was just interviewed this morning by the Woman's Home Companion.
0: No? Are they changing the name to Old Woman's Home Companion? Now, let's face it, darling. Look at you. False eyelashes, mascara, powder, rouge, lipstick.
1: Yes, darling, but the rest of it is all me. Well, look, what are we talking about? Let's stop pretending and tell the truth. There's no use denying it. I'm not quite as young as I used to be. Everybody knows that I'm a mother, and now I'm a grandmother. The silly idea women have that they must lie about their age is ridiculous. I don't care if everybody knows how old I am.
0: You really mean that, Marlena?
1: Of course, Tallulah.
0: Well then, darling, how old are you?
1: 32.
0: 32? Now, just a minute, Marlena. Do you mean that you're only 1 year older than I am? Now, look here, Marlena. Marlena, my sweet, I happen to know that you have a daughter who's been married for a few years and has two children.
1: Isn't it amazing? One day on her birthday, I turned around, and there was my daughter, 3 years older than I am.
0: Now, darling, why don't we stop this stupid quarreling?
1: All right. Would you like me to do a number?
0: Oh, please do, Marlena. You perform such miracles with numbers.
1: May I sing Falling in Love Again?
0: By all means, Marlena. Sing Falling in Love Again. Why don't you sing it for us again, just the way you sang it 35 years ago. Before you were born, darling.

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1: Thank you, Ed Hurley-Hay. Hurley-Hi, ho-hoo-ho. Well, that takes care of the vowels. Shall I try the consonants? Oh, Marlena, darling, I must tell you how divine your song was, darling.
2: Thank you, Tallulah.
1: Such a wonderful way to lead into the commercial.
2: Now, have you know, Tallulah, that men have killed themselves after hearing me sing?
1: I'm sure of that, darling. I died a little myself.
2: Well, we all have to go sometime.
3: Say, speaking of going, I think I'll be going. I've been wading through this script looking for a line or two for myself.
1: Why, Fred Allen.
3: Not even a joke line, mind you. Just an ordinary old feed line would do. Any line at all, a bread line. Marlena's lines would do. Say, as a matter of fact, Marlena's lines are perfect. And besides, not that you girls need me to throw you a curve, but I've noticed that Phil Baker had an accordion solo, Marlena Dietrich had a bronchial solo, and I would like to play a little clarinet solo. I just happened to have my clarinet with me.
1: Why, of course, Fred. Did you think I would do a show and neglect having you play your clarinet?
3: Well, frankly, yes, Tallulah.
1: Of course you can play.
3: Oh, goody. What a night for music lovers. May I begin? Wait a minute, you guys.
1: Edward G. Robinson, darling, what is it?
4: You know, I'm looking for some lines myself, see. If everybody's doing a solo, I want to do one too, see?
1: But, Eddie, darling, what instrument do you play?
4: I don't play any instrument, but I carry a violin case, see?
1: That might be odd, a machine gun solo.
4: Well, when do we get to it?
5: Wait a minute. How about me, fellas?
1: Ed Hurley, you a soloist too?
5: Well, we all have to go sometime.
1: Be a solo first, darling, and then Fred and Ed, they'll follow, huh?
5: Oh, thank you, Lola. All I wanted to say was that this portion of the program was brought to you by the makers of Anacin for fast relief from pain of headache, neuritis, and neuralgia, and by RCA Victor, world leader in radio, first in recorded music, first in television.
1: You're soloing quite well, Ed Hurley. Now, Eddie Robinson, what did you have in mind?
4: Spread out, you guys, see? I'm taking over the station break, see?
1: Oh, are you still doing that imitation of Edward G. Robinson? You know, Eddie, you and I are probably the two most widely imitated people in the whole world.
4: Oh, is she imitating me now, too?
1: No, darling, but I am. Watch this. Ready with your clarinet, Fred?
3: Lips akimbo, Tallulah.
1: All right, you guys. I'm taking over, see? Now get this, see? This is NBC. The National Broadcasting Company.

0: This is The Big Show, where tonight the glamorous Tallulah trades darlings with the fabulous Marlene. The score at the half, Marlena 32, Tallulah 31.
1: Ages, that is. It's like golf, darlings. Low score wins.
2: Four.
1: Danny Thomas.
3: Oh, please, stop. Oh, please. Oh, thank you. Please, please, no applause, no applause. With all that applause that sets up a big wind, I'll catch a cold and wind up sounding like Tallulah Bankhead.
1: Danny, darling, I've been wondering when you were coming back to us.
3: Yes, I remember I was here for the birth of this show.
1: Mm-hmm.
3: 9, you should excuse the expression, weeks ago.
1: And you were a big hit then, Danny. What have you been doing, darling?
3: Well, I've been out in the great and glorious West, Tallulah. And as the native son of the Golden West, I kind of noticed that there ain't been nothing said about Texas in the past hour. So I'd like to sing for you a little Western song.
1: But didn't you once tell me that you came from Toledo, Ohio?
3: Originally, Tallulah, but when I was a little boy, my parents emigrated from Toledo, Ohio, and came to this country. Then they settled in the West. And to me, it's the greatest place in the whole world. And that's why I'd like to sing for you a Western song. A little song that was doing right smart before Bing Crosby came along and made a record never. I reckon he didn't hurt her none. That's Western talk, ma'am. Oh, give me a home where the buffalo roam. How'd you like to have a buffalo walk right into your living room? The craziest song I ever sang in my whole life. Give me a home where the buffalo roam. There's more yet where the deer and the antelope play. What an awful looking living room you'd have after they got through. I come here tonight representing the West. I think it's an insult writing these kind of songs, Tallulah. It's terrible. Fellas that write these songs haven't been farther west than Passaic, New Jersey. What is that other crazy song that Vaughn Monroe sang for over a year? They stole it from a lost Semitic tribe to begin with.
4: Get a load of these words, will you? An old cowpoke went riding out one dark and windy day. And he came to rest upon a ridge as he went on his way, when all at once a mighty herd of flying cows he saw. That bum must have been tighter than a hoot owl. Mighty herd of cows flying in the sky, snorting fire with hooves of steel. I like that other line. Their hot breath he could feel. If they ever got a whiff of his, they'd have keel over for sure. Yippee-yay-yay! They stole this song, brother. What is it, so hard to write a song about the West? It's all there. The subject matter is clear and plain and beautiful. The fella just takes the time and the trouble to visit the West and spend some time there. I reckon if I were one given to making pretty speeches, I'd go to work and turn around and say to you, the West is my home. Mother Nature, resplendent in her God-given regalia, with her mountains and her valleys, her rocks and her rills, and her streams and prairie and ranch country. There's no place like the West. And there isn't a man, regardless of his creed, even if he didn't have one, that's ever stood upon the precipice of the Grand Canyon and has not been forced to exclaim in complete gratitude and wonderment, thank God. And there's a bus leaving in 15 minutes. Of course, I know what you're going to say if you're a dyed-in-the-wool Easterner, a typical cosmopolite. Especially if you're from Manhattan, I can quote you. New Yorker. What's with that West mole? already. What are you hacking me with the West?
2: That means, what are you chopping me with the West?
4: I'm the kind of guy who likes to bet a horse, spin the wheel, shake the dice. What do you give me the West? You could die a slow death out there. Well, if there's anybody listening that comes under that category, I got news for you. They're waiting for you in Las Vegas, Nevada. You think you're a betting man? Get out to Las Vegas. They'll bet you how the wind is going to blow next day and give you a choice of direction. I never got both feet off the train my first trip when some tough-looking hombre walked up to me, cased me for a split, and he said, "Hold it, Flicker, 2-1, you're dead." Would you believe it? I was afraid of bet. I mean, there was one bet I couldn't afford to lose. I had my first meal in Las Vegas with 7 other men, sort of family style. I nudged the fella sitting next to me. I said, "Would you pass a slice of bread to help me?" I caught him dealing from the bottom of the loaf. Just a snide hint, there'd be a game of poker any minute. Well, Tallulah, the hint was good. The game was on. 5-card draw. I got to thinking, shucks, 5-card, a baby can play that game. Of course, baby don't win, you understand, but he can play if he wants. This baby didn't win either. Win, when I tell you a royal flush wasn't good enough. You got a rough idea of what kind of game this was. What do you think beat my royal flush? A hand called Timbuktu. I never heard of it either. Timbuktu, a pair of deuces and 7, 8, 9 of clubs. Shooter about that long. I was in no mood for arguing with new rules. I played along. I finally caught the dangest hand ever saw in 5-card poker. 6 queens. You're laughing. I threw him in. I didn't even bet. And it's a dang good thing I didn't. The fella next to me had 6 kings. He come in third. Finally, about 4 o'clock in the morning, I'll be dag-blasted if I didn't catch Timbuktu myself. And I'd bet it, brother, every last dollar. Lost to a pair of 4s. Same size 6-shooter. The fellow was nice about it. He said, "I'm sorry, Bob. Timbuktu is good only once a night." That ain't the part of the West I'm talking about. I'm talking about the ranch country. Places out in Texas. Big, broad expanse of land. Fenced in by them crisscross whitewashed logs. Just such a ranch used to ride out to, visiting with a friend of mine who was a rootin', tootin', shootin' pioneer of the West. Man by the name of Hopalong Manischewitz. Fella had a matzo ball plantation. I'll never forget it. I was out with Manischewitz one day just to seeing how the matzo balls were matzing. I was riding what you might call a polite horse. Every time we came to a fence, he let me go over first. Never had so much fun in my whole life. That's the country I'm talking about. And if I were asked to sing a Western song, I reckon it'd be the kind of a song that my accompanist, Walter Pop, wrote. It's a pretty song about the West. I'm sorry I have to be the one to sing it for you, but I'm the only one who knows the words. Nervous? Make it pretty. How I love to sing

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I love to sing about Texas,

0: thank you, Danny, darling. That was a wonderful routine.
1: Oh, I agree, Tallulah. Oh, Danny, I wish you'd been at this New Year's Eve party I went to. We could have used some entertainment.
2: Listen, Eddie, if you wanted entertainment, you should have come to my New Year's Eve party. Uh-huh. Everybody was there. It was real high society. You know, dukes and counts, the Whitneys, the Vanderbilts, the Rockefellers.
0: That's a ritzy crowd you travel with, Phil.
2: I travel with a ritzy crowd all the time. They call me all the time, Tallulah, and I love to go because they're really very democratic people.
1: No.
2: Why, do you know something? After the party, they even invited the drummer, the violinist, and me to eat with the guests.
1: Well, I went to a party in Hollywood at the Colemans. You know, Ronald Coleman and his wife, Benita, and all the Hollywood people came. Actors, directors, comedians. There was a very funny fellow there. I understand he lives next door to the Colemans. They had to serve early dinner because of him. At about 7:05, he got up from the table, left the nickel tip, and ran like mad. Said he had to be somewhere at 7. I guess he didn't want to miss your show, Tallulah.
0: A nickel tip with all his jack?
3: I was at a lovely party, New Year's.
0: Oh, really, Marlena? Who was there?
3: Well, let me see. There was a Mr. Barry and a Mr. Harvey, Mr. Harris, Mr. Joyce, Mr. Brown, Mr. Benson.
0: Now, just a moment, darling. All men, what kind of a party was this that you went to?
3: I didn't go to the party, Tallulah. I gave it.
0: Well, no wonder when I announced you were going to be on the program, I got letters of protest this week from Mrs. Barry and Mrs. Harvey and Mrs. Harris and Mrs. Joyce and Mrs. Brown and Mrs. Benson.
4: Oh, Tallulah.
0: Yes, Meredith.
4: I had a wonderful New Year's Eve. Renee and I.
0: Oh, dear.
4: Renee used to be a girl, but she's now Mrs. Wilson.
0: Get to the point, darling.
4: Well, sir, Miss Bankhead.
0: No.
4: We sat around New Year's and listened to a wonderful recording of the song I wrote for the big show.
0: Oh?
4: May the good Lord bless and keep you. Eddie Arnold just made it for RCA, and it's such a great record that I could listen to it hour after hour.
0: I'm sure you could.
4: You know, you can play it 5,742 times before the record wears out.
0: I'm sure you did. Daddy, what did you do New Year's Eve?
5: Oh, I went to a kind of a strange party, Tallulah. It was given by one of the vice presidents of this network.
0: Now, what do you mean, strange?
5: Well, at 12 o'clock, instead of singing Auld Lang Syne, he made us all stand up and sing, Oh, NBC, the Gem of the Ocean.
0: NBC, the Gem of the Ocean? Don't you mean...
5: Wrong network, Tallulah.
6: Tallulah?
0: Yes, Fran?
6: I went to a party and had a wonderful time. Everybody was so okay, and I kept singing carol after carol.
0: But Fran, darling, at a New Year's Eve party, carols are for Christmas.
6: That's when the party started.
7: Oh, Miss Bankhead! Miss Bankhead!
0: Yes, Rochester. Oof, wrong city.
8: Wrong network again, Tallulah.
6: Miss Bankhead, we just wanted to thank you for inviting us to your party on New Year's Eve. Oh.
8: Yes.
0: Did you have a nice time, darling?
8: Oh, we had a double George time, Tallulah. Where were you?
0: Oh, darling, Fred, I never go to my own. I give such dull parties. But I might just as well have stayed home. I went to one of those impossible New Year's Eve dances. It was, Dorothy Parker must have been to a dance of this sort at some time or another, because she captured it so perfectly in her amusing little piece, The Waltz. You know, darlings, you're standing there, the music starts. And a man comes up. Don? Ah, oh, certainly I'd adore to. Now, what did I say that for? I don't want to dance with this character. I don't want to dance with anybody. Even if I did, it wouldn't be with this one. I've seen the way he dances. He looks like the MC of a nightmare. Just think, not 10 minutes ago, when I was sitting there with my heart bleeding for the poor dame he was dancing with, now I'm elected. Well, well, isn't it a small world? And you can have it, too. A little dreamboat of a world. Its events are so unpredictable, are they not? There was I, minding my own business, not harming a living soul. And then this dopey Don Juan has to come into my life. All smiles and city manners. Pursue me for the favor of one passionate poker. Why, he scarcely knows my name, let alone what it stands for. It stands for despair, bewilderment, futility, mayhem, manslaughter and assorted murder, incorporated and unincorporated. But little does he wot. I won't wot his name either. I haven't the faintest idea what it is. Jukes would be my guess from the look in his eyes. How do you do, Mr. Jukes? And how is that dear little brother of yours with the two heads? What do you say when a man asks you to dance with him? I most certainly will not dance with you. See, you drop dead first. Why, thank you. I'd like to awfully, but I'm about to throw a fit. Oh, yes, yes. Do let's dance together. It's so nice to meet a man who isn't a scaredy cat about catching my belly belly. No, there was nothing for me to do but say I'd adore it. Well, we might as well get it over with. Now I know how furniture feels on moving day. Okay, Cannonball. Let's run out on the field. You won the toss. You lead. Huh? Oh, why, no, I think it's Mobile Waltz, really, isn't it? Well, we might just listen to the music a second, huh, shall we? Oh, yes, here's a waltz. Mine? Why, I'm simply thrilled. I'd love to waltz with you. I'd love to waltz with you. I'd love to have my tonsils out. I'd love to be hit on the head with an atomic bomb. Well, it's too late now. I'm trapped like a trap in a trap. We're underway. Why didn't I ask him to sit this out? We'll be sitting on the floor in a minute if this keeps up. It's a good thing I warned him this is a waltz. I bet if I told him this is a rumba, we'd have made a touchdown in Times Square. Why does he always want to be somewhere that he isn't? Why can't we stay long enough in one place to get to know the neighbors? With this constant rush, rush, rush, rush, rush, rush, rush. It's the curse of American life. That's the reason we're all... Ah! I have to kick you, idiot. Oh, my poor shin. My poor little shin. I've had ever since I was a little girl. Oh, no, no, no. Goodness, no. It didn't hurt the least bit. And anyway, it was my fault. No, really, it was. Honest, truly, truly, truly. Yes, it was, really. Oh, now, you're just being sweet to say that. It really was all my fault. I wonder what I should do. Throttled him this instant with my naked hands, or let him have a stroke and drop in his tracks. Maybe it's best not to make a scene. I guess I'll just lie low and let him burn himself out. He can't keep this up indefinitely. He's only human. Well, I wonder. I don't want to be the oversensitive type. You can't tell me that kick was unpremeditated. When it comes to kicking, I'm outraged womanhood. When you kick me in the shin, smile. I bet he grew up in the hill country. I bet they had to throw him on his back to get his shoes off. What? Oh, no, it's lovely. No, it's simply lovely. It's the loveliest waltz I ever heard, isn't it? Yes, I think it's lovely, too. Yeah, sure. Well, what's it to me if I have to spend the next 2 years in a plaster cast? Well, who wants to live forever? Dance, little gypsy, dance while you can. I wonder if the band leader shoots you when you break a leg. Oh, he's all right, thank goodness. For a while, I thought they'd have to carry him off the field. Oh, I couldn't bear to have anything happen to him. Ah! Get off! I intercept, you hulking peasant. What do you think I am anyway, a gangplank? Out! Oh! Oh, no, no! Oh, God, it didn't hurt a bit. Why, it didn't hurt a bit. Honestly, it was all my fault. You see that little step of yours, well, it's perfectly lovely, but it's just a tiny bit tricky to follow it first. Oh, did you work it up yourself? You really did? Well, aren't you amazing? Oh, no, no, no, no. Now I think I've got it. Oh, no, I think it's lovely. Yes, I was watching you dancing before. It's awfully effective when you look at it. It's awfully effective when you look at me, too, I bet. I must look like something out of The Fall of the House of Usher. This sort of thing takes a fearful toll of a woman in my condition. And he worked up this little step himself. He and his degenerate cunning. Well, I'm past all feeling now. I didn't know what trouble was until I got drawn to this dance macabre. I think my mind's beginning to wander. It almost seems as if the music was stopping. Oh, it couldn't be, of course. No, the governor refused to sign the reprieve. What? Stop? Oh, they have stopped, the mean things. They're not going to play anymore. Oh, you darling, you really think they would? You really think so? If you gave them $20? Oh, that would be lovely. And look, do tell them to play the same thing. I simply adore to go on waltzing.

0: Well, darling, that approximates my New Year's Eve. And what a New Year's Day, soaking my head and my feet. Luckily, I didn't sit out too many dances.
1: Tallulah, I liked your one-sided little story, a monologue, I believe they call it.
2: Yes.
1: And I notice that you are the only one who gets to do a monologue on this show. But I'm afraid that I'm going to have to burst that little bubble tea. It's very entertaining hearing your side of the evening, but have you ever considered what your partner was thinking?
0: I don't believe he could, darling.
3: Well, I think Fred's right, Tallulah. You know, you women always think you're getting the worst of it in the war between the sexes, but I'd hate to be able to read your partner's mind.
1: Say, just as a lark, Tallulah, would you consider it de rigueur? They want a Hildegard's writers.
0: As a script.
1: Say, would you be upset if we tried to reconstruct the scene from the fellow's side?
0: I smell a monologue coming up, but go ahead. I'll try not to listen. Don't listen to this girl's. Portland, put your hand over your ears. Now, you too, Fran. Marlena?
4: Yes, Tallulah?
0: Be an old ear, darling, and don't listen to this. You put your hands over your hearing aid.
4: I disconnected it while you were
0: What'd
4: dancing,
0: What'd you say,
4: Tallulah? I disconnected it while you were dancing, Tallulah.
5: Now, go to it, Fran, Eddie. We fellas are with you. Right, Danny?
6: Yeah, you can count me in.
5: Count you in, okay. How about you, Meredith? Fellas against the girls.
7: Okay, I'll do it.
5: Yeah.
7: Goodbye, Rainey, who used to be Mrs. Wilson. Oh.
1: Say, a little music, Meredith, if you don't mind.
3: Oh, Fred.
1: Yeah, Eddie.
3: See anything you like?
1: Oh. I don't know. They're not getting as sharp a crowd as they used to here at Roseland. And the music's louder, too, notice?
3: Yeah, there are only two left that aren't dancing.
1: Which one do you like?
3: Well, how about the mousy one with the neon sign on the back that lights up and spells Tallulah?
1: I'd rather dance with that truck driver. He looks nicer. Oh, shoot, somebody's got him. I'll have to dance with her. Dance? Get a load of that voice. Oh, brother. That's who she sounds like, my brother. What are they playing? It's a waltz, miss. They're playing a waltz, but this kid's doing the Big Apple. And she's the type that leads. What's that? My name? It's Jukes. Fred Jukes. My family makes all of those boxes you see around in Paris. Jukes box. No, I'm not married. No, I've never been married. Yes, I'm single. Yes, I've thought about getting married if the right girl came along. Oh, what a grip on this kid. She's clutching me like men are going out of style. She's so hard to push around, too. She must have lead in her wedgies or something. maybe it's her makeup. That makeup she's wearing must weigh as much as she does. I almost feel like I'm dancing with her and Max Factor. Gee, there must be some way I can get rid of this dame. Maybe I ought to kick her in the shins. Say, I think I will kick her in the shins. The way she's dancing, it'll look like an accident. But how can I kick her? She's standing on both of my feet. She must have a sideline selling corn plaster. Hey, look through the window. It's getting light outside. We're the only couple left. Everybody else is gone, but the music is still playing. I thought I saw her slip that band leader $20. No, I'm sorry, miss. No, really, I have to be going. No, it's almost morning. Where am I going? Well, I have to get in line at the unemployment insurance office. What? Why do I need unemployment insurance? Because I'm out of radio. Why am I out of radio? I can't hear myself think. If only that music wasn't so loud. So So you want to know why I'm out of radio, hey? Well, I'll tell you why I'm out of radio, miss. Stop the music. That's why.
0: Fred, that was divinely insane.
1: Well, I hope you're not angry, Tallulah.
0: Oh, no, Fred. I loved every moment of it. It was very charming. And there's just one thing. I wonder what happened to that friend of yours at the dance, the part Eddie played.
3: Oh, that guy, he wound up going out with the boys.
0: With the boys? What fun is that?
3: Oh, he was at that party with Mr. Barry, Mr. Harvey, Mr. Benson, Mr. Harris, Mr. Joyce, Mr. Brown.
0: Marlene, I don't know how you do it. How do you manage to keep so many men interested?
4: I make such good Wiener Schnitzel.
0: Well, it must be something else, darling, because Betty Crocker comes to me for cupcake lessons.
4: Let's be honest, Tallulah, darling. No matter what, a better cook than you am I.
0: Ah, come now, Marlena, my precious. Everybody knows that I can do anything better than you can.
4: You must be joking, Tallulah.
0: Anything you can do, I can do better.
4: I can do anything better than you.
0: No, you can't.
4: Yes, I can.
0: Oh, no, you can't.
4: Yes, I can.
0: No, you can't.
4: Yes, I can. Yes, I can.
0: You're pressing, darling.
4: I can do that better, too. Any age you can be, I can be younger.
0: Oh, I can be younger than you'll ever be.
4: 32.
0: 31.
4: 25.
0: 23.
4: 21.
0: 19 and a half, 18 and a half, 16 and a half!
4: Is that your age, darling, or your shoe size? I can fill a sweater.
0: I can fill it better.
4: I am known for glamour.
0: I am known for glamour.
4: I can do most anything.
0: Can you pronounce Ed Hurley Hee High?
4: No.
0: Neither can I. Any note you can sing, I can sing lower.
4: I can sing any note lower than you.
0: No, you can't.
4: Yes, I can.
0: No, you can't.
4: Yes, I can.
0: No, you can't.
4: Yes, I can. Yes, I can. Many brave hearts are asleep in the deep. So beware. Be.
0: Step aside, Buster.

0: Thank you, Marlena, darling, for coming to our show and permitting us to toss you around the way we did. You've been an absolute angel. We hope you'll all be with us next week when our stars will be Louis Calhoun, Jack Carter, Florence Desmond, Jimmy Durante, Martha Ray, Fran Warren and others, and, of course, Meredith Wilson and his big show orchestra and chorus. Until then, may the good Lord bless and keep you, whether near or far away, Fran.
1: May you find that long-awaited golden day.

0: later.
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0: May there be a silver lining back of every cloud you see. 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
3: Pink cream of tomato soup makes a wonderful lunch for the children these chilly days.

0: Harriet's in there doing the dinner dishes. Oh, there's nothing out of the ordinary about that, of course, but if you'll take another look, you'll notice that Ozzie, David, and Ricky are ably assisting her. Well, anyway, they're assisting her.
1: Oh, for goodness sakes, boys, take it easy.
2: Thanks a lot, fellas, but I think I can take it from here. Don't you want us to finish the dishes? Well, not the way you're finishing them.
3: I'm sorry, Mom. It just kind of slipped out of my hand.
4: Me too. I can't understand it.
2: Maybe we ought to get paper plates. Then you couldn't break them.
3: Oh, don't worry. We can figure out a way.
4: What about yourself?
1: I hope you'll notice I had a perfect score, not a single breakage.
2: Well, that's very good, dear. Of course, it's pretty hard to break the pots and pans.
1: Yes, but I didn't drop any. Even if they were plates, it wouldn't have made any difference.
3: Yeah, but pots and pans have handles on them.
4: You want me to do that, Mom?
2: No, that's okay. I got it, thanks.
4: If you don't let me help, how am I going to ask a favor?
1: What favor is this?
4: I was kind of hoping I could go over to Will Thornberry's tonight.
1: Well, don't you have any homework to do?
4: I can do it in school tomorrow.
1: I think you better do your homework tonight and see Will tomorrow.
4: Golly, that's all I ever do. Homework.
2: Well, we've all been through the same thing.
4: Yeah, but you know what they say. All homework and no Will makes life a bitter pill.
3: Stay away, will you, Ricky? I don't want any of that corn to rub off on me.
1: The answer is, when there's something unpleasant has to be done, go right after it. Get it out of the way and then have your fun. I've told you that hundreds of times.
4: I know, but it's hard to do.
2: Oh, that reminds me. Don't forget your dentist appointment tomorrow.
4: Holy smokes, not again.
1: Now, wait a minute. You talk about the dentist as if you were going to an executioner.
4: He's a nice man, but don't.
1: You may have a couple of uncomfortable moments, but it's for your own good. Gotta learn to take things like a man. Just a question of mental attitude. Just set your jaws and see the thing through.
4: Well, if you say so.
1: More like it.
2: I hate to break in here, but I don't want this to get too far out of hand.
1: Well, don't you think what I'm saying makes sense?
2: Well, yes, and I'm glad to hear you say it, because the appointment isn't for Ricky, it's for you, dear.
1: Well, me? Yes, sirree. But didn't Dr. Smith go east for the dental convention or something?
2: Yes, but Dr. Taylor's handling his appointment.
1: Dr. Taylor? I've never even heard of him.
2: Oh, he's a young dentist in town. Very good, too, I understand.
1: Well, I'm certainly not going to have any Johnny-come-lately sticking his clumsy hands in my mouth.
2: Well, I'm sure he's very capable, or Dr. Smith wouldn't have recommended it.
1: I know, but I don't see the sense of going to a strange dentist. Besides, I don't think I have anything that has to be done right away.
2: Well, he said Dr. Smith was sending your x-rays over to him.
1: That's a big, silly production out of nothing.
3: Aren't you going to go, Pop?
1: Mother's made the appointment. Evidently, I don't have much choice.
4: Maybe the dentist won't even show up.
2: I say, not to change the subject, but you don't have anything planned for Sunday evening, do you?
1: Well, what do you mean?
2: I mean, you're coming home for dinner.
1: Oh, sure. Why, did you invite somebody over?
2: Yes, I did. I met the cutest girl over at Mary Dunkel's the other day, and she's new in town, doesn't know very many people.
1: You mean you're going to give a big party for her?
2: Oh, no. I just thought maybe you might know some nice young man.
1: Oh, Harriet, not again. Now, why do you gals always have to be matchmakers?
2: She's a very cute girl. You wouldn't meet her.
1: Well, I don't doubt it, but, well, gee, I don't know anybody to ask.
2: Well, we really don't have to have anybody else.
1: Besides, aren't you starting a little early this year? The mating season usually doesn't start till after April Fool's Day.
2: Well, this is a very attractive girl, and it would be nice if we had some young man we could introduce her to.
4: You could introduce her to me?
2: I think you'd better introduce yourself to that homework of yours, young fella.
1: And so do I.
4: Well, it sure takes a long time for a guy to grow up.
2: Well, maybe so, but it takes an awful short time to grow old, so enjoy it while you can, boys.
1: Speaking of enjoying yourself, and I use it loosely, what time is this dental appointment of mine tomorrow?
2: 3:00, is that okay?
1: I guess it'll have to be.
2: Now, don't start worrying about it.
1: Well, who's worrying? Like I said, I probably don't have much work to be done. Maybe just a cleaning. Maybe nothing at all. Who knows? Maybe it's like Ricky said, the dentist might not even show up.

You know it's good because it's Heinz. The H.J. Heinz Company, makers of 57 varieties of fine foods for over 80 years, present the amusing transcribed adventures of Ozzie and Harriet, starring the entire Nelson family, Ozzie, Harriet, David, and Ricky.

0: afternoon.
1: Oh, good afternoon. I think I have an appointment with Dr. Taylor. My name is Mr. Nelson.
0: Oh, yes. Oh, I'm terribly sorry, Mr. Nelson, but I'm afraid I have some bad news for you. Dr. Taylor was called out on an emergency. He won't be able to see you today.
1: Oh, really? Well, how about that?
0: He just called and said he'd be gone most of the afternoon. I'm terribly sorry. It was quite
1: unexpected. Oh, it's perfectly all right. I don't mind at all.
0: Well, I hope the rest of the patients are as understanding as you are. I've only been with Dr. Taylor a few days, and I really haven't had a chance to get acquainted.
1: Well, I'm sure the others won't mind.
0: Well, they won't if they're all understanding young men like you.
1: Oh. Well, I'm really not so understanding.
0: I hope you don't think I'm too bold, but isn't that one of those new suits with the natural shoulders you're wearing?
1: Oh, why, yes, it is.
0: Oh, it looks perfectly stunning.
1: Oh.
0: All the really smart young men were wearing them when I left home.
1: Oh, thank you.
0: It's so silly to wear those big shoulder pads when a man is naturally broad-shouldered like you are. Don't you think so?
1: Oh, I'm really not so understanding.
0: The color is most becoming, too. What is that?
1: Well, it's just a sort of a kind of a gray.
0: Well, it certainly goes perfectly with your blue eyes. They are blue, aren't they?
1: Oh, yes, yes. How nice of you to knight it.
0: A pair of socks that would go perfectly with that suit. Here they are. How do you like them?
1: Oh, well, they're very nice.
0: Unfortunately, I've already promised this pair to my brother back home, but if you really like them, I could get some more of the same material.
1: Oh, no. That's awfully nice of you, but I have quite a few socks from Christmas.
0: Well, if you change your mind, just let me know.
1: Oh, it's very nice of you. I guess I might as well run along.
0: Well, I'll tell Dr. Taylor you were in, and we'll make another appointment for you.
1: I was just wondering. I believe he had some x-rays he was going to look at. Maybe they'd give me a hint as to what was in store for me.
0: Well, he's going to call back here later on. I'll tell you what. I'll ask him about them, and then you can call me at my home. The number is Granite 4837.
1: No, I can wait. I don't want to trouble you.
0: Oh, it's no trouble at all. That was Granite 4837.
1: Well, on second thought, it might be better not to know about the x-rays, that is.
0: Well, why don't I write the number down for you, just in case?
1: No, please don't bother. It's really not that urgent.
0: Well, if you should change your mind, it's very easy to remember. Granite 4837.
1: Yes.
0: I'll be home around 6.
1: Yeah, well, if I get a chance, I'll call. Otherwise, I'll get in touch with the office around the beginning of the week.
0: You be sure and do that now, here. And it's been such a pleasure meeting you. I don't know when I've met such a charming gentleman.
2: Oh, hi, Thorny, old boy.
3: Hi, Alice. Where you been?
2: I had an appointment with the dentist.
3: What happened? Did he give you laughing gas or something?
2: No, nothing like that, Thorny. I got a wonderful break. The dentist was called out on an emergency, and I spent a very delightful time chatting with his charming reception.
3: Oh, you lucky dog.
2: Of course, it's all completely innocent and all, but, you know, Thorny, she seemed to...
1: Well, now, you know I'm not a guy who goes around looking. And I'm sure she must have been kidding about the socks.
3: Well, go on, now. This sounds interesting.
1: Well, she was knitting this pair of socks, and she offered to knit me a pair, too.
3: You're kidding, huh?
1: No. She wanted to give me the ones she was knitting, but she'd already promised them to her brother.
3: No, well, that was probably just an excuse. What was the matter? Were they the wrong size, or maybe they were the wrong color, huh?
1: No, she said they'd go perfectly with my blue eyes.
3: Blue eyes? Wow! You must have really turned on the charm, doll face.
0: Yeah.
1: Now, wait a minute, Thorny. Wait, now, don't get the wrong idea. It was nothing like that at all.
3: Imagine having this babe fall all over you. What line did you give
1: her? Now, don't be... I didn't give her any line. I didn't say a word.
3: Well, you gave her the strong, silent approach.
1: Huh? I did not.
3: Well, which approach did you use?
1: I just walked in. Now, I didn't approach the girl at all.
3: Well,
1: I don't
3: she approached
1: like to...
3: you.
1: Yeah, no, Thorne.
3: Well, it's obvious that one of you is not telling the truth.
1: If you'll excuse me, Thorne, I'm going in the house. I don't have to stand here and take this from you.
3: Just as a matter of curiosity, how did the girl react when you told her you were married?
1: Well, I didn't tell her.
3: You didn't tell her?
1: Well, of course not. The subject didn't... Look, Thorny, the girl is a receptionist in the dental office.
3: Yeah, please, I'll see. I'd rather you wouldn't tell me. I just don't like to get involved in things like this.
1: All right, Thorny, have your fun. Go on, have your fun.
3: Oh, I will, Oz, I will. But you better watch your step, you dog.

We'll be back in just a moment. 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You know they're good because they're Heinz.

0: Isn't it a strange part of human nature, or maybe I should say masculine human nature, that a guy can be feeling just average, or maybe a little low even, and some gal, not necessarily his wife, can bat a few eyelashes at him and toss out a little sweet talk, and the first thing you know, this usually normal, intelligent man will start floating around on a cloud.
1: No. Oh, hello, dear.
2: What are you doing?
1: Oh, we're just trying on these ties. Maroon is good with blue, isn't it?
2: Oh, sure. What have you got on that's blue?
1: Well, my... Well, you know, I've got that blue suit. Oh, that is I used to. And I have a couple of light blue shirts, haven't I?
2: I think you have. And you also have those baby blue eyes, don't you remember, dear?
1: Harriet.
2: Yes?
1: By any chance, did Thorny drop by here this afternoon?
2: Yes, he did, just a little while ago.
1: I thought so, the big blabbermouth. Well, all I can say is that you certainly must know there's absolutely nothing to the whole thing. I never saw the girl before in my life. Absolutely nothing between us except a perfectly innocent conversation. She was probably just a little lonesome, and I seemed understanding, perhaps. Chances are I'll never see her again in my life. And as for Thorny, I'm surprised at him for starting such a ridiculous rumor.
2: What's Thorny got to do with it?
1: Wasn't he the one who blabbed the whole thing to you?
2: No, he just came over and borrowed a pack of cigarettes. What's this about you and some girl?
1: You mean to say that you wouldn't have... Why can't... Where did you get this thing about my blue eyes?
2: You've always had blue eyes. Now, what's this about this girl? When did this happen?
1: Well, like I said, it was nothing. It was yesterday afternoon. Remember, I had the appointment with the dentist and he didn't show up?
2: No, you didn't tell me he didn't show up.
1: Well, I was going to tell you. I never got around to it. But believe me, Harriet, there was absolutely nothing. I was kidding Thorny a little. You know how we joke around with each other, making mountains out of molehills?
2: Well, for goodness sake, dear, you don't have to explain anything. I can't trust you after 16 years.
1: Darn Thorny anyway.
2: What's the matter with Thorny?
1: Why can't he buy his own cigarettes?
2: Hadn't you better get dressed?
1: For what?
2: Well, don't you remember? Kathy's coming over for dinner tonight. I told you about it.
1: Kathy?
2: She's that girl from out of town.
1: Oh, yes, you mentioned the other night. Hey, what's her name?
2: Kathy. Kathy Calhoun.
1: Calhoun? Well, that sounds like a southern name.
2: Yes, she's from South Carolina, Georgia, or someplace down there. She has the cutest southern accent. Where do you meet her? Which reminds me, I'd better phone and see if she has any way of getting over here.
1: Oh, yes, if she has no way of getting over, we could make it some other night. Or maybe she can't.
2: Well, don't be silly. If she doesn't have a car, you can drive over and pick her up.
1: No, Harriet, I'm sure she wouldn't want to put us to all that trouble.
2: Oh, it's no trouble.
1: Yes, it is.
2: No, it isn't.
1: Who's picking up the girl, you or me?
2: You are.
1: Okay.
2: And it's very kind of you.
1: Well, I... No, just a second, Harriet. Harriet.
2: Just a minute, dear. What was the number? I think it was...
1: Now, Harriet...
2: Ran at 4837. Well, yes, that's right. How did you know?
1: How did I know what?
2: How did you know her phone number? I said ran at 48 and you said 37.
1: Oh, did I? Well, it's natural, I should say, 37 if you say 4-8. 3 from 7 is 4, and 2 times 4 is 8. Yes, that's a good one.
2: Well, I never was very good at arithmetic.
1: It'd be funny if she forgot all about it and wasn't even home tonight.
2: Hello, Kathy? Kathy and Nelson. You haven't forgotten that you're having dinner with us tonight, have you?
1: She's probably made other plans.
2: Oh, that's good.
1: Sure, it's better that way.
2: Ozzie, please. Oh, one wonderful. I'm anxious to hear all about it. Would you like my husband to pick you up? He's very good at that sort of thing. Okay, fine, Kathy. We'll look forward to seeing you.
1: She's coming over?
2: Yeah, she's already ordered a cab. She says she's just bursting with news. She's got a new job, and she's got a terrible crush on somebody. She wants to tell me all about it.
1: Harriet, you say this is a girl who talks with a southern accent. She's only been in town a short while, and the number you just dialed was Granite 4837.
2: Yes, that's right.
1: Did she say who she's working for?
2: No. No, she just said she's a receptionist for some dentist.
1: Well, I'll go up and change my clothes.

0: I'll get it. Hello, Kathy.
1: Harriet, honey, it was so sweet of you to ask me over.
0: It was a pleasure. Come on in.
1: Thank you. I want you to meet my husband.
2: Now, let's all be sensible.
1: Good evening. Good evening, Mr. Nelson. I'm so happy to meet you at last. Your charming wife has been telling me so much about you.
2: Oh, thank you.
0: I'm just dying to hear all the news, Kathy. Come on in and tell us about it.
1: Well, I must admit I've really been enjoying myself in your fair city.
0: Yes, it is a pretty good little town.
1: Can I help you with dinner or anything, Harry?
0: No, I think I have everything pretty well under control. In fact, it's just about ready if Ozzie will carve the roast.
2: Oh, yes, of course.
1: This is a lovely home you have here. And it's so nice of you to invite me over.
0: We're so glad.
2: Oh, thank you.
1: I'm sorry to stare at you like that, Mr. Nelson, but... Wait a minute. Of course. Now I remember.
2: Remember what?
1: There was a boy I used to go with back home who had a necktie just like that.
2: Well, good for him.
0: This is a picture of David when he was 3 years old.
1: Oh, my. He certainly looks like his daddy, doesn't he?
2: Yes, I guess he does at that.
0: I wonder who that can be. Excuse me for a moment.
3: Oh, good evening, Mrs. Nelson.
0: Oh, hello, Dr. Taylor. Won't you come in?
3: I just thought I'd drop by with Mr. Nelson's x-rays. I hope I'm not interrupting anything.
0: Oh, no, not at all. Ozzie, this is Dr. Taylor.
2: Oh, hello, doctor.
3: Hello, Mr. Nelson. I'm sorry I missed you at the office yesterday. I was called out on an emergency.
2: Yes, your receptionist told me. In fact, this is a coincidence.
3: Why, Miss Calhoun, what a pleasant surprise.
1: Oh, goodness sake. Oh, you two know each other?
3: Why, yes, indeed. Miss Calhoun is my receptionist. And a very good one, too.
1: Oh, doctor.
0: Won't you sit down, Dr. Taylor? Will you have a cup of coffee?
3: Oh, no, thank you. I can only stay a moment.
1: Mr. Nelson, something just occurred to me.
2: What's that?
1: Well, all evening, I've had the strangest feeling that I've seen you before.
2: Oh?
1: And it suddenly dawned on silly little old me that we met at Dr. Taylor's office. You were the 3 o'clock yesterday.
2: Oh, yes, by golly, I think you're right. Your face is rather familiar, too.
1: I have such a terrible memory and so many people come in. Dr. Taylor is very popular.
3: Well, I try to do my humble best.
0: Are you sure you won't have a cup of coffee, Dr. Taylor?
3: Oh, no, Mrs. Nelson, really. I only stopped by
0: to give Mr. Nelson the x-ray.
3: Yes, that's right. What a surprise to find Miss Calhoun here. Very pleasant surprise, I might add.
1: Oh, thank you, Doctor. To tell you the truth, I hardly recognize you in that new suit.
3: Oh? Do you like it?
1: Oh, yes, very much. I especially like the color. Brown makes a man look so distinguished.
3: Well, thank you.
1: And the style is perfect. A tall, muscular man like yourself should always wear a double-breasted suit.
3: Well, I'm glad you approve, Miss Calhoun.
1: Oh, I do. In fact, I'm going to knit you a pair of socks just to match your shoes. Oh, my goodness, look at the time. I'd better be running along, Harriet.
0: Oh, so soon?
1: I hate to leave, but I wouldn't want to miss that last bus. It's so cold tonight, and I don't like standing on the corner.
3: I'd be very happy to drive you home, Miss Calhoun.
1: Oh, I wouldn't think of taking you so far out of your way.
3: Oh, nonsense is no trouble at all.
1: Well, if you're sure.
3: I'm positive. Here, I'll help you with your coat.
1: Oh, thank you, Doctor.
3: A pleasure.
1: Well, I really had a wonderful time tonight, Harriet. Thank you so much for inviting me.
0: I'm so glad you could come over, Kathy.
3: Well, good night, Mrs. Nelson. Good night, Mr. Nelson.
0: Good night, Doctor.
1: Well, dear, did you enjoy yourself?
2: Yes, it was a pleasant evening. This Calhoun girl really pours it on, though, doesn't she?
0: Well,
2: Gosh, I was rather surprised at Dr. Taylor.
0: In what way?
2: Oh, the way he fell for that corny line she was handing him.
0: What corny line?
2: All that stuff about his suit and knitting the socks. Such obvious flattery.
0: Well, I wouldn't say that.
2: You mean you think she meant all that stuff?
0: Well, maybe she did. You remember she said on the phone that she'd met someone she was crazy about? I think it's Dr. Taylor.
2: Oh, it's possible. I suppose some girls might go for his type. Then on the other hand, it could be a line that she hands out to every man she meets.
0: No, oh, I don't think so. She strikes me as being too smart for that.
2: You think so? That's marvelous.
0: What are you marvelous thing about?
2: I might as well let you in on a little secret. You think she's so smart. When I met Kathy in Dr. Taylor's office yesterday, she gave me practically the same routine. Now, that was only yesterday, and she's so smart that tonight she didn't even remember me. What do you think of that?
0: I think she's a pretty smart girl. Blue eyes. What do you think?
2: My golly, women are confusing.
0: Yes, I guess maybe we are at times. Come on upstairs, dear. And stop looking so unhappy. I'll knit you the nicest pair of socks you've ever seen.
2: Oh, thank you, Doctor.

0: Pardon us for referring to our fan mail, but we recently received a letter from an enthusiastic gentleman who said, quote, "Your split pea soup is really a winner and would do any homemaker proud," unquote. 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Company and starring Ozzie Nelson and Harriet Hilliard.
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1: Me too.
0: Appearing in support of Ozzie and Harriet were their two sons, David and Ricky Nelson, John Brown, Shirley Mitchell, Gerald Moore, and yours truly, Vern Smith. Original music was composed and conducted by Billy May.
3: Song, folks, this is Ozzie saying goodnight for the four Nelsons and the 57 Varieties.
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5: 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It's called Cupboard Love. 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That's right. It's a new kind of cat food. 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It's good for you. Like it?
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8: Jane? Jane?
9: Yes, Irma, what is it?
8: I can't understand why I was 5 pounds overweight when I stood in the scales.
9: Well, I told you why. 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
8: Well, not the second time, Jane. 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
0: Starring Marie Wilson as Irma and Kathy Lewis as Jane.

0: 2 o'clock Saturday. The noon whistles have just blown, and me, little Jane Stacy, I'm going to do the same. Because as far as the Rhinelander Investment Company is concerned, they can take their job until Monday morning. So I covered my typewriter, opened my purse, examined my shopping list, looked at my paycheck, tore up my shopping list, kicked my typewriter, slammed the door, and I'm off. Which reminds me, Irma Peterson is waiting for me on 42nd Street.
1: Oh, little boy, you ought to be ashamed of yourself smoking a cigar in broad daylight.
2: Hello, lady. I'm old enough to be your father.
1: Don't you dare sit there and talk to me that way.
2: Look, lady, I ain't sitting. I happen to be a singer midget, and I'm tall for my age.
1: Just a minute, sonny.
2: Now, listen, lady, stop annoying me, or I'll climb up over this curb and let you have it. Dames are always trying to pick me up.
3: Irma!
4: Oh, hello, Jane.
0: Oh, you been waiting long, honey?
4: Not by my watch. It stopped. Oh, Jane, I had a terrible experience with a little boy smoking a black cigar. I'm sure he wasn't any more than 2 feet old.
0: Oh. Irma, why is it that these things only happen to you? No one else. Come on, honey, let's go shopping, huh?
4: Jane.
0: What's the matter, honey?
4: Jane, I feel 2 eyes in my back.
0: Irma, we've just passed an optometrist sign. Don't cause a scene, please.
4: Oh, but Jane, I think we're being followed. Look back, I'm scared.
0: Oh, Irma, you're just being silly, but I'll... Irma, someone is following us.
4: Oh, Jane, what'll we do?
0: Oh, well, let's turn up this side street, see if he follows. Come on. Look back. Look back, Irma.
4: No, Jane, you look back.
0: All right. Irma, he's still following us. Now I'm getting worried.
4: Well, don't be scared, Jane. You know the saying, two's company, three's a crowd. So as long as we're in a crowd, nothing can happen.
0: Come on, please, honey, let's run. Maybe we can shake him.
4: Not me, Jane. I wouldn't touch him with a 10-foot pole.
0: Irma, I have a feeling he's catching up with us. Hurry up, honey. Come on, hurry. Irma, what are you doing with that handkerchief?
4: I'm going to drop it.
0: Why?
4: Well, if he's a masher, he'll think I'm flirting with him, and when he bends over to pick it up, you hit him, and I'll kick him, and then we'll both run.
0: That sounds like a good idea, honey. Maybe it'll work. Drop the handkerchief.
4: All right, there.
5: Pardon me, did you ladies drop this handkerchief?
0: Yes.
5: Well, here it is.
4: Oh, Jane, it didn't work. He picked it up with his cane.
5: I've been following you young ladies for several blocks.
0: That's evident.
5: Oh, I apologize. You see, I'm a photographer, and...
0: Oh, sure, yeah, I know. You're a photographer, and you thought we were so beautiful that you want to take pictures of us, send us to Hollywood, and give us a contract to play opposite Gabby Hayes.
5: Oh, no, you got me all wrong. I know this is a very unprofessional approach, and I don't blame you for being suspicious. So, here's my name and my card.
4: Jack Varell, Chief Photographer, Manhattan Magazine.
5: I know you've heard of our magazine.
0: Yes.
5: Well, you see, I've been assigned to do a series of pictures of typical young working girls, so I'd like to take some pictures of you.
4: Oh, Jane, isn't it wonderful? You'll be on the cover of a magazine. Imagine my best girlfriend for only 15 cents.
5: 20 in Canada. Now, there's no sense in discussing it further at this time. You check on the legitimacy of my offer, and if you're interested, I'd appreciate it if you'd give me a ring later today. Goodbye.
0: Bye. Gee, Irma, do you think he's a phony?
4: Well, I don't know, Jane, but let's go home and ask Al. If he's a phony, Al will know.
0: No question about it. If he's a phony, he'll turn out to be Al's best friend. Come in.
6: It's only me, Professor Kropotkin. Hello, Janie and Irma, my two little ballet dancers. One on her toes, the other still spinning. Excuse me, a little joke I picked up from a dying swan.
4: Oh, Professor, Jane has a chance to be a photographer's model. Shouldn't she take it?
6: Why not? Name me two prettier girls in all of New York than my two little sweethearts.
0: Oh, Professor, that's sweet of you.
6: Well, I know beauty when I see it. Uh-huh. Don't misjudge me just because I go around with Mrs. O'Reilly. You know, many a man who likes steak has to be satisfied with hash.
4: Oh, Professor, I don't think you should describe Mrs. O'Reilly that way.
6: You're right, Irma. She's not hash. She's more on the order of pig's knuckles. But I like her. She's got a good heart. When I'm sick, she makes me a little soup, and that saves my life. Because I know if I don't get out of bed, her soup is going to kill me. But, Janie, dear, I think this will be a good opportunity for you. I want to wish you lots of luck. And now I got to leave because Mrs. O'Reilly is taking me for a walk in the Bowery.
4: The Bowery? That's a terrible place.
6: Yes, I know, but she wants some ideas on how to redecorate my room. Only one person in an apartment house has got the nerve to knock like that, the landlady. Come in, Mrs. O'Reilly.
3: Hello, girls. Hello, Professor.
0: Oh, Mrs. O'Reilly, maybe you could help me. I'd like to ask your advice. I've got a chance to pose as a photographer's model. Do you think I should accept it?
6: What are you asking her for? What does she know?
3: How dare you say that, Professor? I'll have you know I used to be a model myself in my younger days.
6: You model? What for, the Monitor or the Merrimack?
3: Oh, go along with you. As a girl, I had a very attractive figure. And I wore me bustle at a rakish angle. In fact, people used to mistake me for Anna Held.
6: I see what you mean. Where Anna Held, you bulge. Come along, Mrs. O'Reilly. Let Janie decide for herself.
3: Well, I guess you're right, Professor. After all, Janie's got a good head on her shoulders. She's not like a... goodbye, Irma. Bless you. You're a lovely girl.
0: Irma, I've made up my mind. And I've got a hunch. I'm going to call up the magazine and check on Mr. Varell right now.
4: Oh, good for you, Jane. Oh, Jane, if it works out well for you, then maybe you could get me a job, too. Then we could model twin things like a two-way stretch. You can stretch one way and I can stretch the other.
0: Gran, you'll be in Scotland before me. Hello. Hello, Manhattan Magazine. Do you have a Mr. Varell there? Oh, he's head of your photographic department? Yes, I'd like to speak with him, thank you. Irma, he's not a phony. Hello? Hello, Mr. Varell? This is Miss Stacy, the young lady you gave the card to this morning. Yes, I know now it's a legitimate proposition, but you can't blame a girl for being suspicious. Yes, I'd very much like to model for you. What's that? You'll come over tonight? At my place? Oh, you have a deadline to make. Yeah, I suppose it'll be all right. Yes, at 8 o'clock. Fine. I live at 8224 West 73rd Street, Apartment 3B. See you at 8. Goodbye. Oh, Irma, he's coming here tonight to shoot the picture. He says he has a deadline. Oh, my gosh. I have no idea what to wear.
4: Oh, Jane, don't be silly. For a deadline, you'd wear black.
0: Thank you, Irma Peterson. Well, now that I've decided to do it, gee, I've got to look my best. And Irma, please note, I don't want anything to go wrong. Understand?
4: Oh, don't worry. Jane, why don't you wear your gray pleated skirt? I'll be glad to press it for you.
0: No thanks, honey.
4: Why can't I press it for you?
0: Because I remember how it looked the last time you pressed it. You see, Irma, pleats are supposed to run up and down, not across.
4: Oh, Regina, there must be something I can do. I know, I'll fix your hair.
0: How, so it'll never grow again?
4: Well, I could brush your suede shoes.
0: Like you did the last time, with my hairbrush?
4: Oh, how about...
0: No.
4: My... gosh, Jane, can I even do your nails?
0: No, honey, I didn't like the way you did them last time. I happen to be one of those persons who likes only one point on each nail.
4: Come in.
7: Hiya, chicken.
8: Hello, Jane.
0: Hi, Al. Excuse me, will you? I've got to get my things together.
8: What are you so excited about, Jane? Don't run off. I want to tell you about my new deal.
0: Thanks, Al. I do not care to hear about your deal. It can have no effect on me whatsoever. I already have the jitters. Now, if you'll excuse me, I'm going to get dressed.
8: Jane's never interested in me or my work.
4: Al, I'd love to hear your new deal.
8: Ah, thanks, chicken. Always can depend on you. And you won't go wrong, because this one will make all our dreams come true. It's a campaign button. With a picture of Truman, wearing a button with a picture of Stassen, wearing a button with a picture of Wallace, wearing a button with a picture of MacArthur. So you don't have to commit yourself in front of the wrong people.
4: Oh, gee, Al, you're the smartest man I know. Here's a kiss.
8: Let's have it.
4: Hello.
8: Chicken, why do you always say hello when I kiss you?
4: Well, sometimes I think it's all a dream, but when you answer me, I know you're there.
8: Someday, I'll be there with you for life.
4: Well, but until then, I wish there was some glamour in my life, like what happened to Jane.
8: What happened to Jane?
4: Well, she's going to be a photographer's model. Oh, I envy her.
8: Oh, Chicken, get that notion out of your head. I ain't marrying no career girl. I know where these things lead. First you're a model, then you win a beauty contest, then you become a chorus girl. I don't want our kids to say, "Hey, Pop, give me a quarter for the show. I want to go see Mom."
4: Gee, I never looked at it that way.
8: Well, Chicken, how about you and me taking a little walk, huh?
4: Well, any other time, Al, but right now I've got to go in and help Jane.
8: Ah, she won't appreciate it.
4: No, Al, Jane needs me. After all, without me, things can go wrong, and I should be there to make sure.
8: Okay, we'll pick you up later tonight and we'll go to a movie.
4: Jane! Can I come in? Al is gone.
0: Come on in, honey.
4: Oh, I see you have all your clothes laid out on the bed.
0: Yeah. Yeah, that's because I want to know where everything is. That includes you. Now, please don't touch anything.
4: Oh, but you know, I want to help. Isn't there anything I can do, like pluck your eyebrows?
0: No, honey. No, you did that once before, and when you were finished, everyone thought I worked for the telegraph company. I had 3 dots and a dash over each eye. Irma, sweetie, I don't want anything to go wrong. I want to look my very best for the picture, so just sit in that chair over in the corner and watch.
4: Oh, Jane. Gee, there must be some little thing I could do. I feel so useless and empty inside.
0: All right, honey. All right, there is something you can do. Bring me a little table lamp in the front room, huh? I need more light.
4: Well, thank you, Jane. Now, let's see. Here's a table lamp. I'll just gently pick it up.
0: Irma! Irma, the lights went out in here. What happened?
4: I don't know, Jane. They went out in here, too.
9: You know, ladies, Swan soap actually differs from other soaps. Sure, feel a cake of Swan. It feels smoother. 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
0: Well, here I am, Manhattan Magazine's prospective glamour girl, sitting in total darkness with my beloved roommate. But as dark as this room is, I don't think it begins to compare with the blackout which is Irma's mind. She had to blow a fuse. Just when there's no one in the entire building to help us, and just when I'm on the brink of the greatest opportunity a girl ever had. You know I should be crying? Doesn't work that way. Irma is the one that's crying. Irma, would you just please stop that whimpering? So you didn't mean to blow the fuse. All right, I forgive you.
11: That's not why I'm crying.
0: Then why are you crying?
11: I'm afraid of the dark.
0: Oh. For goodness sakes, don't be a child. We're three floors up. Now, who could get in here?
11: A tall second-story man. Jane, where are you?
0: Near the fireplace, honey. Where are you?
11: I think I'm in it. It's very warm.
0: Irma, that's the radiator.
11: Oh, Jane, I'm scared.
0: Oh. Honey, please stop that crying and help me get out of this spot, please. Run down to the drugstore and get a box of fuses.
11: All right, Jane. But I can't see where the door is.
0: Oh, yeah. Well, just figure out where in the room you're standing.
11: Oh, I can't. I'm so frightened and nervous. My hands are dripping with perspiration.
0: Yeah. Well, stand still and I'll feel my way over to you. Irma, your hands are in the goldfish bowl.
11: I thought I had an awful lot of fingers. Now, where's the door? Oh, it's so dark.
0: Well, honey, just walk ahead and turn when you get to the couch.
11: Jane, the walls are closing in on me.
0: Irma, you're in the closet. Oh, honey, come on. I'll show you the door. Now, get the fuses, Irma. He'll be here any minute.
11: I'll be right back, Jane.
7: Hiya, chicken. What's the big hurry?
11: Hello, Al. I blew out the fuse, and Jane's trying to get dressed for the photographer, and I'm on my way to buy a fuse.
7: Well, ain't necessary, chicken. In an emergency like this, there's only one man to call.
11: Who, Al?
7: Who else but... Hello, Jill. Al, got a problem. What do you know about electricity? You refuse to discuss the subject? It has taken four members of your family? Well, how, Joe? Oh, it came suddenly. They were all sitting in a chair at the time. Understand and respect your feelings, Joe. We'll handle it myself. Gotcha. Goodbye, Joe. Chicken, know what to do. Let's go down to the master control box downstairs. We'll fix everything.
11: Well, do you know anything about electricity?
7: All there is to know. Follow me. You see, chicken, if a man ain't handy around the house, he can't call himself a man. For instance, the other day, the hotel shut off my lights on a little technicality. I didn't pay the rent. So what do? I rig up my lights to the hotel sign outside my window.
11: Does it work?
7: I don't know. I just like the sign. Well, here we are, chicken. Here's the master control box.
11: Well, but you haven't got a fuse.
7: Don't need a fuse. Just put a penny in like this.
11: Al, do you notice how dark it is? Now all the lights are out.
7: How do you like that? Force a habit. Use the slug instead of a penny. But it's easily fixed. There must be another fuse box up in your apartment we can take care of.
11: Oh, yes, in the kitchen closet. It's full of pipes and switches.
7: A field day. Let's go.
11: Gee, Al, doesn't it seem a crime?
4: Jane.
8: What?
4: We spend so much money on the Tunnel of Love, and now we have all this darkness for nothing. We waste it.
8: Realize the opportunity, Chicken, but someone is liable to slug us in the dark. It'll be Jane with a baseball bat. Well, here we are. Jane, where are you?
0: That's you, Al. I'm in the shower, and I haven't got a minute to waste.
8: We'll have everything fixed immediately. Handyman, you know. All right, Chicken, where's that fuse box?
4: Right over here, Al.
8: Uh-huh. Don't even have a match, but know my way around these things. There. Now, let's see. These pipes must be feeder pipes. Feel a little loose. Oh, here's a wrench. We'll tighten them up. Any results, Jane?
0: Yeah. The water stopped running.
4: Not out here. My feet are getting wet.
0: Oh, for heaven's sakes. Now I can't get the soap off me.
8: We'll fix it in a minute. Now, let me see. There should be a loose wire around here. See if you can feel around for it, Chicken.
4: A loose wire? Oh, here's one. Oh, wait, it's stuck. I'll give it a few yanks. Here.
8: Thanks. No results.
0: Listen, the two of you, I'm going to catch pneumonia. I don't know what you're up to, but you call the electric company at once. Do you hear?
8: Logical suggestion, Chicken. Do what she says.
4: All right. Oh, Al.
8: What, Chicken?
4: I think I pulled the wrong wire. The phone doesn't work now.
0: Oh, what are the two of you up to? The lights don't work, the water doesn't work, now the phone doesn't work. I can't even commit suicide because I'm sure the gas doesn't work either. Oh, Irma, what'll I do? How can they take pictures of me? I'm covered with soap. I got on an old robe and my hair's a mess. Well, answer me, the two of you. Where are you?
8: So the evening shouldn't be a total loss. Me and Chicken are sitting here on the sofa.
0: Oh, no. If that's Mr. Varel from Manhattan Magazine, you tell him I'm sick. I have left town.
4: Come in. Welcome. Who are you?
3: Oh, it's me and the Professor girls. My, what happened to all the lights?
0: Irma blew the fuse, and Al helped her with the rest. Just when I'm expecting some...
3: Oh, how dreadful to be stranded in the dark like this.
12: Now, that all depends on how you view it. To me, Mrs. O'Reilly, you have never looked more beautiful.
3: Oh, quiet, Professor. We better hurry out and find some fuses.
0: Oh, no, it's too late. He'll be here any minute, and I'm just a mess.
3: Well, there's no time to waste. Come on, Professor. Uh-huh. Oh, it's so dark on the staircase. Give me your hand, Professor.
6: Positively not. You're liable to enjoy it, and I know you. You're just the kind who will go around blowing out fuses.
4: Jane. Jane.
0: What do you want?
4: I can't see your face. Are you mad at me?
0: No. I feel like throwing a party for you. For you and that fugitive from an honest dollar.
8: That must be me. Now look here, Jane.
0: No, be still, the two of you. You just ruined everything.
4: But we're sorry, Jane.
0: You're always sorry. You were sorry when you plucked all the gray hairs out of my silver fox because you thought it looked too old. When you cut out the front of my best evening gown because you read that midriffs were in style. You're always sorry.
4: Oh, look, Jane, the lights went on. Al, get out of the icebox. Jane. Jane, I have something to tell you.
0: What?
4: You look a mess.
0: No kidding. I know my hair is a mess and my face is covered with soap and I'm wearing an old bathrobe. You don't have to tell me. Oh, that's the photographer.
4: What shall I do, Jane?
0: It doesn't matter. Tell him I'm sick. I went out of town. My grandfather died. Who is it?
13: Mr. Varel. I'm here to photograph Miss Stacy.
4: Jane is dead. She went out of town to see her sick grandfather.
8: Hold it, Chicken. Let the guy in. Tell him the truth.
0: Oh, Mr. Varell, I'm so sorry. You see,
5: hey, hold it. You look perfect.
0: Perfect?
5: Yes, perfect. How'd you think of the get-up?
0: Get-up?
5: Oh, I'm so glad you understand what we're after. Manhattan Magazine doesn't want fancy poses. We want realism. And I've got just the slant for the picture. Manhattan Magazine visits the average American girl on Saturday night when she starts getting dressed for her date. We'll shoot you from the tub to the Trocadero. You'll be sensational.
11: Oh, isn't it wonderful, Jane? Your picture's going to be on all the magazine stands.
0: Yeah, soap suds and all.
11: Well, you should be glad at least everybody will know you had a bath.
0: You know, it's...

0: fact that make me want to shower my affections on the head of my friend Irma.
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1: And now, ladies, here are the names of the grand winners in the fifth and final week of the $100,000 Lever Fur Contest. First prize, a $3,000 mink coat or the cash, goes to Mrs. Leon L. Bagley of Cornish, New Hampshire. Congratulations! The second prize winners are Grace R. Hosfeld of Lacey Park, Hatboro, Pennsylvania, Mrs. A. V. Diebert of Bethesda, Maryland, Mrs. Ernest W. Blair of Tampa, Florida. You each win a beautiful $1,000 fur coat or the cash. Nice going! 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

0: Good evening, and welcome to The Problem with Adam Bloom. This week I'm going to look at borrowing and lending things. Now, in my life I've learnt three things. One, the drawer under the sink isn't a real drawer. Two, if you're watching Channel 5 News and something quite big happens, you've got to check on BBC One to see if it's true. And three, if you lend anything to anyone, be it money, books, CDs or DVDs or disappearing ink, the chances are you're not going to see it again. I think the reason people are so slack when it comes to returning things is because there's nothing in it for them. The reason you take a book back to the library is because you don't want to get fined. So what's in it for you is not being fined. I'm sure I'd have more possessions if whenever I lent something out, I made the person sign a contract that stated that if I didn't get it back on time, I was entitled to a pound of their flesh. With a clause also entitled me to any blood that was spilt in the process. And there's this unwritten law that if you've got something of someone's long enough, it becomes yours, which I don't agree with, but it's why I only ever lend things that go off, like yogurt. And time bombs. Now, we've all heard the saying, neither a bore nor a lender be. Let's see how easy it is to apply that in real life.
1: Adam, you know you're my best friend?
0: Yes.
1: And you know I'm about to get evicted because you can't pay me rent?
0: Yes.
1: Well, can you lend me £100 till next week?
0: No. Haven't you read your Shakespeare? Edit laugh there. Well done.

0: In that situation, there are only two ways to avoid becoming a lender. You can either pretend you haven't got any money, or you can give it to them. My advice is to give it to them. That way, they still get what they want, and you get a much nicer feeling in your stomach than one you'd have got 2 years later when they finally paid you back with a look on their face that suggests they've just done you a favour. And anyway, it feels good to give. This is where mean people are getting it so wrong. I believe in karma to a certain extent, and I believe if you're generous in life, it comes back to you. I've actually done the maths, and I'm £16.50 up. Can I just say, I'm actually going out for dinner next week with an old school friend. He's a lovely bloke, but he's the tightest person I know. You know everyone's got one really tight friend? Yeah, and if you haven't, it's you. We're going to go to a nice restaurant. We're going to go halves on the bill. I'm going to play with his mind. Whatever he has, I'm going to have. When we sit down, same drink, same starter, same main course, same dessert, same coffee, same liqueur. And when he asks for the bill, I'm going to ask for one more coffee just to create that bit of tension. But I do think it's okay to lend money in certain situations, but it should depend what they intend doing with it.
1: Adam, can you lend me £500?
0: What for?
1: I really want to put it into a Tessa.
0: Don't you mean Isa?
1: No, she definitely said her name was Tessa.
0: Who here, just by show of hands, has had a bad experience lending things? Okay, a bloke over there, what happened to you?
2: I lent my garden shredder to a friend of mine, and when I got it back, it wouldn't work.
0: And did you tell him that?
2: Yes.
0: And what did he say?
2: Nothing.
0: He went to pieces.
2: He didn't offer to repay anything, repair it, anything.
0: Nothing. Is he still your friend?
2: Yes, unfortunately.
0: But are you hurt?
2: Yeah.
0: Well, that is the crux of this episode. That's what this is all about. Thank you very much for that. Who else? Wait. Sorry. Let's have another one here. Hello.
3: Well, my story is about a pair of castanets that were loaned to my oldest grandson when he was in primary school, and it was for a project that they were doing. They wanted things from different countries.
0: Who lent him the castanets?
3: I did.
0: Oh, okay.
3: I had brought them back from Spain. And
0: classy.
3: When I got them, I got one castanet back.
0: Do you know what? That would be a really romantic thing. If you met someone in Spain, you could go, look, let's buy some castanets, have one each, and then we can't actually pay them until we get back together again. Fair enough. And did you tell him off for this?
3: Oh, yeah.
0: Did you dock his pocket money?
3: Didn't have
0: did you give him half a £5 note for his birthday? Okay, should we carry on? Oh, wait a minute. Can I say, who here is prepared to just give me some money? A pound, even? Yes, but there. Going to give me a pound? Here we go.
4: Hey! Yeah.
0: Thank you very much. That's a gift, right? Now, you felt good giving that to me, didn't you? And I felt good receiving it, right? That's wonderful. Now, is anyone else prepared to give me a pound? No one else? That's it. Oh, there's another one there.
4: Hey!
0: I've got £2 now. That felt good, didn't it? And I feel good receiving it right now. I'm going to give this £2 to this young man over here. It's mine. I can do what I want with it, right? You're not going to be offended, are you? Okay. I love the way Dad was going. I hope he says thank you. Now, what I want you to do, what's your name?
5: Ryan.
0: What I want you to do, Ryan, is after the show, I want you to go up and give that £2 to a homeless person. You've got to do that. See, I said if you're generous, it comes back to you, right? Now, you've given to me, and you've given to me, and I've given to you, and if you give it to a homeless person, they'll spend it on alcohol, and that's 33% tax, it'll all come back to us. I was complaining to a friend of mine recently about someone who I'd lent a lot of money to who'd made no effort to pay me back. And he said, well, you've got to remember, no good deed goes unpunished. Now, that's quite a horrible phrase, but it actually made me feel good, because it at least reminded me, by being a coined phrase, that I wasn't alone in my suffering. So just to make sure it was true, I kicked him. A classic problem I found when it comes to lending things is being made to feel really guilty when I ask for them back. You know that £100 I lent you to stop you getting evicted?
1: Yeah.
0: Well, is there any chance I can have it back?
1: Yeah, all right, God! I'd rather sleep rough than have to put up with this.
0: Now, in all the other episodes in this series, I've reenacted quite recent events from my life. But what you're about to hear happened to me when I was 9 years old, and it's very important to me that you believe me that it's exactly what happened. Although my short-term memory isn't very good, I've actually got a ridiculously good long-term memory. I've actually got a near-photographic memory, which means I've got to go to Boots to collect my thoughts. Let me give you an example of how good my memory is. I recognise people in the street sometimes who've just been in the front few rows of some of my shows, which is often embarrassing because they don't always remember me. I'll be at the end of a festival. I walk up to someone and say, excuse me, sorry to interrupt. I'm a comedian. You were one of my gigs once. They get very embarrassed. It's a little bit, you have to understand, we go to a lot of comedy. So anyway, when I was 9 years old, I had my first experience of being a lender. And I'd like to reenact it for you now.
5: Good afternoon, young man.
0: Hello.
5: And what can I get for you today?
0: A can of Coke, please.
5: There you go. That'll be 20p, please.
0: Thank you. It was one of the best feelings that life had to offer. The anticipation of opening a can of Coke. Not Panda Cola, not Sainsbury's own brand cola, not SodaStream Cola, which was basically brown water. But an ice-cold can of Coke. Coca-Cola, the real thing. And no one in the whole wide world was going to take it away from me. Apart from maybe one person.
1: All right, Gloomies.
0: Adrian Bennett. Adrian had a wear button that somehow allowed him to get what he wanted. He had an incredible understanding of playground politics. For example, he knew that he could never become unpopular because not only did he invent phrases that went on to become widely used, he also held the school record for doing the loudest burp. Water, Adrian.
1: Let's have a sip of your Coke, Bloomers.
0: No, I'm not opening it till later.
1: Oh, come on. Spare the lair.
0: That was one of his. No, I'm saving it.
1: Well, can you lend me 20p so I can buy one then? I'm really thirsty.
0: I can't. I haven't got any money left.
1: Well, can I have that one?
0: Well, no, I want it.
1: Oh, please. Hey, I promise I'll bring in a new one tomorrow.
0: Now, I really wanted to drink that drink, but as I mentioned earlier, Adrian had a way of getting what he wanted, a deep understanding of human psychology that somehow enabled him to tap into your subconscious and manipulate your inner thoughts.
1: Oh, please.
0: All right, then. Genius.
1: Cheers, Bloomers!
0: I can remember lying in bed at night fantasising about how perfect my life would be if only I too could burp as loudly as Adrian Bennett. Wasn't that beautifully naive of me? It was a childhood equivalent of thinking that money could make you happy. I couldn't burp loudly, but I could do the Rubik's Cube, which I learned to do in 37.2 seconds, which I thought was a good way of making friends, but I was very wrong. Anyway, the next day I went to school, and this is exactly what happened. Watch, Adrian.
1: Watch your Bloomers.
0: Did you remember to bring that can of Coke?
1: No, forgot.
0: Spare the lair.
1: Look, I just forgot.
0: Well, can you give me 20p so I can get another one?
1: All right, then. All right. But you know Safeway's in Richmond? You can get a can of Coke in there for 13.5p.
0: He then pulled out a pile of coins and picked out exactly 13.5p and handed it over reluctantly as if he was paying some kind of on-the-spot jaywalking fine at 2 minutes after midnight on the day the law was passed.
1: There. You happy now?
0: I couldn't understand why he was being so nasty to me. I'd helped him and he was treating me like I was his enemy. And not only that, if you lend someone a can of Coke, they owe you a can of Coke. I don't care where they got it from or how much they pay for it, as long as I get back what I lent them, which was a can of Coke. So the important thing is that I'm over it now. The ironic thing is that when I was younger, I was hyperactive, right, and they thought I was mad. And it wasn't until I was 20 years old they found out I was allergic to yeast and caffeine. 20. That's quite a long time to have everyone think you're insane, right? They actually sent me to see a child psychologist, right? So you've got a picture of this. I'm 10 years old on a couch. My feet don't even reach the floor. I've just had a 2-litre bottle of Coke and a couple of Marmite sandwiches. And I'll never forget this. She said to me, Adam, whenever you feel frustrated or angry, try doing star jumps. That was her advice to me. Also, it was in the same sweet shop that I first realised I was more anally retentive than the average person. I remember it vividly. I walked into the shop and there was a little girl about 7 years old standing there, and the guy behind the counter was holding a jar of aniseed balls, and it said very clearly on the front of the jar, 2 for 1p. And he said, certainly, how many? And she went, just one, please. And she handed over a 1/2p coin. He took it, gave her one aniseed ball, put it in a till. I couldn't believe my eyes. 2 for 1p did not mean 1 for 1/2p. Aniseed balls were 1/2p each, but you had to buy a minimum of 2. If they were 1/2p each, you would have said 1/2p each on the jar, wouldn't it? And not only that, if he started off with an even number of aniseed balls, then he'd have ended up with one left at the end that he couldn't get rid of. Looking back on the situation, I realised he probably knew all of this, but wasn't that bothered. Anyway, you've only heard my side of it, so I thought it would only be fair to hear it from Adrian's perspective.
1: Look, I don't see what the problem is. I borrowed a can of Coke and I gave him back enough money to buy a can of Coke. And anyway, he's mad. Everyone knows that. Listen to this for mad, right? The other day, my little sister saw him standing on his own in a sweet shop doing star jumps.
0: Anyway, as I mentioned earlier, there are only two ways to avoid becoming a lender. So let's see what might have happened if I pretended I didn't have a can of Coke.
1: All right, Bloomers.
0: What's your Adrian?
1: Let's have a sip of your Coke, Bloomers.
0: It's not Coke.
1: What is it then?
0: Cough drink.
1: What?
0: It's a cough drink that my doctor made up specially for my cough, and if anyone else drinks it, they'll die.
1: How come it looks like a can of Coke, then?
0: What?
1: How come it looks like a can of Coke?
0: Because if the teacher finds out I'm sick, she'll send me home.
1: If you're sick, how come you're at school?
0: Because I know this will make me better. Ah, it's disgusting! Want a sip?
1: No way!
0: And finally, let's see what might have happened if I'd just given him the can of Coke.
1: All right, Bloomers.
0: Watch Adrian.
1: Let's have a sip of your Coke, Bloomers.
0: Here, you can have it.
1: What?
0: You can have it.
1: Wait, you don't even want to swap it?
0: No. It's okay.
1: But I've got a Bionic Man transfer and a Popeye Pez dispenser. Ooh, and one aniseed ball. Yeah. The man in the shop said he couldn't get rid of it.
0: No, it's all right.
1: Some cola cubes? A wagon wheel?
0: No.
1: A whistling pop? Some spangles? 2 blackjacks and a mojo?
0: Whoa, whoa, whoa, whoa. Spare me the 70s nostalgia.
1: Fruit salad?
0: Adrian, don't get it. I don't want to swap it for anything. It's a gift. I'm giving it to you. You can have it.
1: Wow. Thanks.
0: And there. Everyone's better off. Adrian gets his thirst quenched. I get a nice feeling in my stomach. And more importantly, I don't grow up to be the anxious-ridden, alien-retentive freak that I am today. Plus, I'd still be £16.30 up.
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10: They gave Carter Brandon a week off work, so he thought he'd spend the time taking day trips in his car. He took his Uncle Mort with him. This is what happened on the second day, give or take a spot of excitement. They stepped outside the house and stared glumly at the car. It was an old Ford Zodiac. It glared at them, challenging them to climb into it.
11: Where shall we go today?
12: I'm not mad at Carter. Anywhere will make a welcome change from your mother's home cooking.
10: The car snorted at them sullenly as they drew away from the house.
12: Do you like cars?
11: No.
12: Neither do I. I reckon they've never been the same since they did away with mudguards.
10: The gear lever juddered as Carter Brandon waited at the traffic lights outside the Cordwainers' Hall. They drove down the valley road. There were no steam hammers. The factories had gone. The shops were boarded up. There were no houses. The scummy river heaved itself over sluggish weirs, through meadows of rubble and rusting iron. There was a choked canal with a crumbling cinder towpath and oil-proud swans.
12: In my day, Carter, this canal led to Lancashire.
11: Did it?
12: Aye. It was teeming with narrowboats in its prime, was this canal. One road out they carried wool and coal, other road back they fetched cotton goods and scrap metal for the furnaces.
10: They passed a thin, thirsty pub called the Navigation Inn. Its backyard wall rippled with the reflections of the canal. A carrion crow preened itself on top of a rope-scarred bollard.
12: I'll tell you one thing about narrow boats.
11: What's that?
12: They always carried a particularly nasty breed of dog on board. They'd bite the seat off your arse as soon as look at you. Mind you, so would the women. I once saw one of these canal women at the lock outside the snuff warehouse. She was stood on the back of the barge with her elbow on the tiller, and she were wearing a black shawl and a cloth cap, and she was smoking a cherry wood pipe. And she got this old wind-up gramophone, and she were playing a Victor Sylvester record. Made a great impression on me, did that?
11: Well, it would have done.
12: Had half a mind to ask her for a dance.
11: Why didn't you?
12: For a very simple reason, Carter. She were playing a foxtrot.
10: They reached the slip-off road which led to the motorway.
11: We'll not bother with the motorway. We'll stick to the by-roads, eh?
12: Too bloody true, lad. Can't stand motorways, me. They've been the ruination of the North, have motorways. Before they was invented, we was totally inaccessible to the rest of the world. Well, now look at it. We've been overrun by southerners with sunglasses and see-through plimsolls.
10: Presently, they entered a small country town. There were mellow churches and a slow, straight river with a small Danish coaster moored at the quay. The main street was broad, and in its centre stood an old butter mart. There were farmers and abandoned supermarket trolleys.
12: I could do with a pint, Carter.
11: Aye, so could I.
10: He parked the car outside a tin-roofed Methodist chapel. They stepped out. There was a smell of fresh bread and stale sheep.
12: There we are, Carter. Favourite, lad, favourite.
10: He pointed to a glum-fronted building, hunched between a saddler's and gunsmith's and a treacle toffee shop. Above its front door was a sign which read, Old Comrades Club.
12: Champion, lad, we'll go in there and sup a couple or two.
11: Are you a member there?
12: Well, you don't have to be, Billick. If you're a member of one branch, you're a member of every other branch. It's binding, it's that. Like the Ten Commandments or the rules of cribbage.
10: He took Carter Brandon by the arm and led him into the building. They climbed a flight of narrow stairs which coughed and grumbled beneath their feet. At the top was a man eating pickled onions from a jar. Uncle Mort showed him his membership card.
13: Right then, that's all in order. Would you mind signing the visitor's book?
12: Does your pen work?
13: Usually. For the day, are you? Having a nice time?
12: Mind your own business. What's it got to do with you?
10: They found the bar, ordered themselves pints of beer and whiskey chasers, and established themselves in a corner under framed photographs of the Princess of Wales and Alex Hurricane Higgins.
12: Redolent, eh, Carter? Bloody redolent.
11: Redolent of what?
12: Fallen comrades. Lads who never came back.
11: What from?
12: Well, the wars, salt brain, the wars.
11: Oh, them.
12: Did I ever tell you about my service and experiences in the First World War, Carter?
11: Yes.
12: All them brave lads cut down in their prime. All those sturdy northerners whipped off the face of the earth, doomed to spend eternity and beyond poking their toes at the roots of the poppies in Flanders fields. Carter?
11: Yes?
12: Do you like Nat Mills and Bobby?
11: No, I can't stand them.
12: Good, neither can I.
10: Two elderly men carrying hollow-cheeked plastic shopping bags entered the bar. The barman nodded at them and said...
14: How's the wife, Marcus?
15: She's gone to Bridlington for the week.
14: My condolences. And has she shown you how to work the mangle?
15: I think so.
10: The two old men took their drinks and settled themselves at a spindly table under a faded poster proclaiming the motto, Coughs and sneezes spread diseases. Gradually, as the midday sun appeared above the yardarm and its rays wheezed on the tattered white ensign and the chipped wooden propeller above the bar, the room began to fill up. There were old men with watery eyes and blue-veined noses. There were old men with gnarled knuckles and creaking kneecaps. There were old men with scuffed boots and hang-dog waistcoats.
12: Bastards.
11: Why?
12: What are they doing back here? Why didn't they pay the ultimate sacrifice like my lot?
11: What you talking about? You came back, didn't you?
12: Aye. But after supping this beer, I wish I hadn't.
11: Right then. Shall we make a move?
12: Make a move? Isn't that typical of the younger generation?
11: What do you mean?
12: Here you are, surrounded by your nation's living history. Here before you are the creators of your national heritage. You're in the presence of rampant patriotism. And what do you want to do? You want to bugger off to a pub with fitted carpets and calendars of nude women with no clothes on?
11: All right, then, let's stop on and have another pint.
12: That's what I call patriotism.
10: Carter Brandon went to the bar and ordered two more pints and whiskey chasers. An elderly man with a feeble and aged shopping trolley resting at his feet smiled at him and said,
13: "How do? Can you smell gas?"
11: "No."
13: "Neither can I. Quite a relief, isn't it?"
11: "Yes."
10: When Carter Brandon returned with the drinks, he found Uncle Mort sobbing softly to himself.
11: "What's to do with you?"
12: "I was just thinking of Sam Chedroy. He copped his lot at the Somme, you know."
11: "Did he?"
12: "Aye. So did Wallace Nutbrown, Tommy Lineker, Victor Hankinson, Ernie Rook, Norman and Sid Dyson and Lionel Nash with his boozer's nose. I wonder what they'd be doing now if they were still alive."
11: "They'd probably be dead."
12: "True, lad. Very true. What a waste of life, eh? Just think what they'd have achieved from life if death had not intervened. Well, take Sam Chedroy, for example. What a talent he'd got."
11: "What was it?"
12: "Making rude noises."
11: "Pardon?"
12: "Sam Chedroy could make the loudest rude noise I've ever heard in the whole of my life."
11: "Could he?"
12: "Certainly. Or a work of art. He could have gone to the top of the tree in that field, could Sam Chedroy. And so could Wallace Nutbrown."
11: "Aye. Was he a trumper too?"
12: "No. What he had was this great talent for carving toy soldiers out of cow's shin bones."
11: "I see. And could he make anything else?"
12: "Certainly. Scale models of Mexper trolley buses. If he'd have survived, he'd have made a fortune carving carvings of Mexper trolley buses. He could have become a tycoon with his own chauffeur. He could have had a yacht with proper masts and gone on continental holidays to Monte Carlo. And he'd have been bloody unbearable."
11: "You what?"
12: "He'd have been unbearable, Carter, would Wallace Nutbrown. And mean?" "Mean wasn't the word for Wallace Nutbrown. When he joined up, he had a full packet of Ogden's golden tabs in his hip pocket. And I swear to God, it was still the same packet he had when he copped his lot at Vimy Ridge. When I smoked the last one, it tasted just like the inside of a bear's armpit. Of course, we're all a great conspiracy with the First World War."
11: "Against who?"
12: "The north of England."
11: "Oh."
12: "It were them southerners what thought it all up, Carter."
11: "Why?"
12: "Because they thought we was getting too stroppy in the north. Soon as the first northerner learned how to take the top off a bottle of dandelion and burdock, they thought to themselves, right, that's it. Them buggers in the north are getting too clever by half. We best do something about it. And they did. They declared war on the Kaiser. And who were the daft devils who fell into their trap and joined up, eh? The northerners. Millions and millions of northerners sent out as fodder for the bayonets and the machine guns and the Uhlans with their wax moustaches and spiked helmets. All those lives lost. All them grieving mothers and sweethearts. All that carnage."
11: "And where were the southerners when all this was taking place?"
12: "Back home in Blighty, sucking Turkish delight and having their feet massaged by ladies. You never saw the southerners when there was trouble, Carter. And why? So that when the war was over and all the northerners was killed, the southerners could step in and take over our lands and our territory. They'd pillage our cities, defile our women folk, and make us eat brown sugar and nice food."
11: "Hey up, keep your voice down. People are looking at us."
12: "Well, let them look. Let them bloody look." "Carter?"
11: "Yes?"
12: "Do you like Abbott and Costello?"
11: "No, I can't stand them."
12: "Good. Neither can I."
10: The two elderly men with the plastic shopping bags finished their drinks and shuffled to the door. The barman looked up from his pool's coupon, waved to them and said,
16: "Ta-ra, Bringmore. Ta-ra, Marcus.
13: Ta-ra, Gordon. I hope you find your typing."
10: Uncle Mort stared silently at his pint for a moment. He probed the inside of his ear with a spent match, and then he said,
12: "I once had a tortoise called Gordon."
11: "Oh, aye. What happened to it?"
12: "I don't know. Must have got mislaid."
10: The thin-lipped, crotchety clock on top of the buttermart struck one. Someone put a penny piece into the lifeboat collecting box on the bar. It dropped straight to the bottom with a thud. Glasses clinked. Dentures clanked. The room smelled of hollow chests and frayed trouser turn-ups.
12: Did I ever tell you about the football match we had with the enemy at Vimy Ridge on Christmas Day?
11: No.
12: They were right wrong, really. We were sat in the trench minding our own business when one of the enemy stuck his head over the parapet and asked us if we fancied having a football match.
11: And did you?
12: Aye. We thought to ourselves, why not? We've nothing much better to do apart from tantalising the horses. And it seemed like a good way of getting our own back for what they'd done to us at Wipers. So we rolled up our trousers, put on our tin helmets and went out to meet them on No Man's Land. By God, Carter, they were a ferocious sight.
11: Were they?
12: Certainly, lad, certainly. They looked inhuman, like wild animals. And of course we couldn't understand a bloody word they said.
11: Well, you wouldn't.
12: Certainly, lad, certainly. Any road, we kicked off, and that's when the bloodbath began. Their right back, he were a right dirty little sod. He'd a shaven head and scars all over the bridge of his nose, and every time you put the ball past him, he stuck out his leg and bit you on the arse when you fell over.
11: Did he?
12: Certainly, lad, certainly. Savages they was. And when we brought on the lemons at half-time, they had the lot. Skin, pips and the fifth. Then came the second half. Talk about carnage. The ref awarded us a penalty when their goalie stabbed Sid Slakehouse with his bayonet. Well, it were a clear case of illegal play, but would they have it? What the hell is like, Carter? They just waded in and threw the lot at us. Snipers, machine guns, trench mortars, mountain howitzers, the whole works. Not a thought of playing the ball. They had to get the cavalry in to separate us, finally.
11: I see. And who won?
12: Scotland. They beat us 5-0.
9: That was Fallen Comrades. Stephen Thorne played Uncle Mort. Peter Skellen played Carter Brandon. The Doorman was played by Steve Hodson. The Barman by Alan Dudley. And Marcus by John Sampson. The narrator was Christian Rodska. Uncle Mort's North Country is written by Peter Tinniswood and produced by Pete Atkin.
17: It's for you. It's your dinner. It's called Cupboard Love. Cupboard Love's different. Comes in a packet, not a tin. See this foil pouch? Keeps it moist and squeezy. That's right. It's a new kind of cat food. Moist. It's good for you. Like it?
18: New Cupboard Love. What the well-cared-for cat has for dinner.
19: I'm crunching my polo, dear Liza, I'm crunching my polo, dear Liza, crunching.
20: The nicest thing about the mint with the hole is that it's smooth and never crumbles. You can eat polo without other people hearing. Try sucking them, dear Henry.
19: I can't, I've already crunched them all.
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0: Right, settle down, please. It's a new term and there's a lot to get through. Who are the new teachers? Come along. Can you stand, please? Right, I'll now give out your nicknames and school rumours. Henton. Which one is Mr. Henton? Ah, yes. You'll be known as Mr. Benton. You'll be called gay until year six when you have an affair with Miss Hoggett in year eight. The sixth form will all make fun of your car. Now, you must be Miss Bellingham. P.E. Lesbian. Everyone will think you left your last school due to a nervous breakdown. Any more? Right. Mr. Jackson. You'll be known as Randy Jackson. It'll be rumoured that you've knocked up a girl in the sixth form who'll subsequently be the subject of a BBC Three series. And you. Ah, yes. Mr. Pansy. Too easy.
1: This recorded message welcomes one and all to the Dronfield and Totley Heritage Museum of the Spoon. Spoons have been part and parcel of the warp and weft of human life since time. In our first display, you will see the oldest known spoon in the room. It is a Stone Age spoon made of flint, sharp and triangular in shape, what the Neolithic spoon lacked in practicality, it more than made up for in durability. Came the Bronze Age, and sure enough, spoons were soon being made of wood. These, interestingly, were the precursors of our modern so-called wooden spoons. In the cabinet to your left, you will see a working model of an early wooden spoon. Compare it with the modern wooden spoon, which you can see at home in your own kitchen. Spoons fell out of favor in the Dark or Middle Ages when ignorant and superstitious folk regarded them as the devil's work. A spoon was seen as a fork with webbed prongs. Many a good lady, found with a spoon in her drawers, was burnt as a witch. The empty cabinet to your right richly illustrates the absence of medieval spoons. Enjoy more spoons and spoon lore aplenty as we move towards the south annex, which you will find through the doorway to your south.
2: In this scene from Neptune Rises, which was actually a remake of Sinbad and the Voyages of Neptune, the unfortunate sailor Sinbad has nearly made it home from his voyages when he is seduced by Melindra, the Mermaid Queen. Unfortunately, Melindra is also married to Neptune, the god of the sea, so when he finds out, he is furious. And in the pivotal scene, Neptune rises from the ocean, covered in seaweed and fishing nets, to crush Sinbad's tiny vessel. Well, we in the carpenter-generated imagery department pondered on this for days, and in the end, we built a model of Sinbad's ship, and we popped it in the big tank at Shepperton. And we said, right, what about Neptune? And everyone looked at me, because I was a bit hairier then, and I had a big beard, and I said, oh no, but come the day, there I am, wearing a crown and a swimsuit, lurking neath the waves. And then... that's me. The fishing nets in my hair, you can see, are those little bags, oranges come in. And it was my idea to lift up the ship and bite it in half, which is why I've even now only got the one eye.
3: Hello, adrenaline junkie. My name is Jackie. I'm calling in response to your ad. What a rush. You are really living life to the max. And if there's anything I admire in a man, it's endorphins. I must admit, up until now, bungee jumping, hang gliding and storm chasing are three of those things in life I've just never gotten around to. Before Mother died, there simply wasn't a time to skydive. And if there had been, she would never have allowed it. The miniature merry-go-round in Aberystwyth was always strictly off-limits. Having said that, I'm not a total stranger to life's more thrilling aspects. I've been pushed in a fish pond, chased by an ostrich, and down the up escalator at Argos more times than I care to remember. You get a kick out of it to begin with, but then, as you say, the body becomes accustomed and you need a bigger and better thrill. Anyway, stay radical, won't you? And give me a call back on this number. Bye.
1: You're in the Elizabethan room of the Dronfield and Totley Heritage Museum of the Spoon. We are showing a wide selection of Elizabethan spoons. Visitors are directed to pay special attention to the Hampton Court spoon in its own individual display feature. We ask you to note in particular that the spoon is fashioned in the shape of a generously proportioned codpiece. The use to which this spoon was put is a matter of speculation to this very day. On the plinth below the rose window, Scottish visitors will be particularly delighted to see the original Spoon of Scone. For many centuries kept at Edinburgh Castle, where it was a vital part and parcel of the coronation procedures for the Kings of Scotland, it was stolen away in 1953 by a high-spirited prankster, widely believed to have been Sherpa Tenzing Norgay. William Shakespeare himself only makes one single reference to spoons in all his work, when he says, "He must have a long spoon that must eat with the devil." The year 1660 is now some time in the past. Nevertheless, it saw the restoration of the English monarchy and the spoon. To the right of the doorway, you should see a contemporary portrait of King Charles II, though not depicted on this occasion, holding a spoon. This concludes the historical exhibit. Please move forward to the next room of spoons.
4: And now, with the time approaching 5:30, it's time for the white van forecast. Oi, oi, heading westerly, 9. Get out of the road, you muppet. Wakey, wakey, grandad. Slow, becoming heated. Here, mate. Here, mate. Here, mate. Want some speakers? Here, mate. Want some speakers? Cornering, poor. Indication, 0. News agent, braking rapid. Hazard lights. Daily Star, Lilt, Pepper Army, Wide Boy, Dashboard. Come off it, I was only parked up for 30 seconds. Nazis, the lot of you, heading northerly, increasing 5. All right, darling, I wouldn't mind some of that. Oi, oi, oi, oi.
5: Soon, my pigeon brothers, we shall take over the world. The humans do not suspect that in these tiny pigeon skulls are brains the equal of their own. And, although I speak to you now, my fellow pigeons, in the hated tongue of the humans, one day we shall speak the language of birds. Ha, ha, ha. Oh, a cigarette. As I was saying, we shall rise up and defeat them. But first, we shall announce to the humans our demands. 1. Free seed for all pigeons. 2. A warm nest for all pigeons. 3. An end to persecution for all pigeons. Now go. Go, my pigeon brethren. Fly to the human leaders and tell them our demands. Go on then, fly. Go on, go on. What? Why are you cooing? You're all bloody cooing. Am I the only talking pigeon? I'll tell you what, I'll tell the humans our demands, and you, well, you can finish the cigarette end. Who has to do all the work around here? Muggins. Talking Muggins, that's who.
1: The room you are now entering houses some of the most unusual, and some may even find amusing, exhibits of the Dronfield and Totley Heritage Museum of the Spoon. Over there is a funny spoon. On the display table, you could notice a collection of ordinary domesticated spoons, which have been bent into strange and wonderful shapes by psychic and man of TV, Derek Acora. To look at him, you wouldn't think he had a temper. Look upwards, and you will see hanging above your heads from the ceiling a life-size model of movie star Kevin Bacon, made entirely from spoons. This display was the result of 5 years' hard work by film buff and spoon modeler Jane Thompson. In the display case to your right, you might see the world's smallest spoon. This spoon is so small, you need a microscope to see it. So I hope you have brought one along with you. No, seriously. Now, obligingly, move on to the pavilion of the spoons of the future.
6: The Boer War was a terrible time for all of us, but none more so than the brave boys who fought so valiantly to relieve Mafeking. And, of course, the hero of the hour, Lord Baden-Powell. After he returned to England, quite the favourite among the ladies, he spent a few days recuperating at my father's hunting lodge at Cromer. I remember visiting him there as he worked on what were to become the opening chapters of his famous book, Scouting for Boys. He seemed rather taken with me, and I know that I was impressed by both his fame and his achievements. But instead of making his move, he just harumphed a lot and went for a cold shower. So we never did have it off.
1: Dranfield and Tetley Heritage Museum of the Spoon proudly welcome you to the Spoon of the Future Pavilion. Who knows what the future will hold for the humble spoon? We don't, which is why there is very little in this pavilion as of per. But yet may we let our imaginations run riot. Come with me to the 22nd century, situated to the right of the fire extinguisher. What is this we see? Is it an atomic spoon? No, it is a working model of one due to health and safety. And that's not all. We see a future in which there will be smart spoons. Simply target their nano radar onto the soup bowl, lock and load, and away you go. And that completes your tour of the Dronfield and Totley Heritage Museum of the Spoon. And as you leave, young visitors, and even older ones who are young at heart, may care to step outside to get well and truly stuck into our hands-on stir-and-scoop experience. This facility is located behind the wheelie bins. Donations towards running costs may be left in the collection spoon by the toilet door.
7: 1 was devised and written by David Quantick, with Katie Davies, Dale Shaw, and Graham Garden. It was performed by Johnny Dawkes, Dan Antopolsky, Graham Garden, Deborah Norton, Katie Davis, and Andrew Crawford. It was produced by Julian Mayers and was a random production for BBC Radio 4.
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4: Leslie Phillips stars as Sir Plimpton Makepeace, a character in the great tradition of unreliable narrators. Today, Sir Plimpton muses on his membership of a committee designed to keep twerps out of mischief.
11: and the good it did for the reputation of the house. In Tales from the Back Bench by Peter Tenniswood.

0: Tales from the Backbench by Peter Tinniswood. The 1929 Committee, with Leslie Phillips as Sir Plimpton Makepeace.
1: It comes as no surprise to me that Parliament is held in such contempt and derision in the eyes of the general public. Why should it be otherwise? Why should the scum take any notice of us? What do we do in the Mother of Parliament that should command the respect and full attention of the great unwashed as they scratch their fluff-infested navels in front of their gawping television sets and stuff their overweight, adenoidal, snot-crusted infants with vast wads of half-regurgitated takeaway Italian pizzas? The answer is simple. Absolutely nothing. The chilling truth is that we have been rumbled. When I first entered the House some 60 years ago, all was different. There was a tacit understanding between members of Parliament and the sulking, festering legions of the great unwashed. It was conceded that in the vast majority of cases, we were a bunch of third-rate, vain, deceitful, inconsequential, jumped-up, unsavoury, sponging layabouts. Some of us indeed were criminals. Some of us were prone to overindulgence in matters of an illicit snorters and hanky-panky nature. Some of us indeed were vaguely familiar with the work of Mr. Ivor Novello. We knew it, they knew it. But as long as we didn't step out of line and start interfering in things that didn't concern us, the affairs of state proceeded smoothly and calmly. The chief gunderhead bought himself a new silly hat from time to time and wafted it sullenly at the Chelsea Flower Show wasps. The king took the occasional trip by royal train and had his picture taken buying souvenir platform tickets for distant relatives in the remoter parts of Saxony and Anhalt-Zerbst. The shipyard workers of the Upper Clyde were given their annual public delousing completely free of charge, and the miners of the Rhondda were let out for a week each year to romp and gamble in the upland meadows of the Brecon Beacons, on payment, of course, of a token sum to cover the cost of providing menthol-impregnated face masks for their minders. All was well with the world. And basically, deep down, it is the same situation now as ever it was in the past. The trouble is that although the public knows it and treats the House of Parliament with due scorn, disdain, and ridicule, the present breed of members do not. Poor boobies are convinced that they have an important and significant role to play in the life of the country. They proclaim, like mindless autumn swallows, massing and gulping and twittering gormlessly on sagging phone wires, that what they say and what they do really matters. For God's sake, they really mean it. And that way, dear listeners, leads inevitably to the collapse of democracy, the ruination of the independent nation-state, and the destruction of moral values so zealously guarded over the centuries of our nation's history, from King Alfred down to Victor Sylvester, and Dame Norma Stevers down to the blessed and noble chubby-cheeked songster Sir Elton Johnson. Dear Lord, we are already reaping the ghastly stunted harvest of this folly. I think back to the recent dawn of the new millennium, when for the first time in the history of these great and blessed isles of ours, the nation's foreign affairs were in the hands of a Scottish garden gnome. And I look, too, at the current leaders of the two main political parties, and I say to myself, is there any earthly reason why the people of this country should respect and pay attention to the words and actions of two men who bear a marked resemblance to a duo of eager and pimply Sunday school teachers dragged from the depths of provincial Edwardian England? I have visions of the chief dunderhead with his piano accordion smile and his trombonist lisp taking classes of tittering, blushing adolescent chambermaids in basic sexual awareness in the hedgerows of the Upper Slad Valley. I have visions of the shadow chief dunderhead, the bald youth with the dowdy Yorkshire accent and the spindly shins, teaching hulking great pubescent Northumberland knackerman's apprentices the rudiments of napkin folding and outdoor deck quoits. I'm reminded vividly of the advice I received and the vows I made when first I entered the portals of the House of Commons. I'd only been there 7 months when I was first spoken to. It was the member for somewhere miles off the beaten track in North Yorkshire who obliged. "We'd like you to join the 1929 committee," he said. "Oh, yes," I said. "And what might that be?" "It's a sort of, it's a kind of, it's a thingy sort of thing. "Sounds just a job for me," I said. "What does it do? What does it do?" said the Honourable Member, both slightly and thoroughly alarmed. "Yes," I said. My new-found colleague paused and scratched his head for a good 5 minutes. And then he said, "It's a sort of committee for people like us." "Twerps, you mean?" I said. "That's it," he said, with a broad, beaming smile. "It's for twerps to keep us out of mischief. The other lot's got one." "What other lot?" I said. "The ones we don't like, the ones we shout at and wave our order papers at." "Oh, that lot," I said. "Yes," he said, "they've got one, only it's got a different name from ours." "Has it?" I said. "Yes," he said. "Right," I said, "I'll join our lot. How much is it?" 4 and 6 months, he said. "Have you got change for a half a crown?" I said. "No," he said, "you better owe it to me." Later, so rumour has it, he was to become a most distinguished First Secretary to the Treasury. However, that is as may be. The chief twerp at the time, the Right Honourable Member for somewhere rather beastly in the Scottish borders, was a truly delightful chap when worse for drink, and he and I became firm chums until the memorable day he was found at the bottom of a junior Carlton Club lift shaft in Duda Delecto with the former junior badminton champion for Plaid Cymru. He was asked to give back his shuttlecock and his CBE. "I will with pleasure if I can find the bloody thing," he said. This typical witty rejoinder, sad to say, did not, to my knowledge, appear in the Christmas omnibus edition of Hansard. Where was I? Oh, yes. The 1921 committee. What a superb institution. And how sad it does not exist today. If it did, I'm convinced that many of the ills afflicting current members of the House, pomposity, garrulousness, and eating with the mouth open, would simply disappear. The poor boobies would have far too much to do keeping up with the weekly events diary of the committee to get into mischief in the chamber and cavort and posture in front of the cameras of the moving television. Consider the evidence. I have in my possession to this very day the programme of events for my first week's membership of the committee. Now, Monday was Glee Club night, with community singing, indoor madrigals, recitations by those who could read poetry without blushing. Tuesday was devoted to Meccano and fretwork modelling, with works visits for those who had a tolerance for the smell of working class armpits. On Wednesday, a more serious tone was struck, with celebrity lectures on current affairs delivered personally by people in the know. We did not, of course, encourage people who knew too much. Special facilities were provided for those who wished to go greyhound racing in Walthamstow or poke fun at the prisoners taking exercise at Wormwood Scrubs. Thursday we had amateur dramatics and gramophone recitals with records included when available. And on Friday we rejoiced and let our hair down at our ever popular Come As You Please socials. The highlight of the week was, of course, the weekend. when trips were arranged to the country and seaside for such healthy, soul-enhancing activities as water, colouring, hiking, bird-watching, brass-rubbing, semaphoring, and discreet fornication with members of the opposite gender. Alternative arrangements were available to those educated at Eton. And the system worked. No, it really did. I don't ever recall any member of the 1924 club being hauled over the coals. Only once do I recall upset or unpleasantness. It was at one of our ever-popular Friday night go-as-you-please socials. It started, I fear, in the usual manner, when someone shamelessly smuggled in an illicit bottle of eggnog. Matters were further exacerbated when the party was gatecrashed by certain elements of the party opposite. My recollections of the events of the dreadful evening was somewhat fragmented, I fear. Order, order, bellowed the future ink monitor number 10. It was in vain. The revellers were not to be thwarted in their rampant fraternization. I actually saw with my own eyes left-wing anarcho-syndicalists canoodling in dark corners with One Nation ingenues and Thursday Club mashers with gold lame spats. I witnessed scenes of unbridled carnality between Euro-wets of hitherto unblemished reputation and closet independent socialists, their buttocks festooned with tattoos, depicting the Peterloo Massacre and the martyrdom of Sir Stafford Cripps. Order, order, screamed the ink monitor. She was silenced by a smartly aimed fisherman's friend, delivered by Mr. John Knott, who at the time, and in the future too, was nobody's friend. The riot continued unabated, and I fear did not cease until a raiding party led by the Beast of Bolsover, Dame Irene Ward, restored order by the time-honoured method.

the envelopes. The matter was, of course, hushed up. In my opinion, a grave mistake. If the general public had been notified of this, it would surely have sent the reputation of their elected representative soaring in the eyes of the scum that sent them to Parliament. Keep the great unwashed happy. That has always been my motto. And the way to do that is to behave as they do. Let us put it in simple terms, thus. Fart and fornicate. That is the way to keep their respect and loyalty. To act otherwise is to court the contempt which now clings to all who rest their smug and sneerful posteriors on the wheedling benches of the House of Commons. It is my firm belief that... What was I talking about? Ah, yes, firm belief. Never under any circumstance hold one.

In The 1929 Committee by Peter Tinniswood, Sir Plimpton Makepeace was played by Leslie Phillips. The director was Enid Williams.

0: forever.
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3: And there stood Hector just like a bump on a log.
4: He did, eh?
3: Yes. After all his dad during bragging about how smart he was, he couldn't even answer one question him.
4: Well, what kind of question did Professor Thistlewaite ask him?
3: Oh, he asked him the name of an artist.
4: Artist,
3: yes. Let's see, what was the exact question now? Yes. He told Hector to give him the name of an artist of the 15th century. And Hector just stood there and said, don't know.
4: Well, I guess Hector won't be playing that game today, then, will he?
3: Yeah, he certainly won't. And just on account of that, the Academy will get the pants beat off of him.
4: Well, I hope they do. That Dad Dern bunch up there is just a bunch of young smart alecks anyhow.
3: Mm-hmm.
4: I hope Squidgeville does beat him.
3: Yes, but it'll be kind of tough on Mr. McCarr.
4: Why, how do you mean it'll be tough on Mr. McCarr?
3: Because he come all the way out here from New Orleans to see the Academy beat Squidgeville. And now
4: that... Well, it serves him right. It'll serve him right. Any fella that'd pay any attention to a game like football is just a dad darn fool. Just a dad darn fool, Zeb, and you know it. I've said it before, and I'll say it again.
3: Hello, pal.
4: How do you do, pal? Yeah.
5: Say, has that fellow newcomer been in here yet for that package I left?
3: Why, no, he ain't, pal.
4: No. See, we still got the package in the back room there.
5: Say, if that guy has given me the runaround again, Say, look here. Go get that package.
3: Yes, you go get it, Deb, and you know where it is.
5: And make it snappy. I'm in a hurry.
4: Sure. Well, I am making it snappy,
5: aren't I? Now, listen. I'm going to take that football suit along with me. And if newcomer shows up here, tell him to come up and see me at the game.
3: Yes, I'll tell him.
5: Now, tell him to come up there no matter what time it is. Mm. Even if it's only to play in the last quarter. I've got
3: play?
5: To...
3: Why, is Mr. Newcomer a football player? I thought you said he's a doctor.
5: Yeah, he is a doctor.
3: Well, then, what's he want a football suit for? Never mind.
5: I haven't got time to explain it. I'm due at the athletic field right now. Mm. Where's that partner of yours? Is he going to take all day?
3: Just a second, I'll call him. Eb! Oh, Eb! Hurry up there, Mike, can't you? Pal's in a hurry. Oh, say, pal, while we're waiting. How was them last signals to Hector?

0: they got for you? Do you think they're good enough to get Hector a job on the big professional team?
1: Oh, yeah. The signals were great.
0: They were good, didn't they?
1: Yeah. He'll get the job all right.
0: Well, that's fine.
1: What time have you got there?
0: What time is he gonna know? Well, sir, my watch says exactly 7 minutes past two. But then I might be a little fast or a little slow.
1: Uh-huh.
0: What'll I do? Tell Hector see about that job?
1: Yeah. Tell him to see me.
0: Yes. Well, I hope he gets it. Because, you know, pal, I'm not so darn certain I should have given you them signals without letting Hector know about it. And if he don't get the job...
1: Oh, he'll get it. Stop worrying about it.
0: Well, I hope so.
1: Where's that package? I can't stick around here all...
0: Yeah, fetch out that package, will you? What in condition is the matter with you?
2: Fetch it out, ain't I?
0: Yeah.
2: The trouble is with you, you're always rushing us, Harry.
1: Okay, now, let me have it. Now, listen, if newcomer comes in, tell him to beat it up to the athletic field.
0: Yes, I'll tell him all right.
2: So long, pal.
0: So long, pal. Sort of seemed mighty excited about something.
2: Oh, it's that dad darn football game. The whole plague of town is acting like a pack of darn fools, Deb. You ought to have seen them over at the post office this morning.
0: Mm-hmm.
2: Grown fellas running around like a pack of young idiots.
0: By the way, you didn't see Hector over there, did you?
2: Yes, he was there, too.
0: Well, what did he have to say for himself now that he didn't pass that examination?
2: Said he was going to quit the academy and leave town.
0: Going to go away just because he ain't going to get to play football?
2: That's what he said. Said he was leaving right off.
0: All the darn young fool. Why, he must have lost his mind.
2: Now, that just goes to show what football will do to you.
0: Oh, I never hear tell of such a thing. Did he say anything else?
2: No, just said he had a mascot, but he reckoned it wouldn't do him any good now.
0: Yes, he's been sort of bragging about that mascot of his. Kind of keeping it a secret without telling nobody what it is. You suppose he's got a rabbit's foot?
2: I don't know. I ain't never seen him with his shoes off.
0: Oh, I mean a rabbit's foot for good luck. For good luck. Just like the Squidsville team has got a mule.
2: Why, is that what they got?
0: Yes.
2: I'll be danged if I can figure where there's any good luck in a mule's foot.
0: It ain't just a foot. They got a whole mule. I reckon you don't know what a mascot is, do you?
2: Certainly I do. It's a mule.
0: Right there is where you're wrong. You can make a mascot out of any animal, like rabbits, goats, roosters, and mules, too.
2: Well, I'd rather have rabbit if it's like a stew.
0: Oh, it ain't a stew.
2: That's what you said, mule stew.
0: I didn't, but it ain't mule stew. You don't put a mule in a stew. I said two.
2: Well, whether you put in one mule or two, it's still mule stew.
0: Yes, but I'm talking about another kind of two.
2: Another two, huh?
0: Yes.
2: And now you got four.
0: Nah, Dad, dang it. Another two.
2: Keep on. Put in all the mules you want. But it'll still be a mule stew.
0: Oh.
2: That's what it'll be, and that's all there is to it.
0: Yes, but you don't get it, Dad. You don't get it.
2: I don't want any of it. Yeah, I'd have to be pretty dad-darn hungry before I'd eat a mule stew.
0: Oh, but I ain't talking about mule stew. That ain't what I said.
2: Well, then what did you say?
0: I said mule stew.
2: Shucks. I'm going over to the post office. Darn if I'll sit around here and talk to a crazy feller.
0: Now, Just hold on there, you dad-darned old fool. I ain't crazy, I tell you. I know exactly what I'm talking about. And it ain't mule stew. It's stewed mule. New stew.
2: See? You're crazier than a loon.
0: I ain't.
2: Well, then shut your dad darn trap for a second. There's a machine stopped outside.
0: Yes. I bet you it's that there Mr. Newcomer. He ought to belong here about now.
2: No. It's Professor Thistlewaite. How do you do, Professor?
3: Yes, how do you do, Professor?
4: How do you do, gentlemen?
3: Yeah. All right, this morning, you know, for a second, I thought you was Mr. Newcomer that's going to play football this afternoon.
4: Newcomer?
3: Yes.
4: Newcomer?
3: Yes.
4: Why, there is no newcomer on either of the teams.
3: Yes, I know. He was supposed to come out from the city and play.
2: Yeah, they're going to give him $50.
4: Yes. What? Who is going to give him $50?
3: Well, I don't know his name. Me and Eb just call him Pal.
0: I mean, you see, Mr. Newcomer was supposed to stop in here, and I was supposed to tell him to go on up to the athletic field.
1: Great.
0: Yes.
1: They surely couldn't be bringing in a professional player.
0: Right.
1: Oh, I must look into this. Mr. Winterbottom, if this newcomer should come in here, hold him until I return. Where is Hector Smith?
2: Well, Hector left town.
1: Left town?
0: Yeah.
1: What's
0: the matter, Professor?
1: Oh, I've made a terrible mistake. A terrible mistake.
0: Well,
1: I must find Hector Smith. We've got to get him.
0: Yes, but what's wrong? What's wrong?
1: Oh, that examination. He passed it, you know.
2: Passed it?
0: He passed it?
1: Yes. Yes, I asked him to name an Italian artist of the 15th century. I had in mind Leonardo da Vinci.
0: Yes, but when you asked him that question, Hector said, don't know.
1: Yes, yes, and that's precisely the point. Dono was an Italian artist of the 15th century. Paolo di Dono.
0: You mean Dono was the fellow's name?
1: Yes. Smith answered the question correctly, so he can play this afternoon. Turn on your radio there. See if the game has started.
0: Yes. In just a second, I'll see if I can make it work.
2: The minute they get mixed up with football, they go crazy.
0: Now, let's see. You push this thing, and then that thing. Yeah, that'll
5: be it. Yes, Squidsdale versus Academy game. And now just a moment. I see Coach Slade of Squidsdale over there, and I'm going to have him say a few words before the teams come on the field. One moment, please.
1: But the game hasn't started yet. I'm going to find Hector Smith. Yes. And if newcomer arrives, hold him here until I return.
2: Crazier than $1 million.
5: Here he is, folks. Coach Slade of Squidgeville.
6: Just call me Pal, buddy. Just call me Pal.
2: Well, I'll be dead during it's Pal.
6: Well, I'm not much on making a speech, but...
0: Oh, yeah.
6: What's that, Terry? Just a minute.
0: Pal. Oh... No, Ed, he's Coach Slade of Squidsville. Pal is Coach Slade of Squidsville, and I gave him all them Academy signals.
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8: In 1545, a man called Michel de Nostradam sat alone in his study. In front of him was a bowl of water. Through his power of the occult, he would make the water ripple and mist, and in its depths there appeared visions of the future, visions so uncannily accurate he was able to predict that a great plague would sweep through Europe called James Last and his orchestra. 300 years before its invention, he prophesied the motor car would go brum brum. And in his 92nd quatrain, he writes of a box in a corner of the room which people will stare at. He called this the T-Lo-Voshon. Scholars believe this to mean the artifact we now call the radio. He also talks of one called C, who shall beget a son, and this second shall be known as...
9: Son of Cliché.

0: We present Son of Cliché, written by Rob Grant and Doug Naylor, starring Christopher Barry, Nick Maloney, Nick Wilton. Music by Pete Rue.
1: Under a tree, by a brook, in a valley, where nobody looks, is a land of plasticine people called Lumpkin Land. Woo woo! Chook, chook, chook. There goes the Lumpkin Land train. Bang on time. And who's this on his bicycle? It's Mr. Lumpkin Bun, the baker. What's wrong with you, Mr. Lumpkin Bun?
2: Ho, wattle daw, wah, whittle wobble wobble wobble wobble. Ho!
1: You're worried about the struggle by the Armenian people for self-determination? And the recovery of their land currently occupied by Turkey and NATO forces? Well, never mind, Mr. Lumpkin Bun. Here comes Mr. Lumpkin Chops, the butcher.
2: Oh, wadda wadda wadda. Oh, wibba wibba wadda.
1: No, Mr. Lumpkin Chops. I didn't know the CIA were openly admitting their manipulative involvement in certain Central American puppet states.
2: Oh,
1: look. Here comes Uncle Bill. Hello, Uncle Bill.
3: Hi. Look, I think you're making it a bit heavy, you know.
1: What do you mean?
3: I think you should stick to the script and drop the political thing.
1: Well, yeah, but I was just trying to get some substance into the piece. It seems pretty crass.
3: No. No, it's good. It's fine. Good.
1: What? Mr. Bun has to deliver some buns, and it snows, so he gets on the train to deliver them.
3: Yeah, well, what's wrong with that?
1: Sorry, have I missed something? Is it allegorical?
3: No. Of course it's not allegorical. It's just telling kids what trains are and what bakers do, right?
1: And I'm just telling them what's going on in South America and what's happening in Armenia. That's all.
3: Well, yeah. I don't think they want to know that sort of thing.
1: Well, it's a hell of a lot more relevant than the delivering the buns problem. I mean, you can imagine them. I can imagine them, right? Probably sitting at home saying, oh, God, it's the bloody bun plot again. I'll bet it ends up with them all on the train singing the Lumpkin song. I mean, can't we have something a bit more challenging?
3: Look, I know you wanted to get into current affairs. But you're stuck with us, okay? It's the Lumpkins, right? It's been a successful formula for 15 years, and we don't need these new characters.
1: Oh, come on. I mean, the kids love Mr. Lumpkin Trotsky, the politician activist.
3: No, they don't.
1: Oh, they do. They love his radical ideology.
3: They don't.
1: Well, they certainly like his funny moustache.
3: They don't. They hate him. His fierce polemics make them cry.
1: Well, maybe not him, but they've certainly taken to Miss Lumpkin Orgasm, the radical feminist.
3: They haven't. They don't like any of your characters. They hide behind the settee to watch it.
1: It just seems so unfair. I should have got the panorama job.
3: Look, they boarded both jobs and you ended up with this one, okay?
1: It just seems so unfair that Clive should get it. He's such a wally.
4: On Panorama tonight, we'll be looking at the bun problem. Why trains go chug-chug, woo-hoo, and how Mr. Postman mends a puncture on his bike. But first...
5: I'm standing in the home of Roger Isherwood. Roger is 32 years old. To outsiders, he appears perfectly normal. But he isn't. Far from it. He's a bit odd. Well, more than a bit. Actually, he's a bloody weirdo. For when Roger was only 7, doctors diagnosed a chromosomal defect. The medical term is slapsticosis. To the layman, Roger is clumsy.
1: Sorry.
5: Roger, could you explain exactly the nature of the disease?
1: Yes, it's a chemical imbalance, which means everything I do ends...
3: Oh my God. I got my legs.
1: Oh, I'm sorry about that.
3: My God, that's hot.
1: I forgot I was holding the coffee pot.
3: It's all over my groin.
1: No, I... Get your pants down.
3: Mind the bookcase, mind the bookcase.
1: Oh, I'm sorry, are you all right?
3: I can't move.
1: I'm pinned. Help me. Help me, please. Please, please help me.
6: I'll get help.
1: My legs. I can't feel my legs.
6: What?
1: Why can't I feel my legs?
6: I'll get help, then.
1: Mind the recording equipment.
6: Pardon?
2: Oh, no. You've just...
3: This is the clinic where, once a month, Roger goes for treatment.
6: Yes, I come here.
3: Don't come any closer.
6: Oh, sorry. How are your stumps?
3: Don't worry, they'll be fine. Just answer the question, and please don't come any closer.
6: Okay, I come here for training. I have to practice walking past banana skins, and I have to walk across the room carrying a piece of plate glass. Eventually, they hope they'll be able to leave me in a room full of custard pies by myself.
3: Roger spends one night a month in a hospital for observation.
4: Morning, Mr. Isherwood. Sleep well last night? Any problems?
6: Yes, Doctor. I woke up at about 3 and, I did a whole comedy routine with the police. And Mr. Benson, the patient next to me, shot out the window. He was hanging out the building. Then I tried to help him back in.
4: Yes, I heard about that.
6: Is he being buried or cremated?
4: Cremated. There's not enough of him to bury him.
6: Oh, sorry.
3: At weekends, Roger drives out to the country to find solitude.
6: Yes, well, I prefer to be alone. I feel I can't hurt anybody. My favourite spot's by that lake over there.
3: Over where?
6: Just over there.
1: Ah! My eye! Oh, my God, my eye!
6: Oh, I'm so sorry.
1: I can't see. You've poked up my eye.
6: I think I can see. It's just down there.
1: No, never mind. Never mind the eye. Watch the road.
6: What?
1: Ah!
6: No, dear.
3: My arms are broken. Both of them. Look how hideously twisted they are. And my eye, I can't see.
6: Are you all right?
1: All right! All right!
6: What?
3: Oh, my God.
6: Sorry.
3: My stitches have burst in my stumps.
6: Oh, no, look. Look, I'll get help. Stay there.
3: Ah! My fingers.
6: It's all right. I'll phone an ambulance. I really am most terribly sorry.
4: Yeah, okay, right, fantastic. Okay, great stuff. This is liberal studies, okay? We're all mature people here, okay? I don't want you to think of me so much as a teacher, right? I'm just the same as you. I'm here to learn, too. I like to keep it loose. We're all mature. You're not kids anymore, right? So let's try and ease into a one-to-one adult dialogue, okay? Granger, that's not a school regulation pullover. Get out. I mean, come on, you know I'm trying to treat you like mature, responsible people, and Granger takes advantage by wearing the wrong shade of gray. I mean, come on, we've been through the whole rap about the necessity for wearing a school uniform, right? We had a whole community discussion about this, and you took a vote, right? I disagreed. That's why you wear it. You can still be individuals. You can still express yourselves. Craig, get out. Go on, get outside. And don't come back till you've got a school regulation-sized nose. Look, in this class, I'm not interested in producing qualified sausages. I'm interested in churning out individuals. Do you understand? Young, get out. I've warned you before about being Chinese. I'm trying to teach you about individuality and tolerance so you can wipe that yellow smirk off your face.
6: Yeah, right. Okay, yeah, fantastic. Great. Mr. Donaldson, yeah?
4: Yeah, you got a problem?
6: Yeah, I got a problem.
4: Do you want to get into a dialogue about it, right?
6: Yeah, right. Yeah, get into a dialogue. Incredible thing. You know how you take individual studies and I take liberal right. studies, okay? Yeah, right?
4: Yeah, I'm with you, right.
6: Well, yeah, well, I got a bit mixed up, you know, yeah? And I thought I was you.
4: Hey.
6: And I've been taking your class.
4: Hey, God. That means I'm not you.
6: No, yeah.
4: I must be me.
6: Yeah.
4: And I've been taking your individual studies class.
6: Amazing, yeah, right?
4: Right, yeah, amazing.
6: Still, it's easy done. In the darkness of the night, when nothing's going right,
0: and you're feeling sad and the blues hang over you.

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0: $8. 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You don't like this, do you? You don't like, well, I don't like you.
1: There are many phenomena we cannot explain. Things we can only guess at. The notion, for instance, that aliens from another planet have access to our broadcasting frequencies, which they use to pass on subliminal messages to the people of Earth. Although, this
2: Hello.
1: Is simply speculation
2: this
1: at
2: is
1: present,
2: Tharod.
1: Many intelligent police
2: Everything
1: believe
2: is going
1: to
2: according
1: true.
2: To plan.
1: The United States
2: Nothing
1: government
2: has
1: dismissed
2: changed.
1: These claims as absurd.
2: Keep on acting
1: Yet it
2: normal,
1: is common knowledge that the power of subliminal
2: doing.
1: Suggestion,
2: Thursday,
1: although outlawed,
2: we'll be back
1: is used
2: to take
1: in advertising.
2: All you Earth women for more
1: it is so incredible that aliens with superior intelligence could
2: the
1: affect all of us in this
2: their
1: way.
2: Usual mind wipe treatment.
1: But we don't have to look to outer space to find mysteries. There are many things here on Earth we still don't understand.
2: And you join us at Madison Square Garden on the bell at the end of the second round in this world championship title bout. Thousands of fight fans have packed into this huge arena, paying up to $200 a ticket to see these two big men try and damage each other. Big Bob Cummings, 7 fights and very skillfully damaging all 7 opponents. The challenger, even bigger Frank Selby, a brilliant tactician, bunches up his fingers to turn his big hands into a club, which he then bangs down on people's heads, causing immense damage. And there's the bell for the third round. Out they come, and Selby surely will be trying to inflict as much damage as possible to the most important of the nephrons in his opponent's kidneys. The renal corpuscle, that pressure filter relying on blood pressure to remove water, ions, and small organic molecules from the blood. And yes, he smashed it. Brilliant. Brilliant. Untold damage to the urinary system there, and no doubt he'll be passing blood tonight. The crowd absolutely loving it. Seeing Cummings' most vital and complex internal organs damaged in such a skillful way for only $200 a seat. Meanwhile, Cummings moving in. He's going for Selby's brain, that delicate and most complexly constructed of all organs, which coordinates the instinctive activities of the organisms necessary for life, and of course the Center for Higher Thought and Learning. And he'll be trying to smash that in tonight. And it's just a question of which bit he goes for. Oh, brilliant, brilliant. An absolute cracker to the anterior of the occipital region. And surely now the small stellate cells will cease to function and he won't be able to synthesize complete images anymore. And the judges, I'm sure, are going to be impressed by that one. That piece of colossal damage just there. But here comes Cummings. Here comes Cummings to club him again on his frontal cortex. Brilliant. Brilliant. He's killed him. He's completely killed him. He's stone dead, and you could hardly hope for much more skillful damaging than that. Oh, it was lovely.
3: And we'll be going back to that world damaging championship right after this short break.
4: There you are, 157, 60, 70, 80, 90, £2. Sure you don't want any donuts? Lovely donuts, yes, fresh out of the oven. Fine, goodbye then. Yes, can I help you, young man?
5: Yes, I'm Paul Vincent.
4: Paul Vincent, Youth Opportunities Program.
5: Yes.
4: Ah, yes, you've come about the job selling cakes. Qualifications?
5: 6 O-levels and 2 A-levels.
4: Good, yes, you seem just about bright enough to be able to sell chocolate eclairs. You haven't got advanced maths, have you?
5: No.
4: Never mind, no, we'll get someone else in to sell the meringues.
5: Well, I think I could probably manage that.
4: Oh, no, I wouldn't like to risk it. It's very, very complex, selling meringues, yes, right. Well, let me give you some details. Youth right. Opportunities Programme. Ah, yes. You'll get £34 a week. Before deductions such as rent for sleeping in my barn, branding and manacle fees. Any questions?
5: No, sir.
4: Do you mind not calling me sir? I prefer it if you called me Massa.
5: Yes. Massa?
4: Yeah, fine. And when you say it, could you wiggle your hands about like this and roll your eyes?
5: Yes, Massa Brown, sir.
4: Excellent. What was your name again?
5: Paul Vincent Massa.
4: Paul. Ah, Paul, yes, that's not a very good name, is it? I think we'll call you, Washington.
5: Thank you kindly, Massa Brown, sir.
4: Right, Washington. Well, I'll just run through some of the rules. Humming decap-down races while you work. Now, if I catch you doing it, Washington, I won't hesitate to sell you down de-river to a cruel massa. Mm. However, if you are faithful and you don't try and escape, there are terrific opportunities for advancement. Oh, yes. For example, after 40 years of service, I'll take you down to the waterhole and have you baptized. All right, Washington?
5: Looks a mussy. Thank you kindly, Massa Brown, sir.
4: Right. Well, you can start now. Go through to the kitchen to fetch your apron and get your tendon removed. Hey, what have I told you lot? Cut it out!
3: And we interrupt this program to go straight over to the newsroom.
6: Here's a newsflash. Archaeologists working in the Sinai Desert have discovered what they believe to be an authentic page from the Bible. This short statement was released moments ago by Dr. Franz Luber.
7: Gentlemen, gentlemen, you must understand. This page has yet to be authenticated. Although preliminary tests have shown it to be of the period in question.
8: Standard, Dr. Luber, can you read out the page?
9: David Cliche, where is the page?
8: Which part of the book is the page from, sir?
7: Gentlemen, gentlemen, please. If it is an authentic page, it is not included in the current versions of the Bible. The page is not numbered. However, I believe it belongs near the beginning of the Old Testament. I will now read a translation of the page. The Bible, to my darling Candy. The characters and situations in this work are wholly fictional and imaginary. And any resemblance to actual persons, living or dead, is purely coincidental. By the same author, the New Testament and Testament 3. All your favorite characters back again for another zany adventure. That is all, gentlemen.

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1: His world got broke up.
2: Hey, look, I'm sorry, I hope someone's got home, you know, be fair.
1: The day she left.
2: Now, I'll finish it all even, but you mind. Now, come on,
1: so now there's nothing. There's nothing left. Evening jumpers, time to go to Barry's closing to show me Joe and my piano. Let's have one last drink, one more for the road, one more last drink for old time's sake. One for the road, one more drink for the road, one more drink for the road, one more drink for the road, one more drink for the road.
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4: The 11 Caesars. Scene 1.
3: Scene 1. A tent on a battlefield in Gaul.
5: Oh, Germanicus, what news do you bring?
4: Oh, Tiberius, the barbarian shields and with ramparts are attacking the swords.
5: When?
4: In Gaul itself. Amorpheus, physician Greek. Ah, here be he.
5: Come, O Amorpheus. Fatigue enslaves your features.
4: Come, sit and rest your weary arms.
6: No, young boy, for the standing is much something something.
5: Something rampart and shield. Something, something.
4: Aye, something.
6: Aye, in the road, something, something, something entails.
4: And in many tellings this history will be related.
5: Aye.
3: Scene 2, a road leading to Rome.
4: Old man, something, something, something.
7: Something.
4: Aye, something, something, something, something.
7: Ah. Something, something, something, something, something,
5: spear.
4: Thank you.
3: Scene 3, outside the Senate, something in Rome.
4: Do you spend all day straining potatoes?
6: Yes, for my leg has fallen off.
4: I wondered why you kept falling over.
7: Oh, Germanicus. Germanicus.
4: Oh, look. Here comes a banana.
6: What news, banana?
5: I have bananaed all the way from Gaul. And I bring sad news. I have, in the bringing...
6: Something, something?
5: The battle is won!
4: Hurrah!
5: And thus, I surrender my spirit.
4: The banana has expired.
6: Oh, poor banana.

Next week, in the 11 Caesars, something goes to somewhere and is astounded to find something something. And his destiny becomes clear.

0: And now, to help promote international goodwill, the closing credits read in Lithuanian with subtitles with subtitles in English.
1: That was Son of Cliché. Starring Chris Barry, Nick Maloney, and Nick Wilson. The program is written by Rob Grant and Doug Naylor. With music by Peter Brewis and the Son of Cliché Big Band. Produced by Alan Nixon. Good night.

0: Alan, I don't know what we do now. I mean, perhaps if we... Maybe you could applaud... I mean, no. I don't think... Well, it's going to be a bit of an embarrassing pause now, I'm afraid. Because there's no continuity announcer to do the next announcement. Well, they should be in the studio, but... Well, I don't know where they are. It's very embarrassing. I just... Well, I hope you can bear with us. Hello? Yeah, where the hell are you? Oh, I've slept. At this time? Oh, I thought you were on the wagon. In your pyjamas? My God. Look, well, there's... Yeah. There's no one here to do the link. No, George isn't here. Well, you have to do it from the phone box. Well, they had to wait. Tell them you won't be long. You're on Radio 4. No, really, I don't think you're unprofessional. No, not at all. Well, borrow 5p. Look, I'll hold the receiver to the mic.
1: Well, come in, Smithers. What is it? Speak up, boy. Orange juice.
2: No, sir. New Kellogg's Rise and Shine.
1: Hey, fiendish.
2: And look at this, sir.
1: No peel, no pips, and it's got vitamin C. Well, Smithers, I suppose this is it.
2: What are you doing, sir?
1: Thank you, Governor. Wife and 3 pips to support. Thank you.
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0: bedtime reading. One of life's little pleasures. How's your book?
1: It's so enthralling, I'm half asleep.
0: Yeah, mine's rather good.
1: Oh, it's no good. I can't keep awake any longer.
0: I just want to finish this chapter.
1: Why do you clear your throat every time you turn a page?
0: I wasn't aware that I did.
1: Well, you do.
0: Oh, I'm sorry. I've never noticed that.
1: No, I'm sure you haven't. Didn't your wife notice?
0: We never read in bed. She wouldn't have the light on under any circumstances.
1: Oh, I see.
0: I wonder why I do it. What do you think it is?
1: Annoying.
0: I mean, does it have any psychological significance?
1: I shouldn't have thought so.
0: I bet it does. Like the way you always whistle when you chop onions.
1: I don't.
0: You do? You obviously haven't noticed.
1: What do I whistle?
0: Oh, you're quite ambitious. Last time it was the 1812 overture.
1: Of all of it?
0: No, you only chopped two onions.
1: Oh, ridiculous conversation.
0: Well, I think we can say it's original.
1: Oh, it's nice to have somebody to talk to in bed.
0: Yes. How's the strength of the peseta?
1: I haven't the faintest idea. I think we're safer sticking to peculiar personal habits.
0: Yes.
1: And another thing you do, you always fold your socks when you take them off. Oh, yes.
0: I thought we were doing you.
1: Well, I'll tell you what. Let's leave it for another night. I've got to be at my best in the morning. I'm seeing a candidate about running the new branch of the agency.
0: Well, it's up to her to be at her best, then.
1: Well, how do you know it's a she?
0: Because you had your hair done yesterday.
1: Oh. Well, you are getting astute. It's 12:30.
0: On a Sunday night? Oh, let it ring.
1: No, I can't. I'll go down and answer it.
0: Oh, let Judith.
1: Judith would sleep through a brass band concert in her bedroom.
2: It'll stop ringing just as you get to it.
1: Oh, thanks for that. Yes?
3: Hi, lovely lady. It's Alistair. I just got in from L.A.
1: Oh, I couldn't be more thrilled. Alistair, it's past midnight.
3: Well, we got stacked. Look, I need to talk to Lionel like yesterday.
1: Well, he won't like it, but I'll get him.
3: No need. I'll be there in about half an hour. Bye.
1: Alistair!
0: You didn't have to get up.
1: I was up.
0: No, officially, I mean.
1: Here's your coffee.
0: Thank you. Look, why don't I just open the door and throw a bucket of water over him?
1: Tempting, but he did go all the way to America for you.
0: Oh, yes, the great miniseries of the book idea, Love in the Stone Age.
1: Well, he thinks it'll work. He may have some news.
0: He'd better have. If he's coming round here to show us his holiday slides, I shall get very unpleasant. How can somebody get here from Heathrow that quickly?
1: I have a sneaking suspicion he's actually Superman. Oh, Alistair.
3: Listen, it just struck me. I didn't wake you, did I?
1: We were just talking.
3: That is, as in talking?
1: Yes. We were discussing grunting and onions. As in...
3: Grunting and onions. You've lost me.
1: Oh, well, that makes a change. We're in the kitchen.
4: I lie.
0: Good morning.
4: Before I forget, I brought you these baseball caps. One each.
0: Why?
4: For fun.
1: Thank you.
4: Well, try them on.
0: Must I?
1: Come on.
0: Oh, all right. There.
4: Monster. You look sensation. Do we?
1: Thank you, Alistair. Sit down. Would you like some coffee?
4: Superb. Well... this is something, isn't it?
0: Yes. I like nothing better than sitting in the kitchen in the early hours of the morning wearing a silly hat.
4: If you don't like it, Lye, you don't have to keep it on.
0: Good.
1: I'll keep mine on, Alistair, if you'll get to the point.
4: Okay. Here is the point with a capital P. I've been talking to CBS.
0: Who's he?
1: It's an American television network.
4: Substitute the. And they are tremendously excited about your idea.
0: It's your idea.
4: Our idea, then. Your story. Young soldier and the young nurse falling in love, but being parted by the Korean War. Did I pitch it or did I pitch it? The head honcho, Cy Lieberman, cried.
0: With laughter?
4: Lie.
1: That's not the Cy Lieberman, is it?
4: You know him?
1: No. I just thought it might be the Cy Lieberman. Sorry, it must be wearing his hat.
4: Okay, are you ready for this? Cy Lieberman wants a treatment.
0: Why, what's wrong with him?
4: Nice one, Lie.
1: Good news. I mean, a treatment. What is a treatment?
4: Something on paper. An outline of the story. A kind of development.
0: What's a development?
4: Like a treatment.
0: We're back where we started.
4: Look, 20, 25 pages about your story. How you see it. How you'd write it. Locations, characters, and just enough dialogue to make Cy drool.
0: Mm. Well,
1: you can do that.
0: I can?
1: Of course you can.
4: You tell him.
1: I just told him.
0: Oh, I don't know. It's not my field.
4: Now, be positive. This is part of your life. We have a shortcut here. We have the ear of the horse's mouth, Cy. It's lie to Cy. More or less.
1: Well, more or less what?
4: Well, first we have to set up a meeting with Mike Barbosa. He's like Cy's right arm. And if he likes the treatment, he flies back to the coast.
0: Which coast?
4: Los Angeles. The coast. He flies back to the coast with a smile on all our faces.
1: You mean this Mike Barbosa is coming all this way to read the treatment?
4: Not exactly, no. He's coming to London to buy some socks. But he can fit us in.
0: That puts me into perspective, doesn't it?
1: It's a long way to come for socks.
4: Forget the socks. This is a gift from the gods. Mike meets Lie. Lie impresses Mike. Mike flies back and talks to Cy. Cy rings Lie and we're away. Be positive.
0: So, how long have I got to write this treatment thing?
4: Bags of time, Lie. Mike doesn't get in till Tuesday.
0: Oh, thanks, Alistair. 48 hours.
5: Morning, Sandy.
6: Morning. It won't work, you know.
5: What won't?
6: Starting to get in on time. It's too late to get the new branch now.
5: Oh, ha ha.
6: Why are you on time?
5: The tension at breakfast. I couldn't stand it anymore, so I just had coffee and ran.
6: Oh. They haven't had another of their rows, have they?
5: What do you mean, another of their rows? Yeah. I see what you mean. No, but Lionel's got to write a treatment about him and Mum 38 years ago. Alistair's busy persuading America to turn it into a mini-series.
6: But that's great! Why should that produce tension at breakfast?
5: He's only got till tomorrow to do it.
6: Oh, yes. Says who?
5: Oh, Cy, somebody.
6: Oh, I see. Yes.
7: I'll explain later. I've got to go and do these expenses.
6: Your Mum does those.
7: Yeah, I know, but she's going to be late.
6: She's interviewing at 11. You're not going to do that as well, are you?
7: No, I'm not. Don't look so horrified by the thought. Mum will be in by then. She's just hanging on to the last minute to help Lionel.
6: Ah. How are they getting on?
7: Not very well. When I left, they hadn't even thought of a title.
1: How about calling it Strangers in the Park?
0: Sounds like an Alfred Hitchcock film.
1: Yes. Lovers in the Park?
0: No.
1: No. No, well, I've got to go to work. You'll do it. Good luck.
0: Thank you.
1: Bye.
0: Perhaps I should call it Psycho.
7: I'm sorry, Miss Curtis. Mum, Miss Pargeter must have got held up. I'm sure she won't be long.
8: I do hope not.
7: Well, I'm sure she won't. Can I get you something to drink in the meantime? Tea or coffee?
8: No. I'd like a mineral water, please. Still, with ice and a twist of lemon.
7: Right. Well, if you wait here, I'll go and see what I can do. Sandy, Miss Curtis would like a mineral water, still, with ice and a twist of lemon.
9: If you ask me what Miss Curtis wants in a jolly...
7: Oh, we've got a cocktail bar.
9: Well, I'll just go over the road and get one.
7: Did you specify any particular sort of glass?
9: You're not being fair.
6: I know.
9: I bet her tights never ladder.
6: Never!
1: Judith!
9: Mum, you're late.
1: I know. The Westway's jammed.
9: You're limping.
1: I know.
9: I'll be back soon.
10: Morning, boss.
1: Morning.
6: Why are you limping?
1: Well, I gave up on the cab and ran the last bit and my heels come off.
6: Ah. Miss Curtis is waiting in your office.
1: What's she like?
6: Very together.
1: Oh, good. Good. I'll see for myself. Miss Curtis. Jean Pargeter. So sorry to have kept you waiting. The Westway is jammed, solid, and the heel came off my shoe. Wouldn't you just know it?
8: Oh, really?
1: Which way did you come?
8: The Westway. I checked the traffic update on the radio and allowed myself plenty of time.
1: Oh. Good for you. Would you like a drink?
8: I've already ordered something, thank you.
1: Right. I must say, your CV seems very impressive.
8: Thank you.
1: Now, where is it now? Oh, yes, of course, in my briefcase. Pickle.
10: Pickle?
1: Yes, my chap made me a quick sandwich for lunch, and it must have come unwrapped. It's cheese and pickle.
10: I see.
1: Sorry about your CV.
10: Oh, don't worry. It's only a photocopy.
1: Oh, good, good. Well, Sally, as I said, your CV's very impressive.
10: Thank you.
1: Business studies at Harvard.
10: I thought they were the best.
1: Oh, quite. I don't quite see the relevance of a national diploma in design at Goldsmiths.
10: I just did it for fun, really.
1: Oh, right.
11: Your mineral water, Miss Curtis.
10: Thank you.
1: Judy, be a love, my shoe. Pop this round the corner and see if they can put the heel back on, will you? Oh, now, where is the heel?
11: I don't know.
10: The briefcase?
1: Oh, yeah, yes, of course. The briefcase. Oh.
10: Covered in pickle?
1: Yes. Covered in pickle. Hello?
0: Hello.
1: I got covered in pickle today.
0: How did you manage that?
1: You didn't wrap the sandwiches properly.
0: Well, I thought I did.
1: Well, you didn't.
0: Well, you couldn't have got covered in pickle.
1: Well, I got it all over my hands. Well,
0: I'm sorry.
1: No. I'm sorry, bursting in like that and going on about the pickle. Well, how's it going?
0: I've done 3 pages.
1: Oh, that's not very much.
0: Well, that's how it's going.
1: Why aren't you using the word processor?
0: Won't make me think any faster, would it? In any case, those things are beyond me.
1: Like a drink?
0: Yeah, I'd better not. I've got a feeling it's going to be a long night.
1: Well, what's the problem?
0: Would you like a list?
1: Well, the main problem, then.
0: Age. It's not easy remembering what I was like at 20.
1: I thought you were lovely.
0: I can hardly describe myself as a lovely second lieutenant, can I?
1: Oh, what's this? Inset?
0: Some dialogue, remember? Alistair said to put in some dialogue to make Cy Lieberman drool.
1: Oh. Excuse me, miss, could you direct me to Curzon Street? Yes, just cross Park Lane and it's almost directly opposite, thank you. Not at all. It's sunny today, yes it is. Quite warm too, yes, quite warm.
0: That's what we said when we first met.
1: Well, it's hardly going to make him drool, is it? Drop off, maybe.
0: All right. Try substituting... Hi, babe. Hi, you big boy.
1: Oh, now that's just silly.
0: Well, it's all silly, the whole idea. Tomorrow, Mike, whatever his name
1: Barbosa.
0: Is... Barbosa. ...is going to read this and think it's worth less than the socks he's coming over to buy.
1: You give up now, stuff the rest of the pickle down your shirt. It's worth a go, we agree.
0: Oh, all right, it's worth a go. I think I will have that drink, it might lubricate my memory. Oh, I forgot to ask, how did the interview go?
1: Oh, she was intimidating. She looked like a fashion plate, had qualifications coming out of her ears, and made me feel about 150. A scruffy 150-year-old.
0: You didn't like her?
1: Well, I don't have to like her. She'll be working in a different building until the coup. That will probably only take her about 6 months. Cheers.
0: Cheers. Did you give her the job?
1: No, not straight away. I will, probably. I said I'd let her know.
0: That's the idea. Make her sweat for a bit.
1: I don't think so. She said fine, but could it be within the next 24 hours, as she had a lot of other interviews lined up? Oh, you better get going. I'll do the dinner.
0: Yes, you're right. I tell you what, I categorically refuse to go into any details about sex.
1: Whose sex?
0: Ours.
1: Well, I wouldn't be too categorical about it. I mean, we watched a lot of miniseries. A little bit of sex never hurts.
0: I'm not telling the world what we got up to.
1: Well, look, it wouldn't be us. Be just two people.
0: Well, in that case, I'll put in the bit about the airing cupboard.
1: What airing cupboard?
0: Don't you remember?
1: Oh, yes. Oh, yes, well, get writing.
0: I can't do it now. We haven't even held hands yet.
6: No, Mr. Coleman, that's no problem at all. We'll have a senior executive with you within the hour. Yeah, I promise. Thank you. Bye. Old man Coleman's kicking up a stink. That Caroline didn't turn up again today. So I promised him a senior executive within the hour.
1: Judy?
10: I'm not a senior executive.
1: True, but you have very winning ways. Off you go.
10: I'm a martyr. That's what I am. Right, Mr. Coleman. Oh, yes.
1: What are you doing?
10: I'm going to swat up on this in the taxi.
1: What is it?
10: It's a model aeroplanes magazine. Old man Coleman is mad about model aeroplanes.
1: Clever girl.
10: Yes. Well, I'll be off then. Oh, any news from Lionel?
12: Oh, he's still trying to finish it when I left. The air was rather blue.
10: Oh, dear. Well, see you later. Bye.
12: Oh, yes, boss. Don't forget to ring Miss Ice Cube. Miss Curtis to you, Sandy. You know, you could have run that branch, Sandy.
6: I know. I like it here. Don't ask me why, but I do. Miss Ice Cubes, you know, will be about as popular as a fox in a chicken run.
12: Well, you don't have to be loved to run a business.
6: Oh, I know that.
12: Oh, cheeky.
0: I finished it.
12: Oh!
0: Alistair phoned. We're having lunch with this Mike Barboza on a riverboat on the embankment.
12: He hasn't hired the QE2, has he?
0: I shouldn't be surprised. I wondered if Sandy could run off some copies of this for me.
6: Yes, of course. Ooh. It's a bit of a mess, isn't it?
0: Probably in every sense of the word.
6: Look, why don't I put this onto the word processor? It won't take an hour.
0: I haven't got an hour. I hang on till the last minute trying to come up with a title. I've called it A Tale of Two People.
12: Oh.
0: Well, it's the best I could think of.
12: I'll go and do your copies. This lunch. You won't be aggressive, will you?
0: Of course not.
12: Or surly.
0: Or surly.
12: Just think of the money.
0: If I thought it was worth any, I would.
6: Look, the copy is all set. Could you just put the sheets in the tray and press the red button while I answer that?
0: Mm-hmm.
6: Hello, type for you.
12: Right, I'll give you a hand. Oh, wouldn't you know it, my phone now. Hello. Oh, Mr. Downton. Yes. Oh, that's interesting, yes. Will you just hold on a minute? Lionel, just put the sheets in a tray and press the red button. You can do that, can't you?
0: I'm not an imbecile.
12: Hello, Mr. Downton. I'm so sorry. Now, how many days were you suggesting?
6: If you could just hold the line for a minute, sir, because I'll have to get it from Miss Pargeter's desk.
12: All right, Lionel. You know what to do? Just put the sheet in the tray and press...
0: The red button, I know.
12: No, Mr. Downton, I'll pay. Oh, well, that's very nice of you. Well, if you insist. Wednesday, yes? 1 o'clock, the Pomme d'Amour. I'll look forward to seeing you. Goodbye.
0: The Pomme d'Amour.
12: He likes me.
6: Right, we'll have it with you tomorrow. Goodbye. Is everything all right?
0: Yes, fine. I started the machine in the other office. When do the copies come through?
12: The other office? What? Quick, before it's too late.
0: What?
12: Oh, Lyle. Don't you know the difference between a photocopier and a paper shredder? Lionel... Will you slow down?
0: It's bad manners to be late.
12: Well, it's better than arriving on the dot all hot and sweaty.
0: Oh.
12: Well, you don't have to stop altogether.
0: Oh, let's not go at all.
12: Look, I'm not even supposed to be here in the first place. I don't mind helping, but I'm not going instead of you.
0: Well, you're better at talking than me. That's why I asked you to come.

0: In thousands of strips of paper and a pot of glue. Oh, look, come on, it's worth a try.
1: Well, I think we've arrived, actually. This boat, moored right here.
0: Queen Mary? Oh, that looks nice.
1: So did the Titanic.
2: Hey, hey. Two creative minds for the price of one.
0: I hope you don't mind.
1: A substitute for a machine, you see.
2: No props. Let me introduce you. Jean, meet Mike. Mike, meet Jean.
0: How do you do?
3: Mike Barboza, how you doing?
2: Mike? Lionel, Mike.
1: How are you?
3: Mike Barboza, how are you? I'm good, yeah. And let me say, I am eagerly anticipating reading your treatment.
2: So, folks, should we have a drink before we trough? Jean.
0: Oh, I could kill for a gin and tonic.
1: Scotch, please, a large one.
2: Mike?
3: Mineral water, please.
2: Yes. Make that two mineral waters, please.
4: Yes, sir.
0: Did you get your socks, Mike?
3: I surely did, Jean. Thank you. You know, nobody makes socks quite like you, Brits.
1: We think of it as almost an art form.
2: So, how's Cy, Mike?
3: Tremendously excited. You know, before I left, he said, Mike, bring me back a winner.
1: Not socks?
3: Excuse me?
1: No, it was a joke.
3: I see.
2: And a winner, Mike, is what we think we have for you. What am I saying? Think. We are certain.
3: Great. Now, well, with your permission, I'd very much like to read the treatment before we get down to eating.
1: There isn't a treatment.
3: Alistair?
2: Lionel?
1: I'm not technical, you see. I never have been. I don't know one machine from another, and a red button's a red button in anyone's life. I mean, thank goodness I don't work at Cape Canaveral.
0: No, what Lionel is saying is that words are so bland on a page, aren't they? I mean, this is a story about love and hopes and fears and sadness, and Lionel would really prefer to tell you himself.
3: A pitch?
2: Yes, a pitch.
1: What pitch?
3: You to me, Lionel. Let me hear that story.
1: Oh, that sort of pitch. Right. Yes. Right.
4: Your drink, sir.
1: Ah, thank you. Well, once upon a time...
0: In 1954.
1: I was coming to that. Well, in 1954... Are you sure you really want to hear this?
0: Oh, get on with it, Lionel.
1: Well, in 1954, I was serving as an officer in the army and was stationed at...
0: Catterick.
1: For my initial training.
0: I cried and cried when I didn't hear from Lionel.
1: Damned British Forces Post Office. Of all the letters they had to lose, it had to be mine.
0: So you see, I thought that Lionel had never written to me from Korea at all.
1: And I thought Jean hadn't bothered to write back.
0: And we were both too proud and too incredibly stupid to do anything about it.
1: Mm. End of story.
0: That's all.
3: Oh, this is Hemingway. This is Hecht. This is...
1: A.A. Milne?
3: A.A. Milne! It has laughter, tears...
2: Sex.
1: We skated over that.
3: Lionel, ice can cover a very deep pond. Does this ship have a fax, Alistair? I mean, I have to get this back to sight. While it's still burning my brain.
2: Let's find out, Mike.
1: Let's find out.
3: Wait, hey, just a minute. Does this thing have a title?
1: Well...
0: Well, it's just two people.
3: Just two people? That's great! My God, that's great!
1: I hope they hurry up. I'm hungry.
0: Is that all you've got to say?
1: Oh, yes. Thank you.
0: No, aren't you excited? Mike's crazy about it.
1: He's impressionable. He's only 15.
0: He's faxing Cy.
1: Who's probably only 16.
0: Well, I don't care if he's still in nappies. They've got power, these people. Oh, come on, you must be a bit excited.
1: All right, I am. But I'm hungry as well.
0: Hollywood, da-da-da-da-da-da-da, Hollywood.
1: I do wish you'd stop singing that. I can't concentrate on my packing.
0: Well, you'll be there this time tomorrow.
1: Yeah, what about the time difference?
0: Well, this time yesterday, then. Or the day after. Either way, you're going to Los Angeles to see Cy.
1: If I don't get murdered on the way to his office. Do you know that there are more murders in a single day in Los Angeles than there are in a year in the whole of China?
0: I don't believe a word of that.
1: Well, there are lots.
0: Will you be taking Alistair's present?
1: The baseball cap? Certainly not.
0: No. Raincoat? No. Oh, no, you won't need a raincoat.
1: Would you like me to help you with your packing?
0: I'm not coming.
1: What?
0: I'm not coming.
1: But Mike said you could. He's reserved two seats.
0: Look, I'm not just coming as a hand.

0: are on. It may have escaped your notice, but I have a business to run.
1: Well, personally, I think it's time you eased off a bit.
0: Eased off? I'm not past it, you know. I'm not ready to be put out to pasture yet.
1: I didn't say you were. But you've got all these young people, Judith, Sandy, now Miss Ice Cube.
0: Curtis, Sally, Curtis. Mm-hmm. They're not wonderful because they're just young, you know.
1: You said she intimidated
0: you. I said she was intimidating. It's not the same thing.
1: You said she made you feel 150.
0: Yes, well, that's true, she does. But that's the point. If a writer goes to Hollywood with a woman, she's meant to be in her mid-twenties, pencil thin, who wants nothing more than to sit round a pool all day and have no other opinion than the temperature of the water. I don't fit that bill.
1: Well, you fit my bill. What would I do with a girl like that, anyway?
0: Oh, Lionel.
1: Well, put it this way, then. If this thing ever gets beyond people saying great and Hemingway, you're part of the story.
0: But you're the one they want to write it. And don't say more fool they.
1: Then think of it as a holiday.
0: Oh, Lionel. This is the first year that I've actually looked forward to a holiday.
1: Well, then.
0: Let me finish. But this year, I hoped it would be just you and me together. Not you at meetings all day and me sitting around the pool with a lot of bimbos.
1: I see.
0: Oh, now don't look like that. This is a chance for you. It's yours.
1: Will you come or not?
0: No.
1: I must get my toilet back. I'll see you then.
0: Well, if you're only going to the bathroom, you're bound to. Oh, Lionel.
1: Yes?
0: Well, all right. I'll come with you, but on one condition.
1: What's that?
0: I'm wearing Alistair's baseball cap. All right.

0: You've been listening to As Time Goes By, written by Bob Larbee and starring Judy Dench as Jean and Jeffrey Palmer as Lionel. Judith was played by Moira Brooker, Alistair by Philip Bretherton, Sandy by Jenny Funnell, Sally Curtis, Jane Booker, and Mike Barbosa, Otto Jarman. The producer was Martin Fisher.
1: Duel. 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
1: Morning, everyone.
2: Morning. Morning.
1: Settle down, please, people. Thank you. Right, let's get started.
2: Sorry. Excuse me, is that my chair?
1: What? Maddox, please.
2: I'm sorry, just because I've been away for a couple of weeks doesn't give people the right to nick my seat at morning conference. Oh, and thank you, yes, I'm feeling much better. Kind of you all to be so concerned.
1: It was only a tooth, Maddox.
2: Only a tooth?
1: If we can start.
2: Only a tooth.
1: Right, I just want to say well done, everyone. We've come through some hard times recently. Circulation sliding and a mere trickle of revenue coming from online content, so it's tough out there. I'm sorry we had to sell off the in-house gym, but now the taxi allowance has been abolished, you can all keep fit by walking everywhere. Or jogging, if you're up against a deadline. Right now, yesterday's paper, very good on the whole. Pat on the back to Jane and her team for the how smart is your cat questionnaire. Perhaps not exactly the fearless investigative reporting one might expect of a major national broadsheet, but it did bring in a whole page ad from Frisky Paws, so well worth doing. Climate change, excellent. But I wonder, does our coverage have to be so relentlessly depressing? Be creative, for heaven's sake. Lay forth the cheering prospect of quality burgundies from Inverness. Give us a witty feature on ghastly seaside towns we're looking forward to losing. Or perhaps some unexplored aspect of global warming. Will a Latin climate make the British want more sex? News desk. I love the major tragedy updates on Twitter.
3: Thank you.
1: Makes us look on it. Who'd have thought we could capture the full human misery of the Eritrean famine in 140 characters? Well done, tweeters. Sport, Tony, your tennis report.
4: Yeah.
1: Please, can you stop explaining in so much detail what the ball boys are wearing? It's getting odd. So, tomorrow's edition, what have we got?
5: Fear not, young Freddy. I have returned to provide a steady hand on the tiller of the Good Ship News. Serious reporting will be restored to its preeminent position. Politicians will again tremble before the oncoming juggernaut of truth. Your long night of the soul is past. Why are you yawning?
6: Oh, man, did you have to come back? It's been like heaven round here without you. What happened, anyways? You said you was popping out to the dentist one lunchtime and then no one sees you for a fortnight.
5: I was laid low by an extremely serious tooth infection. However, I'm happy to say I'm now fit as a butcher's dog.
6: But 2 weeks, Maddox. Your whole head must have been pulsing with germs. Man, you is truly an enigma. Last year you stubbed your toe and never shut up about it. This time you was lying at death's door and not a word to anyone.
5: A tooth was infected, I was treated, I got better. All right.
6: Are you sure you wasn't milking it so you could stay at home and catch up on old episodes of the South Bank show? Or was you having long, indulgent afternoons in front of the Parliament Channel?
5: As a matter of fact, I was engaged in psychological preparation for the post of news editor. With Amelia gone, I naturally assumed...
6: You naturally assumed it would be you. But instead, Oliver went for someone who could actually do the job.
5: I could have done it. I have the energy, the knowledge, the experience.
6: Yeah, 35 years of typewriters and telegrams and inky fingers. Back in the days when cut and paste meant cutting and pasting. Anyhow, she's got qualifications you ain't got.
5: What qualifications?
6: 7 years on the Sun.
5: The Sun? He's hired a news editor from The Sun.
6: Yeah, Carol, someone or other. Don't you notice nothing, man? She was sat right opposite you at morning conference.
5: Not the pouting one in the trouser suit.
6: Yeah, that's her.
5: I thought she was something to do with accounts.
6: Yeah, but you thought Lady Gaga was a celebrity chef.
5: The point is, Freddy, I was shafted.
6: Man, you is well out of it. That job would chew you up and spit you out. To be news editor, you has got to be young and fit and full of vinegar and with some elastic left in your pants, you know what I'm saying? It's not a job for some old shuffler who drinks tea, eats bacon sandwiches and keeps looking for the fax machine.
5: I am not an old shuffler. I am 51.
6: 56?
5: 56. And equipped with ample supplies of vinegar and elastic and things like that.
6: Not from where I is standing, innit?
5: Oh, will you stop talking in that ridiculous manner, Freddy? We all know you're rich and privileged and your father owns an airline.
6: Matter of fact, he doesn't. Not anymore. Sold it to some Arabs. He just bought 40 golf courses instead. Jolly lucrative. Yeah, news desk. News desk? Yeah, Freddy? Speaking? What? Oh, yeah, sure. I'll tell him. You has been summoned by the boss.
2: You wanted me.
1: Did I hear you knock, Maddox? No, I don't think I did.
2: You're only the editor. It's not the bloody headmaster's office. Oh, and by the way, Oliver, why did you think it appropriate to give the job of news editor to a journalist from The Sun?
1: I made a judgment based on her...
2: Legs?
1: Legs. No. On her ability to excite the readers. But I didn't bring you in here to discuss Carol's legs. Although, have you noticed? No, I'm sorry. Anyway, you put me in a very difficult position, Maddox.
2: Oh?
1: The last politics minute you presented before your curiously extended dental appointment, mm-hmm. The one where you were rather rude about Richard Branson, I have a letter here. It's from Cruddleton, Prop and May, libel lawyers.
2: I know who they are, Oliver. Next to the Taliban, the world's greatest enemies of free speech.
1: They're threatening an action.
2: Oh, come on, Oliver. Where's the writ? I know about libel lawyers. They bluff all the time. Never worry till the writ arrives. That's what I always say. And there's a principle at stake, Oliver. The principle of free speech.
1: Jolly good things, principles. Yes, there's certainly a place for principles. Unfortunately, this isn't one of them.
2: Now, you can't allow yourself to be bullied by these people, Oliver.
1: Not bullied, no. Not exactly.
2: You're not thinking of settling out of court, are you?
1: We already have.
2: What? You've given in? You've paid out?
1: I think we got away lightly in the end. £20,000.
2: 20,000?
1: Better than being faced with £500,000 in lawyer's fees, wouldn't you say? Let's face it, Maddox. You did rather damage a man's reputation and probably his livelihood.
2: How?
1: I have the transcript of your podcast right here. You said...
2: Give it to me. I said this inanely cheerful multimillionaire who thinks that travelling by hot air balloon is a substitute for personality.
1: You're missing the point, Maddox. Give it back. You go on. As for travelling with Virgin, you are as likely to arrive on time as you are to be given the right change at Keith's Welch stall on Southend Pier.
2: Branson can't sue us for that.
1: No, but Keith can.
2: Keith? Keith doesn't exist.
1: I'm afraid Keith does exist. And he owns the Welch stall. And guess where it is, Maddox? Yes, it's in Southend. And oddly enough, it's called Keith's Welch stall. And you know what? Keith is very upset because you have clearly suggested he is dishonest.
2: It was an accident. I didn't know there was some bloke called Keith with a bloody Welch stall in Southend, did I?
1: And you didn't think to neg check it, which is a pity because Keith, as it turns out, is quite bright and has cleverly put himself in the hands of Britain's most vicious and high-profile libel lawyers.
2: How did he manage that?
1: I quite agree. Not at all what you'd expect of a Keith. These are all a Keith from Southend.
2: With a Welch stall.
1: And with initiative. It's not every seaside vendor who has a rudimentary grasp of libel law.
2: But £20,000, Oliver! A Welch stall owner doesn't earn that much in a year.
1: Probably not. But if he takes us to court and we lose, we'll be hit for a fortune. That's how it is nowadays, thanks to no win, no fee. The litigant loves it. He doesn't have to risk a thing. And the lawyers love it. They can double their already bloated fees. It's a new industry. The libel industry. We just can't risk it.
2: You coward.
1: Oh, for heaven's sake, go away, Maddox, will you? Just go away. And take your self-righteousness with you.
2: Only too happy to oblige.
1: Thank you. In the meantime, I'm suspending the politics minute.
2: Hey! You can't do that!
1: Yes, I can. Whether you get to keep your job or not will be decided at the next meeting of the board. I was going to put in a good word for you.
2: I don't want a good word from you, Oliver. I don't need a good word from you.
1: You do, actually.
3: Freddie, about half an hour ago, I asked you to get onto the fire in the Eurotunnel, didn't I?
6: Yes, Carol, and I is doing it right now.
3: Good. How many dead?
6: None.
3: Shit.
6: Quite a lot of post-traumatic stress disorder.
3: Boring. Drop the tunnel. Get me a follow-up on the granny who stabbed a mugger.
6: Coolio, I'm on it.
2: Excuse me, you're leaning on my desk.
3: So?
2: I am Maddox Bradley, and that is my desk.
3: Oh, you're Maddox Bradley. Really?
2: Yes.
3: You're not like your byline photo. When was it taken?
2: Look, in this office, we have an old-fashioned tradition of sitting at our own desks, and the news editor's desk is... over there.
3: How's your mouth, Maddox?
2: My mouth? It's about to open and say something rude.
3: 2 weeks off for a tooth infection, Maddox. I had a baby and was back at work in 8 hours.
2: What took you so long?
3: I can't have my staff bunking off at the merest whim. You do see that, don't you?
2: I'm not your staff. And an infected tooth is no whim. I was in great pain and it became infected and I became delirious.
3: I would like to discuss your disabilities. I really must be going.
2: Disabilities?
3: Do you have arthritis in your fingers?
2: No.
3: Good. good. Then could you possibly let me have 500 words on the intelligent skunk?
4: Oh, I'm sorry, I thought you just said intelligent skunk.
3: Yes, you know, the skunk that does Bally in the insurance ad. It's a viral sensation. I'm thinking of running it on page 3.
4: Why, does it have breasts?
3: I'll need it in half an hour.
4: Carol, you're new here, so you obviously don't know how things work. You see, I cover the important stories, the big political news, subjects that require insight, not drivel about skunks. Got that?
3: You're upset about the job, aren't you? I heard you were after it.
4: No. Not in the least. I have better things to do than be a mere news editor. Believe you me, I am a craftsman.
3: A craftsman who libels people.
4: Does Oliver tell you everything?
3: Enough.
4: I am going out now, Carol, to avail myself of a bacon roll. Look, here comes Freddy, who will doubtless be happier than I to engage with tales of terpsichore and skunks. If you'll excuse me.
3: Is he always like that?
7: He's just a bit sensitive.
3: Then he's in the wrong job. What can you give me on the have-a-go, Granny?
7: She's signed with Max Clifford and ain't talking.
3: Is there anyone hasn't signed with him?
7: It's cool. I got something better. Block of flats collapsed in Liverpool.
3: People trapped?
7: Yeah, lots.
3: Great. Go to picture desk, make it clear what I want. A cute child being pulled from the rubble. Must be young, must be cute. Oh, and must be alive, all right? We'll pay top dollar. Well, 50 quid. Go on, then. Don't just stand there.
8: Right.
9: Ah, Carol, hello. How are you settling in? Is all hunky-dory?
8: What? Maria, I need to ask you a few questions.
9: Masha, the name is Masha.
8: Is it? Terrific. Look, I'm still finding my way around, so...
9: Carol, please, take seat. Newspaper is very male environment. It is good for women to stick together, share the solidarity of the sisterhood.
8: You're not a lesbian, are you?
9: I just was thinking, it is nice if we get to know one another.
8: Why?
9: For the human warmth, for sharing the great endeavor of the freedom of information, for celebrating together the joy of being the journalist.
8: You don't have learning difficulties, do you?
9: No.
8: Now, you're the online coordinator, right?
9: Yes, and head of online communities.
8: Good. Now talk to me about the revenue flow.
9: Sorry?
8: How are we getting on with the new paywall?
9: Oh. It is terrible. I hate the paywall. Readers hate the paywall. Everyone hates the paywall.
8: They don't have to love the paywall. They just have to pay for the paywall. Tell me how it's working.
9: Okay. We have got new section where readers give money to access top writers.
8: Well, that's excellent. Though I don't hear much enthusiasm, do I? If we don't make people pay for the news, we won't have a job, will we, Martha?
9: Masha.
8: Whatever. Monetizing online content is the only way this paper will become viable.
9: Viable? What do I care viable?
8: Doesn't anyone here realize that the age of free is over?
9: But it is paying through the nose to spite the face. We charge money and 99% of the readers bugger off to read free sites. I explain.
8: I don't need you to explain.
9: I explain. Imagine hamburger stall on High Street. £2.50 for burger. Across the road is other stall where burger absolutely free. From which stall do you get burger?
8: Giving away free burgers. It's not exactly a sustainable business model, is it? Is it?
9: But we do at least put toe in commercial water. Look, in pay section we charge 5p per writer.
8: 5p?
9: I agree. Maybe too much. Look, I'll show you an example. Here is article by Maddox from a couple of weeks back.
8: Maddox? People pay to read Maddox?
9: Yes.
8: How many people?
9: 7.
8: So, we only make 35p out of him?
9: Yes, you see, people do not want to pay online.
8: Then we have to change the culture, Mandy.
9: Masha!
8: Yes, readers want news and opinion, and they want it fast. If it's good and it's niche and it's different from anyone else's, they'll pay. Think of the FT and the Wall Street Journal.
9: But these are for the plutocrats. Here we must serve all of the people, including the poor.
8: Why? They don't have any money.
9: Carol, the exchange of the information is the people power of our time. In Russia, Mr. Putin hated. Which is why I am here, in glorious UK, home of the free speech and the mother of all of the parliaments.
6: Hey, Carol, picture desk just emailed you a photo from them collapsed flats in Liverpool.
8: About time, too. Let me take a look. Move over.
9: But this is my workstation.
8: Yes, and I'm the news editor.
9: It's very rude. How far is your desk? 20 meters?
8: Oh, will you look at that? Freddy, this is no good.
6: Why not? They have sent you a picture of a baby, innit?
8: I said I wanted a cute baby. And this one looks like it's been hit in the face with a shovel.
6: Okay, okay, no sweat. I will chase picture this. Hey, you guys. We need cute and unblemished. You fly with that?
8: What is it with him? Why does he talk like that?
9: It is school he went to.
8: He told me he went to a school full of twits in Slough.
9: He did. Eton.
6: So they has taken your politics minute away. That is outrageous, man.
5: Yes, it is indeed outrageous, Freddy. How was I to know there's a whelp stall owner called Keith in Southend?
6: Yeah, but to be honest, Mads, your mouth is always running away with you, innit? And you is meant to be my role model. I is supposed to learn from you.
5: You do, you do.
6: No, the only thing I has learned from you is that death is better than a comb-over.
5: I do not have a comb-over.
6: Man, what is you eating?
5: Toffees. You want one?
6: If I'd been laid up with a minging mouth, I wouldn't be chewing toffees. You sure you've been telling us the truth? You sure you wasn't giving it to some Doris? And she bit you on the neck and the hickey was so huge and purple and horrible that you couldn't face coming in for a fortnight?
5: Yes, I'm quite sure, thank you. The tooth is fine now. Completely compatible with toffees. I tell you what, though. It's a sad day when a reputable journalist is gagged by his editor just for getting up the nose of an Essex fishmonger. Thanks to whom, my job is now on the line. I've built my reputation upon forthright opinions. That's my appeal. That's why I reach out to people. My podcast, I mean, when you think that people tune in from...
6: You don't tune into podcasts.
5: All right, dial up.
6: Download.
5: Download. When you think that people download me from every point of the compass, well, it goes to show. I'm required viewing everywhere, from the Westminster bubble to the highways and byways of Essex.
6: You ain't.
5: What do you mean? The very fact that Keith from Southend decided to
6: sue... Listen to me. What do we know about Keith?
5: He sells welts.
6: That's right. I bet he sits in a wooden shack at the end of Southend Pier, a mile and a half from terra firma, at the mercy of wind, rain, sleet, candy floss, and white stilettos. Barely scratching a living with his sad and slimy little sea snails. He don't listen to your podcast. No way.
5: You just can't stomach the fact that I have wide appeal.
6: Trust me. I've seen the figures for your podcast, and there ain't nobody in Britain watching it. Other than a couple of crackheads in Dalston who like the repetitive music.
5: Are you saying it's unlikely that Keith would be watching the Politics Minute?
6: Unlikely don't even come close, Mads.
5: But if he didn't see it, how would he know about it?
6: No idea.
5: It's really all a bit strange, isn't it, Freddy?
6: I'd say it's very fishy, Mads.
5: It's certainly got a very odd smell. Freddy, cover for me. I'm going out of the office and may be gone for some time.
6: Don't worry. Take another fortnight.
3: Freddy, the intelligent skunk. Have you written it yet?
6: No. You gave that to Maddox and he's just left.
3: Oh, God. He's useless. Is that man good at anything?
6: Yeah. Typing with one finger.
2: Aha! Keith's whelp stall. Ahoy!
10: Why, ahoy, mate.
2: You must be the eponymous Keith.
10: I'm Keith. Yeah. What can I get you?
2: Cold today, wouldn't you agree?
10: Sea breezes, mate.
2: Tell you what, let me take my beanie off.
10: If that makes you happy.
2: Recognize me now?
10: No. Should I?
2: Yes.
10: You haven't been on Come Dine with me, have you?
2: No.
10: You're not the one who used to present Countdown. I thought you was dead.
2: No.
10: So, what's it to be? Cockles, whelks, got some nice winkles.
2: Your winkles, Keith, are of no interest to me.
10: All right, no need to be offensive.
2: Tell me, Keith, do you go on the internet much?
10: You a pervert?
2: No, I'm a journalist.
10: You want serving or not?
2: Keith, I am Maddox Bradley.
10: Good for you. Now tell me what you want or push off.
2: And you know me. You know me because you threatened to sue me.
10: Oh, it was you, was it?
2: Yes, Keith, it was me. You seem mysteriously to have hit upon the idea that I libeled you.
10: Well, don't worry about it, me old son, because you did me a big favour. A lump sum at this time of year is not to be sniffed at. Wilkes ain't what there was. Nowadays, it's all your Thai bar food and your fancy tapas. So if your phone rings and some bird offers you money for nothing, you take it, don't you?
5: Your phone rang?
10: Yeah? Don't yours, mate?
5: So this bird who rang you, what was her name?
10: Dunno. Said she worked for some bunch of lawyers with a weird name. Crud and Crock or something.
5: Cruddleton, Prock and May, perhaps?
10: Yeah, that sounds right. She rang, said some bloke's been slagging me off on the internet, and she'd get me a bit of dosh.
5: So the lawyers rang you?
10: Yeah.
5: And offered you a bit of dosh?
10: Yeah. You want them, Wilson, don't you?
5: Yes. Yes, I do, very much.
10: There you go, mate. And a few winkles on the house. And 2 free crab sticks. I shouldn't really, but it's not every day you meet a bloke who's not put a wad of cash in your pocket.
5: Mmm. Tasty winkle.
3: Hey, hey, hey, hey! Freddie, has the photo come in yet?
6: No, apparently there was no babies pulled from under the rubble, just a middle-aged couple.
3: Well, that's no good.
6: No, mind you, they has been on Britain's Got Talent.
3: Oh, yeah?
6: Yeah.
3: Both of them?
6: Yeah, man and wife act. She sings Ave Maria while he throws knives at her. They got through to the semi-finals.
3: Great, let's have them. Get picture desk to send me over a selection of still.
6: News desk? Maddox ain't here. Can I take a message? Yeah? Oh, was he? 2 weeks ago. Oh, did it? Poor Maddox. Yeah. Oh, really? Let me write this down. Right. Right. Oh, he will be pleased. Got it. Yeah, I'll tell him. I'll tell him, all right.
4: Freddy.
6: Oh, Maddox, you'll never guess who just rang.
4: Not now, Freddy. Pass me the phone.
6: Hey, you never heard of mobiles?
4: The battery's flat. Lost my charger.
6: Again?
4: Good afternoon. Maddox Bradley here. Yes, I'd like to speak to your senior partner. Yes, to Mr. Cruddleton. Yes, in person. I'll hold.
6: How's the tooth, Maddox?
4: What? Look, I don't have time for that right now.
6: Which tooth was it exactly, Mads? I'm just keen to know.
4: What is your problem, Freddy? My dental difficulties are between me and my mouth.
6: Ah, but you didn't have no dental difficulties, did you?
4: What?
6: You has been telling porkies, Maddox.
4: Look, I... Not now. All right. Ah, Mr. Cruddleton. How nice of you to come to the phone.
1: Come in, Maddox. What is it? You better be quick. I'm meeting Princess Anne for cocktails at 6.
2: Oliver, I've made the libel go away.
1: No, Maddox. I made the libel go away by handing over 20,000 quid.
2: All of which is at this very moment speeding back to us in the form of a banker's draft on a motorbike from Lincoln's Inn Fields, courtesy of Cruddleton, Prock and May.
1: Eh? Why on earth would they do that?
10: I made them an offer they couldn't refuse.
1: Maddox, are you feeling all right? Is it all getting a bit much? Has that tooth infection breached the blood-brain barrier?
2: They were touting for business, Oliver. Cold-calling hapless punters and encouraging them to sue for libel, strictly against the rules. When I suggested the Law Society might be interested in hearing about this, Mr. Cruddleton was suddenly very keen to reimburse us.
1: Oh. How enterprising of you.
2: Well, we can't have solicitors going round soliciting, can we?
1: Congratulations. You've actually done quite well, Maddox.
2: Better than well, Oliver. We get our money back, and Keith on Southend Pier gets to keep his. It's true, I had to lean a little heavily on Mr. Cruddleton, but he quickly came round to my view that Keith the Whelk stallholder is a part of British heritage that should be preserved.
1: All quite smart, Maddox, I must admit.
2: Oh, you don't have to thank me.
1: I'm not planning to thank you. It was all your fault in the first place.
2: Yes, but may I have my podcast back? Please.
1: Ah.
2: Ah. Meaning?
1: Well, I told Carol she could do it instead.
2: What?
1: Yes, it's all right. I'll take it away from her and give it back to you.
2: Good.
1: The only thing is, would you mind awfully if you told her yourself? She can be a trifle brusque.
2: I thought you liked that.
1: Yes, but not when there's a royal in the offing.
6: Okay, Carol. Turning over.
11: Hello. I am Carol Pilkington, and this is the Politics Minute.
2: No, it's not.
5: You are Carol Pilkington, and you are out of here. It is my politics minute.
3: No, it's my politics minute. Oliver gave it to me.
5: And has just taken it away again. Such a fickle man, Oliver, don't you find? So out of the chair, please, and let a seasoned professional take command.
3: Don't touch me!
5: Oh, I wouldn't dream of it, though Oliver might.
3: I'm not putting up with this.
5: That's a good decision. Goodbye.
3: It was never like this at the Sun.
6: Freddy, you traitor. You could have refused to shoot my podcast with her, couldn't you? You could have made a stand. You lack a moral core, Freddy. That's your problem.
7: You, it's well bolshy today. Is your bad tooth playing up again?
6: No, no, it's fine.
7: It was always fine, wasn't it?
6: The politics minute, Freddy.
7: I've got some good news for you.
6: Mm?
7: You is getting a year's supply of moisturiser.
6: What are you talking about?
7: You didn't go to no dentist. You see, I took a phone message for you today. A couple of weeks back, you went for a session at a male grooming parlour. Am I right?
6: Did I?
7: You did. You had your back waxed, your eyebrows plucked, and you were given the dermo-microbrasion treatment, meaning you had all your skin scraped with a tiny hoover by a trainee who made your face swell up and turn bright red and flaky and hideous, and you had to take 2 weeks off until it went down.
6: I don't want you to take any more messages for me ever again, all right?
7: If you don't want the moisturizer they're offering, I'll have it.
6: Can we get back to work, please?
7: Why didn't you tell Freddy? There ain't no shame in an old shuffler trying to make himself look halfway presentable.
6: Oh, you wouldn't understand.
7: Try me, Mads.
6: Well, when you reach a certain age, there's a growing pressure to look young and vigorous. Especially a man in the media spotlight.
7: Who are we talking about here?
6: Me! A man in the prime of life. Bursting with ideas, plans and energy. But, in our youth-obsessed culture, regarded as over the hill. Whereas, in point of fact, Freddy, I'm only just reaching out for the summit.
7: Oh, you is breaking my heart here. What can I do?
6: Don't tell a living soul about the male grooming.
7: Okay, Mads, it's our secret.
6: Thank you, Freddy. Thank you for understanding. I'm sorry I lied to you.
7: No sweat. I know you has no moral core. It's what makes you bearable. Well, on a good day. Hey, Mads.
6: What?
7: These guys who wrecked your face, you should do something about them. Why don't you get in touch with Cruddleton Proc and May?
0: In Electric Ink, Maddox was played by John Sessions and Oliver by Alex Jennings. Freddie was Stephen White, Carol Polly Frame, Masha Debbie Chazen and Keith Sam Dale. Electric Ink was written by Alistair Beaton and Tom Mitchelson. The director was Sally Avins.

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2: Here is Jimmy Clitheroe as the Clitheroe Kid with Peter Sinclair, Patricia Burke, Danny Ross, and Diana Day in...
3: There was a farmer, a Scottish farmer.
4: Oh, I'm not kidding, Mr. Sinclair. The price they want for doing jobs at the garages nowadays. I got an estimate for reconditioning my motorbike, and when I showed it to my dad, he said,
5: if you pay that lot, you want your head examined, and it's ridiculous.
4: The estimate, not my head. I'm getting a new one.
3: Same model or one with brains in it?
4: I'm getting this year's. See, they'll be giving you an estimate in a minute for the hospital for a reconditioned sit-upon. So, if I'd been able to get off work and come on holiday to Scotland with you, I'd still rather not. No, not because I wouldn't like to. I'll miss Susan, and I hope she doesn't find somebody else in my place.
3: Of course not. It's all sheep at the cottage. There isn't a billy goat for miles.
4: Oh, see, I'm warning you.
6: All right, funny boy. Look, before we go any further, I don't want any trouble with you on this trip. Not like we had last year.
4: What do you mean, Mrs. Clitheroe?
6: Well, you should remember, Alfie. We went up to the cottage in Scotland to see our relatives, Uncle Angus and Aunt Flora, and they came down here at the same time.
7: Hi, Alfie. You let them in here when they were stood outside in the pouring rain.
4: Oh, yes, Mr. Sinclair. And your brother, Agnes, and Angus, he didn't recognize me in the dark and called me some room's names in Scotch. What did he say again?
3: Hoch to mucks, a cocky leaky, muckle mickle, nincompoop. You can.
4: What does that mean?
3: You're standing on my foot, you ninny.

0: dear. Oh dear, oh dear, oh dear. Oh dear, oh flipping dear. Oh, I'm fed up. Oh dear, oh dear, oh dear, oh dear, oh dear.
1: Oh dear, the boy is in a mood.
2: Oh, take no notice of him, Aunt Flora. He'll grow out of these little tantrums once he leaves his cradle and starts school.
0: Very funny, our mum. Oh, dear, oh, dear, oh, dear.
3: Will you stop saying, oh, dear, oh, dear, oh, dear? I reckon, Angus, if we were to pop down now, we might catch a few.
4: Aye, you could be right at that, Peter.
1: Oh, are you two going fishing at the stream?
0: No, drinking at the pub.
2: Jimmy, that'll do.
0: Yes, ma'am.
5: Well, I managed to catch the last post at the village, Mother. Alfie should get my letter tomorrow.
3: Oh, now, you look cold, Susan, my dear. Come away up to the fire.
0: Sit on it.
2: One more funny remark from you and off you go to bed.
0: Well, I've nobody to play with. Nobody to talk to.
4: Well, you will have tomorrow, my boy. We've had a letter today from a Scottish relative who's coming to stay with us.
1: It was from my cousin's son, Malcolm MacDonald. You remember him, don't you, Pat? He was the one who... Oh, dear, I can smell my dumplings burning.
4: Well, turn off the stove, woman, and stop wasting the heat.
1: I'll away and prepare the food. Dinner will be ready in 5 minutes.
2: I'll help you to dish it up, Flora.
5: Perhaps I should go and help.
0: You stop here. When you get your hands on the cooking, even the gravy isn't safe.
3: Jimmy, you were saying, Angus, Malcolm MacDonald is coming here tomorrow. Is he still farming for a living?
4: Aye, over at Glenmorag. And he's still waiting for a bride, I'm afeard. Mm-hmm. You remember the first time you met him, Peter, how he was struck by Susan here?
0: Mm. What did you strike him for, Scraggy Neck?
5: I'll give you such a smack in a minute.
4: Oh, that boy's tongue. It flaps away like a sporran in a strong wind. Come away to the study, Peter. We'll have a wee drink before dinner. I'll get the whiskey bottle out.
3: Oh, that'll be nice, Angus.
4: I have been keeping some parsnip wine in it.
0: Oh, did you hear that, turnip head? Your number two boyfriend's coming tomorrow. Chaffery Malcolm, the talking twit.
5: That'll do. There's no need to talk like that about him just because he hasn't much to say.
0: Hasn't much to say? The last time we saw him, he hiccuped twice, and it was 10 minutes before he said pardon.
5: No, don't exaggerate.
0: It's true. I remember bursting in on you when he was talking to you. You were both sat in Uncle Angus's front room having a right cosy chat. Hello again, Malcolm. Has Susan been making you laugh?
6: No.
5: You're the one with the comical jokes, brother.
0: Yes, but you've got the comical face.
5: Oh, keep quiet. I'm talking to Malcolm.
0: Oh, sorry if I interrupted your little chat. Oh, do carry on, sister.
5: It must be nice living on a farm, Malcolm.
6: Oh, hi.
5: Do you get into Glasgow very often?
6: Oh, no.
5: I suppose you watch television a lot being way out in the...
6: Oh, no. I haven't a set.
5: Oh, I see. Well, what do you do for entertainment?
0: He watches the grass grow.
5: Jenny.
6: I was saving for a television, but I bought a milking machine.
0: Well, that might be funnier than the telly. It'll tickle the cows anyway. Malcolm, are you sitting on your sporran?
6: No, that was very funny. Watching the grass grow for entertainment.
0: Oh, we've got a right Mac Twit here.
5: I won't tell you again.
6: I'd like you to come to my farm, Miss Clitheroe.
5: Now, Malcolm, there's no need to call me Miss Clitheroe.
0: No, call her what everybody else calls her.
6: Oh, Susan.
0: No, fish face.
5: Look, will you get out?
0: You can't put me out. It's not your house. I wish you could take her on your farm, Malcolm. She'd be company for the goat.
6: I've ne got a goat.
0: Well, she could do the cooking.
6: My mother cooks for me.
0: I don't mean for you. I mean for your 70 pigs.

0: welcome. It's grand to see ye. Did he have a good trip over this morning?
1: Oh, aye.
2: Andy, what time did you leave the farm this morning, Malcolm?
1: 6 o'clock.
3: 6 o'clock this morning?
1: I overslept.
4: Well, it's nice to see you again, isn't it, Jimmy?
2: Hi.
3: Jimmy, are you here on holiday, Malcolm?
1: No.
2: I thought so. He knows when he's not enjoying himself.
1: Shut up, lad.
2: I mean, you can see he's not. You what?
1: Boys should be seen, not heard.
2: 1, 2, 3, 4, 5, 6 words. That's the longest sentence he's said since he arrived here and couldn't find the bathroom.
0: If only that were true of you. You've been chattering and nattering and blathering ever since you arrived here. You've never stopped. Now, Malcolm here, he's a man of few words, and what he says makes sense. It's concise and straight to the point.
1: She's not here. She's not here. Where is she? She's gone. She's not here. She's not here. Oh, dear, she's not here.
2: He's trying to tell us she's not here.
3: Shut up. Susan's gone down to the village, Malcolm. She'll be back soon.
1: She's very nice, is Susan. I like Susan. She's docile and gentle. Nice ears and all her own teeth.
2: Listen to him. He sounds like he's talking about a pet donkey.
0: Shut your wee mouth, you gobbin, you... If you want to go and meet Susan, Malcolm, didn't they let us detain ye?
1: Ta.
0: You're welcome. You know the way to the village, do ye?
1: I've been before. I have business there.
2: Now bring Susan back for lunch at one, Malcolm.
1: Aye.
4: Hey, would you fetch me some tobacco, Malcolm?
1: Aye. Is there anything I can do for the boy in the village?
2: Aye. Swap our Susan for a set of bagpipes.
0: Hold your tongue.
2: I can't. It's slippery.
0: Away you go, Malcolm. We'll see you later.
1: I hope I meet Susan before she sets off back.
0: Ah, now. What a fine boy he is. And what a tragedy. All that noble Scottish blood going to waste. No wife and him nearly 30. So when he gets older, who's going to wash his socks and feed his hens? Sir, so doesn't he bear thinking about?
2: I'll just go and watch him go at the window.
5: You know, Angus, he does talk about Susan quite a deal.
0: Aye, and she not married yet either. Still going round with that gummerel Alfie Hall. Yuck, it's enough to bring tears to a glass eye.
3: Oh, look, Uncle Angus. Nobody's perfect, I mean, not even Alfie.
2: Ah, there's Malcolm getting ready to drive off. Padlock undone on the front wheel. Padlock undone on the back wheel. Padlock undone on the steering. Now he gets on his bike. Now he's on. Now he's off. Well, that seat must be cold in a kilt.
0: That Hall, he's an idiot. Susan must be mad. If she marries him, we'll all regret it. Still, it's no affair of mine. Why should I care that Malcolm has the brains of 10 Alfie Halls?
2: You wouldn't think so if you could see him now. He's just ridden straight into the duck pond.

0: Hello, Mother. Hey, this is Malcolm here. I'm telephoning from Uncle Angus's cottage. I have bought the pig. She's a fine fat sow. Hey, will you tell Ian to come over tomorrow in the jeep to pick her up? Aye, Mother, I'll be ready to leave with her about 8 o'clock tomorrow morning.
1: To leave with who, Malcolm? Where are you going?
0: Yeah, just a minute, Mother, hold on. And listen, boy, not that it's any of your business, but I'm going home. And if you don't mind, my mother's hanging on the line.
1: Oh, well, she should be dry now. Take her down.
0: Aren't you the clever one?
1: Hey, I'm all there with my old keeks.
0: Look, my mother's on the telephone. I'd like to speak to her.
1: Oh, it's easy. Just put the phone to your mouth and say, Mama.
0: Don't be impertinent and go away. This is a private call. I don't want you listening to what I'm going to say.
1: Why, is it naughty? All right, I'm going. Keep your kilt on.
0: And close that door.
1: All right. It's not my fault if it accidentally blows open again.
0: I'm sorry, Mother. I was interrupted by the impudent young cousin of mine, Jimmy the wee Sassenach imp.
1: That's better than being a Scotch twit.
0: You know, it's hard to believe that he's the brother of that beautiful young lady, Susan.
1: He's as daft as Dickie McDotty.
0: Yeah, you're right, Mother. Phone calls do cost money. Well, as I said, if you send a jeep for 8 o'clock, I'll bring her home with me tomorrow.
1: Oh? So Scraggy Susan's going with Malcolm, muck spreader, is she?
0: Hi, Mother. I'm sure you'll approve of my choice. She's a well-built sow with plenty of meat on her haunches.
1: If she heard that, Susan would kill him.
0: Aye, well, the old man wanted £40 for her, but I got him to take 30.
1: My grandad sold her. If my mum heard that, she'd kill me grandad.
2: I tell you so there, like I know so there. Oh, what a girl you be. There's none so lassie as this Claire Flassie. I mean, about this fair classic, but lassie. Oh, I've lost my talk. Oh, where the heck is it? Oh, I've got something in my eye. Oh, where's the blooming towel? Oh, here it is. Oh, that's better. Oh, if only you have a little bit of soap in your eyes and sing so much. Ma'am, the phone's ringing. I'm in the bath, so I can't answer it, so can you come in and see to it? Well, not come in. I mean, go down there and wash it. Ba-ba, and answer it. Oh, she's out. Of course, she's gone to the pictures. But Dad, will you see who's on the... Oh, my dad's gone with her. Yeah, I must be going soft. Yeah, but if my head wasn't fastened to me, I'd forget my neck. Yeah, me head, I mean. Yeah, all right, hang on, I'm coming. Jack, where's me trousers? I can't wear them, I'm all wet. Well, I'll just wrap a towel around me. Yeah, all right, I'm coming. See, there's no need to keep... Oh, you fool, they can't hear you, they're on the phone. I wonder who it can be. Oh, perhaps it's Susan. Oh, I hope she doesn't ring off. But hang on, Susan. I won't. Help! Oh, me back. Oh, hello. Oh, I'm sorry I kept you waiting, darling.
3: That's all right, sweetie pie.
2: I didn't think I'd get... But hey, you're not Susan. You're a boy. Jimmy.
3: I can see it's no use trying to fool you, Alfie. Anyway, what took you so long to answer the phone? Did you think the bell was in your head?
2: No, funny. I'm having a bath.
3: What, in the hall?
2: Yes. I'm not in it. Well, I was, but I had to get out to answer the phone in the bath. In the hall, I mean. The phone's in. No, not the bath. Oh, say, shut up. Well, you're ringing for. I'm cold now.
3: Oh, put some difference?
2: You say, well, I'm not in the bath, I'm in the hall, and I'm going. Goodbye.
3: Hang on. This is important. It's a matter of life and death.
2: Life and death? Whose?
3: Yours. You know, when you were with Susan the other night, you said, I couldn't live without you, Susan.
2: You remember. Wait a minute. You weren't there. How do you know?
3: I just happened to be passing the door and I tripped over the keyhole. Anyway, you said it.
2: All right. Then what about it?
3: Well, if you don't come here and sort out Malcolm the Haggis Basher, he'll be marrying our Susan and you'll be going to your own funeral.
2: Malcolm the Bagasher is going to... Bag because Malcolm and Susan... How do you believe it?
3: I just heard him on the phone telling his mother he was taking Susan to their farm tomorrow morning at 8 o'clock. Mind, if he sees her that early in the morning, it might put him off.
2: Listen, tell me properly what's happening. Here he is, and I'm dripping water all over my mum's carpet.
3: All right, keep your towel on. Now... just relax. Are you dripping comfortably?

0: Would anyone like anything else?
1: No, thank you, Flora.
2: Not for me, Aunt Flora, thank you.
3: Does anybody want that last scone?
0: No, help yourself, Jimmy.
2: You've had half a dozen already. If you eat any more, you'll burst.
3: Well, pass the plate and stand well back.
1: Honestly, I don't know where you put it all.
0: Oh, it's nice to see a boy eat well.
2: He's not a boy. He's a human dustbin.
3: I have to be, to eat the rubbish you cook. You daren't eat anyway. If you get any fatter, that miniskirt will be a belt.
1: And don't be cheeky, and Susan's right. You've had quite enough to eat.
3: Well, there's nothing else to do but eat. No one to play with, no telly, and it's been pouring with rain all day. Come to Scotland for your holidays and get a glorious tan. Not sunburn, rust.
0: Aye, the weather has been unfortunate.
2: Oh, take no notice, Aunt Flora. He's always moaning.
3: Well, it's all right for you. You've got your boyfriend to go around with.
2: My boyfriend?
3: Yes, Swinging Malcolm.
1: You're asking for a good smack, my lad.
4: Hello. You causing trouble again, Jimmy?
5: There's another no surprise to me.
3: Here they come, the Brothers Grimm.
5: What was that, boy?
3: I said, it's grim, this weather. I mean, I can't go out and play.
4: Oh, you're right there, son. It's a terrible night.
5: Aye, but no doubt you will brave the storm, Peter, to get your nightly breath of fresh air in the public bar of the Highland Laddie.
3: Yes, well, he'd sooner be wet outside than dry inside.
4: Yeah, you got something there, Jimmy. Lou Angus, an hour in a pub never did anyone any harm. As long as they know when they stop drinking, and... Well, I know when they stop.
3: When the pub closes.
4: Exactly. Now, my lad, that's quite enough from you.
6: Hello, everyone. It's raining something fierce coming down in Turin.
4: Hello, Malcolm.
3: That's funny, Malcolm. You say the rain's coming down.
6: Well, of course it's coming down.
3: Well, our teacher was wrong. He said it rained up in Scotland.
6: Oh, no. When your teacher said that, Jimmy, he didn't mean...
2: Jimmy knows what he meant. He was trying to be funny.
6: But why should the teacher try to be funny?
4: She means Jimmy was taking the mickey.
6: I'm sorry, but I don't...
5: He was pulling your leg, man. Pulling your leg.
6: The teacher was pulling...
3: Would you like to have a go, man? Try taking you for a ride. That'll fox him.
2: Oh, you think you're clever, don't you?
3: Well, compared to your financier, I'm a genius.
1: Jimmy, for the last time, will you... What? What did you mean, fiancé?
3: Well, that's what you call him when they're getting married, isn't it?
1: Who's getting married?
3: Oh, Susan and Malcolm.
4: What?
5: That's marvellous. Why didn't you tell us, Susan?
2: Because I didn't know. Well, we're not getting married at all.
6: Oh, no, we couldn't. I haven't asked my mother.
0: Now, Jimmy, you shouldn't make up stories like that.
3: I'm not. I heard Malcolm talking to his mother on the phone. I mean, the door blew open and I heard him say he was taking Susan to live on the farm tomorrow. And he said she wasn't a lady, she was a sow. And she's got fat hunches and he bought her off me granddad.
6: Well, she is a sow.
3: There you are, he said it again.
6: Oh, I'm taking a sow home tomorrow that I've bought. A sow. A pig.
3: You mean you're marrying a... A pig? I mean, it's a pig, a real one. Not like our Susan.
1: Oh, you've been eavesdropping again, have you?
4: And getting hold of the wrong end of the stick, as usual.
5: Well, Peter, I suggest you get hold of the right end of that belt and let him feel it.
0: Oh, now, Angus, there's no harm done. The boy just made a wee mistake, that's all.
3: Oh, heck. Alfie.
1: What did you say?
3: I'll go and see who's at the door.
5: I'll go. We don't want you causing any more trouble.
4: Well, it must be something urgent for somebody to come out in a night like this.
3: Maybe he's lost his way. I mean, you know how daft he is.
0: Who?
3: Whoever's at the door. I mean, in this weather.
5: Ah, go inside, will you? Maybe they can understand what you're blethering about. No.

0: Thank you very much, Uncle Agnes. Auntie Angus Tremaine.
1: Alfie, what are you doing here?
2: Good heavens, this is a surprise.
3: Yeah, what a surprise, Alfie. Fancy you coming here.
0: What do you mean? You told me that I had to come...
3: Well, don't waste time talking. Have a cup of tea before you go back. It's a long ride and you'll have to hurry.
4: Don't be silly, Jimmy. What brings you here, Alfie?
3: Grandad. Alfie often goes for a run on his bike after tea.
4: A run? This is 300 miles from home.
3: Yes, well, he probably took the wrong turning. Anyway, give him his tea and let him get away.
2: Will you shut up?
1: Why did you come, Alfie?
0: To stop you marrying Malcolm Mangleworsley. Jimmy told me about it on the phone.
3: Oh, heck.
1: So my little brother phoned you, did he?
0: Yes, in the bath. Not him, me. But they spoke to him in the bath. In the hall, I mean, on the phone in the bath after I got out.
4: Jimmy, come here.
3: Yes, Grandad. But it's funny, really. I mean, Alfie coming 300 miles in the rain. I mean, it's funny if you think about it. It's funny if you think about... think about it, please.
5: Those involved with the Clitheroe Kid this week were Peter Sinclair as grandfather, Patricia Burke as mother, Danny Ross as Alfie Hall, Diana Day as Susan, John Laurie as Uncle Angus, Molly Weir as Aunt Flora, and Colin Edwin as Malcolm. The recorded program was written by James Casey and Frank Roscoe, produced by James Casey, and starred Jimmy Clitheroe as the kid himself.
3: Later, my Aunt Flora spoke up for me. She said I was on my holidays, and Alfie did as well. He said he didn't mind the journey because he could spend a few days with Susan. In fact, afterwards, he was so pleased Susan hadn't left him for Malcolm, he said I'd done him a favour. So I asked him for 2 bob. And that's when I got smacked. Alfie smacked me after all I've done for him. There's no gratitude. Hello.
6: Here, do you know something? If you stop eating Birdseye beef burgers and eat these cheap ones...
3: All right.
6: You'll save Mum enough money to buy me a Leeds United tracksuit.
3: Fantastic.
6: I mean, they look the same, don't they?
3: Might look same, but they don't taste the same.
6: You can't tell the difference.
3: Well, I can. The cheap one's yours.
7: Birdseye. Somehow other beef burgers just don't taste the same.

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1: On your last trip, did you discover what the Earth people eat? 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They peel them with their metal knives. Boil them for 20 of their minutes. Then they smash them all to bits. They are clearly the most primitive people.
2: For MASH, get smash.
3: I hope you're not hungry, dear Henry, I've just burnt the roast and I've ruined the spuds.
4: Well, that's a nice thing, isn't it? After I've been working...
3: Henry, I've got me secret supplies.
4: You don't mean...
3: Polo mints.
4: Yum, yum.

0: I'm crunching my polo, dear Liza, dear Liza. I'm crunching my polo, dear Liza, crunching.
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0: I can't. 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
2: We had a party last night. It's one of the places in a worse shape. You know how it is. 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
4: We present Richard Murdoch and Derek Giler in The Men from the Ministry, a weekly tribute to the men of our government service, influential men who have been known to topple the cabinet, usually when they pull their drawers too hard. Today our story opens not in Whitehall's corridors of power, but in the open English countryside, where the men from the ministry are helping a farmer with his problems. Note the esteem in which government officials are held and the quiet, respectful way in which ordinary citizens receive their advice.
5: Get out of it, you girt-mollocking lubies! You interfering, moss-infested, no-good, scrubby pests! Get on out of it!
6: Really, Mr. Thicket, I wish you'd stop waving that pitchfork. You might hurt someone.
5: With a bit of luck, I might. Now go on, pitch off!
7: Not so fast. Not so fast, Mr. Thicket. You have contravened the Rural Development Act of 1948.
5: And how have I done that?
7: By building this little wooden shed, you say, without planning permission.
5: That ain't no shed.
7: No, well, it's the hut, you see. And you've built it too near the house.
5: Of course I built it near the house. You don't expect me to go running down my long-acre meadow in the middle of the night?
6: But it isn't just a matter of your own convenience.
7: Quite. I mean, you cannot have illegal constructions in your backyard. You must pull down that washroom at once.
5: Pull it down at once? But I can't do that.
6: Why?
5: Because my wife's inside there, that's why.
7: Yes. Well, now, look, Mr. Thicker, we don't want to be unreasonable. You needn't lose your little shack altogether. But we insist that you move it to a less prominent spot.
5: Oh, yeah? Well, where would that be?
7: Well, the only site on this farm for which planning permission could be granted is just the other side of that wall.
5: What? Well, that's where I stack my potatoes.
6: Well, move your potatoes somewhere else.
5: There ain't nowhere else to put them. They're nowhere dry and sheltered,
7: Is. Nonsense, Mr. Thicket. You find somewhere else for your potatoes and move your cabin over there. I mean, either that or it goes all together.
5: Oh, you not heard the last of this, you pinstripe pansies?
7: What?
5: Move my potatoes, is it? You get out of here before I set my Lizzie on you. She'll tear you to pieces.
6: Oh, let's go, man. He's got a dog.
5: Don't you kid yourselves. Lizzie's my wife.
8: Oh, I bet you're glad you're back in the office. Sounds like a nasty morning.
7: Yes, it was, Mildred. It's very, very nasty indeed.
6: That farmer's a very strange man. Imagine keeping pigs undercover all day.
8: Well, I thought lots of farmers kept pigs undercover.
6: Yes, but not upstairs in the bedrooms.
7: I don't know. He seems to go out of his way to flout every ministry rule. Putting his shed just where he pleases.
6: Letting his cows have the run of the farmyard.
7: I didn't stand any nonsense, Mildred. I jolly well put my foot down.
6: Yes. Pity you put your foot down where you did, though. Are Mr. Lennox Brown's trousers back from the cleaners yet?
8: Well, no, sir. You see, it's a 2-hour service. I'll ring and check in about 10 minutes.
7: Well, hurry them up if you could, Mildred. It's a bit limited, you know, having to stay sitting down at my desk.
6: What about tea, Mildred?
8: Oh, I got the kettle on already, sir.
7: Yes, well, we certainly sorted that old rogue out, too. He'll move his shed now, all right.
6: I didn't like his mysterious threats to get his own back.
7: Oh, nonsense, nonsense. What can he do? No, the whole thing's buttoned up. Sir Gregory will be very pleased with us, you know.
6: Good. Then we can get back to important matters.
7: Yes.
6: I've been meaning to show you these photographs, man. What do you think of them?
7: Hmm? Oh, pictures of old African masks, aren't they? Yes, carved in wood. They're very primitive.
6: African? They're portraits of me.
7: Oh, yes, yes. I can see the resemblance now, yes.
6: Do you like them, one?
7: Do I like them? Well, let's say, the answer is in the negative.
6: Juan, my photographs aren't funny.
7: Oh, Jove, you're right. You have my deepest sympathy.
6: I had these photos specially taken. I'm going to choose the best, sign it with a cheery greeting, and get lots of copies printed.
7: Odd business.
6: Then at Christmas, I'll send signed photographs to all my friends instead of Christmas cards. I thought it would make a nice gesture.
7: Good Lord, if you send me one of those, I'll certainly make a gesture. It's not going to be a very nice one, either.
8: Cheer. Tea is here.
6: Ah, tea. Splendid.
8: Half and half, as usual.
7: Half and half?
8: Yeah. Half in the cup and half in the saucer.
7: Lord, it's about time we had some new cups. Just look at them. All chipped and cracked.
8: Yeah, well, it's typical, isn't it?
7: Trick.
8: I mean, everything in this office is old and worn out.
6: Why are you looking at me like that?
8: Have you seen my typewriter? I mean, have you seen it? It's all clogged and hopeless. This morning, it took me 10 minutes to type one letter.
7: Oh, that's not too bad.
8: 10 minutes for one letter? Think how long it would take me to type the whole alphabet. I tell you, it's a living scandal having to work with all this old gear.
7: Well, I absolutely agree with you, Mildred. Mr. Lamb and I are constantly on at Sir Gregory for new office equipment.
6: I need a new chair, for instance. This one's lost all its swivel.
7: And there's Death Watch Beetle in the hat stand. I'm only afraid they'll get into my bowler.
6: And then they could get at your head.
8: Well, will we get new stuff, sir?
7: Oh, I doubt it. This new government are cutting public expenditure, you know. They seem quite happy to see civil servants deprived of essentials.
6: I wonder how they'd feel about you sitting there with no trousers on.
7: Oh, Mildred, for heaven's sake, chase up the cleaners, will you?
8: Right, sir.
7: Don't keep saying right here. Look, are you sure there are no spare trousers about, too?
6: Yes, but I searched everywhere. But you could make a rude skirt from this brown paper. The label says, suitable for wrapping bulky objects.
7: Thank you very much. Thank you. You're kind, aren't you? I'll just stay sitting down.
9: Ah, Linuxbine.
7: Yeah, oh, ah. Hello, Sir Gregory.
9: Well, isn't it usual to rise when the permanent undersecretary enters the room?
7: I'll stay sitting down if I may, sir.
9: You don't want to show some slight deference?
7: No, I don't want to show a slight difference. that's to say, Well, you see, I strained my ankle this morning, sir.
9: Ah, strained your ankle? Hmm. Dear me, well, I know a bit of first aid. I'd better have a look at
7: No. There's really no need to...
6: Sir Gregory, if you know about first aid, I wonder if you'd look at this knocked little pimple on my neck.
9: Not much I can do about that, I'm afraid. That's your head.
7: Well, we've had a rather difficult day, sir. You know that job you gave us for the Ministry of Agriculture?
9: Oh, yes. Some farmer making a nuisance of himself here.
6: We went down and dealt with him this morning. He proved extremely stubborn.
7: However, we stood firm, sir. Oh, we stood firm. Yes, we found a new site for his outhouse and insisted he moved it there. He knuckled under in the end.
9: Good, good. So for once, you didn't put your foot in it.
7: Yes, Sir Gregory.
9: Well, it's good to know you can do something right.
6: Oh, thank you, Sir Gregory.
7: No, we do our best, sir. Not always in the easiest of conditions, yes. You'll usually find us trying.
9: Oh, I do.
7: Well, I wonder, Sir Gregory, I wonder if the time is ripe to remind you of our need for new office equipment.
9: What?
6: A lot of things need renewing. Our safe, for instance.
9: Your safe?
7: In particular, the question of the door.
9: What about the door?
7: Well, we feel it ought to have one.
6: And then there's the pencil bluntener.
9: Pencil bluntener?
6: It used to be a pencil sharpener, but now it just breaks your end off.
7: Yeah, well, we do feel, sir, that some modest expenditure on new equipment would make us even more efficient.
9: Oh, you do, do
7: yes,
9: you?
7: We do.
9: Then let me tell you that we're in the middle of an economy drive.
7: An economy drive.
9: And not only that, your low grade in the civil service does not entitle you to new office equipment until March 1983.
6: Oh, dear. March 1983.
9: No, just a moment. I'm wrong. October 1983.
5: Oh.
9: And don't imagine this modest success with your farmer friend put you straight in my good books. It was a perfectly simple job. If you'd bungled that, I'd have had you transferred to archives at Ballymucky. Any more questions?
7: No, Sir Gregory, no.
9: Splendid, splendid. Then perhaps we can now get to the purpose of my call. I'm here to talk about money.
5: Money, Sir Gregory? I see. Do you mean we're getting a pay rise?
9: You don't really think that, Lamb, do you?
5: I suppose not.
9: Good. In my view, your weekly wage is already twice as much as you're worth.
7: But, Sir Gregory, £4.10 goes nowhere these days.
9: The money I'm here to talk about is the national currency. The pound note has been redesigned.
7: Ah, yes, now I heard about that.
9: Well, it's part of the change to decimals, and it's also a move against tax dodgers. Oh. All the old pound notes will be called in.
5: Oh, dear.
9: What's the matter now, lad?
5: I've got one in a china pig at home, and I can't get it out.
9: Oh, how sad. Do you feel the government should cancel the whole project?
5: Perhaps they could just postpone it until my landlady's back from Margate. She's taken our butter knife with her, you see. It's the only thing that fits the pig.
9: Lamb, will you stop this incessant babbling? The old pounds will be called in, and fresh ones will replace them. Now, you two are to take this new design to the mint so that they can get on with printing the new notes.
7: Oh, my word. Is that it? The new pound note?
9: Yes, it's the design for the new centerpiece. A more contemporary pound symbol, plus a new picture of the Queen.
7: Oh, splendid.
9: The general outline remains the same.
7: Yes.
9: Now, the printers must start work tomorrow.
7: We'll deliver the design safely in the morning, sir.
9: Well, I'm off home now to prepare for my fact-finding mission.
7: Oh, yes, the south of France, isn't it, sir?
9: Yes, that's right. The government are worried about currency spent by British tourists on the beaches.
5: So you'll go down there and study the figures?
9: Yes, yes. I'll be in tomorrow morning, though, and I'll expect to hear that this envelope is safely in the hands of the mint. So get on with it.
7: By Jove, what a vicious man he is.
5: You shouldn't let him dominate you, Ron. You should stand up to him, surprise him.
7: If I stood up like this, I would surprise him. Yes, well, thank heavens we tied up that farmer business. Did you hear what Sir Gregory said to you? If we'd botched that, he'd have sent us to Ballymucky.
5: Oh, the mind boggles.
7: I know.
5: Still, we didn't botch it.
7: No.
5: The old rogue will have moved his shed by now and dumped his potatoes somewhere else.
8: Yes. Here, there's ever such a to-do down in the hall.
7: Really? Old Matthew's run amok again with his floor-polishing machine?
8: No, sir. It's that farmer you went to see this morning. He just drove his tractor down Whitehall and tipped a huge load of potatoes in the ministry entrance.
7: What? Potatoes in our entrance?
8: Yeah, tons and tons of them. A great pile blocking the hallway.
5: Oh, I told you he meant those threats, man. This is his way of protesting.
7: Good grief. Well, can't the hall porter clear them away?
8: No, sir, there's too many. And anyway, old Matthews can't do anything.
5: Why, is he under the weather again?
8: No, sir, he's under the potatoes. He was just crossing the hall with your trousers.
7: My trousers are under there, too?
8: Yes.
7: Oh.
8: Well, excuse me, I'm going to try and grab a few spuds for my mum.
5: We did botch the job, one. If Sir Gregory sees those potatoes, he'll murder us.
7: Yes, well, thank heaven he's gone home early. And then he's away for a week.
5: Yes, but don't you remember? He said he'd be in the morning.
7: Oh, my glory, yes.
8: Oh, there you are, sir. I came down to tell you your 11s are ready in the office.
7: Thank you very much, Mildred, but we'll have to miss out today. Mr. Lamb and I must stay here till Sir Gregory comes.
8: What? You're going to wait on the ministry steps all morning?
5: Yes, he mustn't see those potatoes or he'll blame us. We're going to divert him round to the back entrance.
7: Yes.
8: You know, you think those potatoes will be gone by now with all the ministry staff smuggling a few home in their bowler hats. The pile seems just as big as yesterday.
5: It's awful. Their eyes seem to follow me everywhere.
8: It's lucky old Matthews was near the side of the heap. I nearly crawled out about 7 o'clock.
7: Yes, hard to wait till then to get my trousers back.
8: Is he all right?
7: Well, he seems to be. Couldn't say much. The large King Edward jammed in his mouth.
5: Oh, I wish Sir Gregory had hurried up. When we've sorted him out, we must get that design to the mint. And I've got to go to the photographer's.
7: Yes, I can't understand it. Sir Gregory's usually here sharp at 11:15.
6: There's his Rolls Royce now.
7: Mildred, you better get back to the office. And two, you stand by to grab Sir Gregory. And whatever you do, don't mention potatoes.
6: Don't mention potatoes.
10: Morning, lad.
6: Morning, King Edward. Morning, Sir Murphy. Sir Gregory.
9: Well, what are you doing down here? And then it's Brown, too. Don't you have any work to do? Here, let go of my arm.
7: Well, we've been waiting for you, my dear Sir Gregory.
9: What do you want? No, don't do anything foolish. My chauffeur saw you meet me.
7: It's all right, sir. No. We just want to escort you round to the rear entrance.
9: The rear entrance? Yes. Have you gone out of your mind?
7: Not yet, Sir Gregory. The front hall is dangerous, you see. The floor has just been polished.
6: Oh, yes. It's like glass. Old Hattiscott fell over at 9 o'clock and he still hasn't managed to get up again.
7: Yes, I mean, we wouldn't want you to slip, sir. I mean, we can't afford accidents to people like you.
6: We have to look after our top potatoes. Top executives.
9: All right. I'll go in the rear entrance. There's no need for you both to carry me.
7: Well, then you can leave this to me now, too. I'll see Sir Gregory safely. You get along to your photographers, and then I'll meet you at the mint.
6: Yeah, right. Good morning. My name's Richard Lamb. You took some photographs of me the other day. Do you remember?
11: Do I remember, Ducky? I'm not likely to forget that little experience. Thank you very much. Proper old crosspatch you were.
6: I'm sorry I was angry. I didn't like the way you looked at my face and then put the black cloth over my head instead of over your camera.
11: Just my little joke, Ducky. I mean, you did look rather butch posing among the potted palms in your toga.
6: Well, I'm glad we settled for a modern portrait. I've shown the proofs to my colleagues, and they say they've never seen anything like them.
11: Yes, I can imagine, Ducky. Well, now, which one have you chosen?
6: I've chosen the one with my enigmatic smile.
11: Ooh.
6: And I've written on it, cheery greetings and love from Dickie.
11: Love from Dickie, Ducky?
6: No. Not from Dickie Ducky, just love from Dickie. And it's in this envelope. I'll return the other proofs by post.
11: Right you are. 50 copies, you said?
6: That's right, Mr. Flashampton. I must dash now. I have an important assignment at the mint.
7: Ah, there you are, too. I thought you'd never get here.
6: Why didn't you go in without me?
7: Because you've got the design, haven't you?
6: Have I? Oh, yes, here it is. Did you manage to keep Sir Gregory away from the you-know-what?
7: Just. I had to chat him all the way up to his office and all the way down again. Luckily, he'd only looked in to collect his expenses before catching the plane to France.
6: That gives us a whole week to lose those potatoes.
7: And to get this currency job buttoned up. Now, let's go in.
12: Ah, you'll be the man from the ministry. I'm the printing supervisor. Griffith Davis is my name.
6: My word, you Scots are everywhere.
12: Oh, there's wrong you are. I'm not Scots, good Lord, no. Cockney, I am. Now then, it's the new pound note, isn't it?
7: Yes, most of it remains the same, you know, but there's a new design for the centerpiece. Mr. Lamb here has it in that envelope.
12: Oh, indeed, yes, we've been fully briefed.
7: Good.
12: The machines are set up and ready. We can start at once or even sooner.
6: I say, can we look round while we're here?
12: Oh, there, sorry I am, but people can't look round a mint without a permit, you see.
6: Oh, well, never mind. I suppose you have to watch out for mint spies.
12: Oh, come now. Mr. Lamb, that's enough of your mint song.
7: Do it, time too, and let's get back to the office. Too much laughing steams up my glasses.
8: I'll have to ring off in a minute, Kay. I'm all behind. Yeah, I'm tidying up before me leave, you know. What? Oh, no. The potatoes are still in the hall. They've been there over a week. My bosses are dead worried. Well, Sir Gregory's back today. Oh, yeah, they tried to get rid of them. Mr. Lamb started selling them from a barrow in Whitehall. Well, it's tea trolley, really. But the police moved him on. Yeah, I'll let you know when I get back. Ta-ra.
6: Mildred, any news on Sir Gregory yet?
8: Well, his office says he's back in the country, but he went straight to the Treasury for the launching of the new pound notes. He'll be here in about an hour.
6: Oh, dear, and all those potatoes still in the hall.
8: I thought Mr. Lennox Brown had a plan yesterday.
6: Fat lot of use that was. He decided to raffle the potatoes. 2 bob a ticket and the winner take the lot.
8: Well, that's not a bad idea. What went wrong?
6: Well, to start with, he only sold 4 tickets, and that was by force.
8: Oh. Who bought them?
6: Me.
7: Well, we can all relax. I've arranged for a contractor to come and take those potatoes away in the truck.
6: But, well, I suggested that ages ago, and you said we hadn't any money to pay for it.
7: Ah, but today I had a brilliant idea. I remembered the staff Christmas fund.
8: Sir, you haven't been and gone and robbed the Christmas fund.
7: Not robbed, Mildred. What a thing to say. No, no, no. Merely a small loan. By December, I should be able to replace it with money from the summer holiday fund.
6: But Sir Gregory is due in an hour. Will this chap move the heap in time?
7: Well, he's coming at once, too. Mildred, perhaps you could meet him in the hall.
8: Oh, you said I could go off early, sir. I'm starting me leave.
7: Oh, yes, of course. It had slipped my mind for a moment. Yes, you go, Mildred, you go. Matthews could meet the contractor. Hmm.
6: Where are you spending your holiday, Mildred?
8: At Sheffield, sir. The Sea View Guest House.
7: Sea View? In Sheffield? And the sea's miles away.
8: Well, yeah, but they've got a very high roof. Now, you know where to find all the important things while I'm away.
6: Yes, don't worry. The tea's in the tin-marked paper clips. And the sugar's in the confidential file.
8: That's right.
6: Now, off you go. Enjoy yourself.
7: Yeah, have a good time, Mildred.
8: Oh, thank you very much.
7: Yes, bye-bye.
8: Bye.
6: I say, when the potatoes are gone, all our worries are over.
7: I think you could say that, yes. The new notes reached the treasury this morning, I hear.
6: Oh, Sir Gregory will be pleased.
7: Might even give us our new office equipment.
8: excuse me, sir. I'll pop back to give you this package, Mr. Lamb. The messenger just brought it up.
6: Ah, it's from that photographer. Must be my greetings photos. I say, I wonder what my chums will make of these.
7: Something to scare off birds, perhaps. Drive well, run along, Mildred, or you'll miss your train.
8: Righty-ho, sir.
7: Yes.
8: Ta-ra.
7: Oh, don't keep saying ta-ra.
6: Everything is going well.
7: Yeah. Lennox Brown.
10: Grudge here, transporting haulage. You asked me to shift your potatoes.
7: Ah, yes, Mr. Grudge. Now, you've started the job?
10: No, I perishing well haven't, and I'm not flaming likely to either.
7: Oh, what's gone wrong?
10: The money, this was wrong.
7: The money?
10: You give me that charity box unopened, didn't you?
7: Yes.
10: You'll find about £30 in there, you said. And when I get home and open it, what do I find?
7: £20?
10: I find 1 and 3 in pennies, 8 trouser buttons, and a badge saying, up with miniskirts.
7: Oh, yes. Well, now, perhaps we could come to some arrangement, Mr. Grudge.
10: Yeah, a dead easy one. You can take your potatoes and stick them.
7: Good grief. Oh, dear, me too. He won't do the job.
6: Oh, dear. Now everything's going wrong again. That photographer's not copied my photo at all. He sent all these pictures of the Queen. These look like part of the new pound notes. Perhaps I gave him the wrong envelope.
7: Oh, don't just sit there opening and closing your mouth like a gaga goldfish. What are you trying to say?
6: I had the two, didn't I? My photo and the design for the mint. If I gave the design to the photographer...
7: Two. No. You didn't.
6: Oh.
7: You couldn't.
10: This time I'll murder you both.
7: You could, yeah. Oh, now, before you say any more, Sir Gregory, let me tell you, my colleague and I are quite willing to emigrate. Now, we've looked up trains to Australia.
10: Silence, Lennox Brown, and tell Lamb he is not invisible when he puts his head under the carpet like that.
7: Two, Sir Gregory says you're not invisible.
10: Be quiet!
7: When you put your head...
10: Quiet!
13: Now, let me remind you that during my week's absence, all paper money has been called in.
7: Yes, sir.
13: Today, we launched the new improved pound note.
7: Ah, yes.
13: The cabinet meets at the treasury. I am there.
7: You are there.
13: The prime minister takes the first new note from its package.
7: Sir.
13: He holds it up for us to see.
7: Yes.
13: And what do we see? Death!
7: That's a Gregory.
13: Well, go on. Read it out.
7: Read it out. The Bank of England promises to pay bearer. Cheery greetings and love from Dickie.
13: And whose picture is that, apparently wearing a crown and a foolish smirk?
7: Well, I'm not sure, Sir Gregory. Could it be Anna Neal? Perhaps Her Majesty wasn't free.
10: That's Lamb, isn't it?
7: To sit for...
10: All the new pound notes carry a portrait of Lamb. Lamb's idiot features are on all of them.
13: Where is Lamb?
7: I think you've frightened him, Sir Gregory.
13: to?
14: Come back here. Firing up the chimney won't solve anything.
6: It wasn't my fault, Sir Gregory.
13: What?
6: It was the photographer, you see. He dropped them in the hall as a protest, and Farmer Thicket took my photo in his privy. Only Matthews had LB trousers. That chap at the mint grabbed the wrong one, but it wasn't his fault, really, because I'd already let Flash Hampton have it.
13: Gosh. It's not quite as simple as that, Sir Gregory.
14: You! You idiots! You blundering, half-baked buffoons! You hopeless, helpless lunatics! You nasty, stupid, incompetent...
13: Brainless, Sir Gregory.
14: Brainless? Asinine fools! In a few bundling minutes, you made our currency worthless.
13: What are you going to do, Sir Gregory?
14: You for a start. And then we'll have to withdraw all these new pound notes.
6: But you've already called in the old ones, Sir Gregory. There'll be no money about at all.
13: Thank you for making it clear to me, ma'am. The cabinet have already faced that problem. And there's only one solution. While we're getting fresh notes printed, the country, thanks to you, will have to revert to a system we haven't used since the Middle Ages.
4: Here is the news read by John Curl. The emergency barter system brought in by the government to meet the currency crisis seems to be working well. The strike of boilermakers in Frinton is settled. A spokesman said the management would increase the basic weekly wage by 5 pairs of stocks. But the union would still seek extra crumpets for overtime workers. Thieves who broke into a Mayfair bank last night got away with 1,000 tins of baked beans. The manager said today they obviously got the wind up. They fled quickly, missing over 500 cabbages in the safe. A new record price for a painting. At Sotheby's today, there was brisk bidding for an early Cannelloni entitled Angels Weeping at the Fall of St. Harold. The picture was finally sold to an American dealer, Mr. Sol Greco, for 85 tons of rhubarb. Manchester United football star Randy Most has been transferred to Arsenal. The fee, $500,000 pork chops and a signed photograph of Godfrey Wynne. Most said afterwards, I hope the fans won't expect too much too soon. It'll be hard to play with this hanging round my neck.

0: Oh, it's all right, Mildred. First day back from leave. It's always a bit of a rush.
1: We were in early because we wanted to admire our new office furniture.
2: Yeah, what's happened to the place? New tables, new carpet, new typewriter. Did Sir Gregory finally come round?
0: No. Fortunately, we haven't seen him lately. He's been supervising the government's barter scheme.
2: Well, how did you get all this posh gear?
0: Ah, that was thanks to the barter system.
2: You got all this stuff by bartering? But what did you give in exchange?
1: 50 tons of potatoes.
2: Go on. So you got rid of the spuds, too. No wonder you both are cheerful. Here, but what about that farmer? They were his potatoes, legally.
1: Oh, he's quite happy. While all this bartering was going on, he was able to swap his wife for a built-in bathroom.
2: Well, I never did.
1: Then it's time you started. How was your holiday, Mildred?
2: Oh, smashing, thanks. Super dig. Sure. We could ask our landlady for anything we wanted, and she'd show us how to do without it. But I can't get over this new furniture.
0: I shouldn't try, Mildred. You might have a nasty fall. See my new desk, have you?
2: No.
0: Well, look at that, then. Cushioned top, you see? Oh. Yeah, keeps my feet very comfortable.
1: And my desk has a built-in alarm bell. I think it's to wake me up when it's time to go home.
2: And what about this new filing cabinet?
0: Ah, you've noticed. Yes, rather smart, eh? Yes, we especially like the built-in colour television.
1: And the bottom drawer's a waste disposal unit.
2: A waste disposal unit? Whatever for?
0: Any work we don't like the look of. Just pop it in there.
1: Within 30 seconds, it's mangled beyond recognition.
0: Yes.
2: Here, talking about mangling beyond recognition, wasn't Sir Gregory after you for that pound note, Bloomer?
0: Yes, yes, we did have rather an ugly scene. But since then, he's been too busy to bother us.
1: Yes, and now they've issued lots of splendid new pound notes. Life can return to normal.
0: Yes.
1: So there's no damage done, and we're hoping it'll all blow over.
2: No damage done? Well, what about the cost of calling in all those notes with your face on? And the bill for printing a fresh lot?
1: Oh, I hadn't thought of that.
0: Good Lord. Mildred's right, too. We've been living in a fool's paradise. Of course. Sir Gregory will blame us for all that expense.
3: Oh. I want a word with you, Joel.
0: Oh, yes, sir. What a pleasant surprise.
1: Brilliant the way you handled that currency crisis, Sir Gregory.
0: If you're worried about all the costs, sir, we'll pay out of our own pockets. Lamb here will sell his matchbox collection.
3: Oh, that won't be necessary, Lennox Brown, haven't you heard?
1: You mean we'll get life imprisonment?
3: No, Mr. Lamb. I mean you're something of an international celebrity. Those pound notes with your face on have become very valuable.
0: Valuable?
3: Well, as soon as they were withdrawn, collectors all over the world began to bid huge sums for them. Rarity value, you see. They'll soon be our most valuable export.
0: Good grief, with Lamb's face on. I'd have thought they'd be classed as offensive material.
3: Now then, Lennox Brown, don't be rude to Mr. Lamb. Oh. He's an important national asset.
0: Is he?
3: Yes, we've had requests for him to make personal appearances abroad. Will you do it, Mr. Lamb?
1: Yeah, I'm not sure, Sir Gregory.
0: But you must do. Good gracious me, remember the old saying.
1: What old saying's that one?
0: In for a penny, in for a pound.
1: Oh, no.
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0: much. How do you do, ladies and gentlemen? This is Bob Four of Seven Hope, telling all you people from Maine to Duluth, be sure to put Pepsodent on every tooth, and whether you're as old as Crosby or only a youth, your mouth will never be as empty as a telephone booth. I don't care whether I get laughs tonight or not. My sponsor can't call me tonight. Didn't use that kind of language anyway. But anyway, the phone strike has affected the contest for my favorite brunette. One listener sent in a jingle saying, "My favorite brunette, how I wish I could date her. She's my long-distance telephone operator." Didn't win a thing. It's going to be tough getting any messages through, too. I was out in my backyard this afternoon, heard one carrier pigeon say to another, "I don't know about you, Mabel, but I ain't strike breaking." But I feel wonderful tonight. I've been down to Palm Springs. I had to come back. I ran out of cosigners. Palm Springs. Palm Springs, that's an old Indian expression meaning pale face come and stay in sun to look like red man, him look at hotel bill and go home pale face. What prices for those rooms down there? For $50 a day, you get a room with a view of the mountains, and for $25 a day, you get one with a view of the desert. My room costs $5 a day. Every morning, the bellboy slipped a postcard of a cactus plant under my door. I stayed at a nice place in Palm Springs. You've heard of the Lone Palm? Well, all night, the dates kept dropping out of it and hitting me in the head. And in the morning, they don't waken you by ringing your telephone. A bellboy tiptoes in, tickles your toes, and whispers, "It's later than you think." Yes, sir. Of course, I mingled with the 400 while I was there. In Palm Springs, they don't care how many they put in a room. It was a nice room, and the towels were all marked his, hers, and put them back. Everybody was there last week, and boy, that sun suit Dorothy L'Amour had on. She was sitting over there with a copy of Forever Amber in her hand, and the book was reading her. I couldn't get regular suntan oil, so I rubbed Texaco number 30 on my back. It was so embarrassing. A Chevrolet kept coming up and nuzzling me.
1: Hey! Hurry, hurry, hurry, hurry. Gather around, friends. You can't see anything standing way back there. Get right down close. That's the idea, close. Of course, not too close. Let's not trample each other. Now I'll tell you what I'm going to do. We're going to give away absolutely
0: Mister.
1: Off my feet, Bub, you're overweight. Now listen, everybody. Tell you what I'm going to do. We're going to give away absolutely free 4 Chevrolets every 7 days.
0: If I may interrupt.
1: Down the street, Bub, you're blocking traffic. First winner's announced later in this program tonight, so hurry, hurry, hurry.
2: Say, mister, give me a chance. I'm Wendell Niles.
1: I told you. Oh, that's different. Step right up and tell them all about it.
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0: Isn't that wonderful about the Chevrolet winners? Now all that's worrying me is why that weed-lipped Colonna hasn't phoned yet. What a lucky guy he is, getting to meet my 14 favorite brunettes when they got into that train, the Santa Fe Super Chief, and escorting them around Hollywood. Many a guy would give his right arm to be in Colonna's position. Hello, Hope speaking. Who's this?
4: Lefty.
0: Professor Colonna, well. Well, well, so it's Colonna on that end.
4: Silly boy, it's Colonna on both ends.
0: Yep. How are you getting along with those 14 brunettes, Colonna?
4: Oh, wonderful, Hope. Last night I took them all to Grauman's Theater and paid for all 8 tickets myself.
0: Colonna, 8 tickets? That only accounts for yourself and 7 girls. How did the other 7 beauties get in?
4: Small girls, big mustache.
0: Professor, how could 7 girls hide under your mustache?
4: I don't ask questions. I just have fun.
0: Colonna, I want to know one thing. Are these girls with you? Joan Davis of Detroit, Ollie Lick of Toronto, Betty Lou Heiser of Washington, Anne Trapedi of New York, Ursula Halloran of Pittsburgh, Loretta Summers of Seattle, Jean Devon, Chicago, Rosita Malika, New York, Mary Ellen Field, Houston, Yvonne Llewellyn, Salt Lake City, Virginia Kreider, Birmingham, Elaine Barber of Petrillo, New York, Betty Marlin, Boston, and Nancy Norton, Cleveland.
4: Pardon?
0: I said, is Joan Davies...
4: Too late, I'm on the next page.
0: You know, Colonna, you're an idiot's idiot.
4: I didn't know you cared.
0: You feel pretty good, don't you, Colonna, being the only man with all those girls?
4: Oh, but I'm not. Naturally, my friend is here, Joe Schlunk, the midget.
0: Joe Schlunk, the midget? Who's he?
4: Well, he's the little guy inside the telephone who says, unless this is an emergency, hang up.
0: Hey, Colonna, what's that out here?
4: I'm kissing one of the girls, Hope.
0: You're kissing one of the girls? Gee, why doesn't that ever happen to me?
4: I'm sorry, I thought you'd object to my mustache. but this is a wonderful game, Hope. The girls line up, I close up my eyes, and go down the line kissing each girl and guessing where she's from.
0: You go down the line kissing each girl and guessing where she's from?
4: Yes, I'll show you. Now, here's the first one. Miss Houston. Miss New York.
0: Colonna, who was that?
4: Mistake.
0: Thank you, Professor Colonna. Yes, sir. That's Colonna. He gets all the beautiful brunettes and I get...
5: Oh,
0: Miss Vera Vague. Well, Miss Vera Vague, my favorite lunette.
5: Well, it's Bob Hope, the old para monster.
0: Yeah. Say, that's a very pretty hairdo you have, Miss Vague. Is that for Al Jolson?
5: Yes, it is, and I hope it lasts for Dan Johnson on next week's show.
0: Yes, he'll be here.
5: Woo-hoo! Yeah. It all makes me feel so good. I can just feel the years start to slip off of me.
0: Yeah, you better bounce around a little. I don't think they quite made it.
5: Your heart. I tell you to go jump in the lake, but with all that air in your head, you'd probably keep afloat.
0: Well, tell me, Miss Vague, what have you been doing this week?
5: Oh, well, I've been very busy, Mr. Hope. I started chaperoning the 14 favorite brunettes when they arrived here in Hollywood. Oh, my, but they're pretty. I'll bet they created quite a commotion coming out on the train.
0: Yes, they came out on the Santa Fe Super Chief, and it was the first time the engine ever turned around to whistle.
5: You know, they really kept me busy, Mr. Hope, as their chaperone. You see, I've been telling them what every young girl should know.
0: Miss Vague, you remember?
5: Oh, you merry moron, you.
0: But while you were escorting the brunettes around Hollywood, Miss Vague, I hope you took them by Paramount and showed them my studio.
5: Your studio?
0: That's right.
5: Yes, I did, Mr. Hope, right after I took them down to Santa Monica and showed them my ocean.
0: All right, Miss Vague. Just tell me one thing. If you're such a good chaperone, how come Colonna's out with the girls right now?
5: Colonna's out with them? Oh, my goodness, he'll lead them astray, sure.
0: Oh, well, don't worry. They're safe with him. He made me a promise. He said, hope to die. Hello?
4: I'm dead.
5: Well, in spite of that, Mr. Hope, the girls are perfectly safe. I've doused them with a perfume that keeps men away. It's called Burp.
0: A perfume called Burp? It sounds terrible. What's it made of?
5: Dad's old-fashioned root beer.
0: Well, Miss May, don't you want the girls to have any dates at all?
5: Oh, yes, I do, Mr. Hope. I want you to arrange a date for each one of them with Cary Grant during the next 14 nights. Will you do that?
0: You want me to arrange 14 dates with Cary Grant?
5: Yes, please. Now, you see, every night a brunette will show up at Carrie's home. She'll be tall, dark, and wearing a black veil over her face.
0: No, wait a minute, it's vague. Wait, the 14 brunettes will be on tour the next 14 nights. They won't even be in town.
5: Oh, well, it almost worked.
0: Thank you, Miss Verlaine. That's wonderful. And now, ladies and gentlemen, it gives me great pleasure to present one of the all-time great names in show business, the man who thrilled us for years on the stage and then thrilled us again in the Jolson story. Here he is himself, Mr. Al Jolson, right here.

0: That orange juice is wonderful stuff, isn't it? That was great.
1: Really wonderful.
2: Well, naturally it was, Bob. You see, that song is from my picture, the Jolson story. But I saw a picture last night that was out of this world. 20th Century Fox, Alexander's Ragtime Band. A great picture, Bob, with great music.
0: Yes, it's a wonderful picture. Yeah. You know, Al, Desi Arnaz and his boys have copied the exact style of Alexander's Ragtime Band.
2: Really? Mm-hmm. Oh, I see. In fact, his maraca players are still wearing the same rags. I noticed that, yeah.
0: No, those aren't maracas players, Al. They're a couple of rejects from Queen for a Day. But you know, Al... You know, Al, your singing is such a big success, even Frank Sinatra's imitating you.
2: Frankie is imitating me?
0: Yes, sir. On his last program, twice he tried to get up on one knee to sing. But it's wonderful to see a healthy singer. I never saw you looking better, and you're so frisky. Tell me, how do you do it?
2: Bob, a man's just as old as he feels. And the way I feel, I'm going out and get another bowl of pablum. Really, I think so.
0: Take it easy, Al. I'd have a tough time burping you. But I want to tell you one... You look great.
2: Now, wait a minute, Bob. Let's forget the jokes for a few minutes, will you? You know something?
0: What?
2: I'd like to win a Chevrolet.
0: Don't tell me you said in a jingle.
2: Sure, listen to this. My favorite brunette is Larry Parks. He makes with emotions while I make with the barks.
0: Listen to Wendell Niles for a second. He has the winners of those new Chevrolets in Pepsodent's first week.
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0: Oh, no.
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3: 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Any person in the United States territory may enter except Lieber Brothers employees, its advertising agencies, and their families. 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
0: Can my agent get into your house?
3: Entries received after next Saturday midnight will be judged in the following week's contest. 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
0: And here we go!
2: Come on in here. Come on in here, Alexander's Ragtime Band. Come on in here. Come on in here. It's the best band in the land. Say, Bob, come in there. Come in there with it. Bob.
0: Isn't that wonderful?
2: Oh, you hokum. Listen. Bob, you know that.
0: Big shoes on the side, boy.
2: Oh, son, you know that. Listen, Bob.
0: What's that?
2: I'm sorry I didn't finish it, but that's a great song.
0: Oh,
2: and it sends me. I love to sing a song.
0: I know you like that number, Al.
2: Yes.
0: I've heard you on a lot of shows.
2: Yeah?
0: In fact, I've heard you on every show. You
2: know
0: that, don't you? You know, you've been making so many guest appearances, Al. Tell me, why don't you get your own radio show?
2: What in the... Where?
0: Wait a minute.
2: Bob, ask me that again.
0: Don't do that. We have Skelton up here with us. Wait a minute. Al,
2: Look,
0: you've been making so many guest appearances. Tell me, why don't you get your own radio show?
2: What? And be only... Wait a minute, will you? Ask me that again, quick.
0: Why don't you get your own radio show?
2: What, and be only air only once a week? That's it. Come on, hurry up, Bob. We'll be on an hour.
0: Not on this network. You're not kidding, Al. You know, you've been on so many radio programs. I hear the other day a housewife went into a grocery store and asked for a box of Jolson's.
2: Oh, they're good with mustard. But listen, Bob.
0: Just how many guest appearances have you made on the radio?
2: 15.
0: Counting tonight?
2: No, I don't count benefits.
0: Al, look, think. What do you want more money for? You know, there's no way you can take it with you.
2: I know. But by the time I'm ready to leave, maybe Cantor will have figured out something. You can't tell. You
0: know. I feel the same way about Crosby. But you know, Al,
2: what? We
0: haven't mentioned my favorite brunette for 7 or 8 seconds. How'd you like the picture?
2: Well, I don't think you have anything to worry about.
0: You don't?
2: No, after all, I was older than you when I made my comeback.
0: Yeah, but it took two of you to do it.
2: Oh, please.
0: You know, when I was a kid in Cleveland, Al, I used to dream of being like you. So
2: really?
0: I started telling jokes and more jokes.
2: Yeah.
0: And now I'm here in Hollywood, too.
2: That's right, Bob. Who says...

0: know, I don't have to do this for a living. Yep. I can always sell eyebrow tweezers to John L. Lewis.
1: Bob, you won't get no coal next season.
0: We'll need it out here, too.
1: Ah, but memories are great, Bob. I remember the first time I met you.
0: Yeah, it was at the swankiest hotel in Cleveland, wasn't it?
1: That's right, Bob. And one thing I've always regretted. I never got a chance to apologize for not tipping you when you brought up the ice water. I remember.
0: Oh, make nothing of it. Your pocket was one of the easiest I ever picked.
2: Well, make nothing of it.
1: I'll never forget that time we first met. I was playing in Cleveland, and I phoned down to the hotel operator. Operator, operator.
3: Yes, sir.
1: Operator, this is Al Jolson.
3: Al Jolson! Oh, Joey!
1: And Sinatra thinks he started that. Okay, I'd like to send you, but the elevator don't go down that far. Say, operator, where's that bellboy with my thing? Never mind, I think he's at the door now.
0: Mr. Jolson?
1: Who'd you think it was, Sophie Tucker?
0: Here's your suit, Mr. Jolson.
1: What took you so long, bellhop?
0: I just got to work and I had to take it off. Well, here you are, sir.
1: Do you always carry clothes that way?
0: Yes, sir.
1: Doesn't a hanger leave a mark on your nose?
0: Only when they have overcoats on them.
1: What's your name, son?
0: Leslie Hope. I'm trying to be a comedian, Mr. Jolson.
1: Mm-hmm.
0: Listen to this joke. It'll kill you.
1: Yeah.
0: Every man has a wife, but a nice man has his pick. Isn't that a bomb? How was that, Mr. Jolson?
1: It stinks, but stop tickling me. Listen. What makes you think you'll ever be a comedian?
0: Well, last night I won first prize at amateur night over at the Bijou.
1: What did they give you for first prize?
0: 2 tickets for the Rivoli. Mm. But I'm sure I'll make a great comic.
1: Just a moment. Let me give you a little advice, son. Show business is a very tough racket. You go from town to town knocking your brains out. It's a long, tough grind to the top. And if you get into it, you'll wish you were dead.
0: Then why are you in it?
1: The money is great. Now, look, son, I gotta get dressed. I have a show to catch.
0: Well, here's your coat, sir.
1: But where's the pants of the suit?
0: Did it have pants?
1: No, the jacket came with a bubble. Now, look, son, wait a minute. Don't stand there, boy. Find my pants.
0: I'll phone down and see if the bell captain has them.
1: Yeah.
4: Hello?
0: Oh, well, listen, bell captain, Mr. Jolson doesn't have his pants.
4: Well, tell him to leave by the back entrance. And what does Jolson's pants look like?
0: You only have one pair like him. They have a padded left knee.
1: What? Let me talk to the bell captain. Hello? This is Al Jolson.
4: Who?
1: Al Jolson. Mammy. Sonny boy.
4: Dad, I got one man's family on the wire. What?
1: Listen, you run in the tailor shop and get my pants pronto.
4: Okay. What am I running for? My name ain't Pronto.
0: Listen, Mr. Jolson, while you're waiting, I'll show you my act.
1: Yeah? What can I do? You caught me with my pants down. Now look.
0: Oh, no, wait a minute. I'll show you whether I've got it. Just listen. I'll sing one of your greatest songs.
1: Okay.
0: Oh, California, here I come, yeah. Right back where I started from, yeah. Where bowers of flowers bloom in the spring, oh. Needs more. Give me a chance, Mr. Jolson. Each morning a dawning bird is singing everything. A sun-kissed mist said, don't be late, don't be late. That's why I can hardly wait. I want, open up that golden gate.
1: Oh. Opened up the girl's... Opened up the pearly gate, too, didn't I?
0: And here's Mr. Al Jolson, ladies and gentlemen, singing one of Irving Berlin's most beautiful songs, Always.

0: Uncle Al, take a bow. Great number. Take it, Daddy. Wonderful, Al.
1: All thanks for the memory of what Easter season brought, in deed as well as thought, the good you did for each crippled kid with the Easter seals you bought. And we thank you so much. And thanks for the memory of this month that's set aside in a drive that's nationwide to help ensure a cancer cure that's bound to turn the tide. And we thank you so much. Yes, sir, and folks, a king size thank you to Al Jolson. Al Jolson, there's the kind of a showman I want to be when I grow up. A showman like Al Jolson only happened once in a lifetime. Fame in the songwriting game. You only get one Irving Berlin in a lifetime. Those wonderful tunes and Alexander's ragtime band surely prove it. Confidentially, Paramount tells me that pictures like my favorite brunette only come once in a lifetime, too. And at first, I didn't believe it, but Paramount is a big company, so I guess they wouldn't dare say it if it wasn't true. Well, that's all, except good luck to 14 of my favorite brunettes here in the audience. 14 girls from all over America who won brunette beauty contests and spent their Easter holiday in Hollywood as guests of Paramount and yours truly. I played host, Paramount played cashier. These girls are leaving in 5 minutes to grab the Santa Fe Super Chief, and I hope they go back home feeling as I do that our little old movie capital is a pretty good burg after all. Look at these brunettes. Aren't they lovely? Yes, sir. No wonder America is such a beautiful country. Next week, we'll have that MGM charmer, Van Johnson, with us. Until then, good night.
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0: It's Ben Crosby and the Kraft Music Hall with John Scott Trotter and his orchestra and chorus, Eugenie Bear, the Charioteers, and Bing's guest, the great and groovy group, the King Cole Trio. What are you going to sing as an opener, Bing?
1: Sentimental Journey.
0: Is this trip really necessary?
1: Go sit in the corner, count up the tips.

0: comes now my chatty colleague with a slight side trip into more material matters.
1: In the spring, they might say, a young man's fancy also lightly turns to thoughts of a cool, crisp salad. 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
0: Irving Berlin is surely the supreme bard of the kind of a ballad that America takes to its heart and remembers. With his newest, All of My Life, I feel he's done it again. And if you make adequate allowances for my delivery, I think you'll concur.

That's a very lacy, very provocative introduction. Something highly interesting must be going to ensue here. Orsini Bear's number. Well, pardon, mademoiselle, if you permit it.

Take time out, Eugene. Yeah, I loved every note of it. Now I'd like to cut in and join up with the charioteers in one of their most felicitous offerings, the soothing southern lullaby, Kentucky Babe.

Recently, that tremendous threesome from the King Cole Trio kicked up such a happy storm here in the hall that we've inked them for an early return. The boys are back, and they're about to turn their unique talents to a ditty which is one of the newest recordings. And may I say, when these lads whack one, it is well whacked. Call, if you can't smile and say yes, please don't try and say no. Go.

0: Very beamy. You know, Nat, I'm an old trail man myself. Possibly you've heard of our trail, the old rhythm boys.
1: Could have. What kind of stuff did you take around?
0: Oh, we were clear out of this American world thing, really. Highly hip, stuff like when the sun goes down, the time goes down, the night goes down, and all begin to count. Thing, really. Highly hip, stuff like when the sun goes down, the time goes down, the night goes down, and all begin to count.
2: You're going to cut in someplace here, aren't you?
3: Ooh, hillbilly stuff, huh?
0: No hillbilly, King. We were a smash with Georgia Brown. We were a riot in Rochester with Georgia Brown.
3: No kidding.
0: That took 4 bows on hissing alone. I'll never forget.
3: Wow. Well, Georgia's changed a lot since then.
0: Georgia Brown has?
3: Yes, yes. She has. Yes, you wouldn't know her now. Care to hear about her?
0: Well, I'm yours till 6:30, King. I have nowhere to go. Leave us here your new pianistic comment on the Georgia's Georgia, huh?

0: Pilot.
1: The same arrangement we used in 1930. You just picked it up a little, didn't you? Well, thanks anyhow, King Cole Trio, and come again. And now half a mo while we turn to a bit of information which vitally concerns us all.
2: Our American women have long been famous for their great talent when it comes to entertaining, both formally and informally. 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

0: Our random browsing in the realm of yesterday's hit songs led us for this week's message to a brace of tunes created by two of the outstanding collaborators of the mid-30s, lyricist Matt Gordon and composer Harry Revell. These melodies were featured in the Pixies' Paramount pick with the vital title, We're Not Dressing.
1: Or The Reluctant Nudist.
0: You misconstrued, Ken.
1: Oh, I'm just suggesting, Ben.
0: Yeah, but just barely.
1: By the way, were you the hero in this aesthetic trial?
0: Aesthetic, did you say? The word is anesthetic.
1: Oh.
0: I did figure somewhat in the plot, though, Ken. At the time, I really couldn't see why they wanted me for something called We're Not Dressing.
1: Oh, naive lad, weren't you?
0: Well, I've never been known as the Lucius Beebe of the baritone.
1: I really do apologize, Bing, but say, I mustn't be catty.
0: That
1: must
0: Lucius apologize.
1: All right. I'll do better to follow the spirit of the first medley melody, Love Thy Neighbor. Love.

0: a great deal easier. Life will be breezier if you love my neighbor.
1: But with retrospect, nostalgia, and all that, Kenneth, I think fondly of that bygone cinema. The action, you know, took place on a beautiful yacht. Lots of songs, music, a modicum of merriment. All aboard one happy little craft.
2: Oh, craft, there's a music hall up, Bingley, lad.
1: You intended that as a joke, I take it, eh?
2: Well, I guess I did kind of stoop for that one.
1: You didn't quite make it.
2: I suppose this film was back in the days when you were always being shipwrecked on a desert island somewhere.
1: Kenneth, you were not less than clairvoyant, and all we had to eat was clams, and I was the only one who could build a fire. Scout's honor.
2: All in all, you had quite a clam bake.
1: Oh, this boy refuses to give up. You're punching tonight, Kenneth. You're punching.

0: I recall, Ken, that in the big shipwreck scene, I got to save a $5 million heiress.
1: Well, Matt, the hero has all the luck.
0: Then there was a couple of guys who salvaged the case of rye.
1: Hubba, hubba.
0: Hubba, hubba.
1: I thought you were the hero.
0: Things were different then. And don't tell me you don't remember either.
1: Dimly, Bing. Just dimly. You know, it seems to me there was a trained bear in that plot.
0: There was. There certainly was. And Bruin was really a character. This bear's name was Droopy.
1: Oh, you mean this animal actually played a role?
0: Yes, he did.
1: How?
0: Oh, if there was a lull, why, he'd just come nosing around, sort of a Bob Hope, but...

Well, that does it for this evening's goings-on in the hall, friends. We'll be up and doing the undoing Thursday with the pleasant addition of an old playmate of ours, the cyclonic, not to say the cataclysmic, singing comedian, Whispering Cass Bailey. Adios.

Tune in to Kraft Music Hall next Thursday eve at the same time with Bing Crosby, John Scott Trotter, his orchestra and chorus, Eugenie Baird and the Charioteers. And Bing will sing, among other tunes, My Mother's Waltz. Our special guest will be Paramount comedy star, Cass Daly. 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
9: This canteen isn't what it was.
10: Why, what was it?
9: Used to be an organ loft.
11: You mean this was a church?
9: No, a transplant hospital.
11: Excuse me.
10: Where are you going?
11: Taking this grilled liver back.
9: Hello, you three. Hello there, young Dennis. What am I saying?
12: I got here early, had a lovely lunch. Grilled liver, sauté kidneys and stuffed heart.
10: Oh.
12: Feel like a new man.
10: You probably are.
11: Hello, Cheeky.
13: Hello, Cheeky.
14: Hello. Hello, Cheeky.
13: Hello, Cheeky.
14: Hello.
11: Good God, they've aged.
9: Ladies and gentlemen, before we start tonight's show, we're delighted to announce that our special guest in the studio tonight is Terry Wogan.
10: There he is, sitting in the third row, between the meth drinker and that lady with the handlebar moustache. Hello, Terry.
11: And so, on with the show. We've got a real belter for you tonight. But you'll be meeting her later on. So, meanwhile, in the council chambers...
9: Excuse me.
11: Sit down, Terry.
9: No, I thought I was the guest.
11: You are, and very welcome. Now go and sit down.
9: I haven't got a script.
10: We don't give our audiences scripts. They know the jokes anyway. Go and sit down.
9: But if I'm the guest...
10: You got an introduction, a round of applause and a free seat. What more do you want?
9: Everyone gets a free seat.
11: Shh! We've been charging 50p a head.
9: What?
11: If we don't, by the time we've paid our bus fare home, we're out of pocket.
9: Well, I thought I was...
11: Terry... My patience is wearing thin.
9: Soldier's suit.
11: Pardon?
9: Oh, you look at those sleeves. Grey, wrinkled, shapeless. Oh, sorry, those are your arms.
10: Go and sit down.
9: I can't. Your man has spilt Mets all over the seat. I mean, look at him there. Slumped in that greasy raincoat, unshaven, and the boots with last week's Sunday mirror sticking out. I'd complain to me agent, but for one thing.
10: What's that?
9: He is me agent. He handles Eamon Andrews, you know.
11: He's Eamon's agent?
9: No, just keeps going up to him and handling him.
11: Terry, although I quite sincerely find this deeply and rivetingly dull, we have to get on with the show.
9: You mean I can't do anything?
10: I've heard that.
9: contribute to your show at all?
0: Yes. Shut up.
15: Lads, I think we're being a bit hard on him.
9: Thank you, madam.
15: My pleasure, Mr. Aspel.
9: This could turn very nasty.
10: What?
9: This three-week-old pork pie. I got it in the canteen.
10: Why didn't you eat it?
9: I don't like this label on it. Packed under the personal supervision of Dr. Christian Barnard.
10: I once found a worrying label on a tin of corned beef at home, you know. It said, eat before the Munich crisis.
11: There is something you could do, Terry, that would help make the show go with a swing.
10: Oh, yeah. What's that? Go and get the teas.
9: I will, sir, he said, trying to ingratiate himself with the three aging funsters. God knows why. What's the order?
11: Five teas, two with sugar, two without, one lemon, two cheese and chutney sandwiches, one brown, one white, two corned beef, one egg and cress, and a packet of those biscuits with the squash flies in them.
9: Got it.
11: You better ask the others what they want.
9: Saints and embalming fluid preserves. What would you like, Mr. Cryer, sir? To think I've sunk to this?
11: Meanwhile, here is a meanwhile.
15: Meanwhile, in a police station, a constable enters with a member of the public.
16: Hit me with your little stick! Oh. Hit me! Hit me!
11: All right, Carruthers, what's all this about?
16: Hit me with a little stick!
11: All right. All right, let's have the whole story.
15: Well, I found the constable outside like this, and I thought we'd be safe from here.
12: Cocoa, two packets of biscuits and some jelly babies, all boys.
9: Right, good. One of you is give me a hand.
12: What, to help carry the tea back?
9: No, to help carry the list out.
11: Oh. Good evening and welcome to the Stuffed Pullet interviews, in which Bernard Stuffed Pullet interviews a man.
17: Good evening.
15: I shall have to consult my solicitor about that.
17: Why?
15: He lives on the Air Ministry roof.
17: I see. You are Ruskin Pullthrough.
15: No.
17: Sorry, I'm Ruskin Pullthrough. No, I'm not. I'm Bernard Stuffpullet. Do you know anybody called Ruskin Pullthrough?
15: I have an aunt who once met Ida Lupino.
17: I see. I don't think that's entirely relevant. Does the name Ruskin Pullthrough mean nothing to you?
9: I haven't changed at all, you alluring minx. With a twinkle in your eye and a lurex patch over the other one.
18: You and your blarney, Mr. Woggan.
15: Hang on, Woggan. Was that the name you wanted?
17: No, Pullthrough. Ruskin Pullthrough. Oh. I can't stand any more of this. I'm going to end it all.
9: Well, I've got everything. Where's everybody gone?
19: My name's Ruskin Pullthrough. Anyone been asking for me?
9: Not unless you're a cheese and chutney sandwich.
19: Who are you?
9: Terry Wogan.
19: What a funny name. Anyway, if anybody wants me, I'll be in the canteen having gallbladder and chips.
9: I think something's happened to me. I think this is where feckless DJs go when they die. Take care, Jimmy Young.
11: Terry, we've had a little chat and we've decided that as you are our guest on the show, you should have the occasional bit.
9: I am a married man, you know.
19: No, you feckless thing.
9: I am.
11: No, what we mean is we should use you in the show.
19: Little parts.
9: Now, that's a conversational gambit I refuse to pursue. What you're saying in your own bumbling way is... that I can do something.
17: Yes, you feckless star person. For instance, you can do this nature corner.
11: Nature corner. How to recognize a feckless Irish cuckoo.
9: It persuades other birds to lay feckless eggs in its nest.
11: T- Terry, may I say, in your delivery of that line, you combined the charm of Bernard Manning with the timing of a £3 watch.
9: That is an unfair contest. Don't cross swords with me. I've banged my head on the Blarney Stone 7 times.
17: You're supposed to kiss it.
9: I know. I can never get the hang of it.
11: At the Blarney Stone.
18: My Albert's kissing the Blarney Stone right now.
20: What's it supposed to do?
18: It's supposed to turn the thickest yobbo into a suave, silver-tongued charmer.
21: Here, glad you got a big red pimple on your router.
18: It worked! It worked!
9: Have you ever worked in Ireland, lad?
17: Don't be silly. Nothing works in Ireland.
11: Is that where you started, Terry?
9: I started in the radio, holding up the caption cards at the end of the programs. From there, it was but a short step to being director general. But I missed the step and became a producer, responsible for such successes on Irish radio as the well-known panel game, Two Questions.
22: Surely you mean 20 questions.
9: No. Our panel could only ever think of two. And by chance, on the inside pocket of this immaculately cut suit, I happened to have a cassette of one of our broadcasts. Would you like to hear it? And so you shall.
23: And the next object is a potato. A potato.
9: Right, panel. The next object is mineral.
20: Can you eat it?
9: You have to.
20: What is it?
9: A potato. Now, what about that? We did them all, you know. Listen, here's our version of any questions. Well, here we are in the town hall of Ballybunion. Are there any questions? That gentleman over there.
24: I'm the caretaker, sir. Should I let them people in now?
11: Thanks, Terry. That's...
9: No, no. Listen. Listen to this one.
12: Listen. Yeah, listen, you big soft mick. Hi, fans. Dennis Charmer King here. If you don't shut up for my song, Wogan, I'll shove a potato up your nose. Bye, fans.
9: What a sore loss he must have been to the diplomatic corps.
11: Back in the old days we dream about sin, but real life was lived with propriety. Until overnight we all saw the light, and we had the permissive society. And men who once were furtive and repressed are now with it and at it and

back again. Way back in history, apes became men, a process they called evolution. Since then, so I've heard, not a great deal occurred till the sexual revolution. And ladies who once lived their lives in guilt are now outrageous, aggressive,

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1: Some of the most popular furniture in the 19th century was designed by a carpenter, Arthur Wood, renowned for his fine craftsmanship and his habit of kissing sailors a lot. This became known as bent wood furniture.
0: And now, an oasis of peace in a desert of vulgarity, Tim's Cozy Corner.
1: Hello, everyone. Here's a thought to keep you going when the cat's been sick on the carpet. Don't think of the moments that life's passed you by. Don't think of the chances you've missed. Don't think of if only or what might have been. Go out and get Mozart and Liszt.
0: Another moving moment from Tim Brooke Taylor, Poetry's Prune Juice. Now, tips for travellers. Australia.
2: What to do in the outback?
0: Whistle, there's no lock on the door.
3: This way!
2: Who was that?
4: My mother. She wanted a shortcut to Canada.
2: Your mother?
4: Yes, Ireland's only female one-man band. What she can do with a pair of cymbals and a pension book will gladden the hearts of Lord Delfont and all the little cherubim. She plays regularly on the Lusitania.
2: That went down over 60 years ago.
4: She can hold her breath for quite a long time. What's that, Mother? Oh, I think there's one down the corridor. Well, I'll ask the commissionaire. There's no need for that, Mother. You've got a wicked tongue on her, you know.
0: Yeah, it's funny, Terry. Your mother's accent's a bit like my mother's, except she's more... Oh, there you are, Mother. We were just talking about you. I'm not sure, but if you follow Mrs. Wogan, you might find one.
4: Do all your mothers come to the show?
1: Yes, but my mother and Barry's have to sit outside. They're always arguing. Listen.

0: There are times when this show verges on the silly. You little cherubim, you think that was silly? Listen to this.
1: Habitat Flourish, Space Vicar, Episode 7, Noddy and the Mormons.
2: Having escaped from the clutches of Edna, the Tiger Woman of Ponder's End, Habitat returns to the safety of his own home.
0: I'm home, dear.

0: pigeons.
1: No, here, but there's one of them just arrived with a message tied to its leg.
2: Hurriedly, Habitat unfurled it. 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
3: Your special talents required, Tokyo. On arrival, report to Yakamaka Sakarika Mahashkali Masahuri Sakalakala Mashishimara.
4: Said like a cherubim.
3: A feckless one.
4: Oh, feckless indeed.
3: Thank heaven this pigeon has a long leg. To the airport.
1: All right, dear.
3: Not you, you old bat. Me.
5: Aer Lingus announced the departure of Mickey Mulligan's plane to either Manchester or Tokyo. It'll go when the big hands on 12 and the little hands on 7. By the way, Mick, your mam said, could you bring her back either some fried squid or cotton chips, depending on where you finish up?
2: Habitat boarded the plane and immediately fell asleep. Rather awkward for the other passengers who had to climb over him to get in. Through the night, the plane droned on, reached the end of the runway and ran out of fuel. Habitat went to Tokyo by bus.
3: One workman's return, Tokyo, please.
6: Oh, God, blimey, goodness gracious, another thick mick. Oh. You can't get a bus from here to Tokyo. You have to change at Budapest. Oh.
7: Habitat changed at Budapest so thoroughly that when he emerged from the ladies, he was a beautiful geisha girl. His Tokyo contact, Yakamaka Sakahari Makawaka Lakahuri Sakaluma, spoke.
2: Call me Rage.
8: You speak Harry Goringresh?
2: Yes, Yakamaka Sakahari Makawaka Lakahuri Sakaluka Shishamara. I haven't had to use it for some time, you understand? But it's an old English name.
8: You mean like Smith or Brown, only wronger?
2: No, more like Yakamaka Sakahaki. No, well, anyway, it means he of the red hair with the midwife's bicycle who descends from the hills every year and gets all the village girls in the pudding club.
8: What do you want me to do, Lavi-san?
2: Well, it's like this. I think the Toyota factory's blown up.
3: No, it's raining Datsun cogs.
7: Suddenly, three men burst in the room.
9: Who are the mysterious three men who exploded? Why is the Beverly Sisters agent upset? What is Terry Wogan doing in this rubbish? The answers to all these questions and less in last week's episode, next week on this channel, now.
2: And now it's time to visit the tinsel world of Edna Follicle.
9: In which Edna and her team of raving reporters expose the pimples on the backside of show business.
10: Plans are afoot for a new film to be made entirely on location in Blackpool, in which a flock of sheep worship a stuffed dummy. It is to be entitled The Labour Party Conference.
2: Filming in Scotland, Steve McQueen has changed his name to George Pump, as he was becoming irritated with members of Scottish Gay Lib coming up to him and saying, "Hello, Steve McQueen."
10: And I'll be back next week looking at some of Robert Morley's parts. Now, for those of you listening who have weak bladders, a musical interlude.

0: nothing wrong with that. And now the prize for the best original dramatic poem by a boy with a wart on his chin. This has been won by Wogan Maximus.
1: You're very kind.
0: With his poem, The Ballad of Matilda Boyce. And here he is to read it for us.
1: The Ballad of Matilda Boyce by Terence Wilberforce Dorking Wogan. Aged 14, or thereabouts. This is the tale of Matilda Boyce, who lived in a forest dell. Her eyes were limpid pools of blue, but the rest of her face was hell. Matilda was a mysterious child, although there was lots of talk. Her mother was a Dublin girl, and her father, some soldier from Cork. One day she strolled through the forest. Right there, on a toadstool, was sat a little green man who had little green eyes and little green balls on his hat.
2: Are you a leprechaun?
3: No, I'm Ronnie Corbett, rehearsing for Robin Hood.
2: Oh.
3: Of course I'm a leprechaun. Help me, I've got me foot caught in this bear trap.
2: What's a bear trap doing in an Irish forest?
3: Ask Wogan, it's his bloody poem.
1: So, Tilly worked hard to release him, with many a grunt and a cough. And soon he lay there with his poor foot all grazed, and the balls on his hat had come off.
3: I'll grant you three wishes,
1: the leprechaun said.
3: Anything you care to name.
2: Me first is a Guinness that never runs dry. And my second, one more of the same.
3: But what is your third?
1: Said the little green man, as he pinned his balls back into place.
2: I'd like to see London.
1: Matilda replied. Said the leprechaun,
3: right, pack a case. I'll work me magic for you, little girl, as sure as me name is O'Bannon.
1: With a wave of his fingers, he whisked her away to the end of a queue out of Channel. In London at King's Cross, poor Tilly was lost. She'd no money and she had no plan. But before she could ask anybody's advice, she bumped into a dirty old man. I presume you're playing this, Crier.
0: Why?
1: I've seen the negatives.
4: Oh. Hello, my pretty.
1: The D.O.M. said, suavely removing his hat. Then he took off his shirt and his trousers as well. Then he shouted with glee,
4: follow that! I am the Right Honourable out of Scansion, Jedworth Stench. Eccentric millionaire and connoisseur of beauty. I want you for my shop window.
2: And what do you do?
4: I doctor cats.
2: Oh, why do you want me in the window?
4: What would you put in the window?
2: Oh.
1: Oh. Though Stench made her famous, when Tilly looks back, the thought of that day always rankles. She was swept off her feet by his power and his charm, and the way that he grabbed both her ankles. He whisked her away to his semi in Penge. He plied her with whiskey and gin. He bought her a frock and a pair of high heels, and then introduced her to Sin.
4: Tilly, my dear, this is Godfrey Sin, good friend of mine. Take care of him.
2: What can I do for you, Mr. Sin?
5: Well, my dear, I don't want to shock a simple village girl. But would you climb on top of the wardrobe, put on this top hat, and pour this cold custard all over me?
2: Oh, no, not the old top hat and cold custard off the top of the wardrobe routine.
1: Tilly was made for the life that she led, a courtesan, joyous and free. And when I say free, I mean happy, of course. She charged all the fellas a fee. Sin spread the word, and soon it got round, and the gentlemen vied for her favours. She progressed from the wardrobe and custard routine to jelly in four different flavours. Her name became...

0: imagine the breadth of the land, and sometimes the length up and down. She'd get into a bed with a youngster well-bred, and he'd wake up the toast of the town. But back in the village, where females were short, there was just one to each 24 men. One would say,
1: "Tilly boys, come on back to the lads."
0: And the others would chorus,
2: "Amen."
0: And then every night, when the bar had closed up, after supping the stout all day long, the lads of the village would stand on the green and loudly would sing out this song.

0: Oh, my God.
1: Sit down, Cheeky.
2: Goodbye, Cheeky.
1: That was Hello, Cheeky, starring Jim Brooke Taylor, Barry Pryor and John Junkin, with their special guest, Terry Wogan. The script was by Barry Pryor and John Junkin, with bits by Jim Brooke Taylor, and the music was by the Dennis King Trio. The show was produced by David Hatch. Toodaloo.
3: Set up.
1: Terry's first round.

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0: 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Dear Liza, will you have a polo, dear Liza? Polo.
1: How very kind of you, dear Henry. 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
0: But you take me old tube.
1: Because they happen to be my tube of polo, dear Henry. Have one.
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With Wilfred Bramble as Albert and Harry H. Corbett as Harold. This week, séance in a wet rag and bone yard.

0: Oh, dear, it's finished. Oh, Marla, Marla. Compared to you, Picasso was a load of old pony. Half past 12. Oh, I suppose I'd better go and look up the stately mansion. Oh, what a boxy night.
1: Who's that? All right.
0: I'll come in.
1: What's the idea of leaving me out here in the pouring rain? You want me to catch pneumonia, don't you?
0: I didn't know you was there. Come on in, then. No umbrella up in the house?
1: Yeah.
0: It's unlucky. And stop dripping all over the carpet.
1: Yeah.
0: It's half past 12. Where have you been till this time?
1: For the last 15 minutes I've been out there knocking the door down.
0: I didn't hear you.
1: Nah, you were asleep, weren't you? That horrible music blaring out.
0: Where's your door key?
1: It's on my key ring. With the other 35. I'm not taking that lot out in this weather. If I got struck by lightning, I'd have had it. Apart from that, it weighs half a ton. If I don't wear me braces, me trousers fall down.
0: You could take it off the ring.
1: It's in the middle and you can't move them round. It's full up. You can't get any on or off.
0: Honestly, everything's a problem with you, isn't it? Well, you can get another one cut tomorrow, because I'm not staying in every night waiting for you to come home.
1: You were late home yourself. I waited till 8 o'clock. Where were you?
0: I popped into the Skinner's Arms for a quick one on the way home.
1: And left the horse out in the pouring rain?
0: No, I didn't. I took him in the saloon bar and bought him a packet of crisps and a pint of bitter. He knows what his right leg's for, don't you worry. Of course I left him outside. He was all right. He's got air, hasn't he? Anyway, I put a tarpaulin over him. He don't get as wet as I do, I can tell you.
1: Poxy weather. 3 solid days it's been raining.
0: The Gold Oak Road's flooded.
1: I know. Just come down it, didn't I? Them bus drivers, they see a puddle, they go straight through it. They could see me standing there. 3 of them come past. The waves broke right over the top of my umbrella. Standing there like a drowned rat I was.
0: It's your own fault. You shouldn't be out of this time of night, in this weather, at your age. Where have you been?
1: I've been out.
0: I know you've been out. Where? It's not your kung fu night. It's not your old time dancing. And it's not your cordon bleu cookery classes. I don't think you've been going to those lately. You've been up in the wag, judging by that load of old rubbish you come up with last night.
1: That was a cock-o van.
0: That was a cock-up. I don't know where the van came in. There shouldn't be feathers in the gravy, surely. And tonight, God blimey.
1: It was lovely.
0: That was rubbish. Beef in pastry.
1: It's not beef in pastry. If you're going to criticise my cooking, get the name right. Booth Wellington.
0: Oh. So that's what it was, eh? Booth Wellington. I wonder where my last pair went to.
1: Yeah, I won't bother in future. You can go back to your egg and chips and sausages.
0: Oh, good. That'll do me fine. Where have you been?
1: I've been out.
0: If you say that once more, you'll be out again. What have you been doing?
1: I've been visiting.
0: Visiting who?
1: A friend.
0: What friend?
1: Mind your own business.
0: That ain't my business. I'm responsible for you. Half past 12 at night, roaming the streets in a plastic Mac. I mean, what are people going to think? They haven't forgotten Jack the Ripper around here. Where have you been?
1: I'm telling you. It's nothing to do with you.
0: It's got everything to do with me. I mean, supposing something was to happen to you. Supposing you was taken ill. Or supposing you was knocked down by a bus.
1: They don't knock me down. They just go through the puddles.
0: Look, supposing you was taken to hospital. How would they know who you belonged to?
1: Oh, I got my identification on me. I got my name inside my socks.
0: Ooh, cool. Who's got to look inside your socks? They take them off with a pair of tongs and burn them. Now, just tell me, where have you been, and we'll forget all about it.
1: I've been to a spiritualist meeting.
0: You've been where?
1: To a spiritualist meeting.
0: You haven't? Not really?
1: Yeah. I've been in contact with the dead.
0: I bet that scared them. What do you mean? You've been in contact with the dead?
1: I have. I spoke to Dan Leno tonight. And Henry VIII.
0: What would I do in a double act? I say. Who was that lady I saw you with last night? That was no lady. That was me fourth wife. Boom, boom.
1: You don't believe me, do you?
0: Of course I don't believe you.
1: It's true. I went to a seance in the Gold Hawk Road.
0: Oh, well, that explains it. I mean, Henry VIII was always up and down the Gold Hawk Road. I mean, you couldn't keep him away. I think he had a bird down there. So, let me get this straight. You've been sitting there in a parlour down the Gold Hawk Road in the dark?
1: Yeah. Six of us, round a table, holding hands. And then suddenly, she goes into a trance.
0: Who does?
1: The medium, Madame Fontana. And she introduces her spirit guide.
0: A red Indian.
1: How did you know?
0: They're always red Indians.
1: Yeah. This one was Geronimo. And he says, through her, I've got someone here who wants to meet you all. And this voice says,
0: good evening, everybody. This is Henry VIII speaking. And tonight is my guest night. And I'd like you to give a big hand to my first guest, your friend and my friend, Dan Leno.
1: Yeah, you're not going to take it seriously. I'm going to bed.
0: Well, hold him, Bennett. Well, you don't believe all that nonsense, do you? A voice comes on. He says he's Henry VIII, but you believe him. If he said he was Christopher Columbus, you would have believed him.
1: No, I wouldn't, because I met him last week. He was nice, he was. Got on very well with Chris.
0: You spoke to Christopher Columbus?
1: Yeah.
0: He spoke in English, of course.
1: Oh, yeah, as a matter of fact, he did.
0: In a Cockney accent?
1: No, he didn't. He had an American accent.
0: I see. He's born in Genoa, Italy, 500 years ago, and he's got an American accent. That's very reasonable.
1: Well, he discovered it, didn't he? Probably rubbed off on him.
0: Oh, look, Dad, it's a take-on. You hear a few voices and you get sucked in. At the end of the show, you bung her a fiver and you're aimed out into the Gold Hawk Road and get half-drowned by a passing bus. Oh, it's all so pathetic.
1: You're very sceptical. There are more things in heaven and earth than you have dreamt of, Harold. He spoke very well of you.
0: Who did?
1: Gandhi.
0: I've never met Gandhi in my life.
1: You don't have to meet him. They know all about you.
0: You're taking the gypsies, aren't you?
1: No, I'm not. He said, don't worry about Harold. He's going to be all right.
0: I am all right. I don't need Gandhi to tell me. God, that was, I've been waiting for this. I've been watching for the first signs of senile decay, and now we've got it. It's all over. My old man's a nutter. He's gone squirrel now.
1: No, Harold, it's very real. They're all up there waiting to talk to us. All sitting, waiting to be called.
0: Oh, look, now, Dad, settle down. Look, now, how did you get involved in all this?
1: It was Dorothy.
0: Dorothy?
1: I met her down the Darby and Joan Club. She's a lovely woman, Harold. You'd like her. I'm very fond of her.
0: Oh, I see. And you're both lonely.
1: That's right.
0: And she's a spiritualist.
1: Yeah.
0: And she introduced you to Madame Arcati.
1: Fontana.
0: And Dorothy is a widow woman.
1: Yeah. How do you know? That's how she got onto it. She's trying to get in touch with her husband.
0: Any luck?
1: No, not yet.
0: No, I bet he's keeping well out of it. Poor old devil. I expect he thought he was safe up there. I don't suppose you've spoken to the top man yet.
1: The top man?
0: Yeah. The great rag and bone man in the sky. What does he reckon to it all?
1: That's blasphemy. Don't talk like that, Harold. You'll be struck down.
0: No, well, Gandhi said I was going to be all right.
1: You might not be struck down here, but you'll be struck down up there.
0: Well, I'm not going up there. It must be a right boring place if they want to spend Thursday nights talking to you. Look, when I leave this veil of tears, mate, nobody's going to get in touch with me. As soon as I get wherever I'm going, my phone's coming off the hook right away. What a load of old cobblers.
1: It's not. There is another world, a life after death. They're trying to get in contact with us. There's spirits all around us.
0: About half a bottle inside of you.
1: Well, I'll prove it to you. Move those plates now. This will surprise you.
0: What's that?
1: It's a Ouija board. It receives messages from the other side.
0: I see.
1: Now, we put a wine glass upside down on the board. Switch the light out. Now, we put our fingers on top of the glass. That's right. Now, we ask questions and the glass moves round the board, stops at a letter and spells out the answers.
0: I say, that's for the ones who's lost their voices, for who keep talking to silly little pillocks like you.
1: Ready?
0: Ready.
1: Now, no tickling, Mickey.
0: Oh.
1: No laughing. No frivolous questions. Right?
0: Right.
1: Is there anybody there? Is there anybody there, please? If there is anybody there, will you please answer? It's moving. I told you. Is there anybody there? Yes.
0: Well, they couldn't say no, could he? Well, here's your comment.
1: Shh. What is your name? H I T L E R. It's Hitler.
2: Oh, go.
1: Are you pushing it?
0: No, of course not. Here. Ask him who won the war.
1: No. That might upset him. Have you got a message for anyone here? Yes. Is it a message for me? Yes. What is your message? U R A S I L L Y silly L I T T L E little B E R K.
0: Well, of course I'm pushing it. I mean, you'd have to get a move if you don't push it. I told you it's a load of old codswallop.
1: We'll see.
0: What do you mean?
1: We're having another meeting round here tomorrow. In here.
0: We're not having a seance in here?
1: We are. They're all coming round. Dorothy, Madame Fontana, all of them. We're going to try and get in touch with your mother.
0: Oh, no.
1: Oh, yes.
0: You want to watch it? She'll give you a right mouthful if she catches you sitting in the dark holding hands with another woman. What are you going to say to her? You haven't spoken to her for nigh on 40 years. You didn't have much in common then.
1: I'd like to speak to her again. I miss her. Besides, I want to ask her something.
0: Yeah? Ask her where she put your clean vest.
1: I'll show you. You'll be laughing the other side of your face tomorrow night. I'll speak to the rest of them. Christopher Columbus, Gandhi, Henry VIII.
0: Henry the Ninth.
1: Dan Leno, Mary Lloyd, and Laurel and Hardy.
0: God. On the Blue Ridge Mountains of Virginia, on the trail of the lonesome pine, Stanley.

0: 1, 2, 3, 4, 6. That should be enough chairs. Arrow, hurry up, they'll be here soon.
1: So, this is where it all happens, is it? This is the haunted table.
2: How does it look? I found a bit of green baize cloth up in the loft.
1: Very nice. If Geronimo don't fancy coming out tonight, we can always have a quick school of three-card brag.
2: I know you don't believe it, Arrow. Try and take it seriously.
1: And what have we here? Fish paste sandwiches? Sausage rolls? Fairy cakes? Oh, yes, a veritable banquet.
2: Do you think there's enough here?
1: I don't know. If Henry the Eighth turns up, that lot won't last long.
0: It's for afterwards.
2: It's them. Now, don't let me down, Harold. Dorothy! Madame Fontana, how nice to see you. Come in, ladies, come in. Help the ladies off with their coats.
1: Right, coats over here, broomsticks in the corner, please.
2: This is my son, Harold. Ah. Harold, this is Madame Fontana.
1: Charmed, I'm sure. What height did you fly at?
3: Are you joining us tonight, Harold?
1: Yes, if that's all right with you.
3: Perfectly all right. Perfectly all right. Glad to have you aboard. I feel that your presence will be most beneficial. You radiate an aura of spiritual calm and inner goodness.
1: Yes, it's the liver salts.
2: And this is Mrs. Daddy, Dorothy.
4: Oh, Albert.
1: Good evening, Mrs. Daddy.
4: I'm so pleased to meet you, Harold. I've heard so much about you.
1: Really? Who from? My father or Gandhi?
0: Harold.
4: I expect we'll be seeing a lot of each other in the future. Shan't we, Albert? I hope we're going to be good friends. I brought some sweeties for you.
1: Oh, jelly babies, my favourites.
2: And this is Mr. and Mrs. Weldon.
5: Good evening.
1: How do you do, Hugh?
2: Shall we all go into the lounge?
3: Yes. Oh, yes. This is going to be absolutely first class, this. What a perfect room for a contact. It's coming out. I can feel the vibrations.
1: Oh, yes, I'm sorry about that. That's the flyover. Yeah, it's them juggernauts. They practically have me out of bed some nights. Do you know, sometimes when they go past, I've seen his false teeth move across the bedroom floor on their own.
3: That could be a poltergeist.
1: I think it's more likely a petrol tanker, don't you?
3: I can see you're a skeptic, Harold. You don't believe in the living dead.
1: Oh, yes, I believe in him. I've been living with one for 40 years.
3: Well, we'll see what tonight brings out. We may yet convince you. Now, shall we begin? Places, everybody. Harold, over here. I'll hold your hand.
1: Oh, go.
3: Lights out. Don't be frightened, Harold. Now, I must ask for complete silence and concentration. And please, no sudden movements or noises whilst I'm in a trance. Will you please join hands?
1: Here comes Charlie.
3: I'll be back, Harold.

0: gone.
1: Blimey, that was quick.
0: She don't mess about. She gets straight to the meat. She's trying to get in touch with John Honeywell.
1: She'd do better to light a fire.
2: Are you there, Geronimo? Are you there, Geronimo?
3: I am here.
2: Are you angry? You took a long time coming.
1: It probably went to the Gold Oak Road, see? It's just...
3: I am ready.
2: Is there anybody there who wishes to contact? Anybody here?
3: Yes. Is Squaw Daddy with you?
4: Yes, yes, Squaw Daddy is here.
3: He wishes powwow with you.
5: Hello, Dottie!
4: Hello, George. Oh, it is him. You always call me Dottie.
1: He wasn't a bad judge.
0: Stop it.
1: Dottie Daddy.
4: Shh. How are you, George?
5: Oh, can't complain. My arthritis has cleared up.
4: I'm so glad.
5: How are you keeping?
4: Oh, not too bad.
5: How's the weather?
4: Still raining.
5: Never mind. It's good for the garden. How are my geraniums?
4: Not as good as when you did them, George.
5: Try putting some potash on them.
1: And next week's gardener's corner comes from Gas.
4: I do miss you, George.
5: Are you lonely?
4: I am a bit.
5: Why don't you get married again? I won't mind. Why don't you marry Trevor?
4: He's dead.
5: Is he? I haven't seen him.
4: Died 10 years ago.
5: Oh, I'll have to keep a lookout for him.
4: I am thinking of getting married again. He's called Albert.
1: Hello.
5: You do that, Dottie. I hope you'll be very happy.
4: Thank you, George.
5: I've got to go now. Someone else wants to talk to you. Goodbye, Dottie.
4: Goodbye, George.
1: Oh, God, when's Henry VIII coming on?
2: Geronimo.
3: Yes, I am here.
2: Is there anybody else there who wishes to contact anybody else here?
3: Yes. Is Albert Steptoe there?
6: Yeah, I'm here.
3: I have your wife, Emily, here.
6: Oh, my God.
7: Is that you, Albert?
6: Emily?
7: Hello, Albert. You haven't been down to the grave lately, have you?
6: I'm going down in the morning. It's your mother.
8: Cobblers.
6: It is. That's her voice.
7: Who are you talking to?
6: Harold. He's here sitting next to me.
7: Harold? My little Harold? He should be in bed. He's only 5.
6: No, he's not. He's 40 now.
7: He's older than me.
1: Oh, now, come on. I mean, stop this. I mean,
7: Harold? Harold, this is Mummy talking. Harold, are you there?
6: Say hello to your mother.
8: I'm not saying hello.
6: Go on, say hello to her.
8: No, I'm... Cool.
1: Hello, Mum.
6: Emily?
7: Yes, Albert?
6: Would you mind if I got married again?
7: Of course not, Albert. You should get married again. Little Harold needs a mother. Have you found somebody, Albert?
6: Yes, I have. She's sitting here right next to me. Dorothy Daddy.
7: Oh, not George Daddy's wife.
6: That's her.
7: Oh, George has told me so much about her. George and I get on very well together. She'll make you a wonderful wife.
6: Are you sure you don't mind?
7: Of course not, but you and Harold must love her and cherish her and look after her for the rest of your life.
6: Oh, we will, we will.
1: Oh, no, we won't, we won't!
4: You mustn't break the circle!
1: Now, shut up, you silly woman! All right, that's it. Lights on, come on, all out! The show's over!
9: Harold, have you gone mad?
6: I was talking to your mother.
1: You wasn't talking to my mother, you was talking to her, Madame Arcati. My mother's dead!
6: Are you all right, Madame Fontana?
1: Of course she's all right.
6: You might have killed her.
1: Rubbish. She's putting on an act. She's a phony.
10: Don't you talk about my daughter like that.
1: I never thought of that. Of course, mother and daughter. She's trying to unload her mother, like I've been trying to unload you all of these years. Of course, find some daft, senile old twit with a young, hard-working son, and you're quids in. Let them look after her. All right, come on, missus. It's all over.
3: You must marry again. Oh, take squaw. We're going.
1: Oh, come on, get your hand coat on. Nobody's going to have my dad away.
3: Henry the Eighth.
1: Come on, out of it, missus. Come on,
4: come along, Beryl. I don't wish to stay in this house a moment longer.
6: Dorothy, I'm sorry about this. I...
4: Your son has made it quite clear that I'm not welcome in this house. I've no intention of being unloaded onto you. And as for your villa in Mallorca, you can keep it.
1: Oh, yes, come on, missy. Out, out.
10: Unhand me, Wolsey. Oh, and a plague on both your houses, especially the one in Mallorca.
1: This one, keep right on.
11: Look, come on. Mr. and Mrs. Weldon, it's all over. Time to go home.
5: Did she get in touch with Tibbles? Oh, didn't hear him meow.
11: No idea.
5: Oh, come along, dear. We'll try again next week. Good night.
11: Good night. What villa in Mallorca?
6: Well, you know how it is when you're trying to pull a bird. I mean, you sort of do embroider it a bit, don't you?
11: Embroider it a bit? That's the Bayeux tapestry as far as we're concerned.
6: Fancy her being her daughter.
11: Oh, you're better off out of it.
6: Yeah. Good night, Al.
11: Good night, Ed.
6: Do you really think she was a phony? Huh? You know, Madame Fontana.
11: Oh, yeah, yeah. No doubt about it. Well, there's plenty of them about.
6: Yeah, I suppose so. I wish you'd heard her do Laurel and Hardy. She was very good at them. Better than me. It stopped raining.
11: Oh, good. You won't get splashed tomorrow.
6: No. Good night.
11: Good night. Oh, cool. What a farce, what a farce. Oh, dear, oh, dear, oh, dear. Keep right on to the end of the road. Come on. I'm Henry the Eighth. I must have mean a word that rubbish you. Oh, dear. Still, it would have been nice to have a chat with you, Mum. Oh, well, so to bed. Good night, Mum. Wherever you are.
7: Good night, Harold.
11: Hey? Hey?
1: Who's that? Who's that?
12: Mum? Mum? Dad? Dad? Can I sleep with you tonight, Dad? Dad?

0: You've been
1: end a meal with a Cape apple. 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
3: All right.
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3: Fantastic.
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3: Might look the same, but they don't taste the same.
2: You can't tell the difference.
3: Well, I can. The cheap one's yours.
4: Bird's-eye. Somehow other beef burgers just don't taste the same.
5: You know, some marmalades get some of their tang from added flavouring. While Robertson's Golden Shred gets all of its tang from Seville oranges. What would you rather have for breakfast?
6: I came across Mr. Kipling in a meadow by the church. If I've painted that spire once, he said, I've painted it a dozen times. He offered me an apple pie. An artist needs inspiration, he explained. Golden shortcrust pastry, delicious apple filling, and just the right amount of sugar sprinkled on top. But then, when it comes to the little details, Mr. Kipling does have an exceedingly good eye.
7: What has a hazelnut in every bite?
8: Sorry.
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8: Sorry.
7: Nougat and caramel golden light?
8: Sorry.
7: And don't forget the hazelnut in every bite. And again. What has a hazelnut in every bite?
8: Sorry.
7: Thick milk chocolate for your delight?
8: Sorry.
7: Nougat and caramel golden light? And don't forget the hazelnut in every bite.
8: Sorry.
7: A hazelnut in every bite.
9: Once upon a time there was an engineer. Choo-choo Charlie was his name, we hear. He had an engine and he sure had fun. He used good and plenty candy to make his train run.

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1: Once upon a time there was an engineer.
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1: He had an engine and he sure had fun. He used good and plenty candy to make his train run.
3: Charlie says, love my good and plenty. Charlie says, really rings the bell. Charlie says, love my good and plenty. Don't know any other candy that I love so well.
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0: Well, darling, these Sundays are really getting to be a struggle. In the first place, the rehearsals on this show are called by a director who I'm sure despises me. He deliberately created a new hour of the day, which he calls 10 a.m. Have you ever heard of it, darlings? Of course not. How could you? And he tried to tell me it was quite popular. Ghastly. Well, to give you an idea of what I have to go through to get here on time, I brought today's page for my appointment calendar. Now, you listen to this. 7 a.m., open eyes. 7:01, to close them again for 5 minutes more sleep. 9:30 a.m., open eyes. 9:35, smoke a hearty breakfast. 9:45, shave.
1: Shave!
0: Oh, yes, that impossible person in the next apartment with that revolting electric razor every morning at the same time. And I just know she does it to annoy me. Probably a television actress. 10 o'clock rehearsal. At 10:30, open eyes.
2: Well, you can close them, Tallulah.
0: Jimmy, don't you? Jimmy, darling, you look very nice today.
2: And why not? I woke up on the right side of my nose.
0: Well, that's quite a feat.
2: They were there, too. You know, Tallulah, it's my daily routine that keeps me so beautiful. Every morning when I get up at the Astor Hotel, I steps over to the window and open. There's Broadway. I inhale. Where's Broadway?
0: Exhale.
2: That's what I do when I'm looking for the linings. I exhale. I exhale. There's Broadway. Inhale, exhale, inhale, exhale.
0: Yes, darling, yes. No wonder the streets are all torn up.
2: Every morning I take off my pajamas, shocking pink. The pajamas, not me. And I slips into my dressing gown, lavender blue. Not the dressing gown, me. It's a genuine imported raglan sleeve, a Chinese silk dressing gown that grows on you. The silkworms refuse to lay off.
0: They're still working on it?
2: That's right, Tallulah. Strong union. They should hang by the rope who wrote that. Then I take 4 giant steps to the shower. When I want hot water, I turn down the cold water. When I want the cold water, I turn on the hot water. First time I ever saw a tub with cross-eyed faucets.
0: Now, Jimmy, how can you stand there with a straight face and...
2: Tallulah. I admit with my equipment it's hard to do. Now, after my shower, I puts on my custom-made underwear. The kind that never wears out.
0: I know, darling. Strong union suits.
2: That one crept up on me.
0: Well, creep on with your story, Jimmy. You're in your underwear. Get going.
2: Where can I go in my underwear?
0: Oh, Jimmy, I wish you'd come back to the subject. I'm so confused. You know how busy my Sundays are. I find it difficult to keep track of what's going on.
2: Lucky for you, I'm here, Tallulah. What you need on this show is a junior mistress of ceremonies, and that's me.
0: Ha ha, look, junior miss, this is a big job. You have to handle such great stars as Marlene Dietrich, Ethel Merman, Gloria Swanson.
2: I can handle them.
0: And such great stars as Ezio Pinza, Charles Boyer, Clifton Webb.
2: You handle who you like, I'll handle who I like.
0: But, Jimmy, I don't think you're right for the job.
2: Of course I'm right. You got high-class stars. You need a high-class character like myself to introduce them. I'm the equal of those big stars. Maybe more equal, because... Now nobody snubs the Rani unless they don't understand

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Notre Dame playing PS22. I don't want to put on airs. The Durannies always had two swimming pools. One for swimming and one for rinsing off. Snuck that one in on me. Why, the Durannies were famous before Fulton invented the fish market. Durannies were popular before Edison invented the electric bill. 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

0: As always, the incomparable Jimmy Durante.
1: Thank you, Chaloo. 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Well, Chaloo, when do we start mastering the ceremony?
2: Hello, Tallulah. Fran Warren.
0: Fran, darling. Fran, what are you going to sing for us?
2: Well, I thought I'd sing...
1: Stop the music. Hold the dialogue. If I'm the assistant MC, I got to check the routine.
2: You mean you take care of all the engagements on the show, Jimmy?
1: And the weddings, too. Now, let me see where I put you down on the list. Oh, if I only had a pair of glasses that could read. Oh, here it is, D.
0: Jimmy, D for Warren.
1: D for doll. I got a million. See you later, Tallulah. D for doll. Ah, Durante, you're the new glamorous and unpresentable Tallulah Bonkhead.
2: Tallulah, guess what?
0: What are you going to sing, Fran?
2: I had my picture in Parade, the Sunday Picture Magazine.
0: Oh, that's an odd title for a song.
2: No, Tallulah. Parade is a news magazine. It had a picture of me last week. You've heard of Parade.
0: Heard of it? Darling, I am Parade. What's your song, Fran?
2: Till I Met You.
0: Oh, yes. Meredith Wilson's new and lovely ballad that has blossomed into such a big hit. Meredith Wilson, if you please, darling.

This week, with proper pride, Metro-Goldwyn-Mayer premieres at Radio City Music Hall in New York its newest and most certainly one of its finest moving pictures, The Magnificent Yankee. We on the big show, darlings, are happy to share this pride, for we feel that here is a picture that every American must see, must delight in, must learn from. We are proud, too, tonight that we can premiere a portion of this picture and welcome its star, Mr. Louis Calhoun. Mr. Calhoun gives us a brilliant portrayal of the man who, after more than three quarters of a century of service to his country, could find no worthier beneficiary for his entire fortune than to name sole heir to his last will and testament the nation he fought and lived for these our own United States of America. Here is Mr. Louis Calhoun in his fine portrayal of Mr. Justice Oliver Wendell Holmes, a scene for MGM's great new picture, The Magnificent Yankee.

0: From the time Oliver Wendell Holmes first came to Washington from Boston to assume his place as an Associate Justice of the United States Supreme Court, the magnificent Yankee was responsible for three famous institutions: his world-famed dissenting opinions, his fatherly regard for the annual succession of bright young secretaries sent him by Harvard Law School, and his unswerving love and devotion to his wife, Fanny. Our scene opens in the Washington home of Oliver Wendell Holmes on Sunday evening in March, 1921. His wife, Fanny, wearing her 80 years as gracefully as the judge, yet betraying an air of suppressed excitement, lends him a hand with his white tie.
1: You know, the man who invented the bullseye mirror ought to be fried in Hades.
2: Hold still, Wendell. I'll fix your tie.
1: Woman, we've been dining out at pothouses for a good many years without all this fuss and feathers. Why do I have to get myself up in this tailcoat and boiled shirt?
2: Why, darling, didn't I explain? You're 80 years young today, and I'm going to show you off before someone else thinks of it. You don't mind, do you?
1: Woman, you're a dangerous and beautiful creature.
2: That's what you say to every pretty woman you meet.
1: That's perfectly true, but with the rest of them, I never mean it. Now, don't keep me waiting. Oh, there's one thing more.
2: Yes, the Lord.
1: I do not wish to take you out under false pretenses. I want you to know that I do not feel 80.
2: Well, I should hope not. I certainly should hope not.
1: Well, I'll wait for you in the library. Well, Drake, my secretaries don't work Sunday nights. What brings you back at this hour?
3: I was just passing, sir, and I suddenly remembered these papers. I meant to bring them over this afternoon.
1: Oh, that's all right, my boy. Everything in order?
3: Yes, sir. Well, good evening, sir.
1: Hold on there. Where are you off to all tugged out like this? Some woman got you in tow, too.
3: Oh, no, sir. I'm just on my way to a little party with some of the boys.
1: Lucky dog.
3: Yes, sir. Good evening, sir.
1: Another of my sons.
2: Ready, my dear?
1: Great heavens, woman. How on earth did you get in here without my hearing you?
2: Oh, it's nothing. Just a little trick I've been saving up for your birthday. All the New England witches knew how to do it.
1: You are a witch, you know. The loveliest that ever was. Come along now, let's get out of here before I make a fool of myself over you. In my own house, too.

0: Happy birthday, sir.
1: Happy birthday, sir. Well, I'll be blowed. The chain gang. Every one of my secretaries since the beginning, one for every year since I've been in Washington, all 20 of you, eh? And you've come down here from all over the country just to watch an old man turn 80. Well, I don't quite know what to say except thank you. Thank you, my sons. Look here, Fanny, you're to blame for this.
2: Sure. Is that all you can say on an occasion like this?
0: Speech! Speech!
3: Speech! Speech!
1: Well, all right. But if I don't come up to expectations, remember, you asked for it. When I was a boy, I was better at this kind of thing. I had to be, whether I liked it or not, because my father always liked to have witty people about him, especially at the breakfast table. So if I said anything good, Father made sure that I got an extra helping of marmalade. I have not been able to face that darn stuff ever since. But if ever a man wanted to earn a bit of marmalade, I do tonight. You've been pretty good boys, you know. Some of you have turned out to be pretty important pumpkins, and I couldn't be prouder of you if you were my own. Sons. Yes. Well, you are, you know. You are my sons in a way. You're my sons at law, you might say. Eh? Oh, I'm sorry. Yes, even my father couldn't have inflicted a worse pun than that. Oh, I wish I had something special to pass on to you fellas at a time like this.

0: that when I got to be 80, I could wrap my life up in a scroll, tie a pink ribbon round it, put it away in a drawer, and go around doing the things that I always wanted to do. But I'm just beginning to see, once more, that the good fight is never over. When you've taken one trench, there's always a new firing line just beyond. And that's as it should be. Don't ask me why. All I know is a man must go on, charting his course by stars he has never seen. Must keep searching with a divining rod for springs he may never reach. Because, that's enough of this preaching. Danny, how are we going to cheer these fellows now that Mr. Volstead's moral tornado has become the law of the land?
1: It's all arranged. The champagne is cooling downstairs. Oh, it's all very legal. We've had it for years.
0: Very well. Gentlemen, in that case, we'll drink to the United States of America and a new firing line.
2: Here, here.
3: And its next Chief Justice, Oliver Wendell Holmes.
0: Sorry to disappoint you, boys. White is retiring, but the president wants a conservative, and I think Taft will be the man. I'm old. Besides, I never did understand ambition for high office. Oh, it's not to be despised if it comes your way. But the real challenge of life is to try to touch the superlative entirely on your own. No outsider can help you. The approval of friends is welcome. It gives you confidence. It gives you hope. But don't you youngsters hope for the wrong thing. Fanny, do we get anything to go with that champagne, or do we forage in the neighborhood for our supper?
1: Silly, we have a wonderful buffet all ready downstairs, and a wonderful cake, too, with 81 candles.
0: What's the extra one for?
1: That, my dear, is for you to grow on. Go along, children, I'm hungry, and you, I know, are thirsty. Wendell?
0: Oh, coming, my dear. Coming?
1: Wendell, it doesn't really matter, does it, about being Chief Justice?
0: No, not really. But just for a moment, I caught something in the boy's eyes, you know. They might have liked it. Fanny, I felt like a father who had let his sons down. Well, they're not my sons. They're just a fresh lot of young scamps from Harvard. Listen to them now, drinking my liquor and singing about how good it is to rejoice when you're young. But they don't know, Fanny. The real trick is to rejoice when you're 80. Fanny, what the devil am I talking about anyway?
1: I'm sure I don't know, Wendell. And if I did, I wouldn't tell you.
0: Well, let's go down, my dear, and join our sons.

0: Louis, that was beautiful. Thank you. Louis Callahan, come over here with me, darling. How are you, sweetie? Louis, stop bowing.
1: Oh, hello, Tallulah.
0: Hello, darling. Of all the great stars who have appeared on this program...
1: Yes, Tallulah.
0: You are the tallest. No, I was just joking. No, darling, you really were superb in that excerpt from the magnificent Southerner.
1: The magnificent Yankee.
0: There is no such thing as a magnificent Yankee.
1: Surely there must be some good Yankees.
0: The only magnificent Yankee I can think of is Joe DiMaggio.

0: you. And I wish you were a magnificent giant. Claude!
1: Saluda, darling. You are a magnificent woman. Even though you are standing in front of me again.
0: You never used to mind that in the old days, Louis.
1: Well, darling, in the old days you could stand in front of me and the audience could still see me.
0: Forgive me, Louis. A performer must never stand in front of another performer during a scene. I should know that. After all, I've been in the theater as far back as I can remember.
1: As far back as anybody can remember, darling.
0: Well, Louis, dear, do come back and be on the show again with us next Monday, won't you, pet?
1: Would you do the show on Sunday?
0: Yes, darling.
1: You're the same old Tallulah. Older.
0: Oh, Louis, I'm not going to stand here parrying words with you. You are, after all, one of the theater's most accomplished actors. I don't care what anyone says.
1: What do you mean by that?
0: Well, you know how actors talk around Sardis. I mean, it was really ridiculous, darling. I mean, someone referring to you as the road company Basil Rathbone. Well, I know. I mean, I know that you're above paying any attention to that kind of, you know, small talk.
1: Why, of course I am, just as I know you are when they refer to you as the road company.
0: Don't you dare, Mr. Tully!
2: Excuse me, Chalou.
0: Yes, Jimmy?
2: I understand Louis Callahan is on this show.
0: That's right, Jim. Have you met our guest?
1: Hello, Jimmy.
2: Oh, hello, Mr. Rathbone. Chalou, when this Callahan bum gets here...
0: Jimmy, this is Mr. Callahan, the Mr. Callahan, who is starring on Broadway now in King Lear, one of Shakespeare's greatest tragedies. The story of children's ingratitude towards a father who's willing to give them each not only his love and paternal affection, but all his worldly goods, only to have them turn him out of the house and drive him into the forest where he loses his mind and finally dies a broken, pitiful figure.
2: That sounds like my favorite radio program. Life can be beautiful.

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The big stars on this program are Louis Calhern, Jack Carter, Florence Desmond, Jimmy Durante, Martha Ray, Fran Warren, Meredith Wilson, and the Big Show Orchestra and Chorus, and every week, your hostess, the glamorous, unpredictable Tallulah Bankhead.

0: Yes, darlings, this is the big show, to which every week 200 or 300 of the biggest names in show business listen. You thought I was going to say they were on the show, didn't you, darlings? I fooled you. Well, the funny thing is that many performers, most of them my friends, do listen to the show. And why not? It's the only chance they ever get to turn me off when I'm talking. As a matter of fact...
1: Excuse me, who plays Tallulah Bankhead around here?
0: Oh, I do, darling. And I imagine you're the poor little man who plays Jack Carter.
1: So this is radio. Me, I'm a television boy. When I come on stage, they can see me. In radio, I'm just a voice without a body.
0: Jack, that's radio. It happens to everybody. I'm just a voice without a body.
1: Honey, with your voice, you don't need a body.
0: Thank you, baby.
1: Don't thank me, Tallulah. Tallulah Bankhead has become a national institution. Why, you're the Hopalong Cassidy of radio.
0: I'm flattered. I think. Hopalong Cassidy. What program is she mistress of ceremonies on?
1: No, it's a new thing now. Why, when kids come into my house now, they pull out their guns and they go, darling. Oh, that's what they're doing. Oh. Believe me, the whole town is Tallulah crazy. My wife is taking cold shots on account of you.
0: Oh, I'm so sorry, darling. Does she have a bad cold?
1: What are you talking about? She's trying to catch a cold so she'll sound more like you.
0: Well, it is gratifying to know that your wife is a fan.
1: Not only my wife, Tallulah. I walked by the 6th Avenue Delicatessen the other day, and the smoked tongue in the window was singing, "Give my regards to Broadway."
0: A voice without a body again.
1: I went into my favorite restaurant, and they have a Tallulah sandwich named after you.
0: No coaching, please. What kind of a sandwich is it?
1: A triple-decker, naturally.
0: Oh, naturally.
1: The Tallulah sandwich. Plenty of ham, a big tomato.
0: And plenty of lettuce, darling.
1: You know, Tallulah, the funniest thing is that right across the street in this restaurant is another restaurant that's copying your sandwich. Of course, it's not as good. Smaller ham, smaller tomato, and plenty of crust.
0: Don't you dare mention her sandwich on this program!
1: Now, look, here's the point of the whole conversation.
0: Oh, there is a point.
1: Oh, yes, I admire you, Tallulah. Now, how do I get to be like you?
0: Oh, my darling, you couldn't get to be like me if you lived to be 100 years old.
1: Oh, I don't. I want to be as talented as you are, not as old as you are.
0: You keep that up, Buster, and you'll never get to be as old as... Oh!
1: I'll probably never get to be as old as you are if I have another year like 1950. Of course, I can't complain. 1950 was swell to me. I got my own show on television on NBC Saturday night. I love television. How else can you get into Betty Grable's home once a week, huh? Well, it really is hard work. But 1950, looking back, was a wonderful year. So many things happened. Brooklyn lost the pennant again. Margaret hit a wrong note, so Harry sent one. And, of course, they had the new bathing suit in 1950 called the bikini, spelled backwards as Ibbidibbidick. And, oh, have you seen them? I saw one girl on the beach. Why, they're just two handkerchiefs and a prayer, that's all. One girl had one on, and all the fellows were standing around fanning her with newspapers, trying to make her sneeze. I was just hanging around to say gesundheit. And I noticed... All the women drivers are out this year like mad. I love those dolls. They get in the car and they get a look in their eye like you shouldn't be living anymore. I don't mind the way women drive. It's the way they aim that bothers me. When they come over from Jersey, they don't even wait till they get to the tunnel. Right over the water they go. And they make it, too. That's what bothers me. Plus, Durante is afraid of women drivers. Anytime he's out in his car, sees a woman driver coming toward him. Last time he did, he saw a woman. He ran out of his car, jumped into a building, went up the 6th floor, ran into a house, hid under the bed. It didn't help. She got him anyway. Traffic, too much traffic, too many people, where are the cops? Traffic, too much traffic, too many stoplights, too many stops. Autos crawling down the avenue, take too long to get where they're going. People waiting for the signal to get away from the horns that are blowing.

going downtown. It's a one-way street, turn around, retreat. Hey, you think driving is a cinch? Brother, I ain't even moved an inch. Hey, look out, Mac, go faster. Look out for that Roadmaster. Look out, Roadmaster, look out! I am the new Buick Roadmaster. 1951. I'm lovely, I'm engaged, I use grease. And just listen to my horn. Specially arranged for the convertible by Meredith Wilson. Naturally, everything about me is the best. I have mink seat covers, and everybody in me is always gay and laughing. Either rich people are happy or those mink seats tickle, I don't know. And of course, my owner is a wealthy boy, Terence Cartwright. Very wealthy, he has the pie concession on the Milton Berle show. And last week, you know, Terence was out with a debutante. He was driving in me, and he was riding with one arm, and he leaned over to kiss her. All of a sudden, I went off the road. I smashed into an embankment. I went up a tree. I turned over six times. I crashed under the road. She called out of the car, and she said, "Brother, that's what I call a kiss." But my days are numbered. I am being sold to a used car dealer. You see, my ashtrays are full. Traffic? Too much traffic. Hear that blaring? It's not Fred Warren. Why, hear that screeching? Someone's teaching someone how to drive. Why, the pupil's pouting, pupil's shouting, glory, she's alive. Well, one thing, I'm not going to fidget. Look out for that midget. Look out for that midget car. Hey, look out, midget. I'm just a little midget auto. At night, they don't keep me in a garage. They throw a tablecloth over me and they play canasta. Oh, it's so embarrassing. You won't believe this, but pedestrians hit me. The other day, some kids set fire to my roof. The firemen wouldn't put me out. They thought I was an old cigarette lighter. Oh, I tell you, it's awful. I have my good points, though. I'm a convertible. I wasn't always, you know, but my owner found a can opener. Those trucks are always driving right over me. Well, I gotta be moving now. Their light just changed. Can't seem to move. Oh, no wonder. There's chewing. I'm stuck under my tire. Traffic. Too much traffic, too much bumping, too much thumping. Hey, maybe walking is faster. Well, I think I'll take a stab. Hey, look him up with a cab. Hey, taxi, look out, taxi. Watch it, taxi. Look out, taxi. Ow! I'm a taxi. Jack the Hack. I'm not lovely, I'm not engaged. I'm hard to get, especially when it's raining. I guess you think I'm stupid, don't you? You know why I talk funny? My boss has got those baby shoes hanging on the windshield. All day long, I keep getting kicked in the head all day long. But I'm a pretty fair guy. If I hit a pedestrian, if I drag him six blocks, I only charge him what it says on the meter. Oh, I got all the latest equipment, you know. I got smoke rearview mirrors. They weren't that way original, but the couples in the back seat steamed them up, you know. Yeah, I'm a pretty tough guy. If I see a bus coming, I cut him right off. I see another car, I grind the spinners in half. I knock off trolleys. There's only one thing a taxi has to look out for. That's another taxi. Traffic, too much traffic.

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0: Darlings, every once in a while, show business is enhanced by the success of a performer whose talent is so distinctive, so utterly enchanting, that it is almost impossible to describe without hearing and seeing. Such a gifted personality is a dear, dear friend of mine who just came over from England and is currently amusing after-dark pleasure seekers at the Swanky Versailles nightclub here in New York. One of the world's outstanding mimics, Miss Florence Desmond. Florence, darling.
1: Hello, Tallulah.
0: Oh, Florence, my pet, how good to see you again. Oh, darling, how long has it been since you and I spent that wonderful weekend together when I was playing in London, you remember? And I rented that picturesque old English castle.
1: Oh, it's been quite some time, Tallulah. But that wasn't a castle you were living in. I seem to remember.
0: Well, darling, it seemed like a castle, all those huge rooms. I bet there must have been about 40 rooms.
1: I seem to remember five.
0: A five-room castle? Don't be ridiculous.
1: I think the castle was next to the place you rented. Wasn't it the gamekeeper's cottage with the five rooms?
0: It had six rooms.
1: You're mistaken, Tallulah. Five.
0: Well, if you're not going to count that other room. But I do remember a party we gave. And you remember you entertained us with that, your wonderful impression of that English general.
1: Oh, I adored it. It was an English colonel, dear.
0: Well, whatever it was, I adored it.
1: I don't know why, Tallulah. I seem to remember you left for the theater to do your play before I did it.
0: Well, if you ever do it, I'm sure I will adore it. Why don't you do it now, won't you? Why does everybody pick on me on this program?
1: I don't know how you ever thought whether a perfectly good song can be ruined in the hands of the wrong people. But I got a crazy idea the other day, and I tried to imagine an old English army colonel doing the St. Louis Blues.
2: I hate to see the evening sun go down. I hate to see the evening sun go down any time, really. That's when I start drinking. And it's bad for me. For instance, last night we had a whale of a party in the mess. It was a farewell to young Carew. He'd been cashiered out of the army. Bad show. Oh, if I feel tomorrow anything like I feel today, heaven help the army. I should think if Carew feels tomorrow anything like he feels today, he'll probably blow his brains out. Wouldn't be a bad idea at that. The best thing that boy can do is to pack his bags and make his getaway. It all started with a woman. An attractive little widow with dyed hair. We all knew it, all except Carew. It was her birthday, and he asked her what she wanted. Oh, instead of replying like any normal woman and saying, a box of chocolates, she said she wanted the green eye of the little yellow god. And Carew got it for her. What she thought she was going to do with it, how she thought she could wear it, or where she was going to put it, I haven't the vaguest idea. They called him Mad Carew. Oh, he wasn't mad. A trifle impulsive, perhaps, but you can't call a fella mad for writing rude words on Government House. I've wanted to do it myself many a time. We all hated the governor's wife. Ugly old bag. Too bad about Carew. He had a great future in the army. Fine family. Educated at Eton. Used to row for Oxford. Oh, I'll miss the young scamp. I say, boy, bring me a stinger, will you?

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1: Oh, Miss Bankhead.
2: Oh, hello, Meredith, darling. Meredith Wilson. Well, how are you this week, Meredith?
1: Oh, I'm all right, Miss Bankhead. But that story Florence Desmond told about Lieutenant Carew, whew, that was really a pistol.
2: You liked it?
1: Oh, very sad. The same thing that happened to this feller happened to a feller back home, only his name wasn't Carew and he wasn't a lieutenant. But he was cashiered out of the service.
2: Oh, dear, here we go again. Oh, he was in the army.
1: Well, not exactly. You see, he was cashiered out of the service station. He worked for a chain of service stations and wore a uniform and everything, but he was fired for running around with the cashier.
2: Cashier, yes.
1: Oh, it was all very sad.
2: Not as sad as it is now, darling.
1: Well, it gets better as it goes along.
2: Care to bet?
1: Well, sir, Miss Bankhead. Let me just tell you about Betty.
2: Now, Mary, darling, please. One revolting story at a time. Better yet, let me put it this way. Why don't you play something for us, huh?
1: Well, I'd love to. How about Zing Went the Strings of My Heart?
2: Ah, sounds delightful, darling. Ladies and gentlemen, here is Meredith Wilson and the Big Show Orchestra and Chorus with a gay and enchanting interpretation of a memorable popular hit song, Zing Went the Strings of My Heart.